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0: p.m. tonight here on Westwood One Sports. He is Brad Evans. I'm Pat Boyle. 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Hour number three of this hump day extravaganza kicks off right now. 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Hit that subscribe button. You could watch the show live on Twitter at BetMGM tonight. 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Talking a ton of postseason baseball today. We talked Yoshi Yamamoto and another dominant start last night to begin the show. We've been keeping you updated as the Guardians beat the White Sox 9-3. Game four now tomorrow in Chicago. We'll get you a Braves-Dodgers update here in just a second. And we've also been talking a lot of football. So if you want to weigh in, 310-840-4910. In less than 20 minutes from now, our college football insider Joe DeLeon will join us to talk about some of the big games from last weekend. And as always, look ahead to another big Saturday in college football coming up this weekend. And we're going to get to pretender or contender here in just a couple of minutes with some of the very good NFL teams so far and whether it is legit or whether it's fool's gold. But speaking of Braves-Dodgers, right now it's the bottom of the sixth, two outs. Dodgers won, Braves won. Go-ahead run, though, in scoring position. Tyler Glasnow and Tyler Malley have been exchanging zeros so far. But now we've got the bullpens taking over. It was Alex Vesia for the Dodgers, and now they've just turned it over to Edgardo Henriquez for the Dodgers. And right before we came back, scary moment as Teoscar Hernandez crashed into the wall in left field on a Ozzie Albies double that nearly left the park. Teo Hernandez is still in the game, so something to monitor, but this is a massive spot right now for the Bravos. Facing elimination, down two games to one, and Mauricio Dubon just hit a missile to right field, but right at Kyle Tucker. So we go to the seventh in a 1-1 game. Brad, you want to hit the phones? Because we've got some folks wanting to weigh in on this series.
1: Oh, I'd love to talk to the people of America.
0: All right, and this is one of my favorite callers, a gentleman that has called programs of mine in the past. He's called our program. Let's go to Atlanta, the home of the Braves, and let's talk to Israel, who's next up here on BetMGM tonight. Israel, long time no talk, brother. How you been?
2: Oh, Pat, man, long time no talk. Man,
0: how you doing? What's going on?
2: Well, you know what? All that money I made on my Monday night parlay, I lost a lot of it last night with the Braves and Dodgers. Okay. I hit a parlay on Monday night with Falcons Monday line, Bijan anytime touchdown, 100 yard, Bijan 100 yard, and Drake London 90 yards. Like plus 1,100.
0: Ooh, wow.
2: Okay.
0: Well, Drake London is 700 yards. Did you have
2: 90? Yeah, 90. Because, you know, Drake London, whenever innings starts, you know, Drake is third in the league with 105 receiving yards a game behind only Jackson, Smith, and Jigba, and I believe Jamar Chase.
0: Yep.
2: Yeah, so, I tweeted you my bet. And I lost, I ain't gonna lie to you, man, I lost 200.
0: You said yesterday you took the Braves in the over and you took the Braves in the under, and you're like, if the Braves win, there's no way I can lose, right? And I think Brad responded, and you're like, yeah, I mean, here's the key word, if the Braves win, and unfortunately they did not.
2: It was a big hit.
1: No, they didn't.
2: Yeah. And my parlay, man, that I hit, I lost about half that money, almost half. It's all good. You know, I always call in, win or lose, you know, I'm going to call in and be honest.
0: That's but right. I also want to say that,
2: hey, you're forgetting John Smoltz, though. In the postseason, listen, 15-4, 789 win percentage, like third all time. And if you add wins and saves, because he got 15 wins and 4 saves. Don't forget the saves. Only pitcher in MLB history with 200-plus wins and 150-plus saves. Only pitcher in MLB history with the Cy Young and a Reliever of the Year award. Okay? I just want, now, but once again, Pat, provide perspective. With Yamamoto, he's 8-1, same as Mariano. Now, Mariano was 8-1 as a reliever, which is more difficult, but I do enjoy the fact that we can really look at what's happening now and just soak in the greatness of this man, because he's on his way. And I believe you and I discussed a year, maybe 2 years ago, Aaron Judge, even though it was early in his career, like, we're seeing a Hall of Fame career right now, so let's enjoy it. But clearly the best postseason pitcher of all time has to be the Fan Man. Hey, what's up, Brad? I ain't talking to you yet. What's up, Brad?
3: What's going on, my man?
2: Hey, man. Hey, man. I'm so happy to talk to you, man. And thank you for the love you showed me on the song I picked.
1: Oh, yeah, man. That was a banger. And I appreciate you.
2: Hey, dog. Hey, he's down to earth. But feel so fly. N-O-I-S-Y. That's right, hey. B-M-G-M.
1: That's right.
0: Hey, Israel, hey, you're a
1: dope cut.
2: Love you, man.
0: Yeah, hey, brother, we love you, man. Thank you for calling. 310-840-4910. If you want to try to follow that up, that is a difficult act to follow. Israel, we appreciate you. Yeah, he would he would come up with AI songs for my old show on the overnight. And yep. did he send you an AI song for you, Big Noise?
1: See, N-O-I-S-Y, it was a pretty dope rhyme, I'm not going to lie. I was very, very creative, and, we might have to play a snippet of that at some point. I got it in my inbox somewhere, so I got to dig that up. So, Israel, thank you, man. I really appreciate you passing that along, and hit your next parlay. Make it a 10-legger. Let's go.
0: Yes, we appreciate that. 310-840-4910. Let's get to a quick text message here from a 240 number, Adrian in Maryland. Says, why isn't anyone talking Marvin Harrison Jr. going to the Colts with Alec Pierce being hurt?
1: Yeah,
0: it's definitely a good point, because Alec Pierce is, I don't think he's coming back the rest of this season.
1: No.
0: And now with Keenan Allen, who is nursing a groin injury, and he missed last week. And also, you know, he did have a good game against Houston in the win. He had that touchdown catch in 63 yards. So I shouldn't say he hasn't been good, but yeah, I mean, I think that's definitely in the conversation. But Brad, after the Colts gave away all those first round draft picks for Sauce Gardner, do they really then want to have to give away maybe a third, fourth, or even a fifth round pick on Marvin Harrison Jr. if he doesn't pan out, with a potential full house clearing that could happen this offseason with Shane Steichen and their GM Chris Ballard? Is that something they want to do, is potentially risk more draft capital on Marvin Harrison Jr.?
1: I think it's a bit of a stretch. Honestly, I think it's a good organizational fit for an area need. They could definitely bolster the wide receiver room, though. Josh Downs he's the WR1 through and through in this offense. Keenan Allen did practice today, so he's on track to return this week. A solid possession receiver, though he is on the wrong side of 30, a little bit long of the tooth. And he got Ty Warren there as well. Very talented tight end who's a road grader and run blocking and a premier pass catcher in the vertical game. So they have some resources there, but I think they're pretty satisfied with Laquon Treadwell, who's come out of forced retirement, so to speak, landed back on an NFL roster and has been playing pretty damn well. So is he that much Marvin Harris, that much of an upgrade over Treadwell? I say not. I bet they keep that draft pick in their pocket. Again, I think Cincinnati, I think the Giants, I think some of the teams that we discussed are better fits and probably more willing to part with a draft pick, whether a fourth, fifth rounder, maybe something a little bit later than the Indianapolis Colts.
0: 310-840-4910. All right, let's get to a little NFL contender or pretender here, Brad. Pretty simple. You and I debate if any of these next couple of teams are actual contenders or if they are paper tigers, if they are pretenders, if it is fool's gold. Let's start with the Minnesota Vikings. 4-0, unbeaten, heading into this weekend against the New Orleans Saints down in the Superdome in the Big Easy. And their offense has only scored 47 points in the last three games. That's under 16 points per game. Brad, are the Vikings contenders or do you think they're pretenders?
1: They got to be contenders because that defense is locked down and just frankly awesome. They are number one right now in EPA per play D on the overall season. And they're numero uno as well in dropback EPAD. They're number six in rush EPAD because of their defense, because Aaron Jones has turned back the clock. Senior Sombrero earning all the mas tequila on the ground. Plugging up in another monster game this week, taking on the New Orleans Saints, who were dead last in rush EPA defense. I think the good times are going to keep on rolling. I know the offense is highly suspect, only number 27 EPA per play offense, but they have a strength of schedule. It's middle of the pack overall, not overly intimidating. They should be a playoff team. KOC, I think, is going to be able to, you know, squeeze blood from the turnip and try to get the most out of this offense as the season wears on. If this defense continues to play at an elite level, you have to say they're a contender.
0: Look, acknowledging how amazing the defense is, and Brian Flores once again doing a bang up job. And if not for the lawsuits that he had against the NFL, probably would be a head coach in 2027. But I don't know if he ever will be a head coach again in the National Football League. And it doesn't seem right, but that just seems like it. It is what it is. Despite their defense being amazing, I think they're pretenders, Brad. I think this is classic Vikings. I think they are paper tigers. They are the paper tigers of the North, because the same thing happened in 2022. When they actually had a great offense, and then it was Kirk Cousins, and then they ran up against the Giants and they got beat thoroughly in the first round of the playoffs with that soft ass defense that they had. Then 2 years ago, it was Sam Darnold, and then they ran into the Rams and Darnold turned into a pumpkin. Look, I have not believed in Kyler Murray since the beginning of the season. You know that. We've debated it. I don't think he's very good. He has not been very good. I know he got, you know, he had the concussion in week one, but since he's come back, I mean, pretty listless performances from him, and he's not doing a whole lot of scrambling either. And they've got receiver questions now this weekend with Justin Jefferson and Jordan Addison. But going down the road, I don't believe in the quarterback. The defense will be great. They might. It looks like they're going to make the playoffs at this point. There's a lot of time to be played, a lot of games to be played. But either way, I think they're pretenders. I think even if they do make the postseason, it's one and out, and it'll be Kyler Murray disaster class in January.
1: Interesting. Okay. We'll agree to disagree. I think there'll be a playoff team, but I think my Bears are really in a position right now to probably emerge as the winner of that division yet again. But I think Minnesota will punch their ticket as a wild card rep.
0: All right. Let's get to the Jacksonville Jaguars down in Duval.
1: Oh. AKA
0: they beat the Cincinnati Bengals on Sunday. They are 3-1 on the season with their one loss to the Denver Broncos, who outscored them 14-0 in the fourth quarter in the Mile High City. They're in London this weekend, back-to-back weeks, to play the Eagles and the Texans. Trevor Lawrence playing some great ball. Brad, are the Jaguars contenders or pretenders?
1: Very strong contenders. Here's a resume right now for Jacksonville in terms of the advanced data. They're number two in EPA per play offense. They're top five against the pass and top five against the run. Check. They're also number six in overall EPA per play offense. They are top 10 in both of those categories, drop back and also defending the run. And Pat, this is the strongest selling point as why they're a contender. There is no team, not a single one, that has an easier rest of season strength of schedule than the Fighting Shot Con. So Duval, the part is going to keep on rolling on. There is a chance. Oh, thank you, Liam Cohen. There is a chance there. They could be the number one seed in the AFC, believe.
0: Yeah, I'm a believer now. I've tried so hard not to believe in this team. I picked them to be one of the teams of regression this year. I said they would finish 8-9 or 9-8. But man, that defense is freaking phenomenal. Nobody runs against the Jacksonville Jaguars. Nobody. Nobody makes me bleed my own blood. Nobody runs the football against the Jacksonville Jaguars. I mean, they're incredible. They were the number one rush defense last year in total yards allowed. They're going to be in the top three again this season. And, man, the way that they were able to force turnovers against Joe Burrow as well on Sunday is remarkable. And, look, as much as I don't think Trevor Lawrence is a great quarterback, I mean, he keeps putting up pretty decent performances week after week, especially the last 2 weeks in the wins against the Patriots and the Bengals. So he outplayed Joe Burrow, thoroughly outplayed Drake May. He looks solid. And, look, they always play well in London, and they're going to be there back-to-back weeks. They're probably 5-1 coming off the bye week against the Colts in week 8. I'll give them a win there. 6-1 going up against the Ravens in week 9. And yeah, they have a very good shot to be the number one seed in the AFC this year. I got to give Liam Cohen his props, man. He is a hell of a head coach. And him and Dave Canales, from offensive coordinators in the Buccaneers to two of the best head coaches in football right now. Damn, Tampa Bay's got to be missing those guys. 310-840-4910. We're going to talk some college football with our college football insider, our pal Joe DeLeon. That's coming up next. Don't go anywhere. He's Brett Evans. I'm Pat Boyle. 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
13: Welcome on back, BetMGM Tonight, Westwood One Sports. He's Brad Evans, I'm Pat Boyle. Quick postseason baseball update here. Guardians beat the White Sox earlier today, 9-3. There will be a Game 4 tomorrow on the south side of Chicago. Right now, massive spot in Atlanta. Dodgers, Braves tied at 1, top of the 7th, 2 outs. Bases full of Dodgers. And the Braves got their setup man, Robert Suarez, in to face Andy Pages of the Dodgers. So this is a big spot. Elimination game for the Braves. If the Dodgers win, they move on to the NLCS. And then it's just underway in Yankee Stadium in the Bronx. Yankees trying to avoid the sweep, scoreless with the Rays after one. And it was nice to see a very non-competitive first inning for the Yankees. Trent Grisham pop out, Ben Rice, a little dribbler, and then Luis Garcia strikes out. So really good fight in the first inning from the Yankees here. Going to the top of the second, Max Fried versus Nick Martinez. But we got to talk some college football with our college football insider. It's Joe DeLeon who joins us for another session here at Talking Ball. He's the host of the Ruffino and Joe Show on 24/7 Sports, college football and NFL draft analyst for A to Z Sports, and the former University of Rhode Island long snapper. It is our guy, Joe DeLeon. What's going on, brother? How you doing?
14: Not much. I'm taking in the amazing sights of all the sports action tonight. No, not the postseason baseball. I'm watching Jacksonville State versus Kennesaw State like a true American. But other than that, I'm doing pretty good, guys.
13: Yeah, you are. You sick puppy. You absolute sick animal. Look, let's get into last weekend here. Joe, I was pounding the table for Super Kamario Taylor and Mississippi State beating Alabama. But my God, did those cowbells go quiet early. 56-23 as Keelon Russell completely outplayed Kamario. And man, how unstoppable does this Crimson Tide offense look right now? I'll ask you a little bit later on about Bama, Georgia, but just keeping it to last Saturday, what were your takeaways from Alabama putting the smackdown on the Bulldogs?
14: Well, I think that the big thing for me is that we were really hyped up on Kamario Taylor, and Taylor's a great player, but I think that we kind of overlooked Keelon Russell in the conversation of which promising young quarterback from the same recruiting class has the higher likelihood of winning the Heisman Trophy. I think that Keelon Russell did a lot for his case there. I mean, this kid is unbelievable. He's exactly like Jaden Daniels. He is impossible to tackle. He's great at creating and improvising, and he's willing to attack downfield, which is awesome. But I think that the interesting talking point too for this team is that their defense hasn't got enough credit. Now, they've been a bit up and down. The FSU game was quite rough to watch. I think FSU, the way they put it against UVA, maybe revealed that their offense is better than maybe we anticipated. But this Alabama defense is quite disruptive. They force turnovers. They attack downhill. They're a much more complete team than I think people were ready to admit. And that was enough evidence for me to believe that they're going to give Georgia a serious fight and maybe possibly be that number one team in the country when the game's over.
13: Okay, yeah, again, more on that in a bit. But, Joe, the SEC is like the NFL, man. It is a week-to-week league. Jaden Ball and the Gators run all over Ole Miss 2 weeks ago, and we were asking you about Florida-Missouri. And then how about Jaden Ball last weekend? 12 carries, 13 yards. inexplicable. Missouri pounded Florida 45-17. Does that result say more about Florida? And maybe the win against Ole Miss was a one-off, or does it say more about Eli Drinkwitz's Missouri Tigers? Maybe, hey, they're a big player as well in the SEC.
14: I do think that we need to give more respect to Mizzou, and I think that what they kind of showed, out of all these teams that are in this weird, ugly middle class that features Kentucky, Mississippi State, LSU, Ole Miss, I guess you can maybe throw Texas A&M there, and Mizzou in that regard. They're the one team that hasn't gotten blown out, that hasn't gotten completely drubbed. They have a close loss on the road against Mississippi State. So I think that there's something there. Austin Simmons is phenomenal. His name is starting to prop up more and more in the 2027 NFL draft discussions. But here's the real take that I've been pushing this week. I'm tired of the scam that is the SEC, because they just keep beating each other and they just keep knocking one another off. And the minute that one of them beats the other one and they do it handedly now, this is where it's unprecedented, where they're blowing one another out, the middle class of the conference. We think that the new team is now suddenly really good and they need to be shifted really highly into the rankings. We did it with Florida. We did it with Ole Miss. And now we're kind of doing it with Mizzou. At the end of the day, I don't think any of these teams are worthy of being considered higher than seven or eight in the rankings. I think that a lot of them are going to thin out because there's visible flaws for all of them. But I'm tired of like building this narrative around the SEC team of the moment just because they had a big win, when in reality, it kind of feels like I'm watching old school Big 12. These teams across the board have issues. They beat one another. They'll produce an unexpected blowout out of nowhere, but they're not real title contenders. They're not real playoff contenders. I don't know who to replace them with at the current moment in the rankings because the season just freaking started. So anyone who tries to tell me, like, who would you put ahead of them? I don't know. I think that there's going to be a lot revealed over the next month, and a lot of these teams are going to start to slide down.
15: Oh, passionate response. Joe, let's go ahead and go to the true powerhouse conference. Maybe it's the Big Ten. And let's go to Lincoln, Nebraska, and what should be a stinky good game between the Huskers and Hoosiers. Indiana, as expected, features one of the most prolific offenses in the game, ranking number 7 right now in EPA per play offense. Meanwhile, the Huskers are one of the more balanced teams in the country, sitting inside the top 25 in EPA per play offense and in defense, in front of 100,000 strong at Memorial Stadium. What are your projections for this one? Currently, Nebraska is a 7.5-point underdog with a game total at 49.5 with our friends at BetMGM.
14: Yeah, I think that this Nebraska team is really not that good. I think that they have looked stronger based on the fact that they haven't really faced anyone. I think Michigan State's kind of competition, but they haven't exactly shown much dominance or competitiveness at the start of this year. My thing is rewatching the Maryland game. A lot stood out to me. They're trailing. Maryland doesn't have a pulse this year, and suddenly they're connecting in all these big throws. I think that this Nebraska defense is going to get put on their heels against Indiana, and Indiana is going to produce a ton of big plays. Not to bring back some scars from last year, I think that this is going to be like the Illinois game from a year ago, we're kind of wanting to know, is there maybe a shot that Nebraska makes this thing competitive and tight? Maybe they pull out the upset and Indiana just boat races them because there's a different level of attention to detail for Indiana.
15: Thanks, Joe. I was hoping to sleep tonight. I'm going to be woken by just endless nightmares from that horrible, horrible game from last year. Joe, let's stick in the Big Ten. We're not going to talk Illinois. Why would we? We're terrible. But we're going to talk about a team that's been a surprise. That's UCLA. The Bruins travel to Eugene to clash with a familiar foe, that being the Oregon Ducks. Shockingly, the Bruins are top 10 in EPA offense and in defense. As for the Ducks, though fundamentally sound on offense, are just number 68 EPA per play D, ranking outside the top 100 defending the run. The paper matchup honestly favors UCLA, but Oregon is favored by a hefty 11.5 points. What's the scout here?
14: I think that UCLA is going to cover. I really love this run game with Wayne Knight. They're number one in EPA per rush, which is like the big strength for them. We also, the thing that stands out to me for this matchup is that Oregon's run defense has not been stellar. It's been their biggest problem is that their front seven has not lived up to expectations that we thought that they were going to play up to this year. Drew Messemaker ran for over 100 yards on him. I think that Nico's going to probably try to, or at least they're going to try and replicate that with Nico and get him rolling on the ground as well. But I think that at the end of the day, this Oregon team did snap back into focus after the second half, when they lost Dante Moore. I think that this team is galvanized. It was the motivation point that they needed. And I think Dylan Raiola showed that the offense looks kind of smoother with him running it. So I think that Oregon wins this game, but I think that UCLA is going to keep this tight because they've shown unexpected competitiveness. They're playing very similar.

0: there just yet, but their ability to play tight fundamentals and just go hard for all four quarters, it really stands out to me.
1: Good call. I agree.
2: Talking about college football insider Joe DeLeon here on BetMGM tonight, Westwood One Sports. He's Brad Evans. I'm Pat Boyle. Joe's the host on the Ruffino and Joe Show on 24/7 Sports. He's a college football and NFL draft analyst for A to Z Sports. And we always like to remind everybody he is a former long snapper for the University of Rhode Island. Not only does he know ball, he played ball. And long snappers are people too, right, Joe? All right.
0: Of course.
2: Game of the year thus far coming up this weekend in Tuscaloosa, and we might have a Cat 2 Hurricane Isaias hovering overhead. The SEC said they have no plans to alter the contest. So if it gets played, and weather could be a massive factor, does that change your opinion on who wins between Alabama and Georgia? And who do you think wins this Titanic clash and why?
0: It doesn't change who wins it for me because I had Georgia winning this game. And I think if it does end up pouring and the weather's bad, I think it furthers my point because as good as Alabama has been and as promising as their run game's been, when there's a torrential downpour game, the critical thing that helps win in those moments are a great disruptive defense and a great run game. And Georgia has both those things this year. I also think that in general for this game, regardless of weather, Keelan Russell has become this budding superstar in the sport. And I love watching him play. I think that his career is only going to get better and better. I think that we're just at the very cusp of what he's capable of. But normally when we've got these guys that are otherworldly and they're performing well in conference, out of conference, and they get their first real defensive test, reality sets in. And I'm not saying that he's going to get embarrassed and he's going to play super poorly, but I'm going to take Kirby Smart and the experienced defensive-minded coach who has won national championships, who's got a defense that is playing elite at the current moment and is smothering teams the way that they are, to get a pick, to get force a fumble, to get a critical sack, and for Georgia to be set up for a victory. So I think that Georgia is going to ultimately win this game. It's just too big of a moment for a guy that's a redshirt freshman to ball out the way that he's been. I think that it's a learning opportunity, but we're asking a lot.
3: Yeah, that total's come down from an open at 55.5, currently sitting at 51.5, with likely some wind and some torrential downpours expected Saturday night. Joe, among teams outside the Power Four, the Boise State Broncos may have the most giddy up, a team trending toward a playoff appearance. However, this week's matchup at Fresno State will greatly test Spencer Danielson's team. The Bulldogs' calling card is defense, ranking number 26 in EPA per play D this season. Boise is laying 6.5 points on the road with a total of 48.5. Again, at BetMGM, what's your lean on the late night tip as this game kicks off at 10:30 p.m. Eastern time? Get that pot of coffee brewing, people.
0: Yeah, I'll be watching this one when I'm laying in bed after I've finished working on Saturday. I always love when we've got like a good game like this that's still rolling at 1 o'clock in the morning. But the thing with this Boise State team is that every single time that I've tapped into a game and I've thought that somebody was going to keep up with them, they've just boat raced them. They've just ran past them. Even Memphis, where they went down kind of big early, and then that was a really funny game because I'm watching that thing. I'm like, Coach Huff's got this team popping. Look at the way that they look right now. And I've shifted my focus to a different game. And when I flipped back over to check in on it, I was perplexed. I was thinking, what happened? How is Boise State leading at the current moment? I think that this team is just super well coached and they have experience at quarterback. Now that they're in full G6 play, Maddox Madsen's the type of guy that you want to help you win big games like this. I think it makes a lot of sense for Boise State to cover. Anything that's – there's no team in the G6 right now, to me, that keeps it within 10 points. I think Boise State's that good. They look that good right now.
3: Wow. Okay.
2: How about that? Talking to our guy Joe DeLeon, our college football insider here for another couple of minutes on BetMGM tonight, asking him about all the big games on Saturday. Joe, whiteout game in Happy Valley this weekend. Penn State hosts Lincoln Riley, Jada Maiava, number 19 USC. Both teams have underperformed this year, but can Penn State bring USC down into the mud on their level of bad on Saturday night? The Nittany Lions and Matt Campbell are the favorite right now, despite getting blown.

0: blown out by Northwestern last weekend. Do you agree with that line? Penn State wins this game?
1: I understand the line because USC doesn't travel particularly well, especially all the way to the East Coast. But the one thing that stands out to me with this, Penn State had an opportunity. I don't know how their scheduling works, but I don't know why they wouldn't have made this a noon game and hoped that they would have been sleepy and not really locked in. Instead, you yep. give them the body clock advantage of playing a 4:30 game for them. I mean, heck, I wouldn't go overboard with the travel arrangements. I don't know what USC is doing in this circumstance, but as messy as USC has been, they're the more explosive offense in this matchup. Rocco Becht, even though both these defenses have been messy, is not going to win a shootout against Jaden Maiava. But most importantly, this defense has been getting out-coached, and I think Lincoln Riley going up against his former defensive coordinator is going to know how to get the best of De'Anton Lynn. So I'm going with USC here to win, and I get why they're a dog, but it's one of those lines that just doesn't really make any sense to me.
0: Mm-hmm. And I believe Penn State has already ruled out their star wide receiver, Kobe Howard, again this yep. weekend. So that's a big loss for them. It's a big reason why their offense couldn't do anything against Northwestern. All right, Joe, finally, Red River Shootout on Saturday. My upset special of the week is that John Mateer remembers he's a good QB. And with a total of under 40 and a spread over 7, I think the Sooners ink another jaw dropper in this rivalry. Do you have the Longhorns on upset alert on Saturday?
1: I don't. And Pat, I love you, man. I was in the John Mateer fan club blindly going into this season. The minute that I had a chance to leave, I bailed. I burned my shirt, my hat. I got the hell out of there. There's no this kid. There's no saving this kid. And here's the problem: if he was going up against a defense that was shaky and maybe wasn't performing well, but maybe totally could see that happening. But this team just put up 10 sacks on Tennessee. Colin Simmons playing out of his mind. Rewatching the tape of the Oklahoma-Michigan game, I didn't dig deep on the Georgia game because that game was disgusting how much they got dogged in that game. They looked awful. But their offensive line was notably bad against Michigan. They're just not performing well at the current moment. I think that they're going to be in hell. And Mateer is Will Levis-ish in the way that whenever he gets pressured, it turns into the most calamitous, cartoonish turnover you've ever seen. So I'm happily going to stick with Texas in this one.
0: Wow. I mean, you are right. It does look like a cartoon, some of the turnovers he has been the reason for this year. But let's just look at the flip side here. Will this game have a massive impact on Arch Manning's draft stock? I mean, sooner or later, feels like he needs a game where he puts Texas on his shoulders. No, I know Oklahoma's defense is great, and Venables will have a big game plan for Arch Manning. But, I mean, you talk about Mateer. You're out of the Mateer fan club. I mean, if you did a little blind resume sample right now, Arch, I don't know if you could tell the difference between which quarterback is which. Arch's numbers don't look good this year, again.
1: Yeah, his numbers aren't great. He's been challenged by better defenses in my eyes than Mateer has. And I do think that this is an important game for him, definitely for his draft stock, because he's playing another great defense. And that's where the big challenge comes into play here, is that he's got to perform well against this team to help elevate this offense, because they're probably going to effectively take away the run. They're going to probably dare him to beat them through the air. This is a potential spot, knowing how good their defensive line is and how good they are at generating pressures, that he makes mistakes like he's done over the past few games. But, you know, he definitely needs to be cleaner. And I think that something's in there for him in these big game moments where he steps up and he delivers when his team needs him to. But they certainly can't have the special teams woes that they did against Tennessee, because that cost them. And Arch definitely cannot have any picks in this game that lead to a short field for an offense that just can't move the ball on their own.
0: Okay. Joe, you're the best, man. We appreciate you every single week. Cannot wait to talk about another big Saturday that was, and look forward to another Saturday that will be when we see you next Wednesday, man. Enjoy it.
1: Thanks, guys.
2: See you, Joe.
0: There you go. The great Joe DeLeon. Make sure you follow him on Twitter at Joe DeLeon, DeLeone, and check out his shows, Rufino and Joe's show, and make sure you check out his work on A to Z Sports. All right, we'll take a quick break. When we come back, we're bringing back a Wednesday favorite. Predict the prop for NFL lines this upcoming Week 5. Me and Brad will just try to find out how close we can be on some of the biggest stars lines upcoming this weekend. This is BetMGM Tonight here on Westwood One Sports.
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0: Welcome on back. At MGM Tonight, Westwood One Sports. He's Brad Evans. I'm Pat Boyle. Phone number to join the show, 310-840-4910. Yeah, wake it up. We like to have fun here. We're just boys being boys. Boys are back in town, and sometimes we burp. Phone number to join the show, 310-840-4910. Quick baseball scoreboard update here for you. The Dodgers, they are four outs away from moving on yet again to the NLCS. They lead the Braves 3-1. And then at Yankee Stadium, Yankees trying to avoid the sweep. Scoreless with the Rays in the top of the third. Yankees only have one hit so far, and it was courtesy of the rookie shortstop, George Lombard Jr. All right, it's a Wednesday night. Brad, let's bring back Predict the Prop, shall we? For anybody that's new, or didn't hear us do this back in December when our show first came together, what is Predict the Prop?
2: I'm going to toss out a player, and you and Brandon Combs are going to go toe-to-toe. You're going to attempt to predict the prop as pulled from BetMGM. If within 5 yards, you win. If outside 5 yards, you lose. Simple as that. Are you ready to play Predict the Prop?
0: Hell yeah. Me and producer Brandon Combs are going head to head. So let's rock, man. I'm going to beat his tuchus.
2: All right. Player number one, Pat, you get to guess first. Is your MVP pick Jordan Love of the Green Bay Packers taking on my Chicago Bears? Pass yards is the line. So, Pat, predict the prop.
0: All right. Let me just take a quick look here. Make sure that the weather is okay. For Green Bay, 72, pretty nice. And I don't think the Packers have any new injuries. So Christian Watson, Matthew Golden, Tucker Kraft all should be playing. I'm just going to take a quick look here. Jordan Love has, through four games, he's got over 1,000 passing yards. So that's an average of 250, although he's had two over 300 and two under 200. I'm going to say again, it's probably somewhere right in the middle. Bears secondary, probably a little soft. Maybe the books think that the Packers are playing from behind. I'll say Jordan Love, his prop is 247.5.
2: All right. Combsy, predict the prop.
21: I was right around that line. I'm thinking in my head 245.5, but I'm going to go the old. I'm going to do the old Price is Right theme here. I'm going to go, you said 247.5, Pat. I'm going to go 248.5.
2: The actual prop is 234.5. Gentlemen, you're both outside of 5 yards, so you both lose.
21: Wow.
2: All right, nobody wins that round. Next round.
0: I was close.
2: The player is Omarion Hampton. A massive disappointment for the Los Angeles Chargers taking on the Denver Broncos. Combs, you go first. Predict the prop. Rush yards.
21: Wait,
2: rush
21: what
2: yards.
21: Was the name? Rush yards.
2: Omarion Hampton rush yards.
21: Omarion Hampton rush yards. I'll go. God. His usage has been terrible. I'm going to say it's probably low. I'm going to say 56 and a half.
2: 56 and a half, Pat. Omari and Hampton rush yards. Predict the prop.
0: Yeah, he's averaged under 60 per game. They play the Broncos at home. Broncos, worst rush defense so far. I'll actually say it's a little bit higher on some people still hoping for Omari and Hampton to have that breakout game. I'll say his rushing yards. What did Combs say?
2: 56 and a half.
21: 56.
0: Oh, wow. I think it's lower than that. I'm going to go a little bit lower. Give me 52 and a half for Omari and Hampton.
2: The actual prop of BetMGM is 38 and a half.
0: Oh, wow.
2: You both lose again. That's crazy.
0: Wow.
2: Hammer the living daylights out of the over. Yeah, it's one of the nuttiest lines I've ever seen. All right, next up, Bijan Robinson, rush yards, taking on the Baltimore Ravens. Pat, you're up first. Predict the prop.
0: Yeah, I know just from last Monday night, it was 97 and a half. So again, I know the Ravens run defense so far, if I'm not mistaken, has been pretty good, but, no Lamar Jackson in this game. So, I would go ahead and think that the Falcons still want to pound the rock, and it is Bijan. So it's probably going to still be right around there. Primetime game. People will want to bet him. It might actually be higher than it was Monday. Give me 98 and a half. It's 1 yard higher than it was last game.
2: Combs, the rush yards for Bijan Robinson. Predict the prop.
21: I'm going to go 96 and a half on Bijan.
2: The actual retail price is 89 and a half. Both of you once again. Suck at this. All right, next up. Nico Collins.
21: At least
2: Collins.
21: You know we didn't cheat.
2: No, I'm glad. I'm glad your laptops are closed. Nico Collins, receiving yards, of course, he of the Houston Texans, on the road taking on the Tennessee Titans. Combsy, you're up first. Predict the prop.
21: Oh, God. God, their offense has actually been pretty good, and C.J. Stroud has been playing really well. I'm going to say 80 and a half. For Nico Collins.
2: 80 and a half. Pat, predict the prop.
0: Yeah, I know he had a big game last week, but I don't think Nico Collins receiving yards can just be with an 8 so far. So I think it's in the 7s. Give me 74 and a half for Nico Collins.
2: The actual retail price is 77 and a half. You both win, finally.
0: Ding, ding, ding, ding, ding.
2: All right, tie game. Let's sneak in one more. This will be a tiebreaker. JSN, Jackson, Smith, and Jigba. Receiving yards on the road in a colossal matchup against the San Francisco 49ers. Pat, you're up first. Predict the prop.
0: Yeah, again, JSN, I think this number has to start with I think it's got to be 100, right? Give me 100 and a half on the dot. Actually, you know what? Screw that. Give me a couple higher. Give me 103 and a half for JSN.
2: Combsy, predict the prop.
21: Oh, God. Let's see. I'm going to say let's go 112 and a half.
2: You both are. The actual retail price is 93
0: damn.
2: And a half on JSN. Stalemate, fellas. You guys tied on everything. I had a tiebreaker, but we're running out of time. So, Pat, back to you.
1: Nothing.
0: Yeah.
1: You lose. Good day, sir.
0: And that's it for you, Brad. We'll bid you adieu, brother. We got a big Thursday night of football and playoff baseball tomorrow, my man. We'll talk to you soon.
2: Yeah. You guys work on predicting those props. Until next time, adios, amigos.
0: Solo portion up next, why the Eagles have given up on the season.
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0: welcome on back to BetMGM tonight here on Westwood One Sports. 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In a minute, I'm going to tell you why the Philadelphia Eagles have already given up on the 2026 season. But really quickly, let's get you a scoreboard update here on some postseason baseball. Two games going on right now, another starting in an hour from now. The Dodgers are three outs away from moving back to the NLCS. They lead the Braves 4-1. It had been 3-1 for a while since the Andy Páez two-run single, and then Max Muncy just clubbed a solo shot to make it 4-1. Braves season down to their final three outs, and it is going to be the pinch hitter, Lane Thomas, for his second at-bat, then Mauricio Dubón, and then Austin Riley. So the Braves going up against it here, and the Dodgers are going to their closer, Edwin Diaz, to try to finish it off. And now it's big Rowdy Tellez that's pinch hitting now for the Braves. So how about that? Rowdy Tellez, Mauricio Dubón, and Austin Riley against Edwin Diaz in the ninth. Braves need 3-tie, 4-win. Otherwise, the Dodgers have punched their ticket to the NLCS. Yankees, meanwhile, trail the Tampa Bay Rays, trying to avoid the sweep. Not looking good. 1-0 in the bottom of the third. And in classic Tampa Bay Rays fashion, the luckiest, flukiest team in all of baseball, they get a infield single, then a swinging bunt infield single, and then a two-out single that just had eyes on it and found the outfield. So Rays lead the Yankees 1-0, and actually scratch that. The Yankees have tied this puppy up, and guess who? Guess who? It's Benny freaking Barrels. Ben Rice ties the game up at 1 at Yankee Stadium. So there you go. There's some life from the New York Yankees, from the only guy that does anything in this lineup, Ben Rice, the leader of this team. And I know, yes, Aaron Judge is the three-time MVP and the captain, but he's not on the roster and not playing in this series. So for now, it's Ben Rice who's leading the Yankees, and they've tied the game. That's right. Thank you for that little baseball sound effect there, that little crack of the bat, Lee. Appreciate you, brother. Lee DeLapp is all happy. His Dodgers are about to go back to the NLCS. He's all smiles. You want to join the show, talk some playoff baseball, football, 310-840-4910. But let's get to the topic at hand here. The big news of the day, the Philadelphia Eagles have traded two-time All-Pro lineman, mostly played center his career. He's been playing left guard since the injury to Landon Dickerson. The Eagles trade two-time All-Pro Bowl lineman Cam Jurgens to the Baltimore Ravens, and the Eagles give up a seventh-round pick in the process. They get a fifth-round pick this year, and they get a second-round pick in 2028, which, look, I mean, I'm sure Howie Roseman will find a way to turn that second-round pick in 2028 into an All-Pro lineman. But for now, and that's a big return. Like, that's a pretty great return to get back for Cam Jurgens, who, yes, like I said, is a two-time Pro Bowl lineman, but hasn't played well this year. None of the Eagles' offensive line have played well. But, look, the Ravens, they're a desperate team. They need a center after they lost Tyler Linderbaum in free agency to the Raiders, and they had to start Vega Ione, their first-round rookie draft pick from Penn State. He's a right guard. They had to play him at center this past week because their starting center, Ethan Posich, went down before the season, and then Danny Pinter went on IR. So they were really desperate. Eagles are able to take advantage of that desperation and get a second-round pick back. So now they finally get that help. Cam Jurgens is the new starting center for the Baltimore Ravens. But look, this is about the Philadelphia Eagles. This is waving the white flag, man. I mean, this is incredible. This is unbelievable, if you ask me, that Howie Roseman is folding on the season. He's giving up on the 2026 season. And if you think that I'm being hyperbolic, if you think that I'm talking crazy, and my girlfriend's an Eagles fan, I live here in Philadelphia with her, I'm telling you, in the next 2 weeks, all the green and white in Philadelphia, it's going to turn into blue and red. They'll be rooting for LeBron to save their season. Birds are done. The season's over. We need LeBron to bring us a title now in basketball. Give us some hoagies. And, you know, Sundays don't matter no more here in Philadelphia. I'm telling you, this season's done. The Eagles are toast. And don't take it from me. Take it to the GM that just traded away a two-time Pro Bowl lineman to rebuild for the future. The Eagles are rebuilding for the rest of 2026. They don't even believe in themselves. Howie Roseman does not believe in the team to win. Why else would you make this trade? Tell me why. Tell me why when the offensive line just yesterday loses a first ballot Hall of Famer, Lane Johnson, who retires because his mental, he needs to focus on his mental health, the grinds of the season. He tried to push it. He tried to come back this year. He had contemplated retirement back in the summer. There was reports that his parents are not doing well and that they are, you know, again, they're not doing well. I mean, I don't need to say anything more than that. And he missed a bunch of days in training camp for personal reasons. That was seemed to be the reason. And then did not play in this game on Sunday in the loss to the Rams. And he ain't going to London because he's retired. That's it. He's gone. Done. So a day after that, your offensive line is reeling. It hasn't played well. They look like a shell of themselves from 2 years ago. And not to mention, we had on John McClain, I think it's worth mentioning, the Eagles O-line coach who left, Jeff Stoutland, one of the greatest offensive line coaches in NFL history, was there for 13 years. I think he basically got fed up with Nick Sirianni and he said, screw this, I'm out, I'm gone. So one of the best O-line coaches in NFL history leaves before the year. A day ago, Lane Johnson, first ballot Hall of Famer, retires. And a day later, the Eagles trade away their second remaining best offensive lineman, Cam Jurgens, for future draft picks? And you think that's not giving up on the season? You think that's not Howie Roseman waving the white flag? You need to wake up if that's the case. What do you think? That they're just going to get another great lineman that walks out of the woodshed, out of the woodwork? That all of a sudden this Philadelphia Eagles offensive line that can't block me, can't run the football, they're down to freaking Will Shipley and Damian Pierce as running backs? That now they're going to make it work with a third-round rookie, Markell Bell? And I forget the name, Willie Lampkin playing left guard? Who the hell is Willie Lampkin? Undrafted free agent rookie, or undrafted rookie from North Carolina. It's the starting left guard for the Philadelphia Eagles now. And a third-round rookie, Markell Bell, is playing right tackle. This season's done. Howie Roseman knows it. And he's decided to pack up and focus on the future. And it's pretty cowardly, if you ask me. I think it's pretty cowardly. I think it is. Like, look at the shape of the NFC East right now. You got Jackson Dart out for the season. Brian Burns for the Giants out for the season. The Giants are 3-1 because they played the Arizona Cardinals and the Tennessee Titans in the last 2 weeks. The Giants are atop the division at 3-1. You're folding. You have folded in your cards, and you have walked away from the table because the Giants are 3-1. Or is it because the Dallas Cowboys? Well, with that great offense, with Dak Prescott and CeeDee Lamb and George Pickens, here's the thing. The Cowboys have the worst defense in football. Dead last in EPA per play on defense. 32 out of 32. You worried about that team winning the NFC East? You worried about that team winning the division? You worried about that team being better than you? And how about the Washington Commanders at 1-3? Oh, but Jaden Daniels is back. Okay, and the Commanders have a bottom five defense again in the NFL, and Jaden Daniels is made of glass. You worried about that team winning the division? I can understand if this is the NFC West. I can understand, hell, if this is the NFC North. Dare I say it, I could even understand if this is the NFC South with the Panthers and the Falcons looking as good as they do. But it's not. It's the NFC East. I'm a Giants fan, and I love this. This music to my ears. I count the Eagles out. They're not making the playoffs. They're done. The season ended today because Howie Roseman gave up. Howie Roseman has quit on the season, and I think it's an incredibly cowardly move considering the rest of the division isn't all that good. 310-840-4910. Pat Boyle, BetMGM tonight, Westwood One Sports. And I know they got a ton of problems right now. I know that Saquon Barkley is hurt. And he's going to miss a couple of weeks with a hamstring injury. Their backup running back, Tank Bigsby, needs core surgery. He's on IR. Like I said, they're down to Will Shipley, and they've elevated Damian Pierce to the practice squad. I know they were a touchdown underdog this weekend to the Jaguars in London, and they're probably going to lose that game, barring a miracle. But we also thought they were going to lose the game heavily to the Rams, and if not for a collapse because Nick Sirianni doesn't know how to hold a lead, they'd be 3-1. Would you make that trade if you beat the Rams on Sunday? Sell that one to the fan base. If the Eagles don't blow a 10-point lead in the fourth quarter, the Rams 3-1. You trading Cam Jurgens today? I don't think so. And I know that Devontae Smith is looking like he's not going to play again on Sunday because he is nursing a hamstring injury. Missed the game last week, and I saw Mike Garofolo say, report that at very best, he's questionable for this game against the Jaguars. I know that Dallas Goedert has been hurt, and he's questionable to play, but he's coming back from an MCL injury. I know that on defense, their top corner, Quinyon Mitchell, is hurt, and he left the game early on Sunday against the Rams, and he was limited at practice today, but he was getting scans on his knee. So again, they're a banged-up team. Zach Bond has missed some time. Jonathan Greenard has missed some time. Jalen Hurts looks like he is a shell of himself the last 2 weeks. They can't run. They can't block. And the defense doesn't look as good as it was last year. But to give up on the season in week five? I mean, we haven't even played week five. After four games, to give up on the season? I want somebody to call me or text me right now at 310-840-4910 and tell me how this trade is the Eagles not giving up on the season. That this could actually make them a better team. Because it doesn't. And even though Cam Jurgens wasn't playing at a Pro Bowl caliber level, he's better than an undrafted rookie playing left guard. And whatever operation they've been using where they've been having Drew Kendall play at center the last couple of weeks. The Eagles are focusing on the future. They said, let's get a second-round pick in 2028. We'll reshuffle the pack. We'll see if we can win next year, but this might be a little two-year-and-a-half rebuild. We're going to set up for 2028. We're going to set up for 2028, and maybe by then, at that point, who knows? Maybe we have a different quarterback. Jalen Hurts only has a couple more years left on his deal. Lane Johnson, those numbers are coming off the books. Jordan Mulata, he's only got a couple of years left on his deal. And again, going into the season, you would think that that's a guy that is going to be here for another 5-6 years. But at 29 years old, with all those tush pushes and all those Super Bowl runs under his belt, Jordan Mulata looks like he's 29 going on 39. They didn't have to pay A.J. Brown. They paid Saquon, but again, his contract is over in 2028. Maybe you can get out after a couple of years. They dished out the big bucks to Jalen Carter, Jordan Davis. They still got some other guys they got to pay, but man, if you decide maybe in another year or two they want to draft a quarterback, and I would put that on the table for this April. I would put it on the table for this April, and maybe this is a move. Maybe this is the first domino to fall for the Eagles trying to secure a top 10 pick in April to draft Jalen Hurts' replacement. Maybe that's what this is. Maybe that's the biggest grand scheme picture of them all. Maybe they've given up on Jalen Hurts. Maybe they've given up on Nick Sirianni. Those I'm not so sure about. Those I think are questions that I wish I could inject truth serum into Howie Roseman and ask him right now. But I know for sure they've given up on the 2026 season, because you don't make that trade today if you still think that you can win. And I don't know why you wouldn't think that, as bad as the Eagles have been, as mediocre as they've looked the last 2 weeks, that you still can't win an NFC East where the Giants have Jameis Winston as their starting quarterback, where the Dallas Cowboys have the worst defense in football, and where the Washington Commanders are one more Jaden Daniels injury away from folding up their season and moving on to 2027. 310-840-4910. So I want to hear from you. Do you think that Cam Jurgens trade today is signaling the Eagles giving up on the season? Do you give them any hope of still winning the division or making the playoffs this year in the NFC East? Because I sure as hell don't. And I still probably did 12 hours ago. I still did 12 hours ago. Because I don't think the NFC East is good. I don't. And I still think the Eagles, all the question marks and the pock marks that they have, I still feel like they could find a way to just slog their way NFC South style to a 9-8 or 10-7 record, and that could win this division. I'm not a believer in the Cowboys. How do you watch this team play defense every Sunday and think that they are? How do you watch not top 10 quarterback Dak Prescott play terribly in some of the biggest games on the road throughout the season, but because, you know, in the confines of Cherry World, with the roof is on and it's on turf, and he plays great at home, and he fools you every other Sunday into thinking he's an elite quarterback? How can you watch that and think the Cowboys, oh, the Cowboys are going to run away with the division now? Are you kidding me? Like, that's who the Eagles are folding to. That's who they are folding to. We're not talking about... Let me make sure my poker knowledge is brushed up here. We are not... So I'm doing a quick Google search here. We're not sitting at the table with Phil Ivey or Doyle Brunson or Scotty Wynn. You're not sitting at the table with these guys, and you're folding your cards to them. I'm a Giants fan, and I'm going to say you're sitting at the table with a couple of jokers. You're sitting at the table with a couple of amateurs at the poker table, and you've got a 2 and a 7. And Howie Roseman, instead of saying, "Oh, let me just see how the turn comes out here. I didn't get a good flop. Let me see how the turn goes." God forbid, waiting for the river. The Eagles have folded their cards already. I think it's a very cowardly move. 310-840-4910. We'll get to your calls and get to your texts when we come back. And while the Eagles, it feels like they have given up down in Houston, it feels like it's the opposite. It's one last desperate measure to try to save the season. What is it, and why do I think it'll work? I'll tell you when we come back. I'm Pat Boyle. This is BetMGM Tonight, right here on Westwood One Sports.
1: Can Dallas make it 2 in a row after their comeback win in Houston? They'll have to hold off a desperate Tampa team to do so. Cowboys. Bucks. 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
21: 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You got
20: 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You got.

never been spoken. Welcome on back. BetMGM tonight, Westwood One Sports. I'm Pat Boyle. Phone number to join the show, 310-840-4910. You can also hit me up on Twitter, at PatBoyle44. We were talking last segment. I used a very, very unplanned and very bad analogy to poker, talking about Howie Roseman and the Eagles folding on the season. I said, it's not like he got Scotty Wynn, and I had to Google some of the other famous poker players of all time, because I forgot. I actually had the PlayStation 2 game, World Series of Poker main event. Great game. Taught me how to play poker. Used to play Hold'em a lot. Used to play, like, you know, when I was in middle school, high school, $5 every couple of Friday nights with my friends. You win $50. You feel like you're the richest man alive. Former 14-year-old Pat Boyle keeping the cash in my top drawer. That was great. That was great. But yeah, I mean, I don't care anymore for playing poker. I don't care for ever watching poker. But I mean, hey. So that was the analogy I tried to use. Howie Roseman is sitting at the table with a couple of jokers right now. The 3-1 Giants with Jameis Winston at quarterback. The Dallas Cowboys with the worst defense in football, and the Commanders, who are another Jaden Daniels injury away from folding up their season. And Howie Roseman said, I'm out. We'll see you in 2027. Here's Cam Jurgens, Baltimore. I'll take a second round pick in 2 years from now. See ya. I think it's incredibly cowardly. So we'll take your phone calls on that, 310-840-4910. You can also hit me up on Twitter, like I said, at PatBoyle44. I put out a video saying basically that earlier today on my Twitter, and I had one account, ChimneyTree420, which is pretty emblematic. They were probably high as hell when they responded. Said, I used to really like you, man. You've sold out and turned into Skip Bayless. Been listening to you since your days with DA. Talking about Damon Amendolara, my buddy. And I just said, how have I turned into Skip Bayless? And Chimney Tree responded, stupid nonsense, hot takes, man. You're selling out. It's a shame. Who am I selling out to? Who am I selling out? Because I'm making the same salary that I've made for the last year and a half since I became a full-time host. If I'm selling out, I mean, hopefully the big bucks are coming soon. But I put out the same video. I said, the Eagles are giving up on the season, and the NFC East is there for the Giants to take it. How can you see this trade that the Eagles made today and not think that they're giving up, that they're waving the white flag? They just traded away a two-time Pro Bowl lineman, and they're 2-2. I get the injuries. I get Lane Johnson retiring. I get the offense looking like a shell of itself. Week 5. And Howie Roseman's like, I'm going to turn the PlayStation off. I'm out. We'll see you in 2027. I don't see how you could see it any other way. 310-840-4910. But where the Eagles, it feels like they are giving up. Feels like D'Amico Ryans and the Texans are digging in. One last chance to save their season, which looks like a sorry season right now. They have been the biggest disappointment in the NFL, along with the Chargers this year. Those two teams and the Chargers, they've been a bigger disappointment. The Chargers in 2026 are one of the biggest disappointments I've seen in the last decade of the NFL. From what preseason expectations were, forget about missing the playoffs. Like, they're 0-4. They've got arguably the worst offense in football. They're competing with the Miami Dolphins for that title. But now with the injuries they're facing and how bad Mike McDaniel has been and how bad Justin Herbert has been, you look at their schedule again, like, tell me where the Chargers get 6 more wins this year. And I had a caller the other night say, tell me where they get 4 more wins, Patty. And I could see it. Broncos, Chiefs, Rams, Texans, Ravens are their next 5 games. Maybe the only games where they will be favored the rest of the year is against the Jets at home, against the Dolphins on the road. That's probably it. They're not going to be favored against Las Vegas anymore in week 14. Not unless something drastic changes, but they're probably only going to be favored in 2 more games the rest of this year. So they're the biggest disappointment, not only of the season, but again, in the last decade of football, if you ask me. But the Texans, they're not far behind. But you know what? I got a lot of respect for D'Amico Ryans. I think he's a hell of a head coach. I think he's a tremendous defensive mind. And I don't know why he ever gave up defensive play calling duties last year. It worked last year. Don't get me wrong. Matt Burke did a great job as the defense coordinator in Houston.
But with the way this defense has performed this year, I mean, I thought they were going to be the 85 Bears. God, was I wrong on that? And I'll tell you when I was wrong. And I was wrong on the freaking Texans defense. They have been a sieve so far. And in case you need any numbers here to back it up, the Texans defense is 24th in EPA per play. 24th against the pass, they're 25th. And against the run, they're 13th. You want the raw numbers on defense? In terms of yards allowed per game, the Texans are in the bottom half. Passing yards allowed per game, the Texans are in the bottom five. Points per game allowed, the Texans are in the bottom six. And on top of it, they haven't been getting many turnovers. Only three. Only three takeaways through four games. And not that many sacks either. Last year, the Texans got 29 takeaways. That was third most in the NFL. And in terms of the sack department, the Houston Texans last year were in the top seven. They look like a completely different unit. And I understand the injuries to them. And look, you know, again, I understand, but every team's got injuries. Tell me which team doesn't right now. Tell me there's maybe four or five teams in the NFL that have like two or fewer starters injured right now. And for the Texans, it's tackling machine Henry To'o. He's on injured reserve. And their middle linebacker, Azeez Al-Shaair, is working through a groin injury. We'll see if he comes back this Sunday, but he did not play against Dallas on Sunday. But that's really about it. That's really about it. The secondary is fully healthy. Derek Stingley, Reed Blankenship, Jalen Petrie, Kamari Lassiter. That was the best secondary in football going into this year. And they've been terrible. Terrible. Those are all pros. How can you be this bad? And it's not like they're going up against Peyton Manning's Denver Broncos every single week. I mean, they played some good offenses. Don't get me wrong. They played the Bills, but again, that was at home in week one and they got shredded by Josh Allen. They played the Bengals in week two and they only gave up 20 points against Cincinnati. So that wasn't even a bad performance. They only scored six in that game. They gave up less than 300 total yards and only 12 first downs. So they actually played well against Cincinnati. They played okay against Indianapolis, but they couldn't stop Daniel Jones and the Colts from going on a game-winning drive.

yards of offense in that game. And then on Sunday, I mean, that's rock bottom against the Cowboys. And it's at home, so I don't want to hear it about, oh, well, it's Dak and then the Cowboys offense. And there's no excuse for giving up 400 total yards and 325 through the air. This Texans defense was a machine last year. It was and with how bad C.J. Stroud was last season, they were the sole reason why the Texans won 13 out of their final 15 games and won the AFC South despite an 0-3 start. Now they're 0-4. And only one team has ever made the playoffs after starting 0-4. That's the 1992 San Diego Chargers. And you know what? Maybe I'm dumb. Maybe I'm foolish. Part of me thinks the Texans can do it again. Part of me thinks the Texans can join history. Even though the Jaguars look like they're going to run away with the division, and not only that, probably going to be maybe going to be the number one seed. Just take a look around the rest of the AFC right now. Not that good. Not that good. AFC East, probably going to be the Bills that win it. Patriots, they're hanging around at 2-2. I don't think they're very good. I didn't think they're going to make the playoffs to begin the year, but they're two wins better than the Texans. AFC North is a freaking logjam. I mean, the Browns are in first and the Bengals are in last. I mean, what freaking bizarro world are we living in the AFC North? So all four of those teams, yes, they're playoff contenders. They've all got a two-game lead on the Texans right now. I still think Houston's better than the Browns. I still think Houston's better than the Steelers. And in the South, again, the only other team that is good is the Jaguars. I don't buy the Colts. Titans are terrible. And in the West, Chargers, biggest disappointment. Broncos off to a slow start at 2-2. Raiders surprised at 3-1. How long does it last? And then the Chiefs are the Chiefs. They're back. They're 4-0. So you got four division winners, and you'll have three wildcard teams. Can the Texans catch a combination of the Broncos, Raiders, Ravens, Bengals, Patriots? I think they can. Their schedule's not soft, but they've got some absolutely winnable games. Titans, Jaguars in London, 2 weeks from now. Would you put it past them to win that game? I don't know. Let's see. Jags will have been in London for two straight weeks. I'd give the big advantage to Jacksonville, but okay, even if the Texans lose that game, you have to beat the Titans. I mean, this is not even a conversation if they don't beat the Titans on Sunday. Have to beat my New York Giants. I hope they don't, but they probably will. Have to beat the Chargers. Matchup of that's like a loser leaves town game. Browns, Colts, like the next six games, I could see the Texans winning five of them, getting back to 5-5, and then all of a sudden, bang, you got new life into that season. Going into the last weekend of November. And then they finish Ravens, Steelers, Commanders, Jags, Eagles, Packers, Titans. Got to get the 10 wins. They got to go 10-3 in the next 13 games. Didn't look possible last year when it was the defense that was amazing, but C.J. Stroud was playing poorly. I think now it's 0-4. It looks slim, but I give them a chance. And you know why? DeMeco Ryans took back the play-calling duties today. He relinquished them to Matt Burke last year in September. DeMeco Ryans is taking back the play-calling duties. And he said, quote, "It all starts with me. If there is a lack in communication, I look at myself first. It starts with me and making sure I'm a better communicator. So just to help spark things more, I'm going to take over the play-calling for the defense, and I'm going to make sure that communication is right. If our guys are saying communication is not right, then ultimately it falls on me. So it's on me to get it fixed." No slight against Coach Burke. He's done an outstanding job. No, he hasn't. "Just want to make sure I can streamline communication in the best way possible so that isn't the theme when I stand up here the next time I see you guys and talking about communication." Now, he didn't go into specifics of what needs to change. Said not overhauling the defense, just trying to spark some change. I mean, again, I think the Texans probably need to get back to doing what they do well, and that's playing man coverage. And I don't have the numbers in front of me on how bad they've been in man coverage, but you have too much. You know, you talk about communication. That seems to be a product of zone coverage. Because what communication if there's on man? I got this guy, you got that guy. Like, that's it. When you play zone coverage, that's where communication can become an issue.
having that feel of

0: knowing where to play. Do I commit this way to the right? Do I commit to the left? Am I committing to staying over the top, playing a too high shell? Texans need to get back to playing some man freaking coverage and getting pressure on the quarterback, because they're still getting decent amount of pressure. Not like they were last year. You play man and you tell Kamari Lassiter, hey, look in the mirror, big dog. You're getting burned. You tell Derek Stingley, I'm pretty sure his coverage numbers are still pretty damn elite, but you have these guys play man, and you tell Will Anderson and these dogs up front to get after the QB, and I feel like things are going to change, and I think that's what's going to be the big change for DeMeco Ryans. I think you're going to see a ton more man from the Houston Texans, and I think this defense is going to start playing with some freaking pride, and I think Cam Ward is in for it on Sunday. I think the Titans are in for a nightmare, and I think that's what kickstarts the change for the Houston Texans. So it's not surprising to me that DeMeco Ryans is now calling the plays on defense, but I wonder if you take it a step further, is he, DeMeco Ryans, maybe trying to save his job here? Is there a world where GM Nick Caserio maybe fires DeMeco Ryans at the end of the season? I personally don't think so. I don't think DeMeco Ryans is trying to save his job. I don't think he's coaching for his job. I think he's trying to save the season. Because we had on the Houston legend writer John McClain earlier in the show, and he'd said there would be no dumber move in football than if the Texans fired DeMeco Ryans at the end of the season, and I completely agree. They've been to the playoffs each of his three seasons. They've won a playoff game each of his three seasons. So I can't wait to see how that defense looks on Sunday with the skip, DeMeco Ryans now back to calling the plays. 310-840-4910. Let's get to some of your phone calls here. Timothy is in Tampa. Next up on BetMGM tonight with me, Pat Boyle. What's going on, Tim? How you doing?
1: All right. I'm just listening to you, what you said about Houston. I agree with you on that. DeMeco Ryans, he's good over there, because he, for 3 years, he made the playoffs.
0: That's right.
1: And I think the way they're going now, I think they might win about, I'm going to give them 7 games this year.
0: So you don't think they're gonna rebound? You think they will miss the playoffs?
1: Well, I don't know who all is injured over there, but I don't know they schedule.
0: Right now, the one starter that they've got on injured reserve is Henry To'o To'o, which is one of their leading tacklers each of the last couple of seasons.
1: Okay,
0: and he's on IR with a shoulder injury. Aziz Al-Shaair, their middle linebacker, did not play last Sunday, but he's got a chance to play this weekend. Other than that, there's not a ton of injuries. I know Nico Collins on offense missed the last 2 games, but he came back with a vengeance on Sunday, so they're not extremely banged up.
1: Hey, now, what do you think about the Tampa Bay Buccaneers? What do you think they should do with Tom Bowles over there?
0: Yeah, hey, Timothy, I appreciate the call, man. Thanks for dialing in. Look, I mean, if you're holding out any hope on the Tampa Bay Buccaneers season this year, yikes. I mean, maybe do some fall activities on Thursday night instead of watching that game against the Dallas Cowboys tomorrow. That's what I would say about tomorrow. And the rest of this season, it looks like it's over. Now, you probably know that, and I know that's why you asked, what do you think about Todd Bowles? So here's the thing about Todd Bowles. It feels like Todd Bowles had done a really good job of winning enough to keep his job the last couple of years. Right? I mean, look, hey, he comes to Tampa Bay. They win the NFC South in his first year, going 8-9. And that was Tom Brady's last season, and they get walloped by the Cowboys in the wild card game. But then the next year, they go 9-8. They win the NFC South again, lose to the Lions in the divisional round. And forget the score in that game. I think that was a pretty close game, if I'm not mistaken. And then 2024, they three-peat. They win the division again, 10-7. Baker Mayfield playing great. They lose a nail-biter to the Commanders. Last year, it looked like they were going to four-peat. And then Baker was playing injured. The defense, I mean, it looked old and aging. They sputter down the stretch, finish 8-9. And now this year, 0-4, looking like it's going to be 0-5, if not worse, with Baker Mayfield out with an injury. So, it personally, if I am the Buccaneers GM here, Jason Light, I'm probably moving on from Todd Bowles at the end of this season. And I think you need to get an offensive-minded head coach in there, because when they were at their best, It was churning out incredible offensive mind after incredible offensive mind. A couple of years ago, it was Liam Cohen. Goes on to become the coach of the Jaguars. Look at where he is now. A couple of years after that, it was Dave Canales. Look at where he is now at the Carolina Panthers. You think maybe the Buccaneers made a mistake in not saying, hey, we need to keep one of these guys. We need to make them the head coach. Hey, sorry, Todd. Because now, look, the last 2 years, you had Josh Grizzard, who was ultimately not that good. And this year, I mean, my God, how this guy keeps getting jobs is beyond me. Zach Robinson. And the offense, even when Baker was healthy, it looked broken again. So I think whoever, you know, you look at the top offensive coordinators in the game right now, I think that's who you got to be going after for 2027 and beyond. Because you just locked up Baker for a couple more years. You need to get a different defensive mind in here. And Jason Light's got to do a better job, too, of overhauling this roster on the defensive side. They kept Vita Vea. That's great. The secondary's not very good. They can still do a good job of stopping the run, but you got to improve the secondary. And Todd Bowles is the defensive coach, but I feel like sooner or later, there's an expiration date, and I feel like Todd is reaching the end of his. 310-840-4910. We'll get more of your phone calls when we come back. We got some baseball calls. We'll get you some baseball scores. And also, we'll get to the Boylton board. Smorgasbord of some NFL news and notes. The Boylton board. Got a nice ring to it. We'll hit that when we come back. I'm Pat Boyle. This is BetMGM Tonight on Westwood One Sports.
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0: Welcome on back. BetMGM Tonight, Westwood One Sports. I'm Pat Boyle. We'll get to your phone calls here in a minute. 310-840-4910. You can also hit me up on Twitter at PatBoyle44. We'll get to the phone calls about the Dodgers. They beat the Braves 4-1. They're back in the NLCS. They beat the Braves 3-1. The hero tonight, Andy Páez, 2-run game-breaking single in the 7th inning before Max Muncy added an insurance solo shot in the 9th. So the Dodgers await either the Brewers or the Padres, and we could have a rematch of last year's NLCS where the Dodgers swept the Brewers. I think it would be a lot closer this time. We'll see if the Padres have anything to say about that. And then right now at Yankee Stadium, the Yankees, they've come back to tie the game. The Rays took a 2-1 lead on a Valade solo homer, Ryan Valade, that landed an inch over Spencer Jones' leaping glove in right field. But then the Yanks tied it up in the bottom of the 4th. Spencer Jones' two-out double as Anthony Volpe zoomed around the bases. Yanks trying to avoid the sweep. Max Fried still in the game. Rays have gone to their bullpen. It's 2-2 going to the 6th, and then we're about 15 minutes away from first pitch between the Brewers and the Padres at Petco, with San Diego trying to save their season. So let's get to your phone calls here. 310-840-4910. We go to the City of Angels. George is in Los Angeles. Next up on BetMGM Tonight. What's up, Georgie?
24: Hey, Pat. Enjoying the conversation, man. Dodgers got a bad pitching staff. They are quite the materials for his pitching.
0: You're talking about the bullpen? Because the starting rotation is absolutely phenomenal. I mean, Scooble and Yoshi Yamamoto as your 1-2 is pretty unbeatable. And then you got Snell and Glass now, hoping that one of those guys can pitch well. But so you're talking about the bullpen?
24: Yeah, a combination, Pat, because the last two nights, you know, the one guy and the guy at the end, Diaz, they pitched well in the eighth and ninth inning. You know what I'm talking about? The reliever came in the eighth. I can't remember his name. The guy, Diaz.
0: Eduardo Henriquez.
24: Yeah, yeah. They look like they're all back in form.
0: Oh, I thought you said the Dodgers. I thought you said the Dodgers have a bad pitching staff.
24: No, no, no, no. When I'm saying bad, I mean bad means good. I mean, you know, sorry, my lingo. L.A., like, we.
0: Oh, I got you.
24: Like a bad.
0: I got you. So when you would say, and by the way, it was Tanner Scott who came into the eighth inning, and yes, he looks like he's back right. on. So when you say, like, if somebody, you say somebody's a bad man, that's what you're talking about with the Dodgers
24: exactly.
0: pitching right now.
24: Yeah, that's what I mean by the Dodgers pitching staff. A bad. If you can't stop their pitching or hit their pitching, you're done.
0: Yep. Yeah, I got you, George, and I appreciate the call. And you're right. The pitching has been great because the offense hasn't been all that good. I mean, Shohei Ohtani, he stinks right now. Ohtani stinks. Can't hit him his way out of a paper bag. You know, Freddie Freeman had a couple of big games in this series. He didn't do anything tonight, though. You know, Will Smith behind the dish. He's got one hit so far in the postseason. Mookie had one good game. Yeah, tonight he had two hits. But Mookie kind of struggled for most of the season, but it's just, you know, it'll be one or two guys each night though that step up and they'll score four or five runs. They'll score three, four or five runs, and that's enough. Braves scored three in game one, three in game two, one in game three, one tonight. So yeah, the Dodgers pitching staff is rock freaking solid. I mean, you got Scooble and Yamamoto that you're probably going to get three, if not four starts combined out of in the NLCS. And you got this bullpen operating at peak efficiency right now. Yeah, they're a tough out. They look like they're headed back to the World Series. 310-840-4910. Let's get a couple of text messages in here real quick. 503 number says, hey, Pat, Bobby P here, Portland, Oregon. I tend to agree with you about the Eagles giving up on the year. I tend to agree with you because it's a lost cause, but devil's advocate. Maybe Howie Roseman recognizes the division is so bad and thinks he can get away with trading Cam Jurgens and picking up the draft picks for the future. Have his cake and eat it too. Probably delusional, but just throwing it out there. Talk amongst yourselves. Have a good evening. That is a good devil's advocate, Bobby P. I wouldn't put it past it, Howie Roseman, to think that maybe he is a psycho and says, hey, I'll trade Cam Jurgens and we'll still win this division. I don't put it past him, but I also think that if you are serious about winning this division, you probably keep Cam Jurgens. So I'll devil's advocate the devil's advocate. But it's a decent point. I can see where I like you're working. I like it. Finally, 270 number says, the Browns are surprising me. I'm really watching them, and their coach nobody wanted is surprising. Yeah, they are surprising. They're surprising everybody. Deshaun Watson's surprising everybody because he's playing well. They don't really have a good run game right now, but Deshaun Watson's scrambling. He's making big-time throws, and the defense is good again. All right, hot or cold is coming up next. I'm Pat Boyle. This is BetMGM Tonight, Westwood One Sports.
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12: No. They asked. 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Adrenaline, everything was going pretty hard. 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
13: 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I'm Pat Boyle. 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Open phone lines, final hour, 310-840-4910. We got hot or cold coming up in just a minute or so. And coming up later this hour, why Dan Lanning might be coaching for his job this weekend. And we will we'll visit the Boylston board, which now I sounds stupid. I hate the name of that. 10 minutes ago, I loved the name of it, the Boylston board. Playoff of bulletin board, just a bunch of smorgasbord of some NFL news and, news and notes that we can't get to throughout the rest of the show. But now that the Yankees are losing 4-2 and Victor Mesa just hit a baseball to the moon and the Yankees season's going to end in about 20 minutes, now I hate everything. I hate Mason Miller talking about, you know, turning down his midwife's offer to turn on the Padres game during his wife's delivery. Ooh, I'm Mason Miller. I'm 6'4". I throw 104 miles an hour and I'm handsome as hell and make millions of dollars. And I got to miss the game yesterday because of the birth of my first child and my team won. And now I get to come back. Sweet, dude. Screw you. That was Mason Miller, by the way, in case you're wondering what that sound clip was. Sorry, I'm in a very bad mood now. I don't know why I had any hope that the Yankees could win this game, maybe win tomorrow, maybe force a game five. But again, Victor Mesa just blasted one very big-time pimp job against Max Fried. Stood at the plate for about 5 seconds, felt a lot longer than that as he watched a two-run bomb into the right field seats in Yankee Stadium. So the Rays lead the Yankees 4-2 in the bottom of the sixth right now. Yankees are 12 outs away from getting swept. Earlier today, Guardians, they staved off the sweep. They beat the White Sox 9-3. So there will be a game four tomorrow on the south side of Chicago, and the White Sox are trying to break a 120-year drought. They have not clinched a postseason series at home since 1906. Meanwhile, we've got one team in the Final Four in the LCS for the baseball postseason. The Dodgers, surprise, shocker. Back in the NLCS, they eliminated the Atlanta Braves about 30 minutes ago. Held Atlanta to one run in each of the last two games. The Dodgers win the series in four. They're off to the NLCS. And then in about 5 minutes from now, Padres-Brewers game four from Petco Park. San Diego will try to stave off elimination again and force a winner-take-all game five. But, you know, honestly, maybe we should just, I just don't like how these owners and players have talked to one another for baseball. I think we should start the lockout tonight. And I think I just think it's best for the rest of baseball. We just got to cancel the rest of the playoffs. It's for the better of baseball, because we're going to get Rays White Sox ALCS. We're going to get Dodgers, probably Brewers NLCS. That'll be a good series. It'll be a rematch, although the Dodgers swept them last year. And I don't know what's worse for baseball. White Sox Dodgers, with the Dodgers going for a three-peat. Or White Sox Brewers with a fan interest level of about 5%. I think we got to avoid that. I think we got to start a lockout tomorrow. And I'm joking, obviously. I'm just very upset about the Yankees getting eliminated in the ALDS again by a superior AL East team. So that's what's going on in my brain. 310-840-4910. Or, I don't know, there's Russian plague that's happening. Maybe just for our safety, we should avoid another COVID pandemic. We got to get ahead of this. We got to cancel all the sports right now. Or just baseball. Football, I think we can still go on with football. But really, for ultimate safety, the rest of the baseball postseason, it's got to be canceled. Kidding again. 310-840-4910. All right, before we get to hot or cold, let's get to a phone call here. Maybe this guy can talk me off the ledge as a long-suffering Mets and Vikings fan. Ross in New Jersey, next up on BetMGM tonight. Ross, what's up, man?
14: Patty B, what's going on, man? Sorry about your Yanks.
13: Yeah, it's whatever. I mean, I expected it, honestly.
14: That's the worst part, is the apathy, and you notice it. Let me say something, man. Thank God for our basketball team.
13: Oh, yeah. Get me to Knicks basketball. Well, get me to Sunday, because the New York Giants, I think, are going to beat Jaden Daniels and the Commanders. But, yes, more importantly, in 2 weeks from now, get me to Knicks-Sixers opening night, where I can see the Knicks just smash LeBron into smithereens and blow out the Sixers.
14: Dude, you know, I realized something the other day. I tried, like, putting into words what feels so off about the Yankees this day and age. We could always talk about, you know, what the Yankees would look like if George was alive and then, you know, all that kind of stuff. But I think at the end of the day, it boils down to, you look at, you know, from a Yankee perspective, and everybody talks about the AL Central Invitational and how the Minnesota Twins are the get right spot of the Yankees. It suddenly feels like every AL East team sans the Red Sox has become the get right spot against the Yankees. Look no further than this year with Tampa last year against Toronto. And that's a problem, man. When you look, you can't even beat teams within your own division except for the team historically that you've gone toe-to-toe with. But now teams like the new coming Rays, like for all intents and purposes of the history of the sport, a team that's as irrelevant as can be, is suddenly now going to just dog walk you through three games. And like you said, a Rays White Sox ALCS being led up to this is just, I mean, the White Sox are a feel-good story, but call it what it is. It's pathetic if you told us that going into the year.
13: Well, it's just raw. I mean, Ross, it's some things never change. I mean, it's the same kind of archetype of a team that the Yankees run into every October and they can't beat. A team that hits for a high average, a team that is good fundamentals, a team that is not afraid to put down a bunt, a team that has good base running, and a team that's got good pitching, whether it's starting or whether it's bullpen. And that's it. I mean, it was the Rays this year. Last year, the Blue Jays. You know, the 1 year the Red Sox knocked them out of the ALDS, they fit that mold. The Astros for a couple of years. You know, the Yankees can beat up on the Red Sox, a team that couldn't hit their way out of a paper bag in October and had a not healthy pitching rotation and didn't have and the Yankees had a better pitching rotation than them. But, you know, when they run into a team that has halfway decent pitching and a team that hits for a high average and a team that plays good defense, that's it. That's it. I mean, it's crazy how the Yankees, without Judge, can just blast the Red Sox away like they were a double-A team. And now the exact opposite is happening, where it's a Austin Wells boneheaded mistake that you wouldn't think somebody can rationally make 1,000 times, over 1,000, and he breaks up a no-hitter and gets thrown out by a mile at third base to make the last out. And then in game two, it's three errors in the first inning, what felt like five and what felt like eight errors for the entire game, which cost you otherwise a win.
14: Well, the sick and twisted part is at the end of the day, he's still your second most productive bat in this series so far, as much of a moron as he is IQ wise, not named Ben Rice, him and Bellinger are the only two giving you any life with the bats. I mean, this lineup's a disgrace. Like, you want to talk about having some sort of like foundation within a lineup. I think Volpe and I just flew out. I mean, there's no foundation. Oh, it is out. I think, did Volpe just homer?
13: What? Did Anthony Volpe just hit a two-run home run?
14: Am I ahead of you?
13: Ross, don't be messing with me, man. You are ahead of me, and now I just watched.
14: Shoot.
13: And I think Anthony Volpe just hit a game-tying two-run bomb.
14: Unbelievable. Speak of the devil.
13: Oh, my God. And right away, whoever's out in left field for the Rays is going to try to make the argument that it's fan interference here. So watch. I can see this getting freaking overturned.
14: So you're saying there's a chance?
13: Yeah, Victor Mesa just is making the argument that this one was brought back into the stadium by a Yankee, or was taken out of the stadium by a Yankees fan. But, dude, that would just be so Yankees. Anthony Volpe, who was dead and buried, comes back. And remember, he hit a grand slam in the World Series 2 years ago. I was at that game. That was the meaningless game four. But how incredible would this be if Anthony Volpe hits a two-run homer to tie the game and they end up losing anyway? Or watch. The umpires are going to review. Watch this get overturned.
14: Oh, I just saw the replay. I don't know if you're going to like it. But they got it on mute.
13: It's going to get overturned. It's going to get overturned. I can 1,000% see it happening.
14: Oh, my God. So you got
13: I'm seeing the replay
14: games
13: now. Oh, no, there's no way. There's no way you can overturn that. There's no way. He doesn't even come close to catching it. The fan has his hands on the top of the wall.
14: But it's landing short of the wall, I think. Or maybe like off.
13: I mean, it's not like he put like
14: probably hitting the corner.
13: But again, Mesa wasn't catching it. Like, at some, like, that's part of home field advantage. If you can't take a freaking ball out of the park, and if it doesn't touch the outfielder's glove, you don't rob it out of his hands. What the hell is the point?
14: Oh, you got a little bit of everything in this series. You got roofs getting hit. You got fan interference. That's crazy.
13: That ball would have caromed off the top of the wall. I mean, come on, man. So what happens if they overturn this? What is it, a ground rule double? Because he wasn't coming close to catching it.
14: Well, call on the field was homer, right? That's got to serve a purpose, because unless it's conclusive, you got to go by what they call.
13: But could you overturn it and say it's a ground rule double?
14: That's probably the only other way they could do it, yeah. He's definitely not catching it. You're right. That's landing above his head. It's bouncing back, but... Oh my gosh!
13: All right. Well, while we figure this out, Ross. You wanted to call in about You wanted to call in about some football. So what's up?
14: Yeah. No, just real quick. Little birdie told me today. I'm looking at the odds. Super Bowl. Midseason. So team to win the Super Bowl. The Chiefs are 10-1. Are we just like flat out overthinking this? And the fact that even look at going back to the Brady days, his 6 rings with New England were split 3-3. And you got Kelce and, the rest of the names. The fact this guy was winning rings with Mecole Hardman next to him and, Clyde Edwards-Helaire for a backfield. You tack on the Super Bowl MVP to the offense, and they're looking as good as they've ever been.
13: Chiefs 10-1. Right now it's Rams, Bills, Ravens, Niners, Seahawks, Chiefs. I don't know how you have the Ravens in front of the Chiefs. Yeah, that seems pretty screwed up that the Chiefs are behind more than just the Buffalo Bills in the AFC. What was the
14: yeah, I don't know
13: on
14: how
13: the
14: they're
13: field,
14: not the
13: by the way? What
14: are
13: they just?
14: I think they're putting them on.
13: They
14: second.
13: Just say this is interference.
14: I think they're putting them on base.
15: Oh yes, my God. They called it interference and are calling it a double. They did determine that the outfielder was not going to catch it, so it is a double and an RBI.
14: Oh yeah,
13: dude, that's a freaking joke. That is a freaking
14: make
13: joke.
14: Make it up, Pat.
13: Kevin Cash, I think, is saying, "Well, why does the runner get to score? Because if it's a ground rule double, he should be at third, right? Or was the runner on second base when that happened?" Where was Lombard? Lombard was at first base. Well, they said the run scores either way. Well, they continue to figure this out, Ross. Yeah, the Chiefs should not be behind the Ravens, and those odds do feel a little dumb that they're 10-1 with how they've played.
14: Yeah, even Buffalo looked vulnerable against a New England team we thought was down and out. You give some grace to Seattle because they just won the thing. The Rams, you got to go off the superpower of the roster, but the Niners, the Chiefs are just as much of a 4-0 as they are, and they've beaten them twice in the big game. So I think they're just flat out getting disrespected, dude. At some point, you got to go the legacy route and look at a guy that's won 3 rings, 2 of which people didn't think he would in those respective years, and he won anyway. I think they're getting heavily slept on.
13: I think they are as well. Ross, appreciate the call as always, brother. The Yankees fans are throwing stuff onto the field now in left field, and I don't blame them. I don't blame them one bit. We'll talk to you soon, Ross. Appreciate it, brother. Wow. I get it, but also, you got a fan sitting in the front row. He reaches, it's not like he reached over. He just put his hands out and caught the ball. We got to come up with better rules, man. There's got to be home field advantage. Like, you got to be able to catch a home run ball. You got to be able to reach out if you're sitting in the front row and catch a baseball. If you're not taking it out of the outfielder's glove, he wouldn't have even caught the ball. They ruled fan interference, and it's a ground rule double. Instead of a 2-run game tying home run for Volpe, it's a double and an RBI, and it's 4-3. And I guarantee you, Spencer Jones is not going to get ahead of here. Well, we'll take a quick break. Appreciate the phone call from Ross. When we come back, we'll do Hot or Cold with producer Brandon Combs. We'll get you an update on this Yankees-Rays game, and we'll get you an update on the start of Padres and Brewers. 310-840-4910. I'm Pat Boyle. 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
1: Welcome on back, BetMGM Tonight, Westwood One Sports. I'm Pat Boyle. Phone number to join the show, 310-840-4910. You can hit me up on Twitter at PatBoyle44. Surprises, let me know she cares. By the way, how about them playing this inside Petco Park the other night and Tom DeLonge is basically crying tears of joy. I mean, you love to see it, baby. Some things you absolutely love to see. Tommy D crying while they're playing his song and he's singing along at Petco Park is phenomenal. Absolutely phenomenal. I'm rooting for the Padres tonight. Rooting for the Padres, but also the Brewers probably win. They're going to the top of the second in San Diego, scoreless. Gasser and Bueller putting up a couple of zeros. Bueller went 1-2-3 on the Brewers in the first, and then San Diego got a Jackson Merrill single. Manny Machado, bunt single. Austin Hayes walked. They just had the bases loaded, if I'm not mistaken. Yeah, they had the bases loaded, and Xander Bogaerts popped out the first to end the inning. Oh, they might be ruining that. They might be ruining that one. Meanwhile, what'd I tell you? Spencer Jones is going to strike out. He struck out on three pitches. Going to the bottom of the seventh in the Bronx. Rays lead the Yankees 4-3. Criminal that they took away a home run from Anthony Volpe. Protest. Aaron Boone and the Yankees should protest. This game is under protest. Protest the game. If the Rays win, they have to replay Game 3 tomorrow. That's what the Yankees should do because they just got criminalized. Oh, that's even a word. That was highway robbery. Collusion. Yeah, that's highway robbery. The Yankees just got robbed. The fact that they said fan interference, spectator interference, because the guy reaches to the top of the wall, a fan sitting in the front row to grab a home run ball that maybe would have stayed in the park. Who knows? Who's to say it wouldn't have bounced off the top of the wall and went over? Joke. Start the lockout tomorrow. All right, 310-840-4910. Let's get producer Brandon Combs in here for a little hot or cold. Combs, what's up, man?
2: Pat, how you feeling, brother? Only not down great. One. When they were down two, you said that they might not score again.
1: Yeah, and then I thought Anthony Volpe hit a two-run game tying home run only to figure out that it was criminally taken away. The game's under protest. I'm submitting a former protest to Major League Baseball. This game will not count.
2: It was the right call, Pat. I hate to tell you this, but that was the right call. I mean, look, if you take the fan's hand out of it, it hits off the top of the wall. That was the right call. It would.
1: What
2: be
1: if it hits
2: double.
1: Off the top of the wall and bounces in the air and then the fan catches it? Then is it a home run?
2: Does he reach over the wall to catch it?
1: It bounces into the top. It bounces like 2 feet into the air and the fan snatches it.
2: Does he snatch it on the wrong side of the wall? You could put all these things out there. I get that you're a Yankee fan and you wanted that to be a game tying home run. I completely get it. But sometimes you just have to be honest and it was the right call. I was rooting for you. I was hoping it was a game tying home run too, because it would be fun to watch this game being tied going into the final three innings. But, you know, it wasn't. And now the Yankees have some work to do. This offense can score one run, two runs in the blink of an eye. All it takes is one swing of the bat from Ben Rice, get a player on ahead of him. I mean, I don't know what's going on right now, but you got all the umpires meeting again. But you have to, I mean, as they're showing the replay again, you have to be honest. It was the right call. And you would have wanted the call to be the same way if it was the opposite way around. If that was Tampa that hit it, you would have wanted the same call.
1: Well, you know, we can live in a world of ifs, Combs, but, you know, that should have been a home run. That's not conclusive evidence, what I saw.
2: Well, that's because you're watching with your heart and not your eyes. That's, you know, it's not conclusive evidence because you're a Yankee fan and you're a homer and you wanted it to be a home run. But, you know, it just like, you know, it wasn't fan interference when Bartman screwed the Cubs. And it wasn't even Bartman's fault. I joke when I say Bartman screwed the Cubs. It was not on Bartman.
1: Wow. I feel like that's an unpopular take there.
2: No, anybody who blames Bartman for that collapse is out of their mind. They still had a lead when that happened. And on the very next play, you had a shortstop that booted a double play ball. That's what cost the Cubs, not Steve Bartman.
1: Jazz Chisholm, you are a Colorado Rocky.
2: You hate jazz.
1: Yeah, well, can we get to some hot or cold before I say something I shouldn't?
2: Yeah, let's get to hot or cold. Let's go back to the sound that we heard to open up the final hour here. The Mason Miller talking about, you know, turning down his midwife's offer to turn on the Padres game during the delivery of their first child, said that he wasn't going to be able to get through it. Tonight, Mason Miller will get six outs in a two-inning save. Hot or cold?
1: Cold. Cold. Mason Miller does not pitch with a lead at any point tonight, and the Brewers beat the Padres, and they move to the NLCS for a rematch against the Dodgers.
2: I hate you. Hot. It's hot. The Padres are forcing game five. Look, the Brewers have lost 11 straight road games in the playoffs. They're about to make it 12 straight road games in the playoffs.
1: Is that true?
2: That is true.
1: So obviously they got swept in the NLCS last year by the Dodgers. So that was two, and they make it three this year. They lost every single road game last year? Against your Cubs, yeah, they lost both against the Cubbies. Going back to 2024, they were at home for all three against the Mets. Going back to 2023, they lost in the wild card round of the Diamondbacks. 2022, they didn't make the playoffs. 2021, they lost both in Atlanta. Wow, okay, so they haven't won a road playoff game since when? Freaking, they lost, they got swept by the Dodgers in 2020. 2019, they lost the one-game wild card to Washington. 2018, last time they won a road game against the Dodgers in the NLCS. Wow. That's remarkable. Well, that's going to change tonight, Combs.
2: I don't think it is. I don't think it is. And I think that the new father is going to be amped up coming in. You might even see Mason Miller hit 106 on the gun. Because sometimes, you know, you get that little extra oomph. You want to do it because you're a new dad. You're pumped. You're hyped. You're going to see some extra miles per hour from Mason.
1: Who's to say?
2: Two-inning save.
1: Who's to say Mason Miller wasn't up till 3 o'clock in the morning with his wife last night for his newborn, his first child, and maybe all of his emotion drained out of his body once he, you know, experienced what it's like to be a dad for the first time. Maybe he doesn't even hit 101. Maybe he hits 98 and that's it.
2: Turns into Paul Skeens. You are a new dad. You find ways. You find energy. You find. I'm just telling you, if Mason Miller takes the mound tonight in the eighth inning, he is going to have a six out save. Guarantee it.
1: You're speaking off experience. What otherworldly feats did you accomplish when you became a dad for the first time? Did you take out the garbage?
2: I mean, did you take out the garbage? Look, when you're a dad, I mean, you just like things are different. Everything changes. And I mean, you do. There's just a new sense of adrenaline. There's new sense of everything. Maybe Ben Rice should go have a kid because then he wouldn't have just struck out in the seventh. You know, it's one of those. It's just one of the, it's hard to explain. You just, it's different. It hits different. Second, okay. Third, fourth, fifth, sixth kid, not the same. First kid, though, first kid was different.
1: Okay. Well, you better hope Mason Miller gets in the game tonight with a lead.
2: Yeah. I mean, that's the only way you're going to get a save is to have the lead. Otherwise, you would get the win. Yeah.
1: Well, yeah. I don't think it'll be tied or they'll be winning. I think if he pitches, it's probably while they're behind, or maybe he comes in and blows it.
2: Oh God! That would be something.
1: Then that would be something.
2: All of the Padres fans that were up in arms about him, you know, going to see the birth of his child, and Michael King came in last night and saved the game. Can you imagine if Mason Miller comes back and blows it?
1: Would he even care, though? Because he didn't care enough to have the game on last night while his wife was giving birth, and he's a fresh dad. He can enjoy
2: come on,
1: the
2: Pat. Is that where we're going to go with Mason Miller? Is that where we're going to go? That's what we're going to do with Mason Miller?
1: No, because I defended him last night. I defended him last night. I said I would have missed the game as well. It's your first child. I don't have kids, but I don't blame him for that.
2: And it's probably for him the reason why he said not to have the game on. Look, my focus is on my wife, and not only that, I don't want, because if that's on, everything changes for me, and that's because that's my job. That's my other family, is my team. So I'm not.

0: said and done, what happened on the game. And okay, that's just kind of how you have to go about it.
1: All right, what do you got next?
0: All right. The Cleveland Guardians will force a game five. Hot or cold?
1: That I'm hot on. That I feel like Cleveland's going to come out tomorrow. This offense woke up today. Jose Ramirez finally found a pulse. Stephen Kwan only did have one hit, but hey, at least he had a hit. Chase DeLauder is a guy that hit 300 all season long. Joe Adell is on fire. Like, this lineup tomorrow, whoever the White Sox, Will Venable, can piece together 29 different relievers tomorrow, it doesn't matter. Parker Messick's on the mound. This is going back to Cleveland for game five, and I think the Guardians win it. By the way, Combs, really quickly before you answer, Vivid Seats, they've got game five seats, tickets available, and it says the cheapest price right now is $1,176. That can't be right. That's got to be an error.
0: I mean, tickets were pretty expensive for these games. And look, it's something that hasn't happened in 120 years.
1: It's wrong. Vivid Seats right now, they're giving me upper reserved infield in the nosebleeds for $265. Okay, so never mind. So that's the stupid ESPN website that lists ticket prices via Vivid Seats. They have tickets as low as $1,176. That's wrong. But that being said, Parker Messick will dominate tomorrow. Guardians lineup's woken up. This is going back to Cleveland on Saturday. I think they win from 0-2 down.
0: If that happens, then the Guardians are winning this series. And I don't know that the White Sox are going to blow this. So I honestly do think that the White Sox win this game tomorrow. So I'm cold on the Guardians forcing a game five. I think the White Sox know that they can't let it get back to Cleveland. And I think that, I mean, look, they blew some ample opportunities today. I mean, in the first and second inning, when they had a chance to really put this game away and put it out of reach while the Guardians were scuffling, I mean, their pitcher didn't even make it out of the first inning. And you had them on the ropes, and they failed to come through. And then they still made it a game at the end, right up until the ninth inning when the Guardians pulled away. Like, it was just, to me, this White Sox team doesn't give up. This White Sox team has had a propensity for finding ways to win games, even games that they shouldn't win. And look, this is a team that hasn't lost three in a row or more than three in a row all year, but also hasn't won more than four in a row all year. Like, they are the model of consistency. I think that they are going to find a way to win a baseball game tomorrow at home in front of their fans. And look, I can say this as a Cubs fan. I know there's a lot of Cubs fans out there that hate the White Sox and a lot of White Sox fans out there that hate the Cubs. The whole thing is stupid to me. That fan base deserves to see their team clinch in front of them. Their team was good in 05. Don't get me wrong. And I'm so kind of shocked that they didn't clinch, but they were so good. I mean, they were 11-1. In those playoffs. I mean, it was a great run. That the pitching staff was phenomenal. But other than that, I mean, those three playoff series wins that year and the one playoff series win this year are the only playoff series wins in the White Sox history. So they haven't seen a ton. So they should enjoy this ride while it happens. And I do hope for the fan base, they find a way to pull it out tomorrow.
1: Okay. All right. From your lips to Pope Leo's ears.
0: Would you feel that way for the Mets?
1: No. No. Not one bit.
0: You wouldn't not be happy in the for Ross in New Jersey. Like, you wouldn't be like, all right, if they win, at least I'm happy for Ross.
1: No, because Ross is a Knicks fan like me, so that's, he's got his Knicks title.
0: That's what I learned when I was, when I was younger, like, I hated the White Sox too. I was always talking trash with my friends and all of that stuff. But then as I got older, I realized in the winter, we're all at Bulls games, we're all at Bears games, we're all at Blackhawks games, and we're all cheering on the same damn teams.
1: Yeah, but New York's got two teams for every sport, man. And most Mets fans that I know are Jets fans. And those are the worst types of people. So I got double the reason not to root for them.
0: That's fair. That's fair. All right. I'll give it to you. I'll give it to you. But yeah, I don't hate White Sox fans. I don't hate the White Sox, period. All right. Let's go to college football. Hot or cold. I heard you talking about him

0: with Joe DeLeon today. Jaden Baugh will not be held under 100 yards again the rest of this season. He texted his head coach John Summerall after the game on Saturday and said, won't let that happen again. So he hot or cold that he will not be held under 100 yards again the rest of this season.
1: Look, I wrote this blindly into hot or cold when I read that headline, and I was like, oh, this guy's a dog. Like, he's going to go out and he's just going to rip defenses to shreds now. He probably will this weekend against South Carolina because Shane Beamer and the Gamecocks are terrible, and they'll probably score 50 points. But then they play number one Texas, and then they play number two Georgia. Back-to-back games. And so it feels unlikely that he's not going to get held under 100 rushing yards again this season. Now, first four games, he ran for 160, 136, 162, and 142. But then for him to run for 13 yards on 12 carries was just mystifying. And it's not like Missouri's defense is world beaters. So I don't know. I don't think he's injured at all. I don't think he was carrying any kind of injury in that game. But I mean, if Missouri can hold him to 13 rushing yards, it feels like Texas or Georgia probably would hold him to under 100. If he runs for at least 100 rushing yards in every game the rest of the year, that's iconic. I mean, that's Heisman worthy, and I would love to see it happen. I'm a big fan of Jaden Baugh's. I just don't think it's going to happen. So, yeah, again, I wrote this before realizing they play Texas and Georgia back-to-back games, so I'm unfortunately going to say cold. He will be held under 100 rushing yards again in a game this year.
0: Yeah, I'm not going to take anything away from what he did versus Ole Miss. I mean, 142 yards versus Ole Miss. I mean, what a great game that was. But before that, I mean, like we had talked about this before that game against Ole Miss. They had played FAU, Campbell, and Auburn. Like, let's slow our roll a little bit on this Florida team. Yes, against South Carolina this week, I completely expect him to rush for over 100 yards. Completely expect him to put on a show. But then Texas, Georgia, and Oklahoma the next 3 weeks after that, I don't think he goes over 100 in any three of those games. So, yeah, I'm cold. I think he gets held under 100 yards at least three, maybe four more times this season.
1: Okay, let's get one more in here, Combs.
0: All right. Rams coaches banging on the windows above Eagles fans is a bad look. Hot or cold?
1: Cold, because as a Giants fan, I loved it. Yeah, the Rams coordinators that sit up in the coach's box that call the plays down to the, obviously to the sidelines. They were, when they scored the game-winning touchdown, they're literally smacking on the windows with Eagles fans sitting just below them. And, I don't know if they were flipping them off. You have Eagles fans that then turned around and were flipping them off. Somebody launched a drink that smashed into the window, and you had to have security come. I saw Sean McVay said, it's definitely something that we want to learn from. But, look, I mean, I thought it was pretty damn funny. I thought it was hilarious. Here's a big FU to the Eagles fans that were probably talking smack before that, and nobody caught it on camera. So when the Rams scored the game-winning touchdown, all the coaches gave a big middle finger and are smashing, banging on the windows to let Eagles fans know that we just did that right in your eye hole. Cold. I don't think it's a bad look. Yeah. I think it's pretty funny.
0: My guess is that the Eagles fans were pretty loud and obnoxious when they had a lead because they do sit right below that box. But here's the thing, man, and I'm okay with you chirping back when a fan is giving you stuff and then, you guys win the game. You want to give them a look at the scoreboard or pound your chest or whatever the case is. I love when a opposing team shuts down a crowd and they're always doing the ear thing or they're always trying to, hey, where you at now? That type of thing. Like, I love that type of stuff. But sometimes, I mean, you got to just let the fans be the fans and you've got to be the professional. And I just feel like that was one of those times. Like, look, you don't have to say anything. They had a lead. They blew the game. They're already going to be a miserable bunch walking out of that stadium. As a matter of fact, when we do the sound segment that we do every week now, I've got a sound that you guys are going to hear of Eagles fans after that game that is just hilarious. So I just don't think that the Rams coordinators really needed to get to that point with those Eagles fans because sometimes you just have to let the fans fan and you need to be the professional. And I think that was one of those moments.
1: Okay. 310-840-4910. The Yankees are down to the final six outs. They trail the Rays 4-3. Meanwhile, Brewers and Padres scoreless going to the third inning. Maybe in the final segment, we will just read some tweet replies that I'm getting after I said that the Yankees should protest the game after they took the home run away from Volpe, because there are some good ones. 310-840-4910. That's producer Brandon Combs. Well, also, maybe we'll do the Boylton board. I got some good notes that we haven't gotten to that are good enough for, you know, bite-sized, not a full segment. So we'll do that. We'll keep the show on track. I'm Pat Boyle. This is BetMGM Tonight on Westwood One Sports.
2: Can Dallas make it two in a row after their comeback win in Houston? They'll have to hold off a desperate Tampa team to do so. Cowboys. Bucks. Thursday Night Football from Jerry World. Westwood One Sports.
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1: Welcome back, BetMGM Tonight, Westwood One Sports. I'm Pat Boyle. Last couple of minutes here to get your phone calls in and your texts in at 310-840-4910. Yankees trail the Rays 4-3 in the bottom of the eighth. They got the tying run on first base. Rookie George Lombard Jr. at the plate. He's 2-for-2 tonight. One way or another, this game's not going to end here before we turn things over to Linnell Willingham. So hopefully when we have a Thursday show tomorrow, I'm in a spiritual mood. I'm in a joyous mood. Hopefully the Yankees win this game. Otherwise, you're going to get a very upset Pat Boyle tomorrow. And I will carry on. I'm a professional. I'm a pro. Oh, that's a tough play. So Lombard just grounded into a fielder's choice. Why do they have Paul Goldschmidt running the bases? Tell me why. We couldn't pinch run for the tying run. Why was Paul Goldschmidt running the bases there? How does that make any sense? Tell me how that makes sense. That doesn't make any sense. Whatever. I don't care, man. The season's going to end. They got Stanton pinch hitting. This is going to be a strikeout on 3 pitches. Let's get to the Boylton board real quick, and then we'll get to your texts and your phone calls to finish off here. So I called, basically the Boylton board. Just a collection of some NFL news and notes here that we didn't get a chance to get to throughout the show. So Odell Beckham Jr. signed by the Vikings could be active on Sunday. That's the reporting. Justin Jefferson did return to practice today. Jordan Addison, though, missed practice. So if one of those guys does not play, I know they also have Juwan Jennings. He definitely has not had the impact thus far this season that he would be hoping for, which I'm stunned by. I thought that was really like that guy was a diamond in the rough out there to be had with what he's done the last couple of years with San Francisco. But there could be an Odell Beckham Jr. sighting for the Minnesota Vikings this upcoming Sunday against the New Orleans Saints. Also, the NFL and NFL Players Association, they have worked together to rescind the fines on players doing drinking celebrations, and they will allow them moving forward. Very nice. Thank you. The No Fun League takes a turn back in the right direction. Really, really good. Good job. You haven't sucked all the fun out of the league. Congratulations. You actually woke up and made a right decision. Aaron Rodgers wouldn't say whether or not play calls are coming in fast enough from Mike McCarthy. He wouldn't comment on it. We saw the frustration on Rodgers' face on last Thursday when they played the Browns. Obviously, he probably thinks the calls aren't coming in fast enough from Mike McCarthy. Mike McCarthy's been doing this for a while. Aaron Rodgers, they work together in Green Bay. So I don't know. I mean, I don't, Mike McCarthy's probably going to get the calls in faster. So then Rodgers can get to the line of scrimmage and see if he needs to change things. This is one thing that I'm on Rodgers' side with. Also, Sauce Gardner says his performance in London was definitely embarrassing to watch. Yeah, I would agree, Sauce. I mean, what a waste of two first-round picks. The Jets are making out like thieves right now. I just don't think Sauce Gardner is ever going to be the corner that he was with the Jets when he was back-to-back All-Pro. I don't know how you turn it around. He's never been a good tackler. He's afraid to tackle, and he's not that great in coverage anymore. Finally, Sam Laporta says contract talks with the Lions are at a stalemate. I don't understand why contract negotiations happen as much as they do in the NFL during the season. Like, if it didn't happen before the season, why are you talking about it? I get they happen at times, but I don't know. And Sam Laporta hasn't been that great anyway. So honestly, if he feels like this is the exodus that he needs to make because the Lions are on the downswing, then see you later. See ya. 310-840-4910. Let's get to our final. Oh, no, we had a caller on hold. They dropped. Let's get to a couple of text messages. We've got a 734 number, and I believe this has got to be our guy, Mr. Positive in Michigan, saying, Pat, a.k.a. Mr. Muscles, hope workouts are rocking. Cannot wait for Brewers versus Dodgers. I could be premature, but that to me is the World Series. Boom, shakalaka. Yeah, I think the Brewers are going to finish off the Padres right now in game four. Brewers actually lead 1-0. They just got on the board with a RBI single from Garrett Mitchell. So they've got the lead. Yeah, I think it's going to be Brewers-Dodgers. I think that is the de facto World Series because if it's White Sox-Rays, and I think those are the two best teams in baseball, Brewers and the Dodgers. I know the Rays had the best record in the American League, but I think whoever wins Brewers-Dodgers wins the World Series. So I agree with you. And the workouts are rocking, so thank you. 408 number says, I like Boylton board. Please keep it. Well, I will, and I appreciate you. Finally, I'll read this one as quick as I can. A 443 number, text in, Pat, respectfully disagree with your take on the Eagles. Yes, Juergens, two-time Pro Bowl at center, position he has been removed from to fill a need after the Dickerson injury. He goes on to talk about some of the Eagles' offensive linemen. I view it as a win for both teams and a win for Juergens. Well, he'll be able to return to center in Baltimore. Yes, it's a depth hit to Philly's O-line in the short term, but to go as far as to say it's folding the season seems crazy to me. I don't think it's crazy. I don't. I think they're waving the white flag. 310, that's the end of the show. Thanks to everybody. 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I'm Pat Boyle. 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
1: Welcome in a fresh installment of Westwood One Sports Tonight. Hit me up at 3 a.m. Eastern Time. The youngest in charge, Linnell Willingham, at the controls for you tonight as we keep you up to speed with everything that's going on in the landscape of Major League Baseball. Top nine between the Yankees and Rays. Tampa up 4-3 right now. We saw the Dodgers advance to the NLCS with their 4-1 win earlier over the Braves. We saw the Guardians victorious over the White Sox. We'll keep you up to speed here in this opening hour, obviously on the finish between Tampa Bay and New York, and then we'll keep you up to speed throughout the program here tonight on the finish between Milwaukee and San Diego. That one top four tied at one apiece. We're going to get to the controversial mishap that happened a little bit earlier tonight between the Yankees and the Rays coming up here in a second. But as our resident Dodgers fan here on Westwood One Sportsman, I think it's only fitting that we start with the LA Dodgers, man. Now just 8 wins away from three-peating and putting themselves in a really unique category of one of the best dynasties, not just in the history of Major League Baseball, but in the history of pro sports, man. Gutsy win tonight. And just overall throughout the course of this postseason, man, when you think about the chip that the Dodgers should have on their shoulders and the target that the Dodgers obviously have on their back, for them to be able to continuously answer the call and answer the bell throughout this postseason has been special. And one thing that has become very apparent about this group, talking about the 2026 LA Dodgers, they don't beat themselves, right? You've got to beat the 2026 LA Dodgers. They do not beat themselves. Watching the postgame coverage on Fox, I wasn't aware of just how flawless they had been damn near defensively. No errors to this point throughout the Major League Baseball postseason. I think that's something that's definitely damn good and shows the focus level of this group. I expect it when you have a veteran-laden team like this LA Dodgers group. But, man, just watching them here tonight and watching the ending of this game, it's a very high possibility, and I'm not giving away state secrets here, it's a very high possibility that this group does win the 8 necessary games to get the three-peat. And the thing that I can't help but notice, and I'm sure, you know, other baseball fans out there across the country feel this way as well, this version of the Dodgers, right, it just is scary, right, as the two teams that won prior, right? Those were offensive-driven teams, right? And they were really scaring teams across Major League Baseball because of what they were able to do at the plate. This year's group, from the pitching, right, from the starters to the bullpen, and Dave Roberts was talking about it to the Fox guys in the postgame, man. Like, when you have 4 aces that you could go to the way that the Dodgers can, really no need for a bullpen game from this group because they're so deep in terms of the starters that they have here that Dave Roberts can go to throughout the course of this postseason, man. And I think it's a special group, man. It's a special group. And the scary part about what the Dodgers have done this postseason, the best player in the history of Major League Baseball, as far as I'm concerned, talking about Shohei Ohtani, he hasn't even been a factor yet in this series. Yet in this postseason. I know he's nicked up. I know he's dealing with injury. But, man, think about the Dodgers. By the way, do they get any style points or any extra kudos for making quick work of the Braves? And everybody all offseason talked about this Braves group, and that was going to be the group that stood in front of the Dodgers and stopped them ultimately from three-peating. Dave Roberts and company saying, hold my beer. Or at a baseball stadium, hold my hot dog. Whatever you want, hold it, Slim. Got to be uber proud of the LA Dodgers, a special, special group. And think about it this way, as they get geared up for the NLCS, if you can get Shohei Ohtani going from the plate? Because that's the scary part here. For the rest of Major League Baseball, as they get geared up for this NLCS, they haven't hit the baseball well, it feels like, throughout the course of this postseason. It has really been starting pitcher-driven in terms of the success that they've been able to have. As I mentioned, you've seen the bullpen come in and be spectacular as well here throughout the course of this postseason. But the fact that Shohei hasn't even gotten it going yet, like, that's what's scary about this group, man. That's what's scary. And just watching the festivities on Fox in the postgame locker room, those boys taking shots, champagne showers, it's great. But, like, if you're a Dodgers fan out there, and Oliver, you can obviously chime in on this too, correct me if I'm wrong, I guess this is what happens when you have World Series or bust expectations. Yes, they were happy. Yes, they were geeked up. But it felt like the celebration was a little bit tempered and a little bit tapered down in terms of, like, hey, we know that the job's not finished to this point.
2: Yeah, I mean, it's pretty much you either hoist the trophy or you're forgotten at this point. That's pretty much it. That's what this. I mean, I saw a stat today. This is their eighth straight series they've won in the postseason.
1: That's what they do.
2: And in the past, I believe from 2024 to now, they are 14-4 in road games in the postseason.
1: There we go.
2: That would be a good NFL record in the regular season. Like that.
1: I'm about to say
2: that's crazy.
1: Anybody, anywhere, anytime. Should be the moniker of these L.A. Dodgers, man. Really not giving a damn where they're lining up at. They're going to go out and play good baseball, man. In terms of what Oliver just said, and I think he brings up a great point, and we all know this, but when you hear it said, I guess it hits a little bit different. You know, you heard throughout the broadcast them making comparisons to some of the great dynasties of Major League Baseball, and the one thing, and I mentioned this a moment ago, the one thing that's impressive about this group, and I feel like you see it in every sport with every dynasty, right? Like in football with the New England Patriots, right? You saw Tom Brady and that team find different ways to win as they got deeper and deeper into their success. You're seeing it right now with Kansas City acquiring Kenneth Walker, and they're kind of in that second iteration of what the Kansas City Chiefs are going to be. I look at the Dodgers and think about the first two World Series and how offensively driven those teams were. You look at the starting pitching here with this group and bringing in Skubal obviously changes things. Like Dave Roberts spoiled, man. Great manager, obviously, and I think he's great at managing personalities, and I think just watching him interact with the dudes in the locker room after, it shows you, like, they're vibing. In LA, first team all vibes, and it's Los Angeles, baby. You should be first team all vibes. You should be geeked up and giddy and happy to show up to work each and every day. But man, boy, does he have it good. Boy, does he have it good in terms of, like, man, no decision is a wrong decision when you have the talent littered across this roster the way that the LA Dodgers do, man. 8 wins away from three-peating, man, and putting themselves in really rarefied air, one, when it comes to Major League Baseball, and then two, when it comes to pro sports, period. If they're able to three-peat, you got to have conversations about where they rank amongst the greatest dynasties of all time, man. Quick aside, just from me sitting here tonight consuming the Major League Baseball postseason. By the way, baseball fans, we've been going at it, it feels like, since the spring, right? I told you to enjoy this postseason while you have it. Because it's going to be a while before we get another one. Just sitting back watching tonight. One, I don't know, this is on me, I don't know the names of all the play-by-play announcers that I've heard tonight, but one thing that I will say, just from watching postseason baseball compared to regular season baseball, and it's good on the announcers, it feels bigger. And they do a good job talking about the play-by-play dudes making it feel bigger. And I think the environment in each of these venues night in and night out makes it feel that much bigger. So for baseball casuals like myself, the postseason, definitely something that everybody can get on board with, something that everybody can obviously relish in.
2: So have you heard what's been going on with Joe Davis, by the way?
1: I have not. Now, I know, I was surprised seeing Kevin Burkhardt in the studio. It makes you realize how hard these guys work throughout the course of the year, doing baseball and the NFL.
2: So Kevin's their guy in studio. at Fox. Right. He does both. But Joe Davis was supposed to have the entire Dodgers-Braves series because he's Fox's number one guy for baseball when they do the World Series and all that. He lost his voice after game one of the, or game two of the series back in L.A., and he's been under the weather. So then they brought in Kenny Albert for game three and Brandon Godden for game four.
1: You know what's crazy? I'm a big Madden dude. Love playing Madden. Playing Madden earlier today, man. I hear Brandon Godden and Charles Davis paired up all the time on the EA broadcast. You realize I've never heard Brandon Godden actually do real play-by-play?
2: I thought he was good.
1: What does he call? So obviously he called baseball tonight. What other play-by-play is he done?
2: He's big on the Big Ten Network for college basketball. Because being a Maryland alum, I've seen him a ton. I've seen him do a ton of Big Ten basketball.
1: Man, for a period of my life, I thought Brandon Godden was some like EA Matrix play-by-play announcer that they just created off the strength. You know what I'm saying? Because I never heard him for real. So, you know, that's one thing that I've definitely been able to appreciate just in watching these games. And I'm a play-by-play mark myself. Just loving hearing these guys get geeked up and showing passion for what they love to do. By the way, Fox, and this is a personal message from me to you. One, we hope that we continue to whoop your ass in terms of national sports talk radio. But the budget that those brothers have to have Big Poppy and Jeter and A-Rod all a part of the postgame? Come on.
2: And now Justin Verlander.
1: You want to talk about young intern? Well, technically old intern with the OGs up there. But, man, like, that's – and I think I said this when we were, you know, following the NHL postseason, having Gretzky up there. That's the one thing, man. National Football League, NBA, step it up. The NBA in particular, after Michael Jordan robbed y'all the way that he did. Good God almighty. Get the legends in the booth. Get the legends on these pre- and post-game coverages, man, because it makes – the moment feel that much bigger. And I want the perspective of not just, you know, no offense to Nate Burleson, you know what I'm saying? I don't want no jag on my coverage. I want somebody that was out there in the field really getting to it. Shout out to Major League Baseball and Fox and their coverage, man. Bringing out the stars for their Major League Baseball postseason coverage. We will keep you up to speed on the Major League Baseball postseason as we roll throughout the night here tonight. Massive, massive game to follow right now here in the ALDS. Game number three. Tampa looking to wrap things up here tonight. It's bottom nine. Yanks are at the plate. Jazz Chisholm just stole second, and there are two outs. So we will keep you up to speed on what I expect to be an electric finish here between the Rays and the Yankees here in the bottom of the ninth. Man, this is what it's all about, though, too, right? Baseball fans, like, you play 162 during the regular season to get you warmed up for moments like this. If you are a member of the Tampa Bay Rays, if you're a member of the New York Yankees, as far as this game is concerned, the score being what it is right now makes this finish even more fascinating when you think about the controversial overturn that we had earlier in this baseball game. And look, I think Major League Baseball, it deals with the same thing that all the other pro sports deal with in terms of wanting to be perfect, right? When it comes to getting calls right. At the end of the day, that's the thing that's most important, is ultimately getting it right. Anthony Volpe had a two-run homer overturned due to spectator interference. As a result, Volpe got placed at second, and they ultimately scored a run. Here's the call of Volpe's home run from the broadcast, and then the explanation from the umpire.
3: To challenge. It's the first year of the postseason with the ABS challenge system. High fly ball, left field, over is Mason. It's carrying back to the wall. It is up. It is out. It's a home run. Anthony Volpe has tied it. A rainmaker to left field.
4: After review, we have spectator interference. In addition, the left fielder was
1: And don't look now, Yankees fans. Unfortunately, that play going to come up huge and be a talking point all fall and winter long as the Rays officially wrap this thing up 4-3. Brian Baker getting the final out in Tampa, advancing to the ALCS with a sweep of the old New York Yankees. Obviously, if you're a fan of the Bronx Bombers, you gotta wonder if that run, if that homer doesn't get taken off the board, do we ultimately get sent packing tonight? Super controversial ending here to Yankees and Rays and a super controversial decision made earlier. Anthony Volpe having a two-run blast taken off the board as a result of spectator interference. Volpe got placed at second. They ultimately ended up scoring a run. Real quick, because I know Yankees fans, y'all spoiled brats. I'm going to call it what it is. You Yankees fans, you spoiled brats. Now, I give it to you because obviously it's tough playing in this series without your best player, playing in this Major League Baseball postseason without your best player. It is a tall, tall mountain to climb. But Yankees fans, if you're being objective, if you're keeping it 8 more than 92 and you're not being sour, it was the right call. It was the right call without a shadow of a doubt. And I've watched several different angles. If the fan does not extend out and catch the baseball, you're probably looking at a triple. Maybe he gets aggressive and tries to take it all the way home. I don't know the speed of Volpe like that. But like in a play like that, I think the umpire, one, it takes a whole bunch of stones and kahunas to make a call like that when it's a game of this magnitude, when the stakes are ultimately this high. I think it was the right call, though, man. I do. Clearly, there were several different angles shown on the broadcast. It's tough, man. And this is where I believe Major League Baseball, I wouldn't say has a problem on its hands, but, like, you kind of do. That's tough. Like, the rule there, I understand one of the special things of attending a Major League Baseball game is that opportunity to do what that fan tried to do tonight, and it's to catch a baseball. I don't give a damn about that, if I'm being honest. The moment is created just by you being in the ballpark. Major League Baseball, put the nets up, damn it. Put the nets up around the ballpark. Fans should no longer be allowed to try to reach out and impact the game the way that that fan did. Not that that's what they were trying to do, but damn. In a situation like that, I'm sure, I got to go back and look at the video. Was it a Yankees fan? Because what, oh my goodness. You want to talk about self-sabotaging yourself. Like, that's tough. But am I crazy here? Am I going over the top with my suggestion? Because look, based off of the way that this game finished, that two-run blast being overturned directly impacted the result and the finish of this game, and as we know it, this series. I want you to hit me up on the phones, Yanks fans. I know you all are probably in an absolute tizzy right now after what just happened. Wow. Following it in real time, trying to keep me up to speed with the controversy that happened a little bit earlier. Brian Baker says, I have no time to wait. As he comes in and wraps things up for the Tampa Bay Rays, they're 4-3 winners. Tampa now going to advance to the ALCS, and Yankees fans left with a massive void in terms of what the conversation is going to be moving forward this offseason. You lost tonight, and you went through the Major League Baseball postseason without the captain, without your best bet. And you ultimately came up short. As far as the call that was made tonight, was it the right call? And should Major League Baseball potentially look into my radical-ass suggestion of putting nets up around the ballpark and preventing fans from impacting the baseball game? 310-840-4910. We're just getting rolling here on a Wednesday night edition of Westwood One Sports Night. Youngest in charge, Linnell Willingham, rocking out with you. We'll keep you abreast to the Major League Baseball postseason. Brewers and Padres, bottom four with two outs. We'll get you an update on that coming up on the other side of the break. Plus, I want your calls, man. Controversial ending to Tampa Bay in New York, the Rays advancing. But there was a controversial two-run shot that was overturned due to spectator interference. Should Major League Baseball maybe look into an adjustment to the rules? Your call's next.
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0: here's Linnell Willingham.
1: Pitching duel continuing in San Diego as the Brewers and Padres deadlocked at one apiece, top of the fifth. We'll keep you up to speed on that one as we roll throughout the program here on Westwood One Sports Tonight. Youngest in charge, Linnell Willingham, getting you up to 3 a.m. Eastern time, but not without controversy. As we just saw, the Tampa Bay Rays advance to the ALCS after their 4-3 win over the New York Yankees. And look, if you are a Yankees fan, know that tonight here on Westwood One Sports Night, we're having a therapy session for you. Because I understand, one, how much of a gut punch this was, and two, the fact that you got sent packing in some pretty controversial fashion. Those of you that are just now joining the program here tonight, I want to get you up to speed on what happened tonight to New York as Tampa advances to the ALCS. Anthony Volpe had a two-run homer overturned due to spectator interference. As a result, Volpe was placed at second base and a run ultimately scored. I'm going to retweet the video out. It is at NELL_BTP. You can keep the conversation rolling with me on all social media platforms at that handle, NELL_BTP. Watching the video, it's clearly the right call. And the thing that's got to be a gut punch, if you're a Yankees fan, it was one of your own. This was Yankee on Yankee crime, America. Tough sledding. If you're a fan of the New York Yankees having to deal with what happened tonight, here's the other piece of this thing, because I know how you Yankees fans get, right? For Yankees fans, I know what's going to happen here. I'm going to be on social media tonight, and you know what I'm going to hear? Oh, we got robbed and screwed by the refs. Oh, we got cheesed and hosed by the officials. No, you didn't. You know who you got cheesed by? Yeah, cheesed by Max Fried, who came in tonight after being spectacular throughout this Major League Baseball postseason. And he got lit up a little bit. Gave up 7 hits. Gave up 4 earned, 2 homers. You get your usual outing out of Max Fried. We're not having a conversation about the New York Yankees being sent packing. We're just not. So I think if you're a Yankees fan, like, that's got to be equally as, you know, discouraging as one. You can make an argument, damn, we kind of got hosed. Now, I'm going to tell you all night tonight, and Yankees fans are probably going to get frustrated as we roll throughout the night, but I will continue to contest till I'm blue in the face. That was the right call made by the ump. Just because it didn't go in your favor don't mean, you know, that you should hate on it, but that was the right call to me that was ultimately made for this Yankees pitching staff. And I want to talk about Max in particular here for a second. For him not to show up when really the Yanks pitching staff had been the story of the Major League Baseball postseason to this point for them, their ability to overcome being without Aaron Judge, getting some heroic efforts out of Luis Garcia and Ben Rice. But when you needed it the most, when it was time to shake a leg or lose one, the Yankees came up Kevin Hart small. 310-840-4910. Controversy on top of controversy tonight. Max Fried didn't play well in a gotta-have-it moment. And then the Anthony Volpe homer that was taken off of the board and overturned due to spectator interference. Was it the right call, Yankees fans? 310-840-4910 is the number. And then who's more to blame here for what happened? That call being overturned, or Max Fried in his 5 2/3 innings getting lit up, giving up 2 homers and 4 runs? 310-840-4910 is the number. Let's go to Charles in Baltimore wanting to check in. What's going on, Charles?
2: Hey, I'm from Baltimore, so I'm an Orioles fan.
1: So you're a little biased, is what you're telling me. I feel it.
2: But what?
1: I said you're a little biased, is what you're saying. I got you.
2: I'm going to use one word here, karma.
1: Karma.
2: Remember 96, Jerry Mara?
1: Well, I was born in 1997. I probably wasn't even thought of in the year 1996.
2: Okay. Jerry Mara, 1996, reached over the stands and grabbed the ball. He's 12 years old, grabbed the ball, Tooney Tarasco was the Orioles left fielder at the time, and he caught the ball. The umpires ruled it a home run. They showed that over and over again, and he was about a half a foot over the wall to catch that ball. Good catch for the kid, though, but it was definitely not a home run.
1: No, and I think you can say the same about tonight's call, man. I appreciate the call, Charles. That's fascinating, right? Anybody out there that's got, you know, similar recollection to Charles of this happening in a prior situation, was it in a game of this magnitude, though, America? Do we have any examples?
0: Oh, yeah. I mean, Bartman with Chicago, when they were on their 100-year streak of not going to the World Series. I mean, hell, the Yankees did this last year in the World Series with really? Mookie Betts. Oliver remembers that one. Like, they there was interference with Mookie in that.
3: Glad you brought that up. Basically, what happened was Mookie was going for a foul ball down the right field line. Well, I don't know if you remember this, but and then he went up, and literally the fan grabbed his glove.
1: What?
0: Like, so it wasn't as in as big of a spot.
1: Okay. Because I think that changed.

0: Not knock it off the ground.
1: Out there. But I'm okay with, like, I think this is what home field advantage should be. I need a little bit of spice to it. I don't just want noise. Everybody can make noise. I can make noise. Who can make a catch? Who can make a catch over the wall as long as you are still, you're keeping those hips back? I don't want no one doing crazy. I want nobody jumping out of the stands.
2: I disagree with that for the MLB, but can you imagine that for the World Baseball Classic?
1: Oh, it'd be great. No, wouldn't you?
3: Can you imagine how nuts that would get?
2: People would sneak weapons in for sure.
3: People would get crazy in terms of that, man. 310-840-4910. The other piece of this, too, that I want to double-click on, it was a Yankees fan, though. So, like, that's hard to stomach here. And I'm wondering, first of all, I know how, and I'm not trying to make light of any prior ridiculous behavior we've seen in a pro sports venue, but somebody escort those people out of the building safely and make sure they get home safely. Because I know how crazy ass New Yorkers get.
1: Because like what happened there? Are they more upset at the guy or the officials that made the call? Because if you think about it, he just wanted the Volpe homer.
3: Right.
1: Yeah, that had a potential to, you know, who knows what happens, but you tie the ball game up if that's a 2-run shot, and then maybe it gives you momentum, and you get to be the guy that say, I have the Volpe ball when the turner or the corner was turned.
3: Right.
1: And we came back and won the series. They got a price sell for like 10 large.
3: I was about to say, so this is where I kind of got to put myself in the fan's perspective here for a second. And you kind of just brought the idea to the front of my brain, Denton. How much money that ball is going for, bro?
1: A lot of money.
3: Good gracious.
1: Take a vacation.
3: Look, to the point where it's like, hey, I'm sorry that we got sent packing, but thank you for funding my vacation coming up here this fall and this winter. Because that is that's definitely something, it's a memorabilia that would go for some big time cash. Those of you just joining, the Tampa Bay Rays punching their ticket to the ALCS after a controversial 4-3 win over the New York Yankees. What was controversial about it? Well, a couple of things. One, Yankees fans, I'm sure, heartbroken after Max Fried wet the bed tonight, lasting 5 2/3, gave up 2 home runs and 4 runs total after really being lights out in his other starts throughout this Major League Baseball postseason. But the real controversy, Anthony Volpe hits a 2-run blast. It's ultimately overturned due to spectator interference. As a result, Volpe was placed at second base and a run ultimately got scored. If you're just joining us, it sounded this way on the broadcast. The controversy that had a major, major impact on the outcome of Rays and Yanks.
4: To challenge. It's the first year of the postseason with the ABS challenge system. High fly ball. Left field. Over is Mason. It's carrying back to the wall. It is up. It is out. It's a home run. Anthony Volpe has tied it. A rainmaker to left field.
5: After review, we have spectator interference. In addition, the left fielder would not have made the catch. Therefore, we have one run scoring, and the batter runner is placed at second base.
3: So this is where I lean on my fellas here. The last part of the explanation there. Why was there only one run scored in this situation?
1: So what they did was they look at replay,
3: mm-hmm.
1: and they kind of assess. So the umpires have a really unique advantage ruling here where they get to spot the runners. So they get a wide angle or a sky cam of who was where when the ball effectively hits the fan's hand. And what they ruled was that the guy who ends up scoring the run had already rounded second. So in any realistic instance, if that's a ground rule double or just a double off the wall, he scores.
3: Yeah.
1: So that's why he was ruled. But they're not, like, Volpe's not hitting it inside the park. Yeah. Homer, you know what I mean? Like, that's just, there's not a lot of guys. And
3: maybe he's got an adrenaline boost, Denton. Who knows? Maybe, you know, turns into Sonic the Hedgehog, damn it. 310-840-4910, a controversial ending that ultimately leads to the Tampa Bay Rays punching their ticket to the ALCS as they catch the clean sweep of the New York Yankees. Yankees fans, I want to hear from you, baby. 310-840-4910, was it the right call? And then who do you blame more for what happened? That blown call or Max Fried getting lit up

0: for the first time this postseason. 310-840-4910. Your call is coming up on the other side as we continue to roll here throughout Westwood One Sports Night. As we enter the midnight hour on the East Coast, we will dibble and dabble a little bit in the National Football League. It is a Wednesday night edition of the program, so we will enter the Westwood One Sports Night pressure cooker. I'll give you the top teams, players, coaches that are under the most pressure going into week number 5 of the NFL season. Right now, though, I want your calls, 310-840-4910. The Yankees being sent home in controversial fashion after Anthony Volpe has a two-run shot taken off the board due to spectator interference. Was it the right call? And then who's the bigger culprit for the Yankees' loss, Max Fried or the spectator interference call? Your call's next.
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1: This is Westwood One Sports Night. Here's Linnell Willingham.
0: Yes, sir. Party continues as we get you up to 3 a.m. Eastern Time here on Westwood One Sports Night. Youngest in charge, Linnell Willingham, rocking out with you as we continue to keep you up to speed with everything that's going on with the Major League Baseball postseason. The tie has been broken between the Brewers and Padres. Bottom of the fifth, one out. Milwaukee now up 2-1 in this one. We'll continue to keep you up to speed as we continue to roll throughout the program here tonight. 310-840-4910 is how you reach us on the talk and text line. And I'll be honest here. Dodger fans, we always want to hear from you. Yankees fans, you spoiled, heartbroken rats. I want to hear from you too, if I'm being honest, right? Because part of me actually feels bad for you for a second. But then I remembered, how could I feel bad when you're just the AL's lousy version of the Dodgers? I mean, come on, Yankees fans. You deserved this. Yeah, all the years of you all being terrible human beings and being totally, what's the word that I'm looking for? I mean, all fans lack sportsmanship, right, whenever you're getting your teeth kicked in. But come on, Yankees fans, it couldn't have happened to a nastier fan base as far as I'm concerned. So, Yankees fans, call in tonight. Understand, I'm gigging for smoke like a damn fire alarm. I mean, come on, I need it from you all. Because honestly, I can troll you all night long and talk about how your stupid fan costs you a trip to the ALCS. Like, somebody check in on the fans first and foremost. Like, hot darn. For one of your fans to cost you a trip to the ALCS, I mean, it's very on brand for the low IQ Yankee fans. But the other part of it is this: from an actual baseball standpoint, there are real things to question about America's favorite manager. There are real things to question about New York's favorite manager. The decision to have Trent Grisham lead off tonight, when you think about what he's been, you know, throughout the course, you know, of this postseason, like not a very smart decision. Monday, 0-3 at the plate. Saturday, 0-3 at the plate. Now, he had two hits in the series clincher against Boston last week, but outside of that, his bat's been ice cold. Yet Aaron Boone deciding, the hell with it. Let's just go out swinging. The Yankees sure did go out swinging. They actually went out catching as their fan cost them a clear opportunity to the ALCS. I don't know who Yankees fans are more upset at. Are you upset at Aaron Boone for making the decision to lead off with Trent Grisham? Are you upset at Max Fried for folding like a cheap suit? Are you upset at the silly Yankees fan who cost, you know, Anthony Volpe the homer? A lot to chew on here. But let's just keep it focused to this. Was this the right call, Yankees fans? 310-840-4910 is the number here on Westwood One Sports Night. We'll get you some NFL news as well before we get out of here. But first, I got Justin in D.C. on the line wanting to check in with us. Justin, what's going on, man?
14: Hey, Linnell. Thanks for taking my call. Appreciate it.
0: Yes,
14: when it comes to the Andrew Volpe, I'm an Oriole fan, so the caller before took my thunder a little bit, but he buried the lead on that. So that was game one of the 96 ALCS, and Tony Tarasco was the Orioles' right fielder, and it was Derek Jeter who had actually hit the quote-unquote home run that the kid reached over the fence. It was the bottom of the eighth inning. The Orioles were up 4-3, so that tied the game, and the Yankees went on to win in extra innings. So very consequential action right there. Jeter should have been called out. When it comes to the netting around the stadium, I don't think the MLB will go for that. In Canham Yards, the stands are set back about 5-6 feet away from the wall.
0: Is that to try to prevent
14: this? There's no fan with
0: right.
14: 5 yard or 5 foot long
0: right.
14: arms can reach over because there's the groundskeeper shed there, and then in
0: But here's my thing real quick, and I appreciate the call. And I want to get everyone's opinion on this because I'm reading poor Pat Boyle. I'm reading Pat's tweet. Pat says, protest. This game is under protest. The Yankees are getting screwed. It's criminal. What's the point of having home field advantage if you can't catch a home run ball? Here's the quiet part out loud. Pat and other emotional Yankees fans, it wasn't a home run. That's the thing. It wasn't a homer. That ball was clearly short of leaving the park. So I really don't have much sympathy when it comes to that piece of it. But, man, you couldn't have asked for a more controversial finish here as the Tampa Bay Rays going to advance to the ALCS. Taking your calls, 310-840-4910. Brian is in Illinois wanting to check in. Brian, what's going on, man?
15: Hey, thanks for taking my call. I was wanting to complain about Aaron Boone. I think he's the reason that they lost the series.
0: I don't think you're far off.
15: He's leading off Trent Grisham. The guy hasn't played all September, and then he goes 0-for-5, and Ben Wright doesn't get in at bat in the ninth. Are you kidding me?
0: Yeah. I mean, look, but you can get upset at that decision ultimately, but did you expect Max Fried to get tagged the way that he did during his time?
15: No, nobody did.
0: So why is he absolved of blame here?
15: Well, he's not. But at the bottom of the ninth, he wants Ben Wright.
0: We're selective.
15: In the game.
0: I feel you. We got to get to Max. Yeah, go ahead.
15: Yeah, do you want Ben Wright at bat with two outs in the ninth and your season on the line, or do you want Trent Grisham? The guy's barely batting 200.
0: Yeah, I can hear that. I appreciate the call. I mean, this is the beauty of it, Yankees fans. You literally can blame yourselves. You can blame Aaron Boone. You can blame Max Fried. That's the beauty of it. See, as a sports fan, whenever things go wrong and your team comes up Kevin Hart short, the one thing, and I can speak to this being a lifelong Commanders fan, when you don't have anywhere to direct your blame, when it's difficult to place blame and difficult to find, you know, a public enemy, it makes it a lot more difficult to stomach because you can't transfer that energy, you know what I'm saying, to who you want to transfer it to. Yankees fans, you got your pick of the litter. You cuss out Aaron Boone. You cuss out Max Fried. You cuss out the fan. I just sent you some video, D-Day. So that fan got escorted out of the arena. This video via New York Post Sports. Poor guy. I mean, seriously. I mean, he looks like a total. He looks like he's fresh off the Jersey Shore. Hammered. Horrible haircut. The guy behind him is just happy to be there. How could you smile after this? And then they escorted him out, clearly for his own safety. But if I'm him, I'm saying, man, Get up off me, man. I'm staying here. I want to see what I caused. You know what I'm saying? Like, I want to witness what happened, you know? This is just probably an awful, awful feeling for him. Real quick, and I'll retweet the video out. It's at NELL_BTP, same handle on each and every social media platform to keep the conversation rolling with me. Me being the bachelor of this program, the youngest in charge, I can't help but do a fit check on my man real quick. He's got the New York starter jacket. I don't even know if it's a starter jacket, but it's sort of like a bomber jacket. He's got his jeans uncuffed. The brother looks like he's probably 35, 36. It probably lives in like Hoboken or something. Eats meatballs and marinara every night. He just looks like the ultimate Jersey bro that's in New York repping the Yanks, but really in New York costing the Yanks as far as Yankees fans are concerned. 310-840-4910 is the number here on Westwood One Sports Night. Youngest in charge, Linnell Willingham, kicking it with you as we get you up to 3 a.m. Eastern time. We'll continue to take a look at the Major League Baseball postseason, the Yankees being sent home in controversial fashion. Do you agree with the call or not? Your call's next.
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0: 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Here's Linnell Willingham.
1: What up, baby? Officially a Thursday on the East Coast as we enter the midnight hour here on Westwood One Sports Night. Youngest in charge, Linnell Willingham, kicking it with you as we get you up to 3 a.m. Eastern time. It is a Wednesday night edition of Westwood One Sports Night, so we will enter the Westwood One Sports Night pressure cooker as we talk a little National Football League a little bit later on in the show. But, man, how do you not talk about what's going on right now in the Major League Baseball postseason? Two teams now 8 wins away from winning the World Series as the Tampa Bay Rays advance to the ALCS in pretty controversial fashion. In my hour, Oliver Popular, Los Doyers, 4-1 winners over the Atlanta Braves, and they're now going to punch their ticket to the NLCS. As far as what happened between the Rays and the Yankees, man, an hour after the game is wrapped, I'm still trying to wrap my brain around what the heck we just watched, man. Just an absolutely heartbreaking loss, if I'm being honest. Like, now that I look at it from a 1,000-foot view, I'm just kidding. Yankees fans, I don't feel bad for you at all. I consider myself to be a good actor, right? I think I do a good job of it. I try not to act, though, man. I keep it 8 more than 92, man. Author of authenticity. Let me be authentic here for a second. I can really care less that Yankees fans are probably upset right now. I think it couldn't have happened to a worse fan base. You know, sometimes like you can, sometimes when I'm getting up in the morning, I may hit my big toe on the corner of the bed and I say, damn, I wouldn't wish this, you know, upon my worst enemy. I would wish this feeling that Yankees have on my worst enemy. I hope that you're miserable. I hope that it's a gut punch. And here's the thing that's really going to sting. We're not playing next year on time. So Yankees fans are going to have to stew over this all throughout the offseason. Well, one, all throughout the rest of this Major League Baseball postseason. And then all throughout the offseason. And then all throughout those contentious labor negotiations that are on tap. So this is an absolute gut punch for Yankees fans. I feel for you because I've been hitting the gut before, but I don't feel bad for you because, quite frankly, you did it to your damn selves. 310-840-4910. I got Greg in Michigan wanting to chime in. Mr. Positive, what's going on, buddy?
2: Boom, shakalaka, LW. I got to tell you, you are spot on about the Yankees. Who cares what the second or third biggest team paying the most? I got to tell you, who cares? But the teams to beat, I got to tell you, it's got to be the Dodgers or the Brewers. I don't think anybody in the American League has a chance. Tampa Bay, good team, but the depth of the pitching for L.A., and the Brewers, just that manager of the Brewers is just fantastic, and you want him to win. But, yeah, this is exciting. You are spot on about that, and I was a little bit surprised that you're not feeling sorry for the New York Yankee fans.
1: Why would I ever feel sorry for them musty-ass Yankee fans? Of course not.
2: I hear you. Hey, LW, thanks for taking my call. Everybody, go for your dreams.
1: Go for your dreams, except if you're a Yankees fan. Continue to live in this nightmare. 310-840-4910 is the number here on Westwood One Sports Tonight. If you're just now joining us, the Yankees losing in heartbreaking fashion as Tampa completes the divisional round sweep. They will advance to the ALCS after their 4-3 victory. A lot to chew on, a lot of people to blame when it comes to what happened tonight to the New York Yankees. You can blame really the bats as a whole. 7 hits on the night. Wasn't horrible, but definitely did not come up with hits when they needed to the most. And then the guy that I feel like is really getting through this whole ordeal unscathed, the guy that I feel like isn't really, you know, feeling any of the heat, per se, is Max Fried, man. Dog, Max Fried was awful in this one. Awful. America, so I'm wondering why Yankees fans don't have the same smoke for him that you do for Aaron Boone, for his decision, you know, to lead off with Trent Grisham or or the smoke that you should have for that stupid-ass Yankees fan that decided to cost you all the game. I'm having fun doing this. 310-840-4910 is the number. The thing about Max Fried, and this is tough because he's been here before, man. He's big time. He always gives his best stuff in the postseason. You can make the argument that, like, Max this year during the regular season, pretty darn good for the most part, but you expect him to give you his best stuff. You brought him here for him to rock out for you in the postseason, and great start last week against Boston, not good enough tonight. One other decision that Yankees fans are questioning right now is a decision to lead off with Trent Grisham, who really hasn't been a good bat for the Yanks all year long. You think about, you know, how long he's been on the shelf, and Aaron Boone's decision to go with him as the leadoff bat in a do-or-die, win-or-go-home situation. Head-scratching for sure. The Yankees skipper speaking post-game about the loss and the criticism about his team and their readiness to play.
3: You were suitably critical of the team's performance in Game 2, fairly so. What do you think of the criticism that they weren't ready, that there was a readiness issue?
4: We're ready. I mean, I actually said to someone after our pregame work, I was like, man, we look crisp tonight, and obviously went out and had a rough first inning. But I this group's ready to go.
1: It's tough. Yankee fans, I know the vitriol that you have for Aaron Boone. I mean, it spans back to last year, prior to that as well. I think this time around, right, yes, the decision to lead off with Trent Grisham is a questionable one, right? I don't think anybody across the country is going to be in lockstep with the move. But the other thing that I would say, right, the other thing that I would say about this group, and then Boone in particular, you want to talk about being ready to go. Think about how difficult it is to instill confidence in your team, your offense in particular, right, when you're without the best bat in all of Major League Baseball. So for the Yankees fans that want to get on Aaron Boone for a lack of tactical decisions being made, think about the positive things that he's done for you and the ability that this group had to rally. Now, obviously, everybody expected you to get past Boston. This was the series that, you know, we thought you'd get pushed to the limit a little bit, and they ultimately come up Kevin Hart short, as I like to say. Aaron Boone going to be at the center of conversations moving forward. When you fall short of expectations as the skipper in New York, questions about your future obviously are going to come up. Aaron Boone answered those questions and faced the music postgame.
3: To follow a little bit more, great regular season again, but you mentioned you didn't meet the standard. Obviously, the standards are very high here, and you've got a job that's judged every day, which is unlike almost any other job. You do have a year to go on your contract. You expect to be back, and I assume you want to be back. You have the contract, but you expect to be back.
4: Yeah, of course. Again, that's for another day. Right now is about, you know, trying to reflect on this, trying to connect with guys right now as much as I can, appreciative of a lot of things, but, those conversations and things are for another day.
1: It's tough because part of me, and I'm going to do it, we're taking the kitty gloves off tonight here on Westwood One Sports Night. Aaron Boone, you better say it with your damn chest, brother. Don't get up there and speak up and talk like this because you're upset that you lost. You sound like me the circa 2009 after a Jason Campbell pick six. Say it with your damn chest, Aaron Boone. You lost. You came up short. It's okay. You know what I'm saying? Don't. See, if I was a player, or take it even further, I'm a part of this front office of the New York Yankees. I'm listening to this presser tonight, and I'm saying, listen to him. Listen to his ass. Does he even sound confident? Does he sound like a dude that's able to handle the pressure of being the skipper in New York? No, he doesn't, man. He doesn't. And I think you can say I'm being overly critical. Hit me up, 310-840-4910. I think that presser, his tone, tenor, demeanor, exactly why he's not the guy for the job, man. If I'm thinking about what the Yankees need in terms of a skipper, one, you want a disciplinarian, obviously. You want someone that's going to have a no-nonsense approach, that's going to be able to, you know, uphold the standard that exists there in New York. But the other piece is this. There's one thing. It's one thing to uphold the standard, right, America? The other thing that I think Aaron Boone maybe was reluctant to do, and maybe another manager would do this, I got to embrace the smoke, baby. I got to embrace the pressure. It's New York. This is New York. You know what I'm saying? This is New York, my heart, you know? You should relish the opportunity to be the manager of the New York Yankees. You should accept and understand also, right, everything that comes with it. Pressure, expectations, and no excuses. Bottom line, 310-840-4910 is the number here on Westwood One Sports Tonight. If you're just now joining us, the Yanks getting sent home in a heartbreaking fashion after a 4-3 loss at the hands of the Tampa Bay Rays. A lot of decisions to ponder over here tonight when it comes to what happened tonight in New York. To me, the main person that should be blamed for what happened tonight is Max Fried. The one thing that the Yankees have been able to rely upon here throughout this postseason, with their bats kind of being off and on and not having Judge in the lineup, is you got really strong outings out of Max Fried and Cam Schlittler, the two dudes that you rely upon to, you know, get jiggy with it when it comes to your staff and your rotation. In a do-or-die situation, and you've got Max Fried on the bump, your confidence, I'm assuming, was at an all-time high. You got to be geeked up and feeling like, hey, we can go in here and ball out of control and walk away with more runs than the Rays do after nine innings, damn it. Yet, you called upon one of your dudes, and he let you down. That's something to me as a Yankees fan that I wouldn't be able to stomach. To go down with my best, not playing and living up to the expectation? Seems like Max Fried fell victim to the pressures of being a starting pitcher in New York. 310-840-4910. Let's go to Stefan in Santa Cruz. Juan, to chime in. What's going on, man? Welcome into Westwood One Sports Night.
5: Hey, Linnell, what's up? I didn't watch the game, but I am a diehard Yankees fan. This is the worst part, brother. Let me tell you what's up, man.
1: Yeah.
5: Cashman and Boone are sleeping together. They will never depart each other. You know?
1: Yeah.
5: And every single year, Linnell, we'll just bring up this guy. How about this guy? I hope this thing helps and all that. I'll give Boone this.
1: Mm-hmm.
5: Only credit I'll give Boone is he found a way to win without Judge and Giancarlo Stanton and being the playoffs.
1: Which is huge, right? That's the piece of this. So here's the thing, right? Because I think that's and I appreciate the call. I think that's a big part of this, right? Missing two of the best bats in your lineup is tough to stomach. But, like, the offense is not why they lost tonight, guys. Like, that's the thing that would be difficult to stomach for me. You didn't lose tonight because you were without Aaron Judge and Giancarlo Stanton. Like, that's not why you lost. You lost because Max Fried got that ass tagged through 5 2/3, man. I can't believe we've taken, almost a half dozen calls to this point here throughout the first hour of the show, and nobody's got any smoke for the performance of Max Fried tonight. Why is that? 310-840-4910. Alan is in Boston wanting to chime in. Alan, what's going on, man? Welcome into Westwood One Sports Night.
6: They're ass, I gotta say. They're ass.
7: Yeah, passes bedtime. He's mad that the Red Sox got beat by them.
1: I'm about to say.
7: Boston stealing dad's phone, calling the Yankees out their name when you guys lost to them, too.
1: Literally.
8: He fully had his dad call me.
1: I'm about to say he definitely, right? M. Cosiel 2012 says, pull that do-rag off, homie. Those waves are weak. I'm the Michael Penix of Westwood One Sports.
7: You'll never, they're getting you'll, there. Yeah, they're coming.
1: I'm about to say, well, I got a haircut schedule. Full transparency. I got a haircut schedule for tomorrow. And all I'll say is Saturday when you join me on College Saturday Now, 7 p.m. to 11 p.m. Eastern Time, bring your floaties. Bring your rafts. Bring your lifeboats. We swimming over here,
7: baby. You joining the team?
1: I'm joining. Wait, what? The swim team. Wink, wink.
7: No, my
1: 3-1-0. Oh, wait, no. I promise you. I am nowhere near joining Denton
7: the
1: FC.
7: Brigade.
1: The Ball Brigade. I call it FC, Follically Challenged. It just, you pick up what I'm putting down. 3-1-0.
7: The Reaper's coming for you.
1: Oh, no. Hey, look, you already seen it. We were having a conversation the other night in the break. This right corner, man. It ain't let's just say I went from being Ray Allen in the right corner to Johnny Davis. 310-840-4910 is the number here on Westwood One Sports Tonight. We will dibble and dabble a little bit in the National Football League as we roll throughout the show here tonight, as we enter the Westwood One Sports Tonight pressure cooker. And then as we do each and every Wednesday, we're going on campus, ladies and gentlemen, with our guy Denton Day, giving you the top news out of the landscape of college football. I'm super geeked up and excited for the battle this weekend between Alabama and Georgia. On that battle, before we like get fully submerged into it, expecting some weather in that game. The one thing that's kind of annoyed the hell out of me throughout this college football season and NFL season as well is the fact that lightning delays, they just ruin sports. Now, I'm not going to be like dumbass Dave Portnoy and suggest that people should stay in the stadium and get struck by lightning. That jackass. But I do think that, like, it definitely is something that is tough for fans. And I think it makes it difficult on each respective network to, you know, provide compelling, entertaining content, you know, during these rain delays. 310-840-4910. Uh-oh. Well, I know one man that has been around the block before and has suffered his fair share of losses, so he knows how to lose like a good sport. The great Dave Sims responded to me saying, great time, loved it. Play-by-play voice of your New York Yankees this year. Tough, tough ending for the Bronx Bombers as they lose 4-3. A bunch of different decisions that can be dished over, but let's get to the controversy, shall we, America? Anthony Volpe having a two-run blast, taken off of the board due to spectator interference. Do you believe that it was the right call? We'll let you hear the call in real time, plus take your calls next during Westwood One Sports Night.
0: Can Dallas make it two in a row after their comeback win in Houston? They'll have to hold off a desperate Tampa team to do so. Cowboys. Bucks. Thursday Night Football from Jerry World. Westwood One Sports.
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0: 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Here's Linnell Willingham.
1: Oh, yeah. Kicking it with you as we get you up to 3 a.m. Eastern Time here on Westwood One Sports Night. Youngest in charge, Linnell Willingham, behind the microphone. We'll dibble and dabble in the National Football League and talk a little bit of college football as well as we enter the 1 a.m. hour on the East Coast. 2 a.m. Eastern Time, our pal Ross Tucker going to join the program and take a spin around the NFL with us. Right now, though, taking your calls 310-840-4910. As we keep you up to speed with Major League Baseball postseason, the Tampa Bay Rays punching their ticket to the ALCS after a 4-3 win over the New York Yankees. Not a memorable outing on the mound for Mad Max Fried in the Yanks. 5 2/3 for Max. Gave up 4 earned, including 2 homers. So not ideal for one of your aces in your staff to come out and get rocked the way that he did in a do-or-die, win-or-go-home situation. But that's not the biggest issue and biggest controversy plaguing Yankees fans right now. If I'm a Yankees fan, one, I am questioning whether or not the brother in attendance that caught the baseball, I'm questioning, yeah, he was wearing a Yankees jacket, but was he a Tampa Bay Rays fan? You're probably wondering what the hell I'm talking about. I'll get you up to speed if you've been under a rock and have no clue as to what's going on here. Anthony Volpe had a 2-run homer overturned due to spectator interference. As a result, Volpe was placed at second base, and they ultimately ended up scoring 1 run. Here's how the call sounded, as well as the explanation from the lead ump.
2: To challenge, it's the first year of the postseason with the ABS challenge system. High fly ball, left field, over is Mace. It's carrying back to the wall. It is up. It is out. It's a home run. Anthony Volpe has tied it.
3: After review, we have spectator interference. In addition, the left fielder would not have made the catch. Therefore, we have 1 run scoring, and the batter runner is placed at second base.
1: It was Brian Anderson on the call for TBS. Controversial finish for the Yankees. Yanks fans, look. I've been saying it all show long, and maybe you grow to hate me by the time tonight's over. That's okay. I love you, though. It couldn't have happened to a worse fan base. I mean, as a Dodgers fan, what you're watching right now with us is we're 8 wins away. This is how you do it right. This is how you splash some cash, ladies and gentlemen, and then get a return on your investment. Bronx Bombers, on the other hand, couldn't have happened to a worse group. As far as I'm concerned, a lot of consternation surrounding the manager, Aaron Boone, as well. Look, him and Brian Cashman, it feels like attached at the hip when it comes to this organization. But tonight, there were some tactical decisions that, have some Yankees fans scratching their head, including the decision to lead off with Trent Grisham here tonight. 1 year left on Aaron Boone's contract, and you know, you got to wonder, you can't help but speculate about his future in New York with the Yankees. He was wearing his emotions on his sleeve in the postgame presser. He had this to say about the current state of the clubhouse after this emotional loss to the Tampa Bay Rays.
4: It's a broken clubhouse. What you go through as a team, as a family, over the last 8-9 months getting ready for this, and it's the worst. It's the worst, so for those experiencing it for the first time, and then those of us that have been there and been in a lot of these situations and had opportunities, this is what you want to play for. This is where you want to be.
1: This is what it's all about, baby. Yet, unfortunately, his dudes coming up, Kevin Hart short here in this game tonight. You feel for the players in the clubhouse. I know Jazz Chisholm, he's talking about getting booed, and I know that's obviously got to be awful, but, man, you playing in New York, man. You got to know what comes with the territory, baby. Yankees fans, I want to hear from you, though, man. 310-840-4910. I think we maybe all can agree that the call was the accurate call made by the umpire, and I give that umpire a ton of credit. I want to ask you this on the phones. Yankees fans, do you want Aaron Boone to return as the manager of the New York Yankees? 310-840-4910 is the number here on Westwood One Sports Night. A Yankees therapy session here on Westwood One Sports Night. Roger is in Alabama wanting to chime in. Roger, what's going on, man? You picking the phone up, Roger?
5: What up, Roger? I like the way Sandy Koufax is whispering in the back.
1: Appreciate the call. 310-840-4910 is the number. If that was a Yankees fan and you're calling in and this is your demeanor because you're sad and you're upset right now, we don't care. Come here, lay your emotions out on the line, and make yourself feel better, Yankees fans. 310-840-4910. Steven wanting to chime in on the Bronx Bombers. Steve, what's going on, man?
6: How you doing, man?
1: I'm doing good. How you doing?
6: Doing great, man. I mean, my dad and my brothers are big Yankees fans. I'm a baseball fan.
1: Okay.
6: Max Fried has 7 strikeouts tonight. He made 2 bad pitches.
1: Yankees. Those 2 bad pitches cost him, though.
6: That's fine, but he's been doing it all year. It's fine. He got 7 strikeouts. I think he did his job. I think they put Stanton because that'll probably be his last at bat in his career. That's why Boone should be gone. They should have played better. They had too many errors in the season, in that series.
1: Yeah.
6: Tonight just wasn't their night.
1: So you're real quick, just as I thought I caught you bringing up another angle that maybe we haven't touched here tonight. You didn't agree with the decision to pinch hits then?
6: No, and I think Chisholm should have stayed in the bench. Hmm.
1: A lot of controversial decisions made by Aaron.
6: Chisholm had no business being on that lineup, anywhere near that at bat. They should have just let the lineup play and just go with it. And
1: dealt with the results. Real quick, before we let you run, 1 year left on the contract to Aaron Boone. Get rid of him.
6: He gone.
1: You heard it here first on Westwood One Sports Night. Steve, I appreciate you, man. 310-840-4910 is the number. Oliver Popular, if you got it ready, Aaron Boone, the skipper for the Yanks. He did speak about his future in New York with just 1 year left on his contract. Here's what Boone had to say about his future.
7: Great regular season again, but you mentioned you didn't meet the standard. Obviously, the standards are very high here, and you've got a job that's judged every day, which is unlike almost any other job. You do have a year to go on your contract. You expect to be back, and I assume you want to be back. You have the contract, but you expect to be back.
4: Yeah, of course. Again, that's for another day. Right now is about,
1: tomorrow?
4: trying to reflect on this, trying to connect with guys right now as much as I can. Appreciative of a lot of things, but, those conversations and things are for another day.
7: To follow.
1: Is another day tomorrow? I mean, you got to imagine. Life comes at you fast, man. When you get sent packing and don't reach expectations relative to the postseason, man, no matter what sport you're talking about, you fall short of expectations, there are consequences that usually follow. 310-840-4910 is the number here on Westwood One Sports Night. The Yanks sent packing. Should Aaron Boone be sent packing as well? Brandon's in New York wanting to chime in. Brandon, what's going on, man?
8: It's another day.
1: 310-840-4910 is the number. Tony is in Maryland. What's up, Tony?
9: Hey, longtime listener of 106 The Fan and 980. Hey, I know you're too young to remember, but Steve Bartman, are you familiar with that incident?
1: Steve Bartman? No.
9: Steve Bartman, the Chicago Cubs fan, who tried to catch a foul ball and interfered with Moises Alou and basically ruined the game, and the fans just went after this guy. He had to go into

0: because the Cubs ended up losing the series, and he was blamed for that. But I remember that. It was pretty wild.
1: Well, tonight they escorted out the fan that caught the ball. Real quick before we let you run, I want to get your perspective on what happened there. The fact that you're a fan doing it to your own team, I think that's what makes it look even worse, man.
0: Well, like I said, this guy, it I don't know how he's doing now, but for a while, it pretty much ruined his life. He had to go into hiding, and the news media kept just showing him, and the replays, they just kept showing this guy. They had Halloween costumes of him. I mean, it you know, they just made it seem like this guy was a loser.
1: Yeah, it's tough. I can only imagine what life was like for him moving forward. I appreciate the call, man. That's tough. So I retweeted the video out. It's at NELL_BTP of the Yankee fan being escorted out of the stadium after probably the best and worst catch of his adult life, man, costing Anthony Volpe a two-run shot and ultimately costing the Yankees an opportunity to tie this baseball game. They end up falling 4-3. It's crazy, man. 310-840-4910 is the number. Let's go to Ray in New Hampshire. Wanting to check in. Ray, what's going on, buddy?
2: Lanell Beesmo, youngest in charge. That's what they should call you.
1: I appreciate you, get excited, man.
2: You go beast mode. I just want to say I'm a Yankee fan. And two things. Get Derek Jeter up online next up, you know, to manage this damn team.
1: 310-840-4910. And look, great comments, great remarks before you decided to blow your opportunity. I appreciate you. 310-840-4910. Yankees fans. Do I need to spell it out to you all? Let's give a little disclaimer here. When you call in tonight, I know you all are emotional and heartbroken and feeling like they got punched in the gut. Don't swear on the air. I even made a rhyme for you. Give you a little bit of a rhyme scheme to help you remember, Yankees fans. Don't swear on the air. 310-840-4910. We mentioned some of the controversial decisions made from skipper Aaron Boone, and this is something that Yankees fans, I'm sure the receipts go back to as early as April, right, when it comes to tactical decisions that maybe Yankees fans did or did not agree with. Made another big one tonight, deciding to hit Trent Grisham leadoff instead of Ben Rice. And I know Yankees fans all night long are going to talk about that decision and how it ultimately impacted what happened tonight. Aaron Boone actually addressed that decision. We're going to let you hear from him coming up momentarily. First, Sean is in Washington wanting to chime in. Sean, what's up, baby?
3: Hey, Lanell. Long time, first time.
1: Appreciate
3: Orioles
1: you, man.
3: Fan here, man. And let me just say, I agree with you. This couldn't have happened to a worse fan base. I'm old enough to remember 1997 or 98. I'm driving. I can't look it up right now. But You remember the fan interference with the Orioles-Yankees series back then? We had a killer team. Palmeiro, Alomar. Should have made it to the World Series.
1: I'm not familiar with the scenario, but to hear that this is something that is like kind of commonplace, it feels like, in big moments of the Major League Baseball.
3: They couldn't
1: postseason.
3: Review it, you know? I mean,
1: wow.
3: You know, free all, you know, challenges and all that good stuff. But yeah, same situation, only, you know, it was the Orioles on the losing side of it. And even 2012, you might remember that series too. We had a great team then too. Markakis got beamed by the Yankees, and I think there was also a fan interference call too. Anyways, long story short, I'm happy. I didn't even see the call. Didn't even see the play. Don't care. Kick rocks, Yanks.
1: Hey.
3: Enjoy your summer. Enjoy your winter. Later.
1: I'm about to say, it's going to be a long one too, man. Every team that gets eliminated here in this postseason know that the winter is going to be longer than usual because of the pending work stoppage. 310-840-4910. I do want to continue to have some conversation around Aaron Boone and whether or not Yankees fans are on board with him returning as the skipper next year. 1 year left contract. There have been

0: some tactical decisions that have definitely been questionable with him. So do you want him back, first and foremost, is what I want to know. 310-840-4910. And then a caller earlier alluded to the fact that, like, well, maybe Boone deserves a little bit of a pass, right? Because you're going into this series without the best player on your team. So, like, there is, I guess, the benefit of the doubt that maybe should be extended. But maybe when you're in New York, you know what I'm saying, that you don't have excuses. Excuses are like lips. Everybody's got a pair. 310-840-4910 is the number. Dan, calling from South Dakota, wanting to chime in. Dan, what up?
1: Hey, not much. I'm not so sure if Boone should be on the hot seat or not. Mm-hmm. I mean, 1 year left. Can he put his best lineup out there was it his best lineup tonight?
0: I don't think so. And I think that's the thing that a lot of fans are kind of up in arms about.
1: You're right about Grisham batting lead off. I do agree with them having Chisholm sitting on the bench. He did actually hustle out a double play ball. Kind of crazy. But
0: now, I guess that goes back to the question about the readiness for this group to hear. Yeah, can't have that happen in the postseason, baby.
1: But that's the last time. When has he been able to put his best lineup together? I mean, Bellinger just got healthy. I don't think anybody saw Lombardi batting five in the playoffs.
0: That's the tough part about it. As emotional, and I appreciate the call, as emotional as Yankees fans probably are right now, there is some leeway to be given to Aaron Boone for the injury situation that he had to overcome throughout the course of the regular season and then here in the postseason as well. 310-840-4910 is the number. We'll let you hear from Aaron Boone coming up on the other side, and we'll take your calls on whether or not he should return for his final year under contract as the skipper of the New York Yankees. Your call is next here on Westwood One Sports Night.
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2: 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Here's Linnell Willingham.
0: Just when you think you know a guy, I mean, he just goes rogue. That is Westwood One Sports Night. And I guess it's okay to play some Cali music. Because Los Doyers are advanced their way to the NLCS. And Oliver Popular, you just got in my ear. And I'm quickly going to my phone to try to see what you just got in my ear about. Do we have a score update here?
23: Yeah, so
0: Brewers and Padres?
23: Garrett Mitchell just robbed a home run for the Milwaukee Brewers and blocked the fan from catching the ball.
0: Oh, my goodness. Over. I'm seeing it right now here. And they definitely made contact with his glove and all that. Like, the fan definitely tried to rob him. Holy cow. So
24: why the fan diving?
0: I don't know.
24: Like, you notice how he's three seats over by the time he's done with that.
0: Which is crazy. I mean, and look, if you've been following this series, man, San Diego's had plenty of near misses and bad breaks. And to see another one happen right then and there, absolutely awful. Manny Machado getting robbed, baby. Real quick, guys. We briefly touched on this earlier. And Denton, you made a hell of a point, and it kind of made me think, like, okay, I understand it. Why won't we put the net all around the stadium? I hate that, like, this is something that can continue to happen, man. I love talking about it. It's fun to talk about controversy. But I'm a solution-based cat. You know what I'm saying?
24: Well, what's the benefit of putting the net around the entire stadium? You're behind the plate with foul balls.
0: For safety
24: makes sense. I mean, there, you know, you run the risk of a kid getting drilled right between the eyes with a ball at, you know, 102 miles an hour off a bat into the left side. You know, that's a problem. But in the outfield, there is a thrill of catching a home run ball. I've never done it. I don't know if you've ever done it, but there's a thrill in that.
0: Well, I know a lot of people, if you check out the YouTube stream, whenever I think I say something funny and I crack a smile, you see a dimple pop up on the side of my face. Understand that this dimple is not organic. This was a manufactured dimple. Circa 2009, I'm warming up a 14U pitcher for the PG Stars. At that time, I was like 11. My brother was playing up. And I had no business warming up a pitcher. Like, if I'm being honest, I had no, literally had never caught, thrown, hit a baseball in my life. Yet I'm warming up a 14U pitcher. And, I mean, he's not even throwing super hard stuff. He's warming up. My silly ass decided to move the glove from in front of my face. Now I have a dimple. I got toothpick. My face swelled up. It turned green. It literally looked like there was a baseball on my face. And I got hazed. They put toothpaste on it. It was awful. So I say all that to say, getting hit with the ball does suck. 310-840-4910 is the number. We will get into the National Football League coming up in the 1 a.m. hour on the East Coast in about 10 minutes as we enter the Westwood One Sports Night pressure cooker, giving you the top teams, players, coaches in the NFL that are under the most pressure as we get geared up for week number 5 of the regular season. Let's go to Maurice in Dallas wanting to check in. Mo, what's going on, baby?
1: What's good with you, man?
0: What's going on?
1: Not much. So I wanted to speak to your talking about the fan interference with the ball, yeah. Right? Mm-hmm. I was wondering, since we've seen this in past time and we're seeing it in present day, why at the beginning, especially of a playoff game, is there not a sign that comes up on the Jumbotron that lets people know, hey, do not try to catch the ball over the fencing? Like, don't reach out past where it's
0: past
1: supposed
0: where
1: to go.
0: It is. Yeah. Because then what, right. What happens if you fall out the damn stands? That's what I wonder, too, if gravity and momentum.
1: And if I'm not mistaken, I believe it's happened before.
0: And so, I'm telling you, look, and yeah. if it happened to me, Ma, I'll tell you what I'm doing. I'm suing everybody. Well, my neck and my back. I'm telling you.
1: All day. Has anybody ever told you that you sound like Nate Jackson just a little bit? Not
0: Nate
1: sure if you're
0: Jackson?
1: Familiar, but Nate, you sound like Nate Jackson just a little bit.
0: Who's Nate Jackson? I'm not even hip to who Nate Jackson is, bro, man.
1: Comedian, Nate Jackson. Does the stand-up work.
0: Okay. Well, thank you, first and foremost. But yeah. I'm going to look him up. Is he funny? Well, don't give me no bam now. It ain't funny. Because if I look him up and I don't crack a laugh now.
1: Dude is pretty bad. I mean, he has, he has a special out.
0: Okay.
1: On Netflix. So, I mean, that should account for something.
0: It should. Netflix get down, man.
1: Yeah. But yeah, other than that, go Cowboys.
0: Lord. And I knew it was time to drop you off, Mo. I appreciate you, man. 310-840-4910. Don out in Chicago. Want to check in. Don, what's going on, man? Welcome into Westwood One Sports Night.
3: Yeah, I just wanted to say that the Cubs solved the problem with fan interference on home runs by putting the basket in the outfield. If a fan could reach it, it would have been in the basket anyway. Then it would have been a home run.
0: Yeah, I appreciate the call as always. Real quick, I totally have like lost the tab that I have the stream on, so just excuse me for a second. We got a lot more to get to. I do want to keep you up to speed with what's going on in game 4 of the NLDS. Brewers and Padres. Milwaukee with a 3-1 lead. Top 9 with one out. And right now, it is Milwaukee up to bat. We'll keep you up to speed with the finish of that one as we roll into the 1 a.m. hour on the East Coast, man, here on Westwood One Sports. And I appreciate you chiming in however you choose to do so. Sirius XM Channel 260, you can hit us up via the YouTube chat, just search Westwood One Sports Night. 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
33: Greg says, good morning, gentlemen. So we're home dogs to the Bears for the first time in 20 years, even with them starting a backup quarterback. That's a sobering thought to the direction of both of these teams going forward. Me thinks Ben Johnson is going to open up a can of whoop-ass on Matt.
7: That seems that's a possibility.
33: That is kind of interesting, isn't it? That the the Packers are home dogs, but Bill loves home dogs. Does that mean you're gonna put some jelly beans on the Packers? You love home dogs, Bill.
7: I do.
33: Or can you not do that because it's your butchers that they're playing?
7: Do whatever I want.
33: You can, but I'm wondering if you will. That's what I'm saying.
7: No, I don't do that at all.
33: Packers are still plus three. Crazy. Home dogs. All right, it's 8:09 on
7: but
33: the
7: believe
33: Bill.
7: Believe me, I don't think I think Ben Johnson would like nothing more than to, somebody to put a whooping on him.
33: 100%.
7: And I don't think LaFleur feels that same passion.
33: I don't know if the it doesn't.
7: Outwardly, it doesn't.
33: You're right. I mean, it has such a different feel. I feel like when Aaron Rodgers was here and Mike McCarthy, if they could run it up on the Bears, they would.
7: Mm-hmm.
33: I don't think the Packers have the capability right now as a team or as a mentality to run it up on anybody, let alone the Bears. Meanwhile, Chicago, if they can come in here on Sunday and drop 59 on the Packers like they did in week one, they're going to do it.
7: Right.
33: And then if they get to 59 and there's still a couple minutes left in the game, they're going to go for 66.
32: That's a two-minute drill from Bill and Rookie. 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Need a boost in the morning? Bill and Rookie have you covered. Bill brings the facts. Rookie brings the positivity. And you get a perfect blend of Packers.

0: This is Westwood One Sports Night. Here's Linnell Willingham.
1: Yes, sir. You heard the big voice guy. Youngest in charge, Linnell Willingham. Kicking it with you halfway through the program as we get you up to 3 a.m. Eastern time here on a Wednesday night edition of Westwood One Sports Night. Appreciate you being here however you choose to do so. We're getting ready to enter the Westwood One Sports Night pressure cooker coming up here momentarily as we continue, or we begin rather, to dibble and dabble within the landscape of the National Football League. Super duper excited to do that. Week number 5 gets underway a little bit later on tonight with the Dallas Cowboys taking on the 0-4 Tampa Bay Bucks. Then either Dallas or the Bucks make the pressure cooker. You have to stick around to find that out. In exactly 59 minutes, you got to be locked in here to Westwood One Sports Night. We'll be joined by one of the absolute best talking all things National Football League, our colleague, my colleague here at Westwood One Sports, Ross Tucker, a former NFL offensive lineman for the Eagles, Commanders, Bears, Bills, just to name a few of those teams. He also is on CBS's coverage of the NFL games on Sundays with Ian Eagle. Ross Tucker going to join us coming up in about 59 minutes. Let's get to it, though, baby. Each and every Wednesday, we give it to you raw here on Westwood One Sports Night. Man, I keep it real. 8 more to 92, baby. Author of Authenticity, giving it to you like I only know how. Who's under pressure? Who's got to live up to expectation? Who's got to get in their bag this week? I tell you, every week in the Westwood One Sports Night pressure cooker.
0: Step into the pressure cooker. Ooh-wee! Whose feet are to the fire as we get ready for the week? Watch out, that's hot.
1: Each and every week, I bring you 4 players, teams, coaches that are under the most pressure as we get geared up for the upcoming week in the National Football League. Starting off at number 4, it pains me, America. I promise it does. It pains me to put this brother on the list. But like I said, I got to keep it 8 more than 92. I got to call a spade a spade. Coming in number 4 in the Westwood One Sports Night pressure cooker, the apple of my eye when it comes to pro sports, Jaden Daniels, Jesus, as I've sometimes called him, the quarterback of the Washington Commanders. He is expected to return to the lineup for Washington on Sunday against the New York Giants. The Commanders right now at a ugly 1-3 through the first month of the season. And for that reason, the Commanders are in the Westwood One Sports Night pressure cooker, man. They have to get a win by hook or by crook through hella high water. It is rare that we have a must-win game in week number 4 or 5, rather, of the NFL regular season. That's the reality facing the Washington Commanders, man. I say it all the time. When you're under 500 in the month of October, it begins to get late very, very early. That's the reality facing the Washington Commanders right now. Good thing for them, they do get Jaden Daniels back in the lineup this week. He spoke earlier today about the importance and significance of Sunday's contest against New York.
2: Every game's important, but seeing where this team is, another division game, how much do you measure we've got to get a win here versus take every week on its own?
3: This week is the game that we have, so obviously, you know, we want to get a win, and we got a tough divisional opponent coming in, and we know what's at stake, but you just got to go out there and take it day by day, play by play, try to execute to the best.
1: Believe the Washington Commanders, after their loss Sunday to Indianapolis, 6-16 in the last 22 games. That would date back to the 2024 NFC Championship game. The next month for the Commanders, pretty stiff. Home for the Giants this week. Then they got to go to San Francisco on Monday Night Football. They have their bye week, and then they're home for Philadelphia on Sunday Night Football. Then they host the LA Rams the next week. We're going to find out what the 2026 Washington Commanders are made of coming up here in the next month or so. Continuing to work through the Westwood One Sports Night pressure cooker. Teams, players, coaches, under the most pressure as we get geared up for week number 5 of the National Football League season. Coming in at number 3, the BBA, or the passenger, as I like to call him, Jalen Hurts, quarterback of the Philadelphia Eagles. If you've been listening to us all week here on Westwood One Sports Night, the numbers for Jalen Hurts this past weekend will make a grown man cry. 95 yards passing through 4 quarters for Jalen Hurts last week at home against the Los Angeles Rams. Think about it, man. It's not getting any easier for Jalen Hurts in the Philadelphia Eagles. Lane Johnson yesterday announcing a surprise retirement. And we'll get to some of the jackass reactions to his retirement a little bit later on in the program. Stephen A. Smith, you're terrible, brother. But no, things are definitely changing in Philadelphia. Lane Johnson hanging it up, calling it a career. They traded Cam Jurgens today to the Baltimore Ravens. Saquon Barkley on the shelf. Tank Bigsby just got put on injured reserve. They signed running back Damian Pierce. We'll see how quickly he can get up to speed and whether or not he's able to have an impact on the game coming up on Sunday. Here was Eagles quarterback Jalen Hurts on how the team can be better versus the blitz.
4: I mean, my simplest way blocking, it takes a true alignment. Going back to your last question of different principles, different things. We've obviously seen ourselves address these things and do it at a high level. And so I just think it's a bit of a gelling thing in terms of learning new material, everybody on taking that, and that takes all 11.
1: Eagles fans, you're much better than me. What a condescending, tone-deaf, stupid remark to make by Jalen Hurts. They asked him, what's the biggest issue that the team is having versus the blitz? And instead of being the leader that he's supposed to be for that franchise, instead of taking the blame and the onus for why they've sucked against the blitz, he delegates the blame to the offensive line saying, blocking, they're not blocking. How about your ass needs to get rid of the football on time? You know what I'm saying, Jalen Hurts? You're not a high school quarterback. This isn't college. This isn't OU. This isn't Bama. Dudes aren't going to be wide open. You're going to have to make some tight window throws, passenger. Jalen Hurts for damn sure under pressure, because if he keeps stinking up the joint, there are going to be some pretty stiff consequences for the Eagles, and you may see some pretty significant changes. Coming in at number 2, Westwood One Sports Night pressure cooker. Top 4 players, coaches, teams under the most pressure as we get geared up for week number 5 of the NFL season. Lamar Jackson, baby. Why is Lamar Jackson under pressure? Here's why he's under pressure. He's under pressure to make the proper decision is the best way that I can put it, right? The proper decision for Lamar is do not come back until you are at 110%. You shouldn't come back until you're at 110% because you don't want to run the risk of missing more games. Lamar, throughout his career, 3 significant injury absences. 2021, 4 games missed due to an ankle injury. 2022, 6 games missed, including the wild card, due to a PCL sprain. Last year, he missed 4 games, 3 due to a hamstring, 1 due to a back. He may miss this weekend's game coming up this weekend against the Atlanta Falcons. Jesse Minter, head coach of the Ravens, gave us an update today on Lamar's status for Sunday Night Football.
5: Yeah, it's Wednesday. You know, there's a lot of time between now and Sunday. I think to Lamar's credit, he's, you know, getting a lot of treatment and doing things. And there'll be a point later in the week where we'll figure out kind of where it's at. But to his credit, he's putting in work and work with the trainers and things like that. And when he's ready to play, he'll be ready to play.
1: All I ask, Lamar, is that you make the decision that's best for you and the organization. Don't rush it back, baby. You have nothing to prove to anybody. You're no good to the Ravens if you're not out there at 100% as far as I'm concerned. We saw what he looked like last year down the stretch, trying to play through the hamstring, trying to play through the back injury. 310-840-4910. I want to open up the phones for you to give your nominees for who should be in the Westwood One Sports Night pressure cooker. Give me the team, player, coach that you think is under the most pressure as we get geared up for week number 5 of the NFL season. I'm going to take your calls on who you want to put in the pressure cooker. Plus, we just had the NLDS just go final, or the ALDS rather, just go final between the Brewers and the Padres. We'll get you a score update on the NLDS coming up here momentarily. Number one, though, in the Westwood One Sports Night pressure cooker, the person, the coach, I'll give you a teaser here, that's under the most pressure as we get geared up for week number 5 of the NFL season, it's got to be none other than Davis Webb, the offensive coordinator, newly minted offensive coordinator for the Denver Broncos. The numbers on Denver's offense to start the year, not very good, America. 13 first half points. That's the fewest in the National Football League. They've been outscored by 30 points throughout the first half of the regular season. Third worst in the National Football League. Only one touchdown drive in the first half. That was week one at Kansas City. So things have been UGLY. The Broncos don't got no alibi. Stuff is ugly when it comes to that group. I want you to line up on the phones, though, baby. 310-840-4910. Give me the top player, team, coach that you think is under the most pressure as we get geared up for week number 5 of the NFL season. Sean Payton, head coach of the Denver Broncos, made a pretty controversial decision this offseason to give up the play-calling duties to Davis Webb. Here's Payton on whether or not he wants him back here through 4 weeks.
6: Sean, is that quarter of the season do you consider the play-calling situation you got with Davis?
7: Yeah, like I said, that's too early to... It's a fair question. I appreciate it. And, man, it's tough, you know, to discuss any of that right now.
1: Yeah, look, there's a report that I got from a source. That source is X. The source said, really, it's Brandon Stokely, Broncos legend. Brandon Stokely is reporting, and it's always crazy when, like, a former franchise legend turns into a journalist and a reporter, because you know he's getting it straight from the horse's mouth. Brandon Stokely reporting that a Broncos play calling change is already underway, that via Denver Sports 104.3. So I don't know how long this is going to last, talking about Davis Webb calling the plays, but I do know this. Sean Payton, one, as media-friendly as any coach in the NFL, super nice dude to the media most times. He's also got a massive ego. And at the end of the day, they want to win football games. And last year, you played in the conference championship game. You were four quarters away from punching your ticket to the Super Bowl. So to make these sweeping changes the way that Sean Payton did, relinquishing the play calling duties, I didn't understand it. Now, most Broncos fans will tell you, and I'm pretty sure this is the situation, Sean Payton was fearful of losing Davis Webb to another coaching opportunity around the league, so he decided to elevate his responsibility on the staff so he's able to keep him. But through 4 weeks, man, that decision, terrible for Sean Payton and the Denver Broncos. I fully expect Sean Payton to take these play calling duties back. If they struggle to score this weekend as they're on the road, taking on the 0-4, desperate, lifeless LA Chargers, if you struggle to score against them, then you probably should take the play calling duties back. 310-840-4910 is the number. Right at the end of the Westwood One Sports Night pressure cooker, baby. Who's under the most pressure as we get geared up for week number 5 of the National Football League season? Dave is in Michigan wanting to check in. You can say that Dan Campbell is under some pressure as we get geared up for week number 5. What's going on, baby?
8: I'm good, man. It's Dan Campbell, but it's not just him.
1: Yeah.
8: It's Jalen Duren for the Pistons. It's Kelvin Shepherd for the Lions. It's Dylan Larkin for the Red Wings.
1: It's the whole state of Michigan. It's Chris Illich
8: for
1: Bryce Underwood. But let me help you out. Bryce Underwood, Kyle Whittingham.
8: Bryce Underwood, yes, sir. I'm going in on all of them. They all can get the business, brother. they all can get the business. Let's keep it with 1,000, right?
1: I feel you, brother. And look,
8: they're done, bro. Like, come on, man.
1: Keeping it to the National Football League here real quick.
8: Okay.
1: Who do you blame more for what's happening right now in Detroit? Kelvin Shepard or Dan Campbell? I blame Dan Campbell because he's the delegator.
8: No. Brad Holmes.
1: Brad Holmes? Hold on, Slim. Yes. Y'all draft as well as any team in the NFL, man.
8: Bro,
1: since he's gotten there. No.
8: Here's the thing. We lost players, and you didn't replenish anything. You talking about we like the guys that we have in the room? Stop playing. You want some grocery baggers? Stop playing. No. We like the guys that we have in the room. No. That was the worst soundbite ever. Brad Holmes.
1: No, I feel that.
8: You didn't replenish nobody. You knew Terrion Arnold was going to jail. We knew what was happening. Come on, bro. Yeah. We knew what was up.
1: It feels like that Terrion Arnold situation obviously is colored how the offseason or the first month is gone for Detroit. I appreciate you as always, though, bro, man. I mean, I feel for you, fans out there of the Detroit Lions. It's been hell of a start to the season for you guys. Josh is in Dallas wanting to check in. Josh, who you putting in that pressure cooker, man?
9: You know, Geno Smith and Geno. The offense of the Jets.
1: Okay.
9: I'm tired of hearing everyone say that the Jets offense looks day and night better. If you watch them play, Geno Smith has his first read and his first read. It ends there.
1: He does not
9: know how to read a defense.
1: I got a number for you real quick on this Jets offense. 7 delay a game penalties, the most in the NFL, the most delay a game penalties by an offense through the first 4 weeks since at least 2000. So they've been historically bad to start with the pre-snap penalties this year.
9: No, the Jets offense is a joke, and I'm tired of hearing people say that they're better than they are. Put in Cade Klubnik.
1: Look, the moment that they turn to Cade Klubnik, you know someone's going to trade some, I don't want to say significant draft capital, but something to go get Geno Smith. And it might be Kevin O'Connell in the Minnesota Vikings. I appreciate the call as always, man. 310-840-4910 is the number here on Westwood One Sports Night. Each and every Wednesday, we enter the Westwood One Sports Night pressure cooker. Give me the NFL player, coach, team that's under the most pressure as we get geared up for week number 5. Mike calling out from Florida. Mike, what's going on, man?
10: How you doing this season?
1: Doing good, man. Doing good. Appreciate you checking in.
10: I think the Buffalo Bills are under the most pressure this year.
1: Okay. Now, it would be for this weekend, not for the year, but for this weekend, you're saying.
10: But, I mean, they're claiming they got the best quarterback in the league, you know, and they haven't won nothing.
1: They just lost their first game this past weekend, though, so I wouldn't say they haven't won nothing.
10: No, we're talking about this year.
1: I was close, and I appreciate the call. I was close to putting the Bills on this pressure cooker for this reason. Buffalo this week, as I quickly scramble to pull up the schedule, they play the Rams on Monday Night Football. You want to talk about a must-win game for both of those teams. And it has to do with the division, more so with L.A. than Buffalo, but after watching Drake May and the Pats ball out of control last weekend, if you're a Bills fan, you got to think, hey, we don't get our act together here. Maybe, just maybe, we get dog walked in the AFC East. Oh, I feel like the one thing, too, and we kind of talked about this last night with Buffalo, I just need Josh Allen to protect the football. That's all.
11: We got a texter. Texting in,
1: hey.
11: Talk and text line, says Mike McDaniel, Chargers OC.
1: Ooh, that's a good one. And look, when it comes to the Chargers, right, and I was reading a piece, an NFL Insider's piece earlier today, and a couple of insiders were alluding to the fact, like, hey, if they lose again this week, something's got to happen. Is it Harbaugh? Is it the quarterback? Is it the GM? What wasn't brought up was Mike McDaniel, who is the one difference in terms of what's going on right now with the L.A. Chargers. Wasn't there last year. He was brought here, and that was the thought was he was going to be the dude that takes this group over the hump. It's been nothing close to that Matter of fact, the exact opposite here through the first month of the season. Yeah, I can agree with it. I'm picking up what you're putting down. 310-840-4910 is the number here on Westwood One Sports Night. Coming up on the other side, you can continue to line up with your calls as to who you want to put into the Westwood One Sports Night pressure cooker. But, man, there's one game that I'm really hot on this weekend in the landscape of college football. I'll tell you next as we go on campus with our guy Denton Day, giving you the latest as we get geared up for week number 6 of the college football season.
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5: Fantasy football update. For the first time this season, Paul, Bill, and Rookie, or PBR as we're known as, got punched in the face and kicked in the crotch. And it started early on Sunday, the crotch kicking. DeAndre Swift in for a touchdown. Why? Nope, called back, didn't break the plane. Next play. DeAndre Swift in for a touchdown. Nope, called back. Apparently didn't break the plane. Tucker Kraft, Butterfingers, drops the ball in the end zone. No points there. And then on top of it, my three wide receivers, CeeDee Lamb, Amon-Ra St. Brown, and T. Higgins, between the three of them, combined for 36 catches and roughly 450 yards and scored one lousy touchdown.
24: What?
5: And then to rub salt in the wound, my field goal kicker, Tyler Loop, whatever his first name is, missed a 40-yard field goal as well. So it happens. I'll coach my team up. We'll be ready. It happens. We don't want to be our best version of a fantasy football team this early in the season anyways. We want to get better throughout the course of the fantasy football season.
24: Well, of
5: so
24: course
5: we're peaking at the right time at the
24: right
5: end of the fantasy football season and win the league championship. But we'll go back. We'll go back and we'll take a look at the tape. We'll clean things up. And we'll come out ready this week in week number 5.
24: Well, here's
5: it was
24: thing.
5: A
24: here's
5: it was a
24: thing.
5: Rough one for PBR and
24: the thing.
25: Nobody cares. Nobody cares.
24: Yeah.
0: That's a 2-minute drill from Bill and Rookie. 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

0: This is Westwood One Sports Night. Here's Linnell Willingham.
1: Just vibe with me, twin, as I get you up to 3 a.m. Eastern time. Here on Westwood One Sports Night, man. Youngest in charge, Linnell Willingham, rocking out with you. Dibbling and dabbling as we continue to spin around the National Football League. Want to get you up to speed on the Major League Baseball postseason as well. We finally had this game go final. The Milwaukee Brewers taking a 3-1 win over the San Diego Padres. And as a result, Brewers fans, we now get to see what everyone was really waiting for, man. The Brewers getting a shot at Goliath, talking about Shohei Ohtani and the Los Angeles Dodgers coming up in the NLCS. I'm ready for it, man. As a Dodger fan, obviously you want to see my boys continue to shoot for this three-peat. But, man, Milwaukee, it feels like, has been probably the best story in all of Major League Baseball throughout the 2026 season, man. Watching this group, I don't know if I'm maybe describing it accurately, but it feels like, you know, this group totally exceeding expectations. And the story of the Miz and what he's been able to do on the mound this year for this group, becoming a household name across the country, just special stuff for Milwaukee as their 3-1 winners over the Padres, their 106th win of the season. They now go take on the Los Angeles Dodgers coming up in the NLCS. 310-840-4910 is the number. It is a Wednesday night edition of Westwood One Sports Night. So we take you inside the Westwood One Sports Night pressure cooker. For those of you that are just now joining us, my four that are in the pressure cooker have the Commanders, who have to win this weekend or else their season may be all but over. Jalen Hurts and how he's able to deal with life without Lane Johnson, life without Cam Jurgens, and life without Saquon Barkley, potentially Devontae Smith as well for a second consecutive game. Number two, Lamar Jackson. And Lamar's under pressure because he's under pressure to make smart decisions and use discernment in terms of his return. I would not rush him back if I was Baltimore. And then the number one person under the most pressure as we get geared up for week number five, I would say Davis Webb, the offensive coordinator of the Denver Broncos. Khan is in Oregon wrapping up the calls here on the pressure cooker. Khan, what's going on, man?
2: Hey, big guy. How you doing tonight?
1: Doing good, man. Doing good.
2: Okay, I want to talk about my team, the New Orleans Saints, or some people are calling us Saints again. So I think Kellen Moore just needs to show some fire that the fans need, the spark that needs to be there. Because the other night, oh, my God, that was embarrassing.
1: Well, what's been embarrassing is the Saints' inability to run the football through the first month of the season. Tyler Shuck's not going to survive being dropped back 50-plus times per game. He's going to get split in half. I actually think it happens this weekend. I think Brian Flores in the Minnesota Vikings commit manslaughter on Tyler Shuck on the football field this weekend. I think he gets totally split in half during their game coming up this weekend. Speaking of this weekend, man, pretty big weekend in the landscape of college football. Couple of big games on tap, including one that I've been talking trash about since last Saturday. We'll cover it all coming up here as we go on campus with a guy Denton Day.
3: 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Grab your notebooks. It's time to go on campus with Denton.
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5: I'm curious what game you're talking about. Is it the obvious and with SEC?
1: 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Dog, I've got like 500 Facebook comments from Georgia fans just all pissy with me because of my bold proclamation that Bama was going to put belt to ass this weekend of the Georgia Bulldogs. I don't believe in Gunnar Stockton and that offense. They don't have a lot of explosive skill players. I think Bama's defense is pretty damn good. Biggest test of the year, obviously, for Keelan Russell. I think he's got the goods, though, man. I expect Alabama to play well. There's supposed to be some weather in this game. I don't know how that's going to impact things. And when they say weather, just keep the lightning away. That's the one thing that has kind of sucked throughout the first month plus of the college football season is the way that the lightning delays have kind of threw things off. But I love Bama, man. And I thought last weekend was a statement performance from Keelan. Everybody's talking about Kamario Taylor and what he is. And Keelan Russell said, oh, yeah, let me show you who's the best young quarterback within the landscape of the SEC. And I think he did that this past weekend.
5: Yes, there's a lot there. I mean, the matchup itself is the best that you're going to find, you know, potentially in the entire season. We got Ohio State and Texas early in the year, but at least until you get to the college football playoff, I don't know that there will be a bigger matchup until the very last week of the season with Ohio State and Michigan, but Michigan's probably not going to be that good by the time you get there. So the matchup is fascinating for that purpose, right? It's two really, really great football teams. Now, you don't like Georgia. I like Georgia.
1: I hate
5: so we
1: Georgia.
5: Stand on very different very different platforms as it pertains to the Bulldogs. My issue that I'm going

0: it's going to be a little bit of a different beast. Gunnar Stockton is kind of what he is at this point. You know, I don't think he's like the super crazy quarterback, but I do think that he is going to have at least one, maybe two, backbreaking runs. Sneaky athlete, that Gunnar Stockton.
1: That's why we bring you here for the astute analysis. I didn't know Gunnar Stockton was a sneaky athlete.
0: Sneaky athlete.
1: So I agree with most of what you're saying. Like, I think what I learned the most about Keelan, the game that I learned the most about Keelan Denton was a couple of weekends ago, a little bit earlier on in the season, when they were on the road at Kentucky and they fell down in that football game. Mm-hmm. That is when my love affair with Keelan Russell started, because to be a young pup in that environment, that stadium was rocking. KU had all the momentum and confidence in the world. And, like, there was this switch that flipped with him, man. And I can – if you play Madden, or if you used to play NBA Street back in the day, and you would get your game breaker, it felt like Keelan Russell got his game breaker at a certain point against Kentucky, and he went off. You saw it last weekend as well against Mississippi State. Now, to your point, the defense, awful. Like, no one's going to argue that.
0: Right.
1: There was – I think it was a back shoulder, like in the middle of the field almost, Denton, where he's pulling the receiver away from
0: Sunday
1: the defender.
0: Throws.
1: Dude, like,
0: yeah,
1: big
0: he makes,
1: stuff,
0: he makes
1: man.
0: Sunday throws. And I think if you're looking at quarterbacks, you know, pound for pound, Keelan Russell is probably the best in terms of pure talent that they have had in a really, really long time.
1: Since Bryce Young.
0: You're looking at. It probably Tua is the other one, because like in the beginning stage of Nick Saban's run at Alabama, they weren't super great at the quarterback spot.
1: Right.
0: They just had a bunch of insane running backs and a bunch of really good defenses. So you can have a quarterback that's a little bit more of a game manager, so to speak. And then he realized, I should get game breakers. He goes against Jalen Hurts, gets Tua, gets Mac Jones, although Mac Jones might have been more about having Devontae Smith and all those crazy weapons. You get Bryce Young, get Jalen Milroe, like you get all these dudes, right? I think top to bottom, Keelan Russell might be the total package that they've ever seen. He's just young. But the nice thing for Alabama, and this is where you can lean on them for the matchup, even though I'm picking Georgia, Kirby Smart's not very good against Alabama in the regular season. He's 2-7.
1: Sheesh.
0: That's pretty bad. And that goes for Saban and DeBoer. So he's 2-7 since taking the job at Georgia against Alabama in the regular season. He's beat him in a national championship game, so I guess that one counts a little bit more.
1: Yeah.
0: He's also lost to him in a national championship game. So he's had this weird struggle against Alabama. That's like why I'm cautious. Like, I'm still rocking with Georgia, but that's why I'm cautious, because I'm like, ugh. He just had, there's something about him in Alabama. Alabama's a kryptonite for a lot of people just because of the logo.
1: If look, puts fear in your heart, dog, and I can speak to it, man. When I was in high school, there was a school in Montgomery County, Quince Orchard, man, and they have produced some dogs. Yeah, you know about QO. Man, they had their crowd in that environment, and we had a freshman on varsity. He was nice, right? Ended up going to play at WVU. He was pretty good. But, dog, he looked like he was about to cry in pregame warmups. I didn't play the game prior because I was hurt, and I came back, and I'm trying to get my guys hype. We're like 0-6 at this time, and we're at QO. We ended up losing 63-0 then. But in the pregame, one of our best players was a freshman, and dog, when they run out and they got a drone, they've got smoke. I mean, it's almost like a college environment.
0: Rich
1: dog.
0: People stuff.
1: I mean, it's, yes, Potomac, Maryland type of stuff that you see from QO in terms of what they're able to do. And it psyched our freshman out, bro, to where he's dropping, you know, we're going through the script because that's what you do in pregame. And they throw him the ball, he drops it. I'm like, bro, ain't nobody guard you. If you're scared already, you know what I normally say nowadays, circa 2026, if you're scared, I know a local First Baptist that'll welcome you with open arms. But, yeah, man, that's hopefully, I don't think Georgia will be psyched out by the logo. Because they know what it is. They're a big powerhouse.
0: But it is weird
1: itself.
0: That he is so bad against
1: Alabama.
0: Can I talk to you real quickly about the game that I think has real ramifications and that could completely turn a conference upside down?
1: What is that?
0: UCLA and Oregon. It's a 3:30 kick. UCLA is a big underdog. Like a pretty big. They're like 11.5-point underdogs, depending on what book you're looking at. But the reason I want to bring them up, if they win, the thought on UCLA football just as a whole.
1: Oh, they can't. Hold on, not to cut you off. I didn't know they came in ranked 21st this week either.

0: Ranked 21st, they're unbeaten. Okay. So they're unbeaten. They're taking on Oregon at Oregon. Oregon is not unbeaten, but they are back high in the rankings, 13, I believe it is.
1: Yeah.
0: So it's 21 versus 13. UCLA is unbeaten. If they beat Oregon, their road to the end of the season, where they play USC towards the end, is very smooth in terms of getting their unbeaten and then potentially making it to the college football playoff, which there's not a soul on this planet that would have said, I think UCLA is going to the college football playoff. Not a soul. If someone says they are, they're lying. But
1: I would have thought she was drunk.
0: Here's the crazy thing, Linnell. If UCLA beats Oregon, they are not the only ones that will have ramifications. Because there's a school across town that just played Oregon, and they're paying their coach a lot of money, and they didn't beat Oregon. And that was at their place. And that was against a backup quarterback who didn't know that he was going to see any time because one of your defensive players took out Dante Moore.
1: Yeah.
0: If UCLA beats Oregon, there's an immense amount of pressure on USC because now you can look across town and say, well, they're relevant in Los Angeles. Why are we not?
1: And we got more resources, I would
0: assume. Directly to the coach because you know what UCLA doesn't have, at least at the moment, the bundles of money.
1: Yeah.
0: That USC has been using to get some of these guys. I mean, they have good players. They have Nico Eye there. I know a lot of people are kind of iffy on Nico Eye, the former Tennessee quarterback.
1: Yeah.
0: But they got Nico Eye there. They got good players, but they also have a lot of guys that came from like James Madison, because that's what happens when you get a guy from a group of five who was taking big job. He brings a lot of those guys with him. So Kurt Cignetti did.
1: I was about to, you took the words right out of my mouth. Do you see any parallel with Coach Chesney in Sig in terms of like, looking at this as kind of like the 2024 version of Indiana?
0: I mean, they're really good. They're both really good coaches. You know what I mean? I mean, so it really does come down to that. They're just both really good coaches. Because what Cignetti did at Indiana in 2024 and then obviously took it to another level in 25, there's a lot of players on that team that played at James Madison.
1: Right.
0: And that's James Madison is a top group of five school, and they have been for a number of years, thanks largely to Cignetti and to Chesney. But that's still James Madison funneling players to a Big Ten school who then wins the national championship out of everybody. Like, that's a very crazy thing to happen. And UCLA has a bunch of those guys, too. It's not, I don't think it's as much as Cignetti has, but they still have a bunch of players that were not what you would consider Big Ten talent in 2025. I mean, hell, UCLA's roster in 2025 was not flooded with a bunch of Big Ten talent. But if they beat Oregon, they position themselves to be a top 10 in the Big Ten, a top team in the Big Ten, and then put a lot of pressure on USC. And then, oh, by the way, Oregon will at that point have two losses, despite being the number two ranked team in the preseason poll.
1: Denton, you know what continues to crush me, bro? Think about how bad UCLA was like 2 years ago when EB was there, and I forgot what the head coach's name was. They were horrible. Deshaun Foster. They were just horrible, arguably one of the worst teams in all of college football, 2-3 seasons ago. If they win this weekend, shows you how quickly you can turn a program around. Mike Locksley, what are we doing, pal? What are we doing?
0: You got to be a high-level coach, and that is the difference maker. If you're a high-level football coach, you can win just about anywhere with a bunch of different players.
1: It's tough, man. They normally call the National Football League, the no fun league. The NFL doing its best to allow the players to have a little bit more fun. We'll give you the details on that coming up on the other side. Plus, one of the most overhyped NFL free agents has a home again. Give you the deets on that next as well. This is Westwood One Sports Night.
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17: Greg says, good morning, gentlemen. So we're home dogs to the Bears for the first time in 20 years, even with them starting a backup quarterback. That's a sobering thought to the direction of both of these teams going forward. Me thinks Ben Johnson is going to open up a can of whoop-ass on Matt.
18: That's a possibility.
17: That is kind of interesting, isn't it? That the Packers are home dogs. But Bill loves home dogs. Does that mean you're going to put some jelly beans on the Packers? You love home dogs, Bill.
18: I do.
17: Or can you not do that because it's your butchers that they're playing?
18: Do whatever I want.
17: You can, but I'm wondering if you will. That's what I'm saying.
18: No, I don't do that at all.
17: Packers are still +3. Crazy. Home dogs. All right, it's 8:09 on
18: but
17: the
18: believe
17: Bill.
18: Believe me, I don't think I think Ben Johnson would like nothing more than to, you know, come in and put a whooping on him.
17: 100%.
18: And I don't think LaFleur feels that same passion.
17: I don't know if the it doesn't.
18: Outwardly, it doesn't.
17: You're right. I mean, it has such a different feel. I feel like when Aaron Rodgers was here and Mike McCarthy, if they could run it up on the Bears, they would.
18: Mm-hmm.
17: I don't think the Packers have the capability right now as a team or as a mentality to run it up on anybody, let alone the Bears. Meanwhile, Chicago, if they come in here on Sunday and drop 59 on the Packers like they did in week one, they're going to do it.
18: Right.
17: And then if they get to 59 and there's still a couple minutes left in the game, they're going to go for 66.
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0: here at Westwood One Sports. Going to join the program as we take a spin around the National Football League. Appreciate you all tapping into the program, being here with us tonight. My final show of the week before I'm back with you Saturday night for College Saturday. Now super duper geeked up for Georgia and Alabama coming up this weekend. Cannot wait for that. And thanks to that day, I now have another game that I'm super excited about. 3:30, UCLA, Oregon. What you gonna do, Dan Lanning? By the way, I fully expect Pat Mahomes' doppelganger to just cook. That kid can ball. He may be a weirdo for wanting to be Pat Mahomes, but like, the kid can sling it. Talking about Dylan Raiola, he is set to get the start this weekend with Dante Moore still out. Real quick before I get to the NFL news, in college, I know they're like, the culture is different when it comes to the injury report. Anybody hear anything this week on Dante Moore and like whether or not he was close to actually being able to play? That shot that he took was absolutely wicked.
1: So at least at the moment, you will see him again. Mm-hmm. But unless something drastic happens, I believe the plan is that Raiola is going to start for Oregon against UCLA.
0: So there we go. And to Denton's point, well, we will see him again. And I think that's the thing that matters the most. It was a super scary play that I still can't believe happened, and then what immediately followed it was even more egregious with the USC player just acting like a total jerk. Let's do this, though, man. The No Fun League allowing the players to have a little bit more fun all of a sudden. The NFL and the NFLPA put their brains together and clarified the celebration rules. Remember, we had seen several players fined for celebrations making drinking gestures, and the NFL was pretty steadfast in saying, hey, it's not something that we're going to be okay with. In London, Jonathan Taylor scored and did a drinking gesture but had his pinky up. Last I checked, he did not receive a fine for that. I wonder how much that Jonathan Taylor touchdown and then him adding the pinky, I wonder how much that clouded the conversation that was being had when it comes to whether or not that should be, you know, punished or not. The NFL needs to stop, though. Like, stop being lame, I guess is the best way that I could put it. Who gives a damn? You should be able to celebrate really in any manner that you want. Honestly, if you want to hump the damn turf, hump the turf. If you want to jump in the Salvation Army bucket, hop in the damn bucket. If you want to pretend like you're cracking open a 12-pack, do it. Every time you turn on a damn commercial, Bud Light, the official bill sponsor of the NFL. Yeah, they're complaining and moaning and groaning about people making drinking gestures. Roger Goodell, grow a pair. There was some other news out of the NFL that's a lot more heartwarming, is how I would put it. Heartwarming for you all, it just annoys me. Odell Beckham signing with the Minnesota Vikings. Woohoo! Will he have an impact? Probably not, but it's a cool story for all of you that want to live in the past. Odell Beckham had this to say about feeling wanted by the Minnesota Vikings.
2: Do you have other considerations? Other teams?
3: Yeah. I mean, there's always options, but it's like, again, go where you know, it seemed as if he wanted me to be here, and that was expressed to me, and, you know, that feels good. When you're playing a sport like this where you're laying your livelihood on the line, it always feels better when you're doing it for somebody who, you know, you feel like their heart is there for it as well. So that was really kind of it.
0: Can I be honest? Like, Odell, I see through it, bro, man. Talking about something, yeah, the offers are always going to be there. Where? Where are those offers, Odell? I don't get why we still messing around with this concept of Odell Beckham in 2026. All the problems plaguing the Vikings offense, Kevin O'Connell thinks receivers the issue? Is Odell going to come in and play quarterback? No clue why the Minnesota Vikings are bringing him in. Him and Justin Jefferson, though, and Jordan Addison, watching that wide receiver group warm up, probably appointment watching. Ross Tucker joins us next here in the final hour of Power.
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13: 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This is a two-minute drill as part of the Bill and Rookie Experience.
14: Greg says, good morning, gentlemen. So we're home dogs to the Bears for the first time in 20 years, even with them starting a backup quarterback. That's a sobering thought to the direction of both of these teams going forward. Me thinks Ben Johnson is going to open up a can of whoop-ass on Matt.
15: That's a possibility.
14: That is kind of interesting, isn't it? That the Packers are home dogs, but Bill loves home dogs. Does that mean you're gonna put some jelly beans on the Packers? You love home dogs, Bill.
15: I do.
14: Or can you not do that because it's your butchers that they're playing?
15: Do whatever I want.
14: You can, but I'm wondering if you will. That's what I'm saying.
15: No, I don't do that at all.
14: Packers are still +3. Crazy. Home dogs. All right, it's 8:09 on
15: but
14: the
15: believe
14: Bill.
15: Believe me, I think Ben Johnson would like nothing more than somebody to put a whooping on him.
14: 100%.
15: And I don't think LaFleur feels that same passion.
14: I don't know if the it doesn't. You're right. I mean, it has such a different feel. I feel like when Aaron Rodgers was here. And Mike McCarthy, if they could run it up on the Bears, they would.
15: Mm-hmm.
14: I don't think the Packers have the capability right now as a team or as a mentality to run it up on anybody, let alone the Bears. Meanwhile, Chicago, if they come in here on Sunday and drop 59 on the Packers like they did in Week 1, they're going to do it.
15: Right.
14: And then if they get to 59 and there's still a couple minutes left in the game, they're going to go for 66.
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0: 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Here's Linnell Willingham.
1: Westwood One Sports Night continues as we get you up to 3 a.m. Eastern Time. Youngest in charge, Linnell Willingham, at the controls with you here tonight as we continue our conversation surrounding the National Football League. We're joined right now by our friend and colleague here at Westwood One Sports, our pal Ross Tucker. Ross, what's going on, brother? Appreciate you making some time for us, man.
2: Linnell, doing great, man. Thanks for having me.
1: Always love catching up with you when we get the opportunity to do so. It feels like, man, we're a month into this thing already. Four Sundays have already gone past, Ross. I'll give you the opportunity to look and talk about the league from a 1,000-foot view here for a second. Your biggest surprise, I guess, through the first 4 weeks of the NFL season.
2: Well, I'm a positive guy, so I guess I will say I'm certainly surprised the Vikings are 4-0 with the way they've played on offense.
1: Yeah.
2: And I'm definitely very pleasantly surprised that the Browns and Raiders are both 3-1 and looking pretty legit. They both have incredible fan bases, and so I get super excited when, you know, teams that have been bad for a while and whose fan bases have not gotten a whole lot of return on investment, when they're able to have some success, give them some hope, some optimism, especially early in the season like this. And I do think with new and first-time head coaches, you know, it's important because it engenders a lot of belief and buy-in from the entire team when you get off to a start like this, when you have a new coaching staff. So I'm fired up for both those teams in particular. Then on the other side, you know, I'm surprised by the Chargers just because, you know, their first two home games were against the Cardinals and the Raiders. So certainly we're not expecting them to be 0-4 at this point. And then the Texans. I mean, I thought the Texans had a little legitimate chance to make the Super Bowl this year. That seems unlikely now, but it's still, in my mind, too early to totally throw in the towel on some of these teams. But certainly I'm surprised the Texans are 0-4, especially with three of them being home games and then the one game in Indy.
1: Can we double-click on the Browns for a second, Ross? Because I went on a training camp tour earlier this summer, and the location that I actually got to spend multiple days at was Cleveland. And, you know, their PR group, awesome, giving us plenty of access. But there was one thing that stood out, two things that stood out right away. Todd Monken, old-school coach, no-nonsense mentality, definitely got that vibe early on. And then Ross, I mean, every drill in the 3 days that I was there, you hear Jared Verse all practice long, hour and a half straight sometimes. Denzel Ward made some comments earlier today saying that he thinks, you know, Verse may not, he didn't say this exactly, but, you know, Verse, obviously not the pass rusher that Miles is, Ross, but the leadership that he's brought to that group, the confidence that he's instilled in that bunch. What do you make of Cleveland relative to this AFC North? Because I think things are about to get interesting with Lamar potentially about to miss multiple weeks. That schedule for Cleveland, continental south over the next 3 weeks, Ross. Do you think that they could potentially go on a little bit of a mini run here?
2: Well, so let's start with the two positives that you noticed at training camp, because I could not agree more. I'm a huge fan of Todd Monken.
1: Love him.
2: I felt like when the Browns hired him, I was like the only person that loved the move. And I think that's because of calling Ravens games the last couple of years for CBS and talking with him and talking with him on the field before games. He's just a straight shooter. I mean, he's just an absolute no-nonsense straight shooter, and I think that that resonates in the locker room. So I love that. And interestingly, I think Verse is old school too.
1: Right.
2: Verse, you know, Verse, nowadays, there's a lot of, like, buddy-buddy with guys, and, you know, they train together, or they went to college together, or they have '80s or '90s guy that just has anger in his heart.
1: I mean, just walks around frustrated, Ross, I'm telling you.
2: Yeah, he just seems mad. He just seems angry all the time, and he plays that way, and I'm here for it. You know, he just relentless physicality. I'm a big fan. I really am.
1: on the last day that I was there, it was the day that him and the first round pick Spencer Fano got into it. So I'd love to see the young pup, one, not backing down. He did the seatbelt celebration, Ross, after winning a one-on-one rep. That day, it told me a lot just about the vibes of that organization. I think Andrew Berry has knocked the draft out of the park the last couple of years. So excited to see what's brewing right now in Cleveland with the Browns. I do a Super Six Pack, Ross, every Tuesday where I list my top six teams in the NFL. Since week one, I've had Kansas City as the top team in football. I think the fact that this league, Ross, allowed this group to get Kenneth Walker's, it's just kind of crazy. You saw him be able to kind of close out that game for Kansas City on Sunday on an afternoon where Pat's only completing 50% of his passes. What do you make of Kansas City, and do you think, is it safe to say they're back, Ross?
2: Well, I think they're back. Yeah. And what's interesting is they're kind of back in a little bit of a different way. I don't think anyone ever thought that Andy Reid would run the ball this much.
1: For sure.
2: But, I think people don't really have a great bead on what they're doing in the run game because it's not like Andy to do this. Yeah. You know, this is sort of out of character for him. And I think they're having some real success with it as a result. I also don't think anybody thought that Kenneth Walker would play well.
1: I mean, he's hoping that they would get up
2: there. It's crazy. It's awesome. And this is a very scary thing for the rest of the NFL to think about, you know, going against the Chiefs with a legit running game.
1: Yeah. It's crazy to think about. I know they had the two receivers go down. Tyquan Thornton obviously felt awful for him, having arguably the best game of his career. And then Rashi Rice came up with the hammy. Do you think because of the success that they're having in the run game, Ross, they'll be able to get away with maybe losing some guys at the top of the depth chart at wideout?
2: Yeah, and it doesn't sound like Rashi Rice is out for all that long. Okay. And there's all kinds of chatter right now that they're going to sign Tyreek Hill, which would obviously be fascinating. I mean, between bringing back Bieniemy and Tyreek Hill, it would really be something. It's like, really? It would really be like they are truly getting the band back together.
1: Right. Stella got a groove back is what I would call it. Ross Tucker joins us right now. Our colleague here at Westwood One Sports, kind enough to join us here on Westwood One Sports Night as we take a trip around the National Football League, getting you geared up for week number 5. I got to go back to Monday Night Football here for a second. Ross, is it fair to put Bijan in the same conversation as a Myles Garrett, a JSN, a Chase in terms of being, you know, one of the best non-quarterbacks in the NFL? I think he's special. And not only do I think he's special, normally, Ross, the past couple of years, the NFC South winner is kind of like you win 7, 8, 9 games, you host the playoff game, and then you go home after the first weekend. I think with what Atlanta has on both sides of the line of scrimmage and then Penix continuing to get comfortable, maybe they can win a playoff game or two. How bullish are you on Atlanta and Bijan Robinson?
2: Well, very after the other night. And talking with some of the coaches on the field before the game, it was pretty clear they feel like they're a different team with Michael Penix Jr.
1: Yeah.
2: I mean, they really feel like he is a he opened something up that they just didn't have the first couple games. You know, I mean, Cooper Rush just can't really throw it nearly as well as Penix Jr. can. And just having that threat, like the deep post to Jahan Dotson,
1: right,
2: puts the Falcons in a different category. You know, Drake London is, I think, kind of under the radar, a really good player. But Bijan Robinson, he is electric.
1: Yeah.
2: You know, it doesn't even look like he's running. It looks like he's gliding, floating, whatever word you want to use. It doesn't even look like at times his feet are touching the ground. It's really, really impressive and fun to watch.
1: I saw on X the other night, someone called him a souped-up Arian Foster, like a supercharged Arian Foster, comparing that smoothness and the effortless, you know, nature in which they run the football. It's fascinating. Ross, I'm a Commander fan through and through, DMV born and raised. So I'm going to ask you about the NFC East real quick, but I got to start with Philadelphia, Ross. I mean, it feels like it's same old when it comes to that passing game. What do you think is the biggest thing ailing this Philadelphia offense right now? I look back at last year and I feel like, well, the run game not being there is definitely something that hurts them. I look at Jalen Hurts, Ross, as a quarterback that you win with, not a quarterback that you win because of. After their loss on Sunday against the Rams, how are you looking at this group moving forward?
2: Well, interestingly and somewhat surprisingly, Hurts did a lot of positive things the first 2 weeks throwing the ball and was a big reason why they won those first two games, which is fascinating because it was kind of like not what anybody expected, right? I mean, I thought they'd be dominant defensively. I thought they'd run it pretty well, and I thought it would take a while for the passing game to get in sync. It was really the opposite those first two games. Then since then, you know, the passing game has not been as good. And maybe part of it has been better opponents for sure. You know, the Rams certainly pressured the Eagles early and often, and the Eagles never really came up with an answer for it, which is not a good look, you know, when a team can just continue to pressure you and blitz you like that. I will say the injuries starting to mount up. I mean, it's the most injured the team has been since like 2018, I would say. I mean, it's been a while since they were this banged up, this beat up. And I think that that is showing up. But, you know, the reality is, especially in Philadelphia, nobody cares. Like, you know, nobody, there is no excuse.
1: Right.
2: Nobody cares. They just want to see the results.
1: Yeah, that's the reality of it, man. City of brotherly love, very cutthroat when it comes to their sports teams. Ross Tucker joins us right now here on Westwood One Sports Night, kind enough to give us some of his time as we take a look ahead to week number 5 of the National Football League season. What do you make of the NFC East race right now, Ross? I think Philly was everyone's favorite going into the year. I had picked Washington to win the division because I'm a homer, obviously. And I thought they were going to make some significant strides defensively. Obviously, the quarterback being in and out of the lineup is hurt that. The defense has been up and down as well. What do you make of the division as a whole? And then do you see the Giants staying atop of this thing for much longer?
2: It's a very interesting division. I do not think it'll be the Commanders, so I'll start with that. I think the Cowboys are intriguing, but
1: can they stop anybody, Ross? That's my thing, man.
2: Well, that's the issue. They've got the issues on the defense that we'll see. You know, I do think in general for any of these teams with new coordinators, it takes time. Like it doesn't just happen overnight with a new scheme and the attention to detail. But certainly the Cowboys at least have an offense you can count on every week.
1: Right.
2: The Giants, I think they've had too many injuries. I mean, I think they've benefited from their schedule to this point.
1: Right.
2: I would be surprised if they're in it until the end. Feels to me like, you know, the Eagles and Cowboys both probably end up with 9 or 10 wins at the end of this thing. And one of them wins a division, is in the playoffs, and the other one's probably sitting at home.
1: Yeah. How encouraging was it to see Drake May bounce back this past weekend, Ross?
2: Huge. Huge. He had really struggled those first 3 games. And I got a chance to call the game for CBS on Sunday. Okay. And he looked like last year's Drake May. Now, he still had a costly fumble and an interception that, you know, wasn't totally his fault. That's for sure. But, you know, it was really just nice. And that's the thing, you know, to the point about September, Josh McDaniels had even said to me last week, you know, with these guys not playing at all in the preseason,
1: right,
2: you really kind of use September to figure out what you have. And then October, it's kind of go time.
1: Right.
2: And I think that's more or less where they're at now at this point.
1: Can you keep your head above water? I've been talking about it all summer, Ross. I think, you know, from somebody that's played, you know, little league football, high school football, played a little bit of college football, the NFL is the only level where you don't get ready to play football by playing football. And I think it definitely has impacted the product here in the first month. And it should, to your point, kind of change how organizations look at this first 4 weeks. Really, I say until Halloween, man, it's just about staying within a game or two of 500 and being in your division race. I'll let you go on this, my friend, get you to give a prediction here on the way out. Is there a team that you've seen here in the first month that maybe is not getting a whole lot of hype that you think is going to be one of the final teams standing when it gets cold outside?
2: Yep, that's easy. The Jacksonville Jaguars.
1: I was just seeing you talking about the Jags on X.
2: Yeah, I've been on this train for a long time. The Jaguars are really, really good. Awesome coaching staff. Terrific roster. I think they've won now 11 of their last 12 regular season games. And in those games, by the way, they've won by an average of 20 points. Like five of them, Trevor Lawrence hasn't even played in the last 5 minutes of the game. That doesn't happen in the NFL. I'm extremely impressed by them.
1: Real quick, is there a secret sauce that you've seen with them, or are they just lining up and knocking people around right now?
2: It's everything. It's they've hit on some picks like Brenton Strange and Parker Washington, the rookies this year, Pregnon and Bohr Kircher, and Liam Cohen has Trevor Lawrence playing like the guy everybody thought he would be when he was number one recruit, number one pick, all those things.
1: Special, special stuff. Ross, appreciate you catching up with us, man. I hope we get to do it again soon, buddy.
2: My pleasure. Thanks so much for having me.
3: Ross Tucker, one of the absolute best talking all things National Football League. You can check him out each and every Sunday on the NFL on CBS with Ian Eagle. Man, in the convo with Ross, the one thing that I guess I was reminded of, because it feels like this has been a baseball exclusive program here tonight. We're already four Sundays down into the NFL season, man. And you know how I get down, right? I feel like I'm the smartest person in the room most of the time, except for when that one caller calls. But to hear Ross corroborate some of the things that I've said and seen here throughout the first month makes you feel like, okay, I'm not looking at this thing through the wrong lens. But I've heard Ross corroborate this every time you cut on a sports television show. You hear this, and if they're doing it right, every time you cut on sports radio, you're hearing this about the National Football League. Everyone has a universal understanding that in 2026, with how teams treat preseason and how teams treat training camp, the goal of the first 5 to 7 weeks of the season, I think, has changed. You want to figure out who you are by the second, third week of October, right? And while you're doing that, you hope, like I've said really since the start of the year, guys, while you're doing that, you hope that you can stay a game or two within 500, a game or two within your respective division race. And to quote Sergeant Slogan, Dan Quinn, this time of year is about us. That's what Dan Quinn said earlier today at the Commander's Presser. This time of year is about the individual teams, man. You're not getting style points. You're trying to do whatever you can to come up with a victory, and you make the corrections and the adjustments coming up during the week, man. So pretty fascinating stuff when it comes to, you know, the first 4 weeks of the NFL season. I dubbed last weekend Separation Sunday, but I quickly walked it back. I won't say it about this week, but here is how I will describe week number 5 of the NFL season coming up here. I expect, really, as we've done every week, I expect us to get a lot more answers coming up this Sunday about what it is and what it ain't when it comes to the top teams in the landscape of the National Football League. The NFL is king. We're obviously keeping you abreast of what's going on with college football. We had the NHL season crack off last week. But the Major League Baseball postseason, man, it's one of the most special postseasons in all of pro sports. Controversial finishes tonight. We'll get you up to speed with everything that happened in the landscape of the Major League Baseball playoffs next here on Westwood One Sports Night.
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21: Greg says, good morning, gentlemen. So we're home dogs to the Bears for the first time in 20 years, even with them starting a backup quarterback. That's a sobering thought to the direction of both of these teams going forward. Me thinks Ben Johnson is going to open up a can of whoop-ass on Matt.
22: That seems that's a possibility.
21: That is kind of interesting, isn't it, that the Packers are home dogs. But Bill loves home dogs. Does that mean you're going to put some jelly beans on the Packers? You love home dogs, Bill.
22: I do.
21: Or can you not do that because it's your butchers that they're playing?
22: Do whatever I want.
21: You can, but I'm wondering if you will. That's what I'm saying.
22: No, I don't do that at all.
21: Packers are still +3. Crazy. Home dogs. All right, it's 8:09 on the Bill.
22: Believe me, I think Ben Johnson would like nothing more than somebody to put a whooping on him.
21: 100%.
22: And I don't think LaFleur feels that same passion.
21: It doesn't. You're right. I mean, it has such a different feel. I feel like when Aaron Rodgers was here and Mike McCarthy, if they could run it up on the Bears, they would.
22: Mm-hmm.
21: I don't think the Packers have the capability right now as a team or as a mentality to run it up on anybody, let alone the Bears. Meanwhile, Chicago, if they can come in here on Sunday and drop 59 on the Packers like they did in week one, they're going to do it.
22: Right.
21: And then if they get to 59 and there's still a couple minutes left in the game, they're going to go for 66.
20: That's a two-minute drill from Bill and Rookie. 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We are The Fan.

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1: Yes, indeed, you heard the big voice guy. About a half hour left to go. Here on Let's Football and Sports Night, final show of the week for me before I check you out on Saturday, getting you geared up for massive game coming up in college football, Georgia, Alabama, 7:30 kick. Make sure you keep it locked with me on College Saturday Now as I keep you up to speed with everything that goes on between Georgia and Alabama. Obviously, as our guy Denton Day told us, massive game within the landscape of the Big Ten as well. 21st-ranked UCLA on the road, taking on Dylan Raiola, and 21st-ranked Oregon. Super-duper excited for just the ramifications that that could have, not just on the Big Ten, but on the college football playoff as well, man. So super-duper geeked up for what's going to be a fun weekend in the landscape of college football. I want to spin around the NFL real quick before we get you out of here as well, but I want to start in the landscape of the Major League Baseball postseason, man. Wow. It's been exciting is how I would describe it. I'm not, y'all know this if you listen to this show routinely, I'm not some baseball mark, but there is one thing that you cannot deny about the Major League Baseball postseason. The energy, the vibes surrounding each contest, sky high, man. And I was talking about it to open up the show, just hearing the commentators get a little bit more juiced up, a little bit more geeked up to tell the story of what's happening, watching the emotions of these players as they secure each out, the fans in attendance, who we'll get to here in a second. The Major League Baseball postseason at this point, man, been an absolute treat. My Dodgers, now just 8 wins away from securing the three-peat, as they were winners tonight as they advance to the NLCS. Super-duper excited for that group. One thing you could say about this Dodgers group under manager Dave Roberts, specifically this postseason, the Dodgers aren't going to beat themselves. No errors in this NLDS, as they're locked the hell in right now as a unit. And look, they're 8 wins away from entering a very unique class, right? Not just in terms of, you know, the best baseball dynasties, but the best dynasties ever in the landscape of pro sports, man. And when we talk about dynasties, right, no matter whether it's the NBA, the NFL, Major League Baseball, when we talk about dynasties, the one thing that I think every successful dynasty has to go through, right, is that retooling phase, that retooling period. And for the LA Dodgers, we're seeing it right now. The current iteration of the LA Dodgers, to me, just as scary as the teams from the past 2 years, they just have a different style in which they're going about winning, man. You look at those first 2 titles, those were offensively driven teams. Some of the best lineups in all of Major League Baseball. And when it comes to this year's group, from the starters to the bullpen, the pitching, if you've watched this group this year, the pitching is the driving force behind why they're in this position. And the scary part about all of this, in terms of if you're another team out there that's still alive in the landscape of Major League Baseball, the other 3 teams, what's scary for you is that the boogeyman of Los Angeles, he hadn't even come out to play yet. Shohei Ohtani has been a total non-factor, one in this series and then down the stretch of the regular season dealing with the injuries. So at some point, sooner rather than later, I assume as more time passes, I guess that's the way modern medicine works. As more time passes, you get a little bit more healthy. As we get deeper into this postseason, and maybe he doesn't really come out and make a significant impact and really put his stamp on things, maybe it doesn't happen until the World Series. But at some point, we're going to see, for my money, the best player in the history of Major League Baseball, we're going to see him come out to play, so to speak. He is the boogeyman right now of this MLB postseason, because the Dodgers – right? Great team. Everyone's annoyed saying they bought the roster. It is what it is. Yankees fans, I don't want to hear from you. The Yankees are nothing but a bad version of the Dodgers. And we're going to get to them coming up here in a second. But the thing that I think is scary here is, you know, at some point, Shohei's bat's going to come alive. What I love, and what's cool if you're Dave Roberts, right? You don't got to think about going to him as a pitcher. You don't need him. You don't need him. You need his offense right now, though, I think, as they have a pretty tough series coming up with Milwaukee in the NLCS. But, man, the story of tonight, as fun as it was to watch the Dodgers advance and the chemistry of that unit, super-duper cool, their vibes in that post-game locker room as they're doing the champagne showers and taking shots, it was, man, it was fun to watch. It honestly was. And as we roll throughout the rest of the postseason, as I mentioned, they're 8 wins away from securing the three-peat. As we continue to roll throughout this postseason, I think we're going to see Shohei Ohtani provide that signature moment that he has yet to provide us yet here in this 2026 MLB postseason. But in terms of the biggest story tonight in the landscape of Major League Baseball, it's what happened between the Yankees and the Tampa Bay Rays, man. I couldn't believe it as I was watching things play out here in real time. Super controversial ending. If you're a Yankees fan and you're hot under the collar right now, you're emotional, you're heartbroken, I understand all of your emotions. I could care less. It couldn't happen to a worse fan base, talking about the controversial ending of Rays and Red Sox, where Tampa going to advance to the ALCS. So Anthony Volpe had a 2-run homer that was overturned due to spectator interference. Now, as a result of that, Volpe placed on second base, and they ultimately scored a run. But when you come up Kevin Hart short and lose 4-3, you can't help but think that, damn, that 2-run blast that was taken away, we could have used it. Now, I didn't guarantee a win for the Yankees, but it would have guaranteed them tying the baseball game up. Here was the call, and then the umpire making his ruling after things went down.
2: To challenge. It's the first year of the postseason with the ABS challenge system. High fly ball, left field, over is Mason. It's carrying back to the wall. It is up. It is out. It's a home run. Anthony Volpe has tied it. A rainmaker to left field.
3: After review, we have spectator interference. In addition, the left fielder would not have made the catch. Therefore, we have one run scoring, and the batter runner is placed at second base.
1: The gut-wrenching part for fans of the Bronx Bombers. It was one of your own, Yanks fans. It was one of your own that took away Anthony Volpe's 2-run shot, man. And I'm going to retweet the video out at NELL_BTP. You can keep the conversation rolling with me on every

0: losing record in the Major League Baseball postseason. Can't make this stuff up, Yankees fans. Do you want him to return? That's the big question here. He answered questions about his future as he has just 1 year left on his contract. Here's Aaron Boone talking about his future in New York.
1: To follow a little bit more, great regular season again, but you mentioned you didn't meet the standard. Obviously, the standards are very high here, and you've got a job that's judged every day, which is unlike almost any other job. You do have a year to go on your contract. You expect to be back, and I assume you want to be back. You have the contract, but you expect to be back.
2: Yeah, of course. Again, that's for another day. Right now is about, you know, trying to reflect on this, trying to connect with guys right now as much as I can. Appreciative of a lot of things, but those conversations and things are for another day.
0: If I'm being honest, like when I heard this audio for the first time, I rolled my eyes and got annoyed. You just got bounced and sent home, and you're at the podium. You just left an emotional clubhouse, as you mentioned. All that's fine. Can you show a little bit of confidence and swagger and bravado still in defeat, Aaron Boone? I don't want you to come up and start talking like this because you're sad. It reminds me of me when I was a little kid. And when I say a little kid, I'm talking about middle school, early high school. Whenever I get in trouble by my aunt and uncle, and then they ask me a question, I'd all of a sudden start talking like this because I was sad and I was nervous. I mean, Aaron Boone, Yankees fans, if you want to be upset with him, I hear you. There was a controversial decision that he made tonight, having Trent Grisham bat leadoff instead of Ben Rice tonight. And when you look at the performance of Trent Grisham tonight, struck out 3 times, 0 for 5 from the plate, shouldn't be a surprise to many people when you consider, one, hadn't played consistently really since the beginning of September. And then in this postseason to this point, he hasn't been very good. Aaron Boone had to answer for that controversial lineup change, that controversial lineup decision. Here's what Boone had to say about Trent Grisham batting leadoff instead of Ben Rice.
2: Look, obviously we really struggled to score runs in the first two games. And I was pretty convicted on trying to find a way to be able to get Benny and maybe a chance to come up with runners on or be in a position to do that more often tonight. He was able to hit with a runner in scoring position and drove in our first run of the game, obviously. So obviously you hate when Benny's, doesn't get to hit there in the end, but it's a decision I made to try and create a little bit of traffic, and obviously it didn't work.
0: If I'm being real, you don't get to call me Benny after you decide not to let me bat leadoff. I don't want to hear you calling me by no cute puppy names. Call me Benjamin Rice. Damn it. I couldn't believe it, man. Yankees fans, I know, couldn't believe it. The decision that Boone made ultimately not going with Ben Rice. I think the biggest culprit in what happened tonight, and I had a couple of callers earlier try to set me straight and say, oh, you're tripping. Two bad pitches. Max Fried, 5 2/3, gave up 7 hits, 4 earned runs, including 2 homers. Now, he struck out 7 batters, which is great. But, man, you can say, oh, it's just 2 pitches all you want. Man, when it's do or die, when they shake a leg or lose one, you can't afford to have those 2 bad pitches. It just is what it is. The future of the New York Yankees, very much in question in terms of whether or not Aaron Boone is going to return. We'll have to wait and see over the next couple of days what ends up happening, but not good vibes right now in New York when it comes to the Yankees. The Guardians, 9-3 winners earlier today over the Chicago White Sox. They cut in to Chicago's series lead, now up 2-1. And then a little under an hour ago, about an hour and a half ago maybe, we had Brewers and Padres go final. As you saw, Milwaukee punch their ticket to the NLCS. They've got a date with the Los Angeles.

0: Angeles Dodgers. That should be a pretty intriguing series. Milwaukee, obviously one of the feel-good stories of 2026. Their Cy Young pitcher and the Miz, Jacob Mizrowski, just absolutely lighting teams up all year long. Their win tonight, believe it was their 107th of the season, and now they get geared up for Shohei and the Dodgers. That series should be absolute bedlam. Geeked up for it, man. Really am. A couple of NFL items I wanted to get to on the way out before we put the show to bed. If you're just joining us, I don't even think we got to this earlier because we're so engulfed with the Major League Baseball talk. There was a major decision made today in the landscape of the AFC South. Obviously, the Houston Texans season on life support right now after an 0-4 start. The biggest surprise to what we've seen with Houston is the drop-off in play from their defense. Their head coach, D'Amico Ryans, gave some insight as to how they plan on getting better on the defensive side of the football. It has been a real struggle here throughout the first month of the season when it comes to the Houston Texans. And the number one thing that I have noticed with that Houston Texans defense and what's been the biggest change, they're giving, especially in this last game on Sunday against Dallas, you're going up against CeeDee Lamb and George Pickens. You can't continuously give free access to receivers of that magnitude. You can't give free releases to CeeDee Lamb and George Pickens. You can't allow those dudes to get freely off of the line of scrimmage without being rerouted. It's why CeeDee Lamb went for 17 catches this weekend, going up top on Derek Stingley on different occasions, going up top on Kamari Lassiter on several different occasions. It just wasn't a good look, man. Now, last night I buried the Houston Texans. Sunday night I buried the Houston Texans. Last night we had Pastor Willingham resuscitate the Houston Texans. This is a last-ditch effort for Houston coming up this week. There's one thing that they could do to get things to potentially turn around. D'Amico Ryans giving us some insight into what that one thing is earlier today.
1: It all starts with me. Like, if there's a lack in communication, I look at myself first. So it starts with me and making sure I'm a better communicator. So just to help spark things more, I'm gonna take over the play calling for the defense, and I'm gonna make sure that communication is right. If our guys are saying communication is not right, then that ultimately it falls on me. So it's on me to get it fixed. So it's just no slight against Coach Berkey. He's done an outstanding job. Just want to make sure I can streamline communication in the best way possible so that isn't the theme when I stand up here the next time I see you guys and talking about communication.
0: So D'Amico Ryan's going to take over the play calling duties in Houston for the Texans. They play Tennessee this weekend. If they lose to the Titans, somebody should get fired. But I believe this is a last-ditch effort to turn things around defensively, and quite frankly, like, I appreciate the effort from D'Amico. He mentioned communication issues. There aren't any communication issues. I just think they're being passive in how they're playing defensively. They need to play more bump and run coverage. They need to let Stingley and Lassiter be a little bit more handsy at the line of scrimmage. And look, I know some of y'all are probably saying, damn, bro, I probably got to get on the Prozac. You got a personality disorder when it comes to what you believe in when it comes to the Texans. Look, Houston, to me, is like that ex you can't quit. I'm giving them one more chance. They lose this weekend, they're officially done to me. But until then, Texans still with a pulse. We wrap the show up the same way each and every night. I got Denton Day, tucks us in, and puts us to bed. What you got for us tonight?
2: Let's do that hockey.
0: Let's do the hockey.
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25: When you see number 96 on the field for the Packers, you gotta know how much that number, that jersey number, mattered to Jonathan Ford. He told me during training camp that he hated the number that he was wearing at the time, which was number 64. He thought he looked like a guard, a la Jerry Kramer. And Jay Ford just needed to make the 53-man roster so he could get himself a number in the 90s. And that's what happened. We talked about that with him in the locker room.
0: 96, man.
1: No, I appreciate you doing that.
2: I was going to ask about that. So you said you wanted a 90s number. How quickly did that happen when you found out you made the team? How'd that whole process go?
1: It was very quick because that was the moment I was waiting. I just wanted to know if I was going to make the team or not. It happened. I text coach. I'm like, hey, what are we doing? You know, and he gave me the opportunity to wear it, and I changed it. So it was good.
2: When you say you texted coach, was it VO? Was it?
1: Oh, it was just one of the defensive coaches. You know, it was something we already talked about. He was already like, the number's waiting on you. Just got to make the team and, you know, get ready to go. And I'm like, cool. So ended up happening, and then I ended up getting the number. So.
25: It's a numbers game. Life is a numbers game when you think about it.
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24: 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Here's Linnell Willingham.
3: Yes, indeedy. One final segment as we wrap the show up the same way each and every night. I got Denton Day gives us something to help us get to bed. What do you got for us tonight?
7: Yeah, we didn't get a chance to talk about this earlier in the week because we were pretty loaded on football stuff, but let's do a little bit of hockey. Send the crowd home happy. This is going to be Alex Ovechkin's final year. He announced this earlier in the week. Statements, hey, this is it. Which, in fairness, dude's been playing for a million bajillion years. I mean, it's been almost 22, 23 years at this point. But it does hit me right in the feels. I grew up on Alex Ovechkin. You know, that's my guy. Personal choices are a little out there, but he's my guy. So it hit me a little bit. I got to go to more Capitals games this year.
3: No, for sure. We definitely got to make a few trips to Cap. I've never been to a Caps game. I will say this, and I'm sure, you know, some folks out there can agree that are in the DMV listening. Like, Alex Ovechkin, we talk about Tiger Woods' impact on golf in terms of, like, expanding and diversifying the audience. You know how many black people watch hockey because of Alex Ovechkin? How many people were tuned into Caps games? They probably would have never in their life gave a rat's ass about the Caps. But then Alex Ovechkin comes to Chocolate City, and the rest was history, man. So shout out to Ovi.
7: I just, I don't know how I'm going to deal with it now. Because now I got to learn a bunch of these new players. Like, here's the thing. I like hockey. Like, I grew up playing hockey. But sometimes it's difficult with the bandwidth of what we're doing. Now people are going to get mad. Oh, you don't want to talk about hockey. But now I got to learn all the new players. I like Tom Wilson. Tom Wilson's my guy. Love Tom Wilson. Dude. But Alex Ovechkin has been such a stalwart in my life for the past, 22 years.
3: And it's crazy because they might, win the Stanley Cup. Like, they have a really good team. They were super active this offseason via trades and free agency. They knocked off the defending champs, beat the hell out of the defending champs in Carolina the other night. In Washington, but the defending champs were Carolina. So, rare that you get to go out with a bang. Maybe Ovi gets to go out with a bang.
7: I'm only sad because he's not going to hit 1,000 regular season goals.
3: Unless he goes berserk.
7: He has to go really berserk. 71 goals berserk.
3: And any chance that he's pump faking? And he doesn't call it quits?
7: No.
3: Yeah. I felt like last year was going to be the year, honestly.
7: Yeah, I thought last year was too. But they got good.
3: Right.
7: They got good. They said, hey, here's some money. So no, I don't think he'll pull a Yamir Yaga. I mean, maybe he'll go play in Russia. And just, dominate one of those leagues, like when Messi comes to the MLS. Yeah. You just dominate that league for a little bit, but I don't think he'll play NHL hockey anymore.
3: Sad. Sad, sad. It's the final season we get to see our guy Alex Ovechkin. And because I won't remember to do so at any other point throughout the year, thank you, Alex Ovechkin. And thank you, America, tapping into us tonight. Another installment of Westwood One Sports Night in the books. I'm back with you Saturday, 7 p.m. to 11 p.m. Eastern Time for College Saturday Now. Thank you to our guy Oliver Popular. Thank you to Denton Day, Pete Souza, Drake Toll. What's up?
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0: 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Here's Linnell Willingham.
1: What up, baby? Officially a Thursday on the East Coast as we enter the midnight hour here on Westwood One Sports Night. Youngest in charge, Linnell Willingham, kicking it with you as we get you up to 3 a.m. Eastern time. It is a Wednesday night edition of Westwood One Sports Night, so we will enter the Westwood One Sports Night pressure cooker as we talk a little National Football League a little bit later on in the show. But, man, how do you not talk about what's going on right now in the Major League Baseball postseason? Two teams now 8 wins away from winning the World Series as the Tampa Bay Rays advance to the ALCS in pretty controversial fashion. In my hour, Oliver Popular, Los Doyers, 4-1 winners over the Atlanta Braves, and they're now going to punch their ticket to the NLCS. As far as what happened between the Rays and the Yankees, man, an hour after the game is wrapped, I'm still trying to wrap my brain around what the heck we just watched, man. Just an absolutely heartbreaking loss, if I'm being honest. Like, now that I look at it from a 1,000-foot view, I'm just kidding. Yankees fans, I don't feel bad for you at all. I honestly, I consider myself to be a good actor, right? I think I do a good job of it. I try not to act, though, man. I keep it 8 more than 92, man. Author of authenticity. Let me be authentic here for a second. I can really care less that Yankees fans are probably upset right now. I think it couldn't have happened to a worse fan base. You know, sometimes like you can, sometimes when I'm getting up in the morning, I may hit my big toe on the corner of the bed and I say, damn, I wouldn't wish this, you know, upon my worst enemy. I would wish this feeling that Yankees have on my worst enemy. I hope that you're miserable. I hope that it's a gut punch. And here's the thing that's really going to sting. We're not playing next year on time. So Yankees fans are going to have to stew over this all throughout the offseason. Well, one, all throughout the rest of this Major League Baseball postseason. And then all throughout the offseason. And then all throughout those contentious labor negotiations that are on tap. So this is an absolute gut punch for Yankees fans. I feel for you because I've been hitting the gut before, but I don't feel bad for you because, quite frankly, you did it to your damn selves. 310-840-4910. I got Greg in Michigan wanting to chime in. Mr. Positive, what's going on, buddy?
2: Boom, shakalaka, LW. I got to tell you, you are spot on about the Yankees. Who cares what the second or third biggest team paying the most? I got to tell you, who cares? But the teams to beat, I got to tell you, it's got to be the Dodgers or the Brewers. I don't think anybody in the American League has a chance. Tampa Bay, good team, but the depth of the pitching for L.A., and the Brewers, just that manager of the Brewers is just fantastic, and you want him to win. But, yeah, this is exciting. You are spot on about that, and I was a little bit surprised that you're not feeling sorry for the New York Yankee fans.
1: Why would I ever feel sorry for them musty-ass Yankee fans? Of course not.
2: I hear you. Hey, LW, thanks for taking my call. Everybody, go for your dreams.
1: Go for your dreams, except if you're a Yankees fan. Continue to live in this nightmare. 310-840-4910 is the number here on Westwood One Sports Tonight. If you're just now joining us, the Yankees losing in heartbreaking fashion as Tampa completes the divisional round sweep. They will advance to the ALCS after their 4-3 victory. A lot to chew on, a lot of people to blame when it comes to what happened tonight to the New York Yankees. You can blame really the bats as a whole. 7 hits on the night. Wasn't horrible, but definitely did not come up with hits when they needed to the most. And then the guy that I feel like is really getting through this whole ordeal unscathed, the guy that I feel like isn't really, you know, feeling any of the heat per se, is Max Fried, man. Dog, Max Fried was awful in this one. Awful. America. So I'm wondering why Yankees fans don't have the same smoke for him that you do for Aaron Boone, for his decision, you know, to lead off with Trent Grisham or or the smoke that you should have for that stupid-ass Yankees fan that decided to cost you all the game. I'm having fun doing this. 310-840-4910 is the number. The thing about Max Fried, and this is tough because he's been here before, man. He's big time. He always gives his best stuff in the postseason. You can make the argument that, like, Max this year during the regular season, pretty darn good for the most part, but you expect him to give you his best stuff. You brought him here for him to rock out for you in the postseason. And great start last week against Boston, not good enough tonight. One other decision that Yankees fans are questioning right now is a decision to lead off with Trent Grisham, who really hasn't been a good bat for the Yanks all year long. You think about, you know, how long he's been on the shelf, and Aaron Boone's decision to go with him as the leadoff bat in a do-or-die, win-or-go-home situation. Head-scratching for sure. The Yankees skipper speaking post-game about the loss and the criticism about his team and their readiness to play.
3: You were suitably critical of the team's performance in Game 2, fairly so. What do you think of the criticism that they weren't ready, that there was a readiness issue?
4: We're ready. I mean, I actually said to someone after our pregame work, I was like, man, we look crisp tonight, and obviously went out and had a rough first inning. But I this group's ready to go.
1: It's tough. Yankee fans, I know the vitriol that you have for Aaron Boone, I mean, it spans back to last year, prior to that as well. I think this time around, right, yes, the decision to lead off with Trent Grisham is a questionable one, right? I don't think anybody across the country is going to be in lockstep with the move. But the other thing that I would say, right, the other thing that I would say about this group, and then Boone in particular, you want to talk about being ready to go, think about how difficult it is to instill confidence in your team, your offense in particular, right, when you're without the best bat in all of Major League Baseball. So for the Yankees fans that want to get on Aaron Boone for a lack of tactical decisions being made, think about the positive things that he's done for you and the ability that this group had to rally. Now, obviously, everybody expected you to get past Boston. This was the series that, you know, you thought you'd get pushed to the limit a little bit, and they ultimately come up Kevin Hart short, as I like to say. Aaron Boone going to be at the center of conversations moving forward. When you fall short of expectations as the skipper in New York, questions about your future obviously are going to come up. Aaron Boone answered those questions and faced the music postgame.
3: To follow a little bit more, great regular season again, but you mentioned you didn't meet the standard. Obviously, the standards are very high here, and you've got a job that's judged every day, which is unlike almost any other job. You do have a year to go on your contract. You expect to be back, and I assume you want to be back. You have the contract, but you expect to be back.
4: Yeah, of course. Again, that's for another day. Right now is about, you know, trying to reflect on this, trying to connect with guys right now as much as I can, appreciative of a lot of things, but, those conversations and things are for another day.
1: It's tough because part of me, and I'm going to do it, we're taking the kitty gloves off tonight here on Westwood One Sports Night. Aaron Boone, you better say it with your damn chest, brother. Don't get up there and speak up and talk like this because you're upset that you lost. You sound like me the circa 2009 after a Jason Campbell pick six. Say it with your damn chest, Aaron Boone. You lost. You came up short. It's okay. You know what I'm saying? Don't. See, if I was a player, or take it even further, I'm a part of this front office of the New York Yankees. I'm listening to this presser tonight, and I'm saying, listen to him. Listen to his ass. Does he even sound confident? Does he sound like a dude that's able to handle the pressure of being the skipper in New York? No, he doesn't, man. He doesn't. And I think you can say I'm being overly critical. Hit me up, 310-840-4910. I think that presser, his tone, tenor, demeanor, exactly why he's not the guy for the job, man. If I'm thinking about what the Yankees need in terms of a skipper, one, you want a disciplinarian, obviously. You want someone that's going to have a no-nonsense approach, that's going to be able to, you know, uphold the standard that exists there in New York. But the other piece is this. There's one thing, it's one thing to uphold the standard, right, America? The other thing that I think Aaron Boone maybe was reluctant to do, and maybe another manager would do this, I got to embrace the smoke, baby. I got to embrace the pressure. It's New York. This is New York. You know what I'm saying? This is New York, my heart, you know? You should relish the opportunity to be the manager of the New York Yankees. You should accept and understand also, right, everything that comes with it. Pressure, expectations, and no excuses. Bottom line, 310-840-4910 is the number here on Westwood One Sports Tonight. If you're just now joining us, the Yanks getting sent home in a heartbreaking fashion after a 4-3 loss at the hands of the Tampa Bay Rays. A lot of decisions to ponder over here tonight when it comes to what happened tonight in New York. To me, the main person that should be blamed for what happened tonight is Max Fried. The one thing that the Yankees have been able to rely upon here throughout this postseason, with their bats kind of being off and on and not having Judge in the lineup, is you got really strong outings out of Max Fried and Cam Schlittler, the two dudes that you rely upon to, you know, get jiggy with it when it comes to your staff and your rotation. In a do-or-die situation, and you've got Max Fried on the bump, your confidence, I'm assuming, was at an all-time high. You got to be geeked up and feeling like, hey, we can go in here and ball out of control and walk away with more runs than the Rays do after nine innings, damn it. Yet, you called upon one of your dudes, and he let you down. That's something to me as a Yankees fan that I wouldn't be able to stomach. To go down with my best, not playing and living up to the expectation? Seems like Max Fried fell victim to the pressures of being a starting pitcher in New York. 310-840-4910. Let's go to Stefan in Santa Cruz. Wanted to chime in. What's going on, man? Welcome into Westwood One Sports Night.
5: Hey, Linnell, what's up? I didn't watch the game, but I am a diehard Yankees fan.
1: Oh.
5: This is the worst part, brother. Let me tell you what's up, man.
1: Yeah.
5: Cashman and Boone are sleeping together. They will never depart each other. You know?
1: Yeah.
5: And every single year, Linnell, we'll just bring up this guy. How about this guy? I hope this thing helps and all that. I'll give Boone this.
1: Mm-hmm.
5: Only credit I'll give Boone is he found a way to win without Judge and Giancarlo Stanton and being the playoffs.
1: Which is huge, right? That's the piece of this. So here's the thing, right? Because I think that's and I appreciate the call. I think that's a big part of this, right? Missing two of the best bats in your lineup is tough to stomach. But, like, the offense is not why they lost tonight, guys. Like, that's the thing that would be difficult to stomach for me. You didn't lose tonight because you were without Aaron Judge and Giancarlo Stanton. Like, that's not why you lost. You lost because Max Fried got that ass tagged through 5 2/3, man. I can't believe we've taken, like, almost a half dozen calls to this point here throughout the first hour of the show, and nobody's got any smoke for the performance of Max Fried tonight. Why is that? 310-840-4910. Alan is in Boston wanting to chime in. Alan, what's going on, man? Welcome into Westwood One Sports Tonight.
6: They're AF, I got to say. They're AF.
7: Yeah, passes bedtime. He's mad that the Red Sox got beat by them.
1: I'm about to say.
7: Boston stealing dad's phone, calling the Yankees out their name when you guys lost to them too.
1: Literally.
8: He fully had his dad call me.
1: I'm about to say he definitely, right? M. Cosiel 2012 says, pull that do-rag off, homie. Those waves are weak. I'm the Michael Penix of Westwood One Sports.
7: They're getting there. Yeah, they're coming.
1: I'm about to say, well, I got a haircut schedule. Full transparency. I got a haircut schedule for tomorrow. And all I'll say is Saturday when you join me on College Saturday now, 7 p.m. to 11 p.m. Eastern Time, bring your floaties, bring your rafts, bring your lifeboats. We swimming over here,
7: baby. Are you joining the team?
1: I'm joining. Wait, what? The swim team. Wink, wink.
7: No, my
1: 3-1-0. Oh, wait, no. I promise you. I am nowhere near joining Denton
7: the
1: FC.
7: The Bald Brigade.
1: The Bald Brigade. I call it FC, Follically Challenged. It just, you pick up what I'm putting down.
7: The Reaper's coming for you.
1: Oh, no. Hey, look, you already seen it. We were having a conversation the other night in the break. This right corner, man. It ain't a, let's just say I went from being Ray Allen in the right corner to Johnny Davis. 310-840-4910 is the number here on Westwood One Sports Tonight. We will dibble and dabble a little bit in the National Football League as we roll throughout the show here tonight, as we enter the Westwood One Sports Tonight pressure cooker. And then, as we do each and every Wednesday, we're going on campus, ladies and gentlemen, with our guy Denton Day, giving you the top news out of the landscape of college football. I'm super geeked up and excited for the battle this weekend between Alabama and Georgia. On that battle, before we like get fully submerged into it, expecting some weather in that game. The one thing that's kind of annoyed the hell out of me throughout this college football season and NFL season as well is the fact that lightning delays, they just ruin sports. Now, I'm not going to be like dumbass Dave Portnoy and suggest that people should stay in the stadium and get struck by lightning. That jackass. But I do think that, like, it definitely is something that is tough for fans, and I think it makes it difficult on each respective network to, you know, provide compelling, entertaining content, you know, during these rain delays. 310-840-4910. Uh-oh. Well, I know one man that has been around the block before and has suffered his fair share of losses, so he knows how to lose like a good sport. The great Dave Sims responded to me saying, great time, loved it. Play-by-play voice of your New York Yankees this year. Tough, tough ending for the Bronx Bombers as they lose 4-3. A bunch of different decisions that can be dished over, but let's get to the controversy, shall we, America? Anthony Volpe having a two-run blast taken off of the board due to spectator interference. Do you believe that it was the right call? We'll let you hear the call in real time, plus take your calls next during Westwood One Sports Night.
0: Can Dallas make it two in a row after their comeback win in Houston? They'll have to hold off a desperate Tampa team to do so. Cowboys. Bucks. Thursday Night Football from Jerry World. Westwood One Sports.
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22: Fantasy football update. For the first time this season, Paul, Bill, and Rookie, or PBR as we're known as, got punched in the face and kicked in the crotch. And it started early on Sunday, the crotch kicking. DeAndre Swift in for a touchdown. Why? Nope, called back, didn't break the plane. Next play, DeAndre Swift in for a touchdown. Nope, called back, apparently didn't break the plane. Tucker Kraft, butterfingers, drops the ball in the end zone. No points there. And then on top of it, my three wide receivers, CeeDee Lamb, Amon-Ra St. Brown, and T. Higgins, between the three of them, combined for 36 catches and roughly 450 yards and scored one lousy touchdown.
23: What?
22: And then to rub salt in the wound, my field goal kicker, Tyler Loop, whatever his first name is, missed a 40-yard field goal as well. So it happens. I'll coach my team up. We'll be ready. It happens. We don't want to be our best version of a fantasy football team this early in the season anyways. We want to get better throughout the course of the fantasy football season.
23: Well, of
22: so
23: course
22: we're peaking at the right time at the right end of the fantasy football season and win the league championship. But we'll go back. We'll go back and we'll take a look at the tape. We'll clean things up. And we'll come out ready this week in week number 5.
23: Well, here's
22: it was
23: thing.
22: A
23: here's
22: it was a
23: thing.
22: Rough one for PBR and
23: the thing.
24: Nobody cares. Nobody cares.
23: Yeah.
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0: Sports Night. Here's Linnell Willingham.
1: Oh, yeah. Kicking it with you as we get you up to 3 a.m. Eastern Time here on Westwood One Sports Night. Youngest in charge, Linnell Willingham, behind the microphone. We'll dibble and dabble in the National Football League and talk a little bit of college football as well as we enter the 1 a.m. hour on the East Coast. 2 a.m. Eastern Time, our pal Ross Tucker going to join the program and take a spin around the NFL with us. Right now, though, taking your calls 310-840-4910 as we keep you up to speed with the Major League Baseball postseason. The Tampa Bay Rays punching their ticket to the ALCS after a 4-3 win over the New York Yankees. Not a memorable outing on the mound for Mad Max Fried in the Yanks. 5 2/3 for Max. Gave up 4 earned, including 2 homers. So not ideal for one of your aces in your staff to come out and get rocked the way that he did in a do-or-die, win-or-go-home situation. But that's not the biggest issue and biggest controversy plaguing Yankees fans right now. If I'm a Yankees fan, one, I am questioning whether or not the brother in attendance that caught the baseball, I'm questioning, yeah, he was wearing a Yankees jacket, but was he a Tampa Bay Rays fan? You're probably wondering what the hell I'm talking about. I'll get you up to speed if you've been under a rock and have no clue as to what's going on here. Anthony Volpe had a 2-run homer overturned due to spectator interference. As a result, Volpe was placed at second base, and they ultimately ended up scoring 1 run. Here's how the call sounded, as well as the explanation from the lead ump.
2: To challenge. It's the first year of the postseason with the ABS challenge system. High fly ball, left field, over is Mace. It's carrying back to the wall. It is up. It is out. It's a home run. Anthony Volpe has tied it. A rainmaker to left field.
3: After review, we have spectator interference. In addition, the left fielder would not have made the catch. Therefore, we have 1 run scoring, and the batter runner is placed at second base.
1: It was Brian Anderson on the call for TBS. Controversial finish for the Yankees. Yanks fans, look, I've been saying it all show long, and maybe you grow to hate me by the time tonight's over. That's okay. I love you, though. It couldn't have happened to a worse fan base. I mean, as a Dodgers fan, what you're watching right now with us is we're 8 wins away. This is how you do it right. This is how you splash some cash, ladies and gentlemen, and then get a return on your investment. Bronx Bombers, on the other hand, couldn't have happened to a worse group, as far as I'm concerned. A lot of consternation surrounding the manager, Aaron Boone, as well. Look, him and Brian Cashman, it feels like attached at the hip when it comes to this organization. But tonight, there were some tactical decisions that, have some Yankees fans scratching their head, including the decision to lead off with Trent Grisham here tonight. 1 year left on Aaron Boone's contract, and, you know, you got to wonder. You can't help but speculate about his future in New York with the Yankees. He was wearing his emotions on his sleeve in the post-game presser. He had this to say about the current state of the clubhouse after this emotional loss to the Tampa Bay Rays.
4: It's a broken clubhouse. What you go through as a team, as a family, over the last 8-9 months getting ready for this, and it's the worst. It's the worst. So for those experiencing it for the first time, and then those of us that have been there and been in a lot of these situations and had opportunities, this is what you want to play for. This is where you want to be.
1: This is what it's all about, baby. Yet, unfortunately, his dudes coming up, Kevin Hart short here in this game tonight. You feel for the players in the clubhouse. I know Jazz Chisholm is talking about getting booed, and I know that's obviously got to be awful, but, man, you playing in New York, man. You got to know what comes with the territory, baby. Yankees fans, I want to hear from you, though, man. 310-840-4910. I think we maybe all can agree that the call was the accurate call made by the umpire, and I give that umpire a ton of credit. I want to ask you this on the phones. Yankees fans, do you want Aaron Boone to return as the manager of the New York Yankees? 310-840-4910 is the number here on Westwood One Sports Night. A Yankees therapy session here on Westwood One Sports Night. Roger is in Alabama wanting to chime in. Roger, what's going on, man? You pick your phone up, Roger?
5: What up, Roger? I like the way Sandy Koufax is whispering in the back. You know.
1: Appreciate the call. 310-840-4910 is the number. If that was a Yankees fan and you're calling in and this is your demeanor because you're sad and you're upset right now, we don't care. Come here, lay your emotions out on the line, and make yourself feel better, Yankees fans. 310-840-4910. Steven wanting to chime in on the Bronx Bombers. Steve, what's going on, man?
6: How you doing, man?
1: I'm doing good. How you doing?
6: Doing great, man. I mean, my dad and my brothers are big Yankees fans. I'm a baseball fan.
1: Okay.
6: Max Fried has 7 strikeouts tonight. He made 2 bad pitches.
1: Yankees. Those 2 bad pitches cost him, though.
6: That's fine, but he's been doing it all year. It's fine. He got 7 strikeouts. I think he did his job. I think they put Stanton because that'll probably be his last at-bat in his career. That's why Boone should be gone. They should have played better. They had too many errors in the season, in that series.
1: Yeah.
6: Tonight just wasn't their night.
1: So you're real quick, just as I thought I caught you bringing up another angle that maybe we haven't touched here tonight, you didn't agree with the decision to pinch hits then?
6: No, and I think Chisholm should have stayed in the bench. Mm.
1: A lot of controversial decisions made by Aaron.
6: He had
1: Boone.
6: No Chisholm had no business being on that lineup anywhere near that at bat. They should have just let the lineup play and just go with it.
1: Dealt with the results real quick before we let you run. 1 year left on the contract to Aaron Boone.
6: Get
1: rid of him.
6: He gone.
1: You heard it here first on Westwood One Sports Night. Steve, I appreciate you, man. 310-840-4910 is the number. Oliver Popular, if you got it ready, Aaron Boone, the skipper for the Yanks. He did speak about his future in New York with just 1 year left on his contract. Here's what Boone had to say about his future.
7: Great regular season again, but you mentioned you didn't meet the standard. Obviously, the standards are very high here, and you've got a job that's judged every day, which is unlike almost any other job. You do have a year to go on your contract. You expect to be back, and I assume you want to be back. You have the contract, but you expect to be back.
4: Yeah, of course. Again, that's for another day. Right now is about, you know.
1: Tomorrow?
4: You know, trying to reflect on this, trying to connect with guys right now as much as I can. You know, appreciative of a lot of things, but, you know, those conversations and things are for another day.
7: To follow.
1: This is another day tomorrow. I mean, you got to imagine. Life comes at you fast, man. When you get sent packing and don't reach expectations relative to the postseason, man, no matter what sport you're talking about, you fall short of expectations. There are consequences that usually follow. 310-840-4910 is the number here on Westwood One Sports Night. The Yanks sent packing. Should Aaron Boone be sent packing as well? Brandon's in New York wanting to chime in. Brandon, what's going on, man?
8: This is another day.
1: 310-840-4910 is the number. Tony is in Maryland. What's up, Tony?
9: Hey, longtime listener of 106 The Fan and 980. Hey, I know you're too young to remember, but Steve Bartman, are you familiar with that incident?
1: Steve Bartman? No.
9: Steve Bartman, the Chicago Cubs fan, who tried to catch a foul ball and interfered with Moises Alou, and basically ruined the game, and the fans just went after this guy. He had to go into hiding, and they actually had Halloween costumes of this guy, you know, because the Cubs ended up losing the series, and he was blamed for that. But I remember that. It was pretty wild.
1: Well, tonight they escorted out the fan that caught the ball. Real quick before we let you run, I want to get your perspective on what happened there. The fact that you're a fan doing it to your own team, I think that's what makes it look even worse, man.
9: Well, like I said, this guy, it I don't know how he's doing now, but for a while, it pretty much ruined his life. He had to go into hiding, and the news media kept just showing him, and the replays, they just kept showing this guy. They had Halloween costumes of him. I mean, it you know, they just made it seem like this guy was a loser.
1: Yeah, it's tough. I can only imagine what life was like for him moving forward. I appreciate the call, man. That's tough. So I retweeted the video out. It's at NELL_BTP of the Yankee fan being escorted out of the stadium after probably the best and worst catch of his adult life, man, costing Anthony Volpe a two-run shot and ultimately costing the Yankees an opportunity to tie this baseball game. They end up falling 4-3. It's crazy, man. 310-840-4665.

0: punched in the gut. Don't swear on the air. I even made a rhyme for you. Give you a little bit of a rhyme scheme to help you remember, Yankees fans. Don't swear on the air. 310-840-4910. We mentioned some of the controversial decisions made from skipper Aaron Boone, and this is something that Yankees fans, I'm sure the receipts go back to as early as April, right, when it comes to tactical decisions that maybe Yankees fans did or did not agree with. Made another big one tonight, deciding to hit Trent Grisham leadoff instead of Ben Rice. And I know Yankees fans all night long are going to talk about that decision and how it ultimately impacted what happened tonight. Aaron Boone actually addressed that decision. We're going to let you hear from him coming up momentarily. First, Sean is in Washington wanting to chime in. Sean, what's up, baby?
1: Hey, Linnell. Long time, first time. Orioles fan here, man. And let me just say, I agree with you. This couldn't happen to a worse fan base. I'm old enough to remember 1997 or 98. I'm driving. I can't look it up right now, but You remember the fan interference with the Orioles-Yankees series back then? We had a killer team. Palmeiro, Alomar. Should have made it to the World Series.
0: I'm not familiar with the scenario, but to hear that this is something that is like kind of commonplace, it feels like, in big moments of the Major League Baseball.
1: Well, back then, they couldn't review it, you know? I mean, challenges and all that good stuff. But, yeah, same situation, only, you know, it was the Orioles on the losing side of it. And even 2012, you might remember that series, too. We had a great team then, too. Markakis got beamed by the Yankees, and I think there was also a fan interference call, too. Anyways, long story short, I'm happy. I didn't even see the call. Didn't even see the play. Don't care. Kick rocks, Yanks.
0: Hey.
1: Enjoy your summer. Enjoy your winter. Later.
0: I'm about to say, it's going to be a long one, too, man. Every team that gets eliminated here in this postseason know that the winter is going to be longer than usual because of the pending work stoppage. 310-840-4910. I do want to continue to have some conversation around Aaron Boone and whether or not Yankees fans are on board with him returning as the skipper next year. 1 year left contract. There have been some tactical decisions that have definitely been questionable with him. So do you want him back, first and foremost, is what I want to know. 310-840-4910. And then a caller earlier alluded to the fact that, like, well, maybe Boone deserves a little bit of a pass, right? Because you're going into this series without the best player on your team. So, like, there is, I guess, the benefit of the doubt that maybe should be extended. But maybe when you're in New York, you know what I'm saying, that you don't have excuses. Excuses are like lips. Everybody's got a pair. 310-840-4910 is the number. Dan. Calling from South Dakota, wanting to chime in. Dan, what up?
2: Hey, not much. I'm not so sure if Boone should be on the hot seat or not. Mm-hmm. I mean, 1 year left. Can he put his best lineup out there with – was it his best lineup tonight?
0: I don't think so, and I think that's the thing that a lot of fans are kind of up in arms about.
2: You're right about Grisham batting lead off. I do agree with them having Chisholm – sitting on the bench. He did actually hustle out a double play ball. Kind of crazy. But
0: now, I guess that goes back to the question about the readiness for this group to hear. Yeah, can't have that happen in the postseason, baby.
2: But that's the last time. When has he been able to put his best lineup together? I mean, Bellinger just got healthy. I don't think anybody saw Lombardi batting five in the playoffs.
0: That's the tough part about it. As emotional, and I appreciate the call, as emotional as Yankees fans probably are right now, there is some leeway to be given to Aaron Boone for the injury situation that he had to overcome throughout the course of the regular season and then here in the postseason as well. 310-840-4910 is the number. We'll let you hear from Aaron Boone coming up on the other side, and we'll take your calls on whether or not he should return for his

0: final year under contract as the skipper of the New York Yankees. 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
2: Hey, this is the Fat Jack. Another week of football in the books. How'd you do last week?

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16: When you see number 96 on the field for the Packers, you gotta know how much that number, that jersey number, mattered to Jonathan Ford. He told me during training camp that he hated the number that he was wearing at the time, which was number 64. He thought he looked like a guard, a la Jerry Kramer. And Jay Ford just needed to make the 53-man roster so he could get himself a number in the 90s. And that's what happened. We talked about that with him in the locker room.
17: 96, man.
18: No, I appreciate it, man.
19: I was going to ask about that. So you said you wanted a 90s number.
18: Mm-hmm.
19: How quickly did that happen when you found out you made the team? And how'd that whole process go?
18: It was very quick because that was the moment I was waiting. I just wanted to know if I was going to make the team or not. It happened. I text coach. I'm like, hey, what are we doing? You know, and he gave me the opportunity to wear it, and I changed it. So it was good.
19: When you say you texted coach, was it VO? Was it?
18: Oh, it was just one of the defensive coaches. You know, it was something we already talked about. He was already like, the number's waiting on you. Just got to make the team and, you know, get ready to go. And I'm like, cool. So ended up happening, and then I ended up getting the number. So.
16: It's a numbers game. Life is a numbers game when you think about it.
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0: on Sports Night. Here's Linnell Willingham.
1: Just when you think you know a guy. I mean, he just goes rogue. But it is Westwood One Sports Night. And I guess it's okay to play some Cali music. Because Los Doyers are advanced their way to the NLCS. And Oliver Popular, you just got in my ear. And I'm quickly going to my phone to try to see what you just got in my ear about. Do we have a score update here?
2: Yeah, so
1: Brewers and Padres?
2: Garrett Mitchell just robbed a home run for the Milwaukee Brewers and blocked a fan from catching the ball.
1: Oh, my goodness. I'm seeing it right now here. And they definitely made contact with his glove and all that. Like, the fan definitely tried to rob him. Holy cow. So
3: why the fan diving?
1: I don't know.
3: Like, you notice how he's three seats over by the time he's done with that.
1: Which is crazy. I mean, and look, if you've been following this series, man, San Diego's had plenty of near misses and bad breaks. And to see another one happen right then and there, absolutely awful. Manny Machado getting robbed, baby. Real quick, guys. We briefly touched on this earlier. And Denton, you made a hell of a point, and it kind of made me think, like, okay, I understand it. Why won't we put the net all around the stadium? I hate that, like, this is something that can continue to happen, man. I love talking about it. It's fun to talk about controversy, but I'm a solution-based cat. You know what I'm saying?
3: Well, what's the benefit of putting the net around the entire stadium? You're behind the plate with foul balls.
1: For safety.
3: Makes sense. I mean, you run the risk of a kid getting drilled right between the eyes with a ball at, 102 miles an hour off a bat into the left side. That's a problem, but in the outfield, there is a thrill of catching a home run ball. I've never done it. I don't know if you've ever done it, but there's a thrill in that.
1: Well, I know a lot of people, if you check out the YouTube stream, whenever I think I say something funny and I crack a smile, you see a dimple pop up on the side of my face. Understand that this dimple is not organic. This was a manufactured dimple. Circa 2009, I'm warming up a 14U pitcher for the PG Stars. At that time, I was like 11. My brother was playing up, and I had no business warming up a pitcher. Like, if I'm being honest, I had literally had never caught, thrown, hit a baseball in my life. Yet I'm warming up a 14U pitcher, and I mean, he's not even throwing super hard stuff. He's warming up. My silly ass decided to move the glove from in front of my face. I have a dimple. I got toothpick. My face swelled up. It turned green. It literally looked like there was a baseball on my face. And I got hazed. They put toothpaste on it. It was awful. So I say all that to say, getting hit with the ball does suck. 310-840-4910 is the number. We will get into the National Football League coming up in the 1 a.m. hour on the East Coast in about 10 minutes as we enter the Westwood One Sports Night pressure cooker, giving you the top teams, players, coaches in the NFL that are under the most pressure as we get geared up for week number 5 of the regular season. Let's go to Maurice in Dallas wanting to check in. Mo, what's going on, baby?
4: What's good with you, man?
1: What's going on?
4: Not much. So I wanted to speak to your talking about the fan interference with the ball, right? Mm-hmm. I was wondering, since we've seen this in past time and we're seeing it in present day, why at the beginning, especially of a playoff game, is there not a sign that comes up on the Jumbotron that lets people know, hey, do not try to catch the ball over the fencing. Like, don't reach out past where it's supposed
1: where
4: to go.
1: It is. Yeah. Cause then what what happens if you fall out the damn stands? That's what I wonder too. If gravity and momentum.
4: And if I'm not mistaken, I believe it's happened before.
1: And so, I'm telling you, look, if it happened to me, Ma, I'll tell you what I'm doing. I'm suing everybody. Well, my neck and my back. I'm telling you.
4: All day. Has anybody ever told you that you sound like Nate Jackson just a little bit? Not sure if you're familiar, but Nate, you sound like Nate Jackson just a little bit.
1: Who's Nate Jackson? I'm not even hip to who Nate Jackson is, bro, man.
4: Comedian. Nate Jackson, does the stand-up work?
1: Okay. Well, thank you, first and foremost. But yeah. I'm going to look him up. Is he funny? Well, don't give me no Bama now that ain't funny. Because if I look him up and I don't crack a laugh now.
4: Dude is pretty bad. I mean, he has, he has a special out.
1: Okay.
4: On Netflix. So, I mean, that should account for something.
1: It should. You know how Netflix get down, man.
4: But yeah, other than that, go Cowboys.
1: Oh, Lord. And I knew it was time to drop you off, Mo. I appreciate you, man. 310-840-4910. Don out in Chicago. Want to check in. Don, what's going on, man? Welcome into Westwood One Sports Night.
5: Yeah, I just wanted to say that the Cubs solved the problem with fan interference on home runs by putting the basket in the outfield. If the fan could reach it, it would have been in the basket anyway. It would have been a home run.
1: Yeah, I appreciate the call as always. Real quick, I totally have like lost the tab that I have the stream on, so just excuse me for a second. We got a lot more to get to. I do want to keep you up to speed with what's going on in game 4 of the NLDS. Brewers and Padres. Milwaukee with a 3-1 lead. Top 9 with one out. And right now, it is Milwaukee up to bat. We'll keep you up to speed with the finish of that one as we roll into the 1 a.m. hour on the East Coast, man, here on Westwood One Sports. And I appreciate you chiming in however you choose to do so. SiriusXM Channel 260. You can hit us up via the YouTube chat. Just search Westwood One Sports Night. 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It is at NELL underscore BTP. We will keep you up to speed with the finish of game number 4 of the NLDS coming up on the other side. But you know what time it is, baby. It is a Wednesday night edition of Westwood One Sports Night. Each and every Wednesday, we enter the Westwood One Sports Night pressure cooker. The top teams, players, coaches under the most pressure as we get geared up for week number 5 of the NFL season. That's next.
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4: We talk a lot about screens at home, but what about screens at school? Almost 90% of U.S. public schools now hand every student a device. A growing number of parents and researchers are asking whether all that screen time is helping kids learn or getting in the way. Here's what the evidence shows. For many tasks, kids comprehend more when they read something on paper versus on a screen, and they remember more when they take notes by hand instead of typing. So while learning to use a computer is no doubt a valuable skill, the core work of reading, writing, and math may just sink in better the old-fashioned way. 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

0: is Westwood One Sports Night. Here's Linnell Willingham.
1: Yes, sir. You heard the big voice guy. Young is in charge. Linnell Willingham kicking it with you halfway through the program as we get you up to 3 a.m. Eastern time here on a Wednesday night edition of Westwood One Sports Night. Appreciate you being here however you choose to do so. We're getting ready to enter the Westwood One Sports Night pressure cooker coming up here momentarily as we continue, or we begin rather, to dibble and dabble within the landscape of the National Football League. Super duper excited to do that. Week number 5 gets underway a little bit later on tonight with the Dallas Cowboys taking on the 0-4 Tampa Bay Bucks. Then either Dallas or the Bucks make the pressure cooker. You have to stick around to find that out. In exactly 59 minutes, you got to be locked in here to Westwood One Sports Night. We'll be joined by one of the absolute best talking all things National Football League, our colleague, my colleague here at Westwood One Sports, Ross Tucker, a former NFL offensive lineman for the Eagles, Commanders, Bears, Bills, just to name a few of those teams. He also is on CBS's coverage of the NFL games on Sundays with Ian Eagle. Ross Tucker going to join us coming up in about 59 minutes. Let's get to it, though, baby. Each and every Wednesday, we give it to you raw here on Westwood One Sports Night, man. I keep it real. 8 more than 92, baby. Author of Authenticity, giving it to you like I only know how. Who's under pressure? Who's got to live up to expectation, who's got to get in their bag this week? I tell you, every week in the Westwood One Sports Night pressure cooker.
0: Step into the pressure cooker. Ooh-wee! Whose feet are to the fire as we get ready for the week? Watch out, that's hot.
1: Each and every week, I bring you 4 players, teams, coaches that are under the most pressure as we get geared up for the upcoming week in the National Football League. Starting off at number 4, it pains me, America. I promise it does. It pains me to put this brother on the list. But like I said, I got to keep it 8 more than 92. I got to call a spade a spade. Coming in number 4 in the Westwood One Sports Night pressure cooker, the apple of my eye when it comes to pro sports, Jaden Daniels, Jesus, as I've sometimes called him, the quarterback of the Washington Commanders. He is expected to return to the lineup for Washington on Sunday against the New York Giants. The Commanders right now at a ugly 1-3 through the first month of the season. And for that reason, the Commanders are in the Westwood One Sports Night pressure cooker, man. They have to get a win by hook or by crook through hell or high water. It is rare that we have a must-win game in week number 4 or 5, rather, of the NFL regular season. That's the reality facing the Washington Commanders, man. I say it all the time. When you're under 500 in the month of October, it begins to get late very, very early. That's the reality facing the Washington Commanders right now. Good thing for them, they do get Jaden Daniels back in the lineup this week. He spoke earlier today about the importance and significance of Sunday's contest against New York.
2: Every game's important, but seeing where this team is, another division game, how much do you measure we've got to get a win here versus take every week on its own?
3: This week is the game that we have, so obviously, you know, we want to get a win, and we got a tough divisional opponent coming in, and we know what's at stake, but you just got to go out there and take it day by day, play by play, and, you know, try to execute to the best.
1: Believe the Washington Commanders, after their loss Sunday to Indianapolis, 6-16 in the last 22 games. That would date back to the 2024 NFC Championship game. The next month for the Commanders, pretty stiff. Home for the Giants this week. Then they got to go to San Francisco on Monday Night Football. They have their bye week, and then they're home for Philadelphia on Sunday Night Football. Then they host the LA Rams the next week. We're going to find out what the 2026 Washington Commanders are made of coming up here in the next month or so. Continuing to work through the Westwood One Sports Night pressure cooker. Teams, players, coaches, under the most pressure as we get geared up for week number 5 of the National Football League season. Coming in at number 3, the BBL, the passenger, as I like to call him, Jalen Hurts, quarterback of the Philadelphia Eagles. If you've been listening to us all week here on Westwood One Sports Night, the numbers for Jalen Hurts this past weekend will make a grown man cry. 95 yards passing through 4 quarters for Jalen Hurts last week at home against the Los Angeles Rams. Think about it, man. It's not getting any easier for Jalen Hurts in the Philadelphia Eagles. Lane Johnson yesterday announcing a surprise retirement. And we'll get to some of the jackass reactions to his retirement a little bit later on in the program. Stephen A. Smith, you're terrible, brother. But no, things are definitely changing in Philadelphia. Lane Johnson hanging it up, calling it a career. They traded Cam Jurgens today to the Baltimore Ravens. Saquon Barkley on the shelf. Tank Bigsby just got put on injured reserve. They signed running back Damian Pierce. We'll see how quickly he can get up to speed and whether or not he's able to have an impact on the game coming up on Sunday. Here was Eagles quarterback Jalen Hurts on how the team can be better versus the blitz.
4: I mean, my simplest way blocking, it takes a true alignment. Going back to your last question of different principles, different things. We've obviously seen ourselves address these things and do it at a high level. And so I just think it's a bit of a gelling thing in terms of learning new material, everybody on taking that, and that takes all 11.
1: Eagles fans, you're much better than me. What a condescending, tone-deaf, stupid remark to make by Jalen Hurts. They asked him, what's the biggest issue that the team is having versus the blitz? And instead of being the leader that he's supposed to be for that franchise, instead of taking the blame and the onus for why they've sucked against the blitz, he delegates the blame to the offensive line saying, blocking, they're not blocking. How about your ass needs to get rid of the football on time? You know what I'm saying, Jalen Hurts? You're not a high school quarterback. This isn't college. This isn't OU. This isn't Bama. Dudes aren't going to be wide open. You're going to have to make some tight window throws, passenger. Jalen Hurts for damn sure under pressure, because if he keeps stinking up the joint, there are going to be some pretty stiff consequences for the Eagles, and you may see some pretty significant changes. Coming in at number 2, Westwood One Sports Night pressure cooker. Top 4 players, coaches, teams under the most pressure as we get geared up for week number 5 of the NFL season. Lamar Jackson, baby. Why is Lamar Jackson under pressure? Here's why he's under pressure. He's under pressure to make the proper decision is the best way that I can put it, right? The proper decision for Lamar is do not come back until you are at 110%. You shouldn't come back until you're at 110% because you don't want to run the risk of missing more games. Lamar, throughout his career, 3 significant injury absences. 2021, 4 games missed due to an ankle injury. 2022, 6 games missed, including the wild card, due to a PCL sprain. Last year, he missed 4 games, 3 due to a hamstring, 1 due to a back. He may miss this weekend's game coming up this weekend against the Atlanta Falcons. Jesse Minter, head coach of the Ravens, gave us an update today on Lamar's status for Sunday Night Football.
5: Yeah, it's Wednesday. You know, there's a lot of time between now and Sunday. I think to Lamar's credit, he's, you know, getting a lot of treatment and doing things. And there'll be a point later in the week where we'll figure out kind of where it's at. But to his credit, he's putting in work and work with the trainers and things like that. And when he's ready to play, he'll be ready to play.
1: All I ask, Lamar, is that you make the decision that's best for you and the organization. Don't rush it back, baby. You have nothing to prove to anybody. You're no good to the Ravens if you're not out there at 100% as far as I'm concerned. We saw what he looked like last year down the stretch, trying to play through the hamstring, trying to play through the back injury. 310-840-4910. I want to open up the phones for you to give your nominees for who should be in the Westwood One Sports Night pressure cooker. Give me the team, player, coach that you think is under the most pressure as we get geared up for week number 5 of the NFL season. I'm going to take your calls on who you want to put in the pressure cooker. Plus, we just had the NLDS just go final, or the ALDS rather, just go final between the Brewers and the Padres. We'll get you a score update on the NLDS coming up here momentarily. Number one, though, in the Westwood One Sports Night pressure cooker, the person, the coach, I'll give you a teaser here, that's under the most pressure as we get geared up for week number 5 of the NFL season, it's got to be none other than Davis Webb, the offensive coordinator, newly minted offensive coordinator for the Denver Broncos. The numbers on Denver's offense to start the year, not very good, America. 13 first-half points. That's the fewest in the National Football League. They've been outscored by 30 points throughout the first half of the regular season. Third worst in the National Football League. Only one touchdown drive in the first half. That was week one at Kansas City. So things have been UGLY. The Broncos don't got no alibi. Stuff is ugly when it comes to that group. I want you to line up on the phones, though, baby. 310-840-4910. Give me the top player, team, coach that you think is under the most pressure as we get geared up for week number 5 of the NFL season. Sean Payton, head coach of the Denver Broncos, made a pretty controversial decision this offseason to give up the play-calling duties to Davis Webb. Here's Payton on whether or not he wants him back here through 4 weeks.
6: Sean, is that quarter of the season do you consider the play-calling situation you got with Davis?
7: Yeah, like I said, that's too early to... It's a fair question. I appreciate it. And, man, it's tough, you know, to discuss any of that right now.
1: Yeah, look. There's a report that I got from a source. That source is X. The source said, really, it's Brandon Stokely, Broncos legend. Brandon Stokely is reporting, and it's always crazy when, like, a former franchise legend turns into a journalist and a reporter, because you know he's getting it straight from the horse's mouth. Brandon Stokely reporting that a Broncos play calling change is already underway, that via Denver Sports 104.3. So, I don't know how long this is going to last, talking about Davis Webb calling the plays, but I do know this. Sean Payton, one, as media friendly as any coach in the NFL, super nice dude to the media most times. He's also got a massive ego. And at the end of the day, they want to win football games. And last year, you played in the conference championship game. You were four quarters away from punching your ticket to the Super Bowl. So to make these sweeping changes the way that Sean Payton did, relinquishing the play calling duties, I didn't understand it. Now, most Broncos fans will tell you, and I'm pretty sure this is the situation, Sean Payton was fearful of losing Davis Webb to another coaching opportunity around the league, so he decided to elevate his responsibility on the staff so he's able to keep him. But through 4 weeks, man, that decision, terrible for Sean Payton and the Denver Broncos. I fully expect Sean Payton to take these play calling duties back. If they struggle to score this weekend as they're on the road, taking on the 0-4, desperate, lifeless LA Chargers, if you struggle to score against them, then you probably should take the play calling duties back. 310-840-4910 is the number. Right at the end of the Westwood One Sports Night pressure cooker, baby. Who's under the most pressure as we get geared up for week number 5 of the National Football League season? Dave is in Michigan wanting to check in. You can say that Dan Campbell is under some pressure as we get geared up for week number 5. What's going on, baby?
8: I'm good, man. It's Dan Campbell, but it's not just him.
1: Yeah.
8: It's Jalen Duren for the Pistons. It's Kelvin Shepard for the Lions. It's Dylan Larkin for the Red Wings.
1: It's the whole state of Michigan. It's Chris Illich. Bryce Underwood, but let me help you out. Bryce Underwood, Kyle Whittingham.
8: Bryce Underwood, yes, sir. I'm going in on all of them. They all can get the business, brother. they all can get the business. Let's keep it with 1,000, right?
1: I feel you, brother. And look,
8: they're done, bro. Like, come on, man.
1: Keeping it to the National Football League here real quick.
8: Okay.
1: Who do you blame more for what's happening right now in Detroit? Kelvin Shepard or Dan Campbell? I blame Dan Campbell because he's the delegator.
8: No. Brad Holmes?
1: Hold on, Slim. Yes. Y'all draft as well as any team in the NFL, man.
8: Bro,
1: since he's gotten there. No.
8: Here's the thing. We lost players, and you didn't replenish anything. You talking about we like the guys that we have in the room? Stop playing. You want some grocery baggers? Stop playing. No. We like the guys that we have in the room. No. That was the worst soundbite ever. Brad Holmes.
1: No, I feel that.
8: You didn't replenish nobody. You knew Terry Honor was going to jail. We knew what was happening. Come on, bro. Yeah. We knew what was up.
1: It feels like that Terrion Arnold situation obviously is colored how the offseason or the first month is gone for Detroit. I appreciate you as always, though, bro, man. I mean, I feel for you, fans out there of the Detroit Lions. It's been hell of a start to the season for you guys. Josh is in Dallas wanting to check in. Josh, who you putting in that pressure cooker, man?
9: You know, Geno Smith and the offense of the Jets.
1: Okay.
9: I'm tired of hearing everyone say that the Jets offense looks day and night better. If you watch them play, Geno Smith has his first read and his first read. It ends there.
1: He does not
9: know how to read a defense.
1: I got a number for you real quick on this Jets offense. 7 delay a game penalties, the most in the NFL, the most delay a game penalties by an offense through the first 4 weeks since at least 2000. So they've been historically bad to start with the pre-snap penalties this year.
9: So the Jets offense is a joke, and I'm tired of hearing people say that they're better than they are. Put in Cade Klubnik.
1: Look, the moment that they turn to Cade Klubnik, you know someone's going to trade some, I don't want to say significant draft capital, but something to go get Geno Smith. And it might be Kevin O'Connell in the Minnesota Vikings. I appreciate the call as always, man. 310-840-4910 is the number here on Westwood One Sports Night. Each and every Wednesday, we enter the Westwood One Sports Night pressure cooker. Give me the NFL player, coach, team that's under the most pressure as we get geared up for week number 5. Mike calling out from Florida. Mike, what's going on, man?
10: How you doing this season?
1: Doing good, man. Doing good. Appreciate you checking in.
10: I think the Buffalo Bills are under the most pressure this year.
1: Okay. Now, it would be for this weekend, not for the year, but for this weekend, you're saying.
10: But, I mean, they're claiming they got the best quarterback in the league, you know, and they haven't won nothing.
1: They just lost their first game this past weekend, though, so I wouldn't say they haven't won nothing.
10: No, we're talking about this year.
1: I was close. And I appreciate the call. I was close to putting the Bills on this pressure cooker for this reason. Buffalo this week, as I quickly scramble to pull up the schedule, they play the Rams on Monday Night Football. You want to talk about a must-win game for both of those teams. And it has to do with the division, more so with L.A. than Buffalo, but after watching Drake May and the Pats ball out of control last weekend, if you're a Bills fan, you got to think, hey, if we don't get our act together here, maybe, just maybe, we get dog walked in the AFC East. Oh, I feel like the one thing, too, and we kind of talked about this last night with Buffalo, I just need Josh Allen to protect the football. That's all.
11: We got a texter texting in.
1: Hey.
11: Talk and text line, says Mike McDaniel, Chargers OC.
1: Ooh, that's a good one. And look, when it comes to the Chargers, right, and I was reading a piece, an NFL Insider's piece earlier today, and a couple of insiders were alluding to the fact, like, hey, if they lose again this week, something's got to happen. Is it Harbaugh? Is it the quarterback? Is it the GM? What wasn't brought up was Mike McDaniel, who is the one difference in terms of what's going on right now with the L.A. Chargers. Wasn't there last year. He was brought here, and that was the thought was he was going to be the dude that takes this group over the hump. It's been nothing close to that Matter of fact, the exact opposite here through the first month of the season. Yeah, I can agree with it. I'm picking up what you're putting down. 310-840-4910 is the number here on Westwood One Sports Night. Coming up on the other side, you can continue to line up with your calls as to who you want to put into the Westwood One Sports Night pressure cooker. But, man, there's one game that I'm really hot on this weekend in the landscape of college football. I'll tell you next as we go on campus with our guy Denton Day, giving you the latest as we get geared up for week number 6 of the college football season.
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0: This is Westwood One Sports Night. Here's Linnell Willingham.
1: Just vibe with me, twin, as I get you up to 3 a.m. Eastern time. Here on Westwood One Sports Night, man. Youngest in charge, Linnell Willingham, rocking out with you. Dibbling and dabbling as we continue to spin around the National Football League. Want to get you up to speed on the Major League Baseball postseason as well. We finally had this game go final. The Milwaukee Brewers taking a 3-1 win over the San Diego Padres. And as a result, Brewers fans, we now get to see what everyone was really waiting for, man. The Brewers getting a shot at Goliath, talking about Shohei Ohtani and the Los Angeles Dodgers coming up in the NLCS. I'm ready for it, man. As a Dodger fan, obviously want to see my boys continue to shoot for this three-peat. But, man, Milwaukee, it feels like, has been probably the best story in all of Major League Baseball throughout the 2026 season, man. Watching this group, I don't know if I'm maybe describing it accurately, but it feels like, you know, this group totally exceeding expectations. And the story of the Miz and what he's been able to do on the mound this year for this group, becoming a household name across the country, just special stuff for Milwaukee as their 3-1 winners over the Padres, their 106th win of the season. They now go take on the Los Angeles Dodgers coming up in the NLCS. 310-840-4910 is the number. It is a Wednesday night edition of Westwood One Sports Night. So we take you inside the Westwood One Sports Night pressure cooker. For those of you that are just now joining us, my four that are in the pressure cooker have the Commanders, who have to win this weekend or else their season may be all but over. Jalen Hurts and how he's able to deal with life without Lane Johnson, life without Cam Jurgens, and life without Saquon Barkley, potentially Devontae Smith as well for a second consecutive game. Number two, Lamar Jackson. And Lamar's under pressure because he's under pressure to make smart decisions and use discernment in terms of his return. I would not rush him back if I was Baltimore. And then the number one person under the most pressure as we get geared up for week number five, I would say Davis Webb, the offensive coordinator of the Denver Broncos. Khan is in Oregon wrapping up the calls here on the pressure cooker. Khan, what's going on, man?
2: Hey, big guy. How are you doing tonight?
1: Doing good, man. Doing good.
2: Okay, I want to talk about my team, the New Orleans Saints, or some people are calling us Saints again. So I think Kellen Moore just needs to show some fire that the fans need, the spark that needs to be there. Because the other night, oh, my God, that was embarrassing.
1: Well, what's been embarrassing is the Saints' inability to run the football through the first month of the season. Tyler Shuck's not going to survive being dropped back 50-plus times per game. He's going to get split in half. I actually think it happens this weekend. I think Brian Flores in the Minnesota Vikings commit manslaughter on Tyler Shuck on the football field this weekend. I think he gets totally split in half during their game coming up this weekend. Speaking of this weekend, man, pretty big weekend in the landscape of college football. Couple of big games on tap, including one that I've been talking trash about since last Saturday. We'll cover it all coming up here as we go on campus with a guy Denton Day.
3: 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It's time to go on campus with Denton.
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5: I'm curious what game you're talking about. Is it the obvious and with the battle of the SEC?
1: Bama, the super Georgia? Obvious. The super obvious. I was going to say before you started there, some people call it the best imaging in all of sports talk radio. Denton Day taking us on campus as we get the latest in the landscape of college football. 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Mm-hmm. You can get at me on every social media platform at NELL_BTP. Dog, I've got like 500 Facebook comments from Georgia fans just all pissy with me because of my bold proclamation that Bama was going to put belt to ass this weekend of the Georgia Bulldogs. I don't believe in Gunnar Stockton and that offense. They don't have a lot of explosive skill players. I think Bama's defense is pretty damn good. Biggest test of the year, obviously, for Keelan Russell. I think he's got the goods, though, man. I expect Alabama to play well. There's supposed to be some weather in this game. I don't know how that's going to impact things. And when they say weather, just keep the lightning away. That's the one thing that has kind of sucked throughout the first month plus of the college football season is the way that the lightning delays have kind of threw things off. But I love Bama, man. And I thought last weekend was a statement performance from Keelan. Everybody's talking about Kamario Taylor and what he is. And Keelan Russell said, oh, yeah, let me show you who's the best young quarterback within the landscape of the SEC. And I think he did that this past weekend.
5: Yes, there's a lot there. I mean, the matchup itself is the best that you're going to find, you know, potentially in the entire season. We got Ohio State and Texas early in the year, but at least until you get to the college football playoff, I don't know that there will be a bigger matchup until the very last week of the season with Ohio State and Michigan, but Michigan's probably not going to be that good by the time you get there. So the matchup is fascinating for that purpose, right? It's two really, really great football teams. Now, you don't like Georgia. I like Georgia.
1: I hate
5: so
1: Georgia.
5: We stand on very different very different platforms as it pertains to the Bulldogs. My issue that I'm going to run into, the weather that you mentioned could be disastrous. I mean, we're talking, it's a hurricane. That is.
1: Oh, serious? Okay, so we're not even talking about thunder or lightning. We're talking about just a torrential downpour.
5: Which I guess theoretically, like scientifically, you could get thunder and lightning, but very rarely does that happen. And that during hurricane season, it's more about the wind and the rain. Now, a lot of that is going to be in the morning, so game day might suck, but everything else in terms of the actual game itself.
1: It's a 7:30 kick, right, Denton?
5: It's 7:30. Yeah,
1: 7:30, okay.
5: It's the main event, as it should be. That this is not a noon game. You can't play this game at noon. You got to play at 7:30 under the lights.
1: As cool as last week was, by the way, getting the marquee game at noon, that was lit.
5: I love a noon kick. Like Ohio State to Michigan at noon, that you have to play that game at noon. But you can't play this game at noon. You just can't.
1: No.
5: It's like you can't play LSU, Alabama at noon either. That has to be under the lights. It's going to be interesting, though, as to how Keelan Russell responds to seeing Georgia. Mississippi State's a good football team. They're not Georgia.
1: Yeah.
5: I mean, Mississippi State had the worst pass defense in the SEC statistically. The only one that was even close to them was Florida, who got sliced and diced by Austin Simmons. So I'm interested to see what it's going to look like when you're going up against a defense that is not that. Because Georgia can get after you on defense. And I think they're going to do their best to spy Russell, so he's not going to be able to make plays with his legs. And they're going to say, hey, young man, you're going to beat us in the pocket. You're at home. So Alabama's at home. That's going to be a nice luxury to have. But it's going to be a little bit of a different beast. Gunnar Stockton is kind of what he is at this point. I don't think he's like the super crazy quarterback. But I do think that he is going to have at least one, maybe two, back-breaking runs. Sneaky athlete, that Gunnar Stockton.
1: That's why we bring you here for the astute analysis. I didn't know Gunnar Stockton was a sneaky athlete.
5: Sneaky athlete.
1: So I agree with most of what you're saying. Like, I think what I learned the most about Keelan, the game that I learned the most about Keelan Denton, was a couple of weekends ago, a little bit earlier on in the season, when they were on the road at Kentucky and they fell down in that football game. That is when my love affair with Keelan Russell started, because to be a young pup in that environment, that stadium was rocking. KU had all the momentum and confidence in the world. And like, there was this switch that flipped with him, man. And I can, if you play Madden, or if you used to play NBA Street back in the day, and you would get your game breaker, it felt like Keelan Russell got his game breaker at a certain point against Kentucky, and he went off. You saw it last weekend as well against Mississippi State. Now, to your point, the defense awful. Like, no one's going to argue that.
5: Right.
1: There was, I think it was a back shoulder, like in the middle of the field almost, Denton, where he's pulling the receiver away from
5: Sunday
1: the defender.
5: Throws.
1: Dude, like,
5: yeah,
1: big
5: I mean, he makes Sunday throws. And I think if you're looking at quarterbacks, pound for pound, Keelan Russell is probably the best in terms of pure talent that they have had in a really, really long time.
1: Since Bryce Young.
5: you're looking at it, probably Tua is the other one. Because, like, in the beginning stage of Nick Saban's run at Alabama, they weren't super great at the quarterback spot.
1: Right.
5: They just had

0: Smith and all those crazy weapons. You get Bryce Young, get Jalen Milroe, like you get all these dudes, right? I think top to bottom, Keelan Russell might be the total package that they've ever seen. He's just young. But the nice thing for Alabama, and this is where you can lean on them for the matchup, even though I'm picking Georgia, Kirby Smart's not very good against Alabama in the regular season. He's 2-7.
1: Sheesh.
0: That's pretty bad. And that goes for Saban and DeBoer. So he's 2-7 since taking the job at Georgia against Alabama in the regular season. He's beat him in a national championship game, so I guess that one counts a little bit more. Yeah. He's also lost to him in a national championship game. So he's had this weird struggle against Alabama. That's like why I'm cautious. Like, I'm still rocking with Georgia, but that's why I'm cautious, because I'm like, ugh. He just had, there's something about him in Alabama. Alabama's a kryptonite for a lot of people just because of the logo.
1: If look, puts fear in your heart, dog, and I can speak to it, man. When I was in high school, there was a school in Montgomery County, Quince Orchard, man, and they have produced some dog. Yeah, you know about QO. Man, they had their crowd in that environment, and we had a freshman on varsity. He was nice, right? Ended up going to play at WVU. He was pretty good. But, dog, he looked like he was about to cry in pregame warmups. I didn't play the game prior because I was hurt, and I came back, and I'm trying to get my guys hype. We're like 0-6 at this time, and we're at QO. We ended up losing 63-0 then. But in the pregame, one of our best players was a freshman, and dog, when they run out and they got a drone, they've got smoke. I mean, it's almost like a college environment.
0: Rich people stuff.
1: I mean, it's, yes, Potomac, Maryland type of stuff that you see from QO in terms of what they're able to do. And it psyched our freshman out, bro, to where he's dropping, you know, we're going through the script because that's what you do in pregame. And they throw him the ball, he drops it. I'm like, bro, ain't nobody guard you. If you're scared already, you know what I normally say nowadays, circa 2026, if you're scared, I know a local First Baptist that'll welcome you with open arms. But, yeah, man, that's hopefully, I don't think Georgia will be psyched out by the logo. Because they know what it is. They're a big powerhouse.
0: But it is weird
1: themselves.
0: That he is so bad against Alabama. Can I talk to you real quickly about the game that I think has real ramifications and that could completely turn a conference upside down?
1: What is that?
0: UCLA and Oregon. It's a 3:30 kick. UCLA is a big underdog. Like a pretty big. They're like 11.5-point underdogs, depending on what book you're looking at. But the reason I want to bring them up, if they win, the thought on UCLA football just as a whole.
1: Oh, they came. Hold on, not to cut you. I didn't know they came in ranked 21st this week either.
0: They're ranked 21st. They're unbeaten. Okay. So they're unbeaten. They're taking on Oregon at Oregon. Oregon is not unbeaten, but they are back high in the rankings, 13, I believe it is.
1: Yeah.
0: So it's 21 versus 13. UCLA is unbeaten. If they beat Oregon, their road to the end of the season, when they play USC towards the end, is very smooth in terms of getting there unbeaten and then potentially making it to the college football playoff, which there's not a soul on this planet that would have said, I think UCLA is going to the college football playoff. Not a soul. Yeah. If someone says they are, they're lying. But
1: I would have thought she was drunk.
0: Here's the crazy thing, Linnell. If UCLA beats Oregon, they are not the only ones that will have ramifications, because there's a school across town that just played Oregon, and they're paying their coach a lot of money, and they didn't beat Oregon. And that was at their place. And that was against a backup quarterback who didn't know that he was going to see any time because one of your defensive players took out Dante Moore.
1: Yeah.
0: If UCLA beats Oregon, there's an immense amount of pressure on USC, because now you can look across town and say, well, they're relevant in Los Angeles. Why are we not?
1: And we got more resources, I would
0: assume. Directly to the coach, because you know what UCLA doesn't have? At least at the moment, the bundles of money that USC has been using to get some of these guys. I mean, they have good players. They have Nico Eye there. I know a lot of people are kind of iffy on Nico Eye, the former Tennessee quarterback.
1: Yeah.
0: But they got Nico Eye there. They got good players, but they also have a lot of guys that came from, like, James Madison, because that's what happens when you get a guy from a group of five who goes taking big job. He brings a lot of those guys with him.
1: So
0: Kurt Cignetti did.
1: I was about to – you took the words right out of my mouth. Do you see any parallel with – Coach Chesney in SIG, in terms of, like, looking at this as kind of like the 2024 version of Indiana?
0: I mean, they're really good. They're both really good coaches. You know what I mean? I mean, so it really does come down to that. They're just both really good coaches, because what Cignetti did at Indiana in 2024 and then obviously took it to another level in 25, there's a lot of players on that team that played at James Madison.
1: Right.
0: And that's James Madison is a top group of five school, and they have been for a number of years, thanks largely to Cignetti and to Chesney.

0: But that's still James Madison funneling players to a Big Ten school who then wins the national championship out of everybody. Like, that's a very crazy thing to happen. And UCLA has a bunch of those guys, too. It's not, I don't think it's as much as Cignetti has, but they still have a bunch of players that were not what you would consider Big Ten talent in 2025. I mean, hell, UCLA's roster in 2025 was not flooded with a bunch of Big Ten talent. But if they beat Oregon, they position themselves to be a top 10 in the Big Ten, a top team in the Big Ten, and then put a lot of pressure on USC. And then, oh, by the way, Oregon will at that point have two losses, despite being the number two ranked team in the preseason poll.
1: Then, you know what continues to crush me, bro? Think about how bad UCLA was like 2 years ago when EB was there, and I forgot what the head coach's name was. They were horrible. Deshaun Foster. They were just horrible, arguably one of the worst teams in all of college football two, three seasons ago. If they win this weekend, shows you how quickly you can turn a program around. Mike Locksley, what are we doing, pal? What are we doing?
0: You got to be a high-level coach, and that is the difference maker. You, if you're a high-level football coach, you can win just about anywhere with a bunch of different players.
1: It's tough, man. They normally call the National Football League the No Fun League. The NFL doing its best to allow the players to have a little bit more fun. We'll give you the details on that coming up on the other side. Plus, one of the most overhyped NFL free agents has a home again. Give the deets on that next as well. This is Westwood One Sports Night.
2: Can Dallas make it two in a row? After their comeback win in Houston, they'll have to hold off a desperate Tampa team to do so. Cowboys. Bucks. Thursday Night Football from Jerry World. Westwood One Sports.
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0: League here at Westwood One Sports. Going to join the program as we take a spin around the National Football League. Appreciate you all tapping into the program, being here with us tonight. My final show of the week before I'm back with you Saturday night for College Saturday. Now super duper geeked up for Georgia and Alabama coming up this weekend. Cannot wait for that. And thanks to Denton Day, I now have another game that I'm super excited about. 3:30, UCLA, Oregon. What you gonna do, Dan Lanning? By the way, I fully expect Pat Mahomes' doppelganger to just cook. That kid can ball. He may be a weirdo for wanting to be Pat Mahomes, but like, the kid can sling it. Talking about Dylan Raiola, he is set to get the start this weekend with Dante Moore still out. Real quick before I get to the NFL news, in college, I know they're like, the culture is different when it comes to the injury report. Anybody hear anything this week on Dante Moore and like whether or not he was close to actually being able to play? That shot that he took was absolutely wicked.
1: So at least at the moment, you will see him again. Mm-hmm. But unless something drastic happens, I believe the plan is that Raiola is going to start for Oregon against UCLA.
0: So there we go. And to Denton's point, well, we will see him again. And I think that's the thing that matters the most. It was a super scary play that I still can't believe happened. And then what immediately followed it was even more egregious with the USC player just acting like a total jerk. Let's do this, though, man. The No Fun League, allowing the players to have a little bit more fun all of a sudden. The NFL and the NFLPA put their brains together and clarified the celebration rules. Remember, we had seen several players fined for celebrations making drinking gestures, and the NFL was pretty steadfast in saying, hey, it's not something that we're going to be okay with. In London, Jonathan Taylor scored and did a drinking gesture but had his pinky up. Last I checked, he did not receive a fine for that. I wonder how much that Jonathan Taylor touchdown and then him adding the pinky, I wonder how much that clouded the conversation that was being had when it comes to whether or not that should be punished or not. The NFL needs to stop, though. Like, stop being lame, I guess is the best way that I could put it. Who gives a damn? You should be able to celebrate really in any manner that you want. Honestly, if you want to hump the damn turf, hump the turf. If you want to jump in the Salvation Army bucket, hop in the damn bucket. If you want to pretend like you're cracking open a 12-pack, do it. Every time you turn on a damn commercial, Bud Light, the official bill sponsor of the NFL. Yeah, they're complaining and moaning and groaning about people making drinking gestures. Roger Goodell, grow a pair. There was some other news out of the NFL that's a lot more heartwarming, is how I would put it. Heartwarming for you all, it just annoys me. Odell Beckham signing with the Minnesota Vikings. Woohoo! Will he have an impact? Probably not, but it's a cool story for all of you that want to live in the past. Odell Beckham had this to say about feeling wanted by the Minnesota Vikings.
2: Do you have other considerations? Other teams?
3: Yeah. I mean, there's always options, but it's like, again, go where it seemed as if he wanted me to be here. And that was expressed to me. And, that feels good. When you're playing a sport like this where you're laying your livelihood on the line, it always feels better when you're doing it for somebody who, you feel like their heart is there for it as well. So that was really kind of it.
0: Can I be honest? Like, Odell, I see through it, bro, man. Talking about something, the offers are always going to be there. Where? Where are those offers, Odell? I don't get why we still messing around with this concept of Odell Beckham in 2026. All the problems plaguing the Vikings offense. Kevin O'Connell thinks receiver's the issue. Is Odell going to come in and play quarterback? No clue why the Minnesota Vikings are bringing him in. Him and Justin Jefferson, though, and Jordan Addison, watching that wide receiver group warm up, probably appointment watching. Ross Tucker joins us next here in the final hour of Power.
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16: Fantasy football update. For the first time this season, Paul, Bill, and Rookie, or PBR as we're known as, got punched in the face and kicked in the crotch. And it started early on Sunday, the crotch kicking. DeAndre Swift in for a touchdown. Why? Nope, called back, didn't break the plane. Next play, DeAndre Swift in for a touchdown. Nope, called back, apparently didn't break the plane. Tucker Kraft, Butterfingers, drops the ball in the end zone. No points there. And then on top of it, my three wide receivers, CeeDee Lamb, Amon-Ra St. Brown, and T. Higgins, between the three of them, combined for 36 catches and roughly 450 yards and scored one lousy touchdown.
17: What?
16: And then to rub salt in the wound, my field goal kicker, Tyler Loop, whatever his first name is, missed a 40-yard field goal as well. So it happens. I'll coach my team up. We'll be ready. It happens. We don't want to be our best version of a fantasy football team this early in the season anyways. We want to get better throughout the course of the fantasy football season.
17: Well, of
16: so
17: course
16: we're peaking at the right time at the right. end of the fantasy football season and win the league championship. But we'll go back. We'll go back and we'll take a look at the tape. We'll clean things up. And we'll come out ready this week in week number 5.
17: Well, here's
16: it was
17: the
16: a
17: here's
16: it was a
17: thing.
16: Rough one for PBR and
17: the thing.
18: Nobody cares.
17: Yeah.
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0: 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Here's Linnell Willingham.
1: Westwood One Sports Night continues as we get you up to 3 a.m. Eastern Time. Youngest in charge, Linnell Willingham, at the controls with you here tonight as we continue our conversation surrounding the National Football League. We're joined right now by our friend and colleague here at Westwood One Sports, our pal Ross Tucker. Ross, what's going on, brother? Appreciate you making some time for us, man.
2: Linnell, doing great, man. Thanks for having me.
1: Always love catching up with you when we get the opportunity to do so. It feels like, man, we're a month into this thing already. Four Sundays have already gone past, Ross. I'll give you the opportunity to look and talk about the league from a 1,000-foot view here for a second. Your biggest surprise, I guess, through the first 4 weeks of the NFL season.
2: Well, I'm a positive guy, so I guess I will say I'm certainly surprised the Vikings are 4-0 with the way they've played on offense.
1: Yeah.
2: And I'm definitely very pleasantly surprised that the Browns and Raiders are both 3-1 and looking pretty legit. They both have incredible fan bases, and so I get super excited when, you know, teams that have been bad for a while and whose fan bases have not gotten a whole lot of return on investment, when they're able to have some success, give them some hope, some optimism, especially early in the season like this. And I do think with new and first-time head coaches, you know, it's important because you just – it engenders a lot of belief and buy-in from the entire team when you get off to a start like this, when you have a new coaching staff. So I'm fired up for both those teams in particular. Then on the other side, you know, I'm surprised by the Chargers just because, you know, their first two home games were against the Cardinals and the Raiders. So certainly we're not expecting them to be 0-4 at this point. And then the Texans. I mean, I thought the Texans had a legitimate chance to make the Super Bowl this year. That seems unlikely now, but it's still, in my mind, too early to totally throw in the towel on some of these teams. But certainly I'm surprised the Texans are 0-4, especially with three of them being home games and then the one game in Indy.
1: Can we double click on the Browns for a second, Ross? Because I went on a training camp tour earlier this summer, and the location that I actually got to spend multiple days at was Cleveland. And, you know, their PR group, awesome, giving us plenty of access. But there was one thing that stood out, two things that stood out right away. Todd Monken, old school coach, no nonsense mentality, definitely got that vibe early on. And then Ross, I mean, every drill in the 3 days that I was there, you hear Jared Verse all practice long, hour and a half straight sometimes. Denzel Ward made some comments earlier today saying that he thinks, you know, Verse may not, he didn't say this exactly, but, you know, Verse, obviously not the pass rusher that Miles is, Ross, but the leadership that he's brought to that group, the confidence that he's instilled in that bunch. What do you make of Cleveland relative to this AFC North? Because I think things are about to get interesting with Lamar potentially about to miss multiple weeks. That schedule for Cleveland, Cottonell South over the next 3 weeks, Ross. Do you think that they could potentially go on a little bit of a mini run here?
2: Well, so let's start with the two positives that you noticed at training camp, because I could not agree more. I'm a huge fan of Todd Monken.
1: Love him.
2: I felt like when the Browns hired him, I was like the only person that loved the move. And I think that's because of calling Ravens games the last couple of years for CBS and talking with him and talking with him on the field before games. He's just a straight shooter. I mean, he's just an absolute no-nonsense straight shooter, and I think that that resonates in the locker room. So I love that. And interestingly, I think Verse is old school too.
1: Right.
2: Verse, you know, Verse, nowadays, there's a lot of, like, buddy-buddy with guys, and, you know, they train together, or they went to college together, or they have –
1: yeah, I mean,
2: 80s or 90s guy that just has anger in his heart.
1: I mean, just walks around frustrated, Ross, I'm telling you.
2: Yeah, he just seems mad. He just seems angry all the time, and he plays that way, and I'm here for it. You know, he just relentless physicality. I'm a big fan. I really am.
1: on the last day that I was there, it was the day that him and the first round pick Spencer Fano got into it. So I'd love to see the young pup, one, not backing down. He did the seatbelt celebration, Ross, after winning a one-on-one rep. That day, it told me a lot just about the vibes of that organization. I think Andrew Berry has knocked the draft out of the park the last couple of years. So excited to see what's brewing right now in Cleveland with the Browns. I do a Super Six Pack, Ross, every Tuesday where I list my top six teams in the NFL. Since week one, I've had Kansas City as the top team in football. I think the fact that this league, Ross, allowed this group to get Kenneth Walker's, it's just kind of crazy. You saw him be able to kind of close out that game for Kansas City on Sunday on an afternoon where Pat's only completing 50% of his passes. What do you make of Kansas City, and do you think, is it safe to say they're back, Ross?
2: Well, I think they're back. Yeah. And what's interesting is they're kind of back in a little bit of a different way. I don't think anyone ever thought that Andy Reid would run the ball this much.
1: For sure.
2: But, I think people don't really have a great bead on what they're doing in the run game because it's not like Andy to do this. Yeah. You know, this is sort of out of character for him. And I think they're having some real success with it as a result. I also don't think anybody thought that Kenneth Walker would play well.
1: I mean, he's hoping Ross.
2: It's crazy. It's awesome. And this is a very scary thing for the rest of the NFL to think about, you know, going against the Chiefs with a legit running game.
1: Yeah. It's crazy to think about. I know they had the two receivers go down. Tyquan Thornton obviously felt awful for him, having arguably the best game of his career. And then Rashee Rice came up with the hammy. Do you think because of the success that they're having in the run game, Ross, they'll be able to get away with maybe losing some guys at the top of the depth chart at wideout?
2: Yeah, and it doesn't sound like Rashee Rice is out for all that long. Okay. And there's all kinds of chatter right now that they're going to sign Tyreek Hill, which would obviously be fascinating. I mean, between bringing back Bieniemy and Tyreek Hill, it would really be something. It's like really? It would really be like they are truly getting the band back together.
1: Right. Stella got a groove back is what I would call it. Ross Tucker joins us right now, our colleague here at Westwood One Sports, kind enough to join us here on Westwood One Sports Night as we take a trip around the National Football League, getting you geared up for week number 5. I got to go back to Monday Night Football here for a second. Ross, is it fair to put Bijan in the same conversation as a Myles Garrett, a JSN, a Chase in terms of being, you know, one of the best non-quarterbacks in the NFL? I think he's special. And not only do I think he's special, normally, Ross, the past couple of years, the NFC South winner is kind of like you win 7, 8, 9 games, you host the playoff game, and then you go home after the first weekend. I think with what Atlanta has on both sides of the line of scrimmage and then Penix continuing to get comfortable, maybe they can win a playoff game or two. How bullish are you on Atlanta and Bijan Robinson?
2: Well, very after the other night. And talking with some of the coaches on the field before the game, it was pretty clear they feel like they're a different team with Michael Penix Jr.
1: Yeah.
2: I mean, they really feel like he is he opened something up that they just didn't have the first couple games. You know, I mean, Cooper Rush just can't really throw it nearly as well as Penix Jr. can. And just having that threat, like the deep post to Jahan Dotson,
1: right,
2: puts the Falcons in a different category. You know, Drake London is, I think, kind of under the radar, a really good player. But Bijan Robinson, I mean, he is electric.
1: Yeah.
2: You know, it doesn't even look like he's running. It looks like he's gliding, floating, whatever word you want to use. It doesn't even look like at times his feet are touching the ground. It's really, really impressive and fun to watch.
1: I saw on X the other night, someone called him a souped-up Arian Foster, like a supercharged Arian Foster, comparing that smoothness and the effortless, you know, nature in which they run the football. It's fascinating. Ross, I'm a Commander fan through and through, DMV born and raised. So I'm going to ask you about the NFC East real quick, but I got to start with Philadelphia, Ross. I mean, it feels like it's same old, when it comes to that passing game. What do you think is the biggest thing ailing this Philadelphia offense right now? I look back at last year and I feel like, well, the run game not being there is definitely something that hurts them. I look at Jalen Hurts, Ross, as a quarterback that you win with, not a quarterback that you win because of. After their loss on Sunday against the Rams, how are you looking at this group moving forward?
2: Well, interestingly and somewhat surprisingly, Hurts did a lot of positive things the first 2 weeks throwing the ball and was a big reason why they won those first two games, which is fascinating because it was kind of like not what anybody expected, right? I mean, I thought they'd be dominant defensively. I thought they'd run it pretty well, and I thought it would take a while for the passing game to get in sync. It was really the opposite those first two games. Then since then, you know, the passing game has not been as good, and maybe part of it has been better opponents for sure. You know, the Rams certainly pressured the Eagles early and often, and the Eagles never really came up with an answer for it, which is not a good look, you know, when a team can just continue to pressure you and blitz you like that. I will say the injuries are really starting to mount up. I mean, it's the most injured the team has been since like 2018, I would say. I mean, it's been a while since they were this banged up, this beat up. And I think that that is showing up. But, you know, the reality is, especially in Philadelphia, nobody cares. Like, nobody, there is no excuse.
1: Right.
2: Nobody cares. They just want to see the results.
1: Yeah, that's the reality of it, man. City of brotherly love, very cutthroat when it comes to their sports teams. Ross Tucker joins us right now here on Westwood One Sports Night, kind enough to give us some of his time as we take a look ahead to week number 5 of the National Football League season. What do you make of the NFC East race right now, Ross? I think Philly was everyone's favorite going into the year. I had picked Washington to win the division because I'm a homer, obviously. And I thought they were going to make some significant strides defensively. Obviously, the quarterback being in and out of the lineup is hurt that. The defense has been up and down as well. What do you make of the division as a whole? And then do you see the Giants staying atop of this thing for much longer?
2: It's a very interesting division. I do not think it'll be the Commanders, so I'll start with that. I think the Cowboys are intriguing, but
1: can they stop anybody, Ross? That's my thing, man.
2: Well, that's the issue. They've got the issues on the defense that we'll see. You know, I do think in general for any of these teams with new coordinators, it takes time. Like it doesn't just happen overnight with a new scheme and the attention to detail. But certainly the Cowboys at least have an offense you can count on every week.
1: Right.
2: The Giants, I think they've had too many injuries. I mean, I think they've benefited from their schedule to this point. Right. I would be surprised if they're in it until the end. Feels to me like, you know, the Eagles and Cowboys both probably end up with 9 or 10 wins at the end of this thing. And one of them wins a division, is in the playoffs, and the other one's probably sitting at home.
1: Yeah. How encouraging was it to see Drake May bounce back this past weekend, Ross?
2: Huge. Huge. He had really struggled those first 3 games. And I got a chance to call the game for CBS on Sunday. Okay. And he looked like last year's Drake May. Now, he still had a costly fumble and an interception that, you know, wasn't totally his fault. That's for sure. But, you know, it was really just nice. And that's the thing, you know, to the point about September, Josh McDaniels had even said to me last week, you know, with these guys not playing at all in the preseason,
1: right,
2: you really kind of use September to figure out what you have. And then October, it's kind of go time.
1: Right.
2: And I think that's more or less where they're at now at this point.
1: Can you keep your head above water? I've been talking about it all summer, Ross. I think, you know, from somebody that's played, you know, little league football, high school football, played a little bit of college football, the NFL is the only level where you don't get ready to play football by playing football. And I think it definitely has impacted the product here in the first month. And it should, to your point, kind of change how organizations look at this first 4 weeks. Really, I say until Halloween, man, it's just about staying within a game or two of 500 and being in your division race. I'll let you go on this, my friend, get you to give a prediction here on the way out. Is there a team that you've seen here in the first month that maybe is not getting a whole lot of hype that you think is going to be one of the final teams standing when it gets cold outside?
2: Yep, that's easy. The Jacksonville Jaguars.
1: I was just seeing you talking about the Jags on X.
2: Yeah, I've been on this train for a long time. The Jaguars are really, really good. Awesome coaching staff. Terrific roster. I think they've won now 11 of their last 12 regular season games. And in those games, by the way, they've won by an average of 20 points. Like five of them, Trevor Lawrence hasn't even played in the last 5 minutes of the game. That doesn't happen in the NFL. I'm extremely impressed by them.
1: Real quick, is there a secret sauce that you've seen with them, or are they just lining up and knocking people around right now?
2: It's everything. It's they've hit on some picks like Brenton Strange and Parker Washington, the rookies this year, Pregnon and Bohr Kircher, and Liam Cohen has Trevor Lawrence playing like the guy everybody thought he would be when he was number one recruit, number one pick, all those things.
1: Special, special stuff. Ross, appreciate you catching up with us, man. I hope we get to do it again soon, buddy.
2: My pleasure. Thanks so much for having me.
3: Ross Tucker, one of the absolute best talking all things National Football League. You can check him out each and every Sunday on the NFL on CBS with Ian Eagle. Man, in the convo with Ross, the one thing that I guess I was reminded of, because it feels like this has been a baseball-exclusive program here tonight. We're already four Sundays down into the NFL season, man. And you know how I get down, right? I feel like I'm the smartest person in the room most of the time, except for when that one caller calls. But to hear Ross corroborate some of the things that I've said and seen here throughout the first month makes you feel like, okay, I'm not looking at this thing through the wrong lens. But I've heard Ross corroborate this every time you cut on a sports television show. You hear this, and if they're doing it right, every time you cut on sports radio, you're hearing this about the National Football League. Everyone has a universal understanding that in 2026, with how teams treat preseason and how teams treat training camp, the goal of the first 5 to 7 weeks of the season, I think, has changed. You want to figure out who you are by the second, third week of October, right? And while you're doing that, you hope, like I've said really since the start of the year, guys, while you're doing that, you hope that you can stay a game or two within 500, a game or two within your respective division race. And to quote Sergeant Slogan, Dan Quinn, this time of year is about us. That's what Dan Quinn said earlier today at the Commander's Presser. This time of year is about the individual teams, man. You're not getting style points. You're trying to do whatever you can to come up with a victory, and you make the corrections and the adjustments coming up during the week, man. So pretty fascinating stuff when it comes to, you know, the first 4 weeks of the NFL season. I dubbed last weekend Separation Sunday, but I quickly walked it back. I won't say it about this week, but here is how I will describe week number 5 of the NFL season coming up here. I expect, really as we've done every week, I expect us to get a lot more answers coming up this Sunday about what it is and what it ain't when it comes to the top teams in the landscape of the National Football League. The NFL is king. We're obviously keeping you abreast of what's going on with college football. We had the NHL season crack off last week. But the Major League Baseball postseason, man, it's one of the most special postseasons in all of pro sports. Controversial finishes tonight. We'll get you up to speed with everything that happened in the landscape of the Major League Baseball playoffs next here on Westwood One Sports Night.
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0: Sports Night. Here's Linnell Willingham.
1: Yes, indeed. You heard the big voice guy. About a half hour left to go. Here on West Woodland Sports Night. Final show of the week for me before I check you out on Saturday. Getting you geared up for massive game coming up in college football. Georgia, Alabama, 7:30 kick. Make sure you keep it locked with me on College Saturday Now as I keep you up to speed with everything that goes on between Georgia and Alabama. Obviously, as our guy Denton Day told us, massive game within the landscape of the Big Ten as well. 21st-ranked UCLA on the road taking on Dylan Raiola and 21st-ranked Oregon. Super-duper excited for just the ramifications that that could have, not just on the Big Ten, but on the college football playoff as well, man. So super-duper geeked up for what's going to be a fun, fun weekend in the landscape of college football. I want to spin around the NFL real quick before we get you out of here as well, but I want to start in the landscape of the Major League Baseball postseason, man. Wow. It's been exciting is how I would describe it. I'm not, y'all know this if you listen to this show routinely, I'm not some baseball mark, but there is one thing that you cannot deny about the Major League Baseball postseason. The energy, the vibes surrounding each contest, sky high, man. And I was talking about it to open up the show, just hearing the commentators get a little bit more juiced up, a little bit more geeked up, to tell the story of what's happening, watching the emotions of these players as they secure each out, the fans in attendance, who we'll get to here in a second. The Major League Baseball postseason at this point, man, been an absolute treat. My Dodgers, now just 8 wins away from securing the three-peat, as they were winners tonight as they advance to the NLCS. Super duper excited for that group. One thing you could say about this Dodgers group under manager Dave Roberts, specifically this postseason, the Dodgers aren't going to beat themselves. No errors in this NLDS, as they're locked the hell in right now as a unit. And look, they're 8 wins away from entering a very unique class. Right. Not just in terms of, you know, the best baseball dynasties, but the best dynasties ever in the landscape of pro sports, man. And when we talk about dynasties, right, no matter whether it's the NBA, the NFL, Major League Baseball, when we talk about dynasties, the one thing that I think every successful dynasty has to go through, right, is that retooling phase, that retooling period. And for the LA Dodgers, we're seeing it right now. The current iteration of the LA Dodgers, to me, just as scary as the teams from the past 2 years, they just have a different style in which they're going about winning, man. You look at those first 2 titles, those were offensively driven teams. Some of the best lineups in all of Major League Baseball. And when it comes to this year's group, from the starters to the bullpen, the pitching, if you've watched this group this year, the pitching is the driving force behind why they're in this position. And the scary part about all of this, in terms of if you're another team out there that's still alive in the landscape of Major League Baseball, the other 3 teams, what's scary for you is that the boogeyman of Los Angeles, he hadn't even come out to play yet. Shohei Ohtani has been a total non-factor. One in this series and then down the stretch of the regular season dealing with the injuries. So at some point, sooner rather than later, I assume as more time passes, I guess that's the way modern medicine works, as more time passes, you get a little bit more healthy. As we get deeper into this postseason, and maybe he doesn't really come out and make a significant impact and really put his stamp on things, maybe it doesn't happen until the World Series. But at some point, we're going to see, for my money, the best player in the history of Major League Baseball, we're going to see him come out to play, so to speak. He is the boogeyman right now of this MLB postseason, because the Dodgers, right? Great team. Everyone's annoyed saying they bought the roster. It is what it is. Yankees fans, I don't want to hear from you. The Yankees are nothing but a bad version of the Dodgers. And we're going to get to them coming up here in a second. But the thing that I think is scary here is, you know, at some point, Shohei's bat's going to come alive. What I love, and what's cool if you're Dave Roberts, right? You don't got to think about going to him as a pitcher. You don't need him. You don't need him. You need his offense right now, though, I think, as they have a pretty tough series coming up with Milwaukee in the NLCS. But, man, the story of tonight, as fun as it was to watch the Dodgers advance and the chemistry of that unit, super-duper cool, their vibes in that post-game locker room as they're doing the champagne showers and taking shots. It was, man, it was fun to watch. It honestly was. And as we roll throughout the rest of the postseason, as I mentioned, they're 8 wins away from securing the three-peat. As we continue to roll throughout this postseason, I think we're going to see Shohei Ohtani provide that signature moment that he has yet to provide us yet here in this 2026 MLB postseason. But in terms of the biggest story tonight in the landscape of Major League Baseball, it's what happened between the Yankees and the Tampa Bay Rays, man. I couldn't believe it as I was watching things play out here in real time. Super controversial ending. If you're a Yankees fan and you're hot under the collar right now, you're emotional, you're heartbroken, I understand all of your emotions. I could care less. It couldn't happen to a worse fan base, talking about the controversial ending of Rays and Red Sox, where Tampa going to advance to the ALCS. So Anthony Volpe had a 2-run homer that was overturned due to spectator interference. Now, as a result of that, Volpe placed on second base and they ultimately scored a run. But when you come up Kevin Hart short and lose 4-3, you can't help but think that, damn, that 2-run blast that was taken away, we could have used it. Now, it didn't guarantee a win for the Yankees, but it would have guaranteed them tying the baseball game up. Here was the call, and then the umpire making his ruling after things went down.
2: To challenge, it's the first year of the postseason with the ABS challenge system. High fly ball, left field, over is Mason. It's carrying back to the wall. It is up. It is out. It's a home run. Anthony Volpe has tied it. A rainmaker to left field.
3: After review, we have spectator interference. In addition, the left fielder would not have made the catch. Therefore, we have one run scoring and the batter runner is placed at second base.
1: The gut-wrenching part for fans of the Bronx Bombers. It was one of your own, Yanks fans. It was one of your own that took away Anthony Volpe's 2-run shot, man. And I'm going to retweet the video out at NELL_BTP. You can keep the conversation rolling with me on every social media platform at that exact handle, NELL_BTP. He got escorted out of the arena. Brother looks like he's fresh out to Jersey Shore. It definitely seems like he's hammered as he's kind of stumbling as he's walking. Good catch to make if you were a little tipsy. But Yankees fans, like, that is an absolute gut punch. But as far as I'm concerned, that play, that moment, really not the biggest difference maker and the biggest deciding factor of the Yankees being sent home here. I think Yankees fans, as the next couple of days roll past and you begin to pick up the pieces and get your emotions in check, feels like a lot of anger and vitriol are going to be pointed in the direction of the Yankees manager, Aaron Boone, who's got 1 year left on his deal. And if we're being frank, once again came up short when it comes to the postseason. There are massive expectations for this organization, right? More than any other organization, maybe in pro sports. And right now, if we're being objective about it, The New York Yankees are in their worst stretch of baseball, maybe in the history of the franchise, when you think about their lack of postseason success. The Yankees have played in just two World Series over the past 23 years. It's the fewest appearances in any 23-year stretch in team history. So when I say that they're going through the worst stretch, the worst postseason stretch maybe in franchise history, I'm not capping when I say it. As far as the skipper, Aaron Boone, is concerned, after tonight's loss, he moves to 27-30 as the Yankees manager in the postseason. He's the only Yankees manager ever with a losing record in the Major League Baseball postseason. Can't make this stuff up, Yankees fans. Do you want him to return? That's the big question here. He answered questions about his future as he has just 1 year left on his contract. Here's Aaron Boone talking about his future in New York.
4: To follow a little bit more, great regular season again, but you mentioned you didn't meet the standard. Obviously, the standards are very high here, and you've got a job that's judged every day, which is unlike almost any other job. You do have a year to go on your contract. You expect to be back, and I assume you want to be back. You have the contract, but you expect to be back.
5: Yeah, of course. Again, that's for another day. Right now is about, you know, trying to reflect on this, trying to connect with guys right now as much as I can. Appreciative of a lot of things, but those conversations and things are for another day.
1: If I'm being honest, like, when I heard this audio for the first time, I rolled my eyes and got annoyed. You just got bounced and sent home, and you're at the podium. You just left an emotional clubhouse, as you mentioned. All that's fine. Can you show a little bit of confidence and swagger and bravado still in defeat, Aaron Boone? I don't want you to come up and start talking like this because you're sad. It reminds me of me when I was a little kid. When I say a little kid, I'm talking about middle school, early high school. Whenever I get in trouble by my aunt and uncle, and then they ask me a question, I'd all of a sudden start talking like this because I was sad and I was nervous. I mean, Aaron Boone, look, Yankees fans, if you want to be upset with him, I hear you. There was a controversial decision that he made to

0: from the plate. Shouldn't be a surprise to many people when you consider, one, hadn't played consistently really since, you know, the beginning of September. And then in this postseason to this point, he hasn't been very good. Aaron Boone had to answer for that controversial lineup change, that controversial lineup decision. Here's what Boone had to say about Trent Grisham batting leadoff instead of Ben Rice.
1: Look, obviously we really struggled to score runs in the first two games. And you know, I was pretty convicted on trying to find a way to be able to get Benny in a chance to come up with runners on or be in a position to do that more often tonight. He was able to hit with a runner in scoring position and drove in our first run of the game, obviously. So, obviously you hate when Benny's, you know, doesn't get to hit there in the end, but, you know, it's a decision I made to try and create a little bit of traffic. And, you know, obviously it didn't work.
0: If I'm being real, you don't get to call me Benny after you decide not to let me bat leadoff. I don't want to hear you calling me by no cute puppy names. Call me Benjamin Rice. Damn it. I couldn't believe it, man. Yankees fans, I know, couldn't believe it. The decision that Boone made ultimately not going with Ben Rice. I think the biggest culprit in what happened tonight, and I had a couple of callers earlier try to set me straight and say, oh, you're tripping. Two bad pitches. Max Fried, 5 2/3, gave up 7 hits, 4 on runs, including 2 homers. Now, he struck out 7 batters, which is great. But, man, you can say, oh, it's just 2 pitches all you want. Man, when it's do or die, when it's shake a leg or lose one, you can't afford to have those 2 bad pitches. It just is what it is. The future of the New York Yankees, very much in question in terms of whether or not Aaron Boone is going to return. We'll have to wait and see over the next couple of days what ends up happening, but not good vibes right now in New York when it comes to the Yankees. The Guardians, 9-3 winners earlier today over the Chicago White Sox. They cut in to Chicago's series lead, now up 2-1. And then a little under an hour ago, about an hour and a half ago maybe, we had Brewers and Padres go final. As you saw, Milwaukee punch their ticket to the NLCS. They've got a date with the Los Angeles Dodgers. That should be a pretty intriguing series. Milwaukee, obviously one of the feel-good stories of 2026. Their Cy Young pitcher and the Miz, Jacob Mizrowski, just absolutely lighting teams up all year long. Their win tonight, believe it was their 107th of the season, and now they get geared up for Shohei and the Dodgers. That series should be absolute bedlam. Geeked up for it, man. Really am. A couple of NFL items I wanted to get to on the way out before we put the show to bed. If you're just joining us, I don't even think we got to this earlier because we're so engulfed with the Major League Baseball talk. There was a major decision made today in the landscape of the AFC South. Obviously, the Houston Texans season on life support right now after an 0-4 start. The biggest surprise to what we've seen with Houston is the drop-off in play from their defense. Their head coach, D'Amico Ryans, gave some insight as to how they plan on getting better on the defensive side of the football. It has been a real struggle here throughout the first month of the season when it comes to the Houston Texans. And the number one thing that I have noticed with that Houston Texans defense and what's been the biggest change, they're giving, especially in this last game on Sunday against Dallas, you're going up against CeeDee Lamb and George Pickens. You can't continuously give free access to receivers of that magnitude. You can't give free releases to CeeDee Lamb and George Pickens. You can't allow those dudes to get freely off of the line of scrimmage without being rerouted. It's why CeeDee Lamb went for 17 catches this weekend, going up top on Derek Stingley on different occasions, going up top on Kamari Lassiter on several different occasions. It just wasn't a good look, man. Now, last night I buried the Houston Texans. Sunday night,

0: I buried the Houston Texans. Last night, we had Pastor Willingham resuscitate the Houston Texans. This is a last-ditch effort for Houston coming up this week. There's one thing that they could do to get things to potentially turn around. D'Amico Ryan's giving us some insight into what that one thing is earlier today.
1: It all starts with me. Like, if there's a lack in communication, I look at myself first. So it starts with me and making sure I'm a better communicator. So just to help spark things more, I'm gonna take over the play calling for the defense, and I'm gonna make sure that communication is right. If our guys are saying communication is not right, then that ultimately it falls on me. So it's on me to get it fixed. So it's just no slight against Coach Burke. He's done an outstanding job. Just want to make sure I can streamline communication in the best way possible so that isn't the theme when I stand up here the next time I see you guys and talking about communication.
0: So D'Amico Ryan's going to take over the play calling duties in Houston for the Texans. They play Tennessee this weekend. If they lose to the Titans, somebody should get fired. But I believe this is a last-ditch effort to turn things around defensively, and quite frankly, like, I appreciate the effort from D'Amico. He mentioned communication issues. There aren't any communication issues. I just think they're being passive in how they're playing defensively. They need to play more bump and run coverage. They need to let Stingley and Lassiter be a little bit more handsy at the line of scrimmage. And look, I know some of y'all are probably saying, damn, bro, I probably got to get on the Prozac. You got a personality disorder when it comes to what you believe in when it comes to the Texans. Look, Houston, to me, is like that ex you can't quit. I'm giving them one more chance. They lose this weekend, they're officially done to me. But until then, Texans still with a pulse. We wrap the show up the same way each and every night. I got Denton Day tucks us in and puts us to bed. What you got for us tonight?
2: Let's do that hockey.
0: Let's do the hockey.
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21: Greg says, good morning, gentlemen. So we're home dogs to the Bears for the first time in 20 years, even with them starting a backup quarterback. That's a sobering thought to the direction of both of these teams going forward. Me thinks Ben Johnson is going to open up a can of whoop-ass on Matt.
22: That seems that's a possibility.
21: That is kind of interesting, isn't it? That the Packers are home dogs, but Bill loves home dogs. Does that mean you're gonna put some jelly beans on the Packers? You love home dogs, Bill.
22: I do.
21: Or can you not do that because it's your butchers that they're playing?
22: Do whatever I want.
21: You can, but I'm wondering if you will. That's what I'm saying.
22: No, I don't do that at all.
21: Packers are still +3. Crazy. Home dogs. All right, it's 8:09 on the Bill.
22: Believe me, I don't think I think Ben Johnson would like nothing more than somebody to put a whooping on him.
21: 100%.
22: And I don't think LaFleur feels that same passion.
21: It doesn't. You're right. I mean, it has such a different feel. I feel like when Aaron Rodgers was here. And Mike McCarthy, if they could run it up on the Bears, they would.
22: Mm-hmm.
21: I don't think the Packers have the capability right now as a team or as a mentality to run it up on anybody, let alone the Bears. Meanwhile, Chicago, if they can come in here on Sunday and drop 59 on the Packers like they did in Week 1, they're going to do it.
22: Right.
21: And then if they get to 59 and there's still a couple minutes left in the game, they're going to go for 66.
20: That's a two-minute drill from Bill and Rookie. 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

0: Sports Night. 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
1: Yes, indeedy. One final segment as we wrap the show up the same way each and every night. I got Denton Day gives us something to help us get to bed. What do you got for us tonight?
2: Yeah, we didn't get a chance to talk about this earlier in the week because we were pretty loaded on football stuff, but let's do a little bit of hockey. Send the crowd home happy. This is going to be Alex Ovechkin's final year. He announced this earlier in the week statement saying, hey, this is it. Which, in fairness, dude's been playing for a million bajillion years. I mean, it's been almost 22, 23 years at this point. But it does hit me right in the feels. I grew up on Alex Ovechkin. You know, that's my guy. Personal choices are a little out there, but he's my guy. So it hit me a little bit. I got to go to more Capitals games this year.
1: No, for sure. We definitely got to make a few trips to Cap One. I've never been to a Caps game. I will say this, and I'm sure you know some folks out there can agree that are in the DMV listening. Like Alex Ovechkin. We talk about Tiger Woods' impact on golf in terms of like expanding and diversifying the audience. You know how many black people watch hockey because of Alex Ovechkin? How many people were tuned into Caps games? They probably would have never in their life gave a rat's ass about the Caps. But then Alex Ovechkin comes to Chocolate City and the rest was history, man. So shout out to Ovi.
2: I just I don't know how I'm going to deal with it now. Because now I got to learn a bunch of these new players. Like, here's the thing. I like hockey. Like, I grew up playing hockey. But sometimes it's difficult with the bandwidth of what we're doing. Now people are going to get mad. Oh, you don't want to talk about hockey. But now I got to learn all the new players. I like Tom Wilson. Tom Wilson's my guy. Love Tom Wilson. But Alex Ovechkin has been such a stalwart in my life for the past, 22 years.
1: And it's crazy because they might, win the Stanley Cup. Like, they have a really good team. They were super active this offseason via trades and free agency. They knocked off the defending champs, beat the hell out of the defending champs in Carolina the other night. In Washington, but the defending champs were Carolina. So, rare that you get to go out with a bang. Maybe Ovi gets to go out with a bang.
2: I'm only sad because he's not going to hit 1,000 regular season goals.
1: Unless he goes berserk.
2: He'd have to go really berserk. Like 71 goals berserk.
1: And any chance that he's pump faking? And he doesn't call it quits?
2: No.
1: Yeah. I felt like last year was going to be the year, honestly.
2: Yeah, I thought last year was too. But they got good.
1: Right.
2: They got good. They said, hey, here's some money. So no, I don't think he'll pull a Yamir Yag. I mean, maybe he'll go play in Russia. And just, dominate one of those leagues, like when Messi comes to the MLS. Yeah. You just dominate that league for a little bit, but I don't think he'll play NHL hockey anymore.
1: Sad. Sad, sad. It's the final season we get to see our guy Alex Ovechkin. And because I won't remember to do so at any other point throughout the year, thank you, Alex Ovechkin. And thank you, America, tapping into us tonight. Another installment of Westwood One Sports Night in the books. I'm back with you Saturday, 7 p.m. to 11 p.m. Eastern Time for College Saturday Now. Thank you to our guy Oliver Popular. Thank you to Denton Day, Pete Souza, Drake Toll. What's up?
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15: Fantasy football update. For the first time this season, Paul, Bill, and Rookie, or PBR as we're known as, got punched in the face and kicked in the crotch. And it started early on Sunday, the crotch kicking. DeAndre Swift in for a touchdown. Why? Nope, called back, didn't break the plane. Next play, DeAndre Swift in for a touchdown. Nope, called back, apparently didn't break the plane. Tucker Kraft, Butterfingers, drops the ball in the end zone. No points there. And then on top of it, my three wide receivers, CeeDee Lamb, Amon-Ra St. Brown, and T. Higgins, between the three of them, combined for 36 catches and roughly 450 yards, and scored one lousy touchdown. And then to rub salt in the wound, my field goal kicker, Tyler Loop, whatever his first name is, missed a 40-yard field goal as well. So it happens. I'll coach my team up. We'll be ready. It happens. We don't want to be our best version of a fantasy football team this early in the season anyways. We want to get better throughout the course of the fantasy football season.
16: Well, of
15: course.
16: So
15: we're peaking at the right time at the end of the fantasy football season and win the league championship. But we'll go back. We'll go back and we'll take a look at the tape. We'll clean things up. And we'll come out ready this week in week number 5.
16: Well, here's
15: the thing. It was a rough one for PBR. And
16: the thing.
17: Nobody cares. Nobody cares.
16: Yeah.
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19: An absolute pillar of the Philadelphia Eagles dynasty has abruptly called it a career. 4 games into his 14th NFL season, star right tackle Lane Johnson has announced his immediate retirement from football, citing a deeply personal need to prioritize his mental health as a toll of his grueling career. Two-time Super Bowl champion walks away a surefire Hall of Fame.
20: Eastern Time, I'm Drake Charles Toll. And Willingham at the controls with the hit around as we continue our conversation.
16: 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We're joined right now by our friend and colleague.
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16: First 4 weeks of the NFL.
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22: I get super excited when, you know, teams that have been bad for a while and whose fan bases have not gotten a whole lot of return on investment, when they're able to have some success, give them some hope, some optimism, especially early in the season like this. And I do think with new and first-time head coaches, you know, it's important because it engenders a lot of belief and buy-in from the entire team when you get off to a start like this, when you have a new coaching staff. So I'm fired up for both those teams in particular. Then on the other side, you know, I'm surprised by the Chargers just because, you know, their first two home games were against the Cardinals and the Raiders. So certainly we're not expecting them to be 0-4 at this point. And then the Texans. I mean, I thought the Texans had a legitimate chance to make the Super Bowl this year. That seems unlikely now, but it's still, in my mind, too early to totally throw in the towel on some of these teams. But certainly I'm surprised the Texans are 0-4, especially with three of them being home games and then the one game in Indy.
16: Can we double click on the Browns for a second, Ross? Because I went on a training camp tour earlier this summer, and the location that I actually got to spend multiple days at was Cleveland. And, you know, their PR group awesome, giving us plenty of access. But there was one thing that stood out, two things that stood out right away. Todd Monken, old school coach, no nonsense mentality. Definitely got that vibe early on. And then Ross, I mean, every drill in the 3 days that I was there, you hear Jared Verse all practice long, hour and a half straight sometimes. Denzel Ward made some comments earlier today saying that he thinks, you know, Verse may not, he didn't say this exactly, but, you know, Verse, obviously not the pass rusher that Miles is, Ross, but the leadership that he's brought to that group, the confidence that he's instilled in that bunch. What do you make of Cleveland relative to this AFC North? Because I think things are about to get interesting with Lamar potentially about to miss multiple weeks. That schedule for Cleveland, continental soft over the next 3 weeks, Ross. Do you think that they could potentially go on a little bit of a mini run here?
22: Well, so let's start with the two positives that you noticed at training camp, because I could not agree more. I'm a huge fan of Todd Monken.
16: Love him.
22: I felt like when the Browns hired him, I was like the only person that loved the move. And I think that's because of calling Ravens games the last couple of years for CBS and talking with him and talking with him on the field before games. He's just a straight shooter. I mean, he's just an absolute no-nonsense straight shooter, and I think that that resonates in the locker room. So I love that. And interestingly, I think Verse is old school too.
16: Right.
22: Verse, you know, Verse, nowadays, there's a lot of, like, buddy-buddy with guys, and, you know, they train together, or they went to college together, or they have '80s or '90s guy that just has anger in his heart.
16: I mean, just walks around frustrated, Ross. I'm telling you.
22: Yeah, he just seems mad. He just seems angry all the time, and he plays that way. And I'm here for it. You know, he just relentless physicality. I'm a big fan. I really am.
16: on the last day that I was there, it was the day that him and the first round pick Spencer Fano got into it. So I'd love to see the young pup, one, not backing down. He did the seatbelt celebration, Ross, after winning a one-on-one rep. That day, it told me a lot just about the vibes of that organization. I think Andrew Berry has knocked the draft out of the park the last couple of years. So excited to see what's brewing right now in Cleveland with the Browns. I do a Super Six Pack, Ross, every Tuesday where I list my top six teams in the NFL. Since week one, I've had Kansas City as the top team in football. I think the fact that this league, Ross, allowed this group to get Kenneth Walker's, it's just kind of crazy. You saw him be able to kind of close out that game for Kansas City on Sunday on an afternoon where Pat's only completing 50% of his passes. What do you make of Kansas City, and do you think, is it safe to say they're back, Ross?
22: Well, I think they're back. Yeah. And what's interesting is they're kind of back in a little bit of a different way. I don't think anyone ever thought that Andy Reid would run the ball this much.
16: For sure.
22: But, I think people don't really have a great bead on what they're doing in the run game because it's not like Andy to do this. Yeah. You know, this is sort of out of character for him. And I think they're having some real success with it as a result. I also don't think anybody thought that Kenneth Walker would play well.
16: I mean, he's hoping
22: they would get up there. It's crazy. It's awesome. And this is a very scary thing for the rest of the NFL to think about, you know, going against the Chiefs with a legit running game.
16: Yeah. It's crazy to think about. I know they had the two receivers go down. Tyquan Thornton obviously felt awful for him, having arguably the best game of his career. And then Rashee Rice came up with the hammy. Do you think because of the success that they're having in the run game, Ross, they'll be able to get away with maybe losing some guys at the top of the depth chart at wideout?
22: Yeah, and it doesn't sound like Rashee Rice is out for all that long. Okay. And there's all kinds of chatter right now that they're going to sign Tyreek Hill, which would obviously be fascinating. I mean, between bringing back Bieniemy and Tyreek Hill, it would really be something. It's like, really? It would really be like they are truly getting the band back together.
16: Right. Stella got a groove back is what I would call it. Ross Tucker joins us right now. Our colleague here at Westwood One Sports, kind enough to join us here on Westwood One Sports Night as we take a trip around the National Football League, getting you geared up for week number 5. I got to go back to Monday Night Football here for a second. Ross, is it fair to put Bijan in the same conversation as a Myles Garrett, a JSN, a Chase in terms of being, you know, one of the best non-quarterbacks in the NFL? I think he's special. And not only do I think he's special, normally, Ross, the past couple of years, the NFC South winner is kind of like you win 7, 8, 9 games, you host the playoff game, and then you go home after the first weekend. I think with what Atlanta has on both sides of the line of scrimmage and then Penix continuing to get comfortable, maybe they can win a playoff game or two. How bullish are you on Atlanta and Bijan Robinson?
22: Well, very after the other night. And talking with some of the coaches on the field before the game, it was pretty clear they feel like they're a different team with Michael Penix Jr.
16: Yeah.
22: I mean, they really feel like he is a he opened something up that they just didn't have the first couple games. You know, I mean, Cooper Rush just can't really throw it nearly as well as Penix Jr. can. And just having that threat, like the deep post to Jahan Dotson,
16: right,
22: puts the Falcons in a different category. You know, Drake London is, I think, kind of under the radar, a really good player. But Bijan Robinson, he is electric.
16: Yeah.
22: You know, it doesn't even look like he's running. It looks like he's gliding, floating, whatever word you want to use. It doesn't even look like at times his feet are touching the ground. It's really, really impressive and fun to watch.
16: I saw on X the other night, someone called him a souped-up Arian Foster, like a supercharged Arian Foster, comparing that smoothness and the effortless, you know, nature in which they run the football. It's fascinating. Ross, I'm a Commander fan through and through, DMV born and raised. So I'm going to ask you about the NFC East real quick, but I got to start with Philadelphia, Ross. I mean, it feels like it's same old when it comes to that passing game. What do you think is the biggest thing ailing this Philadelphia offense right now? I look back at last year and I feel like, well, the run game not being there is definitely something that hurts them. I look at Jalen Hurts, Ross, as a quarterback that you win with, not a quarterback that you win because of. After their loss on Sunday against the Rams, how are you looking at this group moving forward?
22: Well, interestingly and somewhat surprisingly, Hurts did a lot of positive things the first 2 weeks throwing the ball and was a big reason why they won those first two games, which is fascinating because it was kind of like not what anybody expected, right? I mean, I thought they'd be dominant defensively. I thought they'd run it pretty well, and I thought it would take a while for the passing game to get in sync. It was really the opposite those first two games. Then since then, you know, the passing game has not been as good, and maybe part of it has been better opponents for sure. You know, the Rams certainly pressured the Eagles early and often, and the Eagles never really came up with an answer for it, which is not a good look, you know, when a team can just continue to pressure you and blitz you like that. I will say the injuries are really starting to mount up. I mean, it's the most injured the team has been since like 2018, I would say. I mean, it's been a while since they were this banged up, this beat up. And I think that that is showing up. But, you know, the reality is, especially in Philadelphia, nobody cares. Like, nobody, there is no excuse.
16: Right.
22: Nobody cares. They just want to see the results.
16: Yeah, that's the reality of it, man. City of brotherly love, very cutthroat when it comes to their sports teams. Ross Tucker joins us right now here on Westwood One Sports Night, kind enough to give us some of his time as we take a look ahead to week number 5 of the National Football League season. What do you make of the NFC East race right now, Ross? I think Philly was everyone's favorite going into the year. I had picked Washington to win the division because I'm a homer, obviously. And I thought they were going to make some significant strides defensively. Obviously, the quarterback being in and out of the lineup is hurt that. The defense has been up and down as well. What do you make of the division as a whole? And then do you see the Giants staying atop of this thing for much longer?
22: It's a very interesting division. I do not think it'll be the Commanders, so I'll start with that. I think the Cowboys are intriguing, but
16: can they stop anybody, Ross? That's my thing, man.
22: Well, that's the issue. They've got the issues on the defense that we'll see. You know, I do think in general for any of these teams with new coordinators, it takes time. Like it doesn't just happen overnight with a new scheme and the attention to detail. But certainly the Cowboys at least have an offense you can count on every week.
16: Right.
22: The Giants, I think they've had too many injuries. I mean, I think they've benefited from their schedule to this point.
16: Right.
22: I would be surprised if they're in it until the end. Feels to me like, you know, the Eagles and Cowboys both probably end up with 9 or 10 wins at the end of this thing. And one of them wins a division, is in the playoffs, and the other one's probably sitting at home.
16: Yeah. How encouraging was it to see Drake May bounce back this past weekend, Ross?
22: Huge. He had really struggled those first 3 games. And I got a chance to call the game for CBS on Sunday.
16: Okay.
22: And he looked like last year's Drake May. Now, he still had a costly fumble and an interception that, you know, wasn't totally his fault, that's for sure. But you know, it was really just nice. And that's the thing, you know, to the point about September, Josh McDaniels had even said to me last week, you know, with these guys not playing at all in the preseason,
16: right,
22: you really kind of use September to figure out what you have. And then October, it's kind of go time.
16: Right.
22: And I think that's more or less where they're at now at this point.
16: Can you keep your head above water? I've been talking about it all summer, Ross. I think, you know, from somebody that's played, you know, little league football, high school football, played a little bit of college football, the NFL is the only level where you don't get ready to play football by playing football. And I think it definitely has impacted the product here in the first month. And it should, to your point, kind of change how organizations look at this first 4 weeks. Really, I say until Halloween, man, it's just about staying within a game or two of 500 and being in your division race. I'll let you go on this, my friend, get you to give a prediction here on the way out. Is there a team that you've seen here in the first month that maybe is not getting a whole lot of hype that you think is going to be one of the final teams standing when it gets cold outside?
22: Yep, that's easy. The Jacksonville Jaguars.
16: I was just seeing you talking about the Jags on X.
22: Yeah, I've been on this train for a long time. The Jaguars are really, really good. Awesome coaching staff. Terrific roster. I think they've won now 11 of their last 12 regular season games. And in those games, by the way, they've won by an average of 20 points. Like five of them, Trevor Lawrence hasn't even played in the last 5 minutes of the game. That doesn't happen in the NFL. I'm extremely impressed by them.
16: Real quick, is there a secret sauce that you've seen with them, or are they just lining up and knocking people around right now?
22: It's everything. It's they've hit on some picks like Brenton Strange and Parker Washington, the rookies this year, Pregnon and Bohr Kircher, and Liam Cohen has Trevor Lawrence playing like the guy everybody thought he would be when he was number one recruit, number one pick, all those things.
16: Special, special stuff. Ross, appreciate you catching up with us, man. I hope we get to do it again soon, buddy.
22: My pleasure. Thanks so much for having me.
0: Ross Tucker, one of the absolute best talking all things National Football League. You can check him out each and every Sunday on the NFL on CBS with Ian Eagle. Man, in the convo with Ross, the one thing that I guess I was reminded of, because it feels like this has been a baseball exclusive program here tonight. We're already four Sundays down into the NFL season, man. And you know how I get down, right? I feel like I'm the smartest person in the room most of the time, except for when that one caller calls. But to hear Ross corroborate some of the things that I've said and seen here throughout the first month makes you feel like, okay, I'm not looking at this thing through the wrong lens. But I've heard Ross corroborate this every time you cut on a sports television show. You hear this, and if they're doing it right, every time you cut on sports radio, you're hearing this about the National Football League. Everyone has a universal understanding that in 2026, with how teams treat preseason and how teams treat training camp, the goal of the first 5 to 7 weeks of the season, I think, has changed. You want to figure out who you are by the second, third week of October, right? And while you're doing that, you hope, like I've said really since the start of the year, guys, while you're doing that, you hope that you can stay a game or two within 500, a game or two within your respective division race. And to quote Sergeant Slogan, Dan Quinn, this time of year is about us. That's what Dan Quinn said earlier today at the Commander's Presser. This time of year is about the individual teams, man. You're not getting style points. You're trying to do whatever you can to come up with a victory, and you make the corrections and the adjustments coming up during the week, man. So pretty fascinating stuff when it comes to, you know, the first 4 weeks of the NFL season. I dubbed last weekend Separation Sunday, but I quickly walked it back. I won't say it about this week, but here is how I will describe week number 5 of the NFL season coming up here. I expect, really, as we've done every week, I expect us to get a lot more answers coming up this Sunday about what it is and what it ain't when it comes to the top teams in the landscape of the National Football League. The NFL is king. We're obviously keeping you abreast of what's going on with college football. We had the NHL season crack off last week. But the Major League Baseball postseason, man, it's one of the most special postseasons in all of pro sports. Controversial finishes tonight. We'll get you up to speed with everything that happened in the landscape of the Major League Baseball playoffs next here on Westwood One Sports Night.
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1: Yes, indeed, you heard the big voice guy. About a half hour left to go. Here on Westwood One Sports Night, final show of the week for me before I check you out on Saturday, getting you geared up for massive game coming up in college football. Georgia, Alabama, 7:30 kick. Make sure you keep it locked with me on College Saturday Now as I keep you up to speed with everything that goes on between Georgia and Alabama. Obviously, as our guy Denton Day told us, massive game within the landscape of the Big Ten as well. 21st-ranked UCLA on the road taking on Dylan Raiola and 21st-ranked Oregon. Super-duper excited for just the ramifications that that could have, not just on the Big Ten, but on the college football playoff as well, man. So super-duper geeked up for what's going to be a fun, fun weekend in the landscape of college football. I want to spin around the NFL real quick before we get you out of here as well, but I want to start in the landscape of the Major League Baseball postseason, man. Wow. It's been exciting is how I would describe it. I'm not, y'all know this if you listen to this show routinely, I'm not some baseball mark, but there is one thing that you cannot deny about the Major League Baseball postseason. The energy, the vibes surrounding each contest, sky high, man. And I was talking about it to open up the show, just hearing the commentators get a little bit more juiced up, a little bit more geeked up to tell the story of what's happening, watching the emotions of these players as they secure each out, the fans in attendance, who we'll get to here in a second. The Major League Baseball postseason at this point, man, been an absolute treat. My Dodgers, now just 8 wins away from securing the three-peat, as they were winners tonight as they advance to the NLCS. Super-duper excited for that group. One thing you could say about this Dodgers group under manager Dave Roberts, specifically this postseason, the Dodgers aren't going to beat themselves. No errors in this NLDS as they're locked the hell in right now as a unit. And look, they're 8 wins away from entering a very unique class, right? Not just in terms of, you know, the best baseball dynasties, but the best dynasties ever in the landscape of pro sports, man. And when we talk about dynasties, right, no matter whether it's the NBA, the NFL, Major League Baseball, when we talk about dynasties, the one thing that I think every successful dynasty has to go through, right, is that retooling phase, that retooling period. And for the LA Dodgers, we're seeing it right now. The current iteration of the LA Dodgers, to me, just as scary as the teams from the past 2 years. They just have a different style in which they're going about winning, man. You look at those first 2 titles, those were offensively driven teams. Some of the best lineups in all of Major League Baseball. And when it comes to this year's group, from the starters to the bullpen, the pitching, if you've watched this group this year, the pitching is the driving force behind why they're in this position. And the scary part about all of this, in terms of if you're another team out there that's still alive in the landscape of Major League Baseball, the other 3 teams, what's scary for you is that the boogeyman of Los Angeles, he hadn't even come out to play yet. Shohei Ohtani has been a total non-factor, one in this series and then down the stretch of the regular season dealing with the injuries. So at some point, sooner rather than later, I assume as more time passes, I guess that's the way modern medicine works, as more time passes, you get a little bit more healthy. As we get deeper into this postseason, and maybe he doesn't really come out and make a significant impact and really put his stamp on things, maybe it doesn't happen until the World Series. But at some point, we're going to see, for my money, the best player in the history of Major League Baseball, we're going to see him come out to play, so to speak. He is the boogeyman right now of this MLB postseason because the Dodgers, right? Great team. Everyone's annoyed saying they bought the roster. It is what it is. Yankees fans, I don't want to hear from you. The Yankees are nothing but a bad version of the Dodgers. And we're going to get to them coming up here in a second. But the thing that I think is scary here is, you know, at some point, Shohei's bat's going to come alive. What I love, and what's cool if you're Dave Roberts, right? You don't got to think about going to him as a pitcher. You don't need him. You don't need him. You need his offense right now, though, I think, as they have a pretty tough series coming up with Milwaukee in the NLCS. But, man, the story of tonight, as fun as it was to watch the Dodgers advance and the chemistry of that unit, super-duper cool, their vibes in that post-game locker room as they're doing the champagne showers and taking shots. It was, man, it was fun to watch. It honestly was. And as we roll throughout the rest of the postseason, as I mentioned, they're 8 wins away from securing the three-peat. As we continue to roll throughout this postseason, I think we're going to see Shohei Ohtani provide that signature moment that he has yet to provide us yet here in this 2026 MLB postseason. But in terms of the biggest story tonight in the landscape of Major League Baseball, it's what happened between the Yankees and the Tampa Bay Rays, man. I couldn't believe it as I was watching things play out here in real time. Super controversial ending. If you're a Yankees fan and you're hot under the collar right now, you're emotional, you're heartbroken, I understand all of your emotions. I could care less. It couldn't happen to a worse fan base, talking about the controversial ending of Rays and Red Sox, where Tampa going to advance to the ALCS. So Anthony Volpe had a 2-run homer that was overturned due to spectator interference. Now, as a result of that, Volpe placed on second base, and they ultimately scored a run. But when you come up Kevin Hart short and lose 4-3, you can't help but think that, damn, that 2-run blast that was taken away, we could have used it. Now, I didn't guarantee a win for the Yankees, but it would have guaranteed them tying the baseball game up. Here was the call, and then the umpire making his ruling after things went down.
2: To challenge, it's the first year of the postseason with the ABS challenge system. High fly ball, left field, over is Mace. It's carrying back to the wall. It is up. It is out. It's a home run. Anthony Volpe has tied it. A rainmaker to left field.
3: After review, we have spectator interference. In addition, the left fielder would not have made the catch. Therefore, we have one run scoring, and the batter runner is placed at second base.
1: The gut-wrenching part for fans of the Bronx Bombers, it was one of your own, Yanks fans. It was one of your own that took away Anthony Volpe's 2-run shot, man. And I'm going to retweet the video out at NELL_BTP. You can keep the conversation rolling with me on every social media platform at that exact handle, NELL_BTP. He got escorted out of the arena. Brother looks like he's fresh out to Jersey Shore. It definitely seems like he's hammered as he's kind of stumbling as he's walking. Good catch to make if you were a little tipsy. But Yankees fans, like, that is an absolute gut punch. But as far as I'm concerned, that play, that moment, really not the biggest difference maker and the biggest deciding factor of the Yankees being sent home here. I think Yankees fans, as the next couple of days roll past and you begin to pick up the pieces and get your emotions in check, feels like a lot of anger and vitriol going to be pointed in the direction of the Yankees manager, Aaron Boone, who's got 1 year left on his deal. And if we're being frank, once again, came up short when it comes to the postseason. There are massive expectations for this organization, right? more than any other organization, maybe in pro sports. And right now, if we're being objective about it, the New York Yankees are in their worst stretch of baseball, maybe in the history of the franchise, when you think about their lack of postseason success. The Yankees have played in just two World Series over the past 23 years. It's the fewest appearances in any 23-year stretch in team history. So when I say that they're going through the worst stretch, the worst postseason stretch maybe in franchise history, I'm not capping when I say it. As far as the skipper, Aaron Boone, is concerned, after tonight's loss, he moves to 27-30 as the Yankees manager in the postseason. He's the only Yankees manager ever with a losing record in the Major League Baseball postseason. Can't make this stuff up, Yankees fans. Do you want him to return? That's the big question here. He answered questions about his future as he has just 1 year left on his contract. Here's Aaron Boone talking about his future in New York.
4: To follow a little bit more, great regular season again, but you mentioned you didn't meet the standard. Obviously, the standards are very high here, and you've got a job that's judged every day, which is unlike mm-hmm. almost any other job. You do have a year to go on your contract. You expect to be back, and I assume you want to be back. You have the contract, but you expect to be back.
5: Yeah, of course. Again, that's for another day. Right now is about, you know, trying to reflect on this, trying to connect with guys right now as much as I can. Appreciative of a lot of things, but those conversations and things are for another day.
1: If I'm being honest, like, when I heard this audio for the first time, I rolled my eyes and got annoyed. You just got bounced and sent home, and you're at the podium. You just left an emotional clubhouse, as you mentioned. All that's fine. Can you show a little bit of confidence and swagger and bravado still in defeat, Aaron Boone? I don't want you to come up and start talking like this because you're sad. It reminds me of me when I was a little kid. And when I say a little kid, I'm talking about middle school, early high school. Whenever I get in trouble by my aunt and uncle, and then they ask me a question, I'd all of a sudden start talking like this because I was sad and I was nervous. I mean, Aaron Boone, Yankees fans, if you want to be upset with him, I hear you. There was a controversial decision that he made tonight, having Trent Grisham bat leadoff instead of Ben Rice tonight. And when you look at the performance of Trent Grisham tonight, struck out 3 times, 0-for-5 from the plate, shouldn't be a surprise to many people when you consider, one, hadn't played consistently really since, you know, the beginning of September, and then in this postseason to this point, he hasn't been very good. Aaron Boone had to answer for that controversial lineup change, that controversial lineup decision. Here's what Boone had to say about Trent Grisham batting leadoff instead of Ben Rice.
5: Look,

0: he was able to hit with a runner in scoring position and drove in our first run of the game, obviously. So, obviously, you hate when Benny's, you know, doesn't get to hit there in the end. But, you know, it's a decision I made to try and create a little bit of traffic. And, you know, obviously, it didn't work.
1: If I'm being real, you don't get to call me Benny after you decide not to let me bat leadoff. I don't want to hear you calling me by no cute puppy names. Call me Benjamin Rice. Damn it. I couldn't believe it, man. Yankees fans, I know, couldn't believe it. The decision that Boone made ultimately not going with Ben Rice. I think the biggest culprit in what happened tonight, and I had a couple of callers earlier try to set me straight and say, oh, you're tripping. Two bad pitches. Max Fried, 5 2/3, gave up 7 hits, 4 earned runs, including 2 homers. Now, he struck out 7 batters, which is great. But, man, you can say, oh, it's just 2 pitches all you want. Man, when it's do or die, when it's shake a leg or lose one, you can't afford to have those 2 bad pitches. It just is what it is. The future of the New York Yankees, very much in question in terms of whether or not Aaron Boone is going to return. We'll have to wait and see over the next couple of days what ends up happening, but not good vibes right now in New York when it comes to the Yankees. The Guardians, 9-3 winners earlier today over the Chicago White Sox. They cut in to Chicago's series lead, now up 2-1. And then a little under an hour ago, about an hour and a half ago maybe, we had Brewers and Padres go final. As you saw, Milwaukee punch their ticket to the NLCS. They've got a date with the Los Angeles Dodgers. That should be a pretty intriguing series. Milwaukee, obviously one of the feel-good stories of 2026. Their Cy Young pitcher and the Miz, Jacob Mizorowski, just absolutely lighting teams up all year long. Their win tonight, believe it was their 107th of the season, and now they get geared up for Shohei and the Dodgers. That series should be absolute bedlam. Geeked up for it, man. Really am. A couple of NFL items I wanted to get to on the way out before we put the show to bed. If you're just joining us, well, I don't even think we got to this earlier because we're so engulfed with the Major League Baseball talk. There was a major decision made today in the landscape of the AFC South. Obviously, the Houston Texans season on life support right now after an 0-4 start. The biggest surprise to what we've seen with Houston is the drop-off in play from their defense. Their head coach, D'Amico Ryans, gave some insight as to how they plan on getting better on the defensive side of the football. It has been a real struggle here throughout the first month of the season when it comes to the Houston Texans. And the number one thing that I have noticed with that Houston Texans defense and what's been the biggest change, they're giving, especially in this last game on Sunday against Dallas, you're going up against CeeDee Lamb and George Pickens. You can't continuously give free access to receivers of that magnitude. You can't give free releases to CeeDee Lamb and George Pickens. You can't allow those dudes to get freely off of the line of scrimmage without being rerouted. It's why CeeDee Lamb went for 17 catches this weekend, going up top on Derek Stingley on different occasions, going up top on Kamari Lassiter on several different occasions. It just wasn't a good look, man. Now, last night I buried the Houston Texans. Sunday night I buried the Houston Texans. Last night we had Pastor Willingham resuscitate the Houston Texans. This is a last-ditch effort for Houston coming up this week. There's one thing that they could do to get things to potentially turn around. D'Amico Ryans giving us some insight into what that one thing is earlier today.
2: It all starts with me. Like, if there's a lack in communication, I look at myself first. So it starts with me and making sure I'm a better communicator. So just to help spark things more, I'm gonna take over the play calling for the defense, and I'm gonna make sure that communication is right. If our guys are saying communication is not right, then that ultimately it falls on me. So it's on me to get it fixed. So it's just no.

0: slight against Coach Burke. He's done an outstanding job. Just want to make sure I can streamline communication in the best way possible so that isn't the theme when I stand up here the next time I see you guys and talking about communication.
1: So, D'Amico Ryan's going to take over the play calling duties in Houston for the Texans. They play Tennessee this weekend. If they lose to the Titans, somebody should get fired. But I believe this is a last-ditch effort to turn things around defensively. And quite frankly, like, I appreciate the effort from D'Amico. He mentioned communication issues. There aren't any communication issues. I just think they're being passive in how they're playing defensively. They need to play more bump and run covers. They need to let Stingley and Lassiter be a little bit more handsy at the line of scrimmage. And look, I know some of y'all are probably saying, damn, bro, probably got to get on the Prozac. You got a personality disorder when it comes to what you believe in when it comes to the Texans. Look, Houston, to me, is like that ex you can't quit. I'm giving them one more chance. They lose this weekend, they're officially done to me. But until then, Texans still with a pulse. We wrap the show up the same way each and every night. I got Enton Day tucks us in and puts us to bed. What you got for us tonight?
2: Let's do that hockey.
1: The
3: 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Westwood One Sports.
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21: 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This is a two-minute drill as part of the Bill and Rookie Experience.
22: Greg says, good morning, gentlemen. So we're home dogs to the Bears for the first time in 20 years, even with them starting a backup quarterback. That's a sobering thought to the direction of both of these teams going forward. He thinks Ben Johnson is going to open up a can of whoop-ass on Matt.
23: That seems that's a possibility.
22: That is kind of interesting, isn't it? That the Packers are home dogs, but Bill loves home dogs. Does that mean you're gonna put some jelly beans on the Packers? You love home dogs, Bill.
23: I do.
22: Or can you not do that because it's your butchers that they're playing?
23: Do whatever I want.
22: You can, but I'm wondering if you will. That's what I'm saying.
23: No, I don't do that at all.
22: Packers are still +3. Crazy. Home dogs. All right, it's 8:09 on the Bill.
23: Believe me, I think Ben Johnson would like nothing more than somebody to put a whooping on him.
22: 100%.
23: And I don't think LaFleur feels that same passion.
22: It doesn't. You're right. I mean, it has such a different feel. I feel like when Aaron Rodgers was here. And Mike McCarthy, if they could run it up on the Bears, they would.
23: Mm-hmm.
22: I don't think the Packers have the capability right now as a team or as a mentality to run it up on anybody, let alone the Bears. Meanwhile, Chicago, if they can come in here on Sunday and drop 59 on the Packers like they did in Week 1, they're going to do it.
23: Right.
22: And then if they get to 59 and there's still a couple minutes left in the game, they're going to go for 66.
21: That's a two-minute drill from Bill and Rookie. 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Can Gannon take the Packers to the next level? So many questions, and we're talking about all of them on The Fan.
24: 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Here's Linnell Willingham.
1: Yes, indeedy. One final segment as we wrap the show up the same way each and every night. I got Denton Day gives us something to help us get to bed. What do you got for us tonight?
2: Yeah, we didn't get a chance to talk about this earlier in the week because we were pretty loaded on football stuff, but let's do a little bit of hockey. Send the crowd home happy. This is going to be Alex Ovechkin's final year. He announced this earlier in the statement saying, hey, this is it. Which, in fairness, dude's been playing for a million bajillion years. I mean, it's been 22, 23 years at this point. But it does hit me right in the feels. I grew up on Alex Ovechkin. You know, that's my guy. Personal choices are a little out there, but he's my guy. So it hit me a little bit. I got to go to more Capitals games this year.
1: No, for sure. We definitely got to make a few trips to Cap One. I've never been to a Caps game. I will say this, and I'm sure, you know, some folks out there can agree that are in the DMV listening. Like, Alex Ovechkin, we talk about Tiger Woods' impact on golf in terms of, like, expanding and diversifying the audience. You know how many black people watch hockey because of Alex Ovechkin? How many people were tuned into Caps games? They probably would have never in their life gave a rat's ass about the Caps. But then Alex Ovechkin comes to Chocolate City, and the rest was history, man. So shout out to Ovi.
2: I just, I don't know how I'm going to deal with it now. Because now I got to learn a bunch of these new players. Like, here's the thing. I like hockey. Like, I grew up playing hockey. But sometimes it's difficult with the bandwidth of what we're doing. Now people are going to get mad. Oh, you don't want to talk about hockey. But now I got to learn all the new players. I like Tom Wilson. Tom Wilson's my guy. Love Tom Wilson. Dude. But Alex Ovechkin has been such a stalwart in my life for the past, 22 years.
1: And it's crazy because they might, win the Stanley Cup. Like, they have a really good team. They were super active this offseason via trades and free agency. They knocked off the defending champs, beat the hell out of the defending champs in Carolina the other night. In Washington, but the defending champs were Carolina. So, rare that you get to go out with a bang. Maybe Ovi gets to go out with a bang.
2: I'm only sad because he's not going to hit 1,000 regular season goals.
1: Unless he goes berserk.
2: He'd have to go really berserk. 71 goals berserk.
1: And any chance that he's pump faking? And he doesn't call it quits?
2: No.
1: Yeah. I felt like last year was going to be the year, honestly.
2: Yeah, I thought last year was too, but they got good.
1: Right.
2: They got good. They said, hey, here's some money. So no, I don't think he'll pull a Yamir Yag. I mean, maybe he'll go play in Russia. And just, dominate one of those leagues, like when Messi comes to the MLS. Yeah. You just dominate that league for a little bit, but I don't think he'll play NHL hockey anymore.
1: Sad. Sad, sad. It's the final season we get to see our guy Alex Ovechkin. And because I won't remember to do so at any other point throughout the year, thank you, Alex Ovechkin. And thank you, America, tapping into us tonight. Another installment of Westwood One Sports Night in the books. I'm back with you Saturday, 7 p.m. to 11 p.m. Eastern Time for College Saturday Now. Thank you to our guy Oliver Popular. Thank you to Denton Day, Pete Souza, Drake Toll. What's up?
0: This is Westwood One Sports.
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27: ABC News, I'm Sherry Preston. America bookended by hurricanes. ABC's Sophie Flay says the first hurricane of the Atlantic season is headed for landfall along the Gulf Coast tomorrow night.
29: Isaias is the first hurricane of the Atlantic season, tying a 121-year-old record for the latest forming first Atlantic hurricane of the season. Meanwhile, in the west, Hurricane Rachel is churning in the Pacific. Southern California could see heavy surf and potential flooding this weekend.
27: A Tennessee judge ordering evidence preserved in the case of Krista Pike, the convicted killer who survived two shots of execution drugs in Tennessee. Randy Spivey's her lawyer.
31: On Monday night, it was our understanding that Krista was brain dead and that life support would be removed the next day. But on Tuesday, to the shock of everyone, including me, including her team, and including the medical team, Krista woke up and began talking.
27: Apparently asking where she was, he says she is confused and now angry. This is ABC News.
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0: All right, there you go. Welcome to a Victory Thursday on the Bill and Rookie Experience FS1. The call of Garrett Mitchell's big play at the wall, keeping the game tied on Manny Machado. Brewers hold on and off to the NLCS. Good morning, everybody. Welcome to the Bill and Rookie Experience Victory Thursday edition of the program. We thank you for hanging out with us here on the BRX.
1: Hi, Billy. Thanks for doing this.
2: Oh, hi. Good morning. You're welcome. Pleasure for you to have me here.
0: What a day. What a day it's going to be. More Brewer baseball throughout the course of the morning here on the BRX.
2: Yeah.
0: Hard to believe that, you know, pretty much all week long, the Milwaukee Brewers have put Packers Butchers Week on the back shelf, on the burner.
2: Yeah.
0: On the back burner. And it will again today. We will do some Packer chatter. But, man, oh, man, here we go again. It'll be, and I got to look it up exactly, but Brewers Dodgers again.
2: Yeah. And rightly so. I mean, the two best teams in the National League and maybe all of baseball. Let's see who's got it.
0: You know, as I was driving in this morning, this whole Brewers-Dodgers thing starting to remind me of the Packers-Cowboys back in the 90s, mm-hmm. where the Packers had the hardest time getting over the Cowboys. Cowboys, always in their way. Beating them in the playoffs, keeping them away from the Super Bowl. And finally, they get over the hump and they make it off to the Super Bowl. Now, obviously, they didn't beat the Cowboys in like an NFC Championship game or anything, but you get the idea. There's always a team standing in their way of advancing.
2: Yeah, it's like that in almost every sport, right? Too. I mean, you look at it, it's like there's always somebody that that is blocking your path continually, it feels like. And once you finally get them, then it's on.
0: And
2: you could go back in the NBA history for sure, and you could look at a bunch of, like, the Celtics couldn't get past, you know, the Bird, Larry Bird Celtics couldn't get past the Pistons, or the Pistons couldn't get by, then they finally did. The Bulls couldn't get by the Pistons, and they finally did. And, you know, that happens in baseball, too. And maybe that's the Dodgers right now for the Brewers.
0: Yeah, I think it absolutely is the Dodgers.
2: They're poised. They are poised.
0: And so,
2: to get them this year.
0: Hopefully they do. This is an opportunity. It's finally here. Brewers-Dodgers, again, the NLCS. It'll start this weekend. And the Brewers will try to get past their nemesis in recent memory and hopefully make it to the World Series. But what a game last night. And we'll converse about it all morning long here on the Bill and Rookie Experience. Oh, by the way, it is Packers Butchers Week. And we'll talk a little football as well.
2: I don't know what you're talking about.
0: Well, just pay attention to the program. Mm-hmm. It'll click for you. Mm-hmm. And that, by the way, in case you missed it, and that comes up shortly after 9 o'clock this morning, the game got flexed to noon. Once upon a time, it was 3:25, America's Game of the Week.
2: Because the NFL knew that the Brewers would be playing the Dodgers that day, and they said, let's put them at noon. That way everybody can then watch the football game and then watch the Brewers game.
0: Sure.
2: Later in the afternoon.
0: All right. Baseball-wise, 3 out of 4. Somebody should make a song. I think, you know, Ted Nugent has 2 out of 3 ain't bad. Meatloaf should make a song, 3 out of 4 ain't bad. 3 out of 4 teams that could advance last night did.
2: More Meatloaf stop talk here on the Fan.
0: After yesterday, why not? Dodgers advance, Tampa Bay sweeps, the Yankees, and of course your Milwaukee Brewers advance past the Padres. And a couple of things from that Brewers game last night, two things. A, they cool off the hottest team in baseball, San Diego. And they snapped their 12-game road losing streak in the playoffs.
2: Yes, they did.
0: And hopefully started a new winning streak.
2: Right. Absolutely. And if they can, you know, that crowd was raucous again. And I was really impressed by Robert Gasser. After giving up the home run to Tatis, that place was rocking. I mean, it's shaking its foundation, and it didn't faze him.
0: Mm-mm.
2: He did not faze him.
0: He looked on the mound last night. He looked like a composed veteran who's been in that situation before.
2: Yep. See, he's actually kind of, at one point, he's just kind of looking around like he was taking it all in. Like, holy cow, look at all these people going nuts. And then he just shut them down, man. And then the bullpen did the rest. Unbelievable.
0: They did.
2: Aaron Ashby in particular,
0: yep.
2: Ashby, Uribe, McGill.
0: Yep. But
2: nothing,
0: by the way,
2: nothing.
0: I know Gasser gave up the home run, and I know Gasser got into a little bit of a jam. Okay, a pretty big jam in the first inning. Not really all his doing, though.
2: No.
0: Really not all his doing. The first base hit that he gave up, they never played a replay. It just seemed to be a hard chopper that found its way through the hole, right?
2: Mm-hmm.
0: Found its way. Then Manny Machado surprises everybody with a bunt.
2: Yep.
0: And then I think the third one was a walk, right? Then a walk to load the bases.
2: It was.
0: And then he got out of it. So really, it was really the walk. The first base hit was, you know, a C&I bouncer chopper that got through. Then the surprise bunt that's not on Gasser, right? That catches the defense off guard. Then the walk, but then he got out of it. Like, he didn't sweat it.
2: Right. And that was huge. To not let them get out to that start. Give yourself a chance to maybe take the early lead.
0: Yep.
2: It was huge.
0: All right. A lot of baseball. I'm sure a lot of it is on your mind as well. 920-393-1075, the talk and text line. Email address, thefanatcumulus.com. We'll go to the clubhouse. We'll hear from those involved in last night's Brewers win over San Diego to advance to the NLCS against the LA Dodgers again. As we mentioned, it's Packers Butchers Week, so we'll sprinkle some of that in. We will do our daily trip around the NFL. All that good stuff on a Victory Thursday here on the BRX. And you know what? It's going to be sunny today, no matter what the forecast says, because of the wind last night. I don't know what the forecast says. Let's check it. Look at that. A lot of sunshine today. Raining down on the state of Wisconsin. Mid-60s for the high, 40 for the overnight low. And then tomorrow, to wrap up the work week, we'll have some sunshine tomorrow and right around 70. All right? 6'11 on the Bill and Rookie Experience. By the way, I got some really bad news yesterday.
2: No, you did?
0: I did. I got some really bad personal news, and I'll share that with you after the Fan Sports Flash. But we do have to take a break. It's 6:12 on the BRX.
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2: Good morning, Fan Nation. The Milwaukee Brewers are headed to the National League Championship Series. Garrett Mitchell tripled and scored the tie-breaking run in the fifth inning before making a pivotal catch on Manny Machado's drive to the wall in the eighth, and the Brewers advanced to the NLCS for the second straight season with a 3-1 win over the Padres, winning their best-of-five division series 3-1. Fernando Tatis Jr. hit a solo home run off Brewers starter Robert Gasser in the third inning, but the Padres would not get another hit the rest of the way. Aaron Ashby, Abner Uribe, and Trevor Megill threw five innings of hitless relief to lock down the win. And manager Pat Murphy says they're proving all their doubters wrong.
17: A lot of people have said we're not built for the postseason because we've done so well in the regular season. And, you know, we just have a girth of players, no stars and not many stars. And, you know, I think we're proving that, no, we still can win in the postseason because good baseball is good baseball.
2: Brewers now move on to face the Dodgers in the NLCS. That series will start on Sunday in Milwaukee, and the Dodgers advanced last night by beating the Braves 4-1 to clinch their series 3-1. Andy Páez with a pivotal two-run bases-loaded single in the seventh to give the Dodgers the lead they would not relinquish. Now, in the American League, the Cleveland Guardians kept their season alive, beating the White Sox 9-3 to avoid a sweep in the AL Division Series. Joe Adell's three-run triple gave Cleveland a 4-1 lead in the third, and they would hold that lead for the rest of the way. The White Sox will try to clinch the series for a second time tonight when they host Game 4 in Chicago, while Tampa Bay did complete the sweep over the Yankees with a 4-3 win in New York. Victor Mesa Jr. hit a tie-breaking two-run homer off Max Fried in the sixth, And the Rays beat the Yankees 4-3. They sweep the series 3-0, and now await the winner of the Guardians-White Sox series. Now to the NFL. The Packers take it on the Bears Sunday at Lambeau Field, and the team was back at practice yesterday. The Packers 2-2 after winning at Tampa last week. Well, the Bears coming in off a win as well. They beat the Jets to get to 3-1. Packers head coach Matt LaFleur says they're going to need a complete effort this week to beat the Bears.
18: Yeah, absolutely. I mean, they're capable of not only creating explosive plays, but they do a great job of staying on the field. And they're in third and manageable quite a bit. And then you got to defend four downs versus them. So it takes really all three phases, winning field position, and then offensively trying to keep your defense fresh and off the grass to beat them.
2: Packers might get some help on offense, if not this week, but soon. Wide receiver Savion Williams returned to practice yesterday off IR. And with Jaden Reed out for the season, the Packers receiving core could use a boost, though LaFleur didn't confirm Williams will play, but he didn't rule him out either. Packers and the Bears kick off at noon Sunday at Lambeau. Week 5 of the NFL season kicks off tonight in Texas as the Cowboys battle the Buccaneers on Thursday Night Football in Arlington. Of course, we'll have it for you right here on The Fan and streaming on The Fan app. Sunday features another international matchup in the Eagles and Jaguars duel in London, and an NFC West showdown will take place in Seattle between the 49ers and the Seahawks later in the day. Sunday Night Football is the Ravens-Falcons in Atlanta, and Monday Night Football, the Rams host the Bills to close out the week. In the National Hockey League, it was the Capitals over the Penguins 5-3. The Jets slipped by the Avalanche 3-2, and the Oilers beat the Ducks 5-2. And that is your latest sports flash. I'm Bill Rabior, Sports Radio 107.5 and 1400, The Fan.
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0: It is 6:20 on the Bill and Rookie Experience Victory Thursday with the Milwaukee Brewers here on the BRX. Before we get to the Brewers, and we got a lot of it, and the talk and text line at 920-393-1075. And I do want to go back to a text that came in yesterday about the Brewers as well. Okay. But as I said before the break, I got a piece of bad personal news yesterday. Is that how you'd say it? Got some personal bad news yesterday. So I was sitting on the couch minding my own business when Mrs. Rookie comes home from work and out of the blue says to me, I want to go glamping for my birthday weekend. And I'm like, what?
2: Excuse me?
0: She said, I want to go glamping. The weather's going to be nice. I said, well, your birthday's next weekend and we've got things on the docket, and I start reffing because I want to go glamping this weekend. I said, well, this weekend isn't your birthday, it's the kid's birthday. So anyway, long story short, I got to go home after work today and get the glamper all put together and set up because I'm going glamping tomorrow for
2: I love it,
0: her birthday weekend.
2: Yes, I love it. Ugh.
0: Ruined the rest of my day. This happened like at 3:30 in the afternoon. Absolutely ruined the rest of my day.
2: So where are you going?
0: I don't know. I put that on her. She started looking around and trying to find a campsite. And she said, oh, she told me I'll look more tomorrow at work. And I said, okay, sounds good. Anyway.
2: Nice. Oh, love it. Well, I mean, then you got to take it in for winterizing, right? Isn't that coming up?
0: That's next week. Yeah. So anyway, that's my bad news story from yesterday. Thanks for coming to my TED Talk. All right. Now, back to some stuff that might make me feel better. Oh, this will make me feel better. So I want to turn back the clock to yesterday. And read this series of tweets from Grumpy Old Man from the 1890s. Tough Brewers loss last night. Looks like this series will more than likely come back to Milwaukee, and the season may come to a crashing end of disappointment. Another year without a World Series. Go Packers, I guess. And then 19 minutes later, he sends in another text. Grumpy old man from the 1890s. The inexperience of a couple of players is going to doom the Brewers in this series. Do not see a path where the Brewers are playing in the NLCS. And then he was nice enough, kind enough to take a break from texting yesterday for a couple of hours. When at 8:29, then, nice to see people are optimistic about the Brewers. I'm not. They're done. Book it. Really? At which point I made a wager with him. I said, well, do you want to bet a nothing bunt cake on this series?
2: That's right. Yes.
0: I said, you want to bet a personal size nothing bunt cake? And he says, I'm all in. And then a short moment later, he says, I'm all in. Does this include Bill? Because then I know it will never be paid. And then you opted out of said wager. So it was just me and grumpy old man from the 1890s. And then, you know, he sent in a few more texts during our show. And then during the afternoon, during Better Call Eversol at 3:06, he's back in and says, as I told Rookie and Bill this morning, the Brewers are toast. It's over. Go Pack. But I know they're going to lose too. So anyway.
2: Wow, he didn't quit with just us.
0: He did not.
2: Okay.
0: So grumpy old man from the 1890s, I will take a chocolate chip personal nothing bundt cake.
2: It's going to be hard, don't you think, going through life like that? All that negativity.
0: I tell you, I don't know. He survived this far. He's a grumpy old man, but I'm looking forward to my nothing bundt cake, chocolate chip. Thank you very much. Now, 625 Sports Radio, 107.5, 1400, the Fan, the Bill and Rookie Experience. Brewers win 3-1 off to the NLCS beginning on Sunday against, yes, the Los Angeles Dodgers. Mike and Cecil says, good morning, fellas. I want to try to be optimistic like Rookie and give props to Yelly for finally having a batting average over 300. When it matters, just hope we can get more timely hitting in the next series when runs are going to be at a premium. Well, they're always at a premium.
2: Well, they're at a premium in this series.
0: In the playoffs.
2: Last night was the only game in which either team ever had a two-run lead in this series. Brewers are up 3-1.
0: Mm-hmm.
2: All other games were decided by one run. In fact, let's see. I got to get this right. If I heard this right, because here's what happened. I went to bed early, like I normally do, and I woke up at like 11:30, and I turned the Brewers game on the radio to see how they were doing. And it was 1-1 at the time, and then it was like going into the fifth, and I heard the triple by Mitchell and the subsequent sack fly that drove him home to give them the lead. And that's when they were talking about neither team in any inning scored more than a run in any inning in this series, except for the bottom of the ninth when the two out.
0: Base hit
2: the base hit by Churio. That was the first and only inning where any team scored more than one run in an inning. I mean, it was that tight. It was that competitive of series.
0: Nail-biter.
2: And the Brewers came out on top.
0: All right, so I know they go on to play the Dodgers, and I know there's not a lot of optimism from Grumpy Old Man, and I think it was Mike that just said the same thing, you know, wants to be optimistic. Now, obviously, they lost to the Dodgers last year. They've lost to the Dodgers before. Pat Murphy was asked what'll be different about the team this year in the series this year with the Los Angeles Dodgers.
19: Last year, we came off a huge emotional series playing the Cubs, our you know, 90 miles away, a lot of familiarity with each other, and it was, you know, five games. You know, we had to get up the next day and get ready to play the Dodgers, who, you know, were coming together as a team, and they were playing great. I think this is different this year. We have a little more time to prepare. I didn't take anything away from the Dodgers. They're a great team, but we're going in to beat them. We earned it in the regular season to get the home field advantage, and we're going to beat them. We don't care who they have or whatever. We're going to play good baseball and see what happens.
0: I like it.
2: Love it.
0: And it's going to be, and it is interesting, right? It was a very emotional and taxing series last year against the Cubs, and they did have to spin around.
2: 100%.
0: And they couldn't set things up how they wanted to. Now, both teams clinched yesterday.
2: Yep.
0: So both teams are going to be able to set up everything how they want for game one and put all the pieces into place as to how they want to approach the series and let the best team win.
2: Absolutely. And, you know, like you said, we're going to go play good baseball and we're going to see what happens. And that's what they do. And, you know, the people that say that, you know, they don't hit enough home runs and they don't bash and everything like that, we'll see if what their brand of baseball is good enough to win in this day and age. It's going to come down to pitching like it always does.
0: You talk about their brand of baseball, the Brewers, and you're right. What do they say? Win our way, right? That's their motto.
2: That's right. And it's what they did against the Padres. You know, they hit a couple homers, a couple of timely ones, but they got just enough timely hitting. Last night, they were just 2-for-10 with runners in scoring position. Not great. But the Padres only had two opportunities. They were 0-for-2 because the pitching was fantastic. And it's going to have to be again when they play the Dodgers.
0: Yeah. Ashwabalon Jeff says, Drone Patrick, D.L. Hall thought those three needed to come up big against San Diego. I think Hall pitched one inning.
2: Yep.
0: Murphy knows ball just like you, rookie, and sticking with Mitchell and Bowers, they came up big last night. Can't wait till Sunday. Time to slay the dragon, looking like a 7 p.m. game.
2: Yes, it is, 7 p.m.
0: Yeah,
2: Sunday.
0: I thought Patrick and I thought the three that he mentions there would be critical in this series. They weren't. You know, they went to Jojo Romero and Senzatella.
2: Yep.
0: And then really
2: early in the series.
0: Yep. And then the guy that they really leaned on was Uribe.
2: Or Uribe, right.
0: Who pitched, I think, in all four games.
2: I think you're right. Yep. And now gets a few days rest, which is huge for him.
0: Everybody does, right? Gets to, has a few days rest. They get to set it up how they want. Brock in Sturgeon Bay says, good morning, guys. Happy victory Friday Eve. 8 more wins. Let's go. When Manny Machado's fly ball looked all but gone, Uke said, nah, let's knock that down a bit into Mitchell's glove. Time to show the Dodgers we are just as good, if not better than them. Can't wait until Sunday. Let's go.
2: I hear you. Yeah, good catch by Mitchell to preserve the lead in the game, as it turned out.
0: Yeah, the bigger thing is it's not one of those big ones where you have to really leap up and get over and grab it. More what he has to do is he's got to fight off the fans, right? If anything, kind of fight off the fans that are right there. We saw a fan interference on a potential home run in the Yankees game last night. And
2: that ball wouldn't have gone out. The fan reached over and touched it before it would ever had a chance to go out. And that was the ruling by the umpires, too, and that was the right ruling. This ball would have gone out. I don't think there's any doubt about that. It would have gone out. But it's a low wall out there, and he got up there and made the catch. It was a fine catch.
0: And Darren in Green Bay says, speaking of driving in, I'm 4 hours away from Cypress, Texas, to spend time with relatives and heard the game on the radio. Here we go again to be the best. We have to beat the best. Game one, our best versus their best. I say we absolutely need to win game one. Will this be the season that the Brewers break through? I sure hope so. Well, Darren, enjoy your time in Texas with your family.
2: Yeah. Will it be Tarek Skubal versus Jacob Mizorowski? You know Mizorowski's going to go. I mean, I don't know if Skubal will go for
0: the Dodgers. Well, I think he went game one in this past series.
2: Yeah.
0: It'll be interesting. Face the guy in game one that the Brewers said, no, we're not trading for.
2: Right.
0: Pat Murphy on what makes the 2026 Milwaukee Brewers a unique ball club.
19: It's always talking about team, talking about trust, talking about belief. They're not the best guys in the world individually, but not to take anything away. There's some great players, but they've committed to play as a team, and that sounds old-fashioned, and I'm old, so hell, it works, but it's really what it is.
0: You know, call me crazy. You know, that kind of sounds like and reminds me when he makes that comment right there and he goes, they're not the best player, all the best players in the world, but they're like the best team. Hmm. Kind of reminds me of the 1980 Olympic hockey team when Herb Brooks, you know, if you watch all that stuff, you know, he didn't pick the best players, he picked the best team.
2: Yeah.
0: You know, that's what he said. I'm not looking for the best players, I'm looking for the best team.
2: I like that. I hadn't thought of that, but that's accurate.
0: Kind of what that comment reminds me of from Pat Murphy. All right, 633, Sports Radio 107.5, 1400, The Fan, The Bill and Rookie Experience. We'll have plenty more on the Brewers throughout the course of the morning, including coming up. You want to say something?
2: Well, part of that whole team thing is, you know, these guys, a lot of them came up together. They've known each other for a long time. It's just like the, you know, the early 2000s and mid-teen 2000s Brewers with all those guys that came up together.
0: Corey Hart, J.J. Hardy, Ricky Weeks,
2: Ricky and
0: Braun,
2: and Fielder. And all that. And so it's kind of the same type of thing, man. These
0: the
2: guys
0: baby Brewers.
2: All came through the system together. And Murphy came up through the system, too. You've probably known these guys since they were really young players, too.
0: For sure. Agreed. All right,
2: so it's great, man. It's awesome. I think they got a really good chance of beating the Dodgers.
0: It's going to be fun, man. Going to be fun. 634 Sports Radio 107.5, 1400, The Fan, The Bill and Rookie Experience, brought to you by Pep's Draft House Pizza. And after the big win last night and a victory Thursday, why not celebrate with a victory Pep's Draft House Pizza? It would have been pretty late to have one during the game last night, but you can celebrate with one today. And they've got 15 different varieties to choose from, traditional crust, thin crust, rising crust. Me, I personally would celebrate with a taproom double. That is a pepperoni and sausage pizza. I know which one you would go with, Bill.
2: Well, yeah, I'm going with Sausage Chaser all day. But I might try one of the new varieties. You know, they changed the name of a couple of them. So the double run pepperoni, sliced pepperoni, diced pepperoni, and provolone. And then the meat trio twist, which is sausage, pepperoni, ham, and the provolone cheese as well, along with the mozzarella. And so, yeah, they've changed the name of some of these.
0: Well,
2: so
0: those are actually new names. Those are the Rise House pizzas.
2: Those are the Rise House, right. So keep an eye out for those in your grocery stores. I was just looking the other day. I thought a couple of those. I said, all right, we've got to get one of these.
0: Let's celebrate a victory Thursday with a Pep's Draft House pizza. Make your house a draft house.
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1: It's time for another fan.

0: post-game road losing streak since 2018 and reached the team's fifth league championship series. And Brewers manager Pat Murphy says his team has sort of an old school approach.
1: It's always talking about team, talking about trust, talking about belief. They're not the best guys in the world individually, but not to take anything away. There's some great players, but they've committed to play as a team, and that sounds old-fashioned, and I'm old, so hell, it works, but it's really what it is.
0: After fending off the surging Padres in four tight games decided by a combined five runs, the 103-win Brewers will get an NLCS rematch with the L.A. Dodgers in a best-of-seven series starting Sunday at AmFam. The Dodgers advancing yesterday, beating the Braves 4-1 to clinch that series 3-1. Andy Páez drove in two runs with a bases-loaded single in the seventh to give L.A. the lead and the eventual win. So the National League Championship Series is set, but things still not settled in the American League as the Guardians beat the White Sox 9-3 yesterday to avoid a sweep and keep their season alive. Joe Adell's three-run triple gave Cleveland a 4-1 lead in the third. Jose Ramirez had a two-run triple to extend the lead in the eighth. The White Sox still lead the series 2-1. They'll try to close it out again tonight in Chicago. And the Rays did close out the Yankees 4-3 in New York. Victor Mesa Jr. hit a tie-breaking two-run homer off Max Fried in the sixth. After that home run, the Yankees' Anthony Volpe appeared to have tied the game with a two-run shot in the bottom of the inning, but a fan reached over the left field wall and caught the ball over the glove of a leaping Mesa. The umpires ruled fan interference. The homer was ruled a double, costing the Yankees a run and leaving them a run short. Out of football, the Packers back on the practice field yesterday as they get ready for an NFC North battle against the rival Bears Sunday. The Packers' offense has struggled so far, especially running the football, where they're currently last in the league in rushing yards per game. Some of that is the absence of Josh Jacobs. They've also had issues on the offensive line. But despite all that, quarterback Jordan Love says he still believes they can get it going.
2: There's been some highs, some lows throughout this season. Obviously, some tough injuries. And it's one of those things where we always talk about it. Adversity hits. You know, it's going to hit at some point. You never know when it's going to happen. You never know what it's going to be. You just got to stay the course. And, you know, for me, just focusing on what I can clean up, what I can get better at. But I'm always confident that we're going to put our best foot forward.
0: Packers made several changes to the line in the last couple of weeks. And we could see Kevin Zeitler make his Packers debut on the line this week. The Packers and the Bears set for a noon kickoff Sunday at Lambeau. Week 5 kicks off tonight in the Lone Star State as the Cowboys host the Buccaneers on Thursday Night Football. We'll have it for you right here on The Fan and streaming on The Fan app. Some other featured games this weekend: the Eagles and the Jaguars duel in London. NFC West Showdown takes place in Seattle between the 49ers and the Seahawks. And the Monday night game is a good one as the Rams host the Bills to close out the week. A light schedule in the National Hockey League last night saw only 3 games on the docket. The Capitals beat the Penguins 5-3, Jets over the Avalanche 3-2, and the Oilers beat the Ducks 5-2. And that is your latest Sports Flash. 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
4: It is 642 Sports Radio 107.5, 1400, The Fan. Yep, we're watching right there the replay of the game. And the hit from Machado that's caught by Garrett Mitchell right in front of the fans. It is such a low wall, like you say. He hardly has to leave his feet. He just has to make sure that no fan takes it away from him. And it remains 3-1.
0: The fan didn't lean over though, so no. I guess credit to the fan. They leaned toward the ball, but they didn't lean over the wall.
4: Yeah.
0: Not like in New York where the guy is half, right. Leaning.
4: Well, look,
0: over
4: his
0: the wall.
4: Hand. The guy's got his hands on his mitt.
0: I guess he did, didn't he?
4: The guy in the blue
0: angle
4: did get his hands on Garrett Mitchell's
0: the back of his
4: mitt
0: glove,
4: on the back of his glove there. So, impressive. Brewers win it 3-1 last night over San Diego. Move on to the NLCS beginning Sunday. Back to the talk and text line. Oshkosh Josh says, "Sorry to hear the bad news, rookie. Thoughts and prayers." Anyway, yeah, baby, go Brew Crew, he says. Are you wearing your? You should be wearing your championship belt today. I think Oshkosh Josh works from home. I don't think he goes to the office, but he should be wearing that championship belt wherever he goes today. Like, go to the grocery store, get yourself one of those vegan Pep's Draft House pizzas. They don't make a vegan pizza, by the way. Maybe I should talk to Craig and tell him that they need to make one for Oshkosh Josh. You know, when you go grocery shopping, you should be wearing your.

0: championship belt wherever you go today.
1: Yeah.
0: All right. Let's
2: see. We didn't have this audio. Let me play this real quick. I know I might get a little buzz at the beginning. Garrett Mitchell was asked if the fan did touch his glove on that play.
0: What? Jiggle the cord.
2: I did. Hang on. Look at this. What is going on?
3: When you robbed a game-tying homer?
4: Yeah. I'm not sure if it was grabbed, if it was just touched. I'm not sure. I mean, I was definitely touched, but...
3: Take me just through.
2: Yeah, they definitely touched it.
0: Yeah, for sure. We saw in the replay, the guy had his hands... I mean, like you said, he didn't... But the guy that touched him... The ball, he couldn't really reach over per se because he's leaning to his left in front of people.
2: Yep.
0: And to try to get to the ball.
2: Yep.
0: Whereas maybe if it's hit right at him, he will come out over the wall.
2: He might.
0: That guy's going to his left. He gives a girl an elbow to the face, taking out a couple of people and trying to get his hands on the ball. And they did hit the back of his mitt, but Garrett Mitchell being the gold glove type defender that he is was able to make the play.
2: Save the game.
0: Robert says, I'd like to think Gasser just pitched his way into a Game 3 start in the NLCS. I would, too. And I know we got into this conversation about, not pitching because it was in Game 3 because it was a predominantly right-handed lineup. But all those right-handed bats were sitting there waiting for him again last night, though, right?
2: Sure.
0: So what's the difference? Game 3, Game 4. He's your better pitcher than Dustin May right now.
2: Yeah, it'll be interesting to see what they do.
0: So, I mean, the all those guys, Machado, Tatis, they're all waiting for you. Game 4, Game 3 doesn't matter. But I'm with you, Robert.
2: I think Tatis only had 2 hits in the series. One of them, that home run. So they did a good job against him. Machado, too. Boy, you talk about Mitchell. He hits the triple in the fifth to lead off the inning.
0: Well, that was close, right?
2: Yeah. And eventually scores the go-ahead run on the sac fly. Or no, that was on the single. I'm sorry. It was a single from Cheerio. And I watched a replay of that, and that ball that Cheerio hit, it was like almost identical to the game-winning single he hit a couple nights ago in Milwaukee, location-wise. Just over the pitcher's glove, as the pitcher tried to reach up to his left, just over his glove, and then just past the second baseman, who was creeped in a little bit, to the second baseman's right and into center field. It was like almost the exact same thing.
0: Now, what did you say? It was what?
2: It was, what do you mean? Just off the...
0: No, what was it to the other night that hit last night?
2: Oh, it was...
5: Identical.
2: Identical. Yeah, it was. Okay. I mean, they look exactly the same.
0: From the 920. Good morning, guys. What's up with FS1 not putting the pitch counter on TV? The Tampa Bay Yankees broadcast had it on the screen. Oh, pitch time. What?
2: The pitching...
0: Oh, the pitch clock? The pitch clock, you mean?
2: Yeah, I don't know. Does that matter?
0: Matt says, I'm glad Coach doesn't listen to all the fans that wanted Mitchell and Bowers to sit last night.
2: No kidding.
0: That's actually kind of one of the first things Bill said in our conversation off air before the show started.
2: Yeah.
0: He's going, that's why you don't kick Mitchell and Bowers to the curb and all that and blah, blah, blah, right?
2: One game. Everybody goes 0-for in baseball games. They made up for it last night.
0: Scott says, hey, old man from the 1890s, do us all a favor and be like people actually in the 1890s. Don't use a phone, text, or email. Go crew. but you do need to bring me my bundt cake as my prize, as my payoff your debt. Old-timey Packer fan says, wow, the entire state is buzzing. What a game for the ages. The Bucks beat the NBA champs Oklahoma last night by 2 in a preseason game. Oh, I guess the Brewers won, too. Yes, I know I'm fairly annoying most of the time. Most of the time? And my humor is hit or miss. Hit? Mostly miss, right? Well, you be the judge of all that, old-timey Packer fan. This one from the
2: 92. You have a pretty good grasp, though, on it.
0: This one from the 920 says, you should introduce grumpy old man to my wife's ex-mother-in-law. They would hit it off great with matching negativity and daily miserable attitudes.
2: A match made in heaven.
0: Maybe we should start a dating service, a dating app, only for negative people. Find somebody that truly matches your character or whatever.
2: Misery loves company, we could call it. Misery loves company.
0: There you go. I love it. A grumpy old man's here. Rookie gets a bunt. T-Bone gets a bunt cake. Bill gets a bunt cake. Brewers will beat the Dodgers in 5. Go, crew. I knew the Brewers were going to beat the Padres. I just wanted not to sound optimistic. Mind games. All right, sure.
2: Right.
0: Just get the bunt cake down here. That's all. Kyle L. says...
2: I didn't win one.
0: No, you did not win one. Bill opted out. Kyle says, the thing that I'm not looking forward to, if the Brewers lose to the Dodgers, a lot of the discourse will be how the Brewers let Skubal go to the Dodgers by not giving up the farm. You won't get that from me.
2: Me either.
0: Because I did not want them to give up the farm. Ashwabanon Jeff says, all that meatloaf talk yesterday, think I'm going to make a meatloaf Sunday for games. What kind of potatoes would you guys recommend? Baked, mashed, or I'm sure that's supposed to be mashed, or scalloped potatoes? Baked potatoes where it's at scallop, all the time.
2: Scalloped potatoes. Scalloped potatoes a long time.
0: Baked potato, a loaded baked potato. Butter, sour cream, chive onions, bacon bits, crumbled bacon on it.
2: Okay.
0: Cheddar cheese.
2: Hey, all right, there you go. And you're the one squawking about putting all that stuff on a meatloaf.
0: I knew you were going to say that.
2: That's not a potato.
0: I knew you were going to say that. I set you up perfectly. Set you up with a softball, but that is a great baked potato right there. Oh, my goodness. Rick and Nina says, here's what you do, rookie, when you get home. Kick out the awning, hook up the water and power, set up a couple of lawn chairs, and get a fire going. It's called stay glamping. Problem solved. I love it.
2: Bad idea.
0: Wouldn't that be great? That is a great idea. Awnings out, little music's playing. I got the solo stove going.
2: Yeah.
0: A couple of chairs out. Got the grill grilling. Happy glamping. Cooler.
2: Rick, happy birthday.
0: You're right. Get a little present there with a red bow on it. Rick, you're a genius. All right, it is 652 Sports Radio, 107.5, 1400, The Fan, and the free Fan app.
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5: 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The Los Angeles Dodgers defeated the Atlanta Braves 4-1 in Game 4 of the NLDS to win the series 3-1. Max Muncy homered and Andy Pages knocked in 2 runs to lead Los Angeles, while Tyler Glasnow in the bullpen limited Atlanta to just 3 hits. The Dodgers will now face the Brewers in the NLCS. I'm Addie Bates.
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2: Good morning, Fan Nation. The Milwaukee Brewers are headed to the National League Championship Series. Garrett Mitchell tripled and scored the tie-breaking run in the fifth inning before making a pivotal catch on Manny Machado's drive to the wall in the eighth, and the Brewers advanced to the NLCS for the second straight season with a 3-1 win over the the Padres winning their best of five division series 3-1. Fernando Tatis Jr. hit a solo home run off Brewers starter Robert Gasser in the third inning, but the Padres would not get another hit the rest of the way. Aaron Ashby, Abner Uribe, and Trevor Megill threw five innings of hitless relief to lock down the win. And manager Pat Murphy says they're proving all their doubters wrong.
0: A lot of people have said we're not built for the postseason because we've done so well in the regular season. And, you know, we just have a girth of players, no stars and not many stars. And, you know, I think we're proving that, no, we still can win in the postseason because good baseball is good baseball.
2: Brewers now move on to face the Dodgers in the NLCS. That series will start on Sunday in Milwaukee, and the Dodgers advanced last night by beating the Braves 4-1 to clinch their series 3-1. Andy Páez with a pivotal two-run bases-loaded single in the seventh to give the Dodgers the lead they would not relinquish. Now, in the American League, the Cleveland Guardians kept their season alive, beating the White Sox 9-3 to avoid a sweep in the AL Division Series. Joe Adell's three-run triple gave Cleveland a 4-1 lead in the third, and they would hold that lead for the rest of the way. The White Sox will try to clinch the series for a second time tonight when they host Game 4 in Chicago, while Tampa Bay did complete the sweep over the Yankees with a 4-3 win in New York. Victor Mesa Jr. hit a tie-breaking two-run homer off Max Fried in the sixth, and the Rays beat the Yankees 4-3. They sweep the series 3-0, and now await the winner of the Guardians-White Sox series. Now to the NFL. The Packers taking on the Bears Sunday at Lambeau Field, and the team was back at practice yesterday. The Packers 2-2 after winning at Tampa last week. Well, the Bears coming in off a win as well. They beat the Jets to get to 3-1. Packers head coach Matt LaFleur says they're going to need a complete effort this week to beat the Bears.
3: Yeah, absolutely. I mean, they're capable of not only creating explosive plays, but they do a great job of staying on the field. And they're in third and manageable quite a bit. And then you got to defend four downs versus them. So it takes really all three phases, winning field position, and then offensively trying to keep your defense fresh and off the grass to beat them.
2: Packers might get some help on offense, if not this week, but soon. Wide receiver Savion Williams returned to practice yesterday off IR. And with Jaden Reed out for the season, the Packers receiving core could use a boost, though LaFleur didn't confirm Williams will play, but he didn't rule him out either. Packers and the Bears kick off at noon Sunday at Lambeau. Week 5 of the NFL season kicks off tonight in Texas as the Cowboys battle the Buccaneers on Thursday Night Football in Arlington. Of course, we'll have it for you right here on The Fan and streaming on The Fan app. Sunday features another international matchup in the Eagles and Jaguars duel in London, and an NFC West showdown will take place in Seattle between the 49ers and the Seahawks later in the day. Sunday Night Football is the Ravens-Falcons in Atlanta, and Monday Night Football, the Rams host the Bills to close out the week. In the National Hockey League, it was the Capitals over the Penguins 5-3. The Jets slipped by the Avalanche 3-2, and the Oilers beat the Ducks 5-2. And that is your latest Sports Flash. I'm Bill Rabior, Sports Radio 107.5 and 1400, The Fan.
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4: Couple of minutes past 7 o'clock here in the BRX first hour. Mediocrity is in the books.
5: ABC News, I'm Sherry Preston. Hurricane Isaias' power up as it bears down on the Gulf Coast. The first hurricane of the Atlantic season could grow to a Category 3, but is expected to weaken before making landfall tomorrow night. Lawyers for Krista Pike, the Tennessee killer who survived her execution, now say she is angry and confused. Randy Spivey is on her legal team.
24: She deserves answers about what was done to her, and the people of Tennessee deserve those answers, too.
5: The FBI now says it stopped a possible ISIS-inspired attack of the Mall of America in Minnesota. An 18-year-old is accused of planning to open fire inside the mall, the machine gun and ammo bought from an undercover FBI agent. And the Nobel Prize for Literature going this morning to Canadian Anne Carson, a poet and essayist lauded by the Swedish Academy for what it calls a, quote, playful dialogue with the classical tradition, creating new forms for contemporary literation. This is ABC News.
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0: Hour number two of the BRX is underway. We got to do a couple of comments off the talk and text line. A couple of comments from Murphy here at the top, because we have the power rankings today and the daily trip around the NFL. So it's really pigskin this hour before we can get back into more Brewer stuff in the 8 o'clock hour. So a couple of notes here. Zach says, if a fan would have caught the ball Mitchell caught in the eighth, would it have been interference or a home run? Well, let's turn to Bill, our umpire guru.
1: Well, it depends. If the ball was over the fence and he caught it, then it's a home run. But if he breaks that plane of the fence, that invisible plane there, if he reached over it anyway, that's fan interference.
0: And they could rule that an out, right?
1: If they could deem that he would have caught the ball. If they deemed that he could have caught the ball. Now, in the Yankees game, they ruled that the fan interfered, but that the catch, that the outfielder was not going to make the catch. So it was ruled a ground rule double, two bases, and one of the runs was allowed to score, the other was not.
0: They placed the runner.
1: So, yes, it depends. It's not cut and dried. It's individual case by case.
0: But luckily, none of that gray area stuff had to come into play because he made the catch.
1: Yep.
0: That win snapped a 12-game losing streak on the road in the postseason that was brought to Murphy's attention 2 days ago when they lost.
2: Except maybe the Dodgers.
0: You know,
2: it's just not the way it is. You know, the environments are so tough to play in, and that was going to happen at some point if we keep banging on the postseason door. But postseason games are different. You know, they're really different, and you know, a lot of people have said we're not built for the postseason because we've done so well in the regular season. You know, we just have a girth of players, no stars, and not many stars. And, you know, I think we're proving that, no, we still can win in the postseason because good baseball is good baseball. And the Padres were great. I mean, the Padres, they're a great team. They could have won it all. But that's just the postseason.
0: Mm-hmm.
1: He's right, you know.
0: Good baseball is good baseball.
1: Yep.
0: That breaks it down pretty simply, doesn't it?
1: Well, it really is.
0: That's why they say win our way.
1: And play the game the right way and things will happen. Good things will happen. For example, I'll give you an example. Yesterday in the Braves-Dodgers game, the Braves are down a run, chasing a run, need a run. Late in the game, 6-7, I don't recall the exact inning. They get a leadoff double. Remember yesterday when Murph said, you know, most leadoff doubles score eventually?
0: Yeah.
1: Well, and I looked it up, and about 73% of a leadoff double comes around to score.
0: Mm-hmm.
1: So when they get a leadoff double, you're thinking, okay, this is going to be a tie ball game if they do it right. But the next three batters didn't do it right. They're all trying to hit the ball out of the park. And so the inning ends, but the guy's still standing on second base instead of trying to move him over. And then one of the three fly balls they hit, two subsequent fly balls, would have scored him. But they didn't because they didn't play the game the right way.
0: Mm-hmm.
1: So there you go.
0: KJ and Swamico says, don't you think the fan in San Diego should have tried to get the ball, would have given Machado a double? Well, as we just went through that, if they would have deemed that Garrett Mitchell is going to make the catch.
1: Yeah, he's out.
0: He would have been out.
1: They don't take away the out if it's, you know, going to be an out.
0: How about this one?
1: And it wasn't a situation, like you say, where he had to, you know, jump as high as he could and was at the peak of his jump or anything and had to time it just right. I mean, that's a low wall. He could reach over the top of the wall, I think, flat-footed. He jumped a little bit, and his top of his head was at the wall.
0: Yeah.
1: So, you know, it was a much easier to determine whether or not he would have caught the ball.
0: Correct. Mike in Menasha sends us a picture. He says, happy Victory Thursday, man. This was my dinner for that awesome game last night. Hashtag go crew, hashtag go peps, hashtag stay mediocre. He has a Point Oktoberfest beer and a Peps personal pizza.
1: Nice.
0: That's living large.
1: You got
0: right
1: that
0: there.
1: Right. Ha ha.
0: And then Rich in Sterling Heights, Michigan, where it's 7-8-10 in Sterling Heights, Michigan, says, hey, rookie, don't throw that pair of underwear out just yet. You have to wear them Sunday so the Brewers win. Yeah, that remember, I told you yesterday I need to get new underwear. I was wearing underwear that I had purchased at Shopko. Get a little worn out. Anyway.
1: You still wearing them?
0: Not today. I put on some clean underwear today. I'll leave them dirty and wear them Sunday so that they...
1: Great.
0: My lucky pair of underwear, the Brewers' lucky pair of underwear now. Should I take a photo of them and put them on social media?
1: No.
0: So everybody knows that. What the lucky underwear looks
1: nobody
0: like?
1: You need to see that.
0: Just a thought. 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Sunshine today, mid-60s for the high, down to 40 tonight. Right around 70 on Friday with some sunshine. And if this thing is right, 82 on Saturday.
1: Come on.
0: What great glamping weather.
1: Come on. Really? 82?
0: Sounds like a great day to play a round of golf at 8:40 in the morning instead of glamping, but whatever. All right, 7-Eleven on the BRX.
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1: Good morning, Fan Nation. The Brewers are advancing to the National League Championship Series for a second straight season. Brewers silencing the Padres 3-1 in San Diego. Robert Gasser gave up the lone run on three hits over four innings of work. The bullpen did not allow a hit for the rest of the game, though. Milwaukee wins the best of five series, 3-1, and snapped their 12-game post-game road losing streak since 2018 and reached the team's fifth league championship series. And Brewers manager Pat Murphy says his team has sort of an old school approach.
15: It's always talking about team, talking about trust, talking about belief. They're not the best guys in the world individually, but not to take anything away, there's some great players, but they've committed to play as a team, and that sounds old fashioned, and I'm old, so hell, it works, but it's really what it is.
1: After fending off the surging Padres in four tight games decided by a combined five runs, the 103-win Brewers will get an NLCS rematch with the L.A. Dodgers in a best-of-seven series starting Sunday at AmFam. The Dodgers advancing yesterday, beating the Braves 4-1 to clinch that series 3-1. Andy Páez drove in two runs with a bases-loaded single in the seventh to give L.A. the lead and the eventual win. So the National League Championship Series is set, but things still not settled in the American League as the Guardians beat the White Sox 9-3 yesterday to avoid a sweep and keep their season alive. Joe Adell's three-run triple gave Cleveland a 4-1 lead in the third. Jose Ramirez had a two-run triple to extend the lead in the eighth. The White Sox still lead the series 2-1. They'll try to close it out again tonight in Chicago. And the Rays did close out the Yankees 4-3 in New York. Victor Mesa Jr. hit a tie-breaking two-run homer off Max Fried in the sixth. After that home run, the Yankees' Anthony Volpe appeared to have tied the game with a two-run shot in the bottom of the inning, but a fan reached over the left field wall and caught the ball over the glove of a leaping Mesa. The umpires ruled fan interference. The homer was ruled a double, costing the Yankees a run and leaving them a run short. Out of football, the Packers back on the practice field yesterday as they get ready for an NFC North battle against the rival Bears Sunday. The Packers' offense has struggled so far, especially running the football, where they're currently last in the league in rushing yards per game. Some of that is the absence of Josh Jacobs. They've also had issues on the offensive line. But despite all that, quarterback Jordan Love says he still believes they can get it going.
16: There's been some highs, some lows throughout this season. Obviously, some tough injuries. And it's one of those things where we always talk about it. Adversity hits. You know, it's going to hit at some point. You never know when it's going to happen. You never know what it's going to be. You just got to stay the course. And, you know, for me, just focus on what I can clean up, what I can get better at. But I'm always confident that we're going to put our best foot forward.
1: Packers made several changes to the line in the last couple of weeks. And we could see Kevin Zeitler make his Packers debut on the line this week. The Packers and the Bears set for a noon kickoff Sunday at Lambeau. Week 5 kicks off tonight in the Lone Star State as the Cowboys host the Buccaneers on Thursday Night Football. We'll have it for you right here on The Fan and streaming on The Fan app. Some other featured games this weekend: the Eagles and the Jaguars duel in London. NFC West Showdown takes place in Seattle between the 49ers and the Seahawks. And the Monday night game is a good one as the Rams host the Bills to close out the week. A light schedule in the National Hockey League last night saw only 3 games on the docket. The Capitals beat the Penguins 5-3, Jets over the Avalanche 3-2, and the Oilers beat the Ducks 5-2. And that is your latest Sports Flash. 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
0: It is 7:19 on the Bill and Rookie Experience. 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
0: Week 5 NFL Power Rankings. By the way, it all begins tonight, Week 5. Tampa Bay and Dallas. In a place I like to call Big D.
1: Do you?
0: Okay. Yeah, I've called it Big D since Big D since like 2010 when I was in Dallas for the Super Bowl. Like, I'm in Dallas and this is a big city. I'm going to call it Big D.
1: Interesting. All right. Excellent.
0: I think it's taken off since then, too. But nonetheless. All right. Here we go, Bill. Let's take a stab at the bottom five, and I'll give you a little heads up. Let's see how good your memory is, because last week's bottom five teams are this week's bottom five teams.
1: Really? Okay. I thought there might be a new one, but there isn't.
0: No dice.
1: All right. So then we got to go with the Dolphins.
0: Number 32.
1: Got to go with the Jets.
0: The Jets, number 29.
1: We got to go with the Buccaneers.
0: Number 30.
1: Now it's getting a little cloudy. Is it the Chargers?
0: It is not the Chargers.
1: Yeah, I thought they might be in.
0: They're Chargers not. Are one out. They're number 27.
1: Okay. The Commanders.
0: Commanders. Number 28.
1: Oh, I know. I forgot them last week, too. The Titans.
0: Yep, the Titans. Number 31. Dolphins, 32. Titans, 31. Buccaneers, 30. Jets, 29. And the Commanders are number 28. Those are your bottom five. Now let's take a look at the NFC North. The Green Bay Packers knocking on the door of the bottom five. Getting there. They're number 24 right now.
1: Did they go up or down?
0: Down. They went down. They did. Even after the win. It was ugly. So, Green Bay is 24. Okay?
1: Hang on now.
0: Do you need to jiggle the cord again?
1: I'd try.
0: Do you need to buy a new cord?
1: It's not the cord.
0: Do you need to buy a new laptop?
1: Yeah, I do.
0: Okay, well, I'm
1: not going
0: to
1: do it.
0: I can't wait to see your new laptop on Monday. What kind are you getting? Okay, that was weak.
1: Well, that's because the volume's not up. Here, let's try it again.
0: Okay, right, now we're much on. Better. All right, 24 for the Packers. The Detroit Lions are number 20.
18: Detroit.
0: Yeah. Holy schmoly, man.
1: 20.
0: Now, we get to the top 10. Which means we have two NFC North teams in the top 10.
1: Right.
0: At number 10, jeez, I had to do a double check here with my computer. The Las Vegas Raiders.
19: The autumn wind is a pirate, blustering in from sea. With a rollicking song, he sweeps along, swaggering boicerously.
1: The autumn. I looked up their fight song, and that's what I got. So.
0: Is it? There you go. The autumn wins.
1: Yep.
0: All right, the Raiders at number 10. At number 9, we're just going to ram it.

0: I'll stop it right there.
1: Here come the Hammond Butchers. They're going to have to redo the song. Can't wait till they do that. Or they could just go with a new modern song. Either way, looking forward to it when that comes out. At number 7, the Baltimore Ravens.

0: Okay.
1: Huh?
0: Huh? What are you saying?
1: Well, they lost at home last week. They go from number one to number six, the Buffalo Bills.

0: You wanted to shout at your TV last week.
1: Throwing that ball for in the fourth quarter?
0: I know.
1: You didn't need to.
0: All right, let's get into the top five. The Jacksonville Jaguars cracked the top five at number five.

0: from London style this week.
1: Well, for the next 2 weeks, I was going to say they the hometown fans don't get to see their fifth ranked team for a couple of weeks. They are the home team against Philadelphia this weekend in London, and that'll be a morning game just like last week.
0: Yep.
1: And then they are the home team against Houston the following week, week six. They'll be at Wembley Stadium for that one. Oh. They're at Tottenham Spur Stadium or what? Hotspur Stadium, what's it called?
0: Tottenham Hotspur, yeah.
1: Yeah, for this week, and then they're at Wembley Stadium next week.
0: Nice.
1: So the fifth-ranked fans don't get to see their team for a couple of weeks. At number four, power on, power up, it's the Seahawks.

0: very nice encouraging them to run up the score.
1: Well, that's what the Bears would like to do Sunday, as we talked about yesterday. They're not very nice either. Or the Butchers. I'm bad. I'm sorry. At number two, Pat Mahomes and the Kansas City Chiefs.
2: You ready?

0: accustomed to seeing the
1: Chiefs. You know, I was just going to say that. Do you think we'll see Kansas City at number one this year or not? I mean, it all depends. They got to keep winning in San Francisco. By the way, don't play the song yet. It's going to be the number one team. And, you know, just when, you know, the Chiefs are so funny because, you know, 8 years ago, whatever it was, they were on the rise. And everybody's like, yeah, I love the Chiefs. They haven't done anything for the longest time. I can get behind Patrick Mahomes and the Chiefs and all that stuff. And then they were there and there and there. And all of a sudden, everybody's, I'm tired of the Chiefs.
2: Yeah. Chief,
1: go away. And then last year, right, they went away. Patrick Mahomes had the injury. Chiefs didn't win the division for the first time in forever and all that stuff. I think everybody was happy about that. But, boy, they didn't stay down for long, did they?
2: They did not.
1: Mahomes comes back from the injury. He's ready for week one, and they're 4-0.
0: Turns out the quarterback really makes a difference.
1: Yeah, unbelievable. All right, I tipped it off. This week's number one team, up a notch, the San Francisco 49ers.

0: right, there you go. So let's repeat the top 10 for you. At number 10, the Las Vegas Raiders. Rams at 9, Butchers at 8, Ravens at 7, the Bills are 6. Top 5, Jacksonville at number 5, Seattle at number 4, Minnesota at number 3, KC 2, and the 49ers are at number 1. So, there you go. Week 5.
1: I don't like seeing the 49ers at number 1.
0: Why?
1: I don't like the 49ers.
0: Well, they speak highly of you.
1: I don't care.
0: All right, there you go. Week 5 kicks off tonight here on the Fan Tampa Bay at Dallas. What we're looking for tonight is 4 touchdown passes from Dak Prescott. At least 2 of them go to CD Lamb, and everything's good in fantasy football world.
1: Now, when you say we, who exactly is that?
0: What do you mean? How did I
1: you
0: say
1: said
0: we?
1: What we're looking for tonight.
0: PBR, Paul Bielan rookie.
1: Okay.
0: Fantasy football team. You're aware
1: don't
0: of that, right?
1: Don't include me in that because I do not care.
0: Yeah, well, everybody knows that you don't know ball and you don't know fantasy football.
1: Oh, I know ball.
0: Especially. So, all right, 7:31 on the Build Rookie Experience. 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
1: Good morning, Fan Nation. The Milwaukee Brewers are headed to the National League Championship Series. Garrett Mitchell tripled and scored the tie-breaking run in the fifth inning before making a pivotal catch on Manny Machado's drive to the wall in the eighth, and the Brewers advanced to the NLCS for the second straight season with a 3-1 win over the Padres, winning their best-of-five division series 3-1. Fernando Tatis Jr. hit a solo home run off Brewers starter Robert Gasser in the third inning, but the Padres would not get another hit the rest of the way. Aaron Ashby, Abner Uribe, and Trevor Megill threw five innings of hitless relief to lock down the win. And manager Pat Murphy says they're proving all their doubters wrong.
10: A lot of people have said we're not built for the postseason because we've done so well in the regular season. And, you know, we just have a girth of players, no stars and not many stars. And, you know, I think we're proving that, no, we still can win in the postseason because good baseball is good baseball.
1: Brewers now move on to face the Dodgers in the NLCS. That series will start on Sunday in Milwaukee, and the Dodgers advanced last night by beating the Braves 4-1 to clinch their series 3-1. Andy Páez with a pivotal two-run bases-loaded single in the seventh to give the Dodgers the lead they would not relinquish. Now, in the American League, the Cleveland Guardians kept their season alive, beating the White Sox 9-3 to avoid a sweep in the AL Division Series. Joe Adell's three-run triple gave Cleveland a 4-1 lead in the third, and they would hold that lead for the rest of the way. The White Sox will try to clinch the series for a second time tonight when they host Game 4 in Chicago, while Tampa Bay did complete the sweep over the Yankees with a 4-3 win in New York. Victor Mesa Jr. hit a tie-breaking two-run homer off Max Fried in the sixth, and the Rays beat the Yankees 4-3. They sweep the series 3-0, and now await the winner of the Guardians-White Sox series. Now to the NFL. The Packers take it on the Bears Sunday at Lambeau Field, and the team was back at practice yesterday. The Packers 2-2 after winning at Tampa last week. Well, the Bears coming in off a win as well. They beat the Jets to get to 3-1. The Packers head coach Matt LaFleur says they're going to need a complete effort this week to beat the Bears.
11: Yeah, absolutely. I mean, they're capable of not only creating explosive plays, but they do a great job of staying on the field. And they're in third and manageable quite a bit. And then you got to defend four downs versus them. So it takes really all three phases, winning field position, and then offensively trying to keep your defense fresh and off the grass to beat them.
1: Packers might get some help on offense, if not this week, but soon. Wide receiver Savion Williams returned to practice yesterday off IR. And with Jaden Reed out for the season, the Packers receiving core could use a boost, though LaFleur didn't confirm Williams will play, but he didn't rule him out either. Packers and the Bears kick off at noon Sunday at Lambeau. Week 5 of the NFL season kicks off tonight in Texas as the Cowboys battle the Buccaneers on Thursday Night Football in Arlington. Of course, we'll have it for you right here on The Fan and streaming on The Fan app. Sunday features another international matchup in the Eagles and Jaguars duel in London, and an NFC West showdown will take place in Seattle between the 49ers and the Seahawks later in the day. Sunday Night Football is the Ravens-Falcons in Atlanta, and Monday Night Football, the Rams host the Bills to close out the week. In the National Hockey League, it was the Capitals over the Penguins 5-3. The Jets slipped by the Avalanche 3-2, and the Oilers beat the Ducks 5-2. And that is your latest Sports Flash. 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
0: All right, 7:39 on the BRX. We're going to get to our daily trip around the NFL here in just a moment. But, Bill, there's a little bit of a dilemma, and I kind of need your opinion on it, and maybe Fan Nation's opinion on it.
1: All right.
0: And they can chime in while we're doing the daily trip around the NFL. So I won the bet with Grumpy Old Man from the 1890s about the Brewers winning, right?
1: Yeah.
0: And he owes me a nothing bunt cake, right?
1: Right.
0: And do you remember what I said? What about, I want?
1: Yeah.
0: What I want?
1: Chocolate chip.
0: And do you remember when we made the wager yesterday that it was winner gets to choose their flavor, right?
1: Right.
0: Did you remember that?
1: Yes.
0: Do I have to go to the tape?
1: No.
0: Okay.
1: I got you back on that.
0: All right. So the good news is Grumpy Old Man sends me a note, and he's going to DoorDash the bun cake. And actually, he's sending two. So it's coming at 10:20, the two bun cakes. So here's the thing, though.

0: To me, this should, if Grumpy Old Man is still listening, he should call back and change the order, don't you think?
1: Yep.
0: Or if this arrives, do I have legal grounds to say that the wager has not been paid off? Because he did not fulfill what the bet was, which was the winner gets to pick their flavor. Hmm. And I made it clear yesterday and made it clear today that I want the chocolate chip bundt cake, because that's their best bundt cake, followed by the white chocolate raspberry.
2: That's an interesting dilemma.
0: And
2: I'm not sure how to solve it right now.
0: Well, the way to solve it is have Grumpy Old Man call back and change the order.
2: If he could, that would be the way to do it.
0: It's not coming until 10:20. You've got 3 hours roughly to change the order. I'm gonna have to say that if that shows up as is, that does not fulfill his obligation. Just like when we're buying Romero his cheesecake and he wanted a variety, right?
1: Mm-hmm.
0: Yep. I'm not giving him a peanut butter turtle cheesecake or whatever. I know where I can get variety cheesecake, and I'm going to get it.
2: Okay. Well, there you go. It's a good example.
0: Good morning, you're on the BRX.
3: Wonderful. How you guys doing?
0: Good. Awesome. How are you?
3: I would say that's the equivalent of betting a 12-pack and only bringing a sixer. That's not what you wanted. It's not what the terms were. He owes you. I think Bill would definitely take one home, and I'm sure Marcus wouldn't be too mad if you left one in the office for him to snag up later.
0: That's true, and I could do that. That would be up to, appreciate the phone call. That would be up to Grumpy Old Man if he wants to send those two and then send the appropriate bundt cake and give one to Marcus and give one to Bill. Good morning, you're on the BRX.
4: Morning, gentlemen. JP and Sheboygan calling.
0: What's up, JP?
4: Well, normally I call because I don't have anything better to do, but I'm calling this morning because that's not paying off the bet.
0: No?
4: It's not. He still owes you. If that's what he sent, I mean, I know he's a grumpy old man. Maybe his hearing is hard, but then you should make the bet if you can't understand what the bet was. I thought it was pretty clear. I think you should keep the stuff that shows up, and he should still have to pay it off. That's what I would do.
0: Yeah. All right, JP, I appreciate it. I mean, look, if he wants to change the order, I'm all on board. But it was clearly stated. I can't say this enough. Clearly stated, chocolate chip.
2: Yes, it was. Cannot deny
0: that. And by
2: the
0: way, for any future bets that contain a nothing bundt cake as the wager, chocolate chip.
2: Always.
0: Right?
2: Yep. That's your favorite.
0: All right. There you go. I think if those two show up, it does not fulfill the wager. I'm going to stand by that.
2: All right.
0: All right. Now.
2: It does not.
0: Let's move on. 7:43 on the BRX.
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0: And your daily trip around the NFL brought to you by Pep's Draft House Pizza. 15 different varieties to choose from. Talk about it all the time. Traditional crust, thin crust, and now personal size pizzas as well. Mike and Menasha celebrating the big Milwaukee win last night while eating a personal pizza as he sent it to us. Make your house a draft house. All right, Jamal Williams. Does that name ring a bell?
2: Jamal Williams, well, yeah.
0: Former Green Bay Packer running back Jamal Williams. He worked out for the New England Patriots this week. He's been out of the NFL for over a year. Last played for the Saints, led the NFL in rushing touchdowns back in 2022 with the Lions, a season in which he rushed for 1,066 yards and 17 touchdowns. He served as Jared Goff's lead running back as Detroit registered its first winning season in 5 years. The Patriots running back room currently consists of Ramondre Stevenson, Travion Henderson, and Corey Kiner. So I don't know why they're, quite frankly, looking to add another running back. Ramondre Stevenson has

0: an injury, I guess. So that's going on. But nonetheless, Jamal Williams trying to come back. We'll see how that works out.
1: Well,
0: for
1: good
0: him.
1: Luck to him. He's a good dude.
0: He's a great dude.
1: Yeah.
0: Had all unique those, character.
1: All those TDs that were like 2 yards or less. Not all of them, but a lot of them were right around the goal line. But he punched him in. So that we're hoping for. More news from the NFC North. The Minnesota Vikings made an interesting signing yesterday to their practice squad, Odell Beckham Jr. The 33-year-old released by the New York Giants the end of September. He played in 3 games after returning to the team that drafted him in 2014 and did not record a reception in those 3 games with New York. He was on the field for a total of 20 offensive snaps. That's it. Just 6 of those coming in his final game. They beat the Texans in week three. Viking head coach Kevin O'Connell was Beckham's offense coordinator when the two were with the Rams in 2021 when they won the Super Bowl. In 8 regular season games with the Rams, he had 27 catches for 305 yards and 5 touchdowns. He had 21 catches for 288 yards and 2 touchdowns in the postseason before he tore his ACL in the Super Bowl. The 4-0 Vikings take on the Saints in Week 5. There's still uncertainty about the status of Justin Jefferson. He did not play in their win over the Dolphins with an ankle sprain. O'Connell said that Jefferson is doing great, quote-unquote, but they're still not sure how he's going to feel come Sunday. So a little, maybe, insurance policy with Odell Beckham Jr. joining the Vikings. To the practice squad first, and then, of course, they can elevate him at any
0: sure.
1: time. Interesting move.
0: It is. Another interesting move, this with the Houston Texans, where head coach DeMeco Ryan says he will take over defensive play calling duties from defensive coordinator Matt Burke, as his team is off to an 0-4 start, and many thought they were for sure were going to be a playoff team and maybe a Super Bowl contender. Ryan said, quote, "It all starts with me. If there's a lack in communication, I look at myself first. So it starts with me and making sure I'm a better communicator. So just to help spark things more, I'm going to take over the play calling for the defense, and I'm going to make sure the communication is right. If our guys are saying the communication is not right, then ultimately it falls on me. So it's on me to get it fixed." DeMeco went on to say, "It's no slight against Coach Burke. He's done an outstanding job. Just want to make sure I can streamline communication in the best way possible so that it isn't the theme when I stand up here the next time I see you guys and are talking about communication."
1: Mm-hmm.
0: Now, the change comes on the heels of Houston's 34-30 loss to Dallas, in which Dallas racked up 399 yards of offense and scored touchdowns on 4 of its 5 second-half drives. CeeDee Lamb had 17 catches for 189 yards and only 1 touchdown, I might add. Should have numbers like that, you should have 3. But whatever. Dak threw for 335 yards, by the way, and only 1 touchdown. You throw for that many yards, you should have 3 or 4. Just saying. Now back to you, Bill.
1: Well, DeMeco Ryan should have said, "Hey, man, somebody guard 17, whether you're calling the plays or not." Or not 17, whatever.
0: 88.
1: "And don't let him catch 17. Somebody guard that dude." I kind of thought he was calling the plays already. But now he is. All right, now, here's a statement from the league and the players that was released yesterday. A joint statement from the Players Association and the NFL regarding celebrations. "Football is the greatest game in the world. NFL players are admired by millions, including young people competing at every level of the sport. The passion, emotion, and personality players that bring to the field are a big part of what makes the game special and connects with fans worldwide. Good sportsmanship is equally important. To clarify the line between player expression and conduct that may result in discipline, players were reminded this week that the following are prohibited and may result in a 15-yard unsportsmanlike conduct penalty, a fine, or both. Gestures that depict violence, including the use of guns or other weapons, or any gang-related signs. Gestures that depict smoking or using drugs. Or gestures that are sexual in nature." Conversely, recent celebrations imitating drinking a beverage will not be considered a violation or result in discipline. The league-wide guidance provides players with great clarity on how they can celebrate while remaining within the rules. Because there was a penalty thrown, right? Or there was no penalty for the drinking.
2: Right.
1: Wasn't it one of the Bengals? I don't remember who it was. But they're trying to eliminate the gray area.
0: Well, tell that to the Texas Longhorns who did the celebrations that got them.
1: Well, they're not in the NFL.
0: I know they're not. But I'm just saying you might want to tell them. All right, we'll leave it there. That is your daily trip around the NFL brought to you by Pep's Draft House Pizza. Make your house a draft house. Grumpy old man from the 1890s sends a text back. He just says, mind games, dot, dot, dot. I don't care what you're doing. If a chocolate chip bundt cake doesn't show up, this bet remains open.
1: Fair enough.
0: The payment is not paid off, and it remains...
1: Terms are terms, right?
0: And it remains an unresolved issue.
1: Like Judge Judy would say, you know, a verbal contact is binding.
0: Yeah.
1: That's essentially what you had.
0: You can play mind games, send those two, whatever you want, but it will. If a chocolate chip bundt cake does not show up, it is an unfulfilled wager. End of discussion. All right, it is 7:51 on the Bill and Rookie Experience.
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6: The Yankees are out. So the Tampa Bay Rays defeated the New York Yankees 4-3 in Game 3 to complete a three-game sweep of the ALDS. Anthony Volpe almost tied the game up, but the home run was overruled because of fan interference. The Rays bullpen held late to advance to the ALCS, where the Rays will now play whoever wins the Guardians-White Sox series. I'm Addie Bates.
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1: Good morning, Fan Nation. The Brewers are advancing to the National League Championship Series for a second straight season. Brewers silencing the Padres 3-1 in San Diego. Robert Gasser gave up the lone run on three hits over four innings of work. The bullpen did not allow a hit for the rest of the game, though. Milwaukee wins the best of five series, 3-1, and snapped their 12-game post-game road losing streak since 2018 and reached the team's fifth league championship series. And Brewers manager Pat Murphy says his team has sort of an old-school approach.
2: It's always talking about team, talking about trust, talking about belief. They're not the best guys in the world individually, but not to take anything away. There's some great players, but they've committed to play as a team, and that sounds old-fashioned, and I'm old, so hell, it works, but it's really what it is.
1: After fending off the surging Padres in four tight games decided by a combined five runs, the 103-win Brewers will get an NLCS rematch with the L.A. Dodgers in a best-of-seven series starting Sunday at AmFam. The Dodgers advancing yesterday, beating the Braves 4-1 to clinch that series 3-1. Andy Páez drove in two runs with a bases-loaded single in the seventh to give L.A. the lead and the eventual win. So the National League Championship Series is set, but things still not settled in the American League as the Guardians beat the White Sox 9-3 yesterday to avoid a sweep and keep their season alive. Joe Adell's three-run triple gave Cleveland a 4-1 lead in the third. Jose Ramirez had a two-run triple to extend the lead in the eighth. The White Sox still lead the series 2-1. They'll try to close it out again tonight in Chicago. And the Rays did close out the Yankees 4-3 in New York. Victor Mesa Jr. hit a tie-breaking two-run homer off Max Fried in the sixth. After that home run, the Yankees' Anthony Volpe appeared to have tied the game with a two-run shot in the bottom of the inning, but a fan reached over the left field wall and caught the ball over the glove of a leaping Mesa. The umpires ruled fan interference. The homer was ruled a double, costing the Yankees a run and leaving them a run short. Out of football, the Packers back on the practice field yesterday as they get ready for an NFC North battle against the rival Bears Sunday. The Packers' offense has struggled so far, especially running the football, where they're currently last in the league in rushing yards per game. Some of that is the absence of Josh Jacobs. They've also had issues on the offensive line. But despite all that, quarterback Jordan Love says he still believes they can get it going.
10: There's been some highs, some lows throughout this season. Obviously, some tough injuries. And it's one of those things where we always talk about it. Adversity hits. You know, it's going to hit at some point. You never know when it's going to happen. You never know what it's going to be. You just got to stay the course. And, you know, for me, just focusing on what I can clean up, what I can get better at. But I'm always confident that we're going to put our best foot forward.
1: Packers have made several changes to the line in the last couple of weeks. And we could see Kevin Zeitler make his Packers debut on the line this week. The Packers and the Bears set for a noon kickoff Sunday at Lambeau. Week 5 kicks off tonight in the Lone Star State as the Cowboys host the Buccaneers on Thursday Night Football. We'll have it for you right here on The Fan and streaming on The Fan app. Some other featured games this weekend: the Eagles and the Jaguars duel in London. NFC West Showdown takes place in Seattle between the 49ers and the Seahawks. And the Monday night game is a good one as the Rams host the Bills to close out the week. A light schedule in the National Hockey League last night saw only 3 games on the docket. The Capitals beat the Penguins 5-3, Jets over the Avalanche 3-2, and the Oilers beat the Ducks 5-2. And that is your latest Sports Flash. 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
0: All right, we got to say good morning to Pete Ingold, the Toyota South Oneida Street, Green Bay. Peter, how you doing?
11: Doing really well. How are you, sir?
0: I'm doing good, thanks. You know, Mr. October, that's Reggie Jackson for baseball, right?
11: That is true.
0: You're Mr. October when it comes to cars, right?
11: That's also true.
0: All right. Just making sure. October's shaping up to be pretty good at Lemieux. What's the story, yeah, Pete?
11: You know, it's actually going to be a fun and busy month here at Lemieux. 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
0: And apparently any of Lemieux sales professionals can update Fan Nation on all the vehicles that are arriving soon.
11: Yeah, best part of coming to Lemieux is our sales team. 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
0: All right, Peter, have a good hour. Bill will talk to you in 60.
11: Outstanding.
0: Thank you, sir. That's Pete Ingold, Lemieux Toyota, South Oneida Street, Green Bay, 9 o'clock, 8 o'clock, I'm sorry, on the BRX.
12: ABC News, I'm Sherry Preston, getting ready on the Gulf Coast for the first hurricane of the Atlantic season.
13: Let's just have the mindset to over-prepare. I think that's what we've illustrated here, is that we're not taking anything to chance.
12: That's D.C. Reeves, the mayor of Pensacola, Florida. His city right around the area where the hurricane could make landfall expected tomorrow night. Russian officials downplaying concerns about the death of a worker at an anti-plague lab.
14: President Trump claims that he has a call set up with President Putin. He pointed to Russia's comments that this is under control and that there are no epidemic risks. Russia's health agency now says that it's finished testing of all the researchers' contacts and found no abnormalities related to infectious disease or dangerous pathogens. And the researcher was vaccinated, they say, against infections she worked with in the lab.
12: That's ABC's Elizabeth Schulze in Washington. Lawyers for Krista Pike say she's angry and confused after she survived two doses of a drug that was supposed to kill her in Tennessee's execution chamber. This is ABC News.
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21: The Brewers. You love the Brewers, don't you?
20: Yeah.
21: What Brewer jerseys do you have?
20: Jackson Cheerio.
21: Jackson Cheerio, you do. You have the light blue Jackson Cheerio.
20: And I throwed up on it.
21: You threw up on it?
20: Yeah.
21: Well, why did you throw up on it?
20: I don't know why.
21: You threw up on the jersey?
20: Mm-hmm.
21: When was that?
20: At Karen's during nap.
21: Oh, during nap time. Hmm. I don't know where I was going with this, but now that you, I know you threw up on your jersey, that's interesting. You also have the Brewer jersey, the blue one with the number 2 on it, with your name on the back, right? With Eversoll on the back?
20: Yeah, my Bryce Terang one.
21: You're Bryce Terang, you're the same number as Bryce Terang. Bryce Terang wears number 2, right? Is he your favorite Brewer? Or who's your favorite Brewer?
20: Jackson Cereal and Bryce Terang.
21: And Bryce Terang and Miz.
20: And Mitchell.
21: Mitchell, Garrett Mitchell. When Garrett Mitchell comes to the plate, what do you say to Mitchell from Angels in the Outfield about Mitchell?
20: Good morning from Mitchell. Go back to Cincinnati.
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0: It is 8:05 on the Bill and Rookie Experience. Well, it's because I'm not getting chocolate chip bunk cake, apparently. Then that wager will be, it'll still be an open wager. So from the 920, this comes in from Dishes in New London. Comes in at 7:37. Let's talk about the Brewers and the NLCS and their amazing season. The Packers are going nowhere. Well, Dishes from New London, you don't just get to roll out of the sack after 7 o'clock like you clearly did, listen for a few minutes, and punch up a text telling us to talk about the Brewers. You want to hear the Brewers, show starts at 6. The entire first hour was on the Brewers. The rest of the show is probably going to be on the Brewers. But on Thursdays at 7:20, we always do the power rankings. Done that for how many years, Bill?
1: Oh, several. Many.
0: Many. And at 7:40.
1: That's what we call in the business a benchmark.
0: There you go. And every day at 7:40, we do the daily trip around the NFL.
1: It's what we call in the business a benchmark.
0: So that's why we did. That's why I said, and you probably woke up after 7 o'clock. That's why at 7 o'clock I said, hey, let's get in a few comments on the Brewers. And I can't remember if we played a Murphy cut or not, because I knew we weren't going to be able to talk about the Brewers because we had our benchmarks.
1: Right.
0: But
1: that is correct.
0: Show starts at 6. And for the first hour and 10 minutes, it was nothing but Brewers, and it will be going back to Brewers. We're also talking about in the daily trip around the NFL about the Jacksonville Jaguars playing the next 2 weeks in London.
1: Yeah.
0: Eric says the Jags will play 26 of their next 30 regular season games away from Jacksonville. Is that true?
1: Well, I don't know. They're renovating the stadium,
0: they are.
1: So maybe they're playing somewhere else.
0: Well, they are in 2027. They're playing in Orlando.
1: Okay.
0: All right?
1: Right.
0: And in 2028, they're supposed to be back in their current stadium, so I don't know how it gets to be that many, but I know
1: all the road games and essentially all the home games are road games, so that's how many games they have left this year and all of next year, and then maybe, I don't know.
0: Well, they're playing in Jacksonville right now, though, right?
1: I think so, yeah.
0: Yeah, so next year that's 8 home games. 2 this year, that's 10 home games.
1: That's 17.
0: 9, yeah, so anyway, I don't know.
1: Who knows?
0: Oh, he said next of their next regular season games. Okay, 26 of their next 30 regular season games. Either way, whatever. That's a Jacksonville problem. Tom from Oshkosh says, "I hope we've seen the last of May for this season and forever." He stinks. Well, he'll be on the roster. I don't know if he'll pitch again or not. Dustin May, we're talking about, and what is his contract status? Is he like a free agent after this year?
1: I couldn't tell you. I'm not sure what his status is. They have him for more than the rest of this year.
0: It's a mutual option for 2027.
1: Look, don't forget about
0: $500,000 buyout. I'd scratch him that check and say thanks. Don't forget what?
1: Don't forget about the possibility of... Give me the hotkey noise. Turn your hotkey on. We could see...
25: The big whoop.
0: We're not going to see the big...
1: Wouldn't that be something?
0: No, it would be, but we're not going to see the big woo. I forgot
1: starting tonight for the Brewers.
25: The big woo.
1: Yeah.
0: I forgot all about the big woo until you just brought that up.
1: I figured you did. And so did everybody else. That's why I brought him up.
0: There's all that conversation about him potentially being ready for the postseason, but yeah. Oh, Kyle says, we found Bill's lucky position asleep in his bed. There you go. Keep doing that for the Brewers games. Go to sleep in your bed.
1: Well, they lost the night before, so it didn't work. That doesn't count. It doesn't apply.
0: Well, you got all these rules for
1: that. Well, yeah. There are rules. There are rules that must be followed or it won't work.
0: Yeah. Brooke from Kimberly says, with this exciting Brewers run, I have barely even thought about the Packers this week, which is crazy, especially considering it's Butcher's Week.
1: I know.
0: Hashtag Brewer Fever, hashtag Win Our Way. Well, we talked about that.
1: Us too, and we're like in the biz.
0: Yeah. Well, we mentioned it at the beginning of the show. This is for Dishes in New London. We mentioned that at the beginning of the show. All week long, you know, the Brewers have been the top priority, the top talking point. It's been all Brewers. And you don't even think about the Packers, and it's Butcher's Week. I mean, the we'd mentioned it. The Brewers have knocked the Packers to the back burner, off the front page.
1: Yeah, for sure. Even last Sunday when the Packers played at noon, that game was, you know, so-so, ho-hum, wasn't very entertaining. We all know how it went. The Brewer game was fantastic, and I was locked in, you know, every pitch. I didn't see any of the late NFL games.
0: Yeah.
1: I was watching baseball, man. It was great.
0: It was kind of funny, too, because I knew on the postgame show, everybody had turned over to watch the Brewers.
1: Oh, yeah.
0: Postgame show was not as slow as a preseason game.
1: Uh-huh.
0: But it wasn't like a regular season game.
1: Yeah.
0: And I knew it.
1: Interesting, yeah.
0: I knew it. Everybody was watching the Brewers game. As soon as the Packers game was over... And the Packers were nice. They ended it before 3 hours, right? It ended before 3 o'clock. Ended like 2:55.
1: Right.
0: Brewers game was at 3 o'clock.
1: Yep.
0: Ding. Turn it. I get it. A couple of comments on the power rankings from the 920. It says, the Bears song sounds like the Mexican national anthem. I'd have to go back and listen to that. I'm not familiar with the Bears songs. Are you talking about the Butchers? And then Nick in Utah says, the Autumn Winds Raiders fight song is the best. I need to hear the entirety of that fight song.
1: Yeah. It gets better than what I played. In the interest of time, I shortened it quite a bit. But, yeah. And there is a version of Just the Music, you know, of course. But then you got to have John Facenda's voice in there. It brings you back.
0: Kyle says, we've said all along, I hope the Brewers can get us to the Packers bye week. That would be World Series. 8:13 on the BRX. 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We'll have some sunshine today. Mid-60s for the high. Right around 40 tonight. Plenty of sunshine on Friday and 70. And Saturday, mostly sunny. Low 80s for the high. Perfect day for golfing. Unless you have to go glamping. That's a whole different story.
1: Have to?
0: Yes, have to. And that is your weather brought to you by SureDry.
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1: Good morning, Fan Nation. The Milwaukee Brewers are headed to the National League Championship Series. Garrett Mitchell tripled and scored the tie-breaking run in the fifth inning before making a pivotal catch on Manny Machado's drive to the wall in the eighth, and the Brewers advanced to the NLCS for the second straight season with a 3-1 win over the Padres, winning their best-of-five division series 3-1. Fernando Tatis Jr. hit a solo home run off Brewers starter Robert Gasser in the third inning, but the Padres would not get another hit the rest of the way. Aaron Ashby, Abner Uribe, and Trevor Megill threw five innings of hitless relief to lock down the win. And manager Pat Murphy says they're proving all their doubters wrong.
27: A lot of people have said we're not built for the postseason because we've done so well in the regular season. And, you know, we just have a girth of players, no stars and not many stars. And, you know, I think we're proving that, no, we still can win in the postseason because good baseball is good baseball.
1: Brewers now move on to face the Dodgers in the NLCS. That series will start on Sunday in Milwaukee, and the Dodgers advanced last night by beating the Braves 4-1 to clinch their series 3-1. Andy Páez with a pivotal two-run bases-loaded single in the seventh to give the Dodgers the lead. They would not relinquish. Now, in the American League, the Cleveland Guardians kept their season alive, beating the White Sox 9-3 to avoid a sweep in the AL Division Series. Joe Adell's three-run triple gave Cleveland a 4-1 lead in the third, and they would hold that lead for the rest of the way. The White Sox will try to clinch the series for a second time tonight when they host Game 4 in Chicago, while Tampa Bay did complete the sweep over the Yankees with a 4-3 win in New York. Victor Mesa Jr. hit a tie-breaking two-run homer off Max Fried in the sixth, and the Rays beat the Yankees 4-3. They sweep the series 3-0, and now await the winner of the Guardians-White Sox series. Now to the NFL. The Packers taking on the Bears Sunday at Lambeau Field, and the team was back at practice yesterday. The Packers 2-2 after winning at Tampa last week, with the Bears coming in off a win as well. They beat the Jets to get to 3-1. The Packers head coach Matt LaFleur says they're going to need a complete effort this week to beat the Bears.
12: Yeah, absolutely. I mean, they're capable of not only creating explosive plays, but they do a great job of staying on the field. And they're in third and manageable quite a bit. And then you got to defend four downs versus them. So it takes really all three phases, winning field position, and then offensively trying to keep your defense fresh and off the grass to beat them.
1: Packers might get some help on offense, if not this week, but soon. Wide receiver Savion Williams returned to practice yesterday off IR. And with Jaden Reed out for the season, the Packers receiving core could use a boost, though LaFleur didn't confirm Williams will play, but he didn't rule him out either. Packers and the Bears kick off at noon Sunday at Lambeau. Week 5 of the NFL season kicks off tonight in Texas as the Cowboys battle the Buccaneers on Thursday Night Football in Arlington. Of course, we'll have it for you right here on The Fan and streaming on The Fan app. Sunday features another international matchup when the Eagles and Jaguars duel in London. And an NFC West showdown will take place in Seattle between the 49ers and the Seahawks later in the day. Sunday Night Football is the Ravens-Falcons in Atlanta. And Monday Night Football, the Rams host the Bills to close out the week. In the National Hockey League, it was the Capitals over the Penguins 5-3. The Jets slipped by the Avalanche 3-2. And the Oilers beat the Ducks 5-2. And that is your latest Sports Flash. I'm Bill Rabior, Sports Radio 107.5 and 1400, The Fan.
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15: If there's one thing you can
0: get. It is 820 on the Bill and Rookie Experience. Well, now they're, never mind, I was going to talk about Brewer tickets because I got an email. I was trying to prove my boss wrong. I got an email from the Brewers that there were tickets on sale for the NLCS.
1: Yeah.
0: But, and I was saying in the right field bleachers, they're like $400 and some. It's like, no, they were 100 and something. I said, well, unless they were sending me to a secondary market, which I don't think they were doing. But now I went to that email that I got, that everything is sold out. You have to go to the secondary market.
1: Mm-hmm.
0: I'm looked at, I'm like, no way.
1: That would be more expensive.
0: It would be. And then I was like, because the one that they sent me, and see, this is totally different than now I'm on SeatGeek, which is like, SeatGeek has taken over for like Ticketmaster. They're like the official reseller of everybody.
1: Yeah.
0: Because then I saw a ticket like in the left field in the way upper corner. The last row is like $100 and some. Now those tickets are $264 right now.
1: Wow.
0: You want to sit behind the Dodgers dugout? $893. Want to sit behind the Brewers dugout? Two seats. First row, you could put your beer on the dugout. $1,707.
1: That's it?
0: Per ticket, yep.
1: Oh, man.
0: Want to sit behind home plate, maybe rub elbows with front row Amy? $4,164 on SeatGeek.
1: $4,000.
0: And mind you, this is for the NLCS. This is not for the World Series. Right. This is the NLCS. Yeah, I don't think so.
1: I don't know who would pay that money. Who's going to pay that?
0: I don't know. I do not know. That's for the NLCS, man. Here's what I would say. If you got that kind of cash to spend where you're saving up, you know, it's like the Super Bowl, you know, I'm Super Bowl trip, you know, ticket costs like $5,000 or whatever. I'm like, who's doing that? But hey, if that's your bucket list item and you're going to do it, great. That's fine. That's no problem. But NLCS Brewers have been there, done that before. I'm not spending that kind of money. If I'm going to spend that kind of money, and I know the price goes up, but I'm spending it on the World Series. World I'm not Series, spending yeah. it on a Championship Series game. Yeah. You know, I'm waiting until they're playing for the whole enchilada.
1: That's a good point. Maybe it's a Dodger fan that comes in and buys that ticket. Could be. I don't know. Who knows, man?
0: Could be.
1: I know it ain't going to be me.
0: Santana and Hilbert says, only bad thing about the Brewers advancing is more late games. No, that's not the bad thing about the Brewers advancing. That's the bad thing about the Dodgers advancing.
1: Yeah, right. So I said yesterday, that's why we got to pull for the Braves.
0: Exactly.
1: Because there's going to be early games No, they'll probably be. Here's the thing, though. They play Sunday, Monday, then Tuesday off, and Wednesday, Thursday, then Friday night. I'm sure Wednesday, Thursday will be late games. Friday night, I'm sure, will be late, too, but at least you don't have to get up Saturday. So that's why I saw it.
0: There you go.
1: And I don't know about Sunday, Monday are at home, so those will be early. And then, so you got two games to deal with next week.
0: Yeah.
1: Thursday, Friday, or Wednesday, Thursday. And who knows, maybe they could sweep by then. And then the series will be over.
0: Rich in Hortonville says, I agree the bet is not fulfilled if you don't get the proper bunt cake. But you had to know from previous interactions that Grumpy Old Man gets confused from time to time. By the way, I am surprised CFO hasn't called yet this morning to let us know the Brewers won, LOL. Yeah, right?
1: That's a good point.
0: Don't encourage them.
1: I forgot about that. Yeah, man. They did?
0: Paul says, morning, Ben. I did see the big woo in the dugout last night. He wasn't holding pom-poms, but he was still carrying out his role.
1: I thought I saw him, too.
0: Yeah.
1: Not last night, but in game two. I thought I saw him.
0: He's not pitching. Romero says, good morning, fellas. I'm wondering what the average amount of runs between the teams are in the playoffs. It seems to me like all these teams are scoring 3 to 4 runs a game. What do you think?
1: Well, a couple of reasons. You're right. I mean, that's probably about it. I mean, I think the 9
0: by Cleveland yesterday.
1: I was going to say, Cleveland scored 9 yesterday, but that was a rarity. And I think there's a couple of reasons. One, obviously, the teams are better. Secondly, you're seeing more pitching. You know, the White Sox threw, I don't know how many guys they ended up throwing yesterday, but it was a bunch. The Padres threw 7 guys last night. It's tough to, when you face a different a pitcher every time you come up to the plate, it makes it more difficult. The White Sox threw a bunch of guys yesterday. In fact, they have, I saw this interesting stat, or they talked about it yesterday during their game. The Sox have won 4 playoff games, right? They swept the wild card round, mm-hmm. and they won the first 2 games of the DS. They have yet to have a starting pitcher go more than 4 innings,
0: mm-hmm.
1: which is amazing. They're the first team to ever do that in the playoffs. But that tells you exactly the state of the game right now.
0: Yeah.
1: If you go back 20 years when the White Sox won the World Series in 2005, remember that team was all about the starting pitching. They had 4, you remember this? They had 4 complete game wins in the championship series to get to the World Series.
0: You won't even get 4 complete games out of everybody in a series.
1: Not even.
0: All the series.
1: The whole playoffs.
0: Right.
1: Time to change,
0: right?
1: Time
0: to change.
1: Unbelievable, yeah.
0: 9 by the Guardians yesterday. The Rays beat the Yankees 5-2, and the Dodgers beat the Braves, I think it was 5-3 in a game.
1: 5-3, yeah.
0: So 5 is the second highest run total. Good observation by Romero, and I think you're accurate as to the reason why.
1: I mentioned this to you, too. I've noticed, maybe it's just me, but the appeals on whether a guy swung or didn't swing on a strike,
0: mm-hmm.
1: and it seems to me like the umpires on appeal are given the benefit of the doubt that a hitter more than they do in the regular season.
0: I'm not getting involved.
1: Yeah, it's just like
0: I'm
1: safe,
0: not getting involved.
1: Didn't go safe.
0: Right. I'm going to let the hitters decide it.
1: In the regular
0: season,
1: it's like every time the guy even flinches, he went. Yeah, like, what are you kidding me?
0: Yeah. Good morning. You're on the BRX.
6: Morning there, fellas. CFO here.
0: See, look what you did, Rich in Hortonville. I knew you were causing problems.
6: Well, I'll tell you what. I may be old, but I stayed up till midnight last night. And did you know the Brewers won 3-1?
0: No, thanks.
1: You know,
0: next time you stay up until midnight, you should sleep in until after 10.
1: Right.
0: All right, CFO. Thank you. Good morning.
1: Up with the Bill Michaels Show.
0: Good morning. You're on the BRX.
15: Hey guys, in the midst of all this happiness over the Brewers, I think it's awesome, man. I've been following you guys. I've been listening to you guys for 17 years now, and I've always been a Packer fan, going back to the '60s, and being a Badger fan since probably the.
0: You're not gonna change this to the Packers, are you?
15: No.
0: Okay.
15: I'm not. But I did want to say that. You know, there's some mornings where we're not sure the kind of mood we're going to be in. But today, I tried to stay up late for that on the East Coast, man. On the East Coast, that game was, wow. It was really late. I'm excited about the Brewers. I'm so happy that the damn Yankees are out of it. I know, Bill, you seem to have a spot in your heart for them, but I really can't stand them. And again, they had everything they wanted for 80 years with no draft in baseball. But I'm so happy they're out of it. And I agree with you guys. I wish Atlanta had won, so we don't have to have those late games. But the Guardians winning last night, I don't expect them. You know, the White Sox, you got to give them credit, man. What they came from nowhere. In the last few years, they were like one of the worst teams in baseball. So I'm not going to be totally heartbroken over this. I'm glad the Guardians have gone as far as they have. But I think that would be a great series, either Guardians against Tampa Bay or White Sox against Tampa Bay. But I'm very happy about the Brewers. And, thanks for making the morning special, man. 17 years I've been listening to you. It's like hanging out with friends. You know, that's how you guys are.
0: Appreciate it. Hey, Derek in the 1-2-3-4-5. Thank you very much.
1: Yeah, I used to have a soft spot for the Yankees. I don't so much anymore. When I was a kid, of course, Reggie Jackson was the reason, but I don't have so much anymore. By getting knocked out this year, now it's 17 years since they last won a world championship. 17 years. So take that, all you
0: evil empire
1: salary cap people.
0: Okay. Pat Murphy on what is the winning culture of a team that won 103 games in the regular season or 3-1 in the NLDS?
7: The culture is about players, you know what I mean? It's about who you have in the room, and you let that grow on its own. You might water it here and there, but, you know, don't give me the credit for that. I mean, you start with Yelich, you start with Contreras, you start with young players that are willing to follow their lead. This game's about players.
0: Mm-hmm. He sounds like Matt LaFleur. Scares about the players. I'm not going to give you any stuff about Packers Butchers
1: Week. He's deflecting credit. Look, they play, not me.
0: Spencer says, I don't think front row Amy's elbows would be rubbing on my elbows. I know what you're doing there.
1: Who was that?
0: That was from Spencer.
1: Okay, I expect nothing less from him. Wondering who would be the first to comment on that.
0: Scott in Green Bay says, I'm not able to listen this morning, so not sure if you hit on this.
1: But?
0: And if you're not listening, why would we continue on and talk about what if you can't hear our comments to your text? It's about Mason Miller taking paternity leave.
1: Yeah, what about it?
0: Maybe the Padres would have preferred that he stay on leave because the only game they won was without him, zing.
1: I can't believe he did it in the first place.
0: I'm a little surprised. I'm not surprised by that. That's kind of the world we live in today. I mean, that's it. I don't even know what to say anymore.
1: To each his own, but...
0: Yeah.
1: I guess I don't say... I don't know. Yeah, I was just surprised, put it that way.
0: I was as well. And who was it? Wasn't it somebody else that was having a baby as well, and they stayed with their team?
1: Don't know.
0: Google that. I think somebody else.
1: Baseball?
0: During the playoffs here. Morning, you're on to BRX.
16: Hey, guys. This is Paco, longtime listener, fifth-time caller. Hey, both those games being out in L.A. next week, I think last year, since there was only one one championship series game on a day, I thought those games started around 7 o'clock Central, and they're like late afternoon games in L.A., but I could be wrong, but I don't think those games are going to be 9, 10 o'clock at night.
0: That's a good point.
1: So. Yeah, I don't
0: that's
1: think
0: a
1: so
0: great
1: either.
0: Point. That is a really so good either. Point. Appreciate that, Taco. Yeah. Appreciate that. It's a very good point. They'll be alternating, right, every other day, won't they? ALS, NLS, right? They don't double them up, do they?
1: Don't
0: we go every other night?
1: I think they do because there's only one day off. Sunday, Monday, off Tuesday, Wednesday, Thursday, Friday, if necessary, Friday.
0: Okay. I mean, so maybe, okay,
1: the
0: maybe
1: National
0: they
1: League,
0: are.
1: The American League will probably be similar.
0: Okay.
1: They might play on Saturday instead of Sunday. I'm not sure. I didn't look at the AL.
0: Good point, though.
1: Yeah. Max Fried is a guy that, according to what I looked up here, Max Fried made headlines in the postseason this year by confirming that he intended to play rather than attend the impending birth of his first child.
0: There you go. How old's Max Fried? Seriously.
1: I don't know.
0: Or how long has he been in the league?
1: He's been around for a minute. The Yankees certainly on his first team. He was born in 94. He's 32.
0: He's only a little bit older, I guess. My whole point was, you know, Mason Miller's a 28-year-old. Yes, dear, I'll be there. It's just different, I think. But, you know, I can't imagine Roger Clemens missing a start.
1: Right, but you know what? Who knows?
0: It's different times. Dave S. says, $4,000 behind home plate. I better be rubbing more than elbows sitting next to front row Amy. I see what you're doing there, but it's not her that owes you any extra rubbing. She's not selling you the tickets for $4,000.
1: Jeez. All right, next.
0: Mike in Green Lake says, is that Daniel Vogelbach? I've been seen in the dugout. Didn't think he was still with the team. Either way, put him in, coach.
1: I don't think so.
0: Yeah. All right, we got to take a break. We'll save some more comments here on the Brewers and get some more audio from last night when we come back to the Bill and Rookie Experience. 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Oh, I forgot we got a kitty cat in studio this morning.
1: Yes, we do.
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0: a hitting coach.
1: There you go.
0: And Mike and Cecil says, Dan Vogelbach is our hitting coach. Glad to see Fan Nation being observant all season. And then I got to address this one really quick. From the 715 says, so the series with the Dodgers is two home, three away, two home. Is that worse or better than having a home field advantage? I think that's worse. I think that's better almost than having home field advantage. I mean, they really have advantage for the first.
2: It is home field advantage.
0: The Brewers have home field advantage. Four right. home, three on the road.
2: Right.
0: But the first five games in which you can close out the series, the Dodgers actually have home field advantage.
2: I guess so.
0: Which is, I think, bunk. It should go 2-2, 1-1-1, like the good old days.
2: I don't know if they've done that in baseball. They do that in other sports, but then, you know, they travel. You got to travel halfway across the country.
0: You do.
2: Then you'd have to take days off.
0: You do. But I think that is an advantage for the Dodgers. And, you know, obviously unless the Brewers home, you know, hold home field serve. But I think it is because you can win the series in five games. And so they have home field advantage for the first five games. It is a lousy setup. It should be 2-2, 1-1-1. What say you, Lori?
3: I agree with that.
0: Step up to the mic, Lori, from the Humane Society is here with a kitty cat, Boutonniere, right?
2: Boutonniere. He's underneath the thing here. He's found something to eat,
0: let
2: I think.
0: Let him go. He'll be fine.
2: He'll be all right.
0: He'll be fine.
2: Something to eat.
0: Yeah. There's a pretty good chance he's finding something to eat in here with us.
2: Exactly. I mean, you know, there's probably, on her.
0: I can only imagine what's in that carpet.
3: Mm-hmm. You know? Something.
0: Anyway, tell us a little bit about Boutonniere.
3: Boutonniere here, he is only about 4 months old. I'm kind of assuming the name came because he looks like a little tuxedo.
0: Yeah, sure. Yeah,
3: he's got the black. He's got the little white stripe down his nose. He's
2: feet.
3: Got white on, yeah. Every paw is different, but there's a little bit of white on each paw.
2: It's so weird. The front paws, it's kind of like outlined in white, but then there's black in the
3: right.
2: middle.
3: And
2: so
3: then the back ones are
2: like
3: more
2: shoes.
3: White.
2: Yeah. Yeah. That's crazy. Yeah,
3: they're very
0: wearing
3: cute.
0: Dress shoes.
2: Yeah. Yeah, they're like dress shoes. He's got his wingtips on. Good little kitty cat. And you say, how old is he?
3: He's about 4 months.
2: About 4 months?
3: Yep.
0: How'd you acquire Boutonniere? In a trade or what?
3: He will be available later today at our Pet Smart
0: That wasn't
3: location.
0: The question. Lori.
2: How did he come to you?
3: Well, you can get he came in as a stray.
2: Oh, yeah. Okay.
3: Yep. He has a brother.
2: Oh, but okay.
3: Yep, he does have a brother who is also black.
0: Corsage?
3: Not as much. No, it's, and honestly, I can't remember that. It's a very long, different name.
0: Okay.
3: But there's something, thistle.
0: Okay. Anyway.
3: There are the two of them. His brother is black, too, and has a little bit of white, but not as much of white as Boutonniere has.
0: But they came in as strays.
3: They did. Yep. And obviously nobody
0: now,
3: came.
0: When they come in as a stray, they don't come knocking on the door going, hey, I'm a stray. Could you take me in? Somebody drops them off,
2: outside.
0: I take it. Somebody drops them off.
3: Yeah, somebody brings them in. Animal control brings them in. Police department brings them in. Or, like, somebody has noticed them somewhere.
0: It's probably some neighbor. It's the damn neighbor's cat keeps coming over to my yard.
2: Yeah, so someone
0: take it in and call it a stray.
2: You know, we've probably all seen, like, what we think is a stray animal walking mm-hmm. around a neighborhood. Mm-hmm. How do you go from seeing that and then end up taking that animal to the Humane Society? I mean, what do you suggest that people do when they see something like that?
3: Well, I mean, a lot of times, actually, we're trying to get that messaging out that a stray cat, honestly, they're better. There's a better chance of them finding their home but just leaving them there.
2: Yeah.
3: Because they know they'll end up back at their home. What we do suggest, though, is if there's little kittens that you see, or like a cat or kitten that is looks like it's sick.
2: Mm.
3: You know, kittens, especially if you don't see a mother, obviously, I would, you know, call animal control or bring them to us, because then we can take care of them.
2: So the mother's not out searching for food for the kittens.
3: Correct.
2: Right?
3: Yep. So, you know, I don't know the backstory
2: like
3: here, but obviously there was not a mom around.
2: Yeah.
3: You know, it was just the two of them who were kind of found hanging out somewhere.
0: And clearly not microchipped or anything like that, or wearing a little
3: kitty
0: cat
3: because that's
0: collar,
3: the first thing you check
0: right?
3: for. Yeah, especially if anything that comes in, that's the first thing they do is check the microchip to see.
0: Sure.
2: Like, I had a cat in my yard, I told the story about it.

0: month ago that Rhino and him had a little confrontation. But the cat was, he had a collar, and he had a number and a name on there. So I found his collar in the yard. That's only I knew. He lost it. And so I took it back to the guy who lived just a few houses down from me. And he said, he always comes home, but I don't, you know, I got to stop letting him out, you know. But so to your point, they will find their way home.
1: Yeah, the importance of a collar too. I mean, but then again, collars can fall off, and that's where the microchip comes in. Like once that's in, it's in. You can, you know, and that's the first thing that, that vets or animal places are going to do is scan for that microchip. So it's the easiest thing you can do to get your pet back if it's ever lost.
2: So if you took a cat out and a dog out from their homes and put them down and left them, who's likely to find their home first?
1: I don't know.
2: No, I'm asking because he said the cat will find their way home.
1: Well, I think both of them are. I don't know.
2: I'm just wondering. Maybe we should do a test. Just as a hypothetical, what do you think the radius is that I could take my dog Hattie out and drop her off?
0: She would either
2: find or not find her way home. A couple miles?
1: You know, there's going to be that one person that's going to see you do that and then be like calling, like, this guy dropped the dog off.
2: Probably right. There's cameras everywhere these days.
1: So
0: if an animal shows up to you that doesn't have a microchip, then is that like the first thing you do? You chip them? You guys chip them, right?
1: Yes.
0: Yeah.
1: Yep. Yeah, we will.
0: So yes, they'll
1: chip them, and then
0: they might not have when they come to you, but they will when they go.
1: Well, they're technically not. I guess I shouldn't say that right away. You know, they're still on stray hold, and so if somebody comes in to claim them, then obviously they go back
2: home.
1: How
2: long do you give them when in stray hold?
1: 4 days. We have to have four full days.
2: That seems like a short period.
1: I mean, technically, by the time everything happens, it's like it's like a week.
2: Okay,
1: you know, so it allows people enough time to. To come in.
2: I mean, 98%
1: are reclaimed in the first day, and if that, the next day, it, drops way off.
2: Okay.
1: So.
2: What other quirky animals do you have at the Humane Society?
1: I don't think there's really any. Jumping around over there.
2: Yeah.
1: I'm trying to think. I know that we have some guinea pigs, some bunnies.
2: Okay, very good.
1: Yeah, I don't think we have anything, too strange right now. Like, sometimes, we'll get the turtles or the snakes or whatever, but...
2: Right. Bearded dragon that Corey was telling us about, the bearded dragon. Somebody took that, apparently.
1: Yeah.
2: All right.
1: I don't remember seeing that.
2: Any big fundraisers coming up?
1: Yeah, actually, we have our holiday bingo coming up in November here.
2: Really? Okay.
1: Yes.
0: What's that all about?
1: So it's our holiday bingo extravaganza. It's at the Stadium View on November 12th, Thursday, November 12th.
2: Okay.
1: This usually sells out, and honestly, there's 26 tickets left. So
2: I believe it.
1: If you are interested, you can go to wihumane.org/bingo or just look up, search for holiday bingo. It'll pop up, but tickets are $50. Like I said, this is usually a popular event. It sells out. We do raffles, silent auction, a booze raffle, 50-50s.
2: Okay.
1: Now, and bingo.
2: If you're playing bingo, are you playing for prizes or is it just
1: we do cash prizes.
2: Okay, you do.
1: We do up to $750 all together.
0: Rookie's kind of bingo connoisseur now.
2: I am. My kid's in college now, freshman, and apparently bingo's a big thing on the college campuses.
1: Oh, is that?
2: So, yeah,
1: I feel like bingo is the momentum is out there these days.
2: It's starting to pick up. Bingo's starting to pick up.
1: Interesting. That's why I said this. That's why this event sells out. I mean, every year, and it's just a fun time.
2: So
0: very cool. At Stadium View.
1: Stadium View. Yeah.
2: November 12th, you said.
1: November 12th.
2: I'm just going to throw this idea out at you. So what if you played bingo for a free pet? Like, you know, you hold up a puppy and say, okay, first one to get bingo is going to win Schnookers. Snickers goes home with it.
0: Snickers the cat.
2: Because you got people there that are supporting it. Maybe they're there to win the animal.
0: Mm-hmm.
2: I think that'd be a great idea. That would be a way to reduce the animals at the Humane Society.
1: That's not something that we would do.
3: Okay. So, yeah, I'm going to be honest.
0: Sounds like a pretty good opportunity.
3: I was going to say, it seems like a pretty... Keep the cash.
1: I mean, we bring some puppies there. But, to, like,
3: I mean, you're giving
1: see.
3: Away cash. Keep the cash. Give away the animals. Seems like a no-brainer. All right. Who's your favorite animal down there right now? And don't say, I don't know. There's so many. You have to have a favorite.
1: I don't...
3: See, I called you out before you could even
1: I don't
3: do that.
1: Know. And I'll be, yeah, because I'm not there every day. So well, I work at home a lot. Well, part of that, you know, for what I do, I do stuff at home. So
3: stay at
1: I'm not always
3: jobs.
1: In okay. the shelter.
3: Okay. Very good.
1: I'm just filling in for Corey.
3: Leave me alone.
0: I didn't think there's going to be so many questions.
3: I knew I should have called in sick. All right. Well, thanks.
0: And Boutonniere will be available as early as today, right?
1: Yes, 1 o'clock. They open in there at PetSmart. He'll be over at the PetSmart location on okay. Pilgrim Way.
0: Very
3: and,
0: good.
3: And the dogs that Lori doesn't know anything about are available at 2 o'clock. At the,
1: and don't forget, like we do still have our adoption promotions going on. Okay. So kittens right now are 50% off on their adoption fee.
0: Okay.
1: There's some other promotions on other animals, but
3: you yeah. guys are becoming a lot like Kohl's. Never. You know, if you buy anything at Kohl's full price, you're a moron. And it's starting to get like if you adopt a pet at the Humane Society for full price, you're a moron because you got all. I'm the only moron
1: it's
3: that's
1: very
3: adopted.
1: Rare.
3: I'm
1: for
3: the
1: us
3: only
1: to do a
3: no.
1: special.
3: I'm the only person that's paid full price. I think in the last 3 years for a pet at the Humane Society. So
1: I think it's that's just like telling you what the population is like, yes. And that's not just us. It's all over the place.
3: I yeah. hear you. Well. Thanks for coming in.
1: Yeah, thanks for having
0: me. WIHumane.org.
3: All right, it's 8:52 on the BRX.
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5: 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Garrett Mitchell and Jackson Chourio drove in early runs before Fernando Tatis Jr. homered for San Diego. Sal Frelick's sacrifice fly added insurance as Milwaukee's bullpen shut down the Padres. It will now face the Los Angeles Dodgers. I'm Addie Bates.
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0: Good morning, Fan Nation. The Brewers are advancing to the National League Championship Series for a second straight season. Brewers silencing the Padres 3-1 in San Diego. Robert Gasser gave up the lone run on three hits over four innings of work. The bullpen did not allow a hit for the rest of the game, though. Milwaukee wins the best of five series, 3-1, and snapped their 12-game post-game road losing streak since 2018 and reached the team's fifth league championship series. And Brewers manager Pat Murphy says his team has sort of an old-school approach.
13: It's always talking about team, talking about trust, talking about belief. They're not the best guys in the world individually, but not to take anything away. There's some great players, but they've committed to play as a team, and that sounds old-fashioned, and I'm old, so hell, it works, but it's really what it is.
0: After fending off the surging Padres in four tight games decided by a combined five runs, the 103-win Brewers will get an NLCS rematch with the L.A. Dodgers in a best-of-seven series starting Sunday at AmFam. The Dodgers advancing yesterday, beating the Braves 4-1 to clinch that series 3-1. Andy Páez drove in two runs with a bases-loaded single in the seventh to give L.A. the lead and the eventual win. So the National League Championship Series is set, but things still not settled in the American League as the Guardians beat the White Sox 9-3 yesterday to avoid a sweep and keep their season alive. Joe Adell's three-run triple gave Cleveland a 4-1 lead in the third. Jose Ramirez had a two-run triple to extend the lead in the eighth. The White Sox still lead the series 2-1. They'll try to close it out again tonight in Chicago. And the Rays did close out the Yankees 4-3 in New York. Victor Mesa Jr. hit a tie-breaking two-run homer off Max Fried in the sixth. After that home run, the Yankees' Anthony Volpe appeared to have tied the game with a two-run shot in the bottom of the inning, but a fan reached over the left field wall and caught the ball over the glove of a leaping Mesa. The umpires ruled fan interference. The homer was ruled a double, costing the Yankees a run and leaving them a run short. Not a football. The Packers back on the practice field yesterday as they get ready for an NFC North battle against the rival Bears Sunday. The Packers' offense has struggled so far, especially running the football, where they're currently last in the league in rushing yards per game. Some of that is the absence of Josh Jacobs. They've also had issues on the offensive line. But despite all that, quarterback Jordan Love says he still believes they can get it going.
14: There's been some highs, some lows throughout this season. Obviously, some tough injuries. And it's one of those things where we always talk about it. Adversity hits. You know, it's going to hit at some point. You never know when it's going to happen. You never know what it's going to be. You just got to stay the course. And, you know, for me, just focus on what I can clean up, what I can get better at. But I'm always confident that we're going to put our best foot forward.
0: Packers have made several changes to the line in the last couple of weeks. We could see Kevin Zeitler make his Packers debut on the line this week. The Packers and the Bears set for a noon kickoff Sunday at Lambeau. Week 5 kicks off tonight in the Lone Star State as the Cowboys host the Buccaneers on Thursday Night Football. We'll have it for you right here on The Fan and streaming on The Fan app. Some other featured games this weekend: the Eagles and the Jaguars duel in London. NFC West Showdown takes place in Seattle between the 49ers and the Seahawks. And the Monday night game is a good one as the Rams host the Bills to close out the week. A light schedule in the National Hockey League last night saw only 3 games on the docket. The Capitals beat the Penguins 5-3, Jets over the Avalanche 3-2, and the Oilers beat the Ducks 5-2. And that is your latest Sports Flash. 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
0: And we are talking Toyota with Pete in Gold, Lemieux Toyota. How you doing, Pete?
15: I'm doing really well. How are you, Bill?
0: Not too bad. Hanging right in there, pal. Hanging right in there. Hey, I'm hearing that October is shaping up to be a pretty fun month at Lemieux.
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16: ABC News, I'm Sherry Preston. Several explosions have been heard in Saudi Arabia's capital of Riyadh, including a large blast at the city's airport. One person killed, several wounded. Iranian-backed Houthi rebels have taken responsibility. Oil prices had already been rising. Brent crude trading at $104 a barrel this morning. The first hurricane of the Atlantic season, Isaias, now headed for landfall, likely tomorrow night along the Gulf Coast. ABC News meteorologist Leslie Lopez is in Biloxi, Mississippi.
17: Millions along the Gulf Coast brace for landfall. The storm expected to bring wind gusts of 75 miles per hour at the coast and dump up to 10 inches of rain. People racing to stock up on water and food, leaving grocery store shelves completely empty and lines at gas stations stretching for blocks.
16: At least 30 people are dead and more hurt after a new Russian airstrike in the Ukraine, including a bomb hitting near a passenger bus. The attacks taking out power parts in parts of Kyiv. This is ABC News.
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3: On the BRX, final hour of mediocrity. So I just saw on X, I saw a video of Trevor McGill. And you've probably seen these in the Packers locker room. They have them down in their big, like, Gatorade containers full of beverages. Have you seen those in the Packers locker room?
0: They got
3: water, Gatorade,
0: sure.
3: And whatever it is in there.
0: Mm-hmm.
3: Trevor McGill wheeling a big barrel of beer down the hallway to the clubhouse. and I'm thinking to myself, how hungover do you think those guys are today?
0: Well, they weren't flying out last night. They were flying out this morning. So
3: I think that's a good thing.
0: We had a party all night.
3: Party all night, fly out today. We're at Thursday, right? You got Friday, Saturday. Get ready. That hangover will be worn off by Sunday. And rock solid. That's awesome. Good stuff. I love that. Love those celebrations.
0: Yeah, that's good stuff.
3: Artie from Duck Creek says, Dear Bill and Rookie of the Show, Rookie, isn't this the time in the show where you pull the rug out from under Bill and tell him you're not going to be in again until next Tuesday? I'm sorry, those days are over.
0: They are?
3: For the rest of the year. I still have a couple of days left to take, but yeah. Look, I'm happy. I had to do those. I had to. I said this before. Since the beginning of August until last weekend, with all the BS going on at the kids' colleges and moving them in, and starting with Jackson moving into a temporary one to start working with the football team, and then moving him into his regular dorm room in October, starting that first week of August when I had to take Jackson over to Minneapolis, then it was move Gabby into Iowa, then it was moved Jackson into Minnesota, then it was back to Iowa for family weekend, then back to Minnesota for family weekend. I'm done finally until Thanksgiving when I have to go down there and pick her up for Thanksgiving break. I got home this past week and I told the missus, I said, I cannot wait to just stay home and not have to travel. And then she drops the glamping thing on me this weekend. You know, thanks very little.
0: Just have Gabby hitch a ride somebody coming back to Green Bay.
3: It's funny that you say that because it's like there are a handful of people down there that we know. It's like you get a ride. Why don't you get a ride with somebody home and we can take some people back or whatever. You know what I mean? Let's carpool, so to speak.
0: Yeah.
3: But we're in a different situation because depending on what Jackson's schedule is, I don't know if he's going to Wisconsin. The Gopher football team plays Wisconsin the day after Thanksgiving, right? So we don't know what Jackson's schedule is. Maybe he's traveling, maybe he's not. But the thing is, maybe go pick her up and then go whatever. So I don't know. It's working. All I know is I was supposed to have all my weekends free until I had to go back around Thanksgiving time, and then I get a big monkey wrench thrown into my plans yesterday afternoon when I was sitting on the couch minding my own business, and the missus comes home from work and says, I want to go glamping this weekend. In which I should have said, well, we don't always get what we want.
0: Yeah, or you know where the glamper is.
3: Yeah, right there.
0: Have a ball.
3: You know, you're always talking about how, you know, sometimes it's just nice to get away for a night and spend time to yourself and read your Kindle and not have any worries. How about this time? I'll even hook it up for you.
0: Right. You'll have heat and water and everything.
3: Man. I'm telling you. Talk about kicking in the, you know, getting kicked in the crotch, like I was telling you about fantasy football. Jeez.
0: Ain't love grand?
3: Ashwabanon, Jeff says, do you have to move kids back home in the spring? Yeah, I'm sure.
0: Man,
3: yeah, it'll be
0: times
3: interesting.
0: Times have changed, man.
3: Pardon me?
0: Times have changed.
3: Well, I mean, how else? What else are you going to do? You're not going to move them home in the spring?
0: No, you have to. You got to.
3: It's kind of interesting because, you know, this could be the last when they come home in the summer. This could be the last summer that they come home.
0: Yeah, right.
3: Well, I mean, they got to start doing internships and things of that nature. Mm-hmm. I could actually see Jackson staying over in Minneapolis and doing internships over there. Got a handful of opportunities.
0: Well, that's good.
3: Gabby, I don't know where she would maybe do. I could see her doing more internships back here in Green Bay. But if Jackson, he's got opportunities with Twins, Timberwolves, Vikings, Wild, whatever they do during the off season, you know.
0: Mm-hmm.
3: If anybody's over at the Packers and want a young up-and-comer equipment guy, let me know. You can come back here and intern with the Packers.
0: Is that what he is now? Up-and-comer? Is he
3: he's an up-and-comer. He's on one of the hot risers.
0: Yeah.
3: They got a hot risers list for equipment kids.
0: Nice. That's awesome.
3: It's like, you know, it's like the NFL three combine. They give you all the measurables on them.
0: Mm-hmm.
3: 6 feet, 165 pounds. can lift, you know, can lift the minimum of 50 pounds that equipment guys have to do. Can, you know, he can change a face mask on a helmet in X amount of seconds. The whole nine yards. It's like a whole equipment manager combine.
0: Fold a uniform.
3: Yeah, exactly.
0: Nobody's business.
3: Exactly.
0: Nice.
3: Logo out, you know, on the
0: nice
3: t-shirt.
0: Crisp.
3: Absolutely.
0: Creases.
3: Yeah. Remind, you know, and then, you know, then they always give you, for like the combine, the comparable in the NFL, right? The player who reminds them. Kid reminds me of Red Batty, you know?
0: Sure.
3: Right. Oh, so there you go. It's the equipment manager combine.
0: That's
3: big.
0: Great.
3: Tim in West Palm Beach says, I saw that TikTok at Trevor McGill and thought, how out of shape is that guy? He's got the body of a third-string old quarterback at best. Well, there's a lot of baseball players.
0: His arm is really strong.
3: A lot of baseball players that don't look like specimens. I mean, did Roger Clemens ever really look like a specimen? He kind of looked like a little chunky, didn't he?
0: I don't know, chunky. He's thick.
3: Thick?
0: I know that much. Especially the lower part.
3: Yeah. Big where you get your power.
0: And, yeah, for sure. Yeah, I think Miz has gotten thicker. Also,
3: you know,
0: which stands to reason. He's young, but.
3: David Wells, did he look like an athlete?
0: No. Mm-mm. Well, there's plenty of guys out there like that.
3: Shoot, did Kirby.
0: I saw Rowdy Tellez. Rowdy Tellez pinch hit yesterday. Yeah. I was like, oh my God.
3: Yeah.
0: He ain't missing any post-game buffets.
3: Right? Shoot, Kirby Puckett. We were talking about Kirby Puckett, yeah. And in case you missed it, he didn't look like an athlete. Let's be
0: I'll
3: honest.
0: Never forget John Kruk. John Kruk told a story one time. He was at a party. He was playing for the Phillies, and he used to smoke. And he's at this gala event or whatever, and somebody saw him smoking a cigarette and said, I can't believe you're a professional athlete and you smoke. He says, lady, I'm a baseball player. I'm not an athlete.
3: Shoot, go into the Packers locker room and point to one offensive lineman that looks like an athlete.
0: Right. Compare him to one of the linebackers or something. Yeah. You're like, whoa, okay.
3: There isn't an offensive lineman that looks like an athlete.
0: Yeah. They're big.
3: Right? I'll say this. I mean, does Aaron Rodgers look like a professional quarterback? No, I mean, he's in shape, but you don't go, wow, that guy looks, if you just met him on the street, would you go, that guy looks like he might be one of the best quarterbacks ever to play the game?
0: Probably not.
3: No? You know, anyway. I hear you. Oh, yeah, Craig says Bartolo Colon. Yeah, who could ever forget the paragon of physical perfection, Bartolo Colon? It's a good one. Darren in Green Bay says, hey, rookie, are your kids not old enough to drive? They are. They don't have a car at college.
0: That's pretty rare.
3: Right. They don't have a car at college. Right? What about a moving company? What do you think? I'm made out of money? Come on, man. You should pitch that equipment manager combine idea to the Ocho on ESPN.
0: Hey, I've seen worse.
3: Right? Let's see. Remember,
0: that would be sweet, man. Get a bunch of guys and go, and then see how fast they can
3: change out cleats.
0: Yeah, yeah.
3: Change out a face mask, whatever it may be.
0: Mm-hmm.
3: Remember when David Letterman called Braves pitcher Terry Forster a fat tub of goo?
0: Yeah. Yes. Yep.
3: Rich in Hortonville says, hey, rookie, I think Romero could do you a salad and go down and get Gabby for you. Why do you got to bring food into this?
0: Yeah. The salad got to do anything.
3: Romero could do you a salad and go down and get Gabby for you. Anyway, all right, I digress. Look at the time already. 9:15. Time flies when you're having fun, Billy.
0: True story.
3: Your weather forecast from SureDry says sunshine today, mid-60s for the high down to 40. 70 tomorrow and a lot of sunshine. 82 and sunny for glamping this weekend. 79 on Sunday and partly sunny.
0: Nice.
3: Great weekend for glamping if you're lucky enough to go. All right, that's your weather forecast on the Fan.
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4: Bill Rabior has got you covered.
25: Wow.
26: Take that for data.
5: How about that?
0: How about that? In case you missed it, there was a trade in the NFL yesterday. The Baltimore Ravens acquired Cam Jurgens from the Philadelphia Eagles in exchange for a 2027 fifth round pick and a second rounder in 2028. The center was filling a void left by Tyler Linderbaum, who signed with Vegas during the offseason. Jurgens was struggling for Philadelphia after the team moved him to guard. Okay? There's a lesson in there somewhere. He's a center. Don't put him at guard. In case you missed it, the Giants were without a key offensive piece for Wednesday's practice. Wide receiver Malik Nabers did not practice because of a knee injury. He may or may not play this week. In other news, defensive lineman Chauncey Golston could be shut down for a significant time due to a recurring neck problem. In case you missed it, Steelers quarterback Aaron Rodgers doesn't think that his recent outburst is a problem. He said last week's expletive-filled interaction with head coach Mike McCarthy is more of a positive than a negative. Both Rodgers and McCarthy have discussed the incident, which has been ironed out. Pittsburgh plays the Colts this weekend. In case you missed it, the Capitals won Alex Ovechkin's final home opener last night, beating the Penguins 5-3. Remember, he announced just a week or so ago that he's going to retire after this season. And in case you missed it, Xander Schauffele is looking to defend his title at the Bay Current Classic. Schauffele won last year, finishing one stroke ahead of Jacob Bridgman. Today is the eighth day of October. On this date, this is an important date in the world of boxing. On this date in 1818, padded gloves are first used in a competitive boxing match. I'm sure they were thankful for that innovation. On this date in 1927 at the World Series, the Yankees beat the Pirates 4-3 for a 4-0 sweep. A lot of people think that 27 Yankees team was like the greatest of all time. On this date in 1939, the Yankees beat the Reds 7-3 at Crosley Field for a 4-0 sweep and their fourth consecutive World Series title. On this date in 1956, Yankees pitcher Don Larsen threw a perfect game in Game 5 of the World Series, the only one ever thrown in a World Series game, beat the Brooklyn Dodgers 2-0 at Yankee Stadium. On this date in 1957, the Dodgers broke everyone's heart in Brooklyn, announcing that they're moving to Los Angeles. Say it ain't so. On this date in 1958, Milwaukee Braves' Eddie Matthews strikes out for a World Series record 11th time. Come on, Matthews. On this date in 1961, Yankees pitcher Whitey Ford breaks Babe Ruth's record of 29 2/3 consecutive scoreless innings in the World Series. He goes on to extend that record to 33 2/3, which still stands, or what stood until 2000, I should say. Quite a long time. On this date in 1972, Harold Carmichael began his streak of 127 consecutive games with a reception. Wasn't too tough. He was like 6'8 or something, right, out there playing for the Eagles. On this date in 1992, the Ottawa Senators played their first game. On this date in 1995, Dan Marino broke Fran Tarkington's NFL career completions record. And on this date in 2005, NHL great Wayne Gretzky got his first win as a coach as the Phoenix Coyotes beat the Minnesota Wild 2-1. Some birthdays today on October the 8th. I don't know where April came from. October the 8th, the birthday of auto racer Bill Elliott, turned 71 today. Also, former football quarterback of the New England Patriots, Tony Eason, celebrating a birthday today. Remember, he's the one who got crushed by the Bears in Super Bowl 20? On this date in 1965, American 8-time Olympic gold medal swimmer Matt Biondi was born. Also celebrating a birthday today. Well, he's not, because he passed away in 2016. I guess I didn't realize that. Rashan Salaam, born on this date. You remember him. Former Heisman Trophy winner at the University of Colorado, and then was a bust, really, in the NFL with the Bears. And born on this date, celebrating his birthday today, auto racer Bubba Wallace was born on this date, 1993. That makes him 33 years old today. And that is, in case you missed it on this, the 8th day of Rocktober 2026.
3: All right, very good. 9:21 on the Bill and Rookie Experience. Couple of days to breathe now for the Brewers. Okay, we'll get to that here. Thank you, Eric. Appreciate that.
0: Thanks, Eric. What do we have over there?
3: Well, we'll do this in a second here. We got Bundt Cakes in here. In the bag, it's closed. We'll take a break. We'll come back. We'll open it up.
0: Is there a note?
3: Well, we'll find out.
0: Okay.
3: The recipient, Bill and Rookie. We'll open it up and find out if Grumpy Old Man has paid off his bet or if it's still an open wager.
0: Well, I can't wait.
3: So we'll do that coming up. He got plenty of notice to change the flavor. We'll see.
0: Mm-hmm.
3: Because we've determined if it's not chocolate chip, it's not a paid-off wager, have we not?
0: Yes, we have. That's the deal.
3: All right. It's 922 Sports Radio, 107.5 and 1400. 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
1: 929 on the BRX. All right, the Bundt Cake or Bundt Cakes has arrived from Grumpy Old Man. We're going to open it up and we're going to find out.
2: Okay.
1: So this is a wager that we had from Grumpy Old Man yesterday, who was just all negative about the Brewers. I took him up on a bet that the Brewers would win the series, and we bet a individual Bundt Cake from Nothing But Bundt Cakes. Nothing Bundt Cake is actually the name of it. And I made it clear yesterday I wanted a chocolate chip one, right? Winner gets to pick their
2: flavor.
1: That's
2: what you said, yeah.
1: And said it today before he placed the order at 6 o'clock this morning. I want a chocolate chip Bundt Cake. And then I find out he door dashed it, and on the receipt it was two, the Biscoff cookie, if that's how you say it, and the strawberries and cream. And I'm like, that's not what I want. That's not what I want. This sucker's taped shut like you wouldn't believe. Aha! Chocolate chip.
2: Oh.
1: And there's a second one here. German chocolate. Oh, you like German chocolate?
2: Oh, I do.
1: All right, there you go. All right. Now, where's my bell? Grumpy Old Man, you're back in the good graces.
2: Nice.
1: Okay. Well done. And well done remembering that Bill likes German chocolate.
2: That's big. Thank you. That wasn't even part of the bet.
1: And he wasn't. And so Grumpy Old Man went above and beyond to include Bill, even though Bill was not in the wager. All right. Case closed. Now, I don't like.
2: He's not grumpy at heart.
1: Here's the thing. I don't want to sound like an ingrate, you know, with the original two, but that's not what I want. And I don't want to sound ungrateful when I have to kind of lay down the hammer about it, but I was forced into the situation.
2: Hey, when you set the parameters of the wager, you got to stick
1: to it. That's the thing. So I don't think I'm out of line. I don't like having to do that, but the bet's the bet, right?
2: The bet's the bet. Absolutely right.
1: There you go, Billy.
2: I didn't even know these existed.
1: I didn't know the German chocolate one did either.
2: I'm pretty excited about that.
1: All right. Thank you very much, Grumpy Old Man from the 1890s.
2: Hear, hear. Thank you very much.
1: Well, now I think when he says mind games, he was trying to play mind games with the flavors, but that's not the case because he wasn't.
2: I see.
1: He wasn't.
2: You don't think?
1: No, because the mind games were on the receipt. Because he sent me a link.
2: Oh.
1: See, here's the link. He sent me the link to about that's it being right. Delivered by DoorDash, if it ring, and then gift details. Keep your gift surprise or reveal now. And you reveal it, one Biscoff chocolate butter cake, buntlet strawberries cream. So he wasn't trying to play mind games. I just caught him and corrected it so he could pay it off. All right. Ashwavon, Jeff says, just paying off my bet from a couple of weeks ago. You probably forgot. They're not from Grumpy. What? Wait, what? Wait a second. Are these from Jeff? Wait, where'd the bag go?
2: This Grumpy's original one was to arrive at 10:20. That's what I thought.
1: Yeah, 10:20. All right, Ashwavon, Jeff, you're going to have to explain. All right. So I don't know if these are coming from you or what. Ashwadron, Jeff, you need to explain, because he just says he's paying off his bet from a couple of weeks ago. You probably forgot. I did.
2: Yeah, what was the bet?
1: You have no idea the kind of gambling problem I have and all the bets I have out there. You have no idea how many wagers I have out there.
2: Oh, I don't remember either.
1: Rookie, Darren's back in with this whole car thing from the kids. I had my first car at 15, a 1972 Chevelle, which I still had. It drove until I was 21, Darren, in Green Bay. Well, my kids got their first car at 16. They have a car that they share, but they're not having it at college. They don't need it at college. Walk? take the CAM bus, whatever, whatever. Jackson scooters everywhere. He's spending all his money on scooters.
2: No, he does.
1: Oh, to get from point A to point B.
2: They have him on campus for rent? Gotcha. Well, my niece Lauren took a car down to school, but you have to like apply. You have to get into like a lottery to get a parking spot, and she got one in the lottery, so that's why she took her car.
1: And it's parked about 5 miles from campus too, because I know where they have to park their car. It's off in the Hawk lot.
2: Yeah, that sounds.
1: You
2: got
1: to take a bus to get out to it. Robert,
2: I didn't know
1: says,
2: anybody that had a car when I was in college. My first couple of years, I didn't know anyone who had a car.
1: Robert says, if it makes you feel any better, Rookie, while you're glamping this weekend, I'll be at Irish Waters using my BRMCC certificates. Bart's got me for some 80-degree October golf. And just to let you know...
3: Can't wait!
1: No, it does not make me feel better.
2: That wouldn't. I wouldn't imagine it would at all. No. In fact, I think it would probably make you feel worse. And I think you knew that.
1: Oh, Ash Wobble and Jeff says, yes, our Cubs San Diego bet. All right. So, well, explain to me then. So, are these bunt cakes from you, Ash Wobble and Jeff, that just arrived here? Are those from you?
2: And we have more coming? Is that?
1: Oh, yeah. The Grumpy Old Man says, those are from Jeff.
2: Oh, wow. Okay.
1: So, the others are going to arrive at 10:20. You better have called and made it the right one, Grumpy Old Man. I take everything back. Everything I said about good job, your stand-up guy, the bet's now closed, is on pause.
2: Yes.
1: On hold. From the 920.
2: Thanks, Jeff. We're going to give Jeff his prop.
1: Right. From the 920 says, I'll just have the soup and save the bundt cake for another day. This is the meal. Seinfeld reference, well played, 920.
2: Soup is not equal to a bundt cake.
1: All right. See, Ash Momman just says that's from him. Mike and Menasha say somebody say golf. Yeah. By the way, Mike and Menasha, it's a ways to drive up. Why don't you get into our indoor golf league with Elevate Golf? Grab your other tie-dyed buddies. And join our indoor golf league. That'll be fun. Grumpy Old Man says no take backs. Whatever. Grumpy's going to be... Grumpy's back on the bad list, the naughty list. All right, anyway. Got to get some comments from Pat Murphy. Thanks, Ash Wabalon, Jeff. Thanks for paying that
2: thank
1: off.
2: Thank you.
1: Appreciate it. Grumpy Old Man, not so much. This was the big play last night in the Brewers' win over the Padres.
4: Uribe to Machado, strike one. A well-dotted fastball on the outside corner. Takes a swing, sends it out to center. Mitchell back at the wall, he's got it!
5: Oh my goodness!
4: Two down and Machado cannot believe it!
1: Manny grabs his hand.
6: That was the Adam Jones WBC. Remember that one,
1: yes.
6: Manny? That's almost the same too. Spot.
1: Oh. Yeah, there you go. Unbelievable. Garrett Mitchell with the game-saving play last night.
2: It really was a heck of a catch. Now that I've seen it several times, it really could have gone bad.
1: It could have. You know, and there was a guy trying to get his mitts on it from the fans, and Garrett Mitchell fought it off. We'll hear more. We'll go to the clubhouse on the Brewer win when we come back to the Bill and Rookie Experience here on the Fan and the Free Fan app.
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0: We're going to get some comments from the Brewers in just a moment, cleaning up some comments on the talking text line. Why do I got to sign into my email?
1: That's protection, rookie.
0: Oh, boy, I'm telling you, I'm so tired
1: double secret five-step verification.
0: Oh, my God. I was trying to get into something last night, and all right, we need to do your password, verify. We're going to text you a code to your email. All right, fine. Get it, email, put the code in, good. Then they had to text me something to my phone. I'm like, what's going on here? We did this via email. You're right, though. What a joke. It's ridiculous, man. By the way, the German chocolate bun cake is only good, is only available through October 18th. It's a specialty.
1: Yeah, love it.
0: Rick and Nina says, I'm driving through Swampico. Want me to hook up the glamper and take it to Nina? We'll bring it back Monday. Problem solved again. No, what I'd like you to do is drive to Swampico, find my glamper, and set it on fire.
1: Pick it up and drop it off the cliff.
0: Yeah. Matt says, park that glamper at the golf course. Then you still get your round in, or at least pick a glamp site near a course.
2: It's my birthday weekend. You're going to go golfing?
0: No, honey. We're going glamping. And I'm excited about it. Nothing like waiting until the very end of the year to go out glamping for the first time. Eric says, do you know what app I'll need to get for the NLCS? Fox Sports 1 and streaming on via Fox 1. Fox FS1 or the TV channels. Fox Deportes if you want to work on your Spanish. And streaming on Fox 1. O-N-E. So I guess you were wondering if you needed something like Peacock or Netflix or Hulu or Amazon. No, Fox 1.
1: Yeah, Fox or FS1. So the times haven't been announced yet.
0: They have not.
1: And we were just kind of speculating during the break there what time the game might be Sunday. And it is the only game of the day. The American League Championship Series doesn't start till Monday. And it is Sunday with all the NFL games going on during the day. I wouldn't think they'd want to compete with that necessarily. So if I had to guess, I would have to say it's probably a night game.
0: Well, you got Sunday Night Football. I don't know what that is, but yeah.
1: It's only one game. That's not.
0: It is
1: 14 or whatever.
0: Do you do a 5 o'clock start L.A. time, a 6 o'clock start L.A. time? That way you're kind of getting the tail end of football and then trying to get it in before. Capture the hearts and minds of everybody before Sunday Night Football kicks in? I don't know.
1: Well, I could see a late afternoon game. Yeah, like 4 o'clock local time.
0: That's kind of what I'm thinking. Yeah, right. I was thinking more like 5 o'clock. So it could be. Sunday Night Football, Ravens and Falcons. You'll hear the ball game right here on The Fan, by the way.
1: And streaming on The Fan app.
0: Yeah. True that. Hi, you're on The Fan.
1: True that, he says.
3: Good morning, man. Happy Thursday.
0: Victory Thursday.
3: The game is at 7 o'clock, I think.
0: Oh, did they post that already?
3: Yeah, it was on Fox 11 News this morning.
0: All right. Good to know then, 7 o'clock.

0: I'm looking right now, and they're going, ah, times haven't been set yet. So good to know. All right. Thank you very much.
1: Have a good day.
0: Yeah, you too. All right, 7 o'clock for Sunday then. Thank you for that update.
2: Okay. Well, then our theory was close.
0: Yeah. Is that 7 o'clock our time?
2: Yeah, that's the thing. Yeah. Why wouldn't it be? It's in Milwaukee. So.
0: Oh, it is. You're right. Yeah, duh. Duh. I was thinking. L.A. time. When I was spitting out the times, I was thinking L.A. time for some whatever reason, because that's what the complaints have been about out west. So I was thinking, yeah, well, they'll start at about 5 o'clock out west, which would be 7 o'clock our time or what have you. But that's good to know. And then the other ones are to be determined. Good morning. You're on the fan.
3: Yeah, good morning. I'll take issue with the previous caller about the Brewers time. I'm on the MLB app, and it says TBD for Sunday, October 11th.
2: I haven't seen it published anywhere either.
0: Well, they were saying Fox 11 said it. That's our local TV station. But everything I see is TBD as well. So,
3: okay.
0: There you go. Appreciate it. Thank you very much.
2: Now I just did a quick search on Googly search, and it says Game 1. It starts at 7 o'clock on Sunday.
0: Okay.
2: At American Family Field. It will air on Fox/FS1. So there you go.
0: It's kind of funny. It's finally, I go to, where'd you find that at?
2: I just did Google search.
0: Okay, I'm on CBSSports.com, and they have it as TBA, to be announced.
2: Well, MLB.com had it on TBD.
0: Yeah. They do have the pitching matchup. CBS Sports puts Mizorowski versus Gubel.
2: Right. Well, yeah, that makes sense. Now, but there's possibility that, like they did, that they didn't pitch Gubel in game one of their last series. They pitched him in game two, and they could do that again, too. I mean, there's all kinds of things that could happen. Yeah. So that, to me, is even speculation. Makes all the sense in the world, but it's not official.
0: Yeah. Well, some big places out there are TBA, right? MLB.com and whatever. We'll find out soon enough, I'm sure. It's only Thursday, Billy. It's only Thursday.
2: That's right.
0: We'll have plenty of time to find out when that game is. Right? And with all that gobbledygook going on, I did not have time to play any Brewer sound from the clubhouse. We're going to take our final break. If we have time, when we come back, we will do that.
2: Okay.
0: Contractually obligated to take care of this business first and foremost, okay?
2: That sounds good to me.
0: Okay.
4: Oh, there's more? Okay. More of the BRX is coming up. 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
23: 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This is a two-minute drill as part of the Bill and Rookie Experience.
0: Greg says, good morning, gentlemen. So we're home dogs to the Bears for the first time in 20 years, even with them starting a backup quarterback. That's a sobering thought to the direction of both of these teams going forward. Me thinks Ben Johnson is going to open up a can of whoop-ass on Matt.
2: That's a possibility.
0: That is kind of interesting, isn't it? That the Packers are home dogs, but Bill loves home dogs. Does that mean you're going to put some jelly beans on the Packers? You love home dogs, Bill.
2: I do.
0: Or can you not do that because it's your butchers that they're playing?
2: Do whatever I want.
0: You can, but I'm wondering if you will. That's what I'm saying.
2: No, I don't do that at all.
0: Packers are still +3. Crazy. Home dogs. All right, it's 8:09 on
2: but
0: the
2: believe
0: Bill.
2: Believe me, I think Ben Johnson would like nothing more than somebody to put a whooping on him.
0: 100%.
2: And I don't think LaFleur feels that same passion.
0: It doesn't.
2: Outwardly, it doesn't.
0: You're right. I mean, it has such a different feel. I feel like when Aaron Rodgers was here. And Mike McCarthy, if they could run it up on the Bears, they would.
2: Mm-hmm.
0: I don't think the Packers have the capability right now as a team or as a mentality to run it up on anybody, let alone the Bears. Meanwhile, Chicago, if they come in here on Sunday and drop 59 on the Packers like they did in week one, they're going to do it. Right. And then if they get to 59 and there's still a couple minutes left in the game, they're going to go for 66.
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0: All right, waiting moments. I do want to air a grievance, though. So a lot of people have said, sent in, and they
2: that time go, of year?
0: Well, not airing of grievances. That comes in December. We got to get the poll and all that. But I do have a couple of grievances, though, because a couple of people said, well, they saw it on Fox 11. Somebody said WISN. That's out of Milwaukee. Okay, no disrespect to Fox 11. I don't watch Fox 11. I can't get WISN. I don't live in Milwaukee and all that. That are reporting 7 o'clock. That's great. But since I don't use those resources, I go to really the horse, right? The actual Brewers website to look for the time. Okay?
2: Yeah.
0: Not there. TBD. Go to MLB.com. And I did that during the break. TBD.
2: Right.
0: Go to CBSSports.com. TBD. Go, I'm on ESPN right now. TBD. My point being is, if the time is actually out there, and I have no reason to believe that it's not with Fox 11 or WISN, if that time has been said somewhere, they got that, right?
2: Yeah, you would think.
0: They got that from somewhere.
2: Yes.
0: And if that's the accurate time, why is it not on these major websites? Why is MLB.com TBD? Why is the Brewers website, when I go there, TBD? That's my beef.
2: Can't
0: it's your
2: that.
0: Product.
2: Well, yeah, but, you know, oftentimes the team's website is the last to have any kind of breaking news. That's I don't know why.
0: Why? Why is it the last place to find the time of the game?
2: I don't know, man.
0: MLB.com.
2: I
0: why
2: feel
0: is
2: your
0: it,
2: pain.
0: Why are you the last place? That should be the first place I go to find the time.
2: Hello?
0: In fact, you should post the time before Fox 11 and WISN.
2: That's right.
0: Same with you, Brewers.
2: I'm looking at Fox 11 online right now, and it says the Brewers host the Dodgers in Game 1 Sunday at 7 p.m.
0: Yeah, I mean,
2: on Fox 11. With Jacob Mizorowski almost certainly lined up to start.
0: Yeah, I mean, that's my beef. Where's the beef? Anyway, I digress. Hold on real quick. Okay, hurry up. Let's get this. This is Pat Murphy from your Milwaukee Brewers.
4: I think those guys helped us through, you know, because they feel that love of their city and they feel that support and the whole state, and they really want to do something special for those people and for themselves. But I think everybody's kind of got behind us, and it's kind of a fun thing, and the guys go out and execute. And just, I can't tell you how proud I am in this environment after last night getting beat by a run and not getting the big hit at the big time, and our relief corps doing what they did against a team like this is special.
0: Pat Murphy talking about they're playing for the state of Wisconsin.
2: You are a man of your word.
0: Okay.
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23: What Did We Learn Today?
0: Well, we learned
23: about Bill and Rookie Experience.
0: I'm a man of my word. See, I tried to squeak it in there. I tried to squeak it in.
2: We think
0: we learned that the game Sunday is going to start at 7 o'clock, game one of the NLCS between the Brewers and the Dodgers. We think 7 o'clock.
2: We think, you're right, we think 7. We think that Mizorowski will probably start. I think that's a pretty safe bet.
0: Yep.
2: Scooble probably too for the Dodgers, but I wouldn't think it's as safe a bet as it is for the Brewers.
0: All right, we didn't learn it today, but we're going to learn it right away tomorrow morning at 6 o'clock. I'll have an update for you whether Grumpy Old Man actually paid off his bet or if it's still an open wager because he sent the wrong bundt cake. So it's scheduled to arrive at 10:20.
2: Clock is ticking.
0: I'll let you know tomorrow morning at 6 o'clock.
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9: The Milwaukee Brewers are going to the NLCS. Last night, the Brewers would take down the Padres at Petco Park 3-1 to close out their series in the divisional round. It would be Garrett Mitchell making the biggest difference last night. He would triple, score the tie-breaking run, and also would rob Manny Machado of a potential game-tying home run in the eighth inning. Manager Pat Murphy talks on what makes this team unique.
24: It's always talking about team, talking about trust, talking about belief. They're not the best guys in the world individually, but not to take anything away, there's some great players, but they've committed to play as a team, and that sounds old-fashioned, and I'm old, so hell, it works, but it's really what it is.
9: The Brewers will now get a rematch of the Los Angeles Dodgers in the NLCS. Game one will be Sunday at American Family Field. Turning to the Packers, they were back on the practice field as they prep for a visit from the Bears this weekend. Green Bay, home underdogs for the first time in 20 years, despite Chicago going with backup quarterback Tyson Bagent. Kick on Sunday from Lambeau will be at noon.
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9: Wisconsin football is getting the week off from games. They'll return from their bye next weekend with a trip out to UCLA. Wisconsin basketball will have their exhibition game Saturday at the Kohl Center against UW Parkside. And finally, the Milwaukee Bucks would pick up a win over the Oklahoma City Thunder 128-126 in their preseason game number two. Their regular season will begin on October 21st against the Wizards. For the Wisconsin Sports Zone Network, I'm Ebo.

0: of Deja Vu. Yes. Love it. Welcome into the program, ladies and gentlemen. How we looking if you're a Brewers fan? So good. It is so good. It is so good. Watch parties all over the place. I'll tell you what, Sunday, holy crap, I think I'd start fasting right now. Sunday is going to be a banner day. Sunday, you get up early in the morning. You got your Paul Roberts, Robert Special, and he's ready to go, right? You're going to tailgate. How are we looking? We got it going on, all right? Here we go. We're going to tailgate. It's Bears week. Bears week. You're going to tailgate. Get ready. Packers game. I don't care what you're doing. You're going to tailgate. Have a few beverages. Maybe you're just going to find your local pub, right? You're going out to your local bar. Whatever it is. You're heading, whatever it is in town, that's what you're doing. Whatever town you live in, get there, right? Packers, Bears. Hopefully. Packers get a win. I don't care how they get a win. And then you cool down a little bit, right? You listen to the post-game show. We go till 5 o'clock, right? So you listen to us, 5 o'clock comes, and then all of a sudden, okay, we're getting it back up again. Here we go. Are you going back out to the bar? Are you going to go home and tailgate? You just going to sit on the couch? What are you going to do? You're heading down to the game? Maybe you're going to double dip. Maybe you're going to the Packers game, then hauling ass from Green Bay down to Milwaukee. And then you're going to cheer on the Brewers and root like hell. Like hell against the Dodgers. So, man, I tell you what a night. What a night. Garrett Mitchell among the fans. How we looking, people? How we looking? I'll take that. Snatch. What a night last night. I got to admit, you're gonna crucify me for this. I mean, you are going to crucify me for this. First of all, welcome into the program. Bill Michaels show today. You are going to crucify me for this. So last night, I sat in the bar. I was down in the wagon wheel, right? I'm in the wagon wheel. I got my J. Henry, right? Got the J. Henry bourbon sitting there. And I got the big ice cube, the big round ball ice cube, right? And I'm in. Little sipping going on. And I thought, you know what? I'm going to have really weird, I know. For those that are bourbonophiles, you're going to hate me for this. I had a beer chaser. I had a beer. I had the bourbon. I had the cigar, right? All ready to go. And I thought, well, I'm going to go up and change clothes. So I went upstairs, because I had my Brewers pullover on all day, and I was kind of warm, right? So I went upstairs. I took the Brewers pullover off. I'm sitting on the bed. I'm watching the game. I fell asleep at the end of the seventh inning. I kid you not. I had to wake up. I woke up at 1:30 and went, oh! You know how you do that, like, oh, my God, what did I miss? I did that. Oh! And I looked around. And FS1 had some other crap on. I'm like, so I had to flip over right away. And then they had SportsCenter, but it was just replaying all the crap of the WNBA. So I had to go to my phone. And then I was reading all the texts from all my friends that were like, oh my God, they did it. Can you believe it? I'm like, oh, yes. I missed the end of the game. I missed the end of the game. I'm a total tool. I get it. I deserve all the hatred. But I fell asleep. those damn West Coast games, man. I fell asleep. So I got up. I didn't watch the end of the game because I couldn't find it. But I watched the highlights. And then I went back and I saw SportsCenter and I was watching the MLB Network and everything. And it was all there. So that was it. So... By the way, I wasn't drunk. I wasn't. I was just sipping it. I had maybe a finger of bourbon and a beer. If that knocks me out, God, Lord, help me. But that was it. But all I did was went upstairs to change. So, and I laid down. I'm just laying on the pillow, and I'm like, this is great. This is great. And all the next thing you know, there we go. That was my night. You can give me all the grief you want. I'll take it. I absolutely deserve it. Doesn't mean I'm not a true fan, though. Don't say that. Don't say that. I just laid down. I had no intention of going to sleep. I just laid down. Next thing you know, I was out. 877-867-1670. 877-867-1670. You can text us 608-321-1670. 608-321-1670. 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Grant Bills, my guess is you were awake for the entire game.
1: Yes. Kate and I had a strategy, though. We cooked up a plan yesterday afternoon. We said, well, if we go home, and even after the huddle, Bill, the game didn't start till 9. So I would have got home. I would have been sitting waiting for the start. So Kate and I decided, well, let's go to a bar, and then we'll be forced to stay awake because you can't fall asleep at a bar, or at least it's a lot harder to fall asleep at a bar. So we watched until
0: you're in trouble.
1: then it's a problem. So we went down to Oregon and just went to a dive bar and watched through like 6.5, 7 innings. And then we were the last ones there. It's like it's Wednesday. They're probably trying to clean up and close.
0: Right.
1: So that was our strategy for staying awake, is to just go watch in public so we can't fall asleep.
0: Sure. Yeah.
1: And then when they won, like that Mitchell play juiced me up. And then I was awake just watching videos for an hour before bed.
0: Right. God. I was about maybe one out in the inning in the seventh. And I was just laying there. I'm like, this is great. I was literally looking around the room. I cleaned yesterday. Everything's really clean. I'm kind of neat anyway, but I was cleaning. And believe it or not, this time of year, you start going, okay, once we get past Halloween, you got to start thinking about bringing up all the Christmas stuff because we have a really short period of time between Thanksgiving and the Christmas party and stuff. And I'm like, okay, I got to start getting this up. And I'm looking around. I'm thinking, this is pretty cool. I have no idea what happened. That was it. Exactly. I was laying on the pillow, mouth open. I did that choke thing because I can't sleep on my back. So I did that. What? And I looked around and I'm like, oh. And it was a commercial on. I'm like, oh, okay, I didn't miss it. And then I looked at my watch and I went, oh, crap, I missed it. So that was it. That was it. That was all she wrote. But Brewers get a win. Man, what a win. I follow a couple of the guys with the team. We're friends on Facebook, and I was watching their Facebook lives and stuff from last night in the clubhouse afterwards. What a great scene. What a great scene. Exciting. I know the plaza out back behind American Family Field was packed with fans last night. Here's one thing. One guy was down there, and they were harping on this, on I think it was Spectrum. We're saving baseball. And that was like a chant down there last night. Can somebody explain to me what that means? What does it mean when they say we're saving baseball? The Brewers are saving baseball? I just wanted to know. I didn't know how. And they were emphatic. I mean, they kept talking about it and talking about it and talking about it on, I think it was Spectrum News. And I didn't understand that. And I don't want to get too far into the whole lockout situation, but the Players Association are going to use the Brewers as the absolute poster child for, hey, if you had better management and better baseball people in big baseball places, you'd be able to win too. Look at the Tampa Bay Rays. They just knocked off the Yankees with the smallest payroll. They're a payroll under $100 million, and here's the Brewers, small market team. They're back in it again, so don't tell me you can't, you know. Meanwhile, you got Aaron. Do you see what Aaron Judge said? After the Yankees got eliminated, we're the Yankees. We need to do Yankee things. If there's a hole, you need to go spend money and fix it. Okay. Aaron Judge, go spend more money. Really? Ask the Mets how that worked out. You know? So you've got The White Sox and the Guardians are still playing. Correct me if I'm wrong. They played today.
1: Correct.
0: So the White Sox and the Guardians are still going at it. Neither one of those teams are large spenders. They're both in large markets, but they're not large spenders. Tampa Bay has now clinched, and they wait the winner of the Guardians and the White Sox to come to them. In the meantime, you got one of, I think it's the largest payroll in all of baseball, going against, in the National League side of things, going against the one of the bottom five or six spending when it comes to markets in baseball, but the smallest media market in baseball as far as advertising dollars go and media dollars against the Milwaukee Brewers. Because even Tampa Bay has a larger media market and spending market than the Brewers do. So my point being is that if the Brewers and the Rays should match up in a World Series, and you're talking about very small market, very small money teams, the Players Association is going to hold these two teams up and go, no, they can do it. We're not taking any kind of a salary cap. Ain't going to happen. So I just wanted to know, and I was curious, because if somebody out there can explain it to me, I'd love to hear it, because I'm very, very open-minded when it comes to that. I just wanted to know, when they say the Brewers are saving baseball, what it means. Because that was a news theme from Spectrum, and I wanted to see what they meant by that, because I just did not understand it. So, anyway. By the way, yeah, Jeff says, no, if the Brewers and Rays both get into the World Series and the Brewers win it, it's going to be the ruination of salary cap, thus for the further ruination of baseball. But I'm all for ruining baseball. See, I'm all for it, too. I'll take it. Hell yes, I'll take it. Remember when Dave Roberts last year said, you know, they say we're screwing up baseball, so let's screw the hell out of it, or something to that extent, basically? And I thought, okay, here you go. By the way, did you see what Dave Roberts said last night? I'm posting that. I tweeted it out. But if I'm the Brewers, I'm posting that. Here they come. Last night, Dave Roberts said, quote, we're stronger, we're better, and we're tougher than talking about any other team out there. He said, now we just got to go win it. We're stronger, we're better, and we're and I quoted that because I was watching his post game. They stayed with the broadcast last night after the Dodgers won. And then they were waiting inside the clubhouse as everybody got their drinks and everybody got together and got ready. And then Dave Roberts started to speak. And he said, just remember, we are stronger, we are better, we are tougher, blah, blah, blah, blah, blah. And went on from there, basically saying, we're the best team, hands down. And I thought, okay, you know, there's... In other words, everybody else is beneath us. It's just for us to go out and do it. I thought, okay, I'll throw that out there just to see if there's a little billboard fodder. See if somebody grabs that for billboard fodder. I don't mind trying to inspire our team. I'll take that. Good stuff. Love it. So Brewers get themselves a big win. Today we got all kinds of stuff. Packers getting ready for the Bears. Packers home dogs. Packers just need a win. I don't care how they get it. They just need a win. Brewers, they're coming home. Sunday night, 7 o'clock, American Family Field. It's going to be rocking. Plan out your Sunday now. Badgers off this week, but we're going to talk with Jesse Temple coming up here in about a half an hour about this team as they get ready now to face not one, not two, but three straight. Foes that are all ranked. So we're going to get into that discussion as well. We got fantasy football today with Paul Charchian. Charch is going to be here, so we have that. But I'm still flying high from last night, even though I went to sleep a little bit too. And what sucked was, once I woke up, I was up. So I went to bed, I finally fell back asleep, I guess about 3, 3:30, something like that. It was after 3. I was looking at the clock, and I'm like, oh, God, I got to get to sleep. And then I ended up falling asleep. But anyway, that being said, it was what a night. What a great night. The Packers hopefully get a win. The Brewers are going to be playing on. So we got two big games on. What a sports weekend. And the weather's going to be cool. That's the neat thing. It's going to be great. It's going to be in the 80s. It's going to be in the 80s on Saturday. Feel a little more fall-like on Sunday. But you got a great weekend coming up. A little bit of rain on Friday night coming through the area. And then after that, back to being a great weekend. It's going to be a banner week, and I'm giddy. I'm absolutely giddy. Let's do this. We're going to go ahead and take a quick break. We're going to come back. We got a lot more to get to. Brewers get themselves a win, And they are now on to the NLCS. Bring on the Dodgers, baby. Bring on the Dodgers. A lot more of the Bill Michaels Show.

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7: Uribe to Machado. Strike one. A well-dotted fastball on the outside corner. Takes a swing. Sends it out to center. Mitchell back at the wall. He's got it!
8: Oh, my goodness.
7: Two down, and Machado cannot believe it.
8: Oh, my goodness.
9: That was the Adam Jones WBC. Remember that one?
8: Yes.
9: Man, that's almost
8: that
9: the same
8: too.
9: Spot. Oh, my goodness.
8: Oh, that's a homer.
9: Except it's not. Garrett Mitchell said, no, sir.
8: Man, he's right away. He thinks he's got it.
9: Oh, right there. Garrett,
8: look at the fans. Oh, he took it from him.
10: You got to hit it, make it, rock it, put it in the pocket.
11: Welcome back. What a night. Garrett Mitchell snatched it back. Love it. Love it. Brewers go on to get themselves a win. I'll tell you who was texting me last night and this morning. My buddy Dwayne. Dwayne's cover it all. Massive, massive Brewers fan. He was up all night last night. He was partying. I'll tell you that. He's going to be giddy. Somebody sitting in front of the tube or maybe even going to the game. Who knows? But he was texting me last night and this morning about just how geeked he is that the Brewers are back and they get a chance to slay the dragon that is the Dodgers. If you are looking to get a boat cover, a bimini top, upholstery, office furniture reconditioned rather than buying all new, how about an awning out in front of your business, an awning over your patio, whatever it may be. Even, you know what, the umbrellas that you have on your patio, you can do those things too, as a matter of fact. A friend of mine just said to me, hey, you know, I paid a lot of money for this thing. Do you think you could just kind of stitch it up and fix this rather than going out and spending, you know, they spent a lot of money on theirs, on a new one. I said, I call him. Yeah. And he said, yep, it's canvas. We can do that. You know, it's a sunbrella type material. So all that stuff, think about it. All that stuff. 715-870-2119. 715-870-2119. That is Dwayne's, D-U-A-N-E-S, DwaynesCoverItAll.com. That is DwaynesCoverItAll.com. Again, you can call him direct, 715-870-2119, and you can talk Brewers baseball with him all day long. All day long. There you go. What else do we got here? Man, a lot of people excited. Just geeked. What the hell is this? Oh. they
12: Somebody sent me, said, hey, if you lay down, let us know. We'll set the alarm for you to wake you back up. Okay. Kent, appreciate it, man.
13: We got to have a nurse come in and check on
12: you. I know, right? Like I need a...
13: turn you over to avoid bed sores?
12: Just I can see someone calling going, hey, this is for Bill Michaels. We need a wellness check. There I am with a glass of bourbon in one hand, a cigar in the other, and I'm passed out on the couch.
13: Sir, it's the fifth inning.
12: Right. Exactly.
13: Mike could probably give you a good CPAP recommendation if you...
12: I know. Oh, I know, right? I know. Let's go to Kyle listening to us in West Salem. Kyle, how the hell you doing, man? What's going on?
14: Oh, I'm doing great, Bill. Nice to hear from you. First time caller, long time listener, long time fan of both you and Grant. I just wanted to get your opinion on how the Brewers are saving baseball. I kind of have an opinion that kind of flies in the face of that. I feel like we're making a case for the owners right now that we don't have to spend millions of dollars, hundreds of millions of dollars to put together a good roster. What do you think about that? Going into a lockout season, I feel like we're kind of making a case against that.
12: Yeah. As a matter of fact, that's what they were saying in New York was we're not spending any money because we don't know what the lockout's going to hold and where things are going to fall after it's all said and done. I agree with you that I would not be out, you know, spending a bunch of money right now. However, once, I mean, if you come out of this labor dispute or whatever they want to call it with no cap, then don't you think we go right back to the same situations we've been in? Now, again, I'm glad the Brewers do it the way they do it. And I've got a lot of faith in Matt Arnold and the baseball-esque people that are in the organization. But I would love to see this team be able to at least be in the running at times for some of the talent that's out there, that when they want to add a piece or add a bat or whatever, that they can at least be in the running for it. You know what I mean? Because, like, basically the Dodgers and the Brewers are going to face Skubal in game one. The Dodgers went out and bought Skubal for two reasons. One, to bolster themselves, and two, so nobody else would get him. I mean, that to me was the blatant unfairness. I'm hoping so. Maybe karma bites them in the ass. There you go. You're the man. Maybe karma bites them in the ass in a cheese curds kind of way, you know?
13: I hope no Dodgers get hurt. I never cheer for injuries.
12: I know.
13: Publicly. I think the Kyle Tucker situation is more... So you're talking about Skubal and how the Dodgers got him just so nobody else would. Mm-hmm. That was part of it. That situation, as we discussed, was so weird because Skubal wanted to go there and the Tigers were like, well, we want to trade him there. It's like, you guys are such losers. The Kyle Tucker signing in the offseason, to me, is more what you're talking about. When the Yankees used to sign guys just so nobody else would. To me, the Dodgers signed Kyle Tucker, it's like, yeah, it's an overpay, but who cares? Like, sure.
12: Right.
13: He can be in the bottom, you know, he can be a power lefty somewhere in our lineup. Like, that's the signing that's gross. The Skubal trade is whatever, and that's unfortunate for a different reason, but the gross, like, gluttonous signing that the team didn't need was Kyle Tucker. That contract is disgusting, and they know it. But it doesn't matter. They don't have to care.
12: Right? No, I completely get it. There's a lot of things... There's a lot of things about baseball and the way it's done that bother me, and that we feel as a small market team slighted because there is just no... When it comes to competing off the field, and I'm talking about for talent and money, the Brewers aren't there. What the Brewers are doing is they're churning it out in a baseball-esque kind of way. And I love the fact that last night, and I don't know if it was before or after the game, I was watching a Pat Murphy interview. I think it was before, because he didn't have the kids sitting beside him in the interview. And he said, somebody asked him about, you know, again, here you are, you know, and don't forget, I mean, everybody on the Fox set basically picked San Francisco or San Diego. They picked them to win again. Oh, they're going to win. They're going to send this thing back to Milwaukee. I still picked the Padres to win the series, blah, blah, blah. So I was so happy to see all of those guys, Big Poppy and Jeter, all those guys just basically eat their words. And I can't wait to see them here in town.
13: Except for Dontrelle Willis, by the way.
12: Except for Dontrelle Willis. He picked the Brewers. He was the one lone holdout.
13: He was like Jay Glazer off to the side on Fox NFL, you know, Sunday. Like the one guy over there who's taking the Packers.
12: But I love to see them eat their words. But there was just, Pat Murphy said, Yeah, we don't have. The exact same thing he said to us at the Conversations for a Cause at the gala. He said, we don't play that way. What we did was we said, look, we can't get that big bat. We're not going to have a guy on our team that's a 40 or 50 home run guy. We don't have that. So we got to play baseball our way. We got to find the guys that fit what it is we do. And I think he said it in the post game last night, we don't have bonafide superstars. We got guys that buy into the team. And we play defense. We pitch well. We work the count. We get on base. We steal bases. We put pressure on defenses. And that's the way we win. And that would be incredibly reflective of their wins and losses in their schedule this season. Not winning more than five games in a row, not losing more than three, and winning just series after series after series after series. I've always said you don't have to win 12 and 15 in a row. You just keep winning. You win every series, you've got an incredible season. And that's what the Brewers did. So, yeah, and I think it was Ken Rosenthal today was asked, you know, well, you know, the Brewers into the Dodgers here again. Here we go. And Ken Rosenthal said, no, I'm picking the Brewers. I think it was Ken Rosenthal. It was either Ken Rosenthal or Buster Olney. He said, no, I'm picking the Brewers. And they said, why? And he said, because last year they didn't have the pitching. This year they've got the pitching. This year they've got bona fide guys. They've got two front end guys that can start. They've got guys in the middle that can give you three and four innings and then turn it over to the bullpen. And they've got guys in the bullpen. He said they've got the ability to hit the ball and score runs and play defense. They can do all of that. But now they've got the pitching to back it up. So we'll see. By the way, I love the fact, I don't know who did this or why they did it. Was this a holdover from last year when they did the celebration last night with the champagne? Who put the logos all over the Brewers bottles with all the different cities in Wisconsin?
13: Really nice touch. It's like the flag they have in spring training with all the towns. It's a cool thing.
12: That's neat. I like that. I saw that last night. And then it started popping up on Facebook and everything today, where they got a picture of Verona, Wisconsin, Lake Geneva, Wisconsin. And then they've got all the little, you know, I shouldn't say little, but all the towns in Wisconsin, which was really, really cool. So I thought that was pretty neat. So kudos to the Brewers for that, too, for repping, for representing. Because really, let's be honest, unless you live to, you know, in Kenosha, or you live La Crosse and Eau Claire and up in those areas, or Duluth, you know, or maybe you're a Twins fan, you know, Milwaukee Brewers baseball pretty much carries the state, just like Green Bay Packers football carries the state. So 877-867-1670, 877-867-1670. It's a happy day, joyous day. Get a couple of days to celebrate, and then you get back and refocus. Sunday, 7 o'clock, American Family Field, Brewers, Dodgers, they get it on. Going to go ahead and take a quick break. We're going to come back. We got a lot more to get to. Thanks to Game Day Men's Health. Got up today early. I was juiced over to the gym, feeling good. And I have to admit, last night prior to the game, had a couple of hot dogs. Don't normally do that, but I did. And it didn't affect me. I weighed in today. I'm actually a pound less, so I feel good. Maybe that's what I do, start eating hot dogs every night at about 8 o'clock. That being said, Game Day Men's Health, fantastic. The testosterone has been just a wild success. The peptides, I feel strong. I feel better. I'm lifting and feeling really, really good. Shoulders, chest, legs, all that kind of stuff. I can go through the whole thing. But Jennifer has been fantastic with me. Jennifer is in Delafield and in Brookfield, depending on which site she's at on which day. However, they have locations all through the Milwaukee area. There are locations all over the state of Wisconsin. I know for a fact that they've got another one that, you know, kind of supports us out there in the La Crosse area. All you got to do is find Game Day Men's Health. 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
10: It's always talking about team, talking about trust, talking about belief. They're not the best guys in the world individually, but not to take anything away. There's some great players, but they've committed to play as a team, and that sounds old-fashioned, and I'm old, so hell, it works, but it's really what it is.
11: Pat Murphy, old soul, baby, OG. Getting it done. His guys, Sunday night, 7 o'clock, American Family Field. Here come the Dodgers. Game one of the NLCS, and we are going to get the Wiz of the Miz. Hopefully the wizardry is there.
13: The wizardry, gotcha.
11: The wizardry.
13: Right.
11: Yeah, we're not getting the actual Wiz of the Miz. I mean, we'd be left over. We don't want that.
13: That's from
11: everyone. I gotta be really careful on this program, whatever it is I say. Speaking of good drinking stuff, it is Forgotten Fire Winery in Peshtigo, Lake Fire Winery in Bailey's Harbor. 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And Jake and Melissa, I mean, everybody, they're just great people. Go up and say hello. 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Lake Fire Winery, Bailey's Harbor in Door County on the other. 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And as the holiday season gets near, yeah, that's going to be some good beverages for all your holiday fare. So if you're cruising through those areas, get you some. Get you some. Coming up here in about 10 minutes, our guy Jesse Temple is going to be joining us. We're going to talk some Badger football. Badger's off this week. Badger basketball getting ready to get started as well. We'll touch a little bit on that. But right now, a lot of excitement for the way the Badgers handled business. But now they have three straight foes coming up that are all going to be ranked opponents after their bye week this week. So we'll get into all of that. 877-867-1670. You want to hit us up? Give us a shout. Cindy from Madison says, hey, Bill, thanks for all the coverage. The only thing better than the win last night was Manny smashing his batting helmet in the dugout. That was awesome. Yeah, right? See, I didn't see all of that. I saw some highlights of that. Take it. Roger and Stowe, MLB owners, won.

0: see, we don't need a cat. I agree. Out of the 920, hey, if Dave Roberts doesn't think we're tough, maybe him and Murphy should just duke it out. I'll put my money on Murph. Well, Murph was a boxer, remember? Murph was a former boxer. Oh, he'd whoop Dave Roberts' ass. You know? He'd whoop him. I could see. And remember, Murph wanted to be, he wanted to be a football coach. Right? He wanted to be a football coach. Stephen O'Clair said, hey, do you think we would have gotten fan interference if Mitchell hadn't made the catch? At first, I didn't think so because it didn't seem that the guy reached over the wall. But after seeing it from another angle in a game, it looked like maybe he did. Oh, absolutely, that he would have. He was jumping up and the fans were reaching over his shoulders.
1: The fans they were did reaching not do around. Their job on that play.
0: No, the fan, you know,
1: you
0: got to
1: break
0: yes.
1: that up, man.
0: That would have been, yeah, it would have been an out. Because he was within vicinity of catching the ball. That was the one thing they looked at in the Yankees game. I don't know if you saw that, Yankees in Tampa Bay, that the Yankees had, you know, they had what they thought was a home run. The fan caught the ball until they went to the side angle, and it showed the fan reaching out over the fence and clearly on the trajectory of the ball coming down. They made the right call. I mean, 100% the right call. The outfielder jumping up to catch the ball would not have caught the ball. His glove would have fallen about a half a foot to a foot short of actually where the ball looked like it would have hit off the wall. But they did, the fan did reach over and catch the ball and pulled it out of the park. So instead of it being a home run, they gave them the double. It would have hit off the top of the wall. It was a great call by Major League Baseball because it was very, very obvious to all of us. And they kept thinking, how are they going to screw this up? And they didn't. So it was an excellent call. On that Garrett Mitchell call and catch, that would have been fan interference. If they would have pushed him, knocked him over, bumped his glove or anything, and then caught it where his glove was, or it would have landed in that area where his glove was, absolutely, that would have been fan interference and an automatic out. That would have been an automatic out. And if it wouldn't have been, I think that we would have been, our promotion today would have been to let's load up all the coach buses, the Badger buses we can get. We're all going to go to Park Avenue in New York, and we're going to take the torches and the pitchforks and demand Rob Manfred come out and speak to us. So that would have been our mantra today. Bill from Chippewa Falls, boy, was I wrong about Gary Mitchell. Good thing I don't manage. He was a difference maker. Brewers in six. Out of the 6-1-2, was it not poetic justice to see the Yankees get swept, especially with the fan interference call? By the way, the Bears still suck. I love it. Love it. Yeah, that's what I was talking about, that fan interference call. There was fan interference. 100%. 100%. Good call by Major League Baseball last night. And oddly enough, I was awake through that game. What a dumbass I was. All right, let's do this. We're going to come back. We're going to talk to our buddy Jesse Temple. He's going to join us. Jesse is going to talk some Badgers. We got to talk some Badgers. Badgers got a nice win. They're off this weekend. Back at it against three straight ranked opponents. Badger basketball getting ready to start up. 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You know what I'm doing this weekend? Saturday, Kristen's got something going on. She's got something with her kids. I'm out riding. It's going to be in the 80s. It's going to be in the 80s on Saturday. I can't wait. 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
6: Greg says, good morning, gentlemen. So we're home dogs to the Bears for the first time in 20 years, even with them starting a backup quarterback. That's a sobering thought to the direction of both of these teams going forward. He thinks Ben Johnson is going to open up a can of whoop-ass on Matt.
7: That's a possibility.
6: That is kind of interesting, isn't it, that the Packers are home dogs. But Bill loves home dogs. Does that mean you're going to put some jelly beans on the Packers? You love home dogs, Bill.
7: I do.
6: Or can you not do that because it's your butchers that they're playing?
7: Do whatever I want.
6: You can, but I'm wondering if you will. That's what I'm saying.
7: No, I don't do that at all.
6: Packers are still +3. Crazy. Home dogs. All right, it's 8:09 on
7: but
6: the
7: believe
6: Bill.
7: Believe me, I think Ben Johnson would like nothing more than somebody to put a whooping on him.
6: 100%.
7: And I don't think LaFleur feels that same passion.
6: I don't know if the it doesn't. You're right. I mean, it has such a different feel. I feel like when Aaron Rodgers was here and Mike McCarthy, if they could run it up on the Bears, they would.
7: Mm-hmm.
6: I don't think the Packers have the capability right now as a team or as a mentality to run it up on anybody, let alone the Bears. Meanwhile, Chicago, if they come in here on Sunday and drop 59 on the Packers like they did in week one, they're going to do it.
7: Right.
6: And then if they get to 59 and there's still a couple minutes left in the game, they're going to go for 66.
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8: Well, that was one that you enjoyed, to be honest with you. And I think that, not that I didn't expect our guys to come out the way they came out. You know, a lot of people asked you about that after last week's game and, you know, on the road and the big win and things like that. And how would you respond and how would your guys come back out? Is there a letdown of any sort? Like, we never addressed it. All we talked about was that, hey, don't be delusional. Don't be arrogant. We understand who we are and what we've got to be able to do. And I think they showed me that today.

0: They knocked off Michigan State. They followed up success with success. It's exactly what they needed to do. They looked pretty good doing it as well. And now they've got an enjoyable bye week, getting ready for three straight ranked opponents. Jesse Temple from BadgerConnect.com joining us on the hotline. Jesse, boy, you talk about how a season has turned around and optimism has turned around, right?
1: Yeah, this is Wisconsin's first four-game winning streak in 5 years, which is hard to believe, but says a lot about where the program has been. And now as they enter the bye week, hope springs eternal, and they've certainly earned that opportunity.
0: What is significant about this bye week in terms of certain injuries, guys getting healthier for this run now against three straight ranked teams?
1: Yeah, it's important to know this is Wisconsin's only bye week during the season. We've seen some previous years when you get two bye weeks if you play a week zero game, but Abu Samba III is a player that comes to mind. He was Wisconsin's number one running back coming out of fall camp, and he's been banged up with a stinger in his upper body. We've seen Darian Dupree do some really nice things the last two games, but that's a position where you'd like to get healthy. I just think across the board, it's a good opportunity for Wisconsin to kind of reset because they know they're about to face a grind of a seven-game season the rest of the way.
0: What difference being in that locker room do you feel now versus, say, coming out of that Notre Dame game? Because out of the Notre Dame game, and I admit it, I said, look, it was wash, rinse, repeat. Play tough in the first half, get your ass kicked in the second, here we go again. And I said, if it continues like this, Luke Fickell's out of a job. And then things have changed. So what do you notice now? Is it just a big level of confidence? They believe in themselves again?
1: Proof of concept is something that I keep coming back to because it's not like Wisconsin tried any harder this offseason to be a good football program. They always put in the work. But as you said, they show up to these big games and maybe they're in it for a little bit. And ultimately, a really good team pulls away. Notre Dame was able to do that and win by four touchdowns in week one. But I just think to go into Penn State and beat the 13th ranked team in the country in an environment like that, even if Penn State now is not looking anywhere close to the 13th ranked team since they got housed by Northwestern, that doesn't really change my opinion of what that win meant for the program. And I think that these guys see, well, now we're seeing some success and we want to make sure that we maintain that. I think guys who have been here understand how hard it is because they haven't had that at Wisconsin.
0: Is the biggest game left in the docket Iowa?
1: I'll say that for now, largely because Luke Fickell hasn't beaten Iowa, and the Hawkeyes won 37-0 a year ago and 42-10 the year before that, and it's going to be a Halloween game at Iowa. But, you know, if you keep winning, you put yourself in a spot for the Minnesota game to be the biggest game because the Gophers have had Wisconsin's number, and we know that's a rivalry game. But certainly when you're looking at October, as you mentioned at the outset, as of now, the three teams on the schedule are all in the top 25. If UCLA somehow goes to Oregon and wins that game, then they're probably a top 15 team. You have to go out to the Rose Bowl there. But if you can win one and even two of those, it can really continue to change the trajectory of Wisconsin football this season.
0: Isn't it? We talked last year about signature wins, and they got two wins over top 25 teams at the time. And some people poo-poo it, whatever, you know. But since then, if you take out that kind of that ugly loss, like you had mentioned, Iowa and that Minnesota game, which you can't do, but if you remove those, they've beaten ranked teams when they faced them since then. I mean, you go back to that game when they beat Illinois and when they beat Washington and where they, you know, surprised a lot of people. And I was listening to your pregame show before the game the other day, and you were just reeling off all these statistics about how they've kind of been on an uptick. The way the season ended left a sour taste in your mouth. But ultimately, that's where the progress of the program started, isn't it?
1: Well, they've won three of the last five games against top 25 teams. You mentioned the two in November. They did lose to Indiana, but hey, everyone in the country lost to Indiana a year ago, and the Hoosiers won the national championship, and Notre Dame might very well run the table here and win a national title. I mean, look, Wisconsin fell to a place where not only were they not beating the teams that most people didn't believe the Badgers should beat, but they weren't beating the teams that they had consistently hammered for years. And so to me, that's where Wisconsin needs to get back to. They're off to a really good start. But I think when you see what they're able to do, and I'll use Penn State more than I will the November games because it showed Wisconsin didn't quit last season, and that's great. They also went 4-8 and then overhauled the roster with 50 new players. So it's a totally different team for the most part this year. But to win four straight the way they have, it says a lot about what they're doing right now. And they just have to figure out a way to keep it going. Because let's just say they go 2-1 here in these next three games. They're coming out of October 6-2 with a stretch in November that feels very winnable, and the Minnesota game would be tough, but you've got a real legitimate opportunity to put yourself in a spot to not only make a bowl game, but maybe you're on the cusp of the playoff conversation. I mean, that's not an impossibility right now. I'm not saying it's going to happen, but with a 4-1 start, that's where you're at.
0: I got to switch gears real quick. Give me your thoughts on Badger basketball as we get ready to start to, you know, kind of get into the practice and scrimmage and tip off this season.
1: Yeah, I had a chance to watch open practice on Tuesday. I mean, there's a lot of new. We say that every year probably. But, you know, you went to the transfer portal, brought in three new dudes. And Owen Foxwell's a 23-year-old who's played professionally in Australia for 5 years. I think that there are some really good pieces. I'll be intrigued to see what they do with the wing spots. They've got five or six guys who are vying for spots. And Greg Gard said he's got 12 guys who legitimately could play and probably should play, but you're not going to play a 12-man rotation. They're picked to finish 11th in the Big Ten. I think we probably know better than to believe the Sisters based on what Wisconsin has done. There's a lot to like, but I think the key is defensively how much better they need to be, and that was something they identified all offseason and how they constructed this roster. They still want to be able to score. They scored more points than any Wisconsin team had in 55 years. They also gave up more than any Wisconsin team had in 50 years, so they know they need to be better there.
0: Who is their guy, their go-to? We've seen it kind of evolve over the years. And like you mentioned, every time you get guys that transfer out or move or whatever, then a new guy comes in. Who are you going to be looking to this year to be that guy when, you know, your game's on the line, you want the ball in their hands?
1: Well, I'm going to go with Ian Elmer. They've had a lot of success bringing in a transfer portal guy, and then he elevates his game into an all-conference or even all-American type player. Elmer has the potential to be an all-conference type player, I think. He played for Miami last season and didn't have to go out and get 20 every night because Miami was awesome. They went 32-2 overall, 18-0 in the MAC, and now he can get out and score. They love his length as a 6'6 wing player. He's a three-level threat. He shot 43% from three a year ago, so I really think that he can take a big jump for Wisconsin this season.
0: Great stuff as always, my friend. We will talk to you soon, and enjoy the bye week, okay?
1: Thanks, Bill. Talk soon.
0: All right, buddy, there you go. That's Jesse Temple joining us for a couple of minutes on the hotline. We're going to go ahead and take a quick break. We're going to come back. We're at the top of the hour. Going to come back, and then when we get back into it next hour, more Brewers. We got Jordan Love. Ticket prices are changing all over the state of Wisconsin as well. Don't go anywhere. Don't go anywhere. We're going to talk with our buddy Mike from Connections Ticket Service also, because now that you got Brewers baseball and Packers football same day, yep, somebody might be doing some double dipping. How are we looking? More of the Bill Michael Show coming up.

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1: The Milwaukee Brewers are going to the NLCS. Last night, the Brewers would take down the Padres at Petco Park 3-1 to close out their series in the divisional round. It would be Garrett Mitchell making the biggest difference last night. He would triple, score the tie-breaking run, and also would rob Manny Machado of a potential game-tying home run in the eighth inning. Manager Pat Murphy talks on what makes this team unique.
2: It's always talking about team, talking about trust, talking about belief. They're not the best guys in the world individually, but not to take anything away. There's some great players, but they've committed to play as a team, and that sounds old-fashioned, and I'm old, so hell, it works, but it's really what it is.
1: The Brewers will now get a rematch of the Los Angeles Dodgers in the NLCS. Game one will be Sunday at American Family Field. Turning to the Packers, they were back on the practice field as they prepped for a visit from the Bears this weekend. Green Bay, home underdogs for the first time in 20 years, despite Chicago going with backup quarterback Tyson Bagent. Kick on Sunday from Lambeau will be at noon.
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1: Wisconsin football is getting the week off from games. They'll return from their bye next weekend with a trip out to UCLA. Wisconsin basketball will have their exhibition game Saturday at the Kohl Center against UW Parkside. And finally, the Milwaukee Bucks would pick up a win over the Oklahoma City Thunder 128-126 in their preseason game number two. Their regular season will begin on October 21st against the Wizards. For the Wisconsin Sports Zone Network, I'm Ebo.
4: Into the ballpark. No worries. McGill closes it out. Let the champagne pop. Oh, yes. It is so sweet. Brewers, Dodgers coming up Sunday night. We got a banner weekend ahead of us. You can rest up. Rest up a little bit. You know, you got today. And then tomorrow, you get Friday night football and all that kind of stuff. Saturday, Badgers aren't playing. You can get out. It's going to be 84 degrees. Get outside, do something. You know, maybe catch a little football here and there, whatever it is you want to do. Get out some, maybe clean up your yard. To hell with that. I'm going to go outside and ride the motorcycle. I'm going to just turn on the tunes, ride the motorcycle. I'm ready for it. Can't wait. Looking forward to it. Then Sunday, up early, we're off to Lambeau Field. You got the Packers and the Bears. Hopefully, Packers get a win. Hopefully. Oof, pains me to even think negatively. However, you get done with the game, you come on over, home field pub and social, that's where we're going to be. Come on over and say hi. Can't wait. All right? Come on over, and then we all head back towards Milwaukee. Going to check out the Brewers and the Dodgers, American Family Field. 7 o'clock. 7 o'clock first pitch. How about that? And you got Brewers baseball on Sunday night. You wake up bleary-eyed the next day. Hopefully, we're talking about two wins. It's a banner day at work the next day. This show will be off the hook. It'll be sponsored by something like cigars and beers and all kinds of stuff. We'll have some Point Light sitting here, maybe a little bit of our J. Henry people or whatever. Local, baby. Local. And then just kind of celebrating. Can't wait. 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You can watch it. You can say, oh, great, I forgot about this. Here you go. Or you can swipe it and go, ah, to hell with it. I'll check it out later. Or not at all. 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We are on Facebook, we're on Instagram, we're on TikTok. We're going to do some social media stuff coming up this weekend for sure. Also, you can find us on the Twitch app, the Kick app, the LinkedIn app, and catch the television show in Milwaukee on My24 TV. That's My24 TV in Milwaukee, Saturday night, 8 o'clock Central Time. There you have it. Good stuff. Good stuff. What else do we have? God, we got so much good stuff today. We're going to hear from, by the way, coming up here in a little bit, we're going to hear from Jordan Love, who spoke yesterday. We're going to get into that. We got, in about 40 minutes from now, our buddy Mike from Connections Ticket Service is going to join us. The tickets for the Packers-Bears game were, or are, ridiculous. The seats are like, it's like $600 a ticket on some of these secondary sites. And Mike has got some advice for us, especially for the fact that the Brewers game is now on Sunday night. Some people are trading in those tickets for the Packers game, and now they're wanting to go to the Brewers game. So we're going to talk with Mike about prices and all that kind of stuff, and also about a little bit of an escalation or maybe peeking over the fence of success for Badger tickets as well. So we're going to get into that whole discussion coming up here in a little bit. This one is from our buddy Steve. He said, happy Victory Thursday. What a sweet night it was. Just seeing the look on Machado's face made my night. His face matched the skunk hair. How about the job the entire pitching staff did in the series? The Padre lineup stacked, or the Brewers didn't back down one bit. I've said it before, but this team is a team of destiny. Nothing is going to stop them. Kudos to Murph and his decision making. That he stuck with Bowers and Mitchell when it paid off. I don't want to hear anyone second-guess Murph again. That man deserves the ultimate respect. Also, want to know where the Mark Antanasio haters have been. It's amazing that they have been somewhat non-existent. Get some rest and come back Sunday with the guns loaded. Here we go. Go, crew, go. Steve and Richfield.
5: Steve went where I was going to follow up and say, I just think it's interesting. Garrett Mitchell and Jake Bowers were the GOATs. In yeah. Game 3, they were terrible. I think they struck out a combined, something like seven times. Last night, Garrett Mitchell makes a game-defining catch, has two hits. I think he scores two runs, and Jake Bowers took three walks and got a hit. So, wow. To me, part of that is, you know, Murph trusting his guys, and Murph gets credit for that, but also kind of the ethos of the team that you've described, which is, how do you respond? When we get a big win, how do we respond? When we suffer mm-hmm. a big loss, how do we respond? That was one of their issues last year, and you've talked about that. I thought that was a nifty kind of example of a theme we've hit with this team.
4: They have been just steady. By the way, though, betonline.ag in Vegas says 61.5% says the Dodgers are going to win the series. 61.5%. The Dodgers are also the favorites to win the 2026 World Series. 7-5 odds. Tampa Bay, 11-4. Then Milwaukee, 16-5 at +320. The White Sox at 12-1. The Guardians at 22-1. So, and if you want more odds and more props, go to betonline.ag. Betonline.ag. So, the National League postseason has been the definition of chalk, basically. The higher seed has won every series, with only one matchup even going the distance. If that trend stays true, then the top seed of Milwaukee Brewers should beat the Dodgers in the NLCS. However, the odds makers at betonline.ag think the chalk in the National League ends this series, installing the Dodgers as a solid favorite. So, there you go.
5: They should be favorite.
4: You would assume, yeah.
5: They should be. They're the pound-for-pound the better team with the better players.
4: You would assume.
5: Yeah.
4: 877-867-1670, 877-867-1670, find us. We'd love to hear from you.
5: Not to say the Brewers can't win. That's
4: right.
5: That's what the baseball games are for. But pound for pound, when we're examining these teams on paper, the Dodgers are going to be favored against anybody.
4: This is from Mark. Mark says, hey, Bill, I've never been to Smoke on the Water before. I went there last night, and I got a chance to see the actual fire-breathing dragon, which they are going to use actually tonight. I thought the crab boil was last night. I showed up a day early with my son. We were in town to go to the watch party down at American Family Field. Maybe we'll hit it on the way out of town, but can't go for the boil tonight. But I saw the fire-breathing dragon, and all I could think of was Kate's voice saying, breathing dragon. Okay, thanks for the heads up. Great place. Joe is a great guy as well. Go, crew, go. There you go. Okay. Well, you saw the fire-breathing dragon. It sits out front.
6: Fire. Flavor.
4: Ah, yeah. So, oh, man. Yep. What else do we have here for you?
6: Kiss by flame in our new fire-breathing dragon.
5: I think it does sit right out front, like you walk by when you
4: get in. When you walk in, because they're big smokers out front, and the fire-breathing dragon is out front. The fire-breathing dragon has its own parking space.
5: Yeah, the front looks very unassuming. You just kind of walk in, and it's this kind of blah little corner with a smoker and grill, and then everything's out back on the lake. You get through that opening, or you get into the dining room, and then you see everything.
4: 100%. You'd never know. It looks like a little house. Like, I don't want to go here.
5: Exactly. I mean, it doesn't look
4: dumb. And then you go in, you're like, wow, this is huge.
5: It doesn't look like a huge, really nice place. It just, it looks like a house kind of sunk onto the lake level from the front.
4: Steve says, did you see Big Poppy, Alex Rodriguez, and Derek Jeter all said San Diego was going to win the series in five? I did. We mentioned a little bit earlier, he says, Dontrell Willis, the only one to pick the Milwaukee Brewers. He had insight. Dontrell Willis will certainly get a nice round of applause when he shows up in Milwaukee, you would assume, if they're going to be on site. Divina? I don't know how to pronounce that. D-E-V-E-N-A? Devina? Hopefully I'm pronouncing it correctly, says, as a Milwaukee Brewers fan, my husband is from Chicago. He's a Cubs fan, and even he's rooting for the Milwaukee Brewers. Can't stand Manny Machado. Last night was an absolute dream come true to see them now face the Dodgers and be able to slay that dragon. Finally, my husband and I have a bet, she says. Finally, because my husband and I have a bet that the Brewers are going to win it in six, he feels the Dodgers are going to win it in five. Let's hope that the Brewers can get the win, bring it home. I don't want to pay off the bet. Well, let us know what the bet is, unless it's something dirty. And even then, you can send us the email and let us know. We just won't read it on the air. We'll paint the mental picture. I want to know what the bet is.
5: That's our specialty, painting mental pictures.
4: That's what we do. We weave a tapestry of imagery.
5: Exactly.
4: That's what we do.
5: We're building a quilt day by day with our words and the images. Yeah,
4: 100%. Come on, man. Yep. Hey, unit, Fran from down the street. You're going to be lighting up the house in blue and gold lighting. Fran, two things. First of all, probably not. And second of all, that's kind of creepy. Just so you know. Just so you know. David says, I am going to my first postseason game ever with my dad. My dad was alive when the Braves won the championship in Milwaukee years ago. This is the first time him and I are ever going to a postseason game together. Can't wait. We have tickets. We bought them this morning. We are going to be in section 202, row 5. Going to be a great day. Go Brewers. David, that's pretty cool, man. How old was your dad? Because that was in the 50s, dude. That was like 50. What year did the Braves win it? 58, 59 in Milwaukee? I mean, your dad must have been a young kid. That's a while ago. So, but good for you. That's a great deal. That really is. That's very, very cool. Very, very cool. Man, we just got so many people chiming in today. It's so cool. There's just so many people excited about this team, and I'm geeked. 57, yeah. Okay, thank you very much. 1957. I knew it was late 50s. I just couldn't remember the exact date. 1957. There was a guy that actually went on a cruise back when I used to do the cruises every year when I was with TMJ. And I don't know, it was like 2002, 2003. We went on a cruise, and there was a guy that came with us. And he was alive and went to the World Series with his dad. And he said, Wisconsin Avenue, when the Braves won, like all the people poured out into the streets out of the bars, which is natural. But he said it was really cool because they were just rolling beer barrels down the middle of Wisconsin Avenue. Like, they didn't destroy stuff. They weren't flipping cars or horses or whatever the hell they were riding around in back then. He said it was just cool. They were just rolling beer barrels back and forth and throwing baseball to one another. And people had gloves with them. And, you know, there wasn't people destroying stuff and breaking out storefront windows or anything. It was just, he said, he'll never forget the celebration. He said he remembered he climbed on top of the mailbox so he could just watch it and just look. I guess that's when they had mailboxes on the corners. But he climbed on top of the mailbox just to look down Wisconsin Avenue to see the sea of people. And he wished he had a camera. He was just describing it to me. We were sitting having drinks on the cruise ship, you know, out at sea one day. And he started telling me about, you know, when the Braves won the World Series. Just thought it was really cool. 877-867-1670. Ed says the guy from FS1 just picked the Brewers because he drew the short straw. He didn't really believe the Brewers, but did so it wouldn't be unanimous. I don't believe that. He was all in on the Brewers.
5: You guys know
4: Willis was all in.
5: This really doesn't matter that much, right? Like,
4: right.
5: You folks. I don't like the FS1 show just because we've talked about this. Like, A-Rod and Jeter and, like, it's just these baseball elite. Like, I like Fox NFL Sundays because Terry Bradshaw and Howie, they feel like America, you know? It feels like they represent kind of the everyman. These baseball guys are the opposite. Like, get Jeter out of my face. But who cares? Who cares? Do you think they really care who they're picking? They're just doing a segment and they're talking about a thing that's significant to the game.
4: Look at it this way. You've got Big Poppy, Alex Rodriguez, and Derek Jeter. Those three guys played for teams that had the most massive payrolls in big cities as big city gets. And they're being expected to go against the big cities and look at the little, smallest media market in all of baseball, Milwaukee Brewers, as, oh, yeah, these guys are going to win. There's a bias there, and I get it. I understand it. I just love the fact that this Milwaukee Brewers team stuck it right in their rear end. I love it. Be the little engine that could. Who cares? Who cares? You know, remember Mike McCarthy went to the podium and said, we're nobody's underdog. Pat Murphy said, we're the island of misfit toys. We're everybody's underdog and we embrace it. Let's go. Let's go play baseball the way it's supposed to be played. I love it personally. Sam says, do you think this year's Brewers team is actually better than the 82 team? Oh, God, Sam. No. No, I don't. That's like that run that the Yankees had in the 90s with Joe Torre, and they kept talking about the greatest teams. No, I saw the greatest team in baseball. You can go to the 27 Yankees and the 75-76 Reds. I saw the greatest team in baseball. That team that they had in 1982 with Yount and Teddy behind the plate, the pitching staff they had, Molitor. I mean, you look at all those guys. That was a hell of a team. That was a hell of a team. But, you know, this year's team just plays ball a different way. And I'll be honest with you. When you talk about the assessment of talent, you can look individually and go, oh, my God, this team was really, really good. But I've always said it's not necessarily about being the most talented. It's about being talented. Healthy, hot, all at the right time. You got to be good. You got to be lucky. You got to be healthy. You got to get hot. All at the right time. And teams that can do that consistently over the years, they'll win numerous championships. You know, look at what the Patriots did. The Patriots were that way. They were always there, you know. Good teams like that when you assemble good people. But it's also, there is a culture. There is something in a clubhouse or a locker room that makes it, there's a level of greatness and expectation that comes with that, you know? And the other thing is guys believe it. Now, you can talk about it and talk about this culture and what we're going to build, but guys got to believe it and believe that they're that good. They got to have the buy-in. Otherwise, guys go, okay, you know, whatever. We're okay. We're good. You know, but you don't believe it until it comes together. I saw that in 2010, 2011 with the Packers. You know, you saw that when this team started efforting towards the postseason for the first time when CeCe Sabathia got here. And suddenly guys went, okay, this guy's for real. They brought him in for a reason. We can do this. And then there was a belief, and then ultimately they go on to the postseason. That's what they needed to get them to the postseason. But I just, that 82 team was so good. You know, Storm and Gorman and everybody, and just, they were just so good. They were just so good. We'll take a quick break. We'll come back. Stay tuned. We got a whole lot more of the Bill Michaels Show coming up right after this.
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0: Bill Michaels Show. Thanks for hanging out with us. Brewers. Brewers now awaits. 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Levine Iceburner. When you look back at, and we were talking about that 82 team, and you think about it, and you look at, and I just kind of wanted to go over the stats from that team. I mean, first of all, Robin Yount had a ridiculous year that year. Hit 331 with a 957 OPS. Just crazy. 114 RBIs, 29 home runs in the season. Was a crazy year for him. Him and Molitor both. I did not realize Molitor stole that many bases. He had 41 steals that year back in 82. But you had Ted Simmons, Cecil Cooper, Jim Gantner, Robin Yount, Paul Molitor, Ben Ogilvie, Gorman Thomas was there, Charlie Moore. I mean, then you had, you know, guys like Don Money, Eddie Romero, you know, Ned Yost, Larry Heisel. But you get into that pitching staff and Caldwell and Vukovich and Moose Haas, Raleigh Fingers closing it out, Slayton. They had Don Sutton on that team, Pete Ladd on that team. I mean, that team was a really, really good team. Really good and really deep. I don't think this year's team is that level good, especially when you look at the war. Ted Simmons and Ben Ogilvie, they had a war of 3.4, which is really good. Those were the lowest. Oh, well, I take that back. Charlie Moore had a war of 1. But, you know, Gorman Thomas was a war of 5. Paul Molitor, 6.2. 10.5, which is, you know, like off the charts ridiculous for Robin Yount. You know, Cecil Cooper was 5.6. So, I mean, just you look at those numbers and that's just, those were crazy. But they were a really, really good team. They were a really, really good baseball team. Jerry says, what was it like growing up in 1976 when the Reds swept the Yankees? Were you there for that or how young were you? I was in grade school at the time. I was in grade school at the time. So I was there. I was there on the square when they beat the Boston Red Sox. My mom was a huge. They used to have a women's group called the Rosie Reds. And my mom was all in. My mom was a huge baseball fan. And as a matter of fact, my dad was, but my dad worked a lot. So my mom was the one that took me to a lot of ball games. And they, as a Rosie Red, you would get your choice of 5 games per year for tickets. So my mom always got tickets. And we would always go down. She'd always, they had, you know, down back then it wasn't field level seats. It was called the blue seats. You had the blue seats, the green seats, the yellow seats. The yellow seats were like the elite. That's where the club seats were. And then there was the red seats were way up, you know. My mom would always, when she took me, she would always get us blue seats. And then when she was going with her friends, she'd always get the red seats. But she took me down to Fountain Square, which is the big square in the middle of downtown Cincinnati. It's the famous one when you watch the show WKRP in Cincinnati and they show the Fountain Square. That's the square. And it holds, got 100,000 people when they shut the streets down. And that's where they had the celebration for the 1975 World Series team. My mom took me down there for that. I'll never forget that. You know, I was young. I was 9 years old. You know, she took me down for that. So that was really cool. But, yeah, I mean, you know, you look at that team, you look at Johnny Bench in the Hall of Fame, Tony Perez, Joe Morgan, Dave Concepcion, Pete Rose, George Foster, Cesar Geronimo, Ken Griffey. You know, you had Danny Dreesen as a backup. Doug Flynn, Bill Plummer was the backup catcher back then. There was Ed Armbruster and Joel Youngblood. And then you had your pitchers and Gary Nolan, Pat Zachary, Jack Billingham, Fred Norman, Don Gullett. I mean, they just were really, really, really good. That was just a hell of a team. Just a really, really good baseball team. And they just wire to wire and swept through everybody. And the Yankees were the big, giant, massive Reggie Jackson-led Yankees, and they just beat the hell out of them like it was nothing. So That's still the 19, the 27 Yankees, the Yankees that Joe Torre had in the 90s, and the 75, 76 Reds are the groups of teams that people look at as the, those were the teams that probably were the best in baseball, for sure. 877-867-1670, 877-867-1670, if you want to give us a shout, give us a call, no doubt. Flatsmack says, yeah, and Pete Rose is a Hall of Famer. We all know it. Oh, absolutely. Absolutely. Pete Rose's numbers put him in the Hall of Fame. Absolutely. It's what he did that has kept him out. But Pete Rose, 100%. And back in the 70s, he wasn't doing any of that stuff back in the 70s. Not like he did when he got into the 80s. Not, and if he was, he wasn't betting on baseball. I mean, his dad would have shot him. I mean, he grew up near me. His dad would have been all over that. What else do we have here? Yeah, Caldwell was lights out. Carl says, I'm still hungover from wandering the streets downtown after the Game 7 loss. Tim says Rose was innocent. It was his interpreter. Oh, that's funny. That's funny. What else do we got? Let's see here. This is, yeah, there's a lot of nostalgia coming in baseball-wise now. So my point is, the Brewers are really, really good. And they've got a lot of that stuff, those four things going for them. They've had some good luck right now. Knock on wood, they're not banged up. They've got their pitching staff. You know, they've got good pitching, so they're good. They've gotten lucky. They're hot right now. And you know, healthy. So you got all those things going for you. You're in good shape. You're in good shape. 877-867-1670. Tim says, hey, guys, what a great time to be a sports fan in the state of Wisconsin. The Badgers are actually playing pretty good. I wish they were playing this weekend so we could make it another trifecta of wins. The Packers are a little bit sketchy, but I still think they can turn it around and go, Brew Crew. Here comes the mighty giant. Please slay David. You mean Goliath, not David. You don't want to slay David. David's a small guy. David's the one that slung the stone that hit Goliath in the head and knocked him down to the ground and killed him. Just an FYI.
1: I thought David was the one in the lion's den. Do I have that wrong?
0: Or is he was drinking one? There.
1: That's
0: he was
1: right. Drinking. Yeah, that's right, of course. Okay.
0: There's a bar called the Lion's Den. Isn't that also the adult shop?
1: Well, I was going to say, and that's where Jesus, the lion's den ran out of wine, and then he changed the water to wine, or am I crossing
0: something like that.
1: Stories here?
0: Okay. Yeah, something like that.
1: There's plenty of overlap between the Old and the New Testament.
0: I don't think Jesus was hanging out in the lion's den.
1: Yeah, it's only a couple thousand years apart or whatever. I don't know.
0: God.
1: That's where Pontius Pilate would go drink
0: after a day
1: of releasing prisoners.
0: Yeah, no, you don't do that.
1: Go fill his cup at the lion's den. Oh, yeah, I can't believe it. They wanted me to let go of Barabbas. Yeah, fill it up again. Leave the bottle.
0: Got a lot of water here. Hit me. I know a guy. Hit me.
1: Leave the bottle on the bar, please.
0: All right, let's do this. We're going to take a break. We'll come back. We got more to get to. Coming up here in about 10 minutes, we're going to find out ticket prices for all this different stuff, both regular and on the secondary markets, because it's going fast. Stay tuned. Got a whole lot more of the Bill Michaels Show. We're all going to hell. A whole lot more of the Bill Michaels Show coming up. 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Oh, my God, what a tailgating weekend. 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
24: Fantasy football update. For the first time this season, Paul, Bill, and Rookie, or PBR as we're known as, got punched in the face and kicked in the crotch. And it started early on Sunday, the crotch kicking. DeAndre Swift in for a touchdown. Why? Nope, called back, didn't break the plane. Next play, DeAndre Swift in for a touchdown. Nope, called back, apparently didn't break the plane. Tucker Kraft, Butterfingers, drops the ball in the end zone. No points there. And then on top of it, my three wide receivers, CeeDee Lamb, Amon-Ra St. Brown, and T. Higgins, between the three of them, combined for 36 catches and roughly 450 yards and scored one lousy touchdown. And then to rub salt in the wound, my field goal kicker, Tyler Loop, whatever his first name is, missed a 40-yard field goal as well. So it happens. I'll coach my team up. We'll be ready. It happens. We don't want to be our best version of a fantasy football team this early in the season anyways. We want to get better throughout the course of the fantasy football season.
25: Well, of
24: course.
25: So
24: we're peaking at the right time at the end of the fantasy football season and win the league championship. But we'll go back. We'll go back and we'll take a look at the tape. We'll clean things up. And we'll come out ready this week in week number five.
25: Well, here's
24: it was
25: thing.
24: A
25: here's
24: it was a
25: thing.
24: Rough one for PBR and
25: the thing.
26: Nobody cares. Nobody cares.
25: Yeah.
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0: Welcome back. Oh, what a weekend coming up. What a weekend. Love it. Bill Michaels Show, we continue on. This portion of it. They were rocking last night. Curly's Waterfront Sports Bar and Grill out there in Pewaukee Lake. A big weekend coming up, too, because you kind of your last boating weekend if you're going to do that. Otherwise, man, get out there and enjoy it. You got college football. You got baseball. You got Packers football. All kinds of good stuff on the tube out there. You can sit outside because it'll be in the 80s, and then Sunday it gets a little cooler back inside. But good weekend coming up. Curly's Waterfront Sports Bar and Grill, Pewaukee Lake. It's on Lakeview Boulevard in Pewaukee, and they've always got something good going on. Always got something good going on. They have tickets to give away, too, by the way. Tickets to give away, too. So, that being said, let's talk to our buddy Mike from Connections Ticket Service because the ticket situation is different. It's the landscape is changing with the Brewers getting into the postseason this deep right now. Mike, how you doing, pal?
1: Hey, I'm doing great, Bilson. Nice to talk to you. What a great Thursday morning.
0: Oh, my God. Okay, let's start with, first and foremost, the tickets for the Packers-Bears game were, like, crazy through the roof, correct?
1: They were. Absolutely unprecedented prices, run mostly by Bears fans, because the Bears have a real team this year, and all those Chicago people wanting to come up has just blown up prices.
0: So, that being said, now, what has happened since the Brewers won? Have things come down, or are we seeing more people trying to grab both, or what?
1: Well, they started to come down when the Packers had a disappointing start to the season, and that goes without saying. But they're, even so, they have come down, but they are still, at this moment, higher than any other regular season Packer game in history. Now, with the Brewers now being guaranteed in the playoffs on Sunday, even though it's predicted to be a night Brewers game and a daytime Packers game, the two won't conflict, but what conflicts is the dollars. Anybody who has dollars in their pocket looking for something to do this weekend, I seriously doubt they're going to prioritize the Packers over the Brewers. And let's not forget that there's a Chicago team in the running here too, and thankfully for all of us, giggle, giggle, it's not the Cubs, it's the White Sox. There's a lot of Bears fans that are also White Sox fans. So any Bears fans that might want to make the last minute decision to go up to Lambeau are now thinking, wait, do I want to buy ALCS tickets for the White Sox? Because I think they're probably going to win today.
0: I forgot about that too.
1: Conflict,
0: yeah.
1: There's only so many things you can spend your money on. And I really think that the Packers tickets now are really going to fall. Are they going to get cheap? No, absolutely not. Because the weather's so perfect. You know, there's not a lot of tickets on the market. The tickets will not get cheap, but they will get cheaper, in my opinion, because last minute people with dollars in their pocket are going to be prioritizing baseball.
0: So, okay, so the tickets for the Packers are still up there, but you would expect they're going to start coming down in the next 24, 48 hours.
1: I do. I think they're going to come down to still high, yet lower than today. So to give you dollar examples here, right now, the cheapest ticket for the Packer-Bears game, you're still looking at over $400 right now. Again, it's cheaper is a comparative number. Still over $400 for the cheapest ticket. But I think that number is going to come down.

0: seems like a team of destiny.
1: Well, that's just it. So tell me about Brewers tickets for the NLCS. At what point do you start looking, God forbid, do we start getting out of the cart before the horse, but at what point do you start looking at tickets for a World Series?
0: Well, let's be honest. I mean, in order to be the best, you have to beat the best. And right. last year is a prime indication that we were not the best last year. We got to the NLCS. We got our butts handed to us by the Dodgers. I can give you a prediction of what I think World Series will be, but again, the cart before the horse, we got to beat the Dodgers first. And although I think we have a much better shot to do it this year, and I love the fact that we won last night so we get an extra couple days off. I mean, if we had not won last night, we would have had to play Friday. Miz would have pitched. Our pitching would have been not ideal in terms of lineup. I think we've got a great chance to beat the Dodgers, but we certainly still have to do it. Another thing that I think is going to really impact pricing for the LCS is just like the NFC Championship game is many people's upper limit. Going to the Super Bowl is just disproportionately expensive. You're talking about thousands of dollars per ticket. You're talking about thousands of dollars for travel expense and hotel. Where the World Series, you don't have the travel expense, but still, tickets are, I don't think, and if I had to make a prediction, I don't think there will be a ticket for under $1,000 for the World Series. At least not for, maybe for game one or two, but later, if it's a potentially clinching game, just like we saw with the Bucks in the finals a few years ago. I mean, this could be, let's hope it's not, but this could be a once-in-a-lifetime thing for people. And I think the willingness to pay will be crazy. And first, people have to remember that before I can sell a ticket, I have to buy it. And right. the people that sell it to me are sure not giving it to me cheap. So right. it's going to be expensive to buy. It's going to be expensive to sell. It's going to be out of a lot of people's comfort level. And this LCS, where you can get a ticket for a number that starts with a two, you know, is in people's most people's ability to go as a sports fan, just to be there. I was there last, you know, game two on Sunday, and it was just it was nuts. It was absolutely crazy when Churio hit that hit. I mean, we were just clenching our fists, and for Miller to be walking those guys, there was so much anticipation. I don't yeah. think anybody even saw Frelick score, because as soon as that ball hit the outfield grass, everybody was already jumping up and down, because we knew Frelick's on second base. If it's a base hit, he's going to score. And it was just the term gets thrown around, but pandemonium inside yeah. that stadium. It was so incredible.
1: I think you're right about the once-in-a-lifetime thing. If the Brewers get to a World Series, and I don't care what game it is, I think there's a lot of people that have been waiting a long time saying, I don't care what it costs, I just want to go. So I would assume you're right, but I think you're going to get quite a few people that may say, I'll go to at least one game if I can get there for a World Series game. I do want to touch base with you real quick before I let you go. Tell me about, are Badger tickets coming up at all for the fact? Because I know at one point you were giving them away for like $30, and oh. now they've won a few in a row, and who knows? But are they starting to go up at all?
0: For a couple of those games, $30 would have got you a four-pack. I mean, for the non-conference games, it was horrific. I could have gotten you a ticket for $30 for last week's homecoming against Michigan State in perfect weather. You could not have asked for better weather last weekend, and you still could have got a lower level ticket for $30. The short answer is not really. I mean, there is just no attention on the Badgers right now. You want to know, I would have to, I'm in front of my computer, but I'm looking at Brewers things right now. I would have to get online to check what prices are for the Badgers, because I haven't had a call on the Badgers in a full week. I'm hopeful that they can turn around and become a winning team again. Yeah. But at this point, there's not only is there not any focus on the Badgers, but people just have so much else to focus on with right. the Brewers and the Packers. I mean, the Badgers always play second fiddle to the Packers. And for so many years, the Brewers were a non-entity come October, but now we are. And so the short answer is, if the prices are going up from the just like I say with the Packers, prices are cheaper, but still expensive. With the Badgers, I could say prices are double, but that's still cheap, because double of 20 is only 40, and double of 30 is only 60. You know, Badger tickets are exceptionally cheap right now.
1: That leads me to my next question. I mean, obviously, no Giannis. So, and I've had quite a few friends. As a matter of fact, my fiance, her company has tickets courtside and can't give them away.

0: way. So what is Bucks tickets like right now?
1: Non-existent. Okay. Absolutely not one call for anything, nothing. I'm sure a lot of season ticket holders have gotten rid of their season tickets. Everyone knows that this Bucks organization, and I'm not talking about the players, but this Bucks organization is a far cry from the Herb Cole days. The Herb Cole days embraced the fans. They embraced the community. I feel, as a Bucks fan, these are my feelings as a Bucks fan, not as a ticket seller. I just feel that the current organization, they came in at a time where there was so much hopefulness with Giannis and the team, the players around him, that they lost their sight on the community, and they were going to stick it to the fans and charge every last dollar they could because they had a championship caliber team, and then it ended up they did win a championship. And I think this organization has not made friends of the fan base. And I think now that they are not a contending team and Giannis is gone, and it's so sad to see a generational player leave like that. But they traded Bobby Portis as well. I mean, a fan favorite. You know, he wasn't an all-star, but people just loved him. I think Bucks tickets are going to be at a 2015-2016 price until they prove otherwise, until they prove that they can win some games. If I had to put the over-under on the Bucks this year, I would say 30 games, 30 wins. I would love not to have to say that, but let's just be real. I mean, this is a full rebuild here.
0: Mike, if they want to get a hold of you for tickets and inquiries, what do they do? What do they call?
1: Well, we are open from 8 a.m. to 8 p.m. every day, 414-916-8497. There's lots of places you can see tickets online these days, but I can promise you our prices are just as good, and you get to talk to a real person and get real advice on what are the best seats for you. This is a magical time to be a Wisconsin sports fan. Be a part of it. Even if it's just be there in the upper deck, be a part of it. Don't let this pass you by.
0: Absolutely. There you go. Mike, appreciate it, bud. We'll talk to you soon.
1: Take care, Bill.
0: Thanks, pal. There you go. Mike Holzberger, he is the president and owner of Connections Ticket Service. 414-916-8497. 414-916-8497. If you want to get your hands on some tickets for the NLCS, do it. Packers games, do it. And Badger games, obviously, he probably give you a coupon for a Big Mac with that comes with them until they start winning consistently, which they are doing. Hey, they're on the climb. But there's still a lot of people out there that just aren't believers. So, again, 414-916-8497, 414-916-8497. That's Mike and the gang over there at Connections Ticket Service. All right, let's do this. We'll break. We'll come back. We got more to get to. We got all kinds of stuff coming up. Next hour, we're going to hear from Jordan Love. Also, in the last hour of the program, we're going to do some fantasy football with the Charch. Got a whole lot happening.
2: Charch is coming up in 10 minutes, by the way. He's early today.
0: Oh, is this one his early day, I guess?
2: Correct.
0: Then. Okay.
2: So he's coming up to start the next hour.
0: Awesome stuff. So we got Charch coming up here in just a little bit, too. There you go. Hey, our friends at the Social House, HAUS, they had a big crowd there last night, and they didn't fall asleep at the bar like I did. Anyway, that being said, both Social House and High Water Pub and Grill, they said, hey, it's going to be a beautiful weekend. Come on out at High Water on Saturday. The outdoors is open right there on Upper Nobobin Lake. Come on out. Enjoy yourself. Have a good time. It's going to be in the 80s. Social House, both places, they're going to have the TVs on. You better believe it. Coming up on Sunday, Packers game, Badgers or Packers game, Brewers game. 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

0: LD's Barbecue, Main Street in East Troy, Wisconsin. Good place to go. Probably ride down there this weekend, as a matter of fact. In that direction. Beautiful riding down there. Just south, down 43, East Troy, Wisconsin, before you get into, like, you know, Alpine Valley area, heading down towards, say, Lake Geneva. 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Good stuff. 877-867-1670, 877-867-1670. You want to find us? Do it. Would love to hear from you. 877-867-1670. Got all kinds of stuff, email-wise and everything. trying to see. I get text messages galore. Bill Grant saw this on Facebook this morning, made me smile. Rod from Eau Claire. It's got the Major League or the Brewers MB logo, but it said the middle finger's in the air to the Fox announcers. Love it. I am predicting the Brewers win in six. This is Matt LaCrosse. On a related note, could you see a scenario where Miz and Henderson pitch strictly at home for games 1, 2, 6, and 7 like the Diamondbacks did in 2001 with Randy Johnson and Curt Schilling against the Yankees? Matt and LaCrosse, I could. However, if you've got a closeout game and you are in desperate need of the best to stay alive, maybe they change that up. But yeah, I could see that. 920 says, have you ever heard the Harry Carey call from Bob and Tom? It's all about baseball and the Burning Bush League. It's a great listen. I have not. I have to Google that. Take a look for it. T-Dub says, hey, you know what's up with the start time? Feels like the crew had to be on West Coast time zone for the whole San Diego series. Now 8 o'clock on Sunday, WTF. Dub and Jensen beats. I think it's a 7 o'clock game. Correct me if I'm wrong. 7 o'clock, now 8 o'clock Eastern.
1: I don't think it's been officially announced yet, but I think it's supposed to be 7. Yeah. And they're on West Coast time in San Diego because the games were on the West Coast.
0: Yeah, the games were on the West Coast.
1: They were on West Coast time. You're correct.
0: But because the Dodgers are the opponent, well, first of all, you don't want to put the Brewers in the middle of a day on Sunday when everybody's, you know, all over the country is watching football. You'd like to put them up against just the Sunday night football game. So I get that. I don't have a problem with that at all. Who's the Sunday night game, by the way? That's Ravens and Falcons? I mean, it may be a good game. Who knows? But I'd rather put the Brewers and the Dodgers up against that than the mass majority of the NFL. So I wouldn't. I mean, would you rather go Sunday night or Monday night? We got another couple of hours yet to go. Paul Charchian joining us next. The Charch is here. Stay tuned. More of the Bill Michaels Show coming up right after this.

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1: Well, the Brewers are still reveling in their series-clinching win last night in San Diego to punch their ticket to the NLCS, but their attention will soon turn to their opponent, the Dodgers, who also closed out their series yesterday in Atlanta. Going to be a rematch of last year's NLCS, where the Dodgers swept the Crew on the way to a second straight World Series title. A year ago, the Brewers needed five games in the NLDS to get past the rival Cubs. Well, the series against the Padres was emotional. Manager Pat Murphy thinks they're in a better place this time around.
2: I think this is different this year. We have a little more time to prepare. I didn't take anything away from the Dodgers. They're a great team, but we're going in to beat them. We earned it in the regular season to get the home field advantage, and we're going to beat them. We don't care who they have or whatever. We're going to play good baseball and see what happens.
1: Again, it'll be the Brewers and Dodgers in the NLCS Game 1 Sunday at American Family Field. Turning to the Bucks, they were 128-126 winners in exhibition action last night in Oklahoma City. They'll be in Charlotte to continue the preseason on Sunday, and Wisconsin could host Jimmy Parkside in exhibition action on Saturday.
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1: Well, the Packers gearing up for a visit from the Bears on Sunday. They're doing so as home underdogs to their rival for the first time since 2006. The game should serve as the debut for guard Kevin Zeitler. He was working with the first team offense in practice yesterday. Kick is at noon, and the Badgers are on their bye this week. They'll return next Saturday at number 23 UCLA at the Rose Bowl. With this Wisconsin Sports Zone Network update, I'm Zach Heilprin.
4: Themselves a win. They advance. Here come the Dodgers. They're going to be playing, believe it's going to be 7 o'clock Sunday night, American Family Field. So you got kind of the double dip happening this coming weekend. So on Sunday, you get up early, you head to Lambeau Field, you check out the Packers and the Bears. Then obviously you pay attention to us until 5 o'clock with the Green and Gold postgame show. And then after that, you prepare yourself for Brewers baseball. So a lot of good stuff happening here in the state of Wisconsin. Hopefully, are able to talk about some type of a win for the Packers, but we shall see. In the meantime, it is time for some fantasy chatter. Our guy making a little bit the monthly early appearance on the program, our guy Paul Charchian from the know-it-all mountaintop where he lives. Paul Charchian joining us on the hotline. How you doing, bud?
5: I'm doing great. Nice to talk to you, Bill. The whole world is rooting for the Brewers. You know that, right?
4: Right.
5: I mean, it's so easy to dislike the Dodgers. They effectively cheat. Hopefully the forthcoming lockout will finally solve the monetary inequity that has ruled, half of the major league teams are mathematically eliminated on opening day. It's just, everybody wants to see the Dodgers go down. I hope, I'd love to, let's just sweep and, make them stew in their own juices that you can't always necessarily just go buy championships. You got to go, it's a huge help, but, everybody's rooting for the Brewers. That's the point here.
4: I believe so. At least the majority of the world is, except for L.A., which is a large market. But I would say the rest of everybody is.
5: Yeah, they can suck it.
4: Yeah, exactly. And remember, they went out and bought Skubal for two reasons. One, they wanted another pitcher. But two, so nobody else would get him. So I'm all in, man. I'm hoping that they get the win wholeheartedly. You tell me. The Packers, somebody had to win that ugly game in Tampa Bay. I get it was hot. I get all of that kind of stuff.
5: Yeah.
4: But is there anything right now with this Packers offense that is worth playing in fantasy?
5: Well, yeah. I mean, your two receivers, Golden, who's exceeded expectations, and Christian Watson are certainly startable. It'll help if Tucker Kraft would not drop balls. That'd be awesome. Those guys are performing at about the level that we were hoping for. It's your defense and your running game that are just a complete disaster. And Jordan Love, just He's the most pressured quarterback. I'm worried about him staying upright for the full season. That's a huge X factor here as well that I think you have to factor in. But yeah, this is if I ask you who's going to lead your team in rushing attempts on Sunday, what would you say?
4: Who would lead the?
5: Right. Now listen to that sigh.
4: Yeah, that's a great question, because Marshawn Lloyd could be something when he gets an open space. But mm-hmm. I agree. And here's the other thing. It's whether you would assume, but it's whether or not Kevin Zeitler starts. You know, have they solidified any of that? And the offensive line was better because the pressures went from 23 pressures a couple weeks ago to only a couple this past weekend against a pretty good defensive front. But is Zeitler going to be the guy at the right guard? And then obviously Laken Tomlinson taking over for Banks at the left guard. And then, you know, that's a great question. Caleb Johnson's looked good, but yeah, I don't know. I don't know who they're going to run the ball most to. That's a great question.
5: I don't, I think none of them are fantasy startable. The question is, right, are any of them even rosterable? I mean, you know, if what's the point of having Chris Brooks on your roster? What's the point of, the hope is from a fantasy standpoint, I'm just talking fantasy here, Bill. The hope is that one of these guys emerges as the clear best back and he gets all the carries going forward, or the vast majority of the carries going forward. But even then, Bill.
4: Yeah.
5: What do we really, how effective would a back who gets 15 carries in this offense be? And the way this offensive line is blocking, I don't know if even that would be very good. So, yeah, it's that part of it's been super, super frustrating, not just for your fans, but for anybody who invested in the backfield from a fantasy standpoint.
4: With this Bears defense being the way it is, which is not great, but obviously they played well enough against the Eagles and they got a win against the Jets. But do you give Jordan Love more of a nod this weekend? Like you had mentioned, between Watson and Golden, they've been pretty good. Do you then say, okay, I'm going to give more of a nod to Jordan Love because the pressure's been less and the two wide receivers have been good?
5: Yeah, I think so. At least a little bit. I've got Love as my quarterback 17 this week. So, outside of typical starting range, Chicago's secondary is really interesting. They were really bad early in the season. They've gotten better and they now get their slot cornerback back. Kyler Gordon, who had missed all of the games prior to now. And he is a huge, huge part of that offense. The last three quarterbacks to face Chicago have thrown for less than 153 yards, and the three of them combined for one touchdown. Now, they're not great quarterbacks, Geno Smith, Jalen Hurts, and Carson Wentz, but still, that's pretty dominating pass defense. So, yeah, I'm lukewarm on your quarterback this week.
4: We've got buys this week. We start, for those that did not know, both Kansas City and the Carolina Panthers are on bye this week. So if you're sitting there with Bryce Young or Patrick Mahomes, is there somebody out there you should be looking at?
5: Well, I'm gonna give you a little quiz question. The highest scoring fantasy quarterback is Josh Allen. Do you want to guess the second highest scoring fantasy quarterback?
4: Highest scoring fantasy quarterback. Is it Mahomes?
5: Well, it's a trick question. The second highest scoring fantasy quarterback is whoever's playing the Lions. And this week, it is Jacoby Brissett playing the Lions. They have allowed the most fantasy points to quarterbacks. They've allowed the most total. Lions have allowed the most points, the most yards, the most passing yards. They rank 29th in explosive pass rate, 30th in EPA per pass, and dead last in goal-to-go defense. It is a great opportunity for Jacoby Brissett, somebody available in two-thirds of fantasy leagues. Pick him up. Give him a start if you've been using Patrick Mahomes or Bryce Young, Bill, who leads the NFL in passing yards. Huh. Quiet MVP candidate, Bryce Young.
4: Who knew? Right? Hey, let me ask you, because it's been a really, first of all, the injuries have been, mounting, but more so than anything, all the spotlight over on the Eagles and their offensive line has changed. Boy. They only have two starters left from the beginning of the season. Got guys retiring. They make the trade to get rid of their center. What does this do to that? You know, if you got Jalen Hurts, and obviously Saquon Barkley's down. If you got Jalen Hurts, you're in a bad situation now.
5: Yeah, you're thinking about dropping Hurts outright, and that's it's plausible that that's the right answer here. Eagles were already struggling, but then look at what's happened in the last 5 days. Saquon Barkley out, Tank Bigsby behind him out, Dallas Goedert already hurt, Hall of Fame tackle Lane Johnson retires, and then they traded away their utility lineman, Cam Jurgens. And Jurgens was not great, but, you know, he had guard center flexibility, and those guys are worth a ton. Look at your team right now. And my Vikings have got issues at center guard. And I understand they got a lot for Cam Jurgens. They got a second rounder and some change, but still, that's a lot of change. And for Hurts, who you mentioned, the tush push doesn't work really anymore. You know, it had dropped way off last year when Kelce retired. And then now, without all these other parts, I don't think the tush push works. So now you're relying just on Jalen Hurts' arm. And that has not been good to this point. Plus, they got Jacksonville. That's a sneaky good defense. And the one good receiver they've got, Devontae Smith, he's got a hamstring injury. We don't even know if he's going to go. As a reminder, especially to you Packer fans, this game for the Eagles is in London. It's an early morning, 8:30 start. Half your listeners, Bill, are still going to be mostly drunk at 8:30 in the morning on Sunday morning.
4: Perfect.
5: Get those Eagles out of your lineups. Do it now.
4: Get the Eagles out of the lineup.
5: Don't run into this Sunday morning. Whoa.
4: Right?
5: I left him in my lineup. Yeah.
4: Speaking of drunk, Mike McDaniels has not been good for Justin Herbert and vice versa.
5: No.
4: It's a train wreck. I mean, and I don't think they're going to win again this week. I think they're going to start the season 0-5, just like Tampa Bay tonight when they play the Dallas Cowboys. Mm-hmm. So do you just blow out everybody when it comes to the Chargers as well? Because Justin Herbert, every year we keep waiting for him to have that MVP season. He's not. He's proven he's regressed dramatically.
5: Unfortunately, it's true, but also his receivers have really struggled. Ladd McConkey is their best receiver. He's been hurt all season, multiple different problems, cracked ribs. It's just all kinds of issues for him. Foot. Quentin Johnston can't catch. That's an ongoing problem. Drops more balls than a hernia specialist. And then they have two of their three tight ends injured reserve. So it's just been a disaster. The big question, I think, around the Chargers is more running back Omarion Hampton. Omarion Hampton was a second round pick. Expectations were very high, but everything's gone wrong here. He has scored in three of four games, but that's masking the bigger problem for Omarion Hampton. He's had three straight weeks with declining snaps, snap share, and carries, and backup Keaton Mitchell, to me, has looked better than Hampton has. He's 27th in yards per carry, 42nd in EPA, 18th in success rate. This is not somebody that, you know, when you drafted him in the second round, you were expecting him to be a lot better than this. And offensive line's got problems. Rashawn Slater's out. Joe Alt's got a neck injury. He's not going to play this week. Schedule's brutal. If I had Omarion Hampton on my roster, I would sell now, because those three touchdowns in four games makes him look like a more functional back than he is. And I would try to go get 75 cents on the dollar and just be glad you don't have to worry about Omarion Hampton.
4: I got a question here. This actually goes into one of the things we're going to talk about coming up tonight. But this one is from a Mark who says he had both T. Higgins and Jamar Chase. T. Higgins has the adductor muscle. Jamar Chase has the concussion. He said he has a chance to pick up Egbuka. Would you? With Jalen Daniels throwing him the football.
5: Well, the problem is that Egbuka plays tonight, and
4: right,
5: you're not going to know the status on Higgins or Chase before then. So I'm going to go no, and especially given how much Egbuka's really struggled, right? So, I mean, there's a first-round draft pick from last season, Emeka Egbuka, and the thinking going into this year where there was a lot of optimism was Mike Evans gone. And with all of that big vacuum that he leaves behind, somebody's going to have to fill it. It wasn't going to be Chris Godwin, who's just really a slot receiver. And Egbuka would go fill that. But none of that's materialized. Baker hasn't been good. Now he's hurt. And Egbuka just isn't getting a lot of looks. If you go back to week 10 of last year, a span of 12 games, Emeka Egbuka scored one touchdown in those 12 games. He hasn't topped five catches in any of them, and he hasn't topped 64 yards in any of them. It's a great opportunity tonight against a bad secondary, but he's lost the benefit of the doubt. And for this guy, I would wait till later in the week. We can find some other receivers to off the waiver wire if it turns out one of your two Cincinnati Bengals guys don't go. We'll find somebody else closer to Saturday or Sunday.
4: What about tonight's game? I would assume if you have Dak Prescott as a quarterback, you are salivating at this point, correct?
5: Yeah, it's gonna be a really very promising start for Dak Prescott in tonight's game, for sure. You got Bucs pass defense has been bad all season, and now add on top of that the fact that they are the Bucs are short their best player in their secondary, Antoine Winfield, out, and this game's going to go through the air for Dallas, because the one thing Tampa's doing really, really well is stop the run, and they've been an elite run defense. So the way you beat the Bucs is through the air, and that's how this team leans anyway, through Dak Prescott's arm. He's sitting at potentially a really, really good game. He's my quarterback four for this week.
4: Any sleeper or anything? I know you got to run, but anything sleeper-wise real quick off the top of your head that you got? Because I know you always have one.
5: Well, if you need a different quarterback, yeah. I mean, Jameis Winston, YOLO Winston against the Washington secondary is a really nice opportunity. Path of least resistance for Washington also through the air, maybe the worst secondary in the league outside of the Lions. They've given up the most passing touchdowns. So, you know, assuming that this hurricane does not change the weather pattern too much on the East Coast, Jameis Winston, another nice quarterback. We mentioned Jacoby Brissett earlier, but Jameis Winston, nice opportunity as well here.
4: You the man, Charge. Always great. Looking forward to next week already, bud. I appreciate it.
5: All right, yeah, we'll talk to you in a week. Bye-bye.
4: There you go. That's our guy, Paul Charge. I know he's got to run. Paul Charge. I always love getting first out of the hour because we steal that extra minute or so. I hated it when we would get him late, but now we get to steal that extra minute after years of waiting. Always good. And great stuff from Paul Charchian. Always appreciate it. You can go to Fantasy Football World, watch the Fantasy Football World podcast. That's where he goes, Fantasy Football World podcast. And he goes through all that stuff pretty continuous. Really, really good at it, too. Really, really good at it. 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
17: Fantasy football update. For the first time this season, Paul, Bill, and Rookie, or PBR as we're known as, got punched in the face and kicked in the crotch. And it started early on Sunday, the crotch kicking. DeAndre Swift in for a touchdown. Why? Nope, called back, didn't break the plane. Next play. DeAndre Swift in for a touchdown. Nope, called back. Apparently didn't break the plane. Tucker Kraft, Butterfingers, drops the ball in the end zone. No points there. And then on top of it, my three wide receivers, CeeDee Lamb, Amon-Ra St. Brown, and T. Higgins, between the three of them, combined for 36 catches and roughly 450 yards and scored one lousy touchdown. And then to rub salt in the wound, my field goal kicker, Tyler Loop, whatever his first name is, missed a 40-yard field goal as well. So it happens. I'll coach my team up. We'll be ready. It happens. We don't want to be our best version of a fantasy football team this early in the season anyways. We want to get better throughout the course of the fantasy football season.
18: Well, of
17: course. So we're peaking at the right time at the end of the fantasy football season and win the league championship. But we'll go back. We'll go back and we'll take a look at the tape. We'll clean things up. And we'll come out ready this week in week number 5.
18: Well, here's
17: it was
18: thing.
17: A it
18: here's
17: was a thing. Rough one for PBR and
18: the thing.
19: Nobody cares. Nobody cares.
18: Yeah.
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0: Houston. I'll tell you this. This weekend, it's going to be a beautiful weekend, right? It is. But after that, it's going to cool down a little bit. And then I saw the two-week forecast. We're going to be a little bit above normal. And then it goes back to normal. And we're going to hit November, and it's going to be the cold winds are going to start blowing. The temperature is going to go down, and you're going to say, ah, I should have called about those windows. 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And the best part about it is no interest payments till 2028. There you go. What else do we have here? We got all kinds of good stuff today. Cody from Cochran. The roof, the hit, the catch has got to be it for this team. Slay L.A. and third meeting in the NLCS versus the Billionaire Boys Club. And the old saying, third time's a charm. Thanks, Cody from Cochran. Cody, you're the man. You're the man. Matt LaCrosse says, I'm predicting the Brewers win in six. On a related note, could you see the scenario where Miz and Henderson? Oh, we already went over that one. I'm sorry. I already read that. I apologize. Bill, the Dodgers payroll in 2026, $440 million. Versus $146 million for the Brewers. That says it all. And what is wrong with baseball? Ohtani is $70 million per year. Even though they deferred that money, it's still a joke, John, in Houston. John, I agree, man. I completely agree. It's, you know, when you look at it, it technically, via the payroll tax issue, whatever, it looks like 300 and something million. But it's actually $100 million more than that for the Dodgers. They're because they deferred so much money. And that's the other thing. Is that franchises are saying, look, the Dodgers wouldn't even pay that money if they had to pay it all now instead of deferring the money. So they want to stop that as well, where you know, they don't want the Bobby Bonilla stuff going on where you're 30 years, 40 years from now, you're still paying Ohtani's family. They don't want to do that. So that's the other reason they're looking at salary cap, because there's teams that can do that via guaranteed money down the road. You just don't know, you know, what the Brewers market is going to be and all that kind of stuff and how leases can change and, you know, whatever. So, yeah, they want to end that as well. That's another area where they want to stop the deferred money and future contracts. So, and I know owners want to do that. So another area that they want to change. And again, that's why, wouldn't it be great? Now, again, you're going into a lockout, but wouldn't it be great to, however long the lockout lasts, that you are the defending, you know, champion, so to speak, right? However, I don't want to see, I want them to get it right. I've said that all along, but it would suck to have that level of, let's just say the Brewers win it all. It would suck to have that level of momentum going into an offseason, right? And people are geeked, and that's when your money would be at your highest. People want to come and see the champion. They want to come and see the team that won it all that kind of stuff. And everywhere you go, I mean, that's the championship team, right? Wouldn't it suck if the Brewers win it all and then they have a lockout for a year and we lose a season? You know, and all that momentum marketing-wise for the Milwaukee Brewers goes right out the window. Right? Right out the window. 877-867-1670. Andrew says the Brewers games, game six, same date and time as the Packers next Sunday night. Where have you seen that, Andrew? I just saw Major League Baseball put out something that they have all the times except for Sunday at TBDs. I just saw that. Where did you see that?
1: I think they're all TBD. I don't think they've announced anything yet.
0: Yeah, I don't think they've announced any time specifically other than what I did see was...
1: Sunday looks like 7 p.m.
0: Sunday is 7 o'clock, but everything else is TBD.
1: That's what they said on FS1. I don't think Major League Baseball or the teams have put that out. That's what they said on the podcast last night.
0: Yeah. Correct. So where did you see that that's next Sunday? I mean, I'm not doubting it because it's probably most likely, but where did you see that it says that it's out there? Where did you see that it's out there? Because I would love to see that. We do got to talk a little Packers football coming up here, bottom of the hour. Matt LaFleur just spoke, so we're going to hear from Matt LaFleur. Also coming up in the next hour, we're going to hear from Jordan Love as well. So don't go anywhere. But Matt LaFleur just wrapped up his presser, so we're going to hear that as they get ready for the Chicago Bears. This is from J-Dub. J-Dub, no, a different J-Dub, actually. J-Dub listening to us in New York. J-Dub says, did you see what Aaron Judge had to say about the Yankees spending more money? That's all we need is a player demanding to have more money spent because he signed with a particular franchise as if they owe it to him beyond his salary. The arrogance of some of these players. I hope the Brewers kick the blank out of the Dodgers. I'm tired of these rich market guys telling ownership they have to go out and spend more money when they can just look at the Brewers and go, oh, by the way, we can win baseball that way. J-Dub, you the man. I like that. And I did see that. We talked about that a little bit earlier, where Aaron Judge said something to the effect of, you know, hey, we're the Yankees. You know, we're the Yankees. They should go all in or something like that. In other words, you know, go out and I know he talked about, well, if we got a hole or two, you know, you go fill it. You go out and spend money and fill it. Rather than going, oh, by the way, you know, you got to develop. The Yankees are always every year like the Packers where you're in it to win it. The difference is that instead of just developing this, you know, farm system and trading away high-end guys for all these prospects and building it in consistency, they go out, buy it every year, and when that guy doesn't work out, they go buy more. And that's where you get into a real rut with overspending and overpaying for the talent that you get. He said, we're the Yankees. I feel like they should go all in and do what they need to do. If we've got holes, it's finding certain players or personnel, whatever we need. We got to go out there and get it. That's why I signed back here to play with the Yankees, is to fight for championships every single year and go all in. That's what I do every offseason, is to get ready and to give this team and the city everything I've got. So I expect them to do the same. Well, first of all, you're out. You didn't play in the postseason. Secondly, they're paying you handsomely. Yeah, that's the reason you signed it. But you also signed it because your options are limited. You got maybe three teams that could afford you. Aaron Judge clearly doesn't understand the room. About three teams could probably afford him. Take your pick. It was going to be the Yankees, the Dodgers, and then X team after that. And that's it. Nobody else was going to pay that price. Sometimes these guys just don't get it. 877-867-1670, 877-867-1670. When we come back, going to hear from Matt LaFleur what he has to say on this Thursday edition of the Bill Michaels Show and Thursday practice. So we're going to get into that discussion when we return. So don't go anywhere. This portion of the program brought to you by our friends over there at Skipper Buds. And I know if you're like me, you took your boat in already. Maybe you get another day on the water because I know it's going to be nice this weekend. This stretch of weather we've had this week has been great. So if you held out, kudos to you, man. But otherwise, it's eventually going to start getting colder. If you're thinking about service, if you're thinking about storage, they're taking reservations and they're taking them in right now. 262-544-1200. 262-544-1200. 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Todd's the GM over there. 262-544-1200. 262-544-1200. 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
1: 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Good stuff. There you go. Let's do this. We'll listen to Jordan Love coming up in the next hour. Right now, though, Matt LaFleur just wrapped up his presser with the media. So take a listen to Matt LaFleur talking to the media and what he had to say today as they get ready in their second-to-last practice before they get ready for the Chicago Bears.
2: Something happened to Jagger, I think it was groin last week, but back this week.
3: Yeah, he just came in with some back spasms, but he's going to try to get out there today.
4: With the Bears' run game, their time of possession, what role does your offense have to play in trying to?
3: Yeah, we got to move the football. We got to keep the defense off the field as much as we possibly can. I mean, it's a really good offense, and they've done a really good job of controlling the football games.
2: There's a dad out there that says you don't really need to run the ball super well to have a good play action attack. I guess where do you? That's just numbers, though. As a coach and play caller, where do you stand on that?
3: I think you have to stay in manageable situations. If it's second and 20 and you run a play action, it's probably not going to be as effective as if it's like even second and 7. So I think, yeah, that could hold true for, I would say, some of the first down situations. But it's just more when you're in get back on track, then I think it's less effective.
2: Gets done pretty well. I mean, Jordan's numbers this year are pretty strong, aren't they, in that phase?
3: Yeah, he's done a nice job.
2: Why does it work so well for you guys?
3: Why does it?
2: Yeah.
3: Well, I think it works well when we're running the football. That's why everything plays off one another. And then you got to, like I just mentioned, you got to stay in some of those situational calls. And then, you know, like many teams do, a lot of times with play action, you're looking for premier looks. And it gets a little bit harder if teams are going to play off and soft to get some of the premier looks that you're looking for. So I would say coverage dictates some of that as well.
5: And what's Chris Brooks' outlook for this week and beyond?
3: Well, we're going to give him another day, see where he's at tomorrow, and then, you know, obviously make a decision after that.
4: What challenges are the Bears' tight ends? Do they present to the defense?
3: Yeah, they got some good ones. You know, Komet's been playing at a high level for a long time. Loveland's, he's a beast. He's a top-tier tight end. And then Adam Roush. So they've got a trio of guys that can pose some problems. I think we all see what they do in the pass game. I think they play the game the right way as well. I mean, they're physical. They come off the ball. They do a great job with blocking.
2: And along those lines, with your offense, both those long runs last week, three tight ends out there.
3: Yeah.
2: I have a stupid question here, basically a basketball, but why?
3: No, you never ask stupid questions.
2: Sometimes people rather hear you than me saying it's good, but I mean, it's been really good for you guys.
3: Yeah, it was. It definitely was a good change up, you know, to add some more of that last week. You know, it's funny because one of the plays that goes for a long run, we didn't block it right. We had two unblocked defenders, and they kind of got lost in the wash. But that happens sometimes, and I think a lot of times when you don't have a guy at the point of attack blocked and he doesn't make the play, then it typically happens. You get an explosive play.
2: John has made his living catching passes, but has he been a pretty good asset?
3: Yeah, he's done a nice job. He's done a nice job. You know, I think he's done a great job of just coming in and learning, you know, how we do things and the system. And he's played a lot of ball, so you can use him in a lot of different ways.
6: Now, what's the challenge with the secondary in Chicago? I mean, Johnson, Stevenson have been there for quite a while now. Just what do you kind of look at as far as attacking?
3: Yeah, they do a great job. They're going to challenge you. They're going to hold you. You know, I know that's what they do, and you gotta fight through contact, because it's not, you can't assume it's gonna be called. So I think those guys are really good corners. You know, I think the Nichols came in and done a nice job, and they just do a good job collectively as a whole, all 11 being on the same page and making it tough on offenses.
7: Jordan Morgan was telling us yesterday he thinks he's kind of settling in at left tackle. What have you seen from him specifically in Tampa that makes you think maybe he's...
3: Yeah, I thought he had a good game. I thought all those guys did up front, and we got to continue to build upon that. You're only as good as your last game. We got a really good challenge in front of us, so we expect those guys to go out and play well.
2: How's Zegler progressing?
3: He's progressing good. He's getting a little bit more each and every day, and We're trying to ramp him up to where he feels comfortable to go out there and play winning football.
8: After the game Sunday, Todd Bowles said something interesting. He was asked about the Buccaneers' pass rush, and he said, you know, Jordan gets rid of the ball so fast, 2.4 seconds. The Lusiters would concentrate on coverage. Did you pick that up in the course of that game? And how do you think the teams are going to approach you that way, the way Jordan...
3: It just depends. You know, this is

0: those long yardage situations, whether it's second or third down. So if teams are going to present and play soft, I think that's where you definitely have to take advantage of the run game, but also find ways. You got to find ways, no matter what coverage you're playing, in terms of the passing game and how to attack that.
1: Any concern with Belton?
0: No concerns. Thanks, guys. Thanks.
2: There you go. That's Matt LaFleur. Some interesting stuff there. And first and foremost, the thought on the offensive line, when he was asked specifically about it and about trying to run the football, the offensive line this past week, when you go back a couple of weeks and you had 23 pressures on Jordan Love. You go back to that first game over in Minnesota when he had, I think it was 18 hits. I mean, it was crazy. To where this past week, now I counted 4. Officially, it was 2. But where he just got shoved a couple of times. And this was against a pretty good defensive front. That's a tremendous, tremendous progression forward for the offensive line. Now, I don't know what it's going to be this week specifically with Zeitler in there. We'll have to wait and see. But I guess what I'm saying is I've got this modicum of hope. I know it's very much capable of being made fun of or sarcasm or whatever. But I've got this modicum of hope that, let's just say, you get a win this weekend. I don't care how ugly it is. Let's just, if you get a win, who cares? Who cares? Let's just say you get a win this weekend. If you can then take that, because 3-2 in this division will look a hell of a lot better and feel a hell of a lot better than 2-3. If they lose this game in any fashion, it then becomes daunting, must win against the Cowboys, and then as the season draws on. You win this game, not to say that you got to beat the Cowboys, because the Cowboys have a really good offense, we all know that. But if you win this game, 3-2, going to then play the Cowboys and moving on from there looks, because don't forget, you're only 4 weeks away from playing the Vikings again. And the Vikings haven't taken a loss yet. So if you can kind of get some momentum, gain some confidence, at least have a modicum of solidification of your offensive line, and all of a sudden you start saying, well, maybe we can do this. Maybe we can get a little bit better. Maybe we can, just kind of continue to peak as the season goes on. That's where the hope lies. That's where the hope lies. You get beat this weekend, you go to 2-3 with 2 losses in the division. You haven't been able to beat the Bears. The only win over the Bears was at home on a last-second interception by Keyshawn Nixon. Ben Johnson punks you again. At that point, I think you go, oh, okay. This might be the... Because people will still check out the Cowboys game. But I think with the way the Brewers are playing right now and the attention where it is, you lose this game, I think that's when people go, okay, peace out. They'll still pay attention because it's Packers football. We can't get enough of football. But as far as any kind of a belief, I think it becomes peace out time. Grant, would you agree? If they lose this game, it's where people kind of take the hands and go, okay, I'm done.
3: Yeah, and I think some people already have. So yeah. Definitely with this weekend. Yeah, and I don't think they're going to make firings or anything in the middle of the year. But if the Bears come in and do what I think they want to do, which is embarrass the Packers and have their fans take over and have more boos from the Packers home fans, like, that's going to be a really jarring scene for Ed Policy and for the decision makers to have to stand by and watch on Sunday.
2: Right.
3: That's what happens.
2: It is such a drastically different thought process. And you bring it up of, let's say they get the win. People are, first of all, it's going to be a lot of Bears fans because Packers fans are selling their tickets. A lot of Bears fans. So the Bears fans are going home upset. Packers fans have a little more chest pounding to do. Okay, here we go. That's great. you feel good. Maybe you got something. Maybe you start to get a little momentum. Offensive line is a little more solidified. You've scored some points, obviously.

0: you feel good because it's going to take a fundamentally sound effort to beat this Bears team. You feel good. However, you get beat. You leave the field to a rain of boos. You're 2-3. You can't get past the Bears. It is two drastically different emotions. That's why there's so much, in my opinion, riding on this game coming up on Sunday night. Or Sunday. There's just so much. Not to mention, people are going to be booing the hell out of you because now you've got a different level of success that's just, what, 100 miles south? 120 miles south in American Family Field of the anticipation for that? That takes the sting out of it, I guess, might be a little bit. But it's just such a drastically different run of emotions that you're going to feel one way or the other coming out of Lambeau Field on Sunday. 877-867-1670, 877-867-1670. Dawn says, is there any possibility this team could peak as the season goes on and become a true Super Bowl contender? Dawn, I would bet against it. However, that's why I say this weekend is important. Because let's just say that Tomlinson plays well, Laken Tomlinson on the offensive line at the guard position. And then let's say that Kevin Zeitler fits right in, right? He's home, loves this area, loves his team, glad to be back, you know, working out in Waukesha. He's right down the street, you know, from Green Bay. Okay, great, you know. And then Anthony Belton continues to get better, and Jordan Morgan continues to get better, and Sean Ryan is Sean Ryan and such. And then, you know, Jagger Burton's feeling good, and guys are, you know, Monk starts to feel better, and then you've got guys that can back it up. Okay, you know. And then, I don't know when, but let's just say you get, you know, Josh Jacobs back and, you know, you got Savion Williams comes back and you now got Skymore and Watson and Golden and Sturdivant and Savion Williams and Bo Melton. Okay, they're serviceable. And Tucker Kraft starts to ascend coming back off of that injury. The offense starts, and again, I'm blowing smoke, green and gold smoke up your rear end, but things get good, right? And then the defense gets a little better and a little better, and then Micah comes back. Yes, there is a reason for hope. I've given you this, and the special teams have been better. So I've given you all the scenarios to say, hey, maybe this thing goes along. They've seen the worst. It's in the rearview mirror. And now, you know, come the end of November, they can go, hey, remember that game, the home opener, when we got booed off the field, and now look at it where we've turned things around? You know, fundamentally more sound, better. You know, maybe Matt LaFleur does the miracle like he did, you know, first year with Jordan Love, and he kind of wraps his arms around the organization, gets everybody back on the track, and here we go. Yeah. Could it happen? Could it happen? Yes. Could happen. Will it? I think the likelihood is very slim, but I'm not going to be the one to tell you that you have absolutely positively no hope. I've given you all the reasons why it could, but... I think right now I'm not worried about the end of the season. I think I'd worry more about just getting a win this weekend, in all honesty. Just get the win this weekend and then see what happens. That's just me. 877-867-1670. Give us a shout. We would love to hear from you. When we come back, well, top of the hour, we got more Jordan Love coming up. We hear more from inside the Packers locker room, but we'll take a break. We'll come back. We got more to get to. Stay tuned. More of the Bill Michael Show. A reminder, we're going to be at Home Field Pub and Grill immediately. 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We're going to be there until 5 o'clock, taking your calls, emails, all that kind of stuff, getting your reaction to the Packers and the Bears. 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Home Field Pub and Social. That is the home of the Green and Gold Postgame Show all throughout the Packers season. 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
1: 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This is a two-minute drill. As part of the Bill and Rookie Experience.
12: Greg says, good morning, gentlemen. So we're home dogs to the Bears for the first time in 20 years, even with them starting a backup quarterback. That's a sobering thought to the direction of both of these teams going forward. He thinks Ben Johnson is going to open up a can of whoop-ass on Matt.
13: That's a possibility.
12: That is kind of interesting, isn't it? That the Packers are home dogs. But Bill loves home dogs. Does that mean you're going to put some jelly beans on the Packers? You love home dogs, Bill.
13: I do.
12: Or can you not do that because it's your butchers that they're playing?
13: Do whatever I want.
12: You can, but I'm wondering if you will. That's what I'm saying.
13: No, I don't do that at all.
12: Packers are still +3. Crazy. Home dogs. All right, it's 8:09 on the Bill.
13: Believe me, I think Ben Johnson would like nothing more than somebody to put a whooping on him.
12: 100%.
13: And I don't think LaFleur feels that same passion.
12: I don't know if the it doesn't. You're right. I mean, it has such a different feel. I feel like when Aaron Rodgers was here and Mike McCarthy, if they could run it up on the Bears, they would.
13: Mm-hmm.
12: I don't think the Packers have the capability right now as a team or as a mentality to run it up on anybody, let alone the Bears. Meanwhile, Chicago, if they come in here on Sunday and drop 59 on the Packers like they did in week one, they're going to do it.
13: Right.
12: And then if they get to 59 and there's still a couple minutes left in the game, they're going to go for 66.
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0: Some Point Light last night. Had a little bit of that. A little bourbon. I know. For the bourbon snob. That's unheard of. For me, so what? Things are made to be enjoyed, and that's the way I enjoyed it last night. Had a good cigar, so it was Point. And J. Henry, I was good to go. All right there. All right there. Good, good stuff. Point Brewing. Brewing excellence since 1857. You're going to celebrate. Do it with some Point. Or maybe take it with you this weekend if you're going to do some tailgating. Do some Point Light. Point Light. Good stuff. 877-867-1670. 877-867-1670. If you want to give us a shout, please feel free. Go ahead and do so. I kind of felt like some of this was coming. Bill, the refereeing crew for Sunday is Clay Martin's crew. Expect a lot of yellow flags. Hey, Bill, I'm not sure if you guys have covered this, but wondering if local media guys have ever asked Matt LaFleur why you don't call more bootlegs or rollouts. Whenever you see one, they're always successful. Why not call more? This one's from Alex in Eau Claire. It says, Matt LaFleur sounds uninspiring. Mark in La Crosse sent me something. He sent me a picture. He said, whoever did this, you're awesome. Oh, eight to go. Eight to go. Okay. He's got barrels. I think it's barrels. I can't really tell. The picture's small, so I don't have to enlarge it. But I would assume that's in La Crosse? Or is that in Milwaukee? Can't tell. But cool stuff. Cool stuff. We got a lot more to get to. Jordan Love, you're going to hear from as well coming up. We got another hour yet to go. Don't go anywhere. Don't put your enthusiasm away. Oh, yeah. Oh, yeah. Good stuff. Whole lot more. Brewers get a win. Packers looking for a win. Badgers off this weekend. Beautiful weather. Hell yeah. Another hour of this yet to go. Don't go anywhere. More of the Bill Michael Show next.

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1: Well, the Brewers are still reveling in their series-clinching win last night in San Diego to punch their ticket to the NLCS, but their attention will soon turn to their opponent, the Dodgers, who also closed out their series yesterday in Atlanta. Going to be a rematch of last year's NLCS, where the Dodgers swept the crew on the way to a second straight World Series title. A year ago, the Brewers needed five games in the NLDS to get past the rival Cubs. Well, the series against the Padres was emotional. Manager Pat Murphy thinks they're in a better place this time around.
2: I think this is different this year. We have a little more time to prepare. I didn't take anything away from the Dodgers. They're a great team, but we're going in to beat them. We earned it in the regular season to get the home field advantage, and we're going to beat them. We don't care who they have or whatever. We're going to play good baseball and see what happens.
1: Again, it'll be the Brewers and Dodgers in the NLCS Game 1 Sunday at American Family Field. Turning to the Bucks, they were 128-126 winners in exhibition action last night in Oklahoma City. They'll be in Charlotte to continue the preseason on Sunday, and Wisconsin going to host Jimmy Parkside in exhibition action on Saturday.
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1: Gearing up for a visit from the Bears on Sunday. They're doing so as home underdogs to their rival for the first time since 2006. The game should serve as the debut for guard Kevin Zeitler. He was working with the first team offense in practice yesterday. Kick is at noon, and the Badgers are on their bye this week. They'll return next Saturday at number 23 UCLA at the Rose Bowl. With this Wisconsin Sports Zone Network update, I'm Zach Heil-Prinn.

0: We got another hour. Yes. Although I'm going to start this hour off on a down note, a sour note, just so you know. So hang in there with me just for a second. Good stuff. Brewers got a win coming up Saturday night or Sunday night, 7 o'clock. They're going to be taking on the Dodgers at American Family Field. Get ready for that. Brewers, you're carrying that hope right now. Carry that hope. Hope of the state. There is hope for Sunday's game between the Packers and the Bears. It'd be great, great, if Monday morning we walked in here and we were talking about two wins. That'd be even better. Fantastic. So cross your fingers. We're going to hear from Jordan Love coming up here momentarily. Here's something I wanted to give you. And I got this from a couple of different sites. Not an official one, but more and more people are talking about this, so I'm going to put it all together for you, see if it's true or not. We'll wait. But apparently Major League Baseball sent out a memo. This is some rumor and conjecture. There's a place called the Dugout Report. There's another one called Inside Baseball. Some of these sites that are usually pretty good, so but they're not the mainstream. It's not Fox. It's not ESPN. It's not NBC. It's not none of those. Said Major League Baseball sent out a memo regarding players during the expected league lockout. Said obviously signings and trades will stop, but the confidential memo covers a few other aspects. Players' photos, highlights, headlines, stat pages, and likenesses will be eliminated from Major League Baseball-run websites, and those sites will be replaced by new, quote, alternative versions without the players. I don't know how they're going to do that, but okay. Team employees, avoid players best you can. The memo says, absolutely, you can be cordial if you see them. You may attend a player's wedding, but avoid talking shop. In other words, don't talk baseball, don't talk team. Teams also may not send gifts to players after December 2nd. And here's a note. If a player has parked and or left their vehicle at a team facility, please have it removed. That's a weird one. That's a weird one. So in other words, because there are players that live in all different parts of the country. And then during the offseason, some players will say, hey, I'm just going to keep my car here, put it under whatever, because I've got a car in Alabama and I've got a car in Milwaukee, whatever. So that way they don't have to transport them. Have it removed. The memo also says Major League Baseball, quote, won't stand in the way of players who want to play in Japan or elsewhere during the lockout. Interesting stuff. In other words, get ready. We could be in this for the long haul. That doesn't inspire a lot of confidence. But again, I've said all along and I'll continue to say, if indeed they are able to work this out and get it done, doesn't matter how long, and I know there's a lot of things that ride on this. I know there's people's livelihood and people that ushers and people that work in the ballpark, and I get all of that, and bars and restaurants in the areas, I get all of that. I just want them to get it right. What I don't want to see happen, because there's going to be a lockout, what I don't want to see happen is you lock them out, we lose games, and you come back with same old, same old. That's what I don't want to see. We've seen that in the past. All I'm asking is, if you're going to have a lockout, and every baseball fan, every business, everybody that has something attached to this is going to suffer, then at least get it right. Then at least get it right. So there you go. So that's what they're saying, or at least that's what the rumor is they're saying.
1: I'm going to cheer for the owners in the lockout.
0: Yeah,
1: I'm pulling for the owners. Yeah. I think both sides are really annoying and have unreasonable asks. But this players' union, this is the most un-American thing that I believe. This players' union needs to get knocked down a peg. They need to, you know what I mean? I think a big part of the reason the NFL, well, maybe not a big part of the reason, but I think the owners have a pretty good grip on the players in the NFL. And the players could stand to have a little bit more power in some departments, but, you know, non-guaranteed contracts and or non-guaranteed years in contracts, like, I think is a benefit to the team. It's a benefit to the fans.
0: Uh-huh.
1: You know, in baseball, like, Anthony Rendon can sign a massive deal and then stop trying. Remember
0: right.
1: that? Like,
0: exactly.
1: Anthony Rendon wins
0: yeah.
1: World Series in 2019, signs a mega deal with the Angels, and then all but admits that, yeah, I don't really care that much about baseball.
0: Right.
1: Like, that can't happen in football. The team will cut you in a week.
0: Exactly.
1: So, it doesn't need to be that cutthroat in baseball. But these players need to get knocked down a peg. Seriously.
0: Yep. I completely agree. I appreciate the guaranteed. I just hate the length of some of this guaranteed. I want to see it go away. I want to see max contracts be maybe a total of between 5 and 7 years, tops. That's it. And then you put salary caps on it, and, you know, again, some of this stuff is just ridiculous. As long as these contracts go and the money that's involved and they're paying them after the fact, and it's not right. And you're paying a lot of money for guys that are past their prime, too. And that's the other thing. You just are. And that's where the big market teams come in, because they're like, whatever. We got money. We're always going to have money. We're in these markets. And the small market teams have no ability to even compete with that. We can't even get into that discussion, because we don't have that ability that many years down the road to go, yeah, we can do that, because that just doesn't happen. 877-867-1670, 877-867-1670. Alex says, I don't know how you fix the salary cap issue when there's such a discrepancy in media deals between teams. I think there's two ways to fix it. I think one is you have to have a salary floor. There has to be, you know, a minimum of, say, $125 to $150 million spend, right? I think the PS says neither the players nor the owners want a cap. Oh, you're wrong. You are dead wrong. The owners want a cap big time. Players don't. Players want a floor. But the owners, yes, they do. If you read Jeff Passan's article where he said numerous owners and people within baseball are ready to, quote, burn it down to get a salary cap, you are dead wrong. Dead wrong. They want a salary cap. Because what's going on right now with some of the stuff with deferred money, such as what's going on out in L.A., L.A. has more deferred money than the payroll equivalent of, I think it was, 10 Major League Baseball teams right now. They have more deferred money. More deferred money than what 10 current Major League Baseball salary cap or salary numbers are. Alex says, doesn't the salary floor just make a middle-of-the-road player cost more for teams like the Brewers?
1: It could.
0: It could, but it's where you, again, it's where you, what it hurts is the young guys get more money. The young up-and-comers get more money. The middle-of-the-road guys stay middle-of-the-road, and the guys that make the money are more sought after and get max deals. Because eventually some of these contracts are going to come due, and these max level guys are going to have to take a salary cut, basically, and then you're going to have more teams bidding on them. But the mid-level guys, I think, stay the mid-level. And you've seen that in the NFL. Top-end guys get top-end money. Lower-end guys, because they're betting on their future, the younger they are, they're getting more money. The mid-level guys, they're getting a few million bucks more. It's not huge. But that's kind of the way it works. If you're a mid-level guy, you just continue to make mid-level money. What it hurts is the mid-level guys that aren't very good, or the high-end guys that aren't very good, where normally they would have had 10 years, instead they get 5 or 6, and then they find instead of they're going to get the next. Like, if you get a 10-year deal like Ohtani did for $700-800 million at $80 million a year, now you're going to get a 5-year deal or a 6-year deal for whatever the millions are. And maybe he's not that good. Maybe that knee stays problematic and maybe his numbers decline. Well, his next bite at the apple won't be nearly as much. And that's what it's supposed to be. You know, you shouldn't have, like, remember Big Poppy? He couldn't even run. He was getting chafed on his sack when he walked to first base on a base on balls, which literally was a base on balls. He couldn't even run. But because he could pop a home run, he was getting paid exorbitant amount of money while there were other guys who were just as good or better in the minors they never brought up because they couldn't afford to bring them up, you know? The salary cap, I think, overall will give you more opportunities for a better product. So, and I think what then you would see is Major League Baseball to figure out a way for overall a better level of revenue share. I mean, I don't think the Yankees and the Dodgers are going to start taking money out of their own markets to say, here, we're going to help these other teams. But I think you go with I think there was proposed a $280 million cap with a $150 million floor, which is better than a $70 million floor and a $340 or $400 million cap. So, and well, let's be honest. I mean, when some of these guys come up towards the end of their years on contract, you may get a small market team that has another shot at somebody that could maybe give you a year or two, you know, that gives you a little oomph and you don't have to pay them an exorbitant amount of money. And you still maybe get that future Hall of Famer in your fold for a short period of time. You know, it gives you that. 877-867-1670. All right, let's do this. We're going to take a break. We're going to come back. Jordan Love spoke to the media. You're going to hear that conversation coming up. We got some more here towards the bottom of the hour. Jesse Temple, and then we send you off. So don't go anywhere. We've got a whole lot more of the Bill Michael Show upcoming. Stay tuned. This portion of it brought to you by our good friends over there at Pottawa. Don't forget Pottawatomie. We're heading north. We're going to Carter, Wisconsin. Forest County, Pottawatomie. Forest County. Going to be up there at Carter, Wisconsin. Coming up, and that is going to be October 25th, the Packers are on the road. They're in Detroit. So if you're a Lions fan and you're up there in the UP, come on down and say hello. If you're a Packers fan, come on up. And we're going to have a watch party. We're also going to then sit back, relax, and do the Green and Gold postgame show live from Rockin' Brews inside Pottawatomie in Carter, Wisconsin. Look for that October 25th. October 25th, if you want to get a room up there, get a room, stay and enjoy yourself, hang out with us for a little while. Again, that's going to be Pottawatomie for all the information regarding Pottawatomie, whether it's in Carter or in Milwaukee. Go to Pottawatomie.com. That is Pottawatomie.com.
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0: City, Marinette, Wisconsin. This is what you do. This is what you do. You start getting ready to head north to the North Woods. Marinette, Wisconsin. Go to discovermarinette.com. The weekend of November 7th, you've got blues, brews, and BBQs. First weekend in November, the 6th, the 7th, the 8th. Blues, brews, and BBQs. That's taking place at the Community Rec Center up there, and they've got so much going on that weekend. It's going to be really, really cool. Again, that's Marinette, Wisconsin, blues, brews, and BBQs. Don't forget also November 20th, when you get up there, that weekend starts Old World Christmas. Old World Christmas, when you bring out all the crafts and all that kind of stuff. And then you've got on December 18th, as you get closer to Christmas, December 18th, that is that's Friday night. You've got the musical Kids for Kids from 1 to 92, which is the whole Christmas concert thing going on up there. So they got a lot of good stuff. Really, really fun time in Marinette, Wisconsin. If you've never discovered it, discovermarinette.com. That is discovermarinette.com. 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Check it out for yourself. There you go. Good stuff. And they got a lot of things happening up there. Fun place. All right, Jordan Love speaking to the media. Take a listen to what the quarterback of the Packers had to say.
1: Jordan, through all you've been through, get knocked out of a couple games against them, facing them in the playoffs, your first start as the starter here against this team. What does the Bears rivalry mean to you with all the history?
2: Yeah, definitely a lot of history. We always talk about oldest, rivalry in all the NFL, so it goes back a long way. A lot of history there in this game, so... it's good rivalry. Obviously, NFC North matchup, and all these teams, we take just a little more pride in these games. We got to win these ones. They mean so much throughout the course of the season. So definitely going to be a good game.
3: Jordan, I'm guessing whoever ends your season, if it doesn't end the way you want, you spend a lot of time thinking about it. But with the way that one ended, and just what you guys went through all off season with focusing on finishing, how much do you think that game sort of shaped where this team needs to go and wants to go?
2: Yeah, I think, you hit it on the head with just kind of anytime you finish a season going against somebody losing the playoffs, like that's the game that you think about all off season, what could have went differently, like you mentioned. And like you also said, there's a lot of areas that we didn't do a great job at in that game, and especially just holding a lead in the second half, didn't do a great job there. So a lot of stuff stood out to us in that game, and I think a lot of those things happened throughout the course of the whole season. It wasn't just that game alone. So a lot of stuff we've had to focus on, work at, and are still continuing to work at.
4: For you personally, how many times did you go back and watch that game, if at all, anything about it that, you took away from it?
2: No, you go back and watch it a couple times, especially right after the game. Nothing, crazy. I think we've talked about it all before, but I mean, the main thing is just finishing, focusing in the second half. A lot of the stuff that kind of went wrong was just, self-inflicted, and it just comes down to focusing on what they're doing. I think they did a good job of switching some of the stuff up in the second half, and, so it was a lot of stuff that we looked at. But it's one of those things, like I said, when you end a season on a note like that, you spend a little more time looking at it. But, that's in the past now, so moving on to the future.
5: Is there anything about the Bears' defense this year that looks any different to you than kind of what you prepared for last year? What are you seeing?
2: I think the main thing is they got some new players out there, both safeties being new guys there. So I think, some of the linebackers being new. So the personnel is the main thing that stands out. I think they're a really good defense. I think they do a lot of really good things. They got a great coordinator over there who, I got a lot of respect for him and just some of the stuff they do, which, you look at on film and they do a good job with their coverages. And some of those games where you got to stay true to the game plan, trust the rules, and just go out there and execute, stay ahead of the sticks. And, they do a good job on third down as well. So that's an area that we got to improve. We got to get better at. And so it'll be a good test for us.
6: Kind of falling off that, what you talk about preparation. For you in football, how much of it is emotion versus, say, strategic preparation, physical preparation? What role does emotion play just in the game itself?
2: Yeah, emotion plays a factor on game day for sure. You know, I think, especially in my position, so much of it is more mental. You know, you spend the whole course of the week trying to game plan what you think they're going to do. And obviously we put a bunch of plays in to try and counter that and, you know, put all this time in mentally. And then obviously when game day comes around, you know, that's the test. It's really like being a kid taking a test in school. So the emotion part is always there on game day. You know, the emotion, everybody feels that. You know, everybody wants to go out there and win. The rivalry games, I think, amp that stuff up a little bit more too. But you know, I try not to let the emotion, you know, take me out of my game, and I just try to stay as cool as I can and trust my rules and go out there and execute the game plan and try and be the best quarterback I can be.
1: Jordan, the first month of the season, calling it a roller coaster might be underselling it with what you guys have done as an entire team with the injuries you faced and all the moving parts. How prepared do you feel for this opportunity of the team that won your division last year to play at your best after all you've been through?
2: Man, I'm always confident that we're going to go out there and play our best every week. You know, I think, like you said, there's been some highs, some lows throughout this season. Obviously, some tough injuries, and it's one of those things where we always talk about it. Adversity hits. You know, it's going to hit at some point. You never know when it's going to happen. You never know what it's going to be. You just got to stay the course. And you know, we always talk about just taking it one week at a time, trying to focus on improving, daily improvements. And you know, for me, just focus on what I can clean up, what I can get better at. But I'm always confident that we're going to put our best foot forward whenever we go out there on the game. And it just comes down to, like I mentioned after the Tampa game, is you got to go out there and just execute on game day and make plays. You know, it's not always going to be perfect. It's not always going to be pretty. But you got to find ways to go out there and win.
7: If you see something after a game and on the plane, you're watching the tape, and if a guard jumped off, so you had false start or missed an assignment, a receiver runs the wrong route,
8: do you go to your teammate and confront them, like, is there something I'm missing, or do you wait for the coaches to correct that?
2: No, it's something that we definitely talk about, and I feel like majority of the time, we don't even have to wait until the plane. Like, we know what happens during the course of a game with a lot of the stuff. So it's something that, you know, we talk about. You know, everybody in this locker room is trying to do their best. You know, you're never trying to make a mistake. So I think whenever those things do happen, it's just about talking about it, getting on the same page, make sure everybody's dialed in. If you do see stuff, you know, watching film, obviously, we get to the meetings. That's when we have time to correct those, talk about it. But, you know, I think throughout the course of the game, everybody, you know, when something's wrong, it's wrong route happens, things like that, jumping off sides, the penalties, things like that, man, it's easy to talk about it. And obviously we got to focus, we got to reset, move on to the next play, and just try your best to avoid that stuff at all times.
1: Jordan, you talked to both you and Coach LaFleur and guys in the locker room after Tampa. It didn't feel like the most exuberant locker room. It's kind of the same with New York because of the hole you dug and you got out of. What would it take for you to come out of this game feeling really good about this team? What do you need to do on the field to come out of it and say, okay, we need to be?
2: Win. That's it.
5: You said after the game on Sunday you felt this offense is close, and maybe closer than it looks, at least in your mind. So what's it going to take to get there, to sort of get over that hump, so to speak?
2: Yeah, it's just like I mentioned, it's just executing. You know, we always go back and look at the tape. There's some plays we left out there. I think really just executing, especially in the situations. Third down, red zone, we look at the numbers. They're not where they need to be. And so that's the areas we need to improve. We talk about it. You put drives together, you stay on the field. You know, it usually leads to good things. So we got to finish drives, but it starts with staying on the field. You know, we can't be having three and outs or feeling like we go out there and we're running back to the sideline. So I think it just starts with the execution. But like you said, you know, we're right there. I mentioned after the game, I feel like we're close. You know, we just got to stack drives. And I feel like once you continue to build on this stuff, the feeling just it feels better. It feels like we're playing cleaner ball, and I think we'll fix a lot of the mistakes. But it doesn't feel good when you're going three and out and going back to the sideline. So we got to put drives together, execute, and it obviously starts with third downs.
7: And Jordan, Todd Bowles said after Sunday, he said the reason we didn't get much pressure on the quarterback is he gets the ball out of his hands 2.4 seconds. He said, so we concentrated on coverage. Do you pick that up during the course of a game like Sunday?
2: Yeah, I mean, there's things, like I mentioned, you know, you game plan for defenses, you see obviously the games they played prior, and obviously there's always a kind of a plan that defenses have going into the week, and you know, you never know what that's going to be until you get into the game, like you mentioned, and you feel some of that stuff out. But you know, it takes, obviously you get to halftime and that's when you kind of look at it, see this is what they're trying to do. But you know, you get in games where teams just switch it up, and you know, they switch coverages, they keep you on your toes trying to guess what they're going to do next. So you never really know. I go into it just kind of, we'll see when I get to the line of scrimmage. I'll go off some of the stuff I've seen on film and tendencies they have, but you never really know until you're in that play and you're seeing what they're doing. But defenses always have opportunity to switch stuff up, so you know, you never know.
3: Jordan, if Zeitler starts this week, you'll, I think, have had seven different guards starting this year already. What would, do you need some continuity? What would that mean if you can get that group sort of settled?
2: Yeah, that's crazy. No, I think O-line, yeah, you always want to have continuity. You know, you want to have the same five out there. You want to keep the same five healthy throughout the course of the season. That's always what you want. You know, right now that's not the case. So, like I mentioned before, we're in that moment where we're trying to find, you know, who's going to be the best five to be able to go out there and get the job done. And it is what it is. You know, that's the situation we're in. So we'll see. We'll, like you said, it's not ideal. You want to have those five. You want to be able to build off stuff and everybody be on the same page. And we'll see. We'll see what it is. You know, Kev's he's a pro. He's played a lot of ball. He'll be able to get in there if that's the case. I think Trav did a good job last week in there, right guard. And obviously, left guard, Lakin did a great job. So we'll see. You never want to have all these moving parts, but that's just the situation we're in right now.
9: What are your thoughts on the rivalry's uniform to be wearing on Sunday?
2: Oh, man, they're sweet. I like them a lot. You know, I thought when they showed them to him during the offseason, I was excited. I thought they were pretty cool. And I think, you know, I think they look good, so that's it.
1: You mentioned sustaining drives. This week against the Bears squad, it's really run the ball well and possessed the ball well, regardless of whatever. How much is that heightened this week to help out the defense with what happened to Coop and the opponent you're facing?
2: No, for sure. You look at that, it definitely plays a factor. I mean, you look at what they did last week against the Jets. You know, I don't know what the stats were, but I heard that the Jets barely had any plays. I think they might have had two in the fourth quarter, someone said. So it's one of those games where, you know, you got to – If you know a team's going to do that on the other side, you got to maximize every possession. You know, you got to go out there, counter that, put some drives together on offense, and obviously come away with points every time, because you know that these drives might be limited. Obviously, I think we'll do a good job on defense trying to get us the ball back and hopefully be able to stop that run. But, yeah, it just comes down to maximizing every drive we get out there.
4: You talked a lot about Savion Williams, but, you know, just what's it like to kind of have him back in the mix and, you know, going through his ramp-up process and trying to get him back on the field?
2: No, it's great. You know, Say has missed a good amount of time right now, been on IR, so you know, he's a key part to our offense. You know, he'll definitely be able to step in and make plays when he gets back, and obviously it's just about getting him back, ramping him up, like you said. But you know, he's a key part of our offense, so we'll need him out there, and it's good to see him back.
10: There's been quite a few drops. How do you stay confident in guys that when the ball goes a direction, they're going to catch it?
2: Yeah, man, it's just, I think the mindset for me is, you know, I tell these guys all the time, I'm going to keep throwing the ball, you know. Obviously, we gotta clean it up. We got to make some more plays out there. We got to finish some of these catches. But, you know, that doesn't deter me at all. I'm going to keep throwing the ball. I'm going to keep trying to trust in my reads and keep finding ways to get these guys the ball. For me, it's just, you know, how can I be better for these guys? How can I be a little bit more accurate? But definitely something we got to, you know, improve and clean some of those up.
1: You're not demonstrative when it happens. Like, oh, come on, like, what is that practice, centering yourself? Because you don't get too high after a touchdown pass either. Take some practice to get to that point?
2: Man, I think that's a little bit just my personality. You know, I've had coaches in the past tell me that, you know, don't ever get too high, don't ever get too low, you know, just try and stay even keel out there. Good things happen during the game and there's bad things that happen. So I try to control what I can control, and obviously whether it's good or bad, you know, you got to continue to play. You know, if you throw a touchdown and get too high on yourself, and next thing you know, you go out there and throw a pick, and then, you know, bad things can happen easily. So you just got to, you know, control what you control, play that next play out. And like I said, you know, for me, it's always trying to stay as calm as possible. I think that's when I play at my best.
3: How could the third down numbers improve if it wasn't third and long every time? I mean, how big a part of it is that?
2: Yeah, that's definitely a part. You know, we've talked about that. We got to be better on first and second down, cleaning up penalties, obviously getting positive plays. But, I mean, that's the game. You're always trying to put yourself in third and manageable and avoid third and longs. And, you know, that's obviously a big part of why our numbers are so bad on third down, is we're in some tough third down looks. But that's never an excuse. You know, no matter what it is, we got to find a way to go out there, execute, and convert some of these third downs. But it definitely starts with cleaning up the penalties and just some of the negative plays on first and second down.
1: All offseason, where's your headspace when you get a chance to come?
2: Yeah, man, it is what it is, you know. You can never control what other people say, nor do you really think about that, to be honest. But it is what it is, you know. We'll see them Sunday, and, you know, that's all I got for that.
0: Thanks. There you go. That's Jordan Love talking to the media. That was yesterday afternoon after the regular, you know, Wednesday session, so to speak. So some insight there. 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
22: Greg says, good morning, gentlemen. So we're home dogs to the Bears for the first time in 20 years, even with them starting a backup quarterback. That's a sobering thought to the direction of both of these teams going forward. Me thinks Ben Johnson is going to open up a can of whoop-ass on Matt.
23: That's a possibility.
22: That is kind of interesting, isn't it? That the Packers are home dogs, but Bill loves home dogs. Does that mean you're gonna put some jelly beans on the Packers? You love home dogs, Bill.
23: I do.
22: Or can you not do that because it's your butchers that they're playing?
23: Do whatever I want.
22: You can, but I'm wondering if you will. That's what I'm saying.
23: No, I don't do that at all.
22: Packers are still +3. Crazy. Home dogs. All right, it's 8:09 on
23: but
22: the
23: believe
22: Bill.
23: Believe me, I think Ben Johnson would like nothing more than somebody to put a whooping on him.
22: 100%.
23: And I don't think LaFleur feels that same passion.
22: It doesn't. You're right. I mean, it has such a different feel. I feel like when Aaron Rodgers was here. And Mike McCarthy, if they could run it up on the Bears, they would.
23: Mm-hmm.
22: I don't think the Packers have the capability right now as a team or as a mentality to run it up on anybody, let alone the Bears. Meanwhile, Chicago, if they come in here on Sunday and drop 59 on the Packers like they did in Week 1, they're going to do it.
23: Right.
22: And then if they get to 59 and there's still a couple minutes left in the game, they're going to go for 66.
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You can upload your resume to Indeed, I-N-D-E-E-D, to Miba, M-I, as in Michaels, Miba, M-I-B-A, Miba Industrial Bearings in Grafton, Wisconsin. Or call them direct. Call Andrea out there, 262-337-2210, 262-337-2210. That is Miba Industrial Bearings in Grafton, Wisconsin. I did see this. Some are bringing this up regarding the, I guess there's some, how do I put this? There's the proposal of rule changes in Major League Baseball. And some of it is where they go back to, and now I got to read through all this specifically. But basically, they're going back to, from what I understand, the games, 156 games, or 154 game schedule. They would propose this. The best of seven divisional series rather than the best of five. And the opponent's selection in the wild card in the divisional series. So starting in 2029, shortening the season to a 154 game season, which would be a little bit better. We create a standard weekly off day, benefiting players' health. Okay, so you'd always have an off day. It would allow the addition of up to eight more postseason games by moving it to the best of seven divisional series format. It would also reduce the number of daytime postseason games so fans can watch it in prime time, giving pitchers extra rest. And beginning in 2027, the higher seeded clubs in the wild card and divisional series would be able to then select their opponent. The three seed would then choose whether to play the five seed or the six seed after the regular season ends. And the one seed would pick which wild card winner to play right after the wild card round ends. You're still playing the same length of time, you know, and end of March, beginning of April into, you know, the end of October. But you would reduce the totality, the number of games, by eight. And then the higher seeds would get a little more benefit. Plus, every team would have an off day. This is going to be some of the things they're going to talk about and saying, hey, we'll reduce your schedule. And we still keep the postseason alive and yada, yada, yada. So anyway, there you go. That's just something they're throwing out there. You know, they're just throwing out there. 877-867-1670, 877-867-1670. JD says, hey, you know, question about the lockout. Should it last a full season? What does that do to the players' contracts? Not pay, but length remaining. Would Pratt, who I believe has 6 years left, if that last season, would he still have 5 years left or would it still be at six? I don't know. I don't know what that would mean for them. My assumption would be if you have a lockout, the players are locked out willing to play, but baseball's not. I don't know. That's a great question. Great question. Out of the 920, I'm up in the Fox Valley area. We watched a lot of Timber Rattlers games this year, and the talent was unbelievable compared to years in the past. I think the Brewers team 2 years from now is really going to be way better than even the team is right now and what we're putting on the field. Jesus Mate, Luis Pena, Braylon Payne, Andrew Fisher, etc.

0: is the 18th rated prospect in baseball. He didn't impress us a lot this year, injuries and such, and I also have a hard time forgiving a guy that hit into a triple play at a game we were at. He is penalized because they were at the game. He hit into a triple play. Before we get out of here, we got to talk some Badgers. Badgers when we come back. Stay tuned. We'll talk with Jesse Temple. Stay tuned. We got more of the Bill Michaels Show. Wrap it up with a little Badgers chatter, then send you off and get you ready for tomorrow.
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11: Tennessee football update. For the first time this season, Paul, Bill, and Rookie, or PBR as we're known as, got punched in the face and kicked in the crotch. And it started early on Sunday, the crotch kicking. DeAndre Swift in for a touchdown. Bye. Nope, called back, didn't break the plane. Next play. DeAndre Swift in for a touchdown. Nope, called back. Apparently didn't break the plane. Tucker Kraft, Butterfingers, drops the ball in the end zone. No points there. And then on top of it, my three wide receivers, CeeDee Lamb, Amon-Ra St. Brown, and T. Higgins, between the three of them, combined for 36 catches and roughly 450 yards and scored one lousy touchdown.
12: What?
11: And then to rub salt in the wound, my field goal kicker, Tyler Loop, whatever his first name is, missed a 40-yard field goal as well. So it happens. I'll coach my team up. We'll be ready. It happens. We don't want to be our best version of a fantasy football team this early in the season anyways. We want to get better throughout the course of the fantasy football season.
12: Well, of
11: so
12: course
11: we're peaking at the right time at the end of the fantasy football season and win the league championship. But we'll go back. We'll go back and we'll take a look at the tape. We'll clean things up. And we'll come out ready this week in week number 5.
12: Well, here's
11: it was
12: the
11: a
12: here's
11: it was a
12: thing.
11: Rough one for PBR and
12: the thing.
13: Nobody cares. Nobody cares.
12: Yeah.
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1: Said so.
2: Well, that was one that you enjoyed, to be honest with you. And I think that, not that I didn't expect our guys to come out the way they came out. You know, a lot of people asked you about that after last week's game and, you know, on the road and the big win and things like that. And how would you respond and how would your guys come back out? Is there a letdown of any sort? Like, we never addressed it. All we talked about was that, hey, don't be delusional. Don't be arrogant. We understand who we are and what we've got to be able to do. And I think they showed me that today.
3: They got a win. They knocked off Michigan State. They followed up success with success. It's exactly what they needed to do. They looked pretty good doing it as well. And now they've got an enjoyable bye week, getting ready for three straight ranked opponents. Jesse Temple from BadgerConnect.com joining us on the hotline. Jesse, boy, you talk about how a season has turned around and optimism has turned around, right?
4: Yeah, this is Wisconsin's first four-game winning streak in 5 years, which is hard to believe, but says a lot about where the program has been. And now as they enter the bye week, hope springs eternal, and they've certainly earned that opportunity.
3: What is significant about this bye week in terms of certain injuries, guys getting healthier for this run now against three straight ranked teams?
4: Yeah, it's important to know this is Wisconsin's only bye week during the season. We've seen some previous years when you get two bye weeks if you play a week zero game. But Abusamba III is a player that comes to mind. He was Wisconsin's number one running back coming out of fall camp, and he's been banged up with a stinger in his upper body. We've seen Darian Dupree do some really nice things the last two games, but that's a position where you'd like to get healthy. I just think across the board, it's a good opportunity for Wisconsin to kind of reset because they know they're about to face a grind of a seven-game season the rest of the way.
3: What do you what difference being in that locker room do you feel now versus, say, coming out of that Notre Dame game? Because out of the Notre Dame game, and I mean, look, I admit it. I said, look, it was wash, rinse, repeat. Play tough in the first half, get your ass kicked in the second. Here we go again. And I said, if it continues like this, Luke Fickell's out of a job. And then things have changed. So what do you notice now? Is it just a big level of confidence? They believe in themselves again?
4: Proof of concept is something that I keep coming back to because it's not like Wisconsin tried any harder this offseason to be a good football program. They always put in the work. But as you said, they show up to these big games and maybe they're in it for a little bit. And ultimately, a really good team pulls away. Notre Dame was able to do that and win by four touchdowns in week one. But I just think to go into Penn State and beat the 13th ranked team in the country in an environment like that, even if Penn State now is not looking anywhere close to the 13th ranked team since they got housed by Northwestern, that doesn't really change my opinion of what that win meant for the program. And I think that these guys see, well, now we're seeing some success and we want to make sure that we maintain that. I think guys who have been here understand how hard it is because they haven't had that at Wisconsin.
3: Is the biggest game left on the docket Iowa?
4: I'll say that for now, largely because Luke Fickell hasn't beaten Iowa, and the Hawkeyes won 37-0 a year ago and 42-10 the year before that, and it's going to be a Halloween game at Iowa. But, you know, if you keep winning, you put yourself in a spot for the Minnesota game to be the biggest game because the Gophers have had Wisconsin's number, and we know that's a rivalry game. But certainly when you're looking at October, as you mentioned at the outset, as of now, the three teams on the schedule are all in the top 25. If UCLA somehow goes to Oregon and wins that game, then they're probably a top 15 team. You have to go out to the Rose Bowl there. But if you can win one and even two of those, it can really continue to change the trajectory of Wisconsin football this season.
3: Isn't it, we talked last year about signature wins, and they got two wins over top 25 teams at the time. And some people poo-poo it, whatever, you know. But since then, if you take out that kind of that ugly loss, like you had mentioned, Iowa and that Minnesota game, which you can't do, but if you remove those, they've beaten ranked teams when they faced them since then. I mean, you go back to that game when they beat Illinois, when they beat Washington, and where they, you know, surprised a lot of people. And I was listening to your pregame show before the game the other day, and you were just reeling off all these statistics about how they've kind of been on an uptick. The way the season ended left a sour taste in your mouth. But ultimately, that's where the progress of the program started, isn't it?
4: Well, they've won three of the last five games against top 25 teams. You mentioned the two in November. They did lose to Indiana, but hey, everyone in the country lost to Indiana.
3: Right.
4: And the Hoosiers won the national championship, and Notre Dame might very well run the table here and win a national title. I mean, look, Wisconsin fell to a place where not only were they not beating the teams that most people didn't believe the Badgers should beat, but they weren't beating the teams that they had consistently hammered for years. And so to me, that's where Wisconsin needs to get back to. They're off to a really good start. But I think when you see what they're able to do, and I'll use Penn State more than I will the November games, because it showed Wisconsin didn't quit last season, and that's great. They also went 4-8 and then overhauled the roster with 50 new players. So it's a totally different team for the most part this year. But to win 4 straight the way they have, it says a lot about what they're doing right now, and they just have to figure out a way to keep it going. Because let's just say they go 2-1 here in these next 3 games. They're coming out of October 6-2 with a stretch in November that feels very winnable, and the Minnesota game would be tough. But you've got a real legitimate opportunity to put yourself in a spot to not only make a bowl game, but maybe you're on the cusp of the playoff conversation. I mean, that's not an impossibility right now. I'm not saying it's going to happen, but with a 4-1 start, that's where you're at.
3: I got to switch gears real quick. Give me your thoughts on Badger basketball as we get ready to start to, you know, kind of get into the practice and scrimmage and tip off this season.
4: Yeah, had a chance to watch open practice on Tuesday. I mean, there's a lot of new. We say that every year probably, but you know, you went to the transfer portal, brought in 3 new dudes, and Owen Foxwell's a 23-year-old who's played professionally in Australia for 5 years. I think that there are some really good pieces. I'll be intrigued to see what they do with the wing spots. They've got 5 or 6 guys who are vying for spots, and Greg Gard said he's got 12 guys who legitimately could play and probably should play, but you're not going to play a 12-man rotation. They're picked to finish 11th in the Big Ten. I think we probably know better than to believe the Sixers based on what Wisconsin has done. There's a lot to like, but I think the key is defensively how much better they need to be, and that was something they identified all offseason and how they constructed this roster. They still want to be able to score. They scored more points than any Wisconsin team had in 55 years. They also gave up more than any Wisconsin team had in 50 years, so they know they need to be better there.
3: Who is their guy, their go-to? We've seen it kind of evolve over the years, and like you mentioned, every time you get guys that transfer out or move or whatever, then a new guy comes in. Who are you going to be looking to this year to be that guy when, you know, your game's on the line, you want the ball in their hands?
4: Well, I'm going to go with Ian Elmer. They've had a lot of success bringing in a transfer portal guy, and then he elevates his game into an all-conference or even all-American type player. Elmer has the potential to be an all-conference type player, I think. He played for Miami last season and didn't have to go out and get 20 every night because Miami was awesome. They went 32-2 overall, 18-0 in the MAC. And now he can get out and score. They love his length as a 6'6 wing player. He's a 3-level threat. He shot 43% from 3 a year ago. So I really think that he can take a big jump for Wisconsin this season.
3: Great stuff as always, my friend. We will talk to you soon, and enjoy the bye week, okay?
4: Thanks, Bill. Talk soon.
3: There you go. That is our guy, Jesse Temple. BadgerConnect.com. That is BadgerConnect.com. Anything, Grant, before we get out of here that we missed today?
5: Nothing that we missed. No, I'm glad that I don't have to watch a Brewer game tomorrow night.
3: I know, right?
5: I'm glad I don't have to. I'm glad I don't have to endure another Game 5 elimination game. I watched Game 5 Brewers Cubs last year with Ernie over by Verona.
3: Oh, that's right.
5: Which I
3: that's
5: think
3: right.
5: is the only reason I survived it. So I'm glad I'm going to visit my parents this week. I'm glad I can get in my car tomorrow after my show and just enjoy a drive.
3: Yeah.
5: And not have to be biting my nails listening to, you know, the Brewers defend their playoff lives after going up 2-0 in the series.
3: Right. Yeah, so nothing tonight. Well, other than, you know, Prime, football on Prime. Tomorrow, nothing beyond that. And a Friday night football, so everybody pays attention to the high school stuff going on as we start to wean our way throughout the rest of the regular season and start to head towards the postseason with a lot of these games having meaning. And then the weekend, just a weekend of just relaxing, a little bit of college football, and then everything gets going on Sunday. So we'll back at it again tomorrow where we're going to reconvene 20 hours from now. So maybe we'll get some more Brewers news, Packers news, all that kind of good stuff as we, like I said, get ready for the weekend. The weekend promises to be beautiful, too. That's the big thing. I just can't wait. On Saturday, I'm just going to ride. I'm going to take it easy. I'm going to, wherever I stop, I'm going to watch some college football, whatever seems to interest me, and then kind of go from there. So there you go. I think that's it. Mark says, are you going to do anything on the WNBA playoffs? Well, there we just did. So that's it. Time for us to get out of here. Appreciate you hanging out with us today. Thanks so much. Until we talk again 20 hours from now, have a good one. See ya.

0: News. I'm Michelle Franzen. New allegations against school leadership at Cornell University from attorneys representing the accuser in the gang rape case, claiming that the school failed to stop her assault at the Chi Phi fraternity house. Here's ABC's Hannah Bata.
1: The lawyer for the woman at the center of the Cornell case says the party where his client was allegedly raped should never have been allowed because campus police made a drug arrest at the same frat house the night before. A Cornell document shows a ketamine overdose at the frat house the day before, but the school did not suspend the fraternity, which its policy would have permitted.
0: One of the men accused now calling for New York Attorney General Letitia James to be removed from the case, claiming bias. The first name Atlantic hurricane of the season in the Atlantic, Isaias, has strengthened into the Category 1 hurricane, but still gaining power as it churns. Gulf states and the Florida Panhandle are in the path. In the Pacific, coastal alerts posted in Southern California as Tropical Storm Rachel regains strength. This is ABC News.
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10: That's me. Thank you for joining me on this... this Thursday afternoon on The Fan, where I am very tired. You don't care about that. You're probably tired, too. If you stayed up late to watch the Brewer game last night, my wife told me, Kelsey told me, as we were putting Cal to sleep, she's like, "What? So how long do you think the game's going to be? What time do you think it'll be over?" And I told her, like, before midnight-ish. You know, 11 games are usually 3 hours, but the playoffs tend to be longer because of the stoppages and stuff. And yes, there is a pitch clock, which was confusing to some people. Anyway, yeah. And she's like, "Well, wake me up if you want to, you know, if it's close at the end, wake me up." I'm like, "You want to watch the end, you're saying?" She's like, "Yeah, I mean, if they're getting killed, then maybe don't wake me up. Or if they're up big, maybe don't wake me up. But if it's close, maybe ninth inning, wake me up." And I was like, you know what? That's adorable, because this is how it goes with my wife. If I ever, like, if she's sleeping, she is the most ornery person ever and has no time for anything. Just, So I'm like, "You say that now, Kels. Just wait till the ninth inning. It'll be like 11 o'clock. And I'll be like, Kels, they're three outs away from advancing to the NLCS. Like, that's how it's going to go. And then, being the superstitious person that I am, it didn't even matter, because I was comfortable the whole game, with the exception of the Manny Machado close call that Garrett Mitchell thankfully caught in center field at the wall. I felt good the whole game. So even though it was close at the end, I sure as hell was not going to change the vibe in my living room by bringing in my wife, because if something would have flipped the wrong way, then I would have blamed myself, because I am totally illogical like that. The show starts now. What a night.
11: We just got to start fast.
12: It's all gas. 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
10: Coming up at 2:20, I'll be joined by Tyler Dunn from GoLongTD.com. We'll talk to Tyler Dunn about the Packers and the Bears, the feature he had this week on a playoff loss. Packers at Soldier Field, talking about Matt LaFleur and just a lot of stuff. So we'll catch you. It's been a while since I've talked to Ty. We'll have him on the show coming up at 2:20. Then at 3:03, going to talk a little fantasy. Now, the Green Bay Distillery Fantasy Hour is at 6 p.m. Usually don't talk fantasy. I know Bill Michaels does earlier in his show once a week, but I usually don't do that until the Green Bay Distillery Fantasy Hour at 6 o'clock every Thursday, which we will do this Thursday also. But because of a scheduling conflict, Drew Davenport, going to be my fantasy expert today. He'll join me at 3:03, and then I'll play that back during the Green Bay Distillery Fantasy Hour tonight for those who want their fantasy fix then. Drew Davenport's an attorney and a fantasy analyst at Football Guys. You can check out the Auction Brief podcast as well. Drew Davenport at 3:03. So we will talk some football today.
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10: But mostly baseball, because the Brewers advanced to the NLCS. God, that just makes me so happy to say. Last night was so enjoyable. Would have liked them to score a couple more runs, maybe, you know, eliminate the stress, as if that's possible in the world of sports, in the playoffs. But they were just the better team. They were in control for the majority of, like, the whole game. They played with a lead. It was, the bullpen was great. How about Aaron Ashby last night? I could go on, and I will. We have 4 hours. And I hope you do, too. So we're going to lead off with a little football. I'm just a little laying out of the show here. Obviously, we got Tyler Dunn, 2:20. We got Drew Davenport at 3:03. I'm going to fit in a little Brewers talk this hour. I feel bad because obviously I want to lead with the Brewers, but, you know, sometimes you're at the mercy of your guests and their availability and stuff. So sometimes you book guests ahead of time. I know I should be leading with the Brewers in this first hour of the program, like by the book. That's how you're supposed to do it. Play the hits on the radio. But because of the layout of today's show, it's going to have to be, like, sandwiched in between some guests, some football guys, like Drew Davenport from Football Guys and Tyler Dunn. But anyway, we're going to talk plenty of Brewers throughout the afternoon into the evening, because how could we not? The Brewers back in the NLCS for a second straight season. Last night, they beat the Padres 3-1. Robert Gasser, the former Padres draft pick, Robert Gasser, Bobby Diesel, gave up the lone run on 3 hits over 4 innings. As I told Jerry Augustine yesterday, and yes, I am one to recycle dad jokes if I feel like they're slightly decent. Bobby Diesel, Robert Gasser. Diesel is expensive these days, but Robert Gasser beating his former team to get to the NLCS? Priceless. Anyway, he gave up 1 run. Solo homer by Fernando Tatis Jr. Gave up 3 hits over 4 innings. The bullpen did the rest. Did not allow a hit for the rest of the game. 5 innings of a hitless baseball. The Brewers win the best of 5 series, 3-1. Manager Pat Murphy on the FS1 postgame show said this about the culture in the clubhouse.
9: The culture is about players, you know what I mean? It's about who you have in the room, and you let that grow on its own. You might water it here and there, but, you know, don't give me the credit for that. I mean, you start with Yelich, you start with Contreras, you start with young players that are willing to follow their lead. This game's about players.
10: And the player of the game, one of Cal's favorite players, Garrett freaking Mitchell. What a catch. He had a triple, made the catch at the wall, Robin, Manny Machado of a would-have-been a game-tying homer. My heart sank. Oh, I mean, like, not making it about me. Everybody was going through that same emotion. The sound off the bat, I was like, oh my God, is this really? It's kind of slow motion, and then he catches it at the wall. Oh, unbelievable. Garrett Mitchell, what a game. So for the second straight season, it'll be Brewers-Dodgers in the NLCS. Last year, of course, the Dodgers swept the Brewers to move on to the World Series, and of which they won the World Series. Christian Yelich said this after the win. Essentially, Yelich explained their mantra this October of, quote, win our way.
11: I think when we play our brand of baseball, we play clean. We're a really hard team to beat just with the way that we play the game. So that was really our emphasis all year coming into spring training, was like, we need to do these things. We need to do these things well. And we need to execute them at a high level if we want to get where we need to go.
10: A Brewer brand of baseball makes a, what was that again? I had that slogan with the burger winning streak. A Brewer brand of baseball makes a something better. One of you guys texted me that the other day, like last week or something. I'm probably too tired to remember. I'm really dragging today. two super late nights in a row. Because then, like, not only you stay up for the whole game, but if you're like me, you can't sleep after the game. You're too wound up. What was the quote about the... or that slogan I came up with last year when they had those long winning streaks and we're talking about George Webb burgers playing off the Culver's slogan. A Brewer brand of baseball makes a something burger better. Yeah, something Brewer burger better, something like that. I don't know. Anyway, in the regular season series, the Dodgers won 2 out of 3 in Milwaukee. The Brewers won 3 out of 4 at Dodger Stadium. For the... so the Brewers, 4-3 against the Dodgers in the regular season altogether. For the Dodgers, it's their third straight NLCS, their 8th appearance in the last 11 years. The Brewers lost their previous appearances in the NLCS in 2018 and 2025 last year. Both times they got beat by the Dodgers. Got beaten 7 back in 2018. Probably, not probably, definitely the loss that still stings the most. Last year they got swept. That also stung. And stunk. But it was less heartbreaking, you know? At least for me. If you're going to lose, just lose, you know? But don't lose. The best of 7 series in the NLCS. It's a 2-3-2 format, which I kind of hate, but I guess it makes sense. Game 1 and 2 will be at American Family Field Sunday and Monday. We don't know the start time until... the AL is set. Dodger Stadium will host games 3, 4, and 5 if necessary. Games 6 and 7 will be back in Milwaukee next Sunday and Monday. Elsewhere in the American League, the Rays completed the sweep of the Yankees 4-3 win. So the Rays will play the winner of the Guardians and White Sox battling in game 4 tonight. Sox up 2-1. Guardians took the last game 9-3.
13: 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The headline here.
10: Week 5 kicks off tonight with the Cowboys and Buccaneers at Jerry World.
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10: A Brewer brand of baseball makes us something. Yeah, see, I got a text here from Jester. He says Butterburger better. No, that's the Culver's. That's the actual Culver's slogan. A better brand of beef makes a Butterburger better. With the whole Brewers winning streak thing last year, I was thinking, like, you know, brainstorming the way that my mind works, and I'm like, okay, the Brewers have a distinct style of baseball, so a Brewer brand of baseball makes a something burger better. I can't remember how it went, though. Anyway. 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It is Better Call Eversole. It is Thursday, October 8th, 2026. Like I said, huge Brewers day today. Amazing win last night. We're going to talk plenty of Brewers today, but I got Tyler Dunn from GoLongTD.com coming up at 2:20 to talk Packers-Bears and Matt LaFleur. So I want to set the scene with a little Packers right out of the gates before we get to Ty. You can't talk about Packers-Bears without mentioning the history of the rivalry, right? It's the oldest rivalry in football. But I'll be real, this is not a shot at the Bears. It's just honesty. Up until now, like last season into this season, carrying over, up until now, it hasn't felt like a rivalry. Because it kind of needs to be competitive for it to feel like a rivalry. And really, ever since I've been alive... the Packers have been significantly better than the Bears. Like, the Bears have had some good seasons here and there, but it's never really believable. You know, we've talked about this over the years. It's like, oh, that's cute. You won 13 games with a few lucky bounces, a Hall of Fame returner, and Mike Brown lucking his way into a pick 6 or 7, but really nobody takes you seriously. The Packers have dominated the rivalry since Brett Favre got here in 1992, which has made it relatively non-competitive, and thus it's made it not really feel like a real rivalry for a while. But now it certainly feels like it could be different, mostly because they have a real legitimate quarterback in Caleb Williams. Now, right now, they don't have that quarterback, and right now, they don't even need that quarterback to be effective on offense, because they have the best rushing attack in the league, thanks in large part to one of the smartest offensive minds in the league in their head coach, Ben Johnson, who has very much leaned into this rivalry. So is there a changing of the guard in the rivalry? Look, the Bears won the last two. In the final month of the season, the Bears are the defending NFC North champs. Like, maybe things are changing. It definitely feels like a rivalry now for the first time in a long time because the Bears are at least a little more believably good and the future looks believably brighter. But it's always fun. Every year, you know, you get to Bear Week on the Packers side and it's like you're obligated to talk about the history and how big of a rivalry that it really is. But a lot of times it doesn't really feel like a true rivalry because you kind of know, or you think you know, how it's going to play out. Well, it's fun listening to new guys come in and share their thoughts, their impressions of this rivalry. Zaire Franklin is a great quote, obviously a team leader, and tells it like it is. Admittedly, he's a bit of a trash talker. He says that himself. He always has a lot to say, frankly. No pun intended. Frankly, Zaire Franklin. Here's Zaire Franklin on getting familiar with the Packers-Bears rivalry.
13: It's a lot of bad blood. A lot of bad blood. A lot of genuine dislike. Which is I think is a little different than nowadays. You know, a lot of nowadays, most rivalries are just on social media and off season you're hanging out. I don't think nobody want to hang out with the Bears in the off season. I think it's a real issue between, both sides. And, the beautiful part of it is we got nothing but space and opportunity to figure it out. So looking forward to it.
10: I love that quote. And we on the outside eat that kind of stuff up. Rivalries these days just ain't what they used to be. These guys are competing against each other. They're wearing Bear stuff. We're wearing Packer stuff. And they're laughing after plays. They're high-fiving and stuff. They're working out in the offseason. I hate that. I want my team to hate that team. And Zaire Franklin gets that impression that that rivalry, this rivalry, is like that. At least that's his early impression, that this rivalry is different.
13: It definitely sounds more personal. And obviously, it's one of the oldest games in sports. One of the biggest things in sports. And anytime, you know, you got the history that they have, yeah, it's going to be a little bit more personal for sure.
10: And I like hearing that because, again, it speaks to the larger point that right now, and Zaire Franklin has only been a Packer for what? 7 months, give or take. Right now, it does feel like a rivalry. From my perspective in the media, your perspective, your rooting interest, whatever. Now, the Bears, like every other team in the division, always claims the Packers as their biggest rival because that's what you get when you're the best for so long. But just being an old rivalry, just having, you know, 100 years of history, it doesn't mean it's always felt like a rivalry, because for the most part of these two teams' history going head-to-head, both teams haven't been good at the same time. Right now, I think the Bears look better than the Packers on paper. Maybe the Packers aren't good, but maybe they are. Maybe they do still own this rivalry, and they're going to remind the Bears that the Packers are still big brother, Bears are still little brother. I know the Bears don't have their starting quarterback, but the Packers are shorthanded too. Maybe this looks more like we're accustomed to over the years with the Packers beating the Bears on Sunday. Because after all, while yes, the future looks brighter in Chicago than it has in years, and yes, they are the defending NFC North champion. They only won two games last year, and the Packers gave them away. Is that enough to say that there's a changing of the guard in this rivalry? I'm not ready to go there just yet. Tyler Dunn, GoLongTD.com, next. 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Tonight, the low 40, cold. Tomorrow, partly cloudy, the high 69.
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10: When you see number 96 on the field for the Packers, you gotta know how much that number, that jersey number, mattered to Jonathan Ford. He told me during training camp that he hated the number that he was wearing at the time, which was number 64. He thought he looked like a guard, a la Jerry Kramer. And Jay Ford just needed to make the 53-man roster so he could get himself a number in the 90s. And that's what happened. We talked about that with him in the locker room.
24: 96, man.
25: No, I appreciate you, man.
26: I was going to ask about that. So you said you wanted a 90s number. How quickly did that happen when you found out you made the team? And how'd that whole process go?
25: It was very quick because that was the moment I was waiting. I just wanted to know if I was going to make the team or not. It happened. I text Coach, I'm like, hey, what are we doing, you know, and he gave me the opportunity to wear it, and I changed it, so it was good.
26: When you say you texted Coach, was it VO?
25: It was just one of the defensive coaches, you know, it was something we already talked about. He was already like, the number's waiting on you, just got to make the team and, you know, get ready to go, and I'm like, cool. So ended up happening, and then I ended up getting the number. So.
10: It's a numbers game. Life is a numbers game when you think about it.
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10: The Green Bay Packers host the Chicago Bears Sunday at Lambeau Field as they renew football's oldest rivalry, the 214th all-time meeting. We've been all over the history, but let's focus on the now. Joining me now to talk Packers-Bears, Matt LaFleur, and a whole lot more, he is from GoLongTD.com. He's our guy, Tyler Dunn. What's up, Ty? How you been?
27: Doing great, brother. Just picked the kids up from school, you know, as we discuss often. We're up to 3-7-5-1 daily madness. Wouldn't want it any other way.
10: Love it. Love it. Well, congratulations on that. Now, Ty, This is, there's certainly almost family-esque familiarity between the Packers and the Bears because they've played more than any other two teams in football ever, but the rivalry has certainly taken on more of a real rivalry tone lately, because I don't know about you, I feel like in order for it to feel like a rivalry, it needs to be competitive. I don't care how many times you've played over the last 100-plus years. And the Packers have owned the rivalry, absolutely owned it since Favre got here. But now it feels different. Not ready to say that the Bears are like the leaders of this rivalry or there's a changing of the guard. But look, we know how the season ended. The Bears won the last two meetings. They have a quarterback now. They have a head coach who are actually like believably good, even though they don't have their quarterback right now. Either way, you wrote, Ty, that this may be the most important regular season game of the Matt LaFleur era in Green Bay. Explain.
27: Well, it's year eight. I get it. You can kind of divvy up the Matt LaFleur career in, you know, the 4 years with Aaron Rodgers, the 4 years with Jordan Love, and I'm sure we'll get into it. There's all kinds of good to get into with Matt LaFleur. He's considered brilliant by his harshest critics right there at 1265 Lombardi with how he can devise the X's and O's and the development of Jordan Love. Their relationship, it's, by all accounts, really, really good. I live here in Buffalo. The relationship between Sean McDermott, another coach who could not get over the hump, and his quarterback, not good. So, yeah, there's a lot to love about having an offensive-minded head coach who's won a hell of a lot of games, mind you. But I think there's something to be said, as a personnel man there kind of explained. There's a real thing, you know, the shelf life. I think Bill Walsh has talked about this as well, where it's like you hear a message for a while and fatigue can set in. So, look, this has been the face, the leader, the coach of the Packers for a long time. Whether they want to talk about Super Bowls or not, something they're not doing, they decided this offseason, they're going to talk about championships, they're going to live in the here and the now. That's the goal for all fans, all people involved, all half, you know, billion shareholders. Mm-hmm. That's the expectation. So that's the bar, and there's just haven't been many head coaches year eight and beyond with a team that have won a Super Bowl. You're talking Tom Landry, Bill Cowher, John Madden. Doesn't happen. So, yeah, I think the pressure's on. You've got to be able to beat a backup quarterback, right? Like, I get it. There's injuries. There's less than ideal circumstances on an offensive line that's been reconfigured, but settle down there in Tampa Bay. You're at home playing in front of those fans that justifiably booed the hell out of you when you got blown out by Atlanta Falcons, you know, Penix and co. just desecrating Lambeau Field. You got to beat Tyson Pagan. Year eight, if you're Matt LaFleur, I think that's why I would write that.
10: Well, and Ty, you mentioned the extension for LaFleur, and this was a kind of quiet conversation throughout last season, whether or not they'd give LaFleur an extension, and I don't know, I kind of just tuned it out throughout the season, because they were 9-3-1 at the time everything changed, that really ugly day in Denver, losing Micah Parsons and Zach Bacalbuele, then Zach Tom, and all that, and like, then the rest of the season played out. They didn't win another game. And if there was ever one game that could have completely shifted that conversation about whether or not to retain LaFleur, it was the exact kind of game that we saw several times down the stretch last season, culminating with that playoff loss in Chicago. We know the decision they made, but I don't know. In some ways, that could have been a real flashing red warning sign.
27: I'd say, I mean, hell, you see it throughout the NFL, throughout all of professional sports. Some losses are just so unspeakable disasters that they get people fired. You know, whoever you are, coordinators, coaches, GMs, anyone. And this is a team that lost, you know, five of their nine losses last year. They led by 9+ points. Three times they lost when they didn't even punt. I mean, go right down the list. I'm sure you have all season long. There's no need to beat people's brains over with the details. But, yeah, fast forward to that wild card game, and not only is it 21-3, you're talking 27-16 with 6 minutes to go. There's been several moments throughout that game. You had a chance to just absolutely put your foot over the throat of the Chicago Bears, and to quote Denny Green once upon a time, you let them off the hook. That's what they did. So in part two of our series, Matt LaFleur's show, I had some sources there in the building kind of guide us through that game. What went wrong? There's a lot that we saw, obviously. You know, the 4th and 8 play. Hell, if Rashawn Gary holds that edge, Isaiah McDuffie has a good chance of sacking Caleb Williams. But there's also a lot that I think readers might have missed. I know I missed, and a coach pointed a few of those moments out. You know, even that hole shot. I mean, Jordan Love has the chance to have the play that is immortalized in that game. When he just takes a shot to the chin from Dexter, the D-tackle, knows he's going to get blasted, and just perfectly places that ball in a sea of defenders on that last drive. What was it, the 3rd to last play? And we all saw how close Christian Watson was to catching that if he goes up with 2 arms. Well, on that play design, you know, it's almost better to run that play from the 50-yard line for this reason. But even then, if Jaden Reed kind of takes his route over the linebacker who's trailing him, and then you got the 2 safeties deep, you take 48 out of that play, Watson probably doesn't hesitate. He probably doesn't pull up like he did in that moment. Instead, he crossed his face. It muddied it up. And then, you know, you're within inches of your own Steve Young to T.O. 98 wild card kind of touchdown walk-off. Mm-hmm. And the whole conversation changes, right? So, I mean, there's player error. There's coaching malpractice. Get into how the way LaFleur was coaching the game really contrasted with Jeff Hafley. You're talking quick strike offense, bend but don't break defense, and then the lack of a killer instinct. Sat down with Javon Bullard over the offseason to get into all that. I mean, psychologically, there's just something off with the Green Bay Packers. Back to that point, that pivot point, that Denver game, when you don't respond when your quarterback gets punked. Nobody rushes to his defense. That point forward, there's just been this lack of a killer instinct to take an opponent out, and everybody sees these moments. I mean, Ben Johnson, he's probably putting up that Broncos play in his film room, letting everybody know, look, if you punch the Packers, they don't punch back until they prove otherwise. That's a reputation that you have around the NFL. You saw the 29 unanswered points against Minnesota, the Atlanta blowout. So here you are, right? I mean, what an opportunity. Packers, Bears, this early in the season, I know it's a 1 o'clock game, but you have a chance to just take back the rivalry, take back the narrative, and drive this season and this team in the right direction if you're Matt LaFleur.
10: Talking to Tyler Dunn, golongtd.com. Check out that feature on Matt LaFleur and the Packers. And it's interesting. They also, in that game against the Bears, obviously couldn't run the ball. Josh Jacobs carried it 7 times for 6 yards in the second half, and they couldn't pass protect either. So the offensive line and run game were problems in the past tense, but certainly aren't problems now, right? And like the whole be more aggressive thing, like when I think about the lack of killer instinct, my brain goes to, well, they need to be more aggressive. Like, don't get too conservative and just run the clock out, be more aggressive. But it's felt like, dating back to last season, there's this consistency of just being wrong more often than not. Like, when to be aggressive, sometimes it's smarter to be a little more conservative and vice versa. Like, in that Bear game, they couldn't run it. They were throwing it because they were having success throwing it in the first half, but they couldn't pass protect, and it was just the imperfect storm. But it's hard to put your finger on because it's not just one thing that's wrong, Ty.
27: That's so perfectly put, Marcus, and that's the way that their coaching staff would put it, too. They were calling a lot of the same stuff in that second half. It just wasn't working. You know, the breaks that Green Bay got in the first half, you know, remember that crazy Watson fumble, Dobbs recovered it in the end zone.
10: Yeah.
27: You know, Josh Jacobs on the kickoff and the check down to Kennard, a lineman. A lot kind of went their way, and then a lot didn't go their way, too. I mean, Drew Dahlman, the snap on 4th and 3 that sails over Williams' head. I mean, he saves himself with the false start. So there's a lot of that. But then, yeah, I mean, you're not going to just bash your head against the wall with a run game that isn't working. But there was just this lack of a short to intermediate passing game that you could have implemented. Some type of, you know, we're not saying you got to turn the clock back to 1953 and just run it every single time, but there's got to be a way to throttle down and just, you know, suck the life out of an opponent. Like, just drain the life out of them with a short passing game. Some play action passes, get a running game going, but, you know, a lineman would screw up a block here, a lineman would get blown up there. And even at the line of scrimmage, as brilliant as Jordan Love was, I mean, you throw for 300 plus yards, 3 touchdowns, no picks on the road in a playoff game, you should win. He's got a lot of autonomy at the line of scrimmage. So, you know, it's about him having the command of things and getting all 11 on the same page to just finish the job. And, you know, I thought that the very eloquent Javon Bullard really put this best down in Milledgeville back in March. Quote, "We're on y'all bleep, and you're acting like you mother bleep don't even want to play no more, but we need that instinct to kill mother bleep and hope. Like, no, not today, not tomorrow, y'all through." And then many other words I can't say on radio. That's what they need, right? Like,
10: yeah,
27: that's kind of how Ben Johnson, the Bears, approach this thing. You got to fight fire with fire.
10: It would be the most fitting thing ever if Javon Bullard plays a big role in the Packers beating the Bears, wouldn't it? The same Bull who said, "Don't forget who the big brother is. We're still big brother." Along with more stuff, like you said, but didn't say.
27: Oh, that's right. I mean, there's just, I mean, the one that still kind of cracks me up to this day, where in the heck is it here? You know, he hates Chicago. He hates the team, this, that, their coach, but their food. Don't mind their food. There it is. Yeah, damn, I hate Chicago. It's real hate. I can't stand Chicago. I don't know what the hell it is. I don't like the team. I don't like their coach. I don't like bleep about Chicago, except their food. I do love their food. But other than that, damn Chicago. Well, and I don't know, like, you've covered the team a long time. I've been around them a while. This is the kind of stuff that's been missing, you know, in January. I think it's refreshing to hear a player just call the shot and go out there and try to back it up.
10: Definitely eat that stuff up on this side of it, no doubt about that. Now, when it comes to the head coach rivalry, like, Ben Johnson has quite obviously leaned into the rivalry really ever since his introductory press conference. LaFleur hasn't gone to that level, and I struggle with that because, and we've talked about this in the past, I don't know what you want him to do, you know, like, he's not going to channel The Rock and give Ben Johnson the rock bottom at the postgame handshake, although that would be sweet and we'd eat that up too. But, like, there's definitely two very different philosophies on embracing this rivalry on a personal level between these two coaches.
27: Yeah, I think it all took Matt LaFleur by surprise. Like, when Ben Johnson said that at his introductory press conference, "Now, I enjoyed beating Matt LaFleur twice a year," and he kind of, you know, he's looking for the clip. He's looking for that moment that all the writers and all the TV stations and locally, nationally, that he knows what he's doing. Every coach does this stuff at the introductory press conference. But I think we all assume they had some sort of relationship.
10: Right.
27: They don't. Yeah. they really don't.
10: Yeah.
27: And then you see the handshakes, and then there's the F the Packers. I don't know, like, as the coach that's getting punked and bull, like, you can take it or you can do something about it. I guess Matt LaFleur can't exactly just go up to him in pregame and knock him out. I don't think anybody's suggesting that. But I will say, for as coy as he's been and saying it's about the players, everything I've heard is, yes, the bad blood is mutual. I do think that this game means a great deal to Matt LaFleur. If it didn't before against Ben Johnson, the Bears, it certainly does now. How could it not? You're only a human being.
10: Yeah, and I mean, I would love to hear, even though LaFleur won't publicly lean into it through the media, I'd love to be a fly on the wall, you know, LaFleur talking to Goody or something like that behind closed doors, because I'm sure there's been some colorful things said about the way Ben Johnson and the Bears have handled this personal rivalry. But bringing it all full circle, Ty, big game Sunday. A win would be huge for the Packers, would certainly be the high point of the season. Now, I have doubts about the ceiling of this team because I like the Kevin Zeitler signing. I've been clamoring for that for a couple months, but they got that done. The line looked better in Tampa. That's good. They're 2-2. I'm still skeptical that they can realistically become a contender at any point this season because I think the line is too bad to become what I would consider good. Anyway, as you wrote, this may be the most important regular season game of the Matt LaFleur era in Green Bay. A win over the Bears could turn things around. It is a long season. We've seen the Packers get off to slow starts in the past, and teams evolve. Matt LaFleur is a really smart offensive mind. Maybe this is a turning point of the season on Sunday. You buying that at all?
27: I think it's the turning point for better or for worse. You know?
10: Yeah.
27: You got to lean into it. It's this rivalry is back, and it's different. The players don't like each other. The fans don't like each other. The coaches don't like each other. I mean, you've got Ben Johnson very publicly speaking out against you, you using your name in front of a microphone. I think that, look, if you go out there and approach it your way, win, this season could absolutely turn around if you're the Green Bay Packers. They've signed a bunch of guys on the offensive line. Eventually, you would think you get Micah Parsons back to help your defense. I think it could be a pivot point. There's going to be a point in this game, Marcus, where, you know, it gets chippy, right? Like, there's going to be a player for the Bears that tries something. Let's see how Green Bay responds. And I love talking to T.J. Lang in part two of our series about that Denver moment, because he was the Green Bay enforcer. Nobody messed with Aaron Rodgers when he was on the field, or Devontae Adams. You think back to that Cowboys playoff game.
10: Yeah.
27: And he takes them out, and Mike McCarthy puts it up in the film room and says, that's what it's about. Do the same effing thing if you get the opportunity. As T.J. said, like, you have to make that decision in the moment, millisecond. I'm going to respond. I'm going to have my teammates back. They're going to know that we're not going to put up with any BS today. And you can't get that moment back, right? And I think it was encouraging to see Sean Ryan against the Jets. That's one thing, the Jets. This is the Bears.
10: Mm-hmm.
27: There's going to be a point in this game where they test you. Now, are you going to meekly do nothing in the name of 15 yards? Are you going to show a little pride and realize it's the Bears? If they hate you, you should hate them and do something about it. That moment's going to happen. I don't know when it is, but we're going to see what the Packers are made of. For better or worse, it will be a reflection of Matt LaFleur. It always has been. This is year eight, as we said.
10: But then I can already picture it, because if that moment involves Keyshawn Nixon, then everybody's going to be looking at it like, get away, Keyshawn, don't do anything dumb. And then if he gets penalized, we'll criticize Matt LaFleur for having an undisciplined team. It's such a fine line, isn't it, Ty?
27: It is. It's a fine line, and it's about time and place. TJ said himself, if it's a minute to go and we're going down on a game-winning drive, you know, you're not just going to bum rush somebody and take him out for, you know, wiping out your teammate. But it is like hockey. Like, if your line mate, you know, gets hit in the head and you do nothing, and you got to sit next to him in the dressing room or the locker room in football, football is a human game. We try to make it an all 22 X and O pixelated game. No, like, these are human beings, and there's something missing with the Packers right now. There's a reason when bad turns to the worst, they can't stop that momentum. It's psychological. It's in their heads. It's in their hearts. There's something. So that's why you love this game against the Bears. It's a chance, if you're Green Bay, to find that something and turn your season around.
10: Tyler Dunn, golongtd.com. Ty, always appreciate your stuff. Very much enjoyed that feature. And we know Packer fans eat that up. So always appreciate your time coming on the show.
27: Anytime, man. And thank you so much, all your listeners out there. Read and subscribed and shared. Again, that's how we keep this thing growing. So greatly appreciate y'all.
10: Appreciate you, Ty. Have a good one. We'll catch up soon, okay?
27: Anytime.
10: All right, thanks. There he is, Tyler Dunn, former Packers beat reporter at the Journal Sentinel, now at golongtd.com. The feature on Matt LaFleur, a deep dive looking back at that playoff loss in Chicago, which really affected, in a lot of ways, the Packers' offseason. And emphasizing finishing games. Maybe should have been a bigger emphasis on fixing the offensive line. That's another story. But look, Kevin Zeitler to the rescue. Maybe Sunday's game against the Bears will be a turning point. I'm kind of with Ty. Turning point, yeah, it will be. For better or worse. Meanwhile, I also can't call it a must-win game, because I think that's ridiculous. It's week five. They win, they're 3-2, they lose, they're 2-3. Must win game, must win or what? I keep coming back to that. Meanwhile, the Milwaukee Brewers won last night, so they're in the NLCS. I'm tired as hell today, but happy as hell today. Let's talk Brewers next. And by let's talk Brewers, I mean me. I'll talk some Brewers, but I want you to talk Brewers too. Calling all crew fans. Dial me up. Let's talk about it next. What a game.
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10: You mentioned Tucker Kraft. I couldn't possibly be less concerned about Tucker Kraft. He is the ultimate buy low candidate. If you have someone in your league that has Tucker Kraft and they're trying to get rid of him, they're frustrated, capitalize on their impatience because he's a dog. He's fine.
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0: 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The next show is Thursday night at 6 on the...
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6: And obviously, there's always stress involved. This playoff baseball, like every pitch, living and dying, every pitch, it is stressful. But last night, I don't know about you, I was not very stressed. Still stressed, but not really. I just had a good feeling about it, and with the exception of the first inning. What was it, like a 6-7 pitch inning? I can't even remember. 6-pitch inning was really quick. I was like, all right, that wasn't great. But like, as the game went on, I'm like, the Brewers are fine. They played with a lead, lost the lead, but then regained the lead and never looked back. Five innings of hitless baseball from the bullpen. Shout out to Aaron Ashby. The one moment, though, that felt like a punch to the gut was in the bottom of the eighth, Brewers leading 3-1. Abner Uribe on the mound. Bottom of the eighth, one out, one man on. Two-run lead with Manny Machado, of all people. Least popular, public enemy number one in Milwaukee right now, Manny Machado. Well, maybe not now, but has been. Home fans in San Diego chanting, Manny, Manny. Brewers up 2, Manny at the plate, one man on, bottom of the eighth. Here's how it sounded on FS1.
7: Takes a swing, sends it out to center. Mitchell back at the wall. He's got it!
8: Oh, my goodness!
7: 2-0, and Machado cannot believe it!
6: That was the call on FS1. A long out is all it was. The sound off the bat had me thinking, oh no. Heart in

0: stomach. Is this really what is about to happen? They're about to tie the game. They've had nothing going whatsoever for half this game. And then with one swing of the bat, Manny Machado, of all people, is about to tie it up going into the ninth. Best case scenario. Because things can spiral after something, you know, as shocking as that. And then Garrett Mitchell trots over. Little jump, basically a standing catch. That's a low wall out there. Padres fans reaching over, trying to Bartman the thing. And Mitchell makes the catch. If only I was as calm in that moment last night as I am right now, knowing what happened. But, oh my God, that was something. But the Brewers win 3-1. They move on to the NLCS. That was absolutely incredible. The starting pitcher last night, Robert Gasser, got him through four, was solid, gave up the one run. Solo homer by Fernando Tatis Jr. Here's what Gasser said post-game about that Machado close call at the wall involving Garrett Mitchell.
1: Yeah, I mean, it was insane. I mean, we went quiet, too, looking at it. You know, for me, it had flashbacks to that World Baseball Classic. It was a very similar play. I think Manny hit that one, too. So, luckily, we were on the right end of that one. But, yeah, I mean, bullpen was nails. No hits for six innings, so you can't beat that.
0: Robert Gasser giving credit to the bullpen. The bullpen giving credit to Gasser. Here's Aaron Ashby, one of the unsung heroes of the night. I shouldn't even say unsung heroes. He was one of the heroes of the game, no doubt. Aaron Ashby giving credit to the starter, Robert Gasser.
2: I think it's a credit to this dude to my right here. He came in. He set the tone early. First legit time pitching the playoffs. I know he pitched last year, but in a game where we needed him. And he set the tone early, and you know, the offense never gave up, and it feels good to win one on the road for sure. It's been a while. I don't know when the last time was. We 2018. Yeah. It's certainly I guess good to say, you know, the proverbial monkey on the back to get that off our back, and you know, get one on the road.
0: Snapped the 12-game postseason road losing streak last night. Tied the Major League record. Ended that streak. And punched their ticket to the NLCS for a rematch with the Dodgers. Aaron Ashby has been, I'll use Gasser's word, nails so far in the playoffs. Last night he tossed three shutout innings. Walked a couple. Struck out three. Got out of a couple jams. He was great. Uribe handled the eighth. Trevor McGill handled the ninth like he does, and definitely yelled the B word afterwards, which was exciting. Also a very patient clubhouse afterwards, waiting for Murph to come in there before celebrating. He had another note from Uke, a short one. Murph is the best. He's so great. And so are the Brewers. We'll get back to the Brewers. I feel bad. We got a couple guests here. A lot of football talk early, but we're going to get to the Brewers. Want to get to...
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9: 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This is a two-minute drill as part of the Bill and Rookie Experience.
10: Greg says, good morning, gentlemen. So we're home dogs to the Bears for the first time in 20 years, even with them starting a backup quarterback. That's a sobering thought to the direction of both of these teams going forward. Me thinks Ben Johnson is going to open up a can of whoop-ass on Matt.
11: That's a possibility.
10: That is kind of interesting, isn't it? That the Packers are home dogs, but Bill loves home dogs. Does that mean you're gonna put some jelly beans on the Packers? You love home dogs, Bill.
11: I do.
10: Or can you not do that because it's your butchers that they're playing?
11: Do whatever I want.
10: You can, but I'm wondering if you will. That's what I'm saying.
11: No, I don't do that at all.
10: Packers are still +3. Crazy. Home dogs. All right, it's 8:09 on
11: but
10: the
11: believe
10: Bill.
11: Believe me, I think Ben Johnson would like nothing more than somebody to put a whooping on him.
10: 100%.
11: And I don't think LaFleur feels that same passion.
10: It doesn't. You're right. I mean, it has such a different feel. I feel like when Aaron Rodgers was here. And Mike McCarthy, if they could run it up on the Bears, they would.
11: Mm-hmm.
10: I don't think the Packers have the capability right now as a team or as a mentality to run it up on anybody, let alone the Bears. Meanwhile, Chicago, if they come in here on Sunday and drop 59 on the Packers like they did in Week 1, they're going to do it.
11: Right.
10: And then if they get to 59 and there's still a couple minutes left in the game, they're going to go for 66.
9: That's a two-minute drill from Bill and Rookie. 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
0: 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I'm hearing that October is shaping up to be a pretty fun month at Lemieux, Pete.
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0: 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Pete, thank you so much. Have a great weekend, okay?
12: We shall, sir. Thank you much.
0: Thank you. Pete Ingold, Lemieux Toyota. Go see him in person, South Oneida Street, Green Bay. You notice how I caught myself? Because sometimes it's Wednesday I talk to Pete, sometimes Thursday. When it's Wednesday, I say have a good rest of the week and then weekend, but it's Thursday now, so I said weekend. Hour number one in the books. We're going to get back to the Brewers, I promise, but next hour, more football. Drew Davenport talking a little fantasy when we come back next after the news.
13: ABC News, I'm Michelle Franzen. New allegations against school leadership at Cornell University from attorneys representing the accuser in the gang rape case, claiming that the school failed to stop her assault at the Chi Phi fraternity house. Here's ABC's Hannah Bata.
14: The lawyer for the woman at the center of the Cornell case says the party where his client was allegedly raped should never have been allowed because campus police made a drug arrest at the same frat house the night before. A Cornell document shows a ketamine overdose at the frat house the day before, but the school did not suspend the fraternity, which its policy would have permitted.
13: One of the men accused now calling for New York Attorney General Letitia James to be removed from the case, claiming bias. The first name Atlantic hurricane of the season in the Atlantic, Isaiah, has strengthened into the Category 1 hurricane, but still gaining power as it churns. Gulf states and the Florida Panhandle are in the path. In the Pacific, coastal alerts posted in Southern California as Tropical Storm Rachel regains strength. This is ABC News.
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17: Jim Rome here with your Rome Report. Why don't we try Denver? Chase in Denver. Yo, Chase, what's good? How you doing?
18: Let's just go with the Chasing.
17: Casey? Is that your name?
18: Chasing.
17: How old are you?
18: I'm 13.
17: You're 13? Okay, and so yeah. do you know who you're calling?
18: Jim Rome.
17: There you go. Okay. So what's on your mind? I'm going to make an alignment. Usually we don't let kids call, but you made it through. So let it rip. What do you want to talk about?
18: How the Broncos won and came back.
17: They did win and they came back. How'd you like that?
18: A lot. And it was a good game.
17: All right. So let me tell you, I'm going to teach you a little lesson about life and it's going to hurt. This is what's known as being run.
19: That's not a good call. No. You don't like that call.
20: I don't like that call. Not a very good call.
17: Casey, Chase, Alex, what the hell are you doing back there letting a 13-year-old kid on? I'm Jim Rome. Remember, you can follow me on Instagram at Jim Rome.
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0: Thank you for joining me, hour number two. Better Call Eversole here on The Fan. Starts now. Obviously, a lot of baseball talk. It worked out kind of nice because I mentioned how superstitious I am. I wore the same jersey and hoodie for game one on Saturday that I wore on Sunday because you're not going to change, obviously. You're not going to change or shower or brush your teeth or do anything positively hygienic to ruin the juju. So I had the same hoodie and jersey Saturday and Sunday, wore the same thing Monday. And then, obviously, they lost on Tuesday, so I was able to change, which was good. Wore something different yesterday, had to do TV, so I wasn't stinky, I don't think, or as stinky, anyway. And then the Brewers beat the Padres last night to advance to the NLCS, so it all kind of worked out. We'll talk baseball, but we're also going to talk football. Week 5 kicks off tonight with the Dallas Cowboys and the Tampa Bay Buccaneers. The Green Bay Distillery Fantasy Hour at 6 o'clock tonight. But because of a scheduling conflict, I've got my fantasy expert on the show right now. We've had him on in this time slot in the past to talk about the Josh Jacobs situation, which continues to play out, I guess, behind the scenes. Joining me now, he's an attorney and a fantasy football analyst at Football Guys. You can also catch him on the Auction Brief podcast. He is Drew Davenport. Hey, Drew, how are you?
1: I'm great. Thank you again for having me.
0: Always appreciate your time. So, random question right away before we get to tonight's game and everything else. You're a big auction guy. Can you just kind of fill us in? What do you like about the auction draft format?
1: Well, I could fill an hour long show about what I love about auctions. But
0: sure.
1: The two things I tell everybody right out of the gate are, number one, if you feel like you're a good fantasy football player, auctions give you a much bigger edge than typical serpentine drafts because you can put your knowledge to full use when you're able to go out and find the players that you like at each stage of the draft. So, hey, I like these guys late. I like these guys in the middle. You can target those guys and tailor your spending to that. And then you're really you can't sit there in week four and complain about, well, I didn't have a pick in the top half of the round one, so I couldn't get Gibbs or Robinson. So I like the ability to be able to go out and get whoever you want and to really put your knowledge to the test. But I think the second thing I tell people all the time is that I know the objection is it takes a lot longer than regular drafting.
0: Right.
1: But it really, you know, it's really not, maybe about 25% longer. You can get an online auction done in about 2 hours. And I think the best part about it is that you handle how you control construct your roster. So if you want to go heavy at wide receiver or heavy on running back, you really control that. Whereas in a serpentine draft, the draft controls you and the value is the value when it's your turn to pick. And you don't, you know, have many options. So auctions leave everything out in front of you, give you all the options on the player board.
0: Our dynasty startup draft was an auction draft, obviously. And it, let's just say I very much enjoyed it, and I've continued to enjoy it because the one must have, no matter what, was Jahmyr Gibbs, no matter what, plus Ja'Marr Chase and Joe Burrow. So that has aged very, very well. But I'm not here to toot my own horn. We're here to talk fantasy. Drew Davenport, you can check out the Auction Brief podcast. He's an attorney and a fantasy analyst at Football Guys. Let's talk about tonight's game, Cowboys-Buccaneers, Thursday Night Football, kicking off Week 5. Who and what do you like about tonight's matchup for fantasy? I guess we should probably mention CeeDee Lamb, who caught a cool 17 passes and a touchdown last week against the Texans, Drew.
1: Yeah, boy, Lamb looks incredible. And as a guy who talked a lot about George Pickens in the offseason, I have to say that hasn't started very well for me, but my argument was mainly cost, middle of first round versus third round. But I digress because Lamb has looked every bit the alpha in that offense. And one of the arguments I made in the offseason was that after Lamb came back from his high ankle sprain, the two receivers really were pretty close in production and targets. And in fact, Pickens averaged more points over the second half of the season. But That has not proven to be the case, and it looks like perhaps that's a function of the high ankle sprain really kind of lingering for Lamb the rest of the season. I don't know how else to explain it. I do think Pickens is set up to have some big games here in the near future. He's had a couple of long touchdowns that either were dropped or just, you know, narrowly underthrown or overthrown. So I think Pickens is set up here in the near future to go off, but Lamb is certainly the focus. And really what in tonight's game, it's interesting because Tampa Bay, although they haven't played very well and aren't winning any games, their defense is not necessarily a pushover. So I think it's going to be interesting whether or not Tampa can put any pressure on the Cowboys offense, because the Cowboys defense is certainly not very good. But with Tampa Bay starting the rookie, and I know, of course, when they set this game up as a Thursday night game, it looked like a lot of fun with Baker Mayfield. But now we get the rookie Jalen Daniels, and I don't know whether they can exploit the bad Cowboys secondary or not.
0: Yeah.
1: It's certainly going to get better with Joey Porter, but that's going to be the key for me. Can Tampa Bay put enough pressure on the Cowboys that they have to continue to throw the ball? Otherwise, we could find ourselves in a sleepy matchup.
0: Of course, the Buccaneers also without their best player in the secondary, Antoine Winfield Jr., out because of an injury he suffered last week against the Packers, a game that it looked like the Packers should have won handily, but then proceeded to fumble inside the five, and then Jordan Love threw a pick deep in Buccaneers territory because the Packers are allergic to making anything look easy. So week five is the first bye week of the season. The Chiefs and the Panthers are on bye, so no Bryce Young, no Ted Aroa McMillan, no Patrick Mahomes, Rashee Rice, Travis Kelce, or anyone else that plays for those two teams. I'll stop there. Let's touch on Kenneth Walker III, though. One of the MVPs of fantasy football thus far. He's currently RB2 through four games. I mean, Super Bowl MVP with the Seahawks. He has been worth every penny the Chiefs paid him and then some. Kenneth Walker leads the league in rushing with 537 yards already, halfway to 1,000 already. He's averaging 6.2 yards per carry. He's going to be a league winner this year, Drew.
1: He certainly has that look, and something that I've always said about players in fantasy football when I'm preparing over the summer before my drafts is that I'm always trying to isolate the guy who I think is about to have what I like to call the Michael Jackson thriller season. You know, that was Jackson's album that, you know, broke the music industry because it was so darn good. And I've always said, I want to be in on those fantasy players that are about to have their Michael Jackson thriller season. And I'm not going to sit here and say I said that about Ken Walker this year. I was hoping it was going to be last year. The usage wasn't there. But the point is still there, which is that I believe that Ken Walker is that kind of guy, when given a bell cow role, that he could break fantasy. And it looks like he's doing that this year. The only concern, of course, is his durability issues, because everything else, he checks every box. And his yards after contact per attempt this year is number third in the NFL. His missed tackles forced per attempt is number one in the NFL. And his expected points added per attempt is number four. So that his efficiency stats are insane. Just, you know, make sure you roster Emmett Johnson and then sleep easy at night.
0: Well, whenever someone gets off to a really hot start, I always like to ask myself, you know, is this a sell high candidate? And then the flip side of that, you know, you got a guy like Tucker Kraft, maybe Colston Loveland, drafted early, stud tight ends who are off to slow starts. And if you have foolish, impatient people in your league, maybe buy low on the, I mean, that's kind of at the core of fantasy football. So right now I was looking at it, looking at some of the, like, trade calculators online, just out of curiosity. I mean, I already mentioned Kenneth Walker is RB2 right now. But, like, right now, if you're going to trade Kenneth Walker, you got to throw in a, you know, bag of chips and maybe some popcorn or peanuts to get Jahmyr Gibbs or Bijan Robinson. Or, like, he's in the Jackson Smith and Jigba range. It's, like, truly, you can't really be hyperbolic when you talk about the start to the season for Kenneth Walker. And then at the end of the day, it's like you said, selling high is smart. But when you got RB2 through 4 weeks and he's playing with Patrick Mahomes, like, I don't really look at him as a sell high candidate because he's a stud.
1: I don't look at it as a sell high either, because you'd really have to be in a bad situation to want to do that. And, you know, I do say that if you're sitting there at 1-3, you've got receivers that are down for the count, you've got A.J. Brown or Devontae Smith or these problems, and you're not winning games, maybe that's your only option. But you want to get three strong players back for Walker, and people may not be willing to give that to you. So I'm of the belief that when a player is having a season like this, you don't bail on him for any reason.
0: So some injuries. Saquon Barkley is hurt right now. He's got a hammy. He's also been wearing the cowboy collar lately. Tank Bigsby is on injured reserve with a core muscle injury. He needs surgery. So, Then you think about everything else going. Devontae Smith is hurt. What, Dallas Goedert's hurt. Lane Johnson just retired. You traded away Pro Bowler Cam Jurgens on the offensive line. I saw somebody tweet earlier this week, no NFL team has needed to go to London less than the Eagles right now, but they're headed to London or in London to take on the Jags, and that team right now is in rough shape.
1: It really is. The vibes are all wrong, not just because of the retirement of Lane Johnson, but the injuries. And then, of course, we weren't really seeing the play calling, improvement is probably the right word, that we wanted to see from Kevin Petula last year to Sean Mannion this year. Because, really, I was in on the Eagles' offense having a bit of a resurgence just because I thought that any fresh eyes on this offense would help them. But none of it seems to be working. And now they're just plagued with injuries. And I will say this, though. Things are always the darkest before the dawn. And I think it's about as dark as it gets right now. And it looks like Goddard will be back either this week or next week. We'll have Devontae Smith and Barkley returning within the next couple of weeks as well. When you get those three guys back, it has a tendency to change the narrative quite a bit. I expect them to go to London and get pounded by the Jaguars this week. But it presents a buying opportunity. I still think Devontae Smith is an excellent receiver. And if you can get Barkley for pennies on the dollar, I think that he was looking just fine before he got hurt and before these problems started. So I think it's a buy low opportunity. But then again, like you alluded to, things are really bad. The vibes are really low. I wouldn't begrudge anyone for saying I'm just staying away from that completely because trading into that situation sounds like a bit of a misstep.
0: Yeah. What do you make of Will Shipley? And does he remind you of anyone, perhaps a slightly bigger Danny Woodhead, maybe a smaller Rex Burkhead or smaller Cam Scataboo or something like that? Will Shipley, Eagles running back?
1: Yeah, I'm not super confident in Shipley's ability to handle a lot of touches. I'm not saying that necessarily that he's going to break down or anything like that, but he doesn't profile as a back that they're going to let him touch the ball 20 times. Now, I'm not sure they have a lot of options here, so he may be forced to touch the ball 15 to 20 times this week. But I wasn't very aggressive in going after him on the wire just because of, number one, the offensive line problems that they have, which is crazy to say after, you know, they were a top-five unit just a couple years back. But now the offensive line is so bad that I don't think a player like Will Shipley is set up to take advantage of the opportunity. I do think that in PPR leagues, he has a little bit more appeal because he will be the pass-catching guy. But I wasn't chasing him overly hard and with my fab bids this week because I think it's a short-term rental. And sure, if you have guys on bye, if you have the aforementioned Ken Walker on bye or Chuba Hubbard or and you're hurting with injuries, I understand. You go after a guy like Shipley and you stick him in your lineup this week. But I think it's a short-term play, and I don't have a ton of confidence that it's got a lot of ceiling there for an offense that's struggling. And, hey, keep in mind, they play Jacksonville this week, who's got a really tough front seven. They do not give up big rushing games to running backs. I would expect Shipley to struggle on the ground and need to make that up in the reception department for him to have much value this week against Jacksonville.
0: How about with the Dolphins? A big conversation last week. Devon Achane out for the season. So Ollie Gordon and Jalen Wright weren't quite sure who was going to get what in that backfield. They got beat by the Vikings. Between the two of them, they only carried it 14 times. Gordon got more. Gordon got 9 carries. Wright only 5. Jalen Wright, 5 carries, 7 yards. Ollie Gordon, 9 carries for 100 yards because of that 53-yard touchdown that he ripped off. Or I actually think it was just a 53-yard run, and then he had another touchdown. Either way, like, it's such a bad team. You want, you know, RB1s, obviously. The points come at a premium. You want those guys who get the lion's share of the work, but it's complicated a little bit when you have a team as bad as the Dolphins, who are probably going to be playing from behind. You don't know what the workload's going to be, but I don't know. Were you moved at all? Are you excited about Ollie Gordon or Jalen Wright? How do you feel about that backfield?
1: I'm not excited about either one. And I tell you what, I'm not smart enough to tell you how Ollie Gordon ripped off 100 yards on 9 carries this week. I'm really not. I rely a lot on a site called rbsdm.com, which is they track success rate and EPA per play, and they have the Minnesota rush defense as the second best defense in the NFL for rush expected points added per play. So they believe the Vikings are a really good run defense. So do I. So I can't explain the Ollie Gordon breakout this week. But I'm not necessarily sure to say it was anything more than an odd coincidence or an odd blip, because on 9 carries, of course, we're not going to see that efficiency going forward. But in addition to that, Gordon's never been a guy who was really an explosive player. That's not his game. So I just have to imagine it was something scheme related. They still played Jalen Wright plenty, and I still think they like Jalen Wright. And if I had to sit here today and say, who do I want, more rest of the season, I would probably pick Jalen Wright just because I believe that he's got more tools to have a bigger ceiling. He did pull in 29% of the carries this week and 30% of the snaps. I think that'll increase as he gets healthier, and this will be a full-blown committee. And, hey, look, a full-blown committee for this bad offense, it's just not something I'm really interested in. But like you said when you introduced the question, I mean, at this point in the season, we're dealing with a ton of injuries, and bye weeks are starting. Next week is 4 teams, not just 2. So these guys have to be held. I'm just not that optimistic about their ceiling and their future.
0: 2 quick ones when it comes to the running back position. So Monday night, the Falcons put a beat down on the Saints. Another huge game for Bijan Robinson. It's always funny to me. I enjoy people who discover star players for the first time. Like, the Falcons came into Lambeau, and Bijan Robinson went nuts, and some folks are like, wow, that guy's pretty good. Yeah, he's Bijan Robinson. But this Falcons run game may be the rare running game where there's 2 fantasy-viable running backs. The other Robinson, Brian Robinson's lighting it up.
1: Yeah, it's an odd situation, and let me just say, I know everyone likes to hear people whine about their fantasy teams. I played against both Robinsons in one league this week.
0: Oh, boy.
1: That was a rare treat to get 5 rushing touchdowns put on your head by the starter and the backup.
0: Oh.
1: But you're right. They're using Brian Robinson enough. And I will say that I've seen enough of them pull Bijan at the goal line for Brian Robinson. And that it's not necessarily a pattern like they're doing that every time. But it certainly is something that they do. So if you're desperate and if you're in that situation where you've got the bye weeks or the injuries, then I think Brian Robinson can be a flex play going forward. And he certainly is somebody that you absolutely have to have on a roster, regardless. If he's sitting on your waiver wire, he needs to be on a roster.
0: And finally, the Bears. Packers host the Bears on Sunday at noon, and the Bears are 3-1. Their formula is pretty simple. Have the football for the whole game. They had the ball for 43 minutes against the Jets. Number 1 in the league in time of possession through 4 weeks. Number 1 in the league running the football. They're averaging nearly 200 yards per game, 196.3. They're running it nearly 40 times per game. So, yeah, obviously have DeAndre Swift, who was going way before Kyle Manungai in drafts. But Manungai last week, after a Swift fumble, got the bell cow roll. Carried it 30 times for 146 yards and 2 touchdowns against the Jets. So that's what awaits the Packers. How do you view that Bears backfield? Are they both comfortably fantasy viable? How do you rank them? What do you see?
1: Yeah, the problem is for redraft leagues where you got to start these guys, Swift isn't, of course, an easy play. And I don't think that there's going to be any fallout from the fumbles going forward. Though I will say Ben Johnson mentioned one was worse than the other, and that one was this week. He said it was unacceptable, and of course the message has been sent. So I think Swift will get back to his regular role. That's just something you want to stick in the back of your mind for the future. Benanga is one of those guys that you really just don't want to see how the sausage is made, because if you're watching the Bears, you don't see a lot of Benanga early in games. They like to play Swift in the first half, and they like to bring in Benanga as the hammer in the second half, especially if they have a lead. So you don't want to watch that situation unfold, because he has real bust potential every week. It's a floor situation that's tough to deal with. But it's also hard to keep him on the bench when he has been so productive when given the opportunity. It's just that I don't believe he's ever going to take over that role completely from Swift or even turn into the 1A. I think he's always going to be the 1B. Now, this week is a great opportunity because the Packers give up the third most running back fantasy points so far this season. And as you know, and as all your listeners know, losing Edger and Cooper is a huge problem. And I expect the Bears to test that and test it extensively.
0: Oh, yeah, that. He is Drew Davenport, fantasy analyst at Football Guys. He's also an attorney. Drew, you've been very generous with your time. You always are. I very much appreciate it, and we'll catch up soon, okay?
1: Thanks, Marcus. Appreciate it.
0: Thank you. Drew Davenport from Football Guys. Meanwhile, let's take a break. We're going to come back and talk Packers, Bears, X's and O's, not fantasy mumbo-jumbo, real football. 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Tonight, the low 40. Tomorrow, partly cloudy. Maybe a stray afternoon shower. The high 69 tomorrow. Nice.
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1: Fantasy football update. For the first time this season, Paul, Bill, and Rookie, or PBR as we're known as, got punched in the face and kicked in the crotch. And it started early on Sunday, the crotch kicking. DeAndre Swift in for a touchdown. Why? Nope, called back, didn't break the plane. Next play, DeAndre Swift in for a touchdown. Nope, called back, apparently didn't break the plane. Tucker Kraft, Butterfingers, drops the ball in the end zone. No points there. And then on top of it, my three wide receivers, CeeDee Lamb, Amon-Ra St. Brown, and T. Higgins, between the three of them, combined for 36 catches and roughly 450 yards and scored one lousy touchdown.
10: What?
1: And then to rub salt in the wound, my field goal kicker, Tyler Loop, whatever his first name is, missed a 40-yard field goal as well. So it happens. I'll coach my team up. We'll be ready. It happens. We don't want to be our best version of a fantasy football team this early in the season anyways. We want to get better throughout the course of the fantasy football season.
10: Well, of
1: course. So we're peaking at the right time at the end of the fantasy football season and win the league championship. But we'll go back. We'll go back and we'll take a look at the tape. We'll clean things up. And we'll come out ready this week in week number 5.
10: Well, here's
1: it was
10: thing.
1: A
10: here's
1: it was a
10: thing.
1: Rough one for PBR and
10: the thing.
12: Nobody cares. Nobody cares.
10: Yeah.
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13: It's football's oldest rivalry. 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
0: So I'm just seeing a text from Beef in GB, Beef, saying, Marcus, are the Bucks gonna win more than 32 games? Beef. I sure as hell wouldn't bet that. I think it's higher than their projected over-under. I think it's sports books. Well, depending where you're shopping anyway, what I'm seeing is 25.5. They won 32 last year. I think they'll be kind of fun in a young team with very low, if any, expectations kind of way, but I wouldn't bet on them because then you'll be watching them like, well, on one hand, I'm saying they're not going to be good. On the other hand, I bet they're over. Huh? You know what I mean? It's just kind of like a conflict there. So, yeah, I wouldn't bet on them winning more than 32 games. They're not going to be good. This is the definition of a rebuild. And that's where I stand on that. That'll do it for the Bucks talk today. Brewers in the NLCS, baby. It feels a little like the Bucks championship run to me. Next hour, all Brewer talk. We're going to get to that. I promise. I can't wait. I say, as I am wearing my CC Sabathia jersey, looking out at my nice Brewers license plate proudly. That is very nice. The Packers could really use a high note this season. And Sunday, a win over the Bears would certainly be the high point of the season. In order to beat the Bears, the Packers offense has to score points. Maybe more important than that, they have to stay on the field. The Bears embody the concept of complementary football. In the 23-12 win over the Jets, they did everything except score touchdowns in the red zone. They piled up nearly 500 total yards. They had 34 first downs. The Jets ran 32 plays. Think about that. Thank you. The Bears, 4 weeks into the season, lead the league in time of possession. They lead the league in rushing. And therefore, I think that's why their defense ranks so well as things stand, because the defense has barely been on the field. It's the kind of matchup that the other team's offense could indirectly or directly affect your own offense. And that's something that came up with Jordan Love The Bears controlling the clock with the run game. What does that mean for the Packers offense? Here's QB1.
15: I mean, you look what they did last week against the Jets. You know, I don't know what the stats were, but I heard that the Jets barely had any plays. I think they might have had two in the fourth quarter, someone says. So it's one of those games where, you know, you got to, if you know a team's going to do that on the other side, you got to maximize every possession. You know, you got to go out there, counter that, put some drives together on offense, and obviously come away with points every time. Because you know that these drives might be limited. Obviously, I think we'll do a good job on defense trying to get us the ball back and hopefully be able to stop that run. But, yeah, it just comes down to maximizing every drive we get out there.
0: Yeah, and that's something I asked Matt LaFleur about earlier this week as well. We've talked about this a lot. Now, ultimately, obviously, the Packers offense is competing against the Bears defense. That's how football works. Obviously, the Packers and Bears, no strangers to one another. Dennis Allen is the defensive coordinator who Ben Johnson brought in to lead that defense. What's different about this version of the Bears on that side of the ball, Love was asked.
15: I think the main thing is they got some new players out there, especially, I mean, both safeties being new guys there. So I think, you know, some of the linebackers being new. So the personnel is the main thing that stands out. I think they're a really good defense. You know, I think they do a lot of really good things. They got a great coordinator over there who, you know, I got a lot of respect for him and just some of the stuff they do, which, you know, you look at on film, and they do a good job with their coverages. And it's one of those games where you gotta stay true to the game plan, trust the rules, and just go out there and execute, stay ahead of the sticks. And you know, they do a good job on third down as well. So that's an area that we got to improve, we got to get better at, and so it'll be a good test for us.
0: Yeah, the Bears completely remade their safety room or their safety position. Kevin Byard is no longer with them. Jaquan Brisker, the probably biggest trash talker on the team towards the Packers, no longer with the Bears. So Xavier Woods, they signed. He was with the Titans last year, played a year with the Vikings back in 2021. Xavier Woods, and then rookie first-round pick Dylan Thieneman out of Oregon. They also signed Kobe Bryant, different Kobe Bryant, from the Seahawks in the offseason, but he's on IR, hasn't played this season. So they remade that safety room, as Love mentioned. I look at their personnel defensively. Montez Sweat is a good edge rusher. He's not great. Dio Odengbo got a bunch of money and then wound up on IR last year. I don't know what he is or isn't at this point. Grady Jarrett, they brought in a year ago. I don't know. They've got some guys, some names. At linebacker, we know TJ Edwards, Devin Bush, they signed in the offseason. He's had a really interesting career. And then some familiar names in the secondary, obviously Jalen Johnson. Every time I mention his name, I feel the need to give him a little credit. It's almost like Peanut Tillman. Rarely do you find a player on a rival team where you actually have respect for them. But I shouldn't say that. It's not rare to have respect for someone, but usually it's like, okay, yeah, that team, they suck. They all suck. Peanut Tillman was never like that for me. I just respected him. I liked him. And Jalen Johnson, ever since, unfortunately, Christian Watson suffered that devastating knee injury in an otherwise meaningless game at Lambeau to end the regular season a couple years back, Jalen Johnson was in coverage and took a knee, put his hand on him, and prayed for him. I thought that was a cool gesture. So I give him credit for that. So they have him starting at corner, Malik Muhammad, rookie fourth-round pick out of Texas. Hook'em, Tyreek Stevenson. Kyler Gordon's been hurt like for forever, ever since they signed him to a deal, but he returned to practice this week. We'll see what his status is. So maybe they're getting healthier in the secondary. Then again, maybe if Gordon plays in the game, that's not a good thing, because lately when he's played, he's gotten cooked. Anyway, I thought Matt LaFleur's comments were pretty interesting. At the moment I'm saying this, I'm not sure if the Chicago media or Bear Nation has caught wind of this on social media, but I bet they have. Here's what Matt LaFleur had to say when asked about the Bears secondary, Jalen Johnson, and all that.
16: Yeah, they do a great job. They're going to challenge you. They're going to hold you. you know, and no, that's what they do. And you gotta fight through contact because it's not, you can't assume it's going to be called. So I think those guys are really good corners. You know, I think the Nichols came in and done a nice job, and they just do a good job collectively as a whole, all 11 being on the same page and making it tough on offenses.
0: Was that a very political, maybe passive-aggressive way of telling the officials, hey, guys, watch them grab. They're grabby. They hold, but we can't put the pressure on the officials to make the call, but they hold.
16: Yeah, they do a great job. They're going to challenge you. They're going to hold you.
0: No, just saying. Maybe put a pin in that one. Remember that one if that comes up in Sunday's game. Meanwhile, Tucker Kraft has obviously uncharacteristically struggled with drops. The Packers have had more drops than any other team in football so far this season through four games. And Tucker Kraft has had more than his fair share. He dropped a touchdown last week, then caught a touchdown that was initially ruled incomplete, which was very confusing to Jonathan Vilma, which is not remotely surprising. Anyway, why does Tucker Kraft think Tucker Kraft has had issues catching the ball? Why does Tucker think he's been dropping the ball?
17: I think, you know, I'm going to sit here and make excuses for myself. One, obviously, I've owned it. I dropped the football. Two, I think, you know, I'm just trying to do too much. You know, offensively, we might get into a lull, and I think I can make the game-saving play right there. You know, I'm taking my eyes off the ball. Can't do anything without the ball. So I'm just going to slow down and play my role, catch the football.
0: All right. Simple enough. Obviously, still working his way back from the torn ACL. Says he's been spending a lot of time on the jugs machine. I don't think someone's like Tucker Kraft. I don't think someone suddenly just loses their hands. Not literally, but, you know, he's going to be fine. Guys drop passes. Guys make mistakes. Guys misspeak. You know? People make mistakes. We just see all of Tucker Kraft's mistakes. Got to be frustrating for the quarterback to throw the ball where you want to throw it, but then your guys don't catch it the way you want them to catch it. Here's Love on dealing with all the dropsies.
15: Yeah, man, it's just, I think the mindset for me is, you know, I tell these guys all the time, I'm going to keep throwing the ball, you know. Obviously, we gotta clean it up. We got to make some more plays out there, and we got to finish some of these catches. But, you know, that doesn't deter me at all. I'm going to keep throwing the ball. I'm going to keep trying to trust in my reads and keep finding ways to get these guys the ball. And for me, it's just, you know, how can I be better for these guys? How can I be a little bit more accurate? But definitely something we got to, you know, improve and clean some of those up.
0: Obviously, they took a step in the right direction last week in Tampa, running the football. They had a couple explosive runs, so that was nice to see. Laken Tomlinson made his Packers debut starting at left guard. Expected to get Kevin Zeitler back. He's been running with the ones at right guard this week, so that's a step in the right direction. But the money down, third down, has been a big problem for the Packers offense this year. They rank dead last in the league entering week five, converting just 26% of their third downs into first downs. And every time you talk about a lack of success on third down, the conversation quickly shifts to first and second down. Jordan Love said they need to stay ahead of the sticks, and he's right.
15: Yeah, that's definitely a part. You know, we've talked about that. We got to be better on first and second down, clean up penalties, obviously getting positive plays. But, I mean, that's the game. You're always trying to put yourself in third manageable and avoid third and longs. And, you know, that's obviously a big part of why our numbers are so bad on third down, is we're in some tough third down looks, but that's never an excuse. You know, no matter what it is, we got to find a way to go out there, execute, and convert some of these third downs. But it definitely starts with cleaning up the penalties and just some of the negative plays on first and second down.
0: Oh, yeah, the penalties. Sweet. I'm sure they'll fix that like that. They have not. But, yeah, not to be too cynical, but 10 penalties is too much. Last week against Tampa, 25 carries for 86 yards. They had like 50 yards in the first quarter, if memory serves. So, yeah, they ran the ball better. 25 carries, 86 yards. Jordan Love lost like 12 of them kneeling out the clock at the very end of the game. So the numbers, they would have, what, before the kneel downs, they had like 108 yards. Felt like a big improvement for a team that's been the worst rushing team in all of football so far this year. You just hope they can continue to make progress. Because, look, I know Andy Herman brought this up earlier in the week. I don't want to sound like the student who says, well, without all my B's and C's and that one D on my report card, if they even still give out letter grades like that, I think I heard otherwise. Anyway, without the B's and the C's, I was a 4.0 student. But, like, if you look at the running game, they had two explosive runs, a 27-yard run by Chris Brooks, a 31-yard run by Caleb Johnson. Without those two explosive runs, the running backs combined for 17 carries for 27 yards. 17 carries, 27 yards without those two explosive runs. Now, they count, and it was great to see, but they still have a long ways to go when it comes to the running game. And they're going to need to sustain drives and stay on the field to keep the Bears off the field. Because that's the way the Bears have been winning. Complimentary football.
2: 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Bill and Rookie have you covered. Bill brings the facts. Rookie brings the positivity. And you get a perfect blend of Packers news and morning.
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10: Fantasy football update. For the first time this season, Paul, Bill, and Rookie, or PBR as we're known as, got punched in the face and kicked in the crotch. And it started early on Sunday, the crotch kicking. DeAndre Swift in for a touchdown. Why? Nope, called back, didn't break the plane. Next play. DeAndre Swift in for a touchdown. Nope, called back. Apparently didn't break the plane. Tucker Kraft, Butterfingers, drops the ball in the end zone. No points there. And then on top of it, my three wide receivers, CeeDee Lamb, Amon-Ra St. Brown, and T. Higgins, between the three of them, combined for 36 catches and roughly 450 yards and scored one lousy touchdown.
11: What?
10: And then to rub salt in the wound, my field goal kicker, Tyler Loop, whatever his first name is, missed a 40-yard field goal as well. So it happens. I'll coach my team up. We'll be ready. It happens. We don't want to be our best version of a fantasy football team this early in the season anyways. We want to get better throughout the course of the fantasy football season.
11: Well, of
10: so
11: course
10: we're peaking at the right time at the end of the fantasy football season and win the league championship. But we'll go back. We'll go back and we'll take a look at the tape. We'll clean things up. And we'll come out ready this week in week number five.
11: Well, here's
10: it was
11: the
10: a
11: here's
10: it was a
11: thing.
10: Rough one for PBR and
11: the thing.
12: Nobody cares. Nobody cares.
11: Yeah.
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13: Next hour, Brewers Hour, as they have advanced to the NLCS for the second straight season. It is awesome. I've been looking forward to the 4 o'clock hour ever since the 2 o'clock hour, which was last hour. Like I said, a day like today, sometimes you book guests in advance, you plan ahead. I'm never going to apologize for talking football in Green Bay, Wisconsin, but let's be real. This fall has been unlike really any other where the Packers have not had an overly impressive start to the season, to say the least, and the Brewers look like a team capable of doing something special that has never been done before in franchise history, if you catch my drift. But it is Packers Bears week. We had Tyler Dunn, golongtd.com, on the show. Talked a little fantasy with Drew Davenport as well. So talking football right now, we'll get to the Brewers at the top of the 4 o'clock hour coming up. But the Bears have obviously been winning with the formula of complimentary football. Run the rock, move the chains, keep the ball.

0: and your defense only has to play roughly 50 snaps per game on average. It's a really healthy formula. If you can follow it, then you will win a lot of games when your defense is only playing roughly 50 snaps a game. All the numbers and stats are going to look really good if your defense is only on the field 50 times a game. The Bears defense right now, through four games, ranks fourth in the league, giving up 16.3 points per game. They're third in scoring defense, 282 yards per game. They're second best on third down. They're 10th in red zone defense. The numbers look really good, but then you look at the, like, okay, total plays. They've seen the second fewest rushing attempts in the league, 20.8 per game, and they've seen the fewest pass attempts per game, 24.8. I mean, like, do the math. They've barely been on the field, no pun intended, barely, see what I did there, but unintentional. But I'm not convinced about the defense. The offense, I'm absolutely convinced. I'm convinced that the offense is so good, running the ball, that that's why the defense's numbers look as good as they do. And that's something that I asked Jonathan Gannon about earlier this week. Again, back to this whole theme, complimentary football. Coaches talk about it all the time. The Bears can control the game on the ground. Like last week, they ran it 54 times for 232 yards. The Bears ran it 54 times for 232 yards against the Jets and had the ball for nearly 43 minutes of that game. The Bears had 34 first downs. The Jets ran 32 plays. Here's defense coordinator Jonathan Gannon.
1: Time of possession was like 42 to 18 or something like that. It's a really good offense, man. You know, I mean, Ben does an unbelievable job. I think his coaches do an unbelievable job of getting their guys to schematically execute, technically execute plays the right way. It's, you know, they block really well. They run really well. They throw and catch really well. And he puts them in positions to put the defense at a disadvantage. That's why he is who he is.
0: So Ben Johnson has the respect of Jonathan Gannon and safety Evan Williams. Obviously, the Bears have won their last two games with backup quarterbacks. Case Keenum started against the Eagles, and they blew him out 27-7 at Soldier Field. Tyson Bagent played against the Jets this past week. They won 23-12. Only because they couldn't score touchdowns in the red zone. That's the only thing they struggled at. But they absolutely dominated that football game. And Evan Williams shed some light on how Ben Johnson has adjusted the offense or hasn't adjusted the offense. Has he made any adjustments with backup quarterbacks instead of Caleb Williams? Here's Evan Williams. No relation.
2: Ben, for the most part, is, I mean, simplifying it for the most part as far as not, you know, including as many progressions, you know, kind of making it simple for, and I mean, that's kind of what we've expected the past couple weeks too, you know, having new quarterbacks come in, just wanting to get the ball out of their hands, make it easy for them, establish a run game, right, and then have plays off of that to where, you know, if he is dropping back, you know, it's an easy progression, a quick game to the boundary or something, and, you know, as he's transferring across the field, but for the most part, I mean, they got all of their stuff in. You know, they're doing a lot of trick plays, a lot of, you know, just they dress up a lot of their stuff to, you know, mess with the eyes of the defense. So we got to be on our keys, you know, for the most part. As a back end, we just have to, yeah, be locked in on the little things and just be disciplined and about, you know, where we're putting our eyes pre-snap.
0: Yeah, so I mean, I hate to say it. I'm picking the Bears to win the game because right now I think they're a better team. I don't think it's a home run. I think the Packers are very capable of winning, and it's a huge opportunity for Jonathan Gannon and this defense. Shut down the run, and then you go from there, but that's where it starts. I just feel like logically when you look at this game, what we've seen through 4 weeks, the Bears are good at the things the Packers are not good at, or at least the Bears are good at the things the Packers have not been good at. The Bears have had the ball more than any team in the league. The Packers have had it like the second fewest. They're 31st in time of possession. Bears are number one. Bears are number one running the ball. Packers are dead last. Obviously, those two things are related. That's why they're Packers, you know, 31st, 32nd, time of possession, rushing. Bears number one in both. So I think the Packers are capable of winning the game. But if they win the game, then it would be essentially a 180-degree difference from what we've seen through 4 weeks. It could happen. It's football. It'd be great if it happens. If it's a high point victory Monday, it could be a positive turning point to the season. But just, I feel like objectively looking at the game on paper, I know games aren't played on paper, but there's a lot to like about this matchup from the Bears' perspective.
3: 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This is a two-minute drill as part of the Bill and Rookie Experience.
4: Greg says, good morning, gentlemen. So we're home dogs to the Bears for the first time in 20 years, even with them starting a backup quarterback. That's a sobering thought to the direction of both of these teams going forward. Me thinks Ben Johnson is going to open up a can of whoop-ass on Matt.
5: That's a possibility.
4: That is kind of interesting, isn't it? That the Packers are home dogs. But Bill loves home dogs. Does that mean you're going to put some jelly beans on the Packers? You love home dogs, Bill.
5: I do.
4: Or can you not do that because it's your butchers that they're playing?
5: Do whatever I want.
4: You can, but I'm wondering if you will. That's what I'm saying.
5: No, I don't do that at all.
4: Packers are still plus three. Crazy. Home dogs. All right, it's 8:09 on the Bill.
5: Believe me, I think Ben Johnson would like nothing more than to, you know, come here to put a whooping on him.
4: 100%.
5: And I don't think LaFleur feels that same passion.
4: It doesn't. You're right. I mean, it has such a different feel. I feel like when Aaron Rodgers was here and Mike McCarthy, if they could run it up on the Bears, they would.
5: Mm-hmm.
4: I don't think the Packers have the capability right now as a team or as a mentality to run it up on anybody, let alone the Bears. Meanwhile, Chicago, if they come in here on Sunday and drop 59 on the Packers like they did in week one, they're going to do it.
5: Right.
4: And then if they get to 59 and there's still a couple minutes left in the game, they're going to go for 66.
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0: Your Milwaukee Brewers are headed back to the NLCS for a rematch with the Dodgers. A 3-1 win last night at Petco over the San Diego Padres has the Brewers back on the doorstep of the World Series. Next hour, 4 o'clock hour, want you to join the show. Let's bask in the Brewers' glory. What a day, what a game. Brewer Hour next.
1: ABC News, I'm Michelle Franzen, and San Diego cheers and tears as loved ones welcome sailors from the USS Abraham Lincoln back to the U.S. The carrier docking in port following two extensions during the war with Iran and a record 10-month deployment. Their deployment coming under scrutiny after 8 sailors attempted suicide. ABC's Louis Martinez says military officials have since made changes in the next deployment for sailors on board the USS Roosevelt.
2: They are looking at practical matters, but then there's the human element. And yes, they have learned a lot about how to ensure that the quality of life for the sailors is at the forefront, and not just in mental health, but also in whatever supplies and needs that they may have.
1: Preps are underway along the Gulf Coast and Florida Panhandle, with Isaias becoming the first named Atlantic hurricane of the season. More trouble for the lagging housing market. Mortgage rates climbing for a 7th straight week, now at 7.4% for a 30-year fixed home loan. This is ABC News.
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5: The Milwaukee Brewers have put Packers Butchers Week on the back burner, and it will again today. We will do some Packer chatter, but man, oh man, here we go again. Brewers Dodgers again.
6: And rightly so. I mean, the two best teams in the National League, and maybe all of baseball. Let's see who's got it.
5: You know, as I was driving in this morning, this whole Brewers Dodgers thing starting to remind me of the Packers Cowboys back in the 90s, where the Packers had the hardest time getting over the Cowboys. Cowboys, always in their way, beating them in the playoffs, keeping them away from the Super Bowl. And finally, they get over the hump and they make it off to the Super Bowl. Now, obviously, they didn't beat the Cowboys in like an NFC Championship game or anything, but you get the idea. There's always a team standing in their way of advancing.
6: Yeah, it's like that in almost every sport,
5: right?
6: Too. I mean, you look at it, it's like there's always somebody that is blocking your path continually, it feels like. And once you finally get them, then it's on. You could go back in the NBA history for sure. Larry Bird Celtics couldn't get past the Pistons, or the Pistons couldn't get by, then they finally did. The Bulls couldn't get by the Pistons, and they finally did. And, you know, that happens in baseball, too. And maybe that's the Dodgers right now for the Brewers.
5: Yeah, I think it absolutely is the Dodgers.
6: They are poised.
5: And so,
6: to get them this year.
5: Hopefully they do. This is an opportunity. It's finally here. Brewers-Dodgers again, the NLCS. It'll start this weekend. And the Brewers will try to get past their nemesis in recent memory and hopefully make it to the World Series.
4: 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We are The Fan.
7: Oh, you didn't know? 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
8: That's why I said what I said. 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What? Damn, so the whole world is against me now,
0: jeez! Well, that's why I went up to you in the locker room to clear it up, because unlike a lot of people nowadays who say they cover the team and say whatever they want about certain players, but they're never actually there to face the people they talk about, that's not the way it's supposed to work. 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
8: Yeah, it is.
4: Hour number 3 is underway. 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Here's your host, Marcus Ebersole.
0: hour number three, the Brewer Hour. And we'll spend more time on the Brewers next hour as well. But we've had a fair amount of football talk already. After all, it is Packers-Bears week. But obviously, the big topic today is the Brew Crew, your Milwaukee Brewers advancing back to the NLCS against the LA Dodgers. What a game last night. I am loopy tired today. Like I said earlier, it's not just a matter of the game starting Tuesday night at 8:30 and then being up till whatever time. And then last night it starts at 9 and being up till whatever time. It's not like the moment the game is over, like Marcus is incapable of falling asleep immediately following a game in which the Brewers punch their ticket to the doorstep of the World Series. It's just not happening. So the game ends after 11, and I'm, you know, what am I supposed to fall asleep watching Pat Murphy read another fake letter from Uke, which was very short, by the way, for those scoring along at home. Front row Amy, probably. Do you think front row Amy keeps score at home when she's not behind the plate? I bet she does. I bet she's a very nice lady. Anyway, that was riveting stuff. It's a day of excitement. 920-393-1075 is the number. 920-393-1075 is the number because we've had a couple guests already. I haven't been able to open the phones to talk Brewers yet. That's about to change. The phone lines are open. Hit me up. Because like I said, it's a day of celebration. Popping bottles. You saw the champagne bottles had the names of all Wisconsin cities on them. I would love to get my... I hope they didn't throw all those away. I mean, obviously, I'm sure they recycled them when they disposed of them. But I wish they wouldn't. I wish they'd keep them and then give them to... Like, give me the McFarland one, my hometown. McFarland, Wisconsin, 53558. Shout out to zip codes everywhere. That was absolutely riveting last night. Brewers manager Pat Murphy post-game on FS1 told the fellas, who all picked against the Brewers, by the way, Derek Jeter, David Ortiz, Alex Rodriguez, who also said, A-Rod said the Brewers are taking a, like, opposite of anti-Moneyball approach, which was like, what? Sometimes they say some things where you're like, oh, that's right. You are really, really good at baseball. Anyway, Pat Murphy, shout out to D-Train, Dontrell Willis, brief Brewer. Dontrell Willis was the only guy at FS1 that picked the Brewers to win the series. Every other guy, A-Rod, Jeter, and Big Poppy all picked the Padres to win the series, and those three picked the Padres to win last night. Except Dontrell Willis was on the right side of history. With the crew. It's a celebration. So Brewers manager Pat Murphy was on with the guys post-game. We'll get to that in just a second. Andy and Kimberly text in and says, well, Marcus, like you've been saying, teams that are going to win the World Series, you have to have things go your way in certain situations. And you have to get lucky a few times. If you would have asked me yesterday before the game, I would have played Lara over Mitchell, but Murph thought differently, and we're lucky that he did. Hashtag in Murph we trust. Hashtag Murph for President 2028. Cheers, Andy and Kimberly. Yeah, I think a lot of people were done with the Garrett Mitchell experience. He wasn't seeing the ball well at all. And then Garrett Mitchell makes the play in center. Robin Machado with a home run. Granted, it was more, it wasn't exactly a leaping catch, but like, it was heart and stomach moment. And then he had a triple and was great. He was their MVP last night, arguably, but probably their MVP. Here's Murph post game on FS1 on what makes this Brewers team unique.
9: It's always talking about team, talking about trust, talking about belief. They're not the best guys in the world individually, but not to take anything away. There's some great players, but they've committed to play as a team, and that sounds old-fashioned, and I'm old, so hell, it works, but it's really what it is.
0: Murph then talked about the winning culture in the clubhouse. The Brewers, of course, last season set a franchise record in the regular season with 97 wins. This year, they surpassed it with 103 wins. And now a 3-1 series win in the NLDS over the Padres. What is it about the Brewers? Here's Murph.
9: The culture's about players, you know what I mean? It's about who you have in the room, and you let that grow on its own. You might water it here and there, but, you know, don't give me the credit for that. I mean, you start with Yelich, you start with Contreras, you start with young players that are willing to follow their lead. This game's about players.
0: It is. It is, in fact, about players. And on that note, I saw a quote from Adam McKelvey. Well, a quote from Pat Murphy, technically. A report via Twitter from Adam McKelvey yesterday. Brewers reporter, MLB.com. And it was such a simple thing, but it was so on brand for Pat Murphy, who's a very simple man. Adam McKelvey tweeted just before 6 o'clock last night, quote, Pat Murphy says he met individually today with Bryce Turang, Jake Bowers, and Garrett Mitchell, who are a combined 5-for-33 with 15 strikeouts to begin the series. Quote, it's a matter of doing what you've done that brought you here. That's what Murph said. He said to those three guys, Bryce Turang, Jake Bowers, and Garrett Mitchell. And I read that. And I quote tweeted it because I thought right away, I'm like, wow, it's a matter of doing what you've done to get you here. And Murph has said a variation of those things throughout the season, throughout his tenure, where he's like, it's about the team. It's not about you, you know. Such a simple thing. It's about doing what you've done that brought you here. And I quote tweeted it and said, it's crazy that Murph essentially said, all right, guys, play better. And I'm pretty sure it'll work. Like, that's the thing. He basically was like, all right, guys, you know, you're better than this, play better. And I'm pretty sure that was going to work. I was pretty sure it was going to work, and sure enough, it did. I mean, with some guys, you'd be like, right, really, that's the win one for the Gipper? That's what's going to turn it around? Hey, guys, like, just do what brought you here. But, like, just seeing that, I don't know if it was wishful thinking. I don't think it was, though, because, like, how can you not be confident in Murph? Without being in that clubhouse, without playing on the team, it's hard to speak to exactly how good a leader is. All you can do is base it on your perception from the outside, but it just feels like it's so, I've talked about this before, it's so rare the way that the team responds to him, and they love him, and it's tough love. But, like, not every team certainly does that. It's a really unique thing going for the Brewers. Back in the NLCS. Of course, a rematch with the Dodgers, the big bad Dodgers. They got swept last year in the NLCS by the Dodgers. What reason is there to believe that this year will be different? Well, here's Murph on FS1.
9: Last year, we came off a huge emotional series playing the Cubs, our you know, 90 miles away, a lot of familiarity with each other, and it was, you know, five games. You know, we had to get up the next day and get ready to play the Dodgers, who, you know, were coming together as a team, and they were playing great. I think this is different this year. We have a little more time to prepare. I didn't take anything away from the Dodgers. They're a great team, but we're going in to beat them. We earned it in the regular season to get the home field advantage, and we're going to beat them. We don't care who they have, whatever. We're going to play good baseball and see what happens.
0: So that trio who was struggling, Jake Bowers, Bryce Turang, Garrett Mitchell, the trio that Murph said pretty simply, hey, you're better than this. Play better. Do what got you here. And we all expected it to work, and it did. They were on base seven times last night between the three of them. Now, Bryce Turang still 1-for-5, still, you know, questionable production, to say the least, in the postseason, but it worked. Garrett Mitchell getting it. Cal's guy, one of Cal's favorite players, Garrett Mitchell, mostly because his last name is Mitchell, and that is Kel Mitchell is the best player on the Angels, and Angels in the outfield. But that's not important. What is important is that the Brewers are back in the NLCS. Game one Sunday night. So Packers, Bears, and then game one, Brewers, Dodgers, Miz on the mound, a well-rested Miz, which now means he can start his second game even sooner in the NLCS because he didn't have to pitch a game five, which would have been tomorrow. It's amazing. Amazing, you might say. So exciting. I also am currently in talks about potentially getting to game one. I'd obviously have to get off work. We don't know the schedule, though, because it depends on the AL. If the White Sox win, maybe we'll get the... If they win tonight, maybe we'll get the schedule for the championship series. Start times and all that, but, man, unique opportunity to get down to Milwaukee, NLCS. I was at Game 1 when in 2018 when Woodruff homered off Kershaw, NLCS. That was as loud as I've ever heard a stadium, or certainly a baseball stadium. The roof nearly blew off that place. Fortunately, it didn't, because that helped them in game one. Maybe, maybe not. Against the Padres. You know what I'm saying. But yeah, game two, Monday, don't know what time. But I have some tickets that were offered to me that I may... I feel like I have to try, or I'd regret it. The Brewers might just mess around and actually do it. Win the freaking World Series. Can you imagine? I can. 920-393-1075. Hi, you're on the Fan. Who's this?
10: Dennis, you had said you didn't know what time the games are. Sunday, it's at 7 p.m.
0: Yeah, 7 on Sunday it is. Yes, we don't know for Monday, though.
10: Oh, okay. I misunderstood you. But wasn't that awesome last night?
0: Oh, my God.
10: What was it, 12, 1 o'clock? I could hear my neighborhood making noise at 12, 1 o'clock in the morning. It was unbelievable.
0: And you weren't mad at him because you were up too.
10: Oh, yeah. And yeah. I was up and I was looking at the stars outside. It was just unbelievable.
0: It was so fun. Almost goosebumps. And it's like, you know what? You got to believe too. Like it's funny. I talk about this all the time. Like, it's almost like sports fan psychology. Like, you protect your emotions, right? A lot of fans, you hope for the best, but you expect the worst. You know, try not to get your hopes up. That way you won't be disappointed. Like, the Wisconsin sports curse and blah, blah, blah, blah, blah. Like, it's hard for a lot of fans to just be happy because most seasons end in heartbreak. But not all of them do. And the ones that don't live on forever, the Bucks championship in 2021 still makes me smile, and it always will. The Brewers are still playing. They're still playing. We could be witnessing history right now. Why not get your hopes up? Why not live in the moment and nervously stress watch every pitch together? That's true happiness.
10: I hear you. And what, I got three boys. They're 20, 22, and 24. And I told them if the Brewers somehow, they're going to, I got to be positive, make it to the World Series, we'll go to the World Series and pay whatever. And the reason I told them that, I went in 82 when I was 16. My grandfather took me instead of my three other brothers.
0: Oh.
10: And I said I would do that to my sons, so I'm hoping that we get there.
0: Oh, man, why does that almost make me emotional? Like, that gave me goosebumps. Not even lying. Like, just... Hand on heart. Yeah. That's awesome. That's what it's all about.
10: I was 16 at the time.
0: That's great. I know my mom was there in 82. My mom went to a game in 82, and she's the biggest Brewer fan I've known, and that's what it's all about. Like, these are the moments you'll remember forever. You share them with family and friends. It's why we love sports. Go Brewers. I hope you get there.
10: Yeah. I'll tell you one other thing is I used to live in Wauwatosa, and my grandfather had a appliance store in West Dallas, and I worked there during the summer. So every day on my bike, I drove through County Stadium in the summer.
0: Drove through County Stadium? What do you mean?
10: Well, through the parking lot.
0: Okay.
10: Going right through the parking lot every day, get to work, and then come back home.
11: Okay, I guess I don't even know why I asked that. I had, like, a visual of, like, Robin Yount coming out on a motorcycle in County San Diego.
10: I know that. So, well, that's you awesome. Have a good day, sir.
11: You as well. Awesome phone call. I appreciate you, and I hope you get to the World Series. I hope the Brewers get to the World Series. I hope you get to the World Series. That's awesome. That just put a smile on my face. I've had a smile on my face all day, but I don't know if that's because, like, it's the look of someone who's happy, but, like, naive, or, you know, when you see someone and you're like, oh, the lights are on, but nobody's home. I'm super tired today, and I'm not asking for sympathy. I wouldn't take it back ever. Obviously, you got to stay up and watch the whole game. You're not going to wake up this morning like, well, how can I pretend like I, you know, watch the highlight? Like, no. And I don't know what Bill and Rookie did. They got to get up super early. I'm not like, you know, they go on the air at 6. If they didn't watch live, forgiven. They obviously were caught up to it. But, like, I'm tired as two nights in a row, West Coast baseball. Screw that. I hate it. I hate the late start time. But it's worth it when you win. And the Brewers are back in the NLCS. Hi, you're on the Fan. Who's this?
12: Sean, good afternoon, Marcus. How you doing?
11: I'm doing awesome. How about you? Tired, but awesome. How you doing?
12: Yeah, same. Tired, you know. I'm staying up late, but, you know, go. It's my crew. Go, crew, go. I was just kind of reminiscing as I'm thinking, listening to our call. 16 and 82, I was 13, and I didn't have the chance. I live in Northeast Wisconsin. I didn't have the chance to go, you know, to the game, but I remember watching the game on a black and white 19-inch TV in folks' living room. And I don't know what game it was during the series that they lost to the Cardinals, but there was a pitcher by the name of Joaquin Andujar that was pitching for the Cardinals back then.
11: Okay.
12: I don't know his stats. I think he was a starter. I think he was a whatever. I remember the announcer saying his name was Joaquin Andujar, and my mother happens to come from the kitchen, and she goes, what did that guy just say? Walking underwear? What? And my mom, no, it's Joaquin Andujar. It's not walking underwear. She goes, that sounds like walking underwear to me, but I just kind of tickle pink. So, yeah, like you said, we got to live in a moment, and it's our crew, so go, crew, go. Thanks, buddy.
11: That's an awesome call. How do you remember? I see, like, that. The first thing I think is, like, how do you remember that? But that's exactly the thing you would remember. That's the weirdest things stick with you over the years. I love sports. When I don't hate them, I love sport. You know what, like, the lows of the lows when it comes to sports? Like, the, you know, the loss to the Mets a couple years back, Pete Alonso, and it's like, wait, they were just this close to winning, and now what, this, it's over just like that? That was the Game 7 against the Dodgers in 2018 was terrible. The Seattle game for the Packers, the Bear game in the playoffs last year was a rough watch. The lows are so low that sometimes they make you question your sports fandom. Where you're like, why do I even do this to myself? Have you ever been there? Because in the lowest moments, sometimes I'll think that, like, there are people, right now, in most of my life, I can't fathom not being a sports fan. What do people do with their time? What do you mean? You don't stress watch sports? You don't get into, your mood doesn't depend on sports. You don't spend any time watching sports. No, I'm not a sports fan. No, not a football fan. No, I'm not a sports fan. No basketball. No baseball. I'm not a sports fan. What? Are you a real person? You, like, check their pulse. Wow. Not a sports fan. How is that possible? But when things get low, a really bad loss where you genuinely feel it in your stomach, like, there are times when I've been like, man, I'm kind of jealous of the people right now who are watching the Hallmark Channel or, like, a documentary on A&E, or they're watching a Vietnam special on the History Channel, and they have no idea that your team played against another team and couldn't even probably name the teams or the sports that they play. Sometimes I'm like, I'm kind of jealous of them. And then 5 seconds later, I'm like, no, I don't know who I would be or what I would do without sports. Because the highs of the highs are so, so good. Like, we could be watching right now, and it's easier said than done to just say, all right, guys, like, don't stress. Why worry about the heartbreak of years past? This is a different team. It's easy to say that, and then in the moment, you're going to be like, oh my gosh, don't send the runner. What do you do? Like, you're every single pitch, you're stressing out of your mind. It's easier said than done to just get over it. But like, when you think about it and try to take a step back and you just try to, now I feel like a sports psychologist. Try to like a sports fan psychologist. When you take a step back and you think they're on the doorstep of the World Series now, it's 0-0. And right now, we could be watching the first World Series run in Milwaukee Brewers history. That could be what we're watching right now. And if you can get yourself there, it's a lot more enjoyable to just enjoy the ride. And try not to get overly worked up about if they lose game one, well, they got game two, you know? Like, the Brewers had the Cardinals looking pretty good against the Cardinals. What was that series? Was it 2-0? I mean, like, they had them. It was looking good. I keep using the Bucks analogy. The Bucks caught some breaks on their way to a title. I keep saying that. You have to have some good fortune along the way. They had the roof shot in game one, which probably wasn't going to be a homer anyway, but still, that was another heart and stomach moment. The Machado homer last night was like Kevin Durant's toe on the three-point line in game seven against the Nets when it went to overtime, but I was convinced in the moment that's going to get reversed. This is Wisconsin sports. It's totally going to be a three, and they're going to lose just like that. That's how the season's going to end. I was at my Uncle Jeff's wedding. I'll never forget it. And then it was, his toe was on the line. They moved on. They went on to win the whole thing. It's much easier said than done to just say, try not to stress and enjoy the ride. But, like, there were moments in that title run for the Bucks where you thought, this is over, they're not winning it. I mean, they're down 0-2 to the Nets. They're down 0-2 to the Suns in the finals. I was in Hawaii at the time, so I wasn't stressing too much about that. But, like, the Nets series, it was, like, all but over. They got smoked in those first two games. And then they went on to win the whole thing. And in hindsight, you're looking back at that, and if you're stressing too much, it's like, why did I waste all that negative energy? So I guess what I'm saying is, like, you live in the moment, be where your feet are right now, and for all we know, years from now, these will be the moments you remember forever. The Brewers could win the freaking World Series. They're back in the Final Four. They've been the best team in baseball all year. And I deep down, I'm not just saying it, I feel like this year is different. I really do. I feel like it's different. 920-393-1075. Hi, you're on the Fan. Who's this?
13: This is Barney from Green Bay.
11: What's up, Barney?
13: Hey, I was at the 82 playoffs. Three friends from college and I got tickets for all six games. Guess how much all six games cost?
11: How much?
13: First row of the bleachers, $39 total. For six tickets. The 24 tickets and postage and handling was $159 total. I jumped down on the field after we won the ALCS and ran around on the field. And afterwards, we drove down to Milwaukee and we parked between Marquette University and downtown. And we walked 20 blocks down Wisconsin Avenue to the lakefront, and there were people all the way high-fiving all the way down and all the way back.
11: Oh, that's awesome. That's so great.
13: It was amazing. So good luck to the Brewers, and I hope everybody that goes there has as great a time as I did in 82.
11: Hear, hear. Cheers. Appreciate the call, Barney. That is great. Everyone's got a story. There's nothing like experiencing that with other people, too. I mean, the six tickets for $39, you can't fill up a tank of gas for $39. In this economy, not even close. Bob, you're on the Fan.
14: Hey, Marcus.
11: Hey.
14: Hey, I just got to thinking, you know, I think whoever wins this series coming up between us and the Dodgers is going to win the World Series.
11: I agree.
14: We're just, you know, more dominant. But just think of every other team in the whole thing. We've been there twice now. Going in there to take on the Dodgers, No, we can put these guys down. Otani's not doing all that well. They're paying, you know, what, $500,000 out. And we got a shot.
11: Yeah.
14: Yeah, to shut them down. And we shut them down, we can take the World Series. I really believe whoever wins this series is going to do it. And I really think we got a chance. 100%. I mean, a really good chance, not just a chance.
11: Yeah.
14: But a really good chance. I would say 60-40 in that area, depending if they get hot. If they get hot, well, whatever. But if we get hot, you know.
11: Yeah.
14: I mean, all we got to do is the Woodpeckers, man. Let's go.
11: That's right. The Woodpeckers, Bob, appreciate you.
15: So you're telling me there's a chance.
11: They've been the best team in baseball all year. Finish the job.
14: Yeah!
11: I've been manifesting Brewers Rays all season. I brought that up early this season to Vinny Rotino from Brewers TV. With the work stoppage, the lockout looming, all the talk of a cap, I feel like it would be just so fitting. Brewers Rays World Series, it would probably save baseball next year. Coincidentally, it would probably mean there would be no salary cap because that would be the evidence. We don't need a cap. Look at the Brewers and the Rays, the small market teams. We don't need a cap. Yeah, but we would kind of like one. We would kind of like a cap. It would be nut. No? All right, whatever. And at that point, that would be the end result for me. That's where I would land, is whatever. Because when your team wins a championship, it's a lot easier to just get over stuff. All right, so there's never going to be a cap in Major League Baseball. Probably won't be anyway. But you know what? The Brewers won a World Series in 2026, just like the Bucks. Well, Giannis is gone. They're probably going to suck this year. But you know what? We'll always have the championship in 2021. Like, that's worth a lot. And the Brewers are on the doorstep of doing something they have never done before, and that is special. 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Tonight, the low 40. Tomorrow, the high 69. A stray afternoon shower.
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19: Fantasy football update. For the first time this season, Paul, Bill, and Rookie, or PBR as we're known as, got punched in the face and kicked in the crotch. And it started early on Sunday, the crotch kicking. DeAndre Swift in for a touchdown. Why? Nope, called back, didn't break the plane. Next play, DeAndre Swift in for a touchdown. Nope, called back, apparently didn't break the plane. Tucker Kraft, Butterfingers, drops the ball in the end zone. No points there. And then on top of it, my three wide receivers, CeeDee Lamb, Amon-Ra St. Brown, and T. Higgins, between the three of them, combined for 36 catches and roughly 450 yards and scored one lousy touchdown. And then to rub salt in the wound, my field goal kicker, Tyler Loop, whatever his first name is, missed a 40-yard field goal as well. So it happens. I'll coach my team up. We'll be ready. It happens. We don't want to be our best version of a fantasy football team this early in the season anyways. We want to get better throughout the course of the fantasy football season.
20: Well, of
19: course.
20: So we're
19: peaking at the right time at the end of the fantasy football season and win the league championship. But we'll go back. We'll go back and we'll take a look at the tape. We'll clean things up. And we'll come out ready this week in week number 5.
20: Well, here's
19: it was
20: the
19: a
20: here's
19: it was a
20: thing.
19: Rough one for PBR and
20: the thing.
15: Nobody cares. Nobody cares.
20: Yeah.
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beat the Padres 3-1 last night in Game 4 of the NLDS, advancing to the NLCS for the second straight season.

0: a Brewers World Series would make me happy. Yep. Now, last night, certainly, the Brewers, I was surprisingly not stressed for the majority of the game. But then, of course, the eighth inning rolls around. Abner Uribe is on the mound pitching to Manny Machado. Brewers nursing a 3-1 lead. Dodger, the Padres had like no traffic. Scoreless, hitless over the final five innings. But with one man on and Manny Machado at the plate, with one out in the bottom of the eighth. Well, my heart was in my stomach for about 2 seconds, and same with you, probably, if you were watching. Here was the call on FS1.
1: Takes a swing, sends it out to center. Mitchell back at the wall. He's got it!
2: Oh, my goodness!
1: Two down, and Machado cannot believe it!
0: Machado took his helmet off, and yeah, he genuinely could not believe it. That's a shame. Anyway, 920-393-1075 is the number. Hi, you're on the fan. Who's this?
3: This is Louie from Green Bay.
0: Louie from Green Bay. Mark. Hey, Louie, what's up?
3: Hi, Marcus.
0: Hey.
3: I really think the Brewers that they got to, got to win the home games. But you're going to have the Miz and Henderson in the first two games. Mm-hmm. Then they're going to go to Los Angeles for, three games? I really think you're going to have to stick the Miz in, you know, maybe with 3 days rest.
0: Yeah.
3: You know, that I really didn't think they should do that. And the reason I say that is, you know, I hark back to
0: You're okay, Louie, I appreciate the call. You're really breaking up, though, and I tried to let it go. I hate to do that. Love hearing from y'all on a day like today, so keep the calls coming, but you were really breaking up there. It'll be interesting to see how they handle Miz, certainly. Obviously, he's going to start game one Sunday at American Family Field. Sunday night, 7 p.m. Games 1 and 2 are at AmFam, Sunday and Monday. And then I don't like the 2-3-2 format, but I guess baseball's different because they're series. So, like, I don't know. Dodger Stadium hosts games 3 and 4 Wednesday and Thursday, and then game 5 on Friday of next week if necessary. I think it will be because I don't think either team's getting swept. Although, can you imagine if the Brewers swept the Dodgers? Oh, my God, would that be sweet. And then games 6 and 7 back in Milwaukee. Like, if the Brewers' backs are against the wall, they need to pitch Miz. Yeah, they'll pitch him on short rest. He had his spikes on and was ready to go last night if called upon. By the way, it was such an awesome night, obviously, and the celebration was great. The touch with all the Wisconsin cities on the bottles of champagne was mwah, chef's kiss. Perfect. But if you were watching the party, Miz was so predictably awkward, wasn't he? So awkward. Like, got people dancing and stuff, and Miz is kind of like in the background. You can tell, you know, maybe like when an introvert is at a party, a crowded room party, and like you're just kind of like faking like you're having a really good time. Now, and then like every interview ever, Miz uses the word fun. If I had a dime for every time he uses the word fun, it's like, yeah, it's great. It's fun. Oh, it's awesome. Yeah, it's fun. It's fun. It's fun. Can I get another pack of baseball cards? It is fun. Pokemon cards, those are fun. And I'm not taking... I love that about Miz. He's so authentically who he is. This team is so likable. They're authentically who they really are. I love that Bryce Terang just doesn't seem to care about anything at all in life except baseball. I love that. I love William Contreras embracing being the bad guy. Like, love the long trots around the bases, loves getting booed. I'm all about that. I love it. Yelly's the captain. My mom texted me last night. He's like, maybe the captain's patch did something for his psyche. I'm like, maybe it did. Good point, Mom. Well done. I love this team.
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12: Fantasy football update. For the first time this season, Paul, Bill, and Rookie, or PBR as we're known as, got punched in the face and kicked in the crotch. And it started early on Sunday, the crotch kicking. DeAndre Swift in for a touchdown. Why? Nope, called back, didn't break the plane. Next play, DeAndre Swift in for a touchdown. Nope, called back, apparently didn't break the plane. Tucker Kraft, Butterfingers, drops the ball in the end zone. No points there. And then on top of it, my three wide receivers, CeeDee Lamb, Amon-Ra St. Brown, and T. Higgins, between the three of them, combined for 36 catches and roughly 450 yards and scored one lousy touchdown. And then to rub salt in the wound, my field goal kicker, Tyler Loop, whatever his first name is, missed a 40-yard field goal as well. So it happens. I'll coach my team up. We'll be ready. It happens. We don't want to be our best version of a fantasy football team this early in the season anyways. We want to get better throughout the course of the fantasy football season.
13: Well, of
12: course.
13: So
12: we're peaking at the right time at the end of the fantasy football season and win the league championship. But we'll go back. We'll go back and we'll take a look at the tape. We'll clean things up. And we'll come out ready this week in week number 5.
13: Well, here's
12: it was
13: the
12: a
13: here's
12: it was a
13: thing.
12: Rough one for PBR and
13: the thing.
14: Nobody cares. Nobody cares.
13: Yeah.
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5: You love the Brewers, don't you?
6: Yeah.
5: What Brewers jerseys do you have?
6: Jackson Cheerio.
5: Jackson Cheerio, you do. You have the light blue Jackson Cheerio.
6: And I throwed up on it.
5: You threw up on it?
6: Yeah.
5: Why did you throw up on it?
6: I don't know why.
5: You threw up on the jersey?
6: Mm-hmm.
5: When was that?
6: At Kieran's during nap.
5: Oh, during nap time. I don't know where I was going with this, but now that you threw up on your jersey, that's interesting. You also have the Brewer jersey, the blue one with the number 2 on it, with your name on the back, right? With Eversol on the back?
6: Yeah, my Bryce Terang.
5: You're Bryce Terang. You're the same number as Bryce Terang. Bryce Terang wears number 2, right? Is he your favorite Brewer? Or who's your favorite Brewer?
6: Jackson Cereal and Bryce Terang.
5: And Bryce Terang and Miz.
6: And Mitchell.
5: Mitchell, Garrett Mitchell. When Garrett Mitchell comes to the plate, what do you say to Mitchell from Angels in the Outfield about Mitchell?
6: Come on in for Mitchell. Go back to Cincinnati.
4: This is Better Call Eversol, live on The Fan.
5: It's been a week. Cal joined me in studio for a little bit earlier this week, and that's how that conversation went. Cal has always been a Garrett Mitchell guy, or at least as long as this season's been going on, and Cal's been old enough to know somewhat what he's watching. Kel Mitchell, the best player on the then California Angels in the 90s classic movie Angels in the Outfield. So, Garrett Mitchell shares the same last name, so Cal has been a big Mitchell guy. Now, I don't know too many people who are still in Mitchell's corner when Murph made the lineup yesterday, because Mitchell was not seeing the ball at all at the plate. Murph told Mitchell, as well as Bryce Terang and Jake Bowers, he met with them individually and basically said, do what got you here. Play better. And you know he's a great manager when you read that report and you think, you know what, that's probably going to work. And it absolutely did. Garrett Mitchell, the MVP last night. Robin Manny Machado at the wall. Heart skipped a beat there. And also had a triple. Garrett Mitchell came to play in a big, big way. It's one of the many things you love about the playoffs. You never know who it's going to be. That will be remembered as, in some ways, the Garrett Mitchell game. And maybe you'll have another one like that. I still think we're going to have a Joey Ortiz moment, probably with the bases loaded, because what else with Ortiz? Jackson Cheerio had the walk-off. Christian Yelich, so far so good in the playoffs, and William Contreras may have been their most valuable bat in this series against the Padres. Got a text from Anonymous that says the Brewers' magic number is 8. Go Crew. That's right. 8 more wins and the Brewers win the World Series. You put it like that? Sounds pretty simple, right? Just do that. Still no Andrew Vaughn. I think a lot of people wanted to see Lara in the lineup last night. Instead, Murph stuck with Mitchell in center, and good thing he did. But I'm sure Lara will make an impact in the Dodgers series or at some point moving forward. You know Andrew Vaughn's going to have his moment. This team is just so likable. Like I said about Miz, he's almost like an admittedly socially awkward trading card-loving pitcher with a historically good fastball. I love that about him. I love the different personalities about this team. We're way behind on the clock because of all the calls, but we'll continue.
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6: Greg says, good morning, gentlemen. So we're home dogs to the Bears for the first time in 20 years. Even with them starting a backup quarterback, that's a sobering thought to the direction of both of these teams going forward. He thinks Ben Johnson is going to open up a can of whoop-ass on Matt.
7: That seems that's a possibility.
6: That is kind of interesting, isn't it? That the Packers are home dogs, but Bill loves home dogs. Does that mean you're going to put some jelly beans on the Packers? You love home dogs, Bill.
7: I do.
6: Or can you not do that because it's your butchers that they're playing?
7: Do whatever I want.
6: You can, but I'm wondering if you will. That's what I'm saying.
7: No, I don't do that at all.
6: Packers are still +3. Crazy. Home dogs. All right, it's 8:09 on the Bill.
7: Believe me, I think Ben Johnson would like nothing more than somebody to put a whooping on him.
6: 100%.
7: And I don't think LaFleur feels that same passion.
6: You're right. I mean, it has such a different feel. I feel like when Aaron Rodgers was here and Mike McCarthy, if they could run it up on the Bears, they would. Mm-hmm. I don't think the Packers have the capability right now as a team or as a mentality to run it up on anybody, let alone the Bears. Meanwhile, Chicago, if they come in here on Sunday and drop 59 on the Packers, like they did in week one, they're going to do it. Right. And then if they get to 59 and there's still a couple minutes left in the game, they're going to go for 66.
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6: Fantasy football update. For the first time this season, Paul, Bill, and Rookie, or PBR as we're known as, got punched in the face and kicked in the crotch. And it started early on Sunday, the crotch kicking. DeAndre Swift in for a touchdown. Why? Nope, called back, didn't break the plane. Next play, DeAndre Swift in for a touchdown. Nope, called back, apparently didn't break the plane. Tucker Kraft, Butterfingers, drops the ball in the end zone. No points there. And then on top of it, my three wide receivers, CeeDee Lamb, Amon-Ra St. Brown, and T. Higgins, between the three of them, combined for 36 catches and roughly 450 yards and scored one lousy touchdown. And then to rub salt in the wound, my field goal kicker, Tyler Loop, whatever his first name is, missed a 40-yard field goal as well. So it happens. I'll coach my team up. We'll be ready. It happens. We don't want to be our best version of a fantasy football team this early in the season anyways. We want to get better throughout the course of the fantasy football season.
7: Well, of
6: course. So we're peaking at the right time at the end of the fantasy football season and win the league championship. But we'll go back. We'll go back and we'll take a look at the tape. We'll clean things up. And we'll come out ready this week in week number 5.
7: Well, here's
6: it was
7: the thing.
6: Rough one for PBR and
7: the thing.
14: Nobody cares. Nobody cares.
7: Yeah.
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15: Got a text from, I don't know who, but someone last week who said to the Friar, or that wasn't even last week. I don't know. I could say anonymous, but I'll just say a text from someone who threw Marsha in the Friar at the end of August, which I've met Marsha. I don't know how many Marshas there are in Fan Nation, but Marsha brought us breakfast before Green Bay game day several weeks back. Was that the season opener? I don't know. Maybe it was. I think it was. Anyway, text says, I was going to tell you to try to interview our newest Packer, Big Z's wife, so Kevin Zeitler's wife every week, because I had her on the show the day that the Packers officially signed him because she saw my tweet about the whole Kevin Zeitler jersey number 70 thing, and Mekhi Becton had it, but then he gave it up, and I came to the conclusion that must mean they're signing Zeitler, and they did, and that was fun, and she was great. I would like to have her on again. I don't know what we talk about, but she was great. She was awesome. Super entertaining. And anyway, the anonymous texter said, I was going to tell you to have her on every week, but I think you should interview Cal every week. That was awesome. Cal knows ball, man. Cal knows ball. If I would have let him kept going, I would have been like, who's your favorite brewer? He would have been all the way down the bench. I'm surprised he didn't mention Sal Frelick, because Sal has been his favorite over the years. Cal and Sal. By the way, Sal needs to be in the lineup every day. He's been awesome.
16: ABC News, I'm Michelle Franzen. In San Diego, a long-awaited return of the USS Abraham Lincoln, the carrier and sailors aboard, pulling into port today, waiting to reunite with loved ones after a record 10-month deployment extended twice due to the war in Iran. ABC's Trevor Ault on board the carrier.
17: As they come in, there are boats all in the water honking their horns in salute. We saw helicopters flying over, tipping their wings, a wing salute. And, of course, we saw a few other aircraft carriers also that were lining up saluting, because everyone can recognize the difficulties and the sacrifices that were made by all of the sailors here.
12: ABC News confirmed 8 crew members attempted suicide during the deployment. Russian leaders downplaying the death of an infectious disease lab worker as international concerns grow while more than 200 others are in quarantine. Health experts say it's a suspected case of pneumonic plague. And preps underway along the Gulf Coast and Florida Panhandle ahead of Hurricane Isis this weekend. This is ABC News.
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15: Thank you for joining me. Sincerely appreciate you joining me. I love doing shows on days like this. And there haven't been many of them. I mean, we've had a lot of success with Wisconsin sports over the years, for sure. And there's Bucks championship in 2021. The Packers have been good, at least good, for a really, really long time.
29: the Brewers have been good just about every year in recent history, but before that, not exactly a perennial winner. But a day like today, where you can celebrate with everybody else, the Brewers advancing to the NLCS for the second straight season, these shows are just awesome. And days like this, I love doing what I do. I don't know what I'd do without sports. Genuinely do not know what I would do without sports. And been doing this since 2014. So this is my 13th NFL season. It's crazy to think that's been that long. Got a kid now who's obsessed with baseball. He's old enough to watch, although not when they are 9 p.m. start times, Major League Baseball. I was waiting for Cal because sometimes though he wakes up and he'll just come into our bedroom and we just let him because whatever. When are you going to get these days back, you know? And last night I'm thinking, like, maybe I should be a little louder out here watching this game because maybe Cal will just so happen to wander out of his room and then Kelsey can't be mad at me if I let him watch TV because I don't know, he got out of bed. I was watching the game. What do you want me to do? You know, that didn't happen. But he was very excited to hear about what happened this morning. So that's exciting. I just love doing shows like this, like the one after the day after the Bucks won the championship. That was great. I'm already having visions of like if and when the Brewers win the World Series, it could be midnight. Bust my ass into the studio and go on air and talk about it with you all. So I sincerely just appreciate you all always, but especially on days like today. It's a heck of a lot of fun. So been talking a lot of Brewers this afternoon, obviously. We'll get back to the Brewers most certainly. It's also Green Bay, Wisconsin, and it's also Bear Week. Football's oldest rivalry renewed. The 214th all-time meeting between the Packers and the Bears on Sunday at Lambeau Field. The Packers lead the all-time series 109-98 with 6 ties and 11-game advantage. Since Brett Favre took over in 92, the Packers at the time, before Favre got here, had a healthy lead. You know what's weird? I go through this every year. It's like these stats should be very easy to find and nail down without just like counting all the all-time meetings between the Packers and the Bears. But there's always conflicting data. Like the dope sheet versus online. Not that we trust just AI or people on Twitter. But like, how are there different records that you see? Either way, point is, the Packers have completely flipped this rivalry since Brett Favre got to Green Bay in 1992. Based on my research, entering the 92 season, the Bears held a 23-game advantage over the Packers, 80-57-6 in the all-time rivalry, a 23-game advantage. Then the Packers traded for Favre, February of 92. Favre went on to go 22-10 in his career against the Bears as a member of the Packers. Aaron Rodgers took over for Favre and went 25-5, including the playoffs. So between the two of them, Favre 22-10, Rodgers 25-5, that is 47-15. Packers over the Bears. Yeah, but we won the North last year and we won the last two. That's true. And maybe this is a sign of things to come. Maybe they actually have a quarterback who I believe is good. For the first time in my life, the Bears have a quarterback who I think is good. They're actually believably good, maybe, for the first time. Whereas in the past, every time the Bears would have a good season, you're like, okay, adorable, but step aside, little bro. Nobody takes you seriously. Now they might be good for a while. But let's not get it twisted. The Bears haven't exactly... They've had glimmers of hope in the past. Never with a quarterback as good as Caleb Williams, in my opinion. But they've had glimmers of hope in the past, and then they start flapping their gums and like, no, please take us seriously. Trust me, Justin Fields is really good. We're going to own the North. Marcus, you're wrong. Fields is great. No, Fields sucks. But then they did the smart thing, which was obvious to logical people, and they got rid of Fields and got Caleb Williams. Anyway, The Packers sold two games down the stretch last season. They gave them away. The Bears won. They won the division. They deserve credit for that. But do those two wins that the Bears got over the Packers last year that the Packers gave away, are those two wins enough to convince you that there's definitively, that there's definitely a changing of the guard and this is a real rivalry again? And by real rivalry, I mean it's competitive. Because in my opinion, in order for it to feel like a rivalry, both teams have to win. The Bears won twice last year, 2 out of 3. All three games were good. That has been a theme over the last couple years. All been very competitive football games between the Packers and the Bears. But historically, at least in recent history for the last 30 plus years, forgive me for at least break checking things. Look, I was talking about Caleb Williams, how I didn't want him to go to Chicago before he actually got to Chicago. I was hoping Justin Fields played well enough so they could keep the guy that all delusional Bear fans were telling me till they're blue in the face. No, he's good, Marcus! Please give us credit. No, he sucks. Everyone who knows football can see it. He's bad. Oh! Acknowledge me! But Caleb Williams is good. And yet I'm still break-checking things a little bit because, I don't know, I do think there's something to historical evidence suggesting that the Bears have found ways to screw things up. And the Packers generally have been good. Now, right now, I think on paper the Bears are a better team than the Packers, and I feel like the arrow's pointing up in Chicago. I genuinely feel that way. If I were a Bear fan... If I were a Bear fan, I would feel genuinely excited right now. And believably so. Not the delusional stuff, like they have a lot of reason to be excited right now. But just to think, before Favre, they had a 23-game advantage. Now the Packers have an 11-game lead. They totally flipped the rivalry head-to-head. It feels like a rivalry for the first time, probably in my lifetime. Now, since 2009, the Packers are 27-9 against the Bears. Last season was the very first time the Bears beat the Packers in a game that mattered since, wait for it, 2018. 8 years ago. The only other time they beat the Packers since then was the regular season finale the year before. That really didn't matter, and the Packers were like, all right, well, we're in the playoffs, but we're locked into our playoff spot. We don't want to be rusty, so we're going to play our guys, but we don't know how long. And if there was a right or wrong way to approach it, I think they took the wrong way to approach it. Either play your guys and play to win, or don't play your guys at all. And then guys got hurt, and it's like, all right, now we're going to call the dogs off. And it was just weird. It didn't matter. And the Bears celebrated it like they won the Super Bowl because, well, it basically is their Super Bowl because they've only won one in their franchise's history. The only one other Super Bowl in this entire division that was not won by the Green Bay Packers. So, yeah, two games for me is not enough to convince me that, yep, now the Bears are in the lead of this rivalry, or however you want to frame it. They won two games last year. The Packers gave them away. I think they have a smart head coach in Ben Johnson, a good quarterback in Caleb Williams. Their fan base has legitimate reason to be excited now. I don't think this is another Justin Fields situation. I think the Bears are actually set up for success. Right now, I think they're probably the best all-around team in the division, but I'm just kind of... By the way, that game they won in 2018, which was the last time they beat the Packers in a game that mattered before last season, that game in 2018, the Packers had an interim coach. So that's a long-winded way of saying that let's not lose the forest through the trees because of two historic collapses last year. All of a sudden acting like, well, now the Bears are the haves and the Packers are the have-nots. The Bears are the kings and the Packers are the peasants. Now, this season, I don't think the Packers have looked very good. I think the Bears are a pretty good team. Like I said, best team in the division, probably, on paper. But head-to-head, this rivalry, it's just started to feel like a rivalry again. Now, Zaire Franklin, never one to mince words. He says what's on his mind. He's trash talker on the field. Love that about him. It's fun. He's a good quote. He's just getting familiar with the Packers-Bears rivalry, and he said a mouthful about it. It certainly feels like a rivalry to him.
0: It's a lot of bad blood. A lot of bad blood. A lot of genuine dislike. Which is I think is a little different than nowadays. You know, a lot of nowadays, most rivalries are just on social media and in off season you're hanging out. I don't think nobody want to hang out with the Bears in the off season. I think it's a real issue between both sides, and the beautiful part of it is we got nothing but space and opportunity to figure it out. So looking forward to it.
29: Nothing but space and opportunity to figure it out. It's a great quote. I love it. Sounds good. Bad blood. If you're a fan, you want your team to hate the players on the other team. Like back in the day, Charles Martin and the body slam and the bad blood between like George Halas and Vince Lombardi and being paranoid about spying and stuff like that. By the way, maybe spying still is going on right now. Like, I don't know. Security watching for drones shooting video over the practice field? I don't know. Anyway, Tucker Kraft was asked if he's excited to play in this rivalry game against the Bears, and he said yes. You may forget something that he said.
1: I know I'm excited to play. Last year I missed all three games with the Bears, so, you know, division rival, historic matchup, excited.
29: Of course, Ben Johnson, the Bears head coach, has very much embraced the rivalry. At his introductory press conference, he said he enjoyed beating Matt LaFleur twice a year. Matt LaFleur hasn't exactly fired back. All he said was on the Pat McAfee show when the draft was in Green Bay. He said, what did he say again? He's like, Ben Johnson's a good football coach. Just ask him, or something like that. It was very lighthearted, nothing really. Whereas Ben Johnson, after they beat the Packers, he's in the locker room yelling, bleep the Packers! I bleep and hate those guys, or whatever he said. Definitely said bleep the Packers. Matt LaFleur has not gone to that level. I think some of the fans would like to see Matt LaFleur cut like a Macho Man Randy Savage-esque promo, or like a Dwayne The Rock Johnson wrestling promo, like, know your role and shut your mouth.
2: It doesn't matter what your name is!
29: And that's clearly just not LaFleur's style, and he was asked about that earlier this week.
3: And, you know, it's obviously with Bears Week, you are who you are, and their coach is who he is, but it feels like fans really want there to be kind of this trash-talking back and forth and that kind of... Why is it so important to you to stay kind of even-keeled and not treat it as a vastly different game, even though it's a division game and it's a rival?
4: Because this game is about players, and so we'll keep it about the players. You know, I'm not the one out there they're playing, so I think that's always been my mentality, and we're going to keep it about those guys. And don't get me wrong, I love the rivalry. It's awesome. It's great. It's intense. You can feel it on game day. You can feel it throughout the course of the week, and also the significance. I mean, they're the defending North champions, so what a great opportunity, a great challenge for us in our home stadium to play against the defending champs.
29: So Tucker Kraft was asked if it bothers him or them to hear Ben Johnson say what he said, bleep the Packers.
8: Does it bother you or anyone in this locker room at all when Ben Johnson says the Packers after the playoff game last year or something like that?
1: Yes. Yeah, I guess. I talk with my pads, so I'll just wait till Sunday.
29: I can't wait till Sunday, in some ways. So, fans seem to want LaFleur to speak up, put his chest out, and talk some smack back or something. I don't want to paint the fan base with a broad brush, because I think some people appreciate how Matt LaFleur has handled this. I like how he answered that question. Keep it about the players. But, whatever. It'd be fun to hear him lean into it. Does Tucker Kraft want LaFleur to push back at the podium?
1: At the end of the day, he's going to use his chess pieces to do the talking. You know, we have great atmosphere here at home. You know, it's going to be beautiful weather. We're going to run for days. That's you know, he's going to use us, and we're going to rely on the coaches, and we're just going to try to play as clean, as sound football as we can.
29: So Tucker Kraft very clearly said no, he doesn't want or need LaFleur to push back at the podium. Clearly LaFleur sending a message. It's about you guys, it's about the players, and that message has been received, at least if you listen to them. 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Tonight, the low 40, tomorrow, the high 69, maybe a stray afternoon shower. Looking ahead to game day on Sunday, sunny and 78.
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29: When you see number 96 on the field for the Packers, you gotta know how much that number, that jersey number, mattered to Jonathan Ford. He told me during training camp that he hated the number that he was wearing at the time, which was number 64. He thought he looked like a guard, a la Jerry Kramer. And Jay Ford just needed to make the 53-man roster so he could get himself a number in the 90s. And that's what happened. We talked about that with him in the locker room.
31: 96, man.
32: No, I appreciate you, man.
33: I was going to ask about that. So you said you wanted a 90s number. How quickly did that happen when you found out you made the team? And how'd that whole process go?
32: It was very quick because that was the moment I was waiting. I just wanted to know if I was going to make the team or not. It happened. I text Coach, I'm like, hey, what are we doing, you know, and he gave me the opportunity to wear it, and I changed it, so it was good.
33: When you say you texted Coach, was it D.O.? Was it?
32: Oh, it was just one of the defensive coaches, you know, it was something we already talked about. He was already like, the number's waiting on you, just got to make the team and, you know, get ready to go, and I'm like, cool, so ended up happening, and then I ended up getting the number, so.
29: It's a numbers game. Life is a numbers game when you think about it.
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29: The Green Bay Packers host the Chicago Bears Sunday at Lambeau Field as they renew football's oldest rivalry, the 214th all-time meeting. We've been all over the history, but let's focus on the now. Joining me now to talk Packers-Bears, Matt LaFleur, and a whole lot more, he is from GoLongTD.com. He's our guy, Tyler Dunn. What's up, Ty? How you been?
9: Doing great, brother. Just picked the kids up. We're up to 3-7-5-1 Daily Madness. Would have won it any other way.
29: Love it. Love it. Well, congratulations on that. Now, Ty, there's certainly a almost family-esque familiarity between the Packers and the Bears because they've played more than any other two teams in football ever. But the rivalry has certainly taken on more of a real rivalry tone lately, because I don't know about you, I feel like in order for it to feel like a rivalry, it needs to be competitive. I don't care how many times you've played over the last 100-plus years. And the Packers have owned the rivalry, absolutely owned it since Favre got here. But now it feels different. Not ready to say that the Bears are like the leaders of this rivalry or there's a changing of the guard. But look, we know how the season ended. The Bears won the last two meetings. They have a quarterback now. They have a head coach who are actually like believably good, even though they don't have their quarterback right now. Either way, you wrote, Ty, that this may be the most important regular season game of the Matt LaFleur era in Green Bay. Explain.
9: Well, it's year 8. I get it. You can kind of divvy up the Matt LaFleur career in, you know, the 4 years with Aaron Rodgers, the 4 years with Jordan Love, and I'm sure we'll get into it. There's all kinds of good to get into with Matt LaFleur. He's considered brilliant by his harshest critics right there at 1265 Lombardi with how he can devise the X's and O's and the development of Jordan Love. Their relationship, it's by all accounts really, really good. I live here in Buffalo. The relationship between Sean McDermott, another coach who could not get over the hump, and his quarterback, not good. So, yeah, there's a lot to love about having an offensive-minded head coach who's won a hell of a lot of games, mind you. But I think there's something to be said, as a personnel man there kind of explained. There's a real thing, you know, the shelf life. I think Bill Walsh has talked about this as well, where it's like you hear a message for a while and fatigue can set in. So, look, this has been the face, the leader, the coach of the Packers for a long time. Whether they want to talk about Super Bowls or not, something they're not doing, they decided this offseason, they're going to talk about championships, they're going to live in the here and the now. That's the goal for all fans, all people involved, all half, you know, billion shareholders. Mm-hmm. That's the expectation. So that's the bar, and there's just haven't been many head coaches year 8 and beyond with a team that have won a Super Bowl. You're talking Tom Landry, Bill Cowher, John Madden. It doesn't happen. So, yeah, I think the pressure's on. You've got to be able to beat a backup quarterback, right? Like, I get it. There's injuries. There's less than ideal circumstances on an offensive line that's been reconfigured, but settled down there in Tampa Bay. You're at home playing in front of those fans that justifiably booed the hell out of you when you got you're blown out by Atlanta Falcons, you know, Penix and co. just desecrating Lambeau Field. You got to beat Tyson Bagent. Year 8, if you're Matt LaFleur, I think that's why I would write that.
29: Well, and Ty, you mentioned the extension for LaFleur, and this was a kind of quiet conversation throughout last season, whether or not they'd give LaFleur an extension, and I don't know, I kind of just tuned it out throughout the season, because they were 9-3-1 at the time everything changed, that really ugly day in Denver, losing Micah Parsons and Zach Bacabuele, then Zach Tom, and all that, and like, then the rest of the season played out. They didn't win another game. And if there was ever one game that could have completely shifted that conversation about whether or not to retain LaFleur, it was the exact kind of game that we saw several times down the stretch last season, culminating with that playoff loss in Chicago. We know the decision they made, but I don't know. In some ways, that could have been a real flashing red warning sign.
9: I'd say. I mean, hell, you see it throughout the NFL, throughout all of professional sports. Some losses are just so unspeakable disasters that they get people fired. You know, whoever you are, coordinators, coaches, GMs, anyone. And this is a team that lost, you know, five of their nine losses last year. They led by 9+ points. Three times they lost when they didn't even punt. I mean, go right down the list. I'm sure you have all season long. There's no need to beat people's brains over with the details. But yeah, fast forward to that wild card game. And not only is it 21-3, you're talking 27-16 with 6 minutes to go. There's been several moments throughout that game. You had a chance to just absolutely put your foot over the throat of the Chicago Bears. And to quote Denny Green, once upon a time, you let them off the hook. That's what they did. So in part two of our series, Matt LaFleur show, I had some sources there in the building kind of guide us through that game. What went wrong? There's a lot that we saw, obviously. You know, the 4th-and-8 play. Hell, if Rashawn Gary holds that edge, Isaiah McDuffie has a good chance of sacking Caleb Williams. But there's also a lot that I think readers might have missed. I know I missed, and a coach pointed a few of those moments out. You know, even that hole shot. I mean, Jordan Love has the chance to have the play that is immortalized in that game. When he just takes a shot to the chin from Dexter, the D-tackle, knows he's going to get blasted, and just perfectly places that ball in a sea of defenders on that last drive. What was it, the third to last play? And we all saw how close Christian Watson was to catching that if he goes up with two arms. Well, on that play design, you know, it's almost better to run that play from the 50-yard line for this reason. But even then, if Jaden Reed kind of takes his route over the linebacker who's trailing him, and then you got the two safeties deep, you take 48 out of that play, Watson probably doesn't hesitate. He probably doesn't pull up like he did in that moment. Instead, he crossed his face. It muddied it up. And then, you know, you're within inches of your own Steve Young to T.O. 98 wild card kind of touchdown walk-off. Mm-hmm. And the whole conversation changes, right? So, I mean, there's player error. There's coaching malpractice. Get into how the way LaFleur was coaching the game really contrasted with Jeff Hapley. You're talking quick strike offense, bend but don't break defense, and then the lack of a killer instinct. Sat down with Javon Bullard over the offseason to get into all that. I mean, psychologically, there's just something off with the Green Bay Packers. Back to that point, that pivot point, that Denver game when you don't respond when your quarterback gets punked. Nobody rushes to his defense. That point forward, there's just been this lack of a killer instinct to take an opponent out, and everybody sees these moments. I mean, Ben Johnson, he's probably putting up that Broncos play in his film room, letting everybody know, look, if you punch the Packers, they don't punch back until they prove otherwise. That's a reputation that you have around the NFL. You saw the 29 unanswered points against Minnesota, the Atlanta blowout. So here you are, right? I mean, what an opportunity. Packers, Bears, this early in the season, I know it's a 1 o'clock game, but you have a chance to just take back the rivalry, take back the narrative, and drive this season and this team in the right direction if you're Matt LaFleur.
29: Talking to Tyler Dunn, golongtd.com. Check out that feature on Matt LaFleur and the Packers. And it's interesting. They also, in that game against the Bears, obviously couldn't run the ball. Josh Jacobs carried it 7 times for 6 yards in the second half, and they couldn't pass protect either. So the offensive line and run game were problems in the past tense, but certainly aren't problems now, right? And like the whole be more aggressive thing, like when I think about the lack of killer instinct, my brain goes to, well, they need to be more aggressive. Like, don't get too conservative and just run the clock out, be more aggressive. But it's felt like, dating back to last season, there's this consistency of just being wrong more often than not, like when to be aggressive. Sometimes it's smarter to be a little more conservative and vice versa. Like in that Bear game, they couldn't run it. They were throwing it because they were having success throwing it in the first half, but they couldn't pass protect, and it was just the imperfect storm. But it's hard to put your finger on because it's not just one thing that's wrong, Ty.
9: That's so perfectly put, Marcus. And that's the way that their coaching staff would put it too. They were calling a lot of the same stuff in that second half. It just wasn't working. You know, the breaks that Green Bay got in the first half, you know, remember that crazy Watson fumble, Dobbs recovered it in the end zone.
29: Yeah.
9: You know, Josh Jacobs on the kickoff and the check down to Kennard, a lineman. A lot kind of went their way, and then a lot didn't go their way too. I mean, Drew Dahlman, the snap on 4th-and-3 that sails over Williams' head. I mean, he saves himself with the false start. So there's a lot of that. But then, yeah, I mean, you're not going to just bash your head against the wall with a run game that isn't working. But there was just this lack of a short to intermediate passing game that you could have implemented. Some type of, you know, we're not saying you got to turn the clock back to 1953 and just run it every single time, but there's got to be a way to throttle down and just, you know, suck the life out of an opponent. Like, just drain the life out of them with a short passing game, some play action passes, get a running game going. But, you know, a lineman would screw up a block here, a lineman would get blown up there. And even at the line of scrimmage, as brilliant as Jordan Love was, I mean, you throw for 300-plus yards, three touchdowns, no picks on the road in a playoff game, you should win. He's got a lot of autonomy at the line of scrimmage. So, you know, it's about him having the command of things and getting all 11 on the same page to just finish the job. And, you know, I thought that the very eloquent Javon Bullard really put this best down in Milledgeville back in March. Quote, "We're on y'all bleep, and you're acting like you mother bleep don't even want to play no more, but we need that instinct to kill mother bleep and hope. Like, no, not today, not tomorrow, y'all through," and then many other words I can't say on radio. That's what they need, right? Like,
0: yeah,
9: that's kind of how Ben Johnson, the Bears, approach this thing. You got to fight fire with fire.
0: It would be the most fitting thing ever if Javon Bullard plays a big role in the Packers beating the Bears, wouldn't it? The same Bull who said, "Don't forget who the big brother is. We're still big brother," along with more stuff, like you said, but didn't say.
9: Oh, that's right. I mean, the one that still kind of cracks me up to this day. Where in the heck is it here? You know, he hates Chicago. He hates the team. This, that, their coach, but their food. Don't mind their foot. There it is. Yeah, damn, I hate Chicago. It's real hate. I can't stand Chicago. I don't know what the hell it is. I don't like the team. I don't like their coach. I don't like bleep about Chicago, except their food. I do love their food. But other than that, damn Chicago. You've covered the team a long time. I've been around them a while. This is the kind of stuff that's been missing, you know, in January. I think it's refreshing to hear a player just call the shot and go out there and try to back it up.
0: Definitely eat that stuff up on this side of it, no doubt about that. Now, when it comes to the head coach rivalry, like, Ben Johnson has quite obviously leaned into the rivalry really ever since his introductory press conference. LaFleur hasn't gone to that level, and I struggle with that because, and we've talked about this in the past, I don't know what you want him to do, you know, like, he's not going to channel The Rock and give Ben Johnson the rock bottom at the post-game handshake, although that would be sweet and we'd eat that up too. But, like, there's definitely two very different philosophies on embracing this rivalry on a personal level between these two coaches.
9: Yeah, I think it all took Matt LaFleur by surprise. Like, when Ben Johnson said that at his introductory press conference, "Now, I enjoyed beating Matt LaFleur twice a year," and he kind of, you know, he's looking for the clip. He's looking for that moment that all the writers and all the TV stations and locally, nationally, that he knows what he's doing. Every coach does this stuff at the introductory press conference. But I think we all assumed they had some sort of relationship.
0: Right.
9: They don't. Yeah. they really don't.
0: Yeah.
9: And then you see the handshakes, and then there's the F the Packers. I don't know, like, as the coach that's getting punked and bull, you can either you can take it or you can do something about it. I guess Matt LaFleur can't exactly just go up to him in pregame and knock him out. I don't think anybody's suggesting that. But I will say, for as coy as he's been and saying it's about the players, everything I've heard is, yes, the bad blood is mutual. I do think that this game means a great deal to Matt LaFleur. If it didn't before against Ben Johnson, the Bears, it certainly does now. How could it not? You're only a human being.
0: Yeah, and I mean, I would love to hear, even though LaFleur won't publicly lean into it through the media, I'd love to be a fly on the wall, you know, LaFleur talking to Goody or something like that behind closed doors, because I'm sure there's been some colorful things said about the way Ben Johnson and the Bears have handled this personal rivalry. But bringing it all full circle, Ty, big game Sunday. A win would be huge for the Packers, would certainly be the high point of the season. Now, I have doubts about the ceiling of this team because I like the Kevin Zeitler signing. I've been clamoring for that for a couple months, but they got that done. The line looked better in Tampa. That's good. They're 2-2. I'm still skeptical that they can realistically become a contender at any point this season because I think the line is too bad to become what I would consider good. Anyway, as you wrote, this may be the most important regular season game of the Matt LaFleur era in Green Bay. A win over the Bears could turn things around. It is a long season. We've seen the Packers get off to slow starts in the past, and teams evolve. Matt LaFleur is a really smart offensive mind. Maybe this is a turning point of the season on Sunday. You buying that at all?
9: I think it's the turning point for better or for worse. You got to lean into it. It's this rivalry is back, and it's different. The players don't like each other. The fans don't like each other. The coaches don't like each other. I mean, you've got Ben Johnson very publicly speaking out against you, you using your name in front of a microphone. I think that, look, if you go out there and approach it your way, win, this season could absolutely turn around if you're the Green Bay Packers. They've signed a bunch of guys on the offensive line. Eventually, you would think you get Micah Parsons back to help your defense. I think it could be a pivot point. There's going to be a point in this game, Marcus, where, you know, it gets chippy, right? Like, there's going to be a player for the Bears that tries something. Let's see how Green Bay responds. And I love talking to TJ Lang in part two of our series about that Denver moment, because he was the Green Bay enforcer. Nobody messed with Aaron Rodgers when he was on the field, or Devontae Adams. You think back to that Cowboys playoff game.
0: Yeah.
9: And he takes them out, and Mike McCarthy puts it up in the film room and says, that's what it's about. Do the same effing thing if you get the opportunity. As TJ said, like, you have to make that decision in the moment, millisecond. I'm going to respond. I'm going to have my teammates back. They're going to know that we're not going to put up with any BS today. And you can't get that moment back, right? And I think it was encouraging to see Sean Ryan against the Jets. That's one thing, the Jets. This is the Bears.
0: Mm-hmm.
9: There's going to be a point in this game where they test you. Now, are you going to meekly do nothing in the name of 15 yards? Are you going to show a little pride and realize it's the Bears? If they hate you, you should hate them and do something about it. That moment's going to happen. I don't know when it is, but we're going to see what the Packers are made of. For better or worse, it will be a reflection of Matt LaFleur. It always has been. This is year eight, as we said.
0: But then I can already picture it, because if that moment involves Keyshawn Nixon, then everybody's going to be looking at it like, get away, Keyshawn, don't do anything dumb. And then if he gets penalized, we'll criticize Matt LaFleur for having an undisciplined team. It's such a fine line, isn't it, Ty?
9: It is. It's a fine line, and it's about time and place. TJ said himself, if it's a minute to go and we're going down in a game-winning drive, you know, you're not just going to bum rush somebody and take them out for, you know, wiping out your teammate. But it is like hockey. Like, if your line mate, you know, gets hit in the head and you do nothing, and you got to sit next to him in the dressing room or the locker room in football, football is a human game. We try to make it an all 22 X and O pixelated game. No, like, these are human beings, and there's something missing with the Packers right now. There's a reason when bad turns to the worst, they can't stop that momentum. It's psychological. It's in their heads. It's in their hearts. There's something. So that's why you love this game against the Bears. It's a chance, if you're Green Bay, to find that something and turn your season around.
0: Tyler Dunn, golongtd.com. Ty, always appreciate your stuff. Very much enjoyed that feature. And we know Packer fans eat that up. So always appreciate your time coming on the show.
9: Anytime, man. And thank you so much, all your listeners out there. Read and subscribed and shared. Again, that's how we keep this thing growing. So greatly appreciate y'all.
0: Appreciate you, Ty. Have a good one. We'll catch up soon, okay?
9: Anytime.
0: All right, thanks. There he is, Tyler Dunn, former Packers beat reporter at the Journal Sentinel, now at golongtd.com. The feature on Matt LaFleur, a deep dive looking back at that playoff loss in Chicago, which really affected, in a lot of ways, the Packers offseason, and emphasizing finishing games. Maybe should have been a bigger emphasis on fixing the offensive line. That's another story. But look, Kevin Zeitler to the rescue. Maybe Sunday's game against the Bears will be a turning point. I think I'm kind of with Ty. Turning point, yeah, it will be, for better or worse. Meanwhile, I also can't call it a must-win game because I think that's ridiculous. It's week five. They win, they're 3-2. They lose, they're 2-3. Must-win game. Must-win or what? I keep coming back to that.
2: Oh, you didn't know? You better call Eversole Monday through Friday, 2-6 on the Fan, because Matt LaPace.
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19: Fantasy football update. For the first time this season, Paul, Bill, and Rookie, or PBR as we're known as, got punched in the face and kicked in the crotch. And it started early on Sunday, the crotch kicking. DeAndre Swift in for a touchdown. Why? Nope, called back, didn't break the plane. Next play, DeAndre Swift in for a touchdown. Nope, called back, apparently didn't break the plane. Tucker Kraft, Butterfingers, drops the ball in the end zone. No points there. And then on top of it, my three wide receivers, CeeDee Lamb, Amon-Ra St. Brown, and T. Higgins, between the three of them, combined for 36 catches and roughly 450 yards and scored one lousy touchdown.
4: What?
19: And then to rub salt in the wound, my field goal kicker, Tyler Loop, whatever his first name is, missed a 40-yard field goal as well. So it happens. I'll coach my team up. We'll be ready. It happens. We don't want to be our best version of a fantasy football team this early in the season.

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3: Got a text from Kevin in West De Pere. Kevin in West De Pere says, I'm a Bears fan, and I'll just say that no matter who wins and loses, there will be overreactions from both sides. Always. Kevin says, as you said, at the end of the day, it's week five. Yeah, I mean, 100%. It's week five. If the Bears win, then I think, again, not wanting to paint an entire fan base with a broad brush, but like if the Bears beat the Packers, then it's like even more ammo that now this rivalry, the course of the rivalry has shifted, and this is the Bears are in front now, and just came into Lambeau with the backup quarterback, and now you can't say you beat yourselves last year, those two games at Soldier Field. Can't say that anymore because our backup quarterback just came in here and beat you. And then the Packer Nation will be like, yeah, but Mike is not playing, Cooper's out, there's like five key players who aren't on the field right now. So then there's that whole thing, you know, what's an excuse, what's a reason? The Bears are shorthanded on the offensive line. We'll see what that looks like on Sunday, but they don't have Caleb Williams. It's week five. That's why I've kind of... there's been some... I'm not going to mention any names or anything, but like I've seen stuff on social media where this is a must-win game for Matt LaFleur. What? What? Must-win or he's getting fired? No, he's not getting fired. If they lose, they're 2-3. Even if they get smoked, they're not firing him five games into the season after giving him an extension. They're just not, whether you like that or not, whether you want to or not. He's not losing his job, regardless of what happens on Sunday. If I'm wrong, I'm wrong, but I'm not wrong. It's not happening. And I really hesitate to use that term. That the must-win thing this early in the season is just, to me, it comes across as just shock jock stuff. Which is a large part of sports media these days. I'm just going to say something really loud and controversial to get a reaction and use a buzzword like must-win. Now, it's an important game. There's no doubt about it. The Packers have had a very lackluster start to the season through four games. They're 2-2, could be 0-4. Caller the other day is like, Marcus, you're too negative. They could be 4-0. Yeah, they could be, and I could have been a 4.0 student if I would have got better grades. Okay? Like, it hasn't been a very good start to the season for the Packers. A win over the Bears, you never know, not all wins are created equal. You know, you go through the eye tests and all that, but a win over the Bears would likely be the high point.

0: point of the season thus far. The win over the Jets, not all that convincing. The win over the Buccaneers felt for a while like it might be, and then they fumbled inside the five and turned it over on a Jordan Love interception, and they barely won that game. They hung on. A win's a win. Lord knows you'll take them however you can get them, especially with how this season has gone. So a win over your oldest rival could be a turning point for the better. Absolutely could be. But a win puts you at 3-2. A loss puts you at 2-3. I'm not seeing the must-win label. Not yet. I don't like going to there until it's true. Like, a must-win is like you get in the... You need to win to get to the playoffs. You lose, your season's over, your playoff hopes are kaput, whatever. It's week 5. It's a big game. It's different than a...
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0: When you see number 96 on the field for the Packers, you gotta know how much that number, that jersey number, mattered to Jonathan Ford. He told me during training camp that he hated the number that he was wearing at the time, which was number 64. He thought he looked like a guard, a la Jerry Kramer. And Jay Ford just needed to make the 53-man roster so he could get himself a number in the 90s. And that's what happened. We talked about that with him in the locker room.
9: 96, man.
10: No, appreciate you, man.
11: I was going to ask about that. So you said you wanted a 90s number.
10: Mm-hmm.
11: How quickly did that happen when you found out you made the team? And how'd that whole process go?
10: It was very quick because that was the moment I was waiting. I just wanted to know if I was going to make the team or not. It happened. I text coach, I'm like, hey, what are we doing, you know, and he gave me the, you know, the opportunity to wear it, and I changed it, so it was good.
11: When you say you texted coach, was it VO?
10: Well, it was just one of the defensive coaches, you know, it was something we already talked about. He was already like, the number's waiting on you, just got to make the team and, you know, get ready to go, and I'm like, cool. So ended up happening, and then I ended up getting the number. So.
0: It's a numbers game. Life is a numbers game when you think about it.
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0: Tomorrow's a football Friday, but another one that will be a blend of a lot of baseball along with some football. No Badger game Saturday, but I don't know, maybe we'll touch on that with Zach Heilprin. Is this a must-win game for the Packers? I say no. I think that's crazy. Like, it's week five, like I said. But I got a text here from Anonymous that says, that's from Todd in Odessa. The Packers must win or else. I'll be really upset before watching Miz take the mound a few hours later and crush the Dodgers. There you go. Yeah, that's realistic. The Green Bay Distillery Fantasy Hour is coming up next before the Cowboys and Buccaneers kick off week five already. Week five of the 2026 season. What a great day today. 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A lot of Brewer talk. Talking fantasy football next on the Green Bay Distillery Fantasy Hour as Week 5 kicks off tonight. 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
16: 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For the third straight year, the Los Angeles Dodgers are headed to the NLCS after defeating the Braves 4-1 last night. The Dodgers will face the Milwaukee Brewers, a rematch of last year's championship series. Milwaukee advanced after beating the Padres 3-1 last night. The Dodgers are looking to become the first three-peat champions since the 1998 through 2000 New York Yankees. I'm Adam Abdallah.
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0: Good evening and welcome to Week 5. It's the Buccaneers at the Cowboys tonight on Thursday Night Football. This show airs every Thursday at this time all season long. Answering your questions on the phones and via Twitter, hit me up at WDUZ. I am at Marcus Eversole because that's my name. MarcusEversole. Any questions? I shouldn't say any questions. Any fantasy-related questions are more than welcome, and I can get to those even before the game after the show. Although sometimes I forget. So the earlier you get them in, or I get busy, you know? So the earlier you get them in, the better. At Marcus Eversole on Twitter. We also invite you to TNF at GBD, Thursday Night Football at Green Bay Distillery. 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And we always have our Big Three Fantasy Challenge. Pick three players playing in tonight's game. Any combination of Cowboys and Buccaneers could mix and match, could go all on one team. I'd probably go all in on the Cowboys. No quarterbacks, no kickers, no defense. So only running backs, receivers, and tight ends. Keeping it simple. PPR scoring. That's point per reception. Highest score for the first half only wins first place prize, and second place wins the second place prize. So if you're in the top two, you win something. So that's all going on after the show. Here's what we're going to do during the show. Coming up at about 6:15 or so, we'll take your calls, questions, start them, sit them, waiver wire, trade them, cut them, whatever. No, don't cut Colston Loveland because he's had a slow start to the season. He's a stud. You don't cut studs, you know, that kind of thing. If you need guidance on something as simple as that, then call, text, or tweet. Then at about 6:22, Drew Davenport from Football Guys, fantasy analyst and attorney, joins me as the fantasy expert tonight. And then at 6:47, Daily Doug, who runs a weekly fantasy league on DraftKings. I don't want to say too much, but so far so good on the season for your boy. Doug will join me at 6:47 to highlight his favorite picks for the week for your DFS needs. DraftKings and stuff. But first things first, here on the show, we always start with a little fantasy football education.
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0: Got a text from Brett just now, and I'm just gonna dive into this without even proofreading, because I feel like that. Brett says, speaking on fantasy, here's my matchup last week against rookie, quote, he knows ball. I hope he's listening on the way to our fantasy meeting, laughing and crying. And he posts a picture of his matchup against rookie, which Brett won 56-22. Now, they do the dinosaur thing where it's touchdowns only. I don't know, man. I did a league like that once, but as a change of pace or whatever, like, it's, I guess it's kind of cool. It's just totally different than, because touchdowns can be kind of fluky. Although I did win a nice chunk of change one time, thanks to John Kuhn. He had like three touches and two touchdowns in a playoff game against the Vikings, and we just got points for touchdowns. Me and my brother did one of those. I'm like, let's just get Kuhn. Maybe he'll have a couple touchdown plunges. I think he caught one of them in that game, too, if I'm not mistaken. But anyway, yeah, Brett took rookie to the woodshed. Kenneth Walker, Javonte Williams scoring three times, Matthew Golden touchdown, so... There you go. Congratulations, Brett. I don't know if rookie's listening right now or not. Maybe I'll get a text from him. Maybe not.
29: That is sad.
0: Anyway.
3: The next thing.
0: All right, so here's your weekly reminder to set your lineup. Bucks at Cowboys. Last week against the Texans, CeeDee Lamb went off. 17 catches, 189 yards, and a touchdown. You're starting him every week. You're starting Pickens every week, even though Pickens hasn't had a huge year yet. Javonte Williams, who I just mentioned, 3 touchdowns last week. Javonte has 19 touchdowns in 20 games with the Cowboys. So, yeah, you're starting your Cowboys tonight. Make sure you set your lineup. The Buccaneers, I don't know, you saw him last week. Were you impressed with anybody? Like, Jalen Daniels, undrafted rookie quarterback, fine. You know, he's athletic. You're not starting him in fantasy unless you're absolutely desperate, which you're probably not. And when you have a rookie quarterback, it lowers the value of everybody else. So I'm probably not starting many, if any, Buccaneers. But set your lineup. Try to remind you every week, just out of the courtesy of my heart.
3: The next thing.
0: More than a couple injuries. Saquon Barkley considered week to week with a hamstring injury. And the backup running back, former Jag Tank Bigsby, is on injured reserve with a core muscle injury. So their Caucasian running back, Will Shipley, who has been often compared to Danny Woodhead, Rex Burkhead, a smaller Peyton Hillis, maybe. Broke man's Christian McCaffrey. Who am I missing? Will Shipley is likely to lead the Eagles' backfield against the tough Jacksonville defense. I'd probably stay away from that. Also, they traded away Cam Jurgens on the offensive line. They lost Lane Johnson to retirement. Yeah, that Eagles' offense right now, not looking great. Plus, Devontae Smith is hurt with a hamstring. Meanwhile, in Seattle, Zach Charbonnet is still out at running back. Rookie first-round pick Jadarian Price was placed on injured reserve. He aggravated a chest injury last Wednesday at practice, so he's out a few more weeks, which means former Packer Emmanuel Wilson is a top waiver wire pickup. Last week, Wilson had 24 touches for 120 yards and 2 touchdowns for the Seattle Seahawks.
3: The next thing.
0: A couple guys that just went off last week. I already mentioned CeeDee Lamb, but Teteroa McMillan. Probably just want to start the number one receiver against the whoever plays against the Lions, because their secondary is so piss poor right now. Ted McMillan, 14 catches, 192 yards, and 2 touchdowns. Good news for all of us. I mean, all of you who had him in DraftKings or fantasy, just season long, whatever. I had him in DraftKings. That's why I said that. Romeo Dobbs actually had a good game. Couple of touchdowns last week in their upset win over the Bills. A.J. Brown's still out. Dobbs is available in a lot of leagues, so maybe worth picking up if you can. Carnell Tate, the rookie receiver for the Titans, broke out with 10 catches and 145 yards. T.J. Hockenson operated as the Vikings' top pass catcher with Justin Jefferson out. He had 13 catches for 119 yards. I don't know. T.J. Hockenson's a good player. I don't trust that offense enough right now to trust T.J. Hockenson. He's in that kind of middle ground of tight ends around the league where it's like if you don't have one of the studs, if you don't have Brock Bowers or Trey McBride or something or Kittle, whoever you want to. I still think Colston Loveland's a stud. Well, Marcus, he only has 11 catches through 4 games. Yeah, because their offense is freaking unreal, and they haven't needed him to have more catches. Then you'll dump him or you'll bench him, and he'll have 12 catches in one game. Anyway, T.J. Hockenson had a big game last week. I just wouldn't put too much stock into it, personally.
3: The next thing.
0: Nothing. We'll leave it there.
3: Those are the things you gotta know for fantasy football. This is the Green Bay Distillery Fantasy Hour.
0: Phone lines are open. I'm worried about John on the west side. He used to be the first caller every week, and I haven't heard from him. It's week 5. I haven't heard from him. I'm genuinely worried. If anyone knows. Either way, you got questions. Start them, sit them, trade them, keep them, cut them, anything. 920-393-1075. Your questions on the phones. Text, call, tweet.
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27: Fantasy football update. For the first time this season, Paul, Bill, and Rookie, or PBR as we're known as, got punched in the face and kicked in the crotch. And it started early on Sunday, the crotch kicking. DeAndre Swift in for a touchdown. Bye. Nope, called back, didn't break the plane. Next play. DeAndre Swift in for a touchdown. Nope, called back. Apparently didn't break the plane. Tucker Kraft, Butterfingers, drops the ball in the end zone. No points there. And then on top of it, my three wide receivers, CeeDee Lamb, Amon-Ra St. Brown, and T. Higgins, between the three of them, combined for 36 catches and roughly 450 yards and scored one lousy touchdown. And then to rub salt in the wound, my field goal kicker, Tyler Loop, whatever his first name is, missed a 40-yard field goal as well. So it happens. I'll coach my team up. We'll be ready. It happens. We don't want to be our best version of a fantasy football team this early in the season anyways. We want to get better throughout the course of the fantasy football season.
28: Well, of
27: course. So we're peaking at the right time at the end of the fantasy football season and win the league championship. But we'll go back. We'll go back and we'll take a look at the tape. We'll clean things up. And we'll come out ready this week in week number 5.
28: Well, here's
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27: Rough one for PBR and
28: the thing.
30: Nobody cares. Nobody cares.
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28: 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Got a few minutes for questions. And, of course, again, you can always tweet me at Marcus Eversall, and I can get to them after the show is over as well. Drew Davenport, our fantasy expert, coming up after the next break, and then Daily Doug with your weekly DFS advice at 6:47 at the very bottom of the hour, end of the show. Text from Terry in Ashwaubenon. Terry says, hey, Marcus. Hey, Terry. 1 point PPR. That's PPR. Drop Caden Black. Need to add one. Add Marshawn Lloyd, Gainwell tonight, or Chris Rodriguez. Gainwell tonight. You know what? Of the three of them, I think I actually do like Gainwell the most. He had the touchdown against the Packers last week, didn't he? I think Sean Tucker had one, and then Gainwell had the other. He's a good pass-catching running back. The Cowboys should roll tonight. Buccaneers' defense isn't terrible, but they're without Antoine Winfield Jr. I feel like the Cowboys are going to roll. So, if that's the case, could have a lot of work for Kenneth Gainwell. So, that's probably what I would do. All right, another text from... Why did I scroll down there? Okay, this is from Kristen DePere. Says, hey, Marcus, which quarterback, Drake May or C.J. Stroud? May finally broke out of his season start and slump last week. That win over the Bills. C.J. Stroud has been pretty good when he's had Nico Collins, and he's back now. Let's see, Stroud at Tennessee. Drake May against Vegas. You know what? I'm still going to go with Drake May for that one. I just want to highlight one guy real quick. I think I mentioned him, was it last week or the week before? But somewhat quietly, you talk about the Bears and how good their running game is, and it's great. It's number one in the league, almost 200 yards a game on the ground. And we know Luther Burden's a weapon. We know Colston Loveland's a stud. No, don't overreact to the slow start to the season for Colston Loveland. I can't stress that enough. Don't be an idiot. He's really good. But Khalif Raymond, the former Lion, he's bounced around the league. He had a quiet week last week for the first time, but he's had a really statistically productive season. I mean, we picked him up off waivers in Dynasty because, yeah, he's a difference maker in the slot and in the return game. He's fantasy viable. That Bears offense is legit, man. There's no way around it. It just is. Credit where it's due. Drew Davenport, fantasy expert, next.
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27: Fantasy football update. For the first time this season, Paul, Bill, and Rookie, or PBR as we're known as, got punched in the face and kicked in the crotch. And it started early on Sunday, the crotch kicking. DeAndre Swift in for a touchdown. Why? Nope, called back, didn't break the plane. Next play, DeAndre Swift in for a touchdown. Nope, called back, apparently didn't break the plane. Tucker Kraft, butterfingers, drops the ball in the end zone. No points there. And then on top of it, my three wide receivers, CeeDee Lamb, Amon-Ra St. Brown, and T. Higgins, between the three of them, combined for 36 catches and roughly 450 yards and scored one lousy touchdown. And then to rub salt in the wound, my field goal kicker, Tyler Loop, whatever his first name is, missed a 40-yard field goal as well. So it happens. I'll coach my team up. We'll be ready. It happens. We don't want to be our best version of a fantasy football team this early in the season anyways. We want to get better throughout the course of the fantasy football season.
4: Well, of
27: course. So we're peaking at the right time at the end of the fantasy football season and win the league championship. But we'll go back. We'll go back and we'll take a look at the tape. We'll clean things up. And we'll come out ready this week in week number 5.
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7: 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So we'll see where it goes. Could be crazy. This might get wild in here, dude. 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
28: 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Pick three players playing in tonight's game. Running backs, receivers, and tight ends only. Any combination of Cowboys and or Buccaneers. No quarterbacks, no kickers, no defense. Only looking at running backs, receivers, and tight ends. Top two finishers win stuff. It is PPR scoring, so keep that in mind. First half only. And also, GBD also always has awesome food and drink specials. So if you had other dinner plans, cancel them and join us at Green Bay Distillery for Thursday Night Football. Joining me now, he's an attorney and a fantasy football analyst at Football Guys. You can also catch him on the Auction Brief podcast. He is Drew Davenport. Hey, Drew, how are you?
4: I'm great. Thank you again for having me.
28: Always appreciate your time. So, random question right away before we get to tonight's game and everything else. You're a big auction guy. Can you just kind of fill us in? What do you like about the auction draft format?
4: Well, I could fill an hour long show about what I love about auctions. But
28: sure.
4: The two things I tell everybody right out of the gate are, number one, if you feel like you're a good fantasy football player, auctions give you a much bigger edge than typical serpentine drafts, because you can put your knowledge to full use when you're able to go out and find the players that you like at each stage of the draft. So, hey, I like these guys late. I like these guys in the middle. You can target those guys and tailor your spending to that. And then you're really, you can't sit there in week four and complain about, well, I didn't have a pick in the top half of the round one, so I couldn't get Gibbs or Robinson. So I like the ability to be able to go out and get whoever you want and to really put your knowledge to the test. But I think the second thing I tell people all the time is that I know the objection is it takes a lot longer than regular drafting.
28: Right.
4: But it really, you know, it's really not, maybe about 25% longer. You can get an online auction done in about 2 hours. And I think the best part about it is that you handle how you control or how you construct your roster. So if you want to go heavy at wide receiver or heavy on running back, you really control that. Whereas in a serpentine draft, the draft controls you and the value is the value when it's your turn to pick, and you don't, you know, have many options. So auctions leave everything out in front of you, give you all the options on the player board.
28: Our dynasty startup draft was an auction draft, obviously, and it, well, I mean, let's just say I very much enjoyed it, and I've continued to enjoy it, because the one must have no matter what was Jahmyr Gibbs, no matter what, plus Ja'Marr Chase and Joe Burrow. So that has aged very, very well, but I'm not here to toot my own horn. We're here to talk fantasy. Drew Davenport, you can check out the Auction Brief podcast. He's an attorney and a fantasy analyst at Football Guys. Let's talk about tonight's game, Cowboys-Buccaneers, Thursday Night Football, kicking off Week 5. Who and what do you like about tonight's matchup for fantasy? I guess we should probably mention CeeDee Lamb, who caught a cool 17 passes and a touchdown last week against the Texans, Drew.
4: Yeah, boy, Lamb looks incredible. And as a guy who talked a lot about George Pickens in the offseason, I have to say that hasn't started very well for me, but my argument was mainly cost, you know, middle of first round versus third round. But I digress, because Lamb has looked every bit the alpha in that offense. And one of the arguments I made in the offseason was that after Lamb came back from his high ankle sprain, the two receivers really were pretty close in production and targets. And in fact, Pickens averaged more points over the second half of the season. But that has not proven to be the case, and it looks like perhaps that's a function of the high ankle sprain really kind of lingering for Lamb the rest of the season. I don't know how else to explain it. I do think Pickens is set up to have some big games here in the near future. He's had a couple of long touchdowns that either were dropped or just, you know, narrowly underthrown or overthrown. So I think Pickens is set up here in the near future to go off, but Lamb is certainly the focus. And really what in tonight's game, it's interesting because Tampa Bay, although they haven't played very well and aren't winning any games, their defense is not necessarily a pushover. So I think it's going to be interesting whether or not Tampa can put any pressure on the Cowboys offense, because the Cowboys defense is certainly not very good. But with Tampa Bay starting the rookie, and I know, of course, when they set this game up as a Thursday night game, it looked like a lot of fun with Baker Mayfield. But now we get the rookie, Jalen Daniels. And I don't know whether they can exploit the bad Cowboys secondary or not.
28: Yeah.
4: It's certainly going to get better with Joey Porter. But that's going to be the key for me. Can Tampa Bay put enough pressure on the Cowboys that they have to continue to throw the ball? Otherwise, we could find ourselves in a sleepy matchup.
28: Of course, the Buccaneers also without their best player in the secondary, Antoine Winfield Jr., out because of an injury he suffered last week against the Packers, a game that it looked like the Packers should have won handily, but then proceeded to fumble inside the five, and then Jordan Love threw a pick deep in Buccaneers territory because the Packers are allergic to making anything look easy. So week five is the first bye week of the season. The Chiefs and the Panthers are on bye, so no Bryce Young, no Ted Aroa McMillan, no Patrick Mahomes, Rashee Rice, Travis Kelce, or anyone else that plays for those two teams. I'll stop there. Let's touch on Kenneth Walker III, though. One of the MVPs of fantasy football thus far. He's currently RB2 through four games. I mean, Super Bowl MVP with the Seahawks. He has been worth every penny the Chiefs paid him and then some. Kenneth Walker leads the league in rushing with 537 yards already, halfway to 1,000 already. He's averaging 6.2 yards per carry. He's going to be a league winner this year, Drew.
4: He certainly has that look, and something that I've always said about players in fantasy football when I'm preparing over the summer before my drafts is that I'm always trying to isolate the guy who I think is about to have what I like to call the Michael Jackson thriller season. You know, that was Jackson's album that, you know, broke the music industry because it was so darn good.

0: Good Stuff with Better Call Eversole. Every weekday afternoon from 2 to 6. And this is a quick hitter with Marcus.
1: When you see number 96 on the field for the Packers, you gotta know how much that number, that jersey number, mattered to Jonathan Ford. He told me during training camp that he hated the number that he was wearing at the time, which was number 64. He thought he looked like a guard, a la Jerry Kramer. And Jay Ford just needed to make the 53-man roster so he could get himself a number in the 90s. And that's what happened. We talked about that with him in the locker room.
2: 96, man.
3: No, appreciate you, man.
4: I was going to ask about that. So you said you wanted a 90s number. How quickly did that happen when you found out you made the team? And how'd the whole process go?
3: It was very quick because that was the moment I was waiting. I just wanted to know if I was going to make the team or not. It happened. I text coach. I'm like, hey, what are we doing? You know, and he gave me the opportunity to wear it, and I changed it. So it was good.
4: When you say you texted coach, was it VO? Was it?
3: Well, it was just one of the defensive coaches. You know, it was something we already talked about. He was already like, the number's waiting on you. Just got to make the team and, you know, get ready to go. And I'm like, cool. So ended up happening, and then I ended up getting the number. So.
1: It's a numbers game. Life is a numbers game when you think about it.
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